0: Well, Littler and Hitler. We're not suggesting that you're like Adolf Hitler because your name is Hitler.
1: That's not the point.
0: Well, what is the point?
1: The point is that this factory is in my constituency.
0: It's good for the constituency. More jobs, more money. The only people who could possibly be upset about this are a few cranky environmentalists. It can't cost us more than, well, on balance, 100 votes.
1: My majority is 91. Not to mention the three constituencies bordering onto mine, all marginal.
2: The chemical has been declared safe by the Food and Drug Administration in Washington.
0: Washington.
2: We're having a report prepared here as well. Now, the minister regards this scheme as being wholly to the advantage of your constituency and the country.
0: And if the stuff is dangerous, I promise you, I'll stop it being made here. But if the report shows it's harmless, that would be absurd, wouldn't it?
1: I'm not satisfied with that, Jim. But just remember that the party made you an MP. And you certainly can't be a minister if the party loses the next election.
2: You still don't look happy, Minister.
0: Well, yeah, it's all very well, Humphrey, but suppose this report isn't as conclusive as you say.
2: Mm-hmm.
0: Who is this fellow Henderson, anyway? Shouldn't I meet him?
2: Well, there's no need. Professor Henderson is a brilliant Cambridge biochemist, and he was chosen with some care.
0: But suppose he produces one of those cautious wait-and-see reports?
2: Oh, in that case, we don't publish it. We use the American report instead.
0: Oh. You mean we suppress it?
2: Certainly not. We just don't publish it.
0: Well, what's the difference?
2: All the difference in the world. Suppression is the instrument of totalitarian dictatorships. You can't do that in a free country. We just take a democratic decision not to publish it.
0: Oh, great. What do I say to the present Parliament?
2: There is a well-established government procedure for deciding not to publish reports.
0: Is there really?
2: Yes. Of course, you just discredit them.
0: How?
2: Well, stage one. You give your reasons in terms of the public interest. You hint at security considerations.
0: Yeah, hold on. Do you mind if I make a note?
2: No, no.
0: This could be useful. I wouldn't mind discrediting some of the party's idiotic research papers.
2: Well, you point out that the report could be used to put unwelcome pressure on government because it might be misinterpreted.
0: Yep, well, anything might be misinterpreted. The Sermon on the Mount might be misinterpreted.
2: Yes, indeed. It could well be argued that the Sermon on the Mount, had it been a government report, would certainly not have been published. The most irresponsible document. All that stuff about the meek inheriting the earth. Could do irreparable damage to the defence budget.
0: Hmm. All right, what else?
2: Now, in stage two, you would go on to discredit the evidence that you are not publishing.
0: How, if it's not published?
2: Oh, really, Minister? It's much easier if it's not published. Obviously. You do it by press leaks, of course. Not directly. You say it leaves some important questions unanswered. That much of the evidence is inconclusive. Mm-hmm. That the figures are open to other interpretations. That certain findings are contradictory. And that some of the main conclusions have been questioned.
0: Well, suppose they haven't.
2: Then question them. Then they have.
0: But to make those kind of accusations, you have to have gone through it with a fine-tooth comb.
2: No. You could say all those things without reading it. There are always some questions unanswered.
0: Such as?
2: Well, the ones that weren't asked.
0: I see, that's stage two.
2: Yes. Now, in stage three, you undermine recommendations. Not really a basis for long-term decisions.
0: Yeah.
2: Not sufficient information on which to base a valid assessment. No reason for any fundamental rethink of existing policy. Broadly speaking, endorses current practice, all that sort of thing is easy.
0: I see. And that always does the trick?
2: Nearly always, yes.
0: And if it doesn't?
2: Well, then you go into stage four.
0: Oh, stage four.
2: That's where you discredit the man who produced the report, off the record, of course. You explain that he's harbouring a grudge against the government, that he's a publicity seeker, or, best of all, he used to be a consultant to a multinational company.
0: I suppose he wasn't.
2: Then he's hoping to be. Everyone's hoping to be a consultant to a multinational, or he's trying to get his knighthood, or chair, or vice-chancellorship. Really, Minister, there are endless possibilities.
3: Excuse me, Minister, the press office have just rung to say there's an item about the propanol factory just coming up on the news.
0: Oh. Shall I... Yes, let's hear it. Why didn't I know before?
3: Well, it was arranged with the British Chemical Corporation. They're not obliged to clear with us.
4: Has now returned to Washington. Home again, and a row has blown up in the West Midlands about a plan for the British Chemical Corporation to manufacture propanol under licence for the Italian government. Propanol contains metadioxin, which the BCC claims is completely harmless. It is, however, a compound of dioxin, which was the chemical released after a factory explosion at Seveso in northern Italy in July 1976, spreading a cloud of poisonous dust over a 4-mile radius.
5: I'll tell you what we're going to do. As far as I'm concerned...

0: and so I can take his poisonous chemicals somewhere else. My daughter's expecting a baby in 3 months, and I'm not having my grandchild deformed for the sake of the bloody eye ties, I can tell you that.
1: But they say that metadioxin is harmless.
0: Oh, yes. They said thalidomide was harmless too, didn't they? But if it's all that harmless, why aren't the eye ties making it in Italy, eh? If we had a government that cared about us ordinary people, they'd never allow it.
2: The BCC said tonight that a government report on the safety of propanol was due to be published shortly by the Department of Administrative Affairs. And now, abroad again. Today in Prague...
3: Metadioxin. Dynamite.
4: I assure you, Minister, it's harmless.
3: Only chemically. Not politically.
4: It can't hurt anyone.
3: It can finish me off.
5: Yes. Oh, excuse me, Minister, but number 10 is on the phone.
3: Who?
5: The political office. The PM has just seen the news.
3: I see. Oh, hello, Jim here. Yes, I saw it too. Well, I think we shouldn't be worried about this little local difficulty in view of the exports and the jobs and the... Well, no, not many jobs. No. Well, about 90. Yes, but... You do, dear. Yeah, I see. Well, actually, I was coming round to that point of view myself. Right. Humphrey, something has just struck me.
4: Yes, I noticed.
3: Didn't it? No. I mean, I've been thinking. There are arguments against this scheme.
4: Now, Minister, you have already agreed.
3: It could mean loss of public confidence.
4: You mean votes?
3: Yes, no, I do, certainly not. No. Votes, no. No, not exactly. It's not that votes are a consideration, of course not, no. What I mean is the public will. We are a democracy, and the public are clearly against it.
4: The public are ignorant and misguided.
3: What do you mean? It was the public who elected me.
4: Minister, it will have blown over in a week, and in a year's time, there will be a safe and successful new factory on Merseyside.
3: A week is a long time in politics.
4: A year's a short time in government.
3: All right, you're in government, I'm in politics. And the Prime Minister is not pleased.
4: Minister, with the greatest possible respect.
3: You mean you're going to insult me again?
4: It could be said that you are putting party before country.
3: That hoary old cliché, can't you find a new one?
4: I think, Minister, that a new cliché could perhaps be said to be a contradiction in terms.
3: Humphrey, you understand nothing because you lead a sheltered life. I want to survive. I am not crossing the PM.
4: Must you always be so concerned with climbing the greasy pole?
3: Humphrey, the greasy pole is important. I have to climb it.
4: Why?
3: Because it's there.
4: Very well, Minister.
3: Can you explain it, Bernard?
5: Well, Minister, I...
3: Henderson Report clears propanol. How come the Times know the wording of the Henderson Report before I do?
5: There's been a leak, Minister.
3: I know that. But it's labelled confidential. I mean, I only just got the draft report last night.
5: At least it wasn't labelled restricted.
3: Why?
5: Restricted means it was in the papers yesterday. Confidential means it won't be in the papers until today.
3: Who leaked this? Humphrey?
5: Oh, I'm sure he didn't.
3: Are you?
5: Well, he probably didn't.
3: No?
5: Well, it might have been someone else.
3: These leaks are a disgrace. And people think it's the politicians that leak.
5: Has been known there, hasn't it?
3: In my opinion, we're much more leaked against than leaking. Political cowardice to reject the BCC proposal, craven expediency. Hacker has no choice. So, Humphrey thinks now that he's committed me to this scheme, does he?
5: Well, it's only an unofficial leak of a draft report. You're committed to nothing. And may I remind you, Minister, that Sir Wally MacFarlane is waiting to see you?
3: Show him in. And he's wasting his time.
6: Would you come in, please, Sir Wally?
7: Thank you.
6: May I join you, Minister?
3: If you like. Do sit down, Sir Wally.
7: Thanks, Jim.
4: Thank you, Bernard.
7: Well, I see from the press that the Henderson report comes down clearly on our side.
3: Yes. I saw that, too.
4: Yes, that committee is leaking like a sieve, isn't it? So, Minister, there's no real case for refusing permission for the new plant now, is there?
3: I don't know yet.
7: Just what are you havering about, Jim? We've been working away at this contract for 2 years. It's very important to us. I'm chairman and I'm responsible. And I tell you as a chemist myself that metadioxin is utterly safe.
3: Why do you experts always think that you're right?
7: And why do you think that the more inexpert you are, the more likely you are to be right?
3: Ministers are not experts. Ministers are put in charge precisely because they know nothing.
4: You admit about that?
3: Know nothing about technical problems. A minister's job is to consider the wider interests of the nation. And for that reason, I cannot commit myself yet.
7: Come off it, Hacker. This is the wrong decision and you know it. It's weak, craven and cowardly.
3: I'm not a coward.
7: Sit down. You think you'll lose a miserable few hundred votes from a few foolish, ill-informed people in those constituencies? It's pathetic.
3: It's politics.
7: Exactly. I shall be telephoning the Secretary of State for Industry. I'm prepared to resign if you block this one.
4: How do you feel that went, Minister?
3: We'll just have to get another chairman.
4: Get another? No one else on earth would take that job.
3: I have no choice.
4: Minister, a minister can do what he likes.
3: But it's the people's will. I am their leader. I must follow them. I have no guilty conscience. My hands are clean.
8: Well, I should have thought it was frightfully difficult to keep one's hands clean while climbing the greasy pole.
3: Bernard, we must avoid Wally's making a public fuss, mustn't we? A press statement accusing me of...
5: Interviews on Panorama.
3: What am I supposed to do? If I stop the scheme, the Times and the Telegraph say I'm a contemptible political coward. And if I let it go ahead, the Mirror and the Sun will say I'm murdering unborn babies. Now, if the Henderson report had any doubt about the safety of metadioxin...
5: Are you sure it hasn't, Minister?
3: Well, not as it stands. Bernard.
5: Hmm.
3: Professor Henderson is a Cambridge man, isn't he?
5: Yes.
3: Which college is he at?
5: King's. Why?
3: Oh, just curious, in case it was my old college.
5: But weren't you at the LSE?
3: Have you got his file?
5: It's with the report.
3: Have you got a Cambridge telephone directory?
5: Minister, you do realise that, not that you have any intention, of course, but it would be most improper to try to influence an independent report of this nature.
3: Oh, yes, most improper. Unthinkable. I just thought that we might go and have tea with my old friend R.A. Crichton, Provost of King's. Get him on the phone.
5: Yes, Minister. Get me King's College, Cambridge.
3: And who knows? Professor Henderson might also drop in for tea with his provost. That would be a happy coincidence, wouldn't it?
5: Perfectly natural if they're both at the same college.
3: Yeah, there's nothing improper about that, is there, Bernard?
5: How can a coincidence be improper, Minister?
3: My view precisely, Bernard.
5: Oh, it's ringing, Minister.
3: Thank you, Bernard. May I speak to Lord Crichton, please? Now, how does being provost of a Cambridge college compare with being a cabinet minister, Richard?
9: I recommend it. A tenth of the work and 10 times the respect.
3: What about moving from the Commons to the Lords?
9: Oh, that's just moving from the animals to the vegetables.
1: Professor Henderson is here.
9: Oh, good. Show him in. Ah, Peter. I'd like you to meet my old friend Jim Hacker. Jim, Professor Henderson.
10: I must say I didn't expect to see the minister.
3: No. What a coincidence.
10: Yes, what a coincidence.
9: You know each other?
10: Well, we've never met. But I'm writing a report for the minister's department.
9: Well, what a coincidence.
10: Yes. What a coincidence.
3: Amazing coincidence.
10: I expect you were very happy with my report.
3: Absolutely. Delighted. You must have worked very hard.
10: Well, most of the work had been done by the FDA in Washington.
9: If you'll excuse me, I'll just go and help my wife with the tea.
3: Do you mind by asking, have you ever done a government report before?
10: No.
3: Because your name will be attached to it forever. The Henderson Report. Kind of immortality.
10: I never thought of it like that.
3: Of course, if anything were to go wrong...
10: Go wrong?
3: I mean, if metadioxin is not quite as safe as you say it is, well, it's your career. Very courageous.
10: But none of the standard tests on metadioxin show any evidence of teratogenic toxicity.
3: Standard tests, quite.
10: What do you mean?
3: Well, funnily enough, I was just making a few notes in the train up here. I'm not a biochemist, you understand, but I'm told that the FDA report leaves some important questions unanswered.
10: Well,
3: That some of the evidence is inconclusive. And that some of the findings have been questioned, and the figures are open to other interpretations.
10: Oh, but all figures are open
3: to... Oh, absolutely. If something did go wrong, I mean, even in 10 years' time, a delayed effect, well, the press would go straight to your report. And if it turned out you'd done laboratory trials for a multinational drug company.
10: But that was 15 years ago.
3: 14. And you know what the press are like? Death agony of Henderson report victims.
10: Yes. Yes. Well, I don't know what to do. I mean, I can't change the evidence. Metadioxin is a safe drug. The report has to say so.
3: Oh, quite. Well, I can see that you have no choice.
1: Come on, you two. Stop talking sharp. Jim, our professor of economics is dying to talk to you.
3: Oh, excuse me.
9: Of course.
8: Helena, I've been looking at your garden.
9: You're not worried about this report, are you, Peter? I've done lots of these reports, you know. It's only the phrasing of the conclusion you have to worry about. That's all the press ever read. By the way, how does it end at the moment?
10: Well, I just say, on existing evidence, the committee can see no reason not to proceed.
9: Hmm. It's just a question of a tiny bit of redrafting. While the committee can see no reason not to proceed on the existing evidence, it should be emphasized that metadioxin is a comparatively recent compound. And it would be irresponsible to deny that, after further research, its manufacture might be found to be associated with health risks. That sort of thing.
10: Yes, well, that's, I mean, that's perfectly fair. Could you say that again?
9: Better than that. I'll just jot it down for you.
2: The Minister for Administrative Affairs, James Hacker, has announced that he will not be giving his approval for the British Chemical Corporation to manufacture propanol because the report of the Henderson Committee, who, while generally approving the drug, said it would be irresponsible to deny that future research might disclose health risks. Mr. Hacker made his announcement today whilst on a visit to the BCC's Merseyside factory, where he was greeted by an enthusiastic crowd. And now sport. Following last night's Oval...
8: Well, Minister?
3: Well, Humphrey.
8: Do you feel like a hero?
3: Yes, indeed. Number 10 will be delighted.
8: Probably one of the worst governmental decisions I have ever witnessed.
3: And probably one of the best political decisions I've ever made. What do you think, Bernard?
5: I think that, bearing everything in mind and... after due consideration and, well, considering all the implications and points of view... But, well, in other words, I am, in fact, bound to say that... You look awfully good on television, Minister.
3: Oh, by the way, Humphrey, can we manage a CBE for Henderson or a vice-chancellorship or something?
8: Certainly not. He's completely unreliable and totally lacking in judgment. I still can't think why he suddenly cast doubt on his whole report in that final paragraph.
3: He has excellent judgment, Humphrey. He has enormous stature and great charm.
8: I thought you'd never met him.
3: I mean, intellectual stature.
8: And charm?
3: He writes with charm. Doesn't he, Bernard?
5: Oh, yes, Minister.
11: In The Greasy Pole, you heard Paul Eddington as Jim Hacker, Nigel Hawthorne as Sir Humphrey, and Derek Foulds as Bernard. Joan Littler, MP, was played by Brenda Blethyn, Sir Wally McFarlane by Freddie Earle, and Professor Henderson by Jerome Willis. Geoffrey Toon was Lord Crichton, Helena Breck, Lady Crichton, and Helen Atkinson Wood, the protester. The newsreader was Maura Stewart. Yes, Minister was written by Anthony Jay and Jonathan Lynn, and adapted for radio by the producer, Pete Atkin.

You know, some marmalades get some of their tang from added flavoring. While Robertson's Golden Shred gets all of its tang from Seville oranges. What would you rather have for breakfast?

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0: Once again, we'd like you to meet the Lyon family.
1: I'm Robin Lyon.
2: I'm Barbara Lyon.
3: I'm Ben Lyon.
1: And I'm Baby Daniels Lyon.
0: And here they are in It's Good to Be Home.

0: Mr. Linus, good to have you home again.
1: Well, believe me, Aggie, it's good to be back.
0: Tell me, how is Master Richard?
1: Oh, I just called the nursing home, and he's coming along fine.
0: Oh, good. I'll take him along some nice Scotch broth. That'll build him up.
2: Mother, Daddy, guess what? Jack Payne just rang up. He wants me to sing on Off the Record again.
3: Oh, darling, how wonderful.
1: Oh, that's terrific, Barbara. I'm so happy for you.
2: Oh, thank you, Daddy.
1: You know, singing in Off the Record is something I always wanted to do.
0: You must be very proud, Miss Barbara.
2: Oh, I am, Aggie. But I'm worried. I'm going to appear on a top TV show, and I haven't a thing to wear. Not a thing.
3: Boy, will you be a sensation.
2: You be still. Besides, I'm terribly nervous. You don't know what it's like, Aggie, to stand up there and sing all by yourself.
0: Well, why don't you get a man to sing with you?
1: A man to sing with her? Hmm. Down in a meadow, in a itty-bitty-poop, and fishy-fishies and a mama fishy, too. A fin said the mama fishy, fimmy fitan, and a fam-fam-fam all over the dam.
3: I can't think of anybody.
4: Maybe you could think better if you knew what kind of a singer you were looking for, Barbara.
2: Oh, well, personally, I like those men who sing those wonderful husky torch songs.
5: That old black magic has me in its spell. Oh.
3: Fan the bicarbonate in the kitchen.
1: I don't need the bicarbonate.
0: Then why did you make that funny noise?
1: If you'll all stop being so funny, I'll tell you. I was giving Barbara a subtle hint that her dear old dad would be glad to appear with her on Off the Record.
2: You mean sing with me?
1: That's right.
2: Oh, but, Daddy, it's not a comedy program.
1: Thank you very much. Since you don't think I'm good enough, that ends the discussion. I'll be in the den if anyone wants me, which I doubt.
0: He sure is hurt.
3: Oh, he'll get over it. I'll go and make him a nice cup of tea.
6: I don't think your father will get over it. I've never seen him act like that before.
4: Maybe if he got a job on TV. You know, a job on his own. He might feel different.
2: Hey, you're right. I'll go telephone the BBC and see if they have an opening.
6: Well, be sure and tell them about your father's singing voice. He might get a part in that new serial, Quaker Mouse 3.
3: Quaker Mouse
2: 2? Oh, Mother, it's Quaker Mouse 2.
6: Oh. No, I have a better idea. I'll go over to Lime Grove and see my old friend Raymond Glendenning.
2: The great sports commentator?
6: Yes, I'm sure he can find your father a job.
2: Oh, that's a wonderful idea.
7: Good afternoon, Mrs. Lyon. Welcome to Lime Grove.
6: Well, thank you.
7: I'm Mr. Glendenning's secretary. Mr. Glendenning.
8: Oh, yes, Miss Bennett.
7: Mrs. Lyon is here.
8: Oh, jolly good. Right, now do show her in.
6: Oh, it's terribly nice of you to see me.
8: Hello there. It's a great pleasure. Come right in and sit down.
6: Well, thank you.
7: Oh, Mr. Glendenning, our news commentator has flu, and they'd like you to take his place.
8: Oh, confound it. You know, really, I've already got 4 outside sports events today already.
7: Oh, what will I tell them, sir?
8: Oh, tell them I'll fit it in somehow.
7: Oh, very good, sir.
8: You know, really, they must think I'm 6 men in 1. Excuse me, Mrs. Lyon. I really must open the window.
6: Is my perfume bothering you?
8: No, not at all. But you see, being a sportsman, I believe in the power of fresh air. So every time I feel upset or harassed, I just open the window, take a few deep breaths, close the head.
6: Well, that's a very good idea.
8: Now, Mrs. Lyon, now supposing you tell me the object of your visit. You know, I really am very busy today.
6: Oh, I know you are. That's why it's so kind of you to see me. My family will be thrilled when I tell them that I've seen your mustache in the flesh.
8: Oh, really? Do excuse me. I just opened the window again.
6: You certainly love fresh air. The next time you do that, I must try it with you.
8: Mrs. Lyon, will you please tell me exactly why you've come to see me?
6: Well, it's rather a delicate matter. Could you use your influence to get a certain person a job on TV?
8: Well, of course, you know that all depends, doesn't it? You see, well, it has to have the right type of face.
6: Oh, well, yes. Well, don't worry. This person's face has just the right number of lines for a television screen.
8: Yes, that's a help.
6: Yes, I thought maybe this person could take the place of your announcer who has the flu.
8: Ah, now that's problematic. Mm.
6: You see, the reason they really need it so desperately is because they've developed a terrible inferiority complex.
8: Oh, really?
6: Yes. Yes. You see, it's very, very difficult for a person who's been a big film star and a great singer to take a back seat. Oh, not that they aren't delighted that their daughter Barbara is getting such a wonderful chance on television, but, well, it hurts when a person isn't a spring chicken anymore.
9: You know, I'm so sorry. I just didn't understand. Of course, Mrs. Lyne, you can have the job.
6: Me?
9: Yes, of course you. I'll arrange things. I'll have you read the news tonight.
6: All right, but I don't think my husband's going to like this.

0: Oh, Aggie, do you know where my wife is?
1: I mustn't say. She's out planning a big surprise for you.
0: Really? Well, what time did she say she'd be back from the,
1: From where?
0: Oh, you know where she's gone, Robin.
1: Sure.
0: Well, where is it?
1: Oh, no, you don't. I promise not to tell a single soul that Mommy's gone to Lime Grove.
2: Robin!
1: It's all right, Aggie. I didn't say she'd gone there to get Daddy a job.
0: Get me a job?
1: Aye, and why not? If Bransby Williams can do it, so can you.
0: Now, don't be funny. Is she really over there talking about a job for me?
1: Yeah. She went to see Raymond Glendenning.
0: Well, that was darn sweet of her. Glendenning will probably offer me one of the important announcing jobs. Personally, I've always sort of fancied myself as a newsreader.
1: Aye, you'd be good at that. Hey, let's switch the television on. Barbara will be on in 5 minutes.
0: All right, son. There we are. Fancy your mother driving all the way out to Lime Grove to talk about a job for me.
1: Well, she did.
0: Some women are only interested in finding a job for themselves.
3: This is the BBC television news service.
0: But not your mother, son. She's the sweetest, kindest...
3: And tonight it's brought to you by our guest newsreader.
0: Most unselfish person...
3: Miss Phoebe Daniels.
0: What?
1: It's Mommy!
0: I've never known a more selfish woman in all my life.
1: Please, Mr. Lyme, we want to hear what she sings.
4: Good evening, ladies and gentlemen. Here is tonight's news and newsreel, and this is Phoebe Daniels reading it. Well, I guess it's pretty silly for me to tell you who's reading it because you can see me.
0: Isn't that awful?
4: And now our cameras transfer you to the Chelsea football grounds. I understand Arsenal is playing away, so I don't see how Chelsea is going to have a game.
0: This is getting worse.
1: Look, Daddy, there's the Chelsea grounds.
4: Oh, I was wrong. I was wrong. Both teams are here. Yes, indeed. Chelsea is in the white shorts and Arsenal is in the black. I guess that's because Arsenal has been playing longer than Chelsea.
0: How can she do this?
4: I'm afraid the game is over. But if you look closely, you can see some beautiful beaver coats.
0: Never mind the beaver coats. Tell us the score.
4: A very unfortunate incident took place during the last 2 minutes of play. Lady Roehampton noticed that Lady Wiltshire was wearing an identical copy of her Paris hat, which he had been assured was an exclusive Dior model.
0: Who won the game?
4: I suppose you're all just dying to hear the result.
0: We certainly are.
4: Well, the result was Lady Roehampton left the grounds in a huff. And I can't really say that I blame her.
0: Robin, switch it off.
1: I can't, Daddy. Barbara's coming on in a second.
4: Well, good night, everybody. That's all for now.
0: Thank heavens. I know, Aggie, I know.
5: Hello, everyone, and welcome to another off-the-record program, which, as usual, brings you recording stars, personalities, and news from the industry. Firstly, let me introduce a member of the famous Lyon family, whose latest record you're going to hear now.
0: You say I'm a father.
5: You all know the one and only Bebe. You've just seen her on your screens. And Richard Lyon, who has no less than 14 Hollywood films to his credit. Richard is in hospital at the moment, and we all wish him good luck and a very speedy recovery.
0: Oh, thanks, Jack.
5: And, of course, I don't have to remind you of the other great member of the family who has recently made such a terrific hit on television.
0: Wonderful build-up he's giving me.
5: I'm referring to Robin Lyon. He gave such an outstanding performance as young Nelson.
1: Oh, boy!
5: But lastly, and by no means least...
0: Well, it's about time.
5: I'm sure you know who I'm talking about now.
0: I do.
5: The charming Barbara.
0: What?
5: Who you're going to see and hear now.
0: I'm going to sue that Jack Payne.

0: will you please answer the door?
1: Oh, I'll get it. Oh, hello, Wimple.
2: Hello. I came over to tell you how good Barbara was on television.
1: Oh, thanks, Wimple. Come on in and sit down.
2: Okay, it must be a great thrill watching your children grow up and carve out careers for themselves.
1: It certainly is.
2: Doing all the things you used to be able to do.
1: What do you mean, used to be able to do?
2: Oh, no offense, Mr. L. But you must admit, they've grown a lot in the last few years.
1: You're right. It seems like only yesterday, Bibi was washing Barbara in a little bath.
2: And now she's a big success on television.
3: If she had stayed in the bath, she'd have been a bigger success.
1: Robin.
3: Hi, family. We're back.
2: Barbara, we are very proud of you.
3: Oh, thank you, Mr. Wimple. Wasn't Mother a riot?
1: A riot is the perfect word for it. Hello, Bibi.
3: Hello. Wasn't I simply awful?
1: Oh, sweetheart, stop worrying. You didn't do anything wrong. It's just that you're not cut out to be a newsreader, that's all.
3: I know. I'll get it. And Halloween, bring some tea. Hello?
4: Hello, Glendinning here. Could I speak to Mr. Lyon, please?
3: Oh, just a minute. Daddy, Mr. Glendinning's on the phone. Oh, dear, I hope he hasn't rung up to complain about me.
1: Bibi, I told you not to worry. Now, you just leave this to me. Now, listen here, Glendinning. My wife read the news as well as she knew how. And if you've rung up to complain about her, then you'll have to deal with me.
3: Shall I hand you the phone now, Daddy?
1: Yes, please, my boy. Hello.
4: Hello, Ben, old boy. I just thought I'd ring you up and offer my congratulations to your daughter.
1: Oh, well, thank you.
4: Yes, she was charming. And as for that wife of yours...
5: On that laugh alone, I could sue him.
1: Quiet, Bibi, quiet. You know, Raymond, you really can't blame Bibi. It's very difficult to do a job you've never tackled before.
4: My dear chap, there's no need to make excuses. She was great.
1: What?
4: Yes, she's given us a very novel idea for presenting ladies' fashions. We'd like her to appear 5 nights a week. Do you think that's possible?
1: Well, just a minute, and I'll tell her. Bibi, do you know what Mr. Glendinning wants you to do?
5: Well, tell him he can do the same thing.
1: No, you don't understand. He wants you to sign a contract to appear 5 nights a week. What do you say?
5: Well, does he want us both?
1: Well, no, but it's a very nice offer for you, dear.
5: Well, yes, but I couldn't possibly spare the time. The whole house would go to rack and ruin.
1: Oh, you know I'd look after the house for you.
5: Well, that's what I said. No, dear, I haven't time to do it.
1: All right, honey, all right. Hello, Raymond.
4: Yes?
1: I'm afraid Bibi's too busy to accept that offer, but, well, I'd be very glad to read the news for you.
4: Well, if ever we have a vacancy, Ben, I'll be very glad to keep it from you. Goodbye.
1: From me? Goodbye.
2: Well, what's wrong?
1: All these people at Lime Grove make me tired. I'm going to watch the television in the den on Channel 9.
2: I say, what's wrong with Mr. L?
3: He's upset because they don't seem to want him to work on the BBC, and he does want to act terribly.
2: Well, he never acted any other way.
5: Mr. Wimple, please be serious. He's very hurt.
6: Mother, why don't you telephone Mr. Glendinning and ask him if he won't run one of Daddy's old films?
5: Oh, I think that's a wonderful idea. I'll go and call him right away.
3: Mr. Wimple, what do you think of the idea of putting one of Daddy's old films on TV?
2: Well, if that doesn't send people back to sound radio, nothing will.

0: office. I talked to Mr. Glendenning, and he's agreed to show one of your father's films at 11 o'clock tonight.
1: Oh, Mother, that's terrific. That should bring back Daddy's confidence. Say, how did you get Mr. Glendenning to put it on so quickly?
0: Well, he knows it's a great film. The fact that the cameras at Earl's Court have broken down is a mere coincidence.
2: Well, family, it's about time. Better switch on the television, huh?
3: I'll do it, Daddy. It takes a minute to warm up.
0: Well, I hope those technicians are careful with that film.
1: Oh, stop worrying, Mother.
0: Well, I can't help it. It's only on loan from the museum.
3: Hey, I think they're going to announce it.
4: Good evening, everyone.
0: Good evening.
1: Mother.
4: Unfortunately, our cameras at Earl's Court have developed a serious fault. So, for the next 5 minutes, we'll be showing you an excerpt from the film starring Ben Lyon, for which we apologize. That is, we apologize for the breakdown, not the film. Oh, I don't know that.
2: Glendenning is such a clown.
4: And here it is, Laffy Finds a Friend. Starring Laffy. Yes, starring Laffy with Ben Lyon.
2: Well, he could have at least mentioned me first.
5: Oh, Mr. Lyon, you look so young in the screen.
2: Yes, well, he could have mentioned me. You know, I didn't like the billing he gave me. Yeah, now be quiet. Listen, everyone, listen to me.
6: Joe, darling, you can keep Laffy, but there's something I have to tell you. You and I have been happy together for 3 years. That's why it isn't easy for me to tell you that I've suddenly fallen in love with someone else. Oh, I'm sorry I made you catch your breath, Joe, but I wanted to give it to you straight. No, don't speak. Let me finish. And when I finish, I'll just go quietly out of your life forever. Oh, darling, don't sit there with that strange, twisted look on your face. Speak to me. Please speak to me, Joe. This is rough on both of us, Joe, but believe me.
4: And there we must end Lassie Finds a Friend. And by the way, that co-starred Lassie and Ben Lyon. And now I'm very happy to tell you that last we can take you to Earl's Court, where our outside cameras are now working perfectly.
0: Robin, switch it off.
3: Well, okay.
1: Daddy, you look terrific.
0: Yes, darling, you are simply handsome.
2: I know, but I wish they'd chosen a scene where I had a little more to say.
1: Don't give it the thought. You were wonderful.
2: I was?
0: Yes.
1: And the way Daddy looked on the screen, why, everybody will be crazy about him.
2: Oh, I wouldn't say that.
3: I would. From now on, you're my favorite star.
2: I am?
3: Yes, sir. I used to think there was no one quite like Tree of the Heart, but now I know there is.
2: Well, thanks.
5: Oh, Mr. Lyon, he meant that as a great compliment.
2: Oh, I know he did. Of course he did. Well, I think I'll go in the den and take a look at my old scrapbooks.
1: Isn't it wonderful? He's so happy.
5: You don't think we put this on a bit too thick, do you?
0: No, we'll telephone all our friends and tell them to do the same thing.
1: I'll start in by calling Mrs. Wimple.

0: Maggie, have you talked to anyone who saw me on TV last night?
1: Aye, a lot of my friends did.
0: I'll get it. Oh, come in, Wimple. What did your friends say, Aggie?
1: They said that film of yours would sell television sets all over the country.
2: They were quite right. We've sold ours.
3: Wimple, you're entirely too funny tonight. Now watch it.
1: I'll wager when Mr. Lyon made that picture, the girls were swarming around him like bees.
2: Well, the bees have started swarming again. Here, I brought you these autograph books to sign.
0: Aggie, just look at the size of that stack of books. Quick, where's my pen?
1: I'll go and get you one.
2: Here, borrow mine. Why? Your hand's shaking with excitement.
0: Oh, don't be absurd. I sign this many autographs every day. Now, let's see. How does that little verse go I always write in the book? Oh, yes, yes. With love from Ben, whom you adore, California, 1920... No.
2: No? Well, how about this one? With love from Ben at 55, well, what do you know? He's still alive.
0: I'm not 55. And if you'll excuse me, I'll go in the den and dream up my own verses.
2: What a touchy old bounder.
1: Oh, hello, Mr. Wimple. I thought Ben was in here with you.
2: He was. He just gone in the den to autograph some photos for his fans.
1: Listen, you don't have to pretend anymore. Ben can't hear you in here.
2: Well, I'm not pretending, Mrs. L. I couldn't get on with my work at the garage this morning for all those teenage girls asking me, do you know Ben Lyon? When I said I did, they all gave me a great big kiss.
4: Mother, Janet Fields just telephoned to say she wants to start a fan club for Daddy.
1: Well, that was very clever of you to get one of your girlfriends to call up, dear, but he's doing very well as it is.
4: It's nothing to do with me, Mother. I don't even know Janet Fields.
2: Well, I do. She's the blonde in the camera shop on the corner.
4: You mean that little flirt?
1: What?
4: Why, she has every boy in the neighborhood running after her.
1: Barbara, this is going a little too far.
4: It most certainly is.
2: Well, bye-bye. Tell Gregory Peck I'll be over to get those autograph books later.
1: Mr. Wimple, I wonder if he was joking about all those girls falling for your father.
4: Somehow, I don't think he was. And if we don't nip this in the bud, there'll be no holding Daddy.
1: You're right. Let's put our heads together and maybe we'll hit on something concrete.

0: Mother, there are a lot of teenage girls outside the window trying to get a look at Daddy.
1: Well, shoo them away.
0: I tried, but they don't shoo easily.
2: We want Ben! We want Ben! Ben! We know you're in there. Please let us see you, boy! Please!
3: All right, now take it easy, take it easy. Hello, girl.
0: This is awful. If Daddy encourages them any more, they're liable to climb through the window.
1: Well, they better not. If one of those silly girls throws herself at your father, I'll throw her right out again.
4: Maybe one of them's already in there, making eyes at him.
0: Well, we'll soon find out. Let's open the door quietly and listen.
5: Listen, you cute thing. I've fallen hook, line, and sinker for those baby blue eyes, that turned-up nose, and that gorgeous husky voice of yours. I'm simply mad about your doll face.
0: Daddy, stop looking in the mirror.
3: Barbara, I must look my best for my public.
2: Oh, Benny, let us in, let us in.
3: Isn't that sweet? They won't leave me alone.
0: Well, I'm going out and have a talk with them.
3: Now, be nice, Barbara. Remember, they're my fans. You know, B.B., I've noticed one or two little gray hairs in my eyebrows. May I borrow your tweezers?
1: You certainly may not, and I'll thank you to return my hair curlers. Come on, Robin.
6: Flory, I didn't know you were here.
7: Well, I was afraid to disturb the Johnny Ray of Southwick Street. Tell me, these youngsters know how old he is?
1: No, but I'm going to see that they find out.
7: Good. That should make all the difference. Mm.
4: Gee, this is the busiest house. Come in.
8: Oh, good afternoon. I'm Janet Field, president of the Ben Lyon Fan Club. Could I see Benny?
7: Miss Field, did you know that Mr. Lyon was a married man?
8: Oh, the best man, oh.
4: Well, we don't want him to belong to any fan club. He's ours.
8: Oh, and who's the possessive little whippersnapper?
9: Listen, kid. The last girl that saw that way to me had her whippersnap.
8: She did she?
9: Yeah. And the girl before that had her snapper whip.
8: Dig that crazy kid. Now, Robin, run along. Addie, Flory, and I'll handle this.
4: Okay, but keep her away from Daddy.
1: All right. Now, Miss Fields, about my husband... He's not as much of a boy as you think he is.
8: Age isn't important.
7: Well, get the idea out of your head that you're going to make him a big TV star.
8: Oh, that would be impossible. A great artist like Ben Lyon isn't made. He's born.
7: Yes, but you don't know how long ago.
8: No, but I've been told he's about 50. I saw him on TV last night. And he looked divine. Oh, I've never seen such a chest. He looked as big as a mountain.
7: Yes, but he's had a landslide since then.
8: But he looks wonderful in this photograph he just sent me. Oh, just look at it. Just lamp that lovable face.
7: No, thank you.
8: And what a physique. Just dig those crazy hips.
1: You better not. His corset might give way.
8: I don't believe it. I saw him on the street last week, and I think he's handsome. Now, may I please see Benny?
1: I'm afraid you'll have to wait. He's busy curling his wig.
8: Wig?

0: Janet. Are you sure you still want to wait and meet Mr. Lyon?
1: Of course. After everything we told you. You see, Daddy has to be in bed no later than 8 o'clock. Now, Barbara, that's ridiculous. He can stay up until 9 if he takes a long nap.
2: Crumbs. We had no idea he was in that condition.
3: Well, well, if it isn't my little president of my fan club.
2: Hello.
3: I hope I haven't kept you waiting.
4: Mommy, Mr. Glenn Jennings here.
5: Oh, hello, baby. Do you know, I just dropped over with this film of Ben.
3: Oh, thank you, Raymond.
4: Oh, Raymond Glenn Jennings. Oh, think those crazy whiskers.
5: Young lady, please. Please, please, give me back my tie.
4: Oh, my dream, man. Let me kiss you. I'll open the back door, Mr. Glenn Jennings. You better make a run for it before the rest of the girls see you.
5: Thank you, Robin, I will.
4: Raymond, come back here.
1: Well, she certainly rushed after him.
4: Well, Danny, looks as if you've lost your fan president.
3: Oh, never mind her. Just open the front door. I want to make a little speech to the rest of the girls.
4: Okay.
3: My dear fans, it does me good to see all you hundreds of girls gathered here in front of me tonight.
4: Run! There goes Raymond
3: J. I guess I might as well go inside.
1: Oh, Daddy, they all left you.
3: Let's face it, BB. I'll never make women scream again.
1: Oh, you don't have to worry about other women, Daddy. As long as Mother and I love you.
3: I know, and you've both been so darn sweet about the whole thing that I'm going to buy you each a new dress.

called Life of the Lion, with B.B. Daniels for Ben Lyon, where Barbara Lyon, also in the cast for Horace Percival, Doris Rogers, Molly Weir, Richard Belairs, Raymond Glendening, Patricia Field, George Meaton. The script was by Bob Block, Ronnie Hambury, and B.B. Daniels. Incidental music by Paul Fennelly, who also conducted the BBC Variety Orchestra. The production, which was recorded, was by Tom Ronald.

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2: I came across Mr. Kipling in the meadow by the church. If I've painted that spire once, he said, I've painted it a dozen times. He offered me an apple pie. An artist needs inspiration, he explained. Golden shortcrust pastry, delicious apple filling, and just the right amount of sugar sprinkled on top. But then, when it comes to the little details, Mr. Kipling does have an exceedingly good eye.
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0: Thank you, good evening, welcome again to Act Your Age, the show in which three different comedy generations compete against each other in a contest to find out which is the funniest. First up, at the side we call the Up and Comers, alongside Captain John Richardson, is a comedian who for several years worked as a receptionist by day while performing comedy at night. So by the time she got on stage each evening, her nail varnish was always perfect. It's Andy Osho, ladies and gentlemen. Yay! Andy, first of all, can you please tell us your favourite ever joke?
1: So a woman gets on a bus with a baby and the bus driver is just shocked by how ugly her baby is. And he says, my God, that is an ugly baby. He thinks it's under his breath, but she hears. And she's so horrified that she can't even speak. She goes and sits down and she's sitting there just thinking about it. And then she turns to the lady next to her and she says, could you believe it? That bus driver really just insulted me. And the woman said, well, you go and tell him off. I'll hold your monkey.
0: Next, we have the members of comedy's elite. We call them the current crop. Next to Captain Rufus Hound is an Irish comic whose DVD Conflict Revolution was about his attempt to be the first comedian to perform to all religious groups in Belfast on the same night. He went down great with the Catholics and Protestants, but got bottled off by the Buddhists. It's Andrew Maxwell, ladies and gentlemen. Your number one joke, Andrew.
2: It's a Chick Murray joke. I was at the Olympics, and I saw a man walk down the street with a very long pole over his shoulder. I said, are you a pole vaulter? And he said, no, I'm German. And how do you know my name was Walter?
0: And finally, it's the comedy veterans who we know as the old guard. Captained this week by Ted Robbins. And tonight is the first time someone has appeared on Radio 4 alongside his puppet since David Cameron brought Nick Clegg with him onto the Today programme. It's Roger De Courcy and Nookie Bear. Your favourite joke ever?
3: The guy comes running out of a butcher shop. He's got a leg of lamb stuff up his jumper and he's running away. And the guy says, oi, what are you doing with that? He said, roast potatoes, peas.
0: So on to our first round, ladies and gentlemen. Three wishes in which I once again transform into a genie in order to grant each team one wish to make the world a better place for their generation at least. We're going to start off with the current crop, Rufus and Andrew. Your wish is my command. What would you like to wish?
4: Well, we've talked this through and we've decided we'd like to change everything. We basically believe that due to the generation represented here today by Roger and Ted, everything for our generation is rubbish. Their generation, they could go out at lunchtime, have four or five beers, and that was just being one of the lads and not a functioning alcoholic. Right? They'd roll back into the office, get a pat on the back, leave at 4:30 to their house that had cost them £12,000.
2: Back in the day, you were only drink driving if you were drinking while driving.
4: If you'd finished with something under their regime, you could just throw it away. Now you've got to work out which one of 11 bins that you can't fit in your tiny flat that you can't afford anyway because of them. We want it back how they had it, where you could just have a few drinks in a pub, have sex with somebody up against the wall behind it, and not be worrying about the disease they created.
2: Long story short, we want to have more fry-ups and less yoga.
5: I tell you, you think we could get away with jokes like, the policeman stopped me. He said, would you mind blowing into this? I said, what is it? He said, it's a bag that tells you when you're drunk. I said, I got one of those at home. You see, I wouldn't approve of that kind of humour.
2: That sort of thing. That's what we're talking about. That we're not allowed to do jokes like that anymore. You get sacked from Sky News for that sort of thing. I feel sorry for him, poor Andy Gray. There he was to see there's going to be a women linesman this week. I wonder if she'll know what the offside rule is. I just think, Andy, she's going to know the offside rule. She's a lineswoman, not a normal woman.
0: Right, up and comers, John and Andy, what is your wish? What would you like to change?
1: Well, you know how on cigarette packets you've got, like, warnings and no one really ever pays any attention to them anyways? You know, kids smoke as well. So what you do is you put some stuff on there for them to learn. So everyone just went, yes, good idea. You know, like, put the laws of physics on there or something. So, like, you can say, like, if you wear low-slung jeans without a belt, your trousers will fall down. This is gravity.
6: It's a good way of IDing them as well, because if you know the laws of physics, you must be doing your GCSEs, because nobody after the age of 16 can remember what, you know, what's the formula for force?
2: At its very subatomic level, we still don't know, do we? I mean, that's why we built ourselves that hydron collaborator. That's what we built it there, so we could find out where this Higgs boson thing even exists. We don't know. Is it a particle or is it a wave? And when we observe it, it already changes. So does it exist when we don't see it? Do you know what I'm saying?
6: These are not the questions of these are not the questions of a man who is only smoking tobacco.
1: The problem is, Andrew, that is not going to fit on a cigarette packet.
0: Right, Ted, Roger and Nookie, what do you, as the old guard, wish for?
5: Well, you want to get rid of something, don't you, Roger?
3: Well, I don't. The bear wants call centres.
5: Call centres?
3: Yes.
5: I suppose it's hard for a bear.
3: Pardon?
5: Well, it's hard for you to pick up a phone, I suppose, isn't it? What don't you like about call centres? Look, I'm working a three-way act with a vent here.
3: I think it's that we were just talking about the call centres, and you never know where you're calling, and you phone them up and say, where are you? And say, I'm in Lahore. He goes, oh, really? What's your name? I said, Trevor.
5: But it's not just call centres as such, it's phones generally. I'd like to ban all phones. Everyone's on a mobile phone.
3: I was in a hotel sitting down thinking to myself, what am I going to do tonight? And suddenly this voice next to me sort of said, hello. I went, hello? I said, how are you? I said, fine, thanks. How's the wife? I said, well, she's still there. It's okay. And some children? I said, Jamie's fine, yeah. And suddenly this head appeared over the cubicle and said, do you mind? I'm on the phone.
5: And phone lines. I mean, you don't want to know if you're number 247, do you? 20 minutes later, you're 246. And this is buying tickets for John... Oh, sorry, Rico's latest game.
3: Rico?
5: Yeah, he's not called John, he's called Rico. Make him more interesting.
2: Where did that come from? Since when is John Richardson...
5: Before we started the show.
2: He decided he wanted a nickname himself.
7: Nicknames emerge.
2: No, you can't
6: just... Mine just emerged then.
2: Yeah. As the afternoon's gone on, he has transformed from John into Rico.
7: Is it a sort of nickname that you should have in audible inverted commas on? So you're John Rico Richardson. Is that how it should be?
6: Probably with slightly less of a pause and slightly less sarcasm.
4: Rico clearly sounds like the nickname of a man with a certain Latin flair. Now
1: and guns!
6: Yeah.
5: He's
6: so
5: from
6: maybe
5: Lancaster.
6: You should start calling me what I tell you to. Do not anger Rico.
7: Does Rico ever have trouble with call centres?
6: No, Rico's down with that.
2: Ridiculous. Rico doesn't have a problem with call centres. Call centres call him. Every morning, every call centre in the world rings in to double-check Rico doesn't need something done.
4: Rico doesn't have a problem getting through to Lahore. She's lying right next to him.
6: You see, you never would have been able to do

0: give yourself a Latin feel. You can't have a kind of Lancaster accent talk like that, can you?
1: Rico
2: Rufus Andrew, can I say, call centres. If you remember, just back a few...
3: The thing I like most about call centres is the fact that with my mobile phone, I always get put through to Geordies. And there is no situation in which hearing the voice of a Geordie doesn't make me feel better about that situation. My phone can be broken into 1,000 pieces. Well, don't worry, we'll pop you another one in the post. That'll be fine.
0: Sounds like you're ringing Big Brother there, doesn't it?
3: Yeah. Dear 14, and John is continuing to suggest people should call him Rico.
2: Thank you very much indeed for all those wishes. At the end of that round, I think the Funniest Generation 4, their battle cry of more fry-ups and less yoga, will give it to Rufus and Andrew. The current crop take the points. So on to the next round, where two of our opposing comedians go head-to-head against the clock. They have 90 seconds between them to talk about a classic comedy topic. Each time one of them earns what I judge to be a big enough laugh. The clock is stopped and their opponent takes over until they get a laugh, at which point it switches back again. When the time is up, the comedian who's taken the least time to get their laughs is, of course, the winner. First up to enter the head-to-head zone, it's the current crop versus the old guard, so that's Rufus versus Roger and Nookie. It's Rufus to start, and the subject is relationships.
3: And I'm not saying my wife's glasses are thick, but every time she looks at a map, she sees people waving at her.
2: Your time starts now.
3: It's rather taking the wind out of my sails, to be honest.
4: I've been married 38 years. Good anniversary. Good anniversary. I booked a table for the wife and I. Complete waste of time. Only potted 3 dolls all night. Yes.
3: One night in bed, I discovered the fundamental difference between men and women. I turned to her and said, what is it that as a woman scares you? And she said that one morning I'll wake up and you won't be here. There won't be a note or a message. You'll just be gone and I'll be forever left wondering whether something I did, something I said. As a result, I'll never be destined to have a relationship that's supportive emotionally, physically or spiritually. You'll just be gone and I'll be forever left wondering whether it was me. And I'll grow old alone looking back on a life half lived, surrounded by cats and regrets. And she turned to me and said, well, come on then, what is it that as a man scares you? And I said, big monsters! With the teeth and the tail. So we broke up.
4: I have a relationship, obviously, with the bear here. Without me, he couldn't talk. Without me, he couldn't eat.
3: Got married in Las Vegas. I was only going out with my wife for 3 months before we got married, which it turns out is not long enough.
4: Yeah, we have a sort of relationship with our next door neighbour, German Shepherd. Yes, he gets over and digs a hole in our lawn, got a dog and all. Yeah.
3: You get married in Las Vegas, the bloke conducting the ceremony, it turns out, isn't really working for money, he's working for tips. They'll do anything you want. And it was brought home to me how definitely I was right in marrying my wife when she had a quiet word with the bloke just before the ceremony, because at the point where he's meant to say, by the power invested in me by the state of Nevada, what he actually said on my wife's instruction was, by the power of Grayskull.
4: Getting on with my...
2: So the scores are in, and Rufus took 58 seconds for the last. Roger and Nookie, 32, so Roger and Nookie take the point. Time to make yourself comfortable now, as it's our anecdote round, Q&A. As ever, I ask our guests a single question, then decide who answers with the funniest story. This week's question is, what has been the strangest gig you have ever performed? We'll begin with the current crop. Andrew, do you want to go first?
5: I did a gig a couple of years back in Dublin's maximum security prison. Before the gig, the big daddy comes up to me, the daddy of the wing, as they're all filing out of their cells. And he stood belly to belly with me in front of everybody. This man was vibrating with sexual rage. He just looked me up and down and just went, you're a lovely size for a hostage.
6: Yeah, it was a tough gig. Let me tell you.
0: Was he called Rico?
5: Let me tell you, there's no material you can do that is going to impress murderers. I was dying on my arse, and eventually one of them went, just do the screws! I was like, really? Is that, you want me to take the pee out of the prison guards? And they all went, I was like, alright, alright. I turned around and went, you screws. And the whole room went,
6: Ooh.

0: The sound a primary school class makes when a hedgehog is brought in.
1: I think maybe that ooh was the sound of prisoners who've just watched a man take the mick out of the people paid to protect him when he's in a room full of prisoners.
0: That's one way to look at it.
2: I did many years ago, we did a gig in Wandsworth Prison, and it was a variety show. There were about five of us on the bill, and it ran over, and, you know, we said, sorry, we're running over, and there's one very posh voice at the back said, carry on, we haven't got a train to catch.
3: I've got to tell you, Dave Spikey, who's a great comic and very funny guy, he tells this story about he did a prison, I think he went to Strangers or somewhere, and did it. And this is a true story, he locked himself out of his car, and he had to go back into the prison. They said, don't worry here, Dave. They said, we've got all the locksmiths you want here. And they said, they called for Big Ernie, whoever it was. He said, no problem. He said, well, it's electronic. He said, don't worry. All right, Dave, very funny, that light you on Phoenix Nights. Fantastic. He said, yeah, I'll help you back in the car. He said, and he walked down to his car. It's absolutely true. The bloke picked up a brick and just smashed the window. There you go, Dave. Any time, mate?
1: I don't see why you would take a gig in a prison. When they phoned you up and said, we've got a gig in a prison.
0: No, they didn't phone me. I phoned them. To be honest, I was deluded. I honestly thought I was going to go in there. It's my hometown prison. I thought I was going to go in there and it'd be like, ding, ding, ding, ding, ding, ding, ding, ding, ding, ding, ding. Ooh, it's the Johnny Cash of comedy.
4: But it's not like going back to your old school or something. It's not like, hey, he's back.
2: It was for me.
5: Andy, what's your strangest gig ever?
4: I don't normally do gigs on New Year's Eve, but I decided to do one this particular... It was 2009, I think it was. And I got to the venue, and the promoter was standing outside, and she just said, have you invited any friends or family to tonight's gig? I was like, yeah, I got a couple of family coming down. And she's like, oh, good, good, right, no reason. And I went inside, and it was absolutely, like, nobody in there. There was, like, four couples. And my family were in there as well, and it was probably one of the most awkward gigs I've ever had, telling a story about your mum... to your mum that you both know isn't true. And I'm trying to convince my mum that comedy's going well for me. She makes up 25% of the audience. Because my mum, she wasn't sure about the comedy to start with. She used to call gigs busking. She said, how's the busking going, dear?
3: Bob Monkhouse's favourite line was, he used to say, didn't he? He said, when I told them I wanted to be a comedian, they all laughed. They're not laughing now.
5: And finally, Roger and Nookie, what's been the strangest gig you've ever performed?
2: I was working with a compere girl singer and an act.
4: You were a compere girl singer.
2: I was working with a compere, a girl singer.
4: Oh, right.
2: And a guy called Tony Brutus, who was a strong man, very short, about 5'2". And we did the first half of the show, and the concert secretary came in and said, not paying you, you're rubbish, well, you ought to leave, and you've got to walk through the audience on the way out and just take what's coming to you. And we didn't think we'd done bad. And Tony looked at me and said, can you shut the door, Rog? I said, yeah. So I shut the door, and he grabbed this concert secretary, who was a big lad, and he hung him on the coat hooks and took out his wallet, paid everybody what they were on, and we just left him there. And we walked through the club, and everybody booed us, and we laughed. And we got in the car and got home. That's my weirdest story.
3: There you go.
5: Thank you for all those tales of strange gigs. However, I think I'm going to give the points to Roger and Nookie the Bear. Now it's time for our second pair of comedians to go head-to-head against the clock. It's the up-and-comers against the old guard, so it's going to be John versus Ted. It's John to start, and the subject is Southerners. Your 90 seconds start now.
1: Love him. Lovely. Good people.
3: I think Southerners are more friendly, actually. I got off the train at King's Cross, and there's loads of friendly people around there.
1: I've lived in the South for 10 years now, and if I'm honest, I've just had enough. I've had enough of your faces.
3: She was never so friendly. She said, I'd do things for you your wife would never do. I give her 50 quid, she ironed all my shirts.
1: I've had enough of the way you eat crisps.
3: The trouble with people in the South, with respect, is you're too near to France. I went to France, and the Frenchman gave me a traditional French kiss on both cheeks. Unfortunately, I was doing up my shoes at the time.
1: London is the only place where a train being full to the brim is no barrier to more people trying to get on that train.
3: That's true. Southerners often live out in the country and then move into the city to earn enough money to move back out into the country again. Not funny, but true.
1: Ah, I see you've decided to travel inside me.
3: I love the South. I had a posh Southern girlfriend once. When we made love, she used to shout, "One is arriving."
5: I love though, even though it was Southerners as the topic, Ted, that you managed to get a joke about the French in there anyway.
3: Well, that's South, isn't it? I mean, Australia's South, really. Can I do my favourite Australian Southern one? What's the difference between a kangaroo and a kangaroot? Well, a kangaroo is a marsupial with a pouch, and a kangaroot is what a Geordie says when he's stuck in a lift.
5: Okay, at the end of that round, here come the scores. John has 40 seconds. Ted took 50. John takes the points.
3: Oh!
5: So that brings us to the 60-second freestyle round. This week's guests have the microphone to themselves for 1 minute, in which they can do whatever they want, as long as it's funny. First up, it's the up-and-comers, so that's going to be Andy. You have 60 seconds.
4: I want to talk about political correctness, because I grew up in a time when there wasn't political correctness, and it creates a lot of new terms I can't really keep up with. Like, for example, at school, there used to be a kid with dried snot around his nose. You must remember that. There was always a kid with dried snot around his nose. If you can't remember that kid, it was you. And now they say he's got ADHD, don't they? Or the kid who, when they wrote words out, they get a couple of letters mixed up. What do they call that? Ginger. And someone actually complained. This is a political correctness thing. Someone complained to IKEA because their instructions only showed men making the stuff. Now, let me just check. Women, do you care? No, exactly, because as far as I'm concerned, that is a win-win situation. Do you know what I mean? Like, I'll be watching the geezer building the cupboard or whatever and going, "Darling, oh, I would love to help you build this thing, but it says you have to do it." This is the least politically correct thing I ever saw. It was around the time of 7/7. Everyone was still a bit jumpy around brown people with bags on buses. Don't worry, we all did it. And there was a guy at the back, an Asian guy at the back of the bus, sort of looking through his bag for something, and the people who were sat around him just started moving away from him very slowly. They only moved like one seat, so I'm not quite sure what sort of bomb they thought he was packing. But anyways, this guy, he looked up, saw that loads of people had cleared a space around him, and then he just looked at me and just went, "Kaboom."
5: On next to the current crop, and that's Andrew's turn. You have 60 seconds, starting now.
0: Yeah, it's great living in England. My son's English. That's how he talks. Hello, Dad. Do you know how strangely baffling and oddly disappointing it is for an Irishman to have found out that he's accidentally made Englishmen? Seems to be set on Saxon. My dad is 5 foot nothing. My dad is slightly magical looking. He can't leave the house when there's a rainbow. Not easy on the little man. Comes to the festival every year in Edinburgh. All the comedians know him. Shakes hands with him all. He's a little handshaker. We're walking down the street one day. Bumped into a comedian friend of mine. He's a black American guy. He used to play a bit of American college football. So you can imagine the build of the guy. He's from the South. He speaks real deep and real slow. Into him. And I said, "My dad, Reg, dad." So to Reggie, he goes, "How are you feeling, man?" He's like, "You know me, man. Every day's like Christmas." My dad just comes back with, "Thank God you're not a turkey."
5: Okay, thanks, Andrew. Finally, it's the turn of the old guard. So that's Roger and Nookie Bear. Whoa! Roger and Nookie Bear, you have 1 minute starting from now.
2: Ventriloquism. Very difficult to do. Set in here. Yes. a lot of people start off as ventriloquist. I mean, Ken Dobb was a ventriloquist when he started, and his dad's dog's dead. Pardon? Ken Dobb's dad's dog's dead. Died of distemper in Darlington. Doesn't everybody. The dog is dead. Dog's dead. Who told you about the dog? Gerald Sinstead said it at Stansted Airport. Really? Mm-hmm. Recognise him? Uh-huh. Wearing a short-sleeve silk shirt. He'd bought a short-sleeve silk shirt selling sitting lawn. Very clever. Thank you. Trying to do? Make you sweat. Yes. succeeding. How did you know it was dead? Oh, pissed in its ear. Don't lower the tone. Pissed in its ear. You pissed in it, yeah. I went down, I went...
5: Thank you, Roger and Nookie.
0: Can I ask you a question, Nookie? Do you ever find when you're in the woods doing your morning business,
2: mm-hmm.
0: have you ever bumped into the Pope?
5: The Pope. Okay, at the end of that round, here come the points to, I mean, specifically for a very brave talk on political correctness. It'll be small compensation for all the complaints that she's going to get, but Andy takes the points in that round. Andy, for the other coming. All of which brings us to our final buzz around, be funny or else. I say a word, phrase or topic and our comedians simply buzz in with a relevant joke or one-liner. The first topic is books. Roger?
2: I went to the library, I said, have you got any books on shelves? And the girl said, hundreds of them.
6: Apparently David Beckham's just finished his first book, Mr. Tickle.
0: Blair with his book. Man, disgust me. What's next he gonna have out? He's gonna have a fragrance. Tony Blair. Denial.
6: People mock Jordan for not writing her own books, but when God does it...
3: I bought a copy of the Kama Sutra. Me and the wife were reading it in bed. I turned over two pages by accident and broke both my legs.
5: Let's try the environment. Andrew.
0: Does anybody remember the cat going into the bin? I remember the first time I saw that. Genuinely, my first reaction was, oh, God, no, wrong bin.
6: There was a report the other day by the European Commission for the Environment that said every year since I've been born, Earth's been getting hotter, which is very nice of them.
5: Let's try manners. That's our next topic. Andy?
4: Something I heard on the bus recently, a bus was crawling down a bus lane, and a girl shouted out from the back of the bus, she goes, oi, driver, hurry up, mate, some of us have got to go caught.
2: It's always on the phone you get manners when people are very rude on the phone. I phoned the builder's merchants up the other day, I said, can I have a skip outside my house? And he said, yeah, go on.
6: Somebody was rude to me on the phone the other day. The home phone rang, and it was one of these, you know, trying to sell you something over the phone things. So I waited till I could speak to a real person, and then I said to this real person, don't you just think that what you do is inherently wrong and that you should be ashamed of yourself? Like, don't you think there's actually something productive you could do with your life? To which the woman replied, I'm not the one at home during the day.
5: Okay, let's try our final topic, which is nudity. Ted.
3: My great uncle Harry, 97, went mad and streaked at the Southport Flower Show and got second prize for best dried arrangement.
4: I spent the night, I'm doing inverted commas now, with a guy who was quite, he's quite big and he snored really badly to the point where I put his phone forward 2 hours just so that he would leave. And then I thought to myself, God, what am I doing? This is his house.
5: That attractive sound means it's the end of the show, ladies and gentlemen, and the time has come for me to announce which generation is the golden age of comedy this week. And I think the combination of the very entertaining Dublin prison story and then their final magnificent late burst. Let's give it to the current crop and Rufus and Andrew. All that remains is for me to thank all of our guests, John and Andy, Rufus and Andrew, Ted and Roger, and of course, Nookie Bear. Join us next time when three more teams of comedians will be told to act your age. Goodbye. Act Your Age was presented by me, Simon Mayo. The guests were John Richardson and Andy Osho, Rufus Hound and Andy Maxwell, Ted Robbins, Roger DeCourcy and Nookie Bear. Act Your Age was devised and produced by Ashley Blaker and Bill Matthews.
7: J-E-L-L. Oh, the big red letters stand for the Jell-O family. 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
8: Yum, yum, yum.
7: Jell-O pudding.
8: Yum, yum, yum. 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
7: pudding
8: just so real. Well, come in, Smithers. 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
9: No, sir. 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
8: 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Thank you.
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15: Hola, it's Manuel again, waiter of the year at 40 Towers. Please, now you listen very good to what happened when Polly and Manuel is in charge of hotel for weekend.
16: Hello, 40 Towers. Yes? Yes? No, this afternoon, that'd be fine. No, it's 16 Elwood Avenue. 16? That's it. Thank you.
17: Can't put these outside, don't you, my dear?
16: Polly! This is where we'll be if you need us. There's the number. So if Mr. Stubbs wants to know anything when he comes, just ring. But don't, if you don't have to, love. It's the first weekend we've had off since Audrey had her hysterectomy.
18: Don't worry. I know what they've got to do. Oh, somebody called about a garden gnome.
16: Oh, yes.
18: Well, it's in and they're going to deliver it this afternoon.
16: Oh, good. Golf shoes. Good morning, Major.
19: Very well, thank you.
16: Now, does everyone know about dinner tonight?
18: I think so.
16: But you'll be able to manage breakfast tomorrow, will you?
18: Oh, it's just the ladies and the Major.
16: Where are those shoes?
19: One moment, please. I will get your bill. Get your bill.
16: Manuel, get your bill.
19: I will get your bill.
16: Get, go, go.
19: Get, good, good.
16: That's it.
19: I will get your bill.
16: Polly, oh, Manuel, put those in the case. You... Will you come in here?
19: Ah, now, Manuel.
20: One moment, please. I will get your bill.
19: What?
20: I will get your bill, see?
19: What are you talking about?
20: Hey, listen, no, please. Today we have beef, bill, or sausages. Bankers.
19: Look, shut up.
20: Eh?
19: Shut up.
20: Oh, see, si, shut up. Yes, I understand.
19: Well,
20: yes.
19: Will you please shut up?
20: See, si, si, I shut up.
19: Now, while we're away.
20: Shut up.
19: Shut up! Now, while we're away, gone, clean the window.
20: Okay?
19: Oh, look, cuando nosotros somos away. What's away in Spanish?
20: Huh?
19: You know, away. Away!
20: Oh, si, si.
19: No, we're away, clean the windows.
20: Green.
19: No, look. Clean the windows.
21: Morning, Porter.
19: Morning, Major.
21: The windows, see? Look.
22: Oh, Mr. Porter.
19: Ah, good morning, ladies.
22: Ursula and I think you're a very naughty boy, don't we, Ursula?
19: Oh, God.
20: Oh, really?
22: Going away for the weekend and leaving us all alone.
19: Ah, yes.
22: but we know where you're going. The cat's out of the bag.
16: You and your wife.
19: Well, it's only Fenton.
22: I will have a lovely time. It'll do you good. You need to get away from things.
19: Yes, well, we're going together.
16: And don't you worry about us.
19: Oh, all right. Now, you know the men are coming to do some work here?
22: Oh, yes.
19: So you have to go to Glen Eagles for your din-dins tonight?
22: Yes.
19: Yes, and Polly will be in charge if you need anything.
22: Oh, well, have a lovely weekend. And don't do anything we wouldn't do.
19: Oh, just a little breeding, surely. Well, I must buzz off now. Polly, I have asked you, please, not to leave your strange drawings lying around the place. I mean, I'm sorry, but what is this supposed to be?
18: Oh, can I have it?
19: Would you give me that stapler, please? I mean, what is the point of something like that?
18: No point.
19: No point?
18: What's the point in being alive?
19: Beats me, you're stuck with it, I suppose. Would you give me the stapler?
18: You don't go on at me.
19: The stapler!
18: Sorry.
19: I mean, what's the matter with you today?
0: Didn't get much sleep last night.
1: Well, we are leaving you in charge.
0: I didn't do it to spite you, I promise.
1: Oh, good. Well, you won't go so tired then, will you?
2: Baldy Towers? Basil.
1: Who is it?
2: It's Mr. O'Reilly, Basil.
1: It's odd. Must be about the garden wall. Hello, O'Reilly?
23: Now, look, when are you coming to finish our garden wall? We are sick and tired of having that pile of bricks blocking the... Listen, I told you not to call. You know my wife thinks Stubbs is doing the doors. Well, what time will they be here, then? All right, 4 o'clock. Now, listen, if there's any problems, tell your men to get Polly to call me, you understand? Next week's definite, then, is it? Oh, good. Well, that'll be nice, won't it? I mean, we waited for that wall about as long as Hadrian. No, Hadrian. The Emperor Hadrian. He had a what? It doesn't matter. I'll explain next week. Thank you so much. Goodbye.
2: You don't really believe all that, do you, Basil? We've been waiting 4 months. Why should you do it now?
23: Oh, I think you will this time, dear.
2: If you'd used stuff...
23: We'd have had a huge bill.
2: Look, you get what you pay for. O'Reilly's a cut-price cock-up artist.
23: Oh, Sybil.
2: Stubbs, you may pay a little more.
23: A little more?
2: Yes, a little, but he does a really professional job and he does it when he says he will. You'll see. When's he coming?
23: Oh, about 4 o'clock, I think, dear.
2: And you're going to wear that jacket, are you?
23: Yes, I am, thank you, dear, yes.
2: You just haven't a clue, have you?
23: You wouldn't understand, dear. It's called style.
2: Yay! They're here, Basil.
23: How fabulous.
2: Do try to be agreeable this weekend, Basil. Now, have I got everything?
23: Handbag, knuckle dusters, flick knife.
2: Come on, Basil, don't hang about.
23: I'm just coming, dear.
2: Quick, Polly.
23: Now, Polly, the men will be here at 4 o'clock. You know what they're doing?
24: Well, they're putting the door through to the kitchen.
23: At the bottom of the stairs, and...
24: And?
23: And blocking the drawing room door.
24: Blocking it?
23: Just blocking it off, girls, so we get a bit of privacy away from the plebs. Don't you take anything in? Where's my cap? And one other thing. When the men come, they won't be Stubbses, they'll be O'Reilly's. Where is
24: it? What? O'Reilly?
23: Yes, yes.
24: Well, does Mrs. Forty know?
23: I don't know. Well, probably. I wouldn't mention it, though. They don't quite hit it off.
24: But
23: together.
24: You know
23: I have to change it. Stubbs has got a virus or something.
24: But she said you were never using him again. I don't want to be...
23: Look, he's sending his best man. All you have to do is take a quick look when they finish. All right? Any problems, call me. Right? Have a nice weekend. Goodbye.
24: If she asks me, I'll tell her.
23: Oh, thank you. Thank you, Polly, so much. Yes, I've always been a great admirer of Polly.
25: And suddenly now my friend Polly and me is in charge of best hotel in England. She very nice. She make painting of me.
24: Oh, that's wonderful, mademoiselle. Just hold it a second.
25: Che?
24: Quiero subir paro dormire.
25: Oh, no, no, no, please. You must speak me English. It's good. I learn.
24: I want to go upstairs in a moment.
25: Che?
24: I go upstairs.
25: Ah, she is easy.
24: For a little sleep.
25: It's difficult.
24: For siesta.
25: Siesta? Little sleep?
24: Yes.
25: Oh, same in Spanish.
24: When O'Reilly's men come, you must wake me.
25: When O'Reilly's men... Oh, si.
24: No, mademoiselle, listen. When men come here, Senor O'Reilly...
25: Ah, when men come?
24: You come upstairs and wake me up.
25: Yeah.
24: Despierteme.
25: Ah, si. When men come, I subiré a tu cuarto a despertarte.
24: Antes que empiezan a trabajar aquí, si?
25: Comprendo, comprendo.
24: Finish.
25: Eh? Oh,
26: and now I, Manuel, am big boss of everything.
27: Manuel! Manuel Towers, how are you? It's nice today. Good. Goodbye.
26: Well, suddenly a man come in, and he carries big dwarf with pointed hat for garden.
27: Oh, good day. Hello, how are you?
28: Number 16.
27: C16, but no eat.
28: What?
27: 16 is free, but not possible.
28: Is this number 16?
27: No, no, this lobby. 16 upstairs on right.
28: Who's in charge here?
27: No, no, charge later after sleep.
28: Where's the boss?
27: Boss is, Oh, hi, boss.
28: No, no, no, no. Where's the real boss?
27: Okay.
28: The generalissimo.
27: Madrid.
28: Look, just sign this, will you?
27: She. 16.
28: What?
27: You want room 16?
28: No, I don't want a roommate. I'm just leaving him, right?
27: You want room 16 for him?
28: Yeah, with a bath, you dig old twit.
27: You're mad. You pay for room first. You're crazy. For room 16, no room 16. No, no pay, no room 16. Faulty Towers, how are you? Nice day. What? No. He not here. Very, very sorry. Goodbye.
28: Today now.
27: Ah. Hello, men. You are men.
3: You what?
4: You're a man. Are you trying to be funny? Huh? I said, are you trying to be funny?
3: Not here, Spud, not here.
4: You're a man with Orally.
3: What?
4: You Orally man.
3: What does that mean?
4: You Orally.
3: You watch it.
4: Where Orally?
5: What's he going on about?
3: He means O'Reilly.
4: What? Oh. that's right, yes. We are Orally men.
3: Think he's a plank.
4: Wait here, please. I go. You wait. You wait too, please.
25: I am remember what Polly said to wake her when Orally men come.
4: Polly? Polly? Polly?
25: But she very fast asleep, and I think it's okay. I can handle them very good. So I go back to reception.
4: Hello, Fawlty Towers. How are you? It's a nice day. Oh, you again. No, I say he not here. He not here. Very, very sorry. Goodbye. Come, wicked. You men know what to do?
3: Oh, I think so. This is the dining room.
4: You are certain you know?
3: It looks pretty straightforward. We just got to block this one off.
4: Yes, yes, yes. Oh, it's you. Okay, now listen. He not here. How many times? Where are your ears, you great big half-wit? He not here. Listen.
6: Oh, Mr. Fawlty. I'm very sorry. Very sorry, it's you. Yes, it's me, Mr. Fawlty. Polly, no, she very busy.
4: Men, yes, men are here. Men are work. You work, men. Yes. Which? Yes, man with beard. Please, which one is man with beard? Comprendo. One moment, please. You are a hideous orangutan.
25: Suddenly, man hit me very hard.
5: Well, thank you very much.
25: One next morning, Mr. Fawlty come back and he no very happy.
18: Pardon? You hired O'Reilly.
6: Oh, I see. It's my fault, is it? Oh, of course. There I was thinking it was your fault because you've been left in charge. Or Manuel's fault for not waking you, and all the time it was my fault. Oh, it's so obvious now. I've seen the light. Well, I must be punished then, mustn't I? You're a naughty boy. Don't do it. It's going to be back at lunchtime.
18: Now, wait.
6: Look, I'm a dead man, do you realize?
18: Easy.
6: You're dead too, we're all dead.
18: Don't panic.
6: What else is there to do? Call him. You go and see if they've started breakfast. Now!
7: Ah, hello, Mr. O'Reilly. How are you this morning? Oh, good, good. No rare diseases or anything. Oh, I do beg your pardon. Basil Fawlty. You remember? The poor sod you do jobs for? Well, now, how are things your end? Oh, good. Good, good, good. Well, how would you like to hear about things my end? Oh, well, up to your usual standard, I think I could say. A few holes in the floor, the odd door missing, but nothing you can't be sued for.
8: Good morning.
7: I beg your pardon?
8: Good morning.
7: One moment, please.
23: Did you say good morning?
8: See?
9: What's he?
23: Well, what are you going to do now?
8: Hey?
9: What you do now?
8: I shall breakfast.
9: Ah, well. Let's see you then.
8: See? Where is door? Door is gone. The door was here.
9: Where?
25: I, Mr. Fawlty, knocked my head on wall. Where was door yesterday?
23: Oh, dear. Oh, good morning, Major. I'm so sorry. I'm afraid the dining room door seems to have disappeared.
10: Oh, yes. So it has. It used to be there.
23: Yes, well, I was silly enough to leave the hotel for a few minutes.
10: Yes, well, these things happen, you know. Now, I wonder where it's got to. Don't worry, it's about to turn up. Have the newspapers arrived yet?
23: Not yet, no, Major. Manuel, will you please show the Major how to get in the dining room via the kitchen?
10: It is difficult.
23: Oh, Major, will you please show Manuel how to get in the dining room via the kitchen?
10: Oh, yes, of course. Come here. Come on, what do you mean?
23: Now, look here, O'Reilly. I want my dining room door put back in. This other one taken away by 1 o'clock. Do you understand? No, I don't want to debate about it. If you're not over here in 20 minutes with my door, I should come over there and insert a large garden gnome in you. Good day.
11: Sorry, Mr. Fawlty, but my men just won't work on a Sunday, and that's the way it is. There's nothing I can do about it.
23: Well, how long is it going to take you?
11: Well, I'm working as fast as I can.
23: Well, it better be fast enough. I mean, she is here in 4 hours.
12: Tia.
23: What?
12: Brewed a cup of Fringa.
11: Oh, lovely.
23: He hasn't got time to drink that now.
12: Biscuit?
11: Oh, these look good.
23: Come to me now. Will you get on with it?
11: Look. This lot here, an hour and a half. This one, easy. Lick a paint, 1 hour. What time is it now?
23: 8:50.
11: All right, 8:50 and 2.5 hours is plenty of time. Give us a business.
23: No, you can have one when you've done the door. Polly, take them away. You can have that when you finish the door, too.
11: The trouble with you, Mr. Fawlty, is that you worry too much. You keep it up like this and you'll have a stroke before you're 50. Stone dead you'll be.
23: Suits me.
11: That's a dreadful thing to say.
23: Not at all. Get a bit of peace.
11: Don't be so morbid. The good Lord made the world so that we could all enjoy ourselves.
23: Look, my wife enjoys herself. I worry.
11: Well, let me tell you, if the good Lord meant us to worry, he would have given us things to worry about.
23: He has, my wife. She will be back here in 4 hours, and she can kill a man at 10 paces with one blow off her tongue. How am I supposed not to worry?
11: Just remember, Mr. Fawlty, there's always someone worse off than yourself.
23: Is there? Well, I'd like to meet him. I could do with a laugh.
11: You just have to worry for the both of us. I'm telling you, if the good Lord...
23: He's mentioned once more, I shall move you closer to him. Now, please...
13: Hide!
23: I'll try to get rid of her. Hide!
13: Where?
23: In there!
13: I've got
23: rock thrown
13: stall out!
23: God help! Hello, Sybil!
13: Hello, Basil.
23: Well, you finished your golf early.
13: We haven't started yet, Basil.
23: Where are you going now?
13: Up these steps.
23: Oh, don't you? It's such a lovely day. Let's go for a walk. We haven't done that for years. Oh, Sybil, I nearly forgot. You're not going to believe this. Let me show you. There. Look at that. There's stumps for you. Cool. Mind you, I warned you, but still, a reputable builder like that.
13: Stubbs?
23: Wicked.
13: Where's O'Reilly, Basil?
23: Ribbon.
13: Where's O'Reilly?
23: O'Reilly?
13: Yes, O'Reilly.
23: Sybil, you never cease to amaze. I mean... Just because of this, you automatically assume it has to be O'Reilly, right? I mean, you just assume that I have been lying all along, right? I mean, why O'Reilly?
13: Because his van's outside.
23: Well, he's here now. Of course he's here now. He's going to clear up this mess that your Stubbs has made. That's why his van's outside. On a Sunday, I mean, that's what I call service.
13: I agree.
23: You do?
13: Yes. But if Stubbs has made this mess, then I think they should come and clear it up.
23: Well, yes, but I mean, there's no point now that O'Reilly's here, dear. I mean, we want it done straight away.
13: Yeah, well, there's no point in paying money to Mr. O'Reilly when Mr. Stubbs would have to do it for free. I'll call him now.
23: Well, he won't be there on a Sunday, dear.
13: Well, then I'll call him at home.
23: Getting a bit of chip from the old leg this morning. Not the way. Anyway, I've called him at home, and he's not there.
13: When did you call him?
23: Oh, first thing, before I called O'Reilly.
13: Wasn't that rather early for a Sunday?
23: Well, I called him just a few minutes ago, just before you arrived. There's nobody there. Oh, yes, hello, Fawlty Towers, yes. Who? Yes, I think you'd better have a word with my wife. Somebody from Mr. Stubbs, dear.
13: Hello, Sybil Fawlty. Well, it is a complete mess. Well, could you come straight round and put it right? Would you like to deal with this, Basil?
12: Sybil?
13: Yes?
12: So you see, we couldn't possibly manage it for at least 3 weeks. But if you want it done straight away, I suggest you try someone like, what's his name?
13: O'Reilly?
14: Bravo, Polly. Well done, girl. But listen, where are you speaking from?
13: She's in here with me, Basil.
12: Well, I should have told you.
14: Is that somebody there trying to pretend that they're from Mr. Stubbs' company? What sort of game do you think you're playing? I mean, dear, could you believe what some of these people do, Sybil?
13: I am going to make you regret this for the rest of your life, Basil.
14: Well, fair enough, I suppose, but I think Stubbs is partly...
13: Basil! Don't you dare give me any more of those pathetic lies!
14: Oh, right.
13: What are you pretending for? Did you really think that I would believe that this shambles is the work of professional builders? I mean, people who do it for a living.
14: No, not really, no.
13: Why did I trust you, Basil? Why did I let you make the arrangements? I could have seen what was going to happen. Why did I do it?
14: Well, we all make mistakes, dear.
13: Stick together, you. You never learn, do you? You never, ever learn. We have used O'Reilly 3 times in the last year, and each time it has been a fiasco. That wall out there is still not done. You got him in to change a washer in November, and we didn't have any running water for 2 weeks.
14: Well, he's not really a plumber, dear.
13: Well, then why did you hire him? Because he's cheap.
14: Oh, I wouldn't call him cheap, Sybil.
13: Well, what would you call him then?
14: Well, cheapish, but I mean...
13: And the reason he's cheapish is he's no bloody good.
14: Oh, Sybil, you're doing such a... I mean, he's not brilliant.
13: Not brilliant? He belongs in a zoo.
14: Oh, Sybil, you've got to give anyone the benefit of the doubt.
13: He's shoddy, he doesn't care, he's a liar, he's incompetent, he's lazy, he's nothing but a half-witted, thick Irish joke.
14: Ah, hello. Oh, Riley, how funny. We were just talking about you. And then we got on to another Irish bill that we used to know. Oh, God, he was off!
13: I was talking about you, Mr. O'Reilly.
14: Well, you did. I thought you were talking...
11: Come, Mrs. Forty.
13: I'm coming.
11: Oh, dear me, what have I done now?
13: That and that.
11: Not to worry, I'm putting it right.
13: Not to worry.
11: You've heard of the genius of the lamp, Mrs. Forty. Well, that's me.
13: You think I'm joking, don't you?
14: Oh, don't smile.
13: Why are you smiling, Mr. O'Reilly?
11: Well, to be perfectly honest, Mrs. Forty, I like a woman with spirit.
13: Oh, do you? Is that what you like?
11: I do.
13: Oh, good.
14: Now, Sybil, that's enough.
13: Come on, then, give us a smile. I have seen more intelligent creatures than you lying on their backs at the bottom of ponds. I've seen better organized creatures than you running round farmyards with their heads cut off. Now collect your things and get out. Never want to see you or any of your men in my hotel again. Now, if you'll excuse me, I have to speak to a professional builder. Hello, Mr. Stubbs? It's Sybil Fawlty here. I'm sorry to disturb you on a Sunday morning. We have a slight problem with a couple of doors we'd like you to take care of. When do you think you could come round and take a look at them? Tomorrow morning at 9 o'clock. That'll be fine. See you then. Thank you very much. Goodbye. Well, I think I shall go over to Audrey's now, and I shan't be back till the morning. Oh, Basil.
14: Yes, dear?
13: What is that doing here?
14: It's your garden end, dear. Isn't it nice?
13: Well, don't you think it would be better in the garden?
14: Yes, dear. Good idea.
13: Oh, no. Basil, put him back. On second thoughts, I think I'll leave him in charge. I'm sure he's cheap, and he'll certainly be better at it than you are.
14: Have a nice day, dear. Don't drive over any mines or anything.
11: Midget.
14: Where are you going, O'Reilly?
11: Would you please
14: take your tools back and continue with the work?
11: Well, I caught in view of what Mrs. Forty was saying.
14: You're not going to take that seriously, are you?
11: Well, I thought I might.
14: You thought you were? What sort of a man are you, O'Reilly? Are you going to let her speak to us like that?
11: Well, she did.
14: No, she didn't. She thinks she did, but we'll show her. We're not just going to put that door back and take that one out. We're going to close that one off and put that one through as well. We're going to do the best day's work you've ever done, O'Reilly.
25: Mr. O'Reilly worked very hard, and everything is fixed good. The next morning, I am look for Mrs. Fawlty at front door.
15: Morning, Fawlty.
14: Ah, morning, Major. Papers are here.
15: Ah, good.
14: Notice anything new, Major?
15: Another car strike.
14: Never mind.
16: Morning, Major.
15: Oh, good morning.
16: Never mind.
15: Oh, right. Ah, you found it. I knew you would. He lost it, you know.
17: Mrs. Fawlty, she come out. She come out.
14: Quick. Morning, dear. Did you have a pleasant evening here? Very good. Ah, Mr. Stubbs, my wife says there.
19: Sure. Good morning, Mrs. Fawlty.
13: Oh, Mr. Stubbs, this is most awkward.
0: I'm afraid I have to apologize. My husband has put me in rather an embarrassing situation once again. I was going to ask you to do some work here.
1: Yes?
0: But I was away last night, and when I came back just now, well, it appears to have been done.
1: Everything all right, dear? Oh,
0: I mean, it'll probably all fall down by lunchtime.
1: Oh, do you think so, dear? Well, let's ask a real expert. Do you think it'll all fall down by lunch, Mr. Stubbs?
2: Well, no, no.
1: No, Mr. Stubbs wouldn't agree with you on that one, dear.
2: It's a very good job.
1: Oh, did you hear that, dear? Very good job. Oh, none of us likes being wrong, dear. I certainly do. And then we knock through this door here and we close this one off.
16: What did you use? RSJ.
1: No, 4x2. Not bad, eh, dear? And not expensive.
16: No, I mean for the lintel. Did you use an RSJ? You know, an iron girder. Or did you use a concrete lintel?
1: No, a wooden one.
16: But that's a supporting wall.
1: What?
16: Quite.
1: Well, thanks very much for coming over this morning.
0: Just a minute. You mean that isn't strong enough?
16: That's a supporting wall, Mrs. Fawley. You could give away at any moment.
0: Any moment?
16: Yeah, go down the floors above. Look, keep this door shut so that I can get Screwjack to prop it up before the bloody lock comes in. I don't know, cowboys.
0: Basil! Basil!
26: But Mr. Fawley, he march out of house and he take under his arm garden dwarf with very pointed hat.
1: I'm going to see Mr. O'Reilly, dear. I think I might go to Canada.

0: Will you have a polo, dear Liza? Dear Liza, will you have a polo, dear Liza? Polo.
1: How very kind of you, dear Henry. I most certainly will. I'll have three or four, or maybe more.
0: But you take me old tube.
1: Because they happen to be my tube of polo, dear Henry. Have one.
2: We had a party last night. 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
9: Oh, come in, Smithers. 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Orange juice.
10: No, sir. 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
9: Hey, finish.
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13: Alison and Maud by Sue Lim, with Denise Coffey and Miriam Margolyes. Episode 3, Family Hold Back.
14: Oh, hell. Maud Butler. I'm sorry, I'm eating a biscuit. What? Yes, it is Abbeyfield Guest House, sorry. Tonight, hang on a tick. I'll see if I can find the book. My sister usually deals with bookings and she's out at her yoga thingy. Don't go away. Oh, why the love? You put the goddamn thing... Hello? Sorry about that. I can't find the book. I'm sure we've got a room for you tonight, though. Yes, both our rooms are en suite. No, I'm afraid we don't do suppers, but there are loads of marvellous restaurants in Norwich. Mr. and Mrs. Duckett. Right, fine. See you later, then. Oh, it's a big Victorian semi set back from the road. All right? Cheers, mate. Duckett. Done and dusted. I don't know why she makes a fuss about it. So where's her biscuit?
15: Maud, I'm back.
16: Right here in the Big Apple.
15: Maud, what on earth are you watching? Ooh, turn that rubbish off.
16: Hey, wait a tick. Oh, that chap had slept with his father-in-law. Ooh. His wife gave him a thrashing a minute ago.
15: Oh, disgusting. If it weren't for the guests, I wouldn't have a television in the house at all. So, how was the yoga?
14: Has it restored your serenity?
15: Hmm?
14: Have you forgiven me for the incident with the fish slice?
15: I've got nothing more to say on that subject, Maud, except use the coal shovel next time.
14: And how was the yoga?
15: Oh, well, there's a new teacher called Colin.
14: Oh, yeah?
15: He's allergic to dairy products. I think he could turn out to be a bit of a soulmate, actually.
14: Really?
15: Yes. I don't like to boast, but he complimented me on my scorpion.
14: Mm.
15: Oh, have there been any calls?
14: Oh, yes. I took a booking. A Mr. and Mrs. something or other. Duckett.
15: Oh, well done. Good. When for?
14: Tonight.
15: Tonight? They can't come tonight. We're full.
14: You never said.
15: I don't have to say. It's written down in the book. All the bookings are in the bookings book.
14: Well, I couldn't find it.
15: Yeah, under your nose.
14: I thought it was red.
15: I covered it. It was looking soiled.
14: Well,
15: the Grahams are staying another night in Swallows, and I've booked some people called Burgess into Blue Tits. That's it. We're full.
14: Oh, sorry.
15: What's their number? I'll have to ring and put them off.
14: They didn't tell me their number.
15: Do you mean you didn't ask for it?
14: Well...
15: Oh, for God's sake, Maud, are you a complete idiot? Wait. Ring 1471.
14: There's been loads of phone calls since then. Daddy's physiotherapist rang to say she'd got an elastic bandage for his knee.
15: Oh, dear. I hope it gets better soon. But what are we going to do about these people, the Duckets?
14: We can just wait till they arrive and tell them we're full.
15: No, we can't. It's completely unprofessional. We'll have to get your room ready.
14: My room?
15: Well, what else can we do? You made the booking. It's your fault.
14: Oh.
15: The Duckets will have to have your room.
14: No, I know. Ring the tourist office. They can find them a room somewhere else.
15: I'm not completely stupid, Maud. The tourist office rang me this morning, asking me if we got any vacancies. Brenda said Norwich was absolutely heaving.
14: Heaving?
15: There isn't a bed to be had in the whole place. Mm. The mystery plays have clashed with the rap festival.
14: Rap? Brilliant. I'm definitely going to that.
15: Oh, and rap? We've got to get your room ready. When did they say they would arrive?
14: Well, later.
15: They could arrive any minute. Then. Come on. Come on.
14: Well, why does it have to be my room?
17: You didn't follow the brother.
18: No, look, that's totally unfair. I'm trying to find
15: you. Maud, it's a complete tip.
14: Well, so what?
15: You're 50 years old, for goodness sake, not 15.
14: The room's no bigger than a shoebox. When I was in Africa, I had 3,000 acres.
15: Well, all I can say is that part of Africa must have been extremely untidy.
14: Africa is gloriously untidy. That's the point of it.
15: Oh, what a mess. We'll never get it ready in time. Oh, look at that awful animal head. Oh, revolting.
14: My impala? It's not revolting, it's magnificent.
15: Well, I think it's disgusting. Stuffed animal heads on the wall. Its eyes follow you everywhere. No, we can't put guests in here. They'll have to have my room. I'm the one who has to be inconvenienced. Well, what a surprise.
14: Where are you going to sleep, then?
15: In here with you. Where else can I sleep?
14: Oh, cool, eh? We could have a midnight feast, just like we used to.
15: Never mind that. Go and get some bin liners.
14: Oh.
15: We'll have to clear all my possessions out of my room. Oh, God. Empty my chest of drawers.
14: Yes.
15: With all my clothes in that bin bag. I'll skip the bed.
14: My God, look at these pants of yours.
15: Do you have to be so vulgar, Maud? I don't suppose your knickers are anything to write home about.
14: Oh, but these must have cost a fortune. I say, was this Gerald's influence? Was he a bit pervy on the quiet?
15: Mind your own business.
14: Oh. These look quite new, though. Have you got a secret lover? Blimey, look at this song.
15: Shut up and put them away. I have to be very vigilant about my underwear.
14: I'm not surprised.
15: It's a medical condition, as you very well know.
14: What is?
15: You know, I have to have fresh air on my buttocks so I get urticaria.
14: Just remind me, what is urticaria? I thought it was part of the old Soviet Union.
15: Ha ha, it's a rash. My buttocks can flare up just like that, and it's not a pretty sight.
14: Oh, well, let me know when you next have an attack. It sounds quite spectacular.
15: Oh, my God. That could be them.
14: What?
15: Unless it's the other people.
14: Oh.
15: Quick, you go and answer it. Go on, don't just stand there. Answer it.
14: All right. Oh. No need to shout. I tell you, nobody ever dared shout at me like that in Africa.
15: Oh.
14: All right. Oh, keep your bloody hair on.
19: Good morning, my darling.
14: Oh, Mr. Mullis,
17: Can I offer you anything this fine day, my dear?
14: Have you got any more of that lovely haddock we had a fortnight ago?
17: Oh, no, no, dear. We're winding the fish down now because of the quotas and directives from Brussels and what have you. The paperwork's a minefield, and Jason's got this bee in his bonnet about vegetarianism, see?
14: Oh, pity. I see. Yes, well, I could never be a vegetarian even for 5 minutes. So, what line of business are you going into?
17: Inflatables, Mrs. Eh? I can offer you an inflatable banana look for fun at the beach. It seats 4, and you can tow it behind a motorboat, no problem.
14: Well, I don't think our current plans involve any trips on inflatable bananas, but thank you all the same.
17: Well, how about an inflatable mattress, then? You just fling it on the floor and blow it up with a hairdryer, my darling. Yes. Nothing could be more simple. And it comes in a tasteful dove gray or a sophisticated lime green, my love?
14: No. I think we can live without lime green inflatable mattresses, Mr. Mullet.
17: Well, for a special occasion, how about a trip in a hot air balloon, eh? We do a champagne balloon flight for 2 for £299, or an executive balloon flight for 2 for £649. Very reasonable.
14: Yeah, it's quite remarkable, yeah.
17: Nice birthday present for your sister, maybe. Look as if she could do with a breath of fresh air.
14: Well, Alison's birthday is not till next year now, and frankly, she'll be lucky to get an inflatable poppadom. You must excuse me, Mr. Mullet. I am fearfully busy today. Look, leave some handouts with me, though. Perhaps some of our guests will be interested in your balloon trip.
17: All right, there you are, miss.
14: Quite enough, thank you.
17: They comes highly recommended. I went up in one myself last week. Found myself looking down on Strumpshore, Acle and Billetby. Then an easterly wind sprung up and we calmed down in a field near Hornan. Oh, it's only a little bad look, nothing to be frightened of.
14: Oh, jolly good. Well, I'll see if I can drum up some custom for you.
17: Oh, good.
14: Yes, goodbye then.
17: Cheerio.
14: Oh, all right. What's the duck it for? Okay, it wasn't the duck people.

0: No, not at once, Maud. Steady on, you're dabbing them.
1: Oh, well. They're in my room, you said. Where exactly?
0: Oh, put them tidy. Leave a few hangers in. Look, you're dropping all things everywhere.
1: Yes, Your Majesty.
0: Leave those. I'll pick them up.
1: Right.
0: Still, that's the wardrobe done. And the bed looks nice. Just the drawers empty. Oh, dear. I hope nobody takes it into their head to fiddle with my alabaster eggs. I just hate the thought of strangers meddling with my cherished artifacts. What sort of tea do you want, Maud?
1: PG tips, 3 sugars.
0: Uh-huh. I'll have to have chamomile. I'm very near the edge. This is a nightmare.
1: Oh, relax, Alison. It'll be fine. Their room looks great. Everything's ready.
0: Oh, my God. That must be them. I can't face them. You go.
1: All right.
0: No, wait. I can't touch you. I'll go.
2: You stay out of sight.
1: Goodness me.
3: Good day to you. The name's Duckett.
0: Mr. and Mrs. Duckett. Ugh. Welcome to Abbey Field Guest House. Do come in.
4: Thank you.
0: There. I'm Alison Butler. My sister Maud took your booking.
3: How do?
0: Have you had a pleasant journey?
3: No, we have not. Oh, bloody awful.
0: Dear.
3: We've been bumper to bumper all the way from Little Snoring.
4: Oh. We're not very impressed with Norfolk so far.
3: Yeah. Unstanton was a big disappointment.
4: I bought some laxative there. And it was well past its sell-by date.
0: Oh, dear. I'm so sorry. Would you like a pot of tea? We're just making some.
4: I can't drink tea. It irritates me, urethra.
0: Oh, dear.
4: Have you got any Orlix?
0: I'm not sure. I think so. If not, we can get you some. It only takes Maud half a minute to whiz into town on her bike.
4: I knew we should have brought the Orlix, Norman. Mm.
0: Would you like some tea, Mr. Duckett?
3: What I'd like is a ruddy good soak. I'm all of a muck sweat.
0: Soak?
4: The room is ensuite, isn't it? Your sister said so.
0: Ensuite? Ah, the bathroom. The bathroom. It's not ensuite exactly, but yes, it's a private bathroom. Just across the landing for your sole use. We were just about to give it a quick clean. Let me just show you to your room. The bathroom will be ready in a trice. I do hope you'll be comfortable. Up these stairs here. Here we are. This is it. Woodcock.
3: I beg your pardon?
0: All our rooms are named after birds. This one's Woodcock.
4: It's rather small.
3: Oh, have you ever been to the Holiday in Acapulco? The toilet was bigger than this.
0: Well, I'm sorry. I can assure you it is a lot more spacious than many bedrooms you'll find in Norwich. Mm. If you don't think you'll be comfortable, then you are perfectly entitled to cancel your booking and go elsewhere.
3: Nay, lass, there's no need for that. We'll make the best of it.
4: There's a peculiar smell, Norman.
0: A smell?
4: A bit like a foreign disinfectant.
0: I can assure you I don't use foreign disinfectants.
4: It reminds me a bit of the Vatican. Do you know what I mean, Norman? I'm sorry, but I have to be so careful.
3: Doris has got a sensitivity to aromas. They can play havoc with her sinuses.
0: The Vatican. Oh, I know what you mean. It's frankincense.
4: What, like in the Bible?
0: Yes. I burn frankincense oil sometimes to assist meditation.
3: I knew a fella who went in for that meditation lark once. He wanted a bloody good haircut.
4: Frankincense. Yes. Yes, I see what you mean. It's a bit like that cathedral in Santiago, Norman. Mm.
3: You haven't got another room, have you? Maybe we could swap with somebody.
0: No, I'm sorry.
4: Oh, dear. Remember that headache I had in the Ramada Renaissance in Manchester, Norman? My sinuses were like the Gobi Desert.
3: Open the window. Read your magazine. Sucker Wingles. Think about something else.
0: Yes. And I'll bring you a nice cup of tea.
4: Oh, Horlicks.
0: And your bathroom will be ready in a jiffy.
4: All right, then. And this is a private bathroom, you said?
0: Oh, yes. Just across the landing. Yours and yours alone. Nobody else will use it, I promise.

0: going hot. Sit down. There's a car boot sale on Sunday. I think I might go along, you know. I could do with a new pair of boots.
1: Oh, I'm going to have one on my terms. I can feel my buttocks beginning to tingle.
0: Alison, oh, calm down. Think of Lord Nelson.
1: You're right. You're right. I mustn't let him down. I'll take them their drinks. You clean the bathroom.
0: Which bathroom are you on about?
1: Don't be stupid, Maud. The Ducketts have got to have her bathroom. There's no other solution.
0: Oh, they're sharing with us, are they? Okay.
1: They're not sharing with us. It's going to be their bathroom. Their private bathroom. Nobody else must use it. Not even us.
0: Well, where the hell are we going to go, then?
1: Oh. We can nip down and use Daddy's. Oh, I'm going to have to massage some essential oil on my buttocks. I'll have to do it in here. Oh, no, no, they might come barging in. People just ignore that private notice. Perhaps we should change it to strictly private.
0: Strictly private sounds like a massage parlour.
1: Oh, shut up, Maud. Go and clean the bathroom.
0: Oh, all right.

0: haven't had a wink of sleep.
1: Why not?
0: I can smell your Impala. It's revolting. It's keeping me awake.
1: My Impala does not smell.
0: Can't you smell it? Awful stink.
1: Well, I can smell something. And it's not my Impala.
0: Oh, dear.
1: Oh, hang on. I'll go and have a look.
0: Oh, don't switch the light on.
2: I can see in the dark. Oh, but this is what I call dark. Not compared with Africa.
0: I wish you'd stop boasting about blinking Africa all the time. Everyone gets sick to death of it.
2: Well, you're just jealous because you've never been there.
0: I couldn't cope with Africa. It all sounds very chaotic and tragic. I shall stick to Sorrento in terms of foreign travel, thank you very much.
2: 5 minutes in Africa would be worth 30 years in your precious Sorrento.
0: All I can say is if it was good enough for Lord Nelson, it's good enough for me. I shall never go there in the summer again, though. It was awful in 1978. My urticaria erupted like Vesuvius. I had to lie flat on my face whilst Gerald anointed my buttocks with a range of Neapolitan ice creams.
2: Ah! Huh? Found the source of the clong.
0: What is it?
2: My trainers.
0: I don't know why you have to wear trainers at your age. It looks ridiculous. You should get yourself a nice pair of beige sandals from Clark's.
2: I'll just put them in the wardrobe. Oh! Whoopsie daisy. Still, some of the stuff's fallen on the trainer, so at least that should stop the smell.
0: Oh, for goodness sake, come back to bed. We must try to get some sleep.
2: Oh, I've slept for hours already. I had a lovely dream that I was at scuba diving with Prince Charles.
0: Normally, I'd get up and make myself a cup of valerian and skullcap tea, but I daren't.
2: What do you mean? What do you mean you daren't?
0: Well, in case it makes me want to go to the lavatory.
1: They'd never know if we used the bathroom in the middle of the night.
0: Yes, they would. They're just the sort of people who would notice and give us hell about it. Anyway, they've been to the loo 3 times already, so I don't think they're having a very good night. I hope to God my frankincense oil hasn't set her off.
1: Well, you could go down and use Daddy's loo.
0: No, he always locks himself in, bolts the door and everything. I didn't think of it. I should have asked him not to bolt it tonight. Damn.
1: Oh, goodness. We could break in.
0: Don't be silly. We'd frighten him to death. He's a light sleeper, as you know. And you know he keeps that golf club beside his bed.
1: God, yes. Pensioner brains his daughter with niblick in tragic accident. Well, I'll just have to go to the all-night petrol station round the corner there. They've got a loo.
0: Oh, yes. Let's hope it's not necessary. Mind over matter.
1: Mm.
0: I haven't had anything to drink since 5:30. I expect my eyes are already quite sunken with dehydration.
1: Oh. Well, good night, then.
0: Oh, good morning might be more appropriate. I should just think of Lord Nelson and try to rise to the challenge. England expects that today would you...
1: I wonder how they manage in hot air balloons.
0: I beg your pardon?
1: I mean, what if you were up in a hot air balloon and you wanted to have a pee, eh?
0: What a dreadful thought. I'm going to dream about that now.
1: Pity Mr. Mullet hasn't invented an inflatable temporary loo. If you use helium, it would even solve the disposal problem. Mm-hmm. Blow it up, fill it up, then just let it go. It would float off the stratosphere.
0: For goodness sake, Maud, shut up. I never want to hear anything about lavatories again as long as I live.
1: I see it, Charles. It's absolutely lovely.
0: Maud? Maud?
1: Charles. Alison. Oh, my God, I'm into Norwich. I thought I was at Highgrove admiring Prince Charles's gazebo.
3: Oh, well, never mind.
1: What's that noise?
0: It's raining.
1: Just as well neither of us wants to go to the lavatory then.
0: Practice, Mort. I'm afraid I do.
1: Oh, yeah. Well, go and use the bathroom. The duckets are bound to be fast asleep by now.
0: No, they're not. Listen.
1: Well, you could just go down and pee in the garden.
0: It would be ridiculous. It's probably against the bylaws.
1: Well, what then? A petrol station?
0: No, I can't wait that long. Mort, I want you to creep downstairs and bring me up a bucket.
1: Oh, well, why can't you go yourself?
0: I'm bursting. I can't even move.
1: Oh, quick! Oh, oh, oh. Quick, quick. We never used to have this kind of trouble on the farm. We just peed everywhere like dogs. It was glorious.
0: Oh. Oh. Oh.
4: Ah, Miss Butler.
2: Oh.
4: I want a word.
2: Oh, yes.
4: Doris is having a bit of trouble with her sinuses. Okay. Is there any chance you could lay on a steam inhalation for her?
2: A steam inhalation?
4: You know, a big bowl with boiling water in it and a few drops of Friar's Balsam or Vic or whatever.
2: Oh, yes, I should think so. I've just got one other little errand to do first. I'll bring it up to you in 5 minutes.
4: Thank you very much.
2: Oh, it's a pleasure, Mr. Duckett.
0: Oh, please, please, please, Irene. Oh, Mort. What's that?
2: A saucepan. I couldn't find the bucket.
0: I can't be in a saucepan, for goodness sake. What would the health and safety say?
2: Look, when John McCarthy and Brian Keenan were being held hostage in Beirut, all they had at one stage was a carrier bag.
0: I can't.
2: All right, then.
0: Wait, stop. I'm bursting. Give it here.
2: Yeah.
0: Oh, God, it's my best non-stick. Well, don't just stand there. Go out. And don't come back in again until I say so.
2: Thank you. Enjoy it.
0: Oh. Oh. Maud.
2: Are you feeling better?
0: Oh, yes, the relief. Here, take it away.
2: Oh, why me?
0: Because you made the double booking, and without your catastrophic incompetence, we wouldn't be in this position in the first place.
2: Okay. I'll go out into the garden and chuck it on the compost heap.
4: Thank you very much. I'll take it, shall I?
2: Doris
4: doesn't like anyone seeing her in her bed jacket. She got it from Christian Aid.
2: Yes, it's,
4: yeah,
2: it's
4: this will
2: not
4: soon sort her sinuses out. Thank you very much. Good night.
2: Good night.

0: the breakfast's all done, then. How's Daddy?
1: Fine, I think his knee's improving. He polished off 5 thick chipolatas with his scrambled eggs.
0: Oh, good. The ducats should be checking out any minute. How did they seem this morning?
1: Oh, fine.
0: Oh, I can't wait to be reunited with my own bathroom. I shall have a long, leisurely soak in my geranium and rosewood bath gel.
1: And I might just shampoo my Impala.
0: I've forgiven you for muddling up the bookings, Maud, but I never want to spend another night without access to sanitary facilities as long as I live. Honey?
2: I'd just like to say we want to stay another night.
0: Another night?
2: We were planning to be moving on today.
3: We were going to the Holiday Inn at Ipswich. They've got minibars and trouser presses there, you know.
2: Aye, and they offer a stimulating choice of British and European cuisine.
1: But you're going to spend an extra night with us instead. Mm. Isn't that lovely, Alison?
0: Yes, splendid.
2: We very much appreciated the personal service you rendered in the night, Miss Butler.
1: Oh, no, it was nothing, really.
2: I said to Doris, you can say what you like about bed and breakfast, but you'd never have got that kind of personal service at the Holiday Inn, Doris.
0: What personal service was this?
1: Oh, nothing, Alison. I just helped Mrs. Duckett with her sinuses. A little old bush medicine from Africa.
2: At 3 a.m, no less.
1: Yes.
3: Well, it cleared my tubes like magic, love. We're ever so grateful. In fact, if it rains and Norman has to give up the idea of his golf, we might just put Ipswich on the back burner altogether and stay here the rest of the week, mightn't we, Norman?
2: I wouldn't rule it out. Not now I've seen Miss Butler in her negligee.
1: Oh, my God.
3: Oh, Norman, you are a one. Say no now, did Miss Butler?
0: Please, let it not rain in East Anglia, Lord. Please, I beg, let the sun shine and let Mr. Duckett be filled with an irresistible urge to go to Ipswich.
4: Alison and Maud was written by Sue Lim. The cast was Alison Denise Coffey, Maud Miriam Margolese, Mr. Mullet Chris Emmett, Mr. Duckett Geoffrey Whitehead, and Mrs. Duckett Judy Flynn. It was produced by Jonathan James Moore.
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15: Two Doors Down by Annie McCartney. Episode 1, The Feminine Thrust.
16: Well, here I am. Just another manic Monday at 25 Marlborough Road. I'm a bit worried about Claire. She's been as odd as get out these last few weeks. I thought that would all stop when she finished her book on Maud Gonne, but now she's worried about some talk or other, and last week she was going on about putting on weight. Not that she looks any fatter to me. Maybe a wee bit of a tummy on her. Them supermodels have a lot to answer for. Still, you'd think Evie'd be the one to be going on about her weight. She's the teenager. But she'd ate the wrist off you, that one. All the fuss about a no-carbs diet. 3 big Ulster fries a day without bread. Some diet. I was near gaining weight from smelling all the bacon. She lasted 3 days. It took the rest of us a month to recover. Better get on in.
17: Hello, it's only me. Hiya, Claire.
18: Daddy, I'm up here.
17: God, Claire, that's a rotten hour day. I'll just get these leathers off me. They're sticking to me with the rain.
18: Daddy, could you come here a minute?
19: Just look at me. I can't get into this skirt. I have to give my lecture tomorrow and I have nothing decent to wear.
16: It looks grand to me, Claire.
19: No, it's awful. I look like a fat slag in it.
16: Claire, if you were any skinner, you'd slide down a grating.
19: Oh, I wish. Here, feel this. Mounds of loose flesh pouring over the waistband. Well, it's bad enough having to talk in front of the entire Irish studies class at Queen's, but Fidelma Fitzgibbon...
16: Who's she when she's at home?
19: Oh, Sally, she's the visiting professor from California. Her book, The Feminine Thrust, has sold millions...
16: Like me at Binchy?
19: No, Sally, a different writer entirely. Fitzgibbon has tapped into the heart of post-feminism and ripped it asunder.
16: Ooh, I like crime myself.
19: I have to make an impression on her. She's so influential. My position in the department hangs on her say-so.
16: What? Some American comes over here and you could lose your job at her say-so?
19: That's about the height of it.
16: Oh, well, I wouldn't be worrying then about what you're wearing, just about what you say.
19: Oh, yes, Sally, but double standards abound for women. Even Hillary Clinton has finally admitted her hair matters. Her hair matters.
16: I'd say her hair was the least of her problems.
19: What about this, Sally? I want to look competent yet casual. Oh, hell, I look like Pavarotti in this. All I need is a white hanky. I give up. It's a nightmare.
16: What about your blue dress?
19: Is it under this side? It's sleeveless. And my upper arms look as if someone blew them up with a bicycle pump. I need to lift weights.
20: Hiya, Sally.
19: God, Mum, this room's a tip.
16: Well, you should feel right at home in it, Evie.
20: Ah, very funny, Sally. Mum, would you write me a note to say I was feeling sick? I missed assembly in history.
19: I thought you'd gone. Why should I perjure myself for you because you overslept? Evie, what are you doing?
20: Texting an errand, just to make sure history's over. God, that skirt is seriously random, Mum. You're not going out in that, are you?
19: No, Evie, I am not. And I am not writing you a note. Why don't you text the teacher to tell her you're not well?
20: Take a chill pill, Mum. There's no point in being nasty to me, because your stupid clothes don't fit you.
19: I am not being nasty. I'm fed up writing notes to conceal your laziness.
20: You can talk. Your thesis has been finished for months. You should get a job. All you do is roam around this house moaning about money.
19: Don't you start me. I lecture 3 days a week. I do all the cooking.
20: Look, just wear your blue dress with a cardigan. That'll hide your blumpy arms.
19: Blumpy? Honestly, Evie, if you look as good as this at 43, you'll be doing well.
20: Actually, I think I take after Dad. His family have no fat genes.
16: Evie, why don't you go on to school? Tell the teacher your mother will send a note tomorrow.
19: Oh, give me a pen. I'll write it now. But this is the last time.
20: Thanks, Mum. Oh, cool. History's over. I'm away. Right, see you, Sally.
19: Evie, here.
17: Oh, look, I'm aware to put the kettle on. Why don't you bring those down to the kitchen? We'll have a look through the pile. I'm sure you'll find something.
19: Yeah, good idea. I could use a break.
17: Here. Have a wee cup of chamomile, it'll calm you down.
19: Thanks, Sally. You're an angel. I'm sorry to be so uptight. I can't afford to lose my job with Evie going off to university next year and Rory already there. They have their hands out permanently.
17: Just have them ruined, that's what's wrong. Rory and Evie need to get themselves wee jobs.
19: I know. Perhaps I should try to go full time. Now my thesis is finished and Anna's moving to big school. I've no real reason to be home.
17: Well, you could always do your own cleaning. That would save a bit,
19: Sally. No, you couldn't possibly.
17: I'm only kidding you. Look, here, I'm away upstairs to do what I'm paid to do. You've been rummaging through them clothes all day. Just wear your blue one. I'm done with it.

0: Anna, what are you doing home from school? Are you okay?
1: I asked Miss Casey again to come home for lunch. I said I was sick.
0: Are you sick?
1: No, but Mum, you need to write a note to Miss Casey.
0: Oh, not another one. What's wrong?
1: Simon's forming a boy band.
0: Well, Anna, you're not a boy.
1: I know, but he needs a manager and he said that could be a girl.
0: Well, couldn't you do that?
1: He's sitting beside Leila Nelson and she keeps talking to him all the time and they were laughing at me in the playground.
0: Oh, Anna, I'm sure they're not, pet. Simon probably doesn't know many people in his class. After all, he didn't start school till he was 10.
1: But he asks Leila to be his manager.
0: Don't worry, sweetie. We'll sort it out. Come on, let's get you something nice for lunch. Tuna salad.
1: I hate tuna salad. We've had that every day for weeks.
0: Have we? Gosh, maybe we have. Well, let's look in the fridge. I might have some myself, though.
2: Hi, Anna.
1: Hey, Trevor.
0: Anna, love, you better get back to school.
1: Oh, don't have to.
0: Here, give me a kiss. Good girl.
1: Bye, Trevor.
3: Bye. Claire, that's a great pile of stuff you have there.
4: Are you sorting some things out for Oxfam?
0: No, Trevor, I'm not actually. I'm giving a talk on Maud Gonne tomorrow at Queen's. I'm sorting out something to wear.
4: Oh, will there be food at it?
0: Food?
4: Yes, you know, sausage rolls, ham sandwiches, chicken drumsticks, beef kebabs, meatballs, that sort of thing.
0: Trevor, it's a lecture on Maud Gonne.
4: All right, well, I would have gone had there been food.
0: I've no doubt you would, Trevor. Has Saffron got over the shock of the ultrasound result?
4: She has. I haven't. I'm too old for this, Claire. Twins. Can you imagine? I'll be nearly 70 when they go to university. 70? It's a sobering thought.
0: You might be dead.
4: Oh, cheer me up, why don't you? Your Anna didn't leave that, did she? Do you mind if I just finish it?
0: No.
4: Thanks very much. Oh, this is great. This is lovely. Honestly, Claire, Saffron has us all on beans and lentils and tofu stew. She's upped the doses of pulses since she found out there were two babies. For the iron, you know.
0: Yeah.
4: Getting cravings this time, though.
0: Are you, Trevor?
4: Oh, not me, Saffron.
0: Oh, like what?
4: Well, she's got this wild notion for lentil dal. She's eaten it by the bowlful, and so are we, unfortunately. It's awful stuff. Even the look of it would turn your stomach. She'd serve it every night if she could.
0: Yeah, well, that would get monotonous.
4: Monotonous? I'm half starved. And I'm so full of wind that I have to leave the office at lunchtime. People are remarking on the smell. To tell you the truth, Claire, I've been feeding mine to the iguana. He seems to love it. Vegetarian, you see.
0: Poor Trevor. You were a carnivore for too long.
4: You're right. Is there any more of this? I think we're having garbanzo stew for dinner. I might stop for a burger on the way home. Listen, cheers anyway.
0: Bye.
5: Claire, I'm going down to the nursery to get Posy. I told Saffron I'd pick her up. What's up with you?
0: Anna was home for lunch. She and Simon had a row. She seems very upset.
5: Oh.
0: Do you think they're stressed to do?
5: Yes, give it to me. I'll leave it round at the cleaners for you on the way back from school.
6: Anna, what are you doing here? You should be away back to school.
1: I'm waiting until the bell rings. But I'll still be on the playground, Sally.
6: Oh, come on. You can tell me all about it in the way. I'm getting Posy.
5: There's Miss Posy. Now, away you go, Anna. You leave this to me. Posy, is this your drawing? Ah, that's lovely. Oh, there's Simon. Show Simon your drawing, Posy.
1: That's a very nice drawing, Posy. I expect it's a faithful reproduction of a certain iguana called Iggy. Isn't that right, little sister?
7: Iggy, Iggy, Iggy!
6: It says Mummy on the top.
1: That's not Mummy, Sally. This drawing has four legs on it and rather protruding eyes. Besides, I recognise it from Posy's earlier attempts to draw Iggy. She's very attached to him.
6: Whatever you say, Simon. I thought it looked a bit like you in a bad mood. Why have you fallen out with Anna?
1: I haven't. Leila said Anna felt I was too dependent on her.
6: Leila Nelson used those words?
1: Well, not exactly. But Layla convinced me that if Anna managed me, that would increase my dependency on her.
6: Oh, would it indeed? So will you not get dependent on Layla if she manages you? She's a lot bossier than Anna.
1: You do have a point there, Sally.
6: Can the band not have two managers?
1: Well, Sally, if I have two managers, it rather cuts down on my profits.
6: But you might get more bookings with two people working for you.
1: Hmm.
6: Anyway, all the big stars have lots of managers.
1: Do they? Thanks for the advice, Sally. I may reconsider.
6: I think you should.
5: Anna, Layla, come here.
6: Well, I think yous all need a management meeting. I'll see you later. Come on, me posy.

0: Oh, Claire, that's me for the day. I must say, I'd be quicker picking things up with my teeth than with that vacuum cleaner.
1: I know, it's awful. I must get a new one.
0: The sooner the better. Oh, and I'll pick that dress up from the cleaners for you tomorrow.
1: Right.
0: And don't worry, you look great. What are you doing?
1: I thought I'd make another bowl of tuna salad. Trevor finished the last one and Tony loves it. Thanks for sorting Anne out. She's too sensitive, Sally.
0: Well, she'll have to toughen up. Now she's managing a boy band.
1: Who are the other boys? The Nelson twins?
0: No, didn't she tell you? He's going solo first to save all the bother of breaking up. Anna's trying to get him bookings.
1: Well, as long as it keeps her happy. I'll see you tomorrow.
0: Right. Oh, thank God that rain's off. I hate the bike on that day.

0: Look, I got this cool text message from Rory. Dad, look. So funny, isn't it?
1: What on earth does it say? There's no vowels in it.
0: There are. There. Love, use a vowel.
1: L-U-V?
0: Yes, love.
1: Honestly, the next generation is going to grow up thinking that the language has no vowels. And what's this? E-N-U-F?
0: It's enough, you know.
1: And not knowing how to spell?
0: It's text language, Dad. It saves time. Anyway, nobody can spell anymore. It's fashionable to be dyslexic now. Loads of movie stars are, you know.
1: Now, why does that not surprise me?
0: And there's a spell check on computers anyway. I mean, why would anyone want to learn to spell?
1: Don't start me. Where's your mother?
0: Upstairs, hurling clothes around the bedroom. She really needs to take a chill pill, Dad. She's so immature sometimes. Oh, cool. Mikey's calling for me. He's just passed his driving test. I better go.
2: Tony. Rory's coming home next weekend. Could you book him a flight on the internet? He sounds a bit low, poor pet.
0: And he's depressed. He's really bummed out.
2: Oh, I hope he's been eating okay. I bet he's been living on those awful dried noodles since he went back, full of additives.
0: One of his mates texted him to say he saw Sarah snogging someone in the pub last Saturday.
2: Sarah? Snogging? Rory's Sarah in public?
0: Rory's ex-Sarah, by the sound of it. Slag.
2: Oh, the poor thing. How could she do this to him? I thought she was so nice.
0: Mum, face it. Boys get dumped.
2: Dumped? Tony, you'll have to put some money into his account. We can't have him dumped and poor.
1: He could feed a family of four on the allowance I'm giving him. Anyway, why can't he get the boat?
2: Well, I think the flights are just as cheap, and the boat's so weather-dependent. Evie, where are you off to?
0: Mikey's passed his test. He's taking me for a drive.
2: What about dinner?
0: We're going for a burger. Mikey's taking me.
1: Don't be late. If you want my opinion, Claire, I think Rory just can't be bothered with a hassle of a four-hour boat trip.
2: Yeah, well, he's probably too depressed. Imagine Sarah dumping him, snogging someone else the cheek. Oh, I hope he's okay.
1: He'll be fine. Now, do you want a glass of wine? I think I need one.
2: Oh, yeah. I'd love one.

0: Tony. Tony. Are you awake?
1: I am now. What's up?
0: Oh, I think I'm having a night sweat.
1: Well, it's a warm night.
0: Oh, it's not this warm. Feel me, I'm drenched. Oh, I need to change my nightie.
1: Oh.
0: Oh, God, where's my other nightie? I'll have to use one of your T-shirts. Oh, I hope I'm not starting a menopause. Oh, that's all I need. Hot flushes, night sweats, memory loss.
1: You already have that one. My love, let me get back to sleep. Have a breakfast meeting with a minister. What are you doing now?
0: I'm trying to cool the bed down. It's like an oven.
1: My side's fine. Can I have the duvet back?
0: Oh, sorry.
1: You haven't by any chance forgotten to turn your blanket off.

0: are, Claire. Here's your dress.
1: Oh, you're a pet, Sally. Thanks. I'll try it on now.
2: You know, I had to tell the girl in the dry cleaners I was getting married to get it done overnight. Oh, look. I think it came up well. It looks like new.
1: Sally, can I ask you something? You're on HRT, aren't you?
2: Certainly am. My GP says all women my age should be.
1: I think I'm starting the menopause.
2: At your age?
1: Well, my sister got it at 42.
2: Well, I suppose you could be. Have your period stopped?
1: I'm not sure. I was so busy getting my thesis finished I haven't noticed. But I can't remember when I last had one.
2: Have you had any hot flushes?
1: I thought I had last night, but it was the electric blanket.
2: You should make an appointment with your GP. Here, I'll help you with that sip.
1: Right. Oh, oops. Oh, God. Oh, I'll have to give the talk holding my breath.
2: Here, I'll have to hurry back to Saffron's. She left some old concoction boiling on the stove. I have to turn it off at 12. The smell would not get out of the house. Oh, Claire, what's up with you now?
1: Oh, I'm just thinking of all the complications. Osteoporosis for one, wrinkles fading into the wallpaper, loss of self-esteem. Germaine Greer puts it so well in her book, The Change. Oh, God, I am so stressed.
2: Stress? That's probably why your period's late. Claire, how long is this talk of yours?
1: An hour.
2: An hour.
1: I know, Sally, but it's the significance of it all. It's virtually a job interview. And for damn if it's given us so famous.
2: Wear that dress and I'm sure they'll love you.
1: Sure, there's nothing you don't know about Isle Maud.
2: Look, I'm away here. Good luck tomorrow.
1: Thanks, Sally. I hope you're right.
3: Finally, let me say that I have been so honored to spend this last term in Belfast at your wonderful university. I've been deeply touched by the overwhelming admiration for my book, The Feminine Thrust. Thank you again. And now, yet another woman carving a path for feminists everywhere. With her seminal paper on the premenstrual mood swings of Maud Gonne, let me introduce our keynote speaker, Claire MacDonald.
1: Maud Gonne MacBride and afterwards her daughter Isolde were both to play prominent roles in the life of William Butler Yeats. And I'd like to end with a quote from Yeats. May God be praised for woman that gives up all her mind. A man may find in no man a friendship of her kind. Oh.
3: Claire, simply remarkable.
1: Oh.
3: Your insights bowled me over. I could hear my own voice talking to me.
4: Could you come into my study for a minute? I'd like a wee little chat.
1: Excuse us, won't you?
5: Well done, Claire. That was a marvellous lecture.
4: What are you doing in here?
5: I saw these sausages. I'm just having a wee snack. They're very good, Claire. I'm really glad I came.
1: I think those were for the guests, Trevor.
5: Well, sure. I'm a guest of yours, aren't I? Hey, what's wrong? Are you okay? You look a bit pale.
4: Can you excuse us for a minute, please?
5: No problem. I'll just take a few of these with me, Mum.
3: Now, Claire, can I offer you a sherry? Fino, Amontillado?
1: No, thanks. I feel a bit hot. Maybe a glass of water.
3: Sure. Now, I'm sure you've already guessed why I've asked you here.
1: Well,
3: Claire, don't feel intimidated by me. We're both members of the sisterhood. I feel we've bonded, don't you?
1: Oh, I suppose.
3: And it's no secret that your post is up for renewal in September. You knew that, didn't you?
1: Yes, I did.
3: Well, Claire, next year you would be working closely with me, of course, since I'll be staying an extra year.
1: Oh, that's great.
3: Claire? Claire, oh my goodness, you poor thing. It's all been too much for you. Don't worry. The job is yours. Claire? I didn't realize I was so intimidating. I think you're wonderful.
1: Call my husband, please. He's in the hall.
3: I'm so sorry I've put any extra strain on you. I so admire your work. Your husband.
1: Anna, please get to me.
3: Hey, you, here.
6: Yeah, here she is. I'm afraid she fainted.
5: Oh, I thought she was looking a bit pale.
7: That's not my husband.
6: Oh,
7: I thought I'd never go and get Tony. Please, leave the bloody food alone.
5: Oh, sorry. Yeah, all right. I get it.

0: And then Fidelma asked me into her study to discuss next year, and just as she was about to offer me the job...
1: Well?
0: I fainted at her feet. Oh. Tony had to take me home and put me to bed. I told her I'd call her today and arrange another meeting.
1: Why do you think you fainted?
0: I think my nerves just got the better of me.
1: If that was the reason, Claire, you'd spent most of your time passed out.
0: What do you mean?
1: Look, I don't want you to take this the wrong way, Claire, but...
0: Oh, Sally, you're not thinking of leaving us again.
1: No, let me finish. I've been doing a wee bit of thinking about you having them wee turns and that. Well, I brought you something from the chemist. Here. If my hunch is right, you owe me $9.99. If it's not, I'll treat you.
0: Oh, Sally. You're not serious. Do you think I could be?
1: Here, away you go up to the bathroom. It's supposed to be very reliable. It only takes about 30 seconds. Well,
0: positive.
1: I thought it would be.
0: Oh, gosh, Sally. Pregnant. At my age. Do you think it could be accurate?
1: Well, it's supposed to be very effective, this one. It says so on the wrapper.
0: But I'm so old. And I've been making fun of poor Trevor.
1: Nonsense. My mother had her last child at 47. Her 10th. All healthy big lumps.
0: My God. Oh, heavens, Sally, I can't believe it. What'll Tony say? The kids? Oh, my God. What'll I tell Fidelma if it's given? Wait.
1: First, call the doctor and get a definite yes before you tell Fidelma anything.
0: Yes, you're right, of course. Yes, you're right.
1: Oh. And don't be taking any diet suggestions from Saffron. I told her today if she made any more of that yellow curry with them wee lumps in it, I'd be giving in my notice. Go and call Tony.
0: Right.
1: I'm surprised neither of you had a notion.

0: saw your new baby brother. Look, here's his picture.
1: Oh, cool. Can I show this there?
2: Yes, but don't lose it. We have a video too. Honestly, Sally, things are so different, even in the 10 years since Anna. Very high tech.
3: Oh, I know. Very fancy.
1: Well, what do we call him? Can I pick his name?
0: Leo, we thought, after the Blairs.
1: Leo? You're not serious. That's a horrible name. You're not really.
0: No, that's just a joke. The ones in work suggested it.
3: Well, I'm just glad it's not a girl. Maud is an awful name.
2: So am I. Fidelmi hinted strongly that she'd be flattered if I called it after her.
1: Oh. It would be better as a number. Fidelma's a loser's name.
2: Something Irish, maybe Neil or Fintan. Oisín.
3: Fintan's nice.
1: Oh, Fintan's awful. They're all horrible names. Marlon's nice, after Marlon Brando. Oh. We watched him in Streetcar Named Desire today in drama. Oh, he is gorgeous.
2: Was gorgeous.
0: Marlon MacDonald, I don't think so.
2: I expect we'll wait till he arrives and see what he looks like.
3: Anna'll be raging it's a boy. She wanted to call it Brittany.
1: Oh, she would. Well, tough. Dad, can you give me a lift to Erin's?
0: She only lives about 5 minutes from here, Evie. The walk will do you good.
1: Well, everyone else's parents drive them wherever they want to go.
0: Well, more fool them.
1: Well, thanks for nothing.
2: She doesn't seem too pleased about the baby.
3: Oh, Claire, aware of that. She's delighted. She's just acting mad to annoy you. Sure hasn't she taken the polar out to show Erin?
0: She'll love him when he arrives. Coffee, Sally?
3: Yes, please.
0: Why don't you sit down a minute?
3: No, just let me finish this shirt.
4: So, how far on are you, Claire?
2: 5 months. I can't take it in.
0: You can't? I'm getting an awful slagging at work.
3: They're just jealous you're so virile, Tony.
0: What on earth is that beeping sound?
2: I think Evie left her phone on the table.
3: Oh, where? Oh, here it is. It's a message. Will I open it?
0: Show me. Oh, no, I can't make that out. It looks like a wee envelope.
3: Here, give it to me. It's a text message. Our Tommy taught me how to text. It's a lot cheaper than phoning.
0: Mm-hmm.
3: Ah, here we go. Right, message. Right. You see?
0: Yeah.
3: That's what that wee envelope means. No,
0: but what does it say?
3: It's from Rory. Oh, I'll just leave it for Evie.
2: Oh, maybe there's something wrong. You'd better read it.
3: Sure, they're always texting each other. Sure, Evie will read it when she gets in.
0: He's probably looking for more money.
3: Look, I'll put it up in Evie's room.
2: I know it's bad news.
0: Oh, give it to me.
2: It's not important, but Tony. I'm
0: curious now, Sally. Would you give it to me? HVNGSOHF over MND Imagine IMO 43 2 Old 2 Still B at ITCUL8R. But look at this spelling. You'd need the Rosetta Stone to read this.
2: What, Tony? What does it say?
3: Oh, give it to me. Look, if yous must know, it says, having sense of humour failure over mum and dad. In my opinion, 43 is too old to be still at it. See you later.
5: In episode 1 of Two Doors Down, Sally was played by Stella McCusker, Claire by Marcella Reardon, and Evie by Katie Gledhill. Trevor was played by Des McAleer, Tony by Robert Patterson, and Fidelma Fitzgibbon by Anya McCartney. Anna and Simon were played by Hannah R. Gordon and Patrick Gledhill. Two Doors Down was written by Annie McCartney and directed in Belfast by Tanya Nash.
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18: And what we're going to do for money if you lose your job?
19: How about you taking your turn to earn some?
18: You know there's no jobs round here for blokes like me.
19: For idle ones? No, you're right. Now come on, get in the car, I'm going to be late. You and old Kevin, out the house.
20: Oh, Mum, you're going to show me up in front of me mates.
19: You should have thought of that before you went AWOL yesterday, Kevin.
20: Oh, what am I supposed to do at school at 7:30? No one gets there that early.
19: Don't worry, it's all sorted. I should think you'll be quite busy.
20: Busy? Doing what? Oh, Mum, it's a flipping stupid idea.
19: Gary, will you get him in the car?
18: Kev, shift!
20: Flaming hell! I don't need an armed escort, you know.
19: The way you're going, Kevin, it'll be good practice for when...
21: Well, I had to eliminate you some way, so I could live.
22: I'm going out now and blow up every pole and wire I see. I don't care what happens to me, as long as you're all dead.
21: You haven't the strength. Why do you
19: get in the car, the pair of you.
23: It's early to be looking for business, isn't it, love?
24: Oh, get lost.
25: Instant wait.
24: I'm not telling you again.
25: Hey, Miss, remember us from last year, do you?
24: The spots look familiar, yeah?
25: Yeah.
24: Oh, come on, Bev.
18: Who was that on the phone, anyway?
19: Paul Newman.
18: Oh, very funny.
19: Who do you think it was? Me toy boy? He's the union rep.
18: Calling you at 7 in the morning?
19: They're privatising us, Gary. It's an emergency. You've not got a clue, have you?
20: It's all right, Mum. I'll get out here.
19: Kevin. Anyway, Paul
18: says that... It's Paul now, is it?
19: That, as we're a grant-maintained school, they can write what they want in the new kitchen contract. So... we just need to get them to write me and the girls in as the staff. Simple.
18: You reckon?
19: Here, slow down. Jo said she'd wait outside the superstore. What are you wearing?
24: Get lost!
19: Jo, get in here before you get arrested.
24: Oh, sorry, Bev. I thought it were more trouble.
20: I could live out here, Mum.
19: You'll stay put.
24: Hiya, Gary. Kev.
20: Hiya.
18: Forget to put your frock on, did you?
24: Bit early for you, isn't it, Kev?
20: I know it's...
19: I've arranged something special for our Kev, you know, to make it worth his while coming in.
24: Hey, you'll probably be the lollipop lady outside school, Kev.
19: Uh-huh.
24: Full of ideas, your mum.
18: Their brain schemes more like.
19: Joe, what have you come as?
24: Well, it gets so flipping hot in them kitchens, I'm hardly gonna wear me thermals, am I?
19: Yeah, but nice if you wore summit, though.
26: There you go, love.
24: Thanks, Sheila.
26: You'd better get your overall on before Mrs. Ollerenshaw sees you. She won't be happy you trolloping around in front of the kids like some go-go dancer.
24: Go-go dancer? You don't like me hot pants, then?
26: I think they're brilliant. Wish I had the figure for them. But not the red. It clashed with me varicose veins.
24: So what's your problem?
26: It's going to be easy enough to get rid of us without giving them any more reasons. Here, do you want one of Sophie's cornflake biscuit disasters from yesterday? I really like them.
0: No, sir.
26: I didn't sleep a wink last night. I've been that upset. You spend 25 years in their kitchen and they just chuck you on the scrap heap. I'll never get another job if I lose this one. I mean, little cleaning job in the afternoons won't pay the bills.
0: Oh, here we go.
1: Johnny, me!
0: Can we guess?
26: Bless her, she'll kill herself one of these days. You all right?
1: I've scratched me mud guard. Should have run the flaming thing over. Joe, what are you wearing?
26: We've done that, Sally. Come on, love.
0: We're just drowning our sorrows in a brew.
1: Ta, I know he didn't come in today. What's the point if they're going to get shot of us? Hope there's loads left in that pot. The bin men are just coming up the drive. Morning, girls.
2: Morning.
1: What you got to be so chirpy about?
2: A whole day away from the old man always lifts me spirits. And I've even managed to get Kevin to school. Stan's agreed to show him the ropes.
26: There you go.
2: Ta.
0: What? You want your Kev to be a caretaker?
2: Listen, I'll be happy if he's anything other than a lump of lard like his father. Anyway, I've been speaking to the union and they're going to back us. They reckon we'll probably keep us jobs, whoever takes over the kitchens, as long as the school makes it a condition of the contract.
26: Yeah, but what jobs and what pay?
2: I'm going to set up for us to see Mrs. Orr later. Oh. See what's what.
26: Good. Right.
3: Morning, ladies. We wondered if breakfast at Beverly's was showing this morning.
2: Of course it is, Barry. Come on in. Joe, you couldn't do them some
4: There were fireworks the very first night. Things that you should be afraid of, perhaps. For they might remind you of other more horrible things, but these were beautiful rockets that...
1: To the highest bidder.
3: Oh, yeah? Happened to us 2 years back.
26: You know, I'd always find a use for you, Barry.
1: How about you lot kept your job?
3: Sort of. More hours, less money. We would have been for it ourselves if we'd realised.
4: Living of the rains and the dusts. And in the shadows, with bottles of assorted liquor at his elbow, the man in the Panama hat lit a Turkish cigarette and stared into the crowd.
26: Right, so, how about we go for it? Ourselves?
1: Yeah, what?
0: What did she say?
2: Look, Sheila, love, the sell-off's not a tragedy, so let's not turn it into a farce.
5: And I said to her, if I catch it on my grounds again, I shall call the dog warden.
2: Oh, I see.
5: Right, Kevin. If you plunge down the drainage hole while I shove the rod up from this end, we might just clear it. Come on, lad. Today, please. I haven't got time for messing about.
2: Yeah, but haven't you got any longer gloves?
5: We're cleared in a urinal. Not getting into nuclear blinking waste.
2: Yeah, but I might get some splashes up my arms.
5: Oh, get on with it, lad. Ready? Plunge. Oh. If your mates wouldn't spit the gum out while they're having a pee, then I wouldn't need to do this every few weeks.
2: Oh, what a stink. How can you... Oh, can
5: if
2: you...
5: it's the only job you can get, you take it. I left school with no qualifications. I'm in no position to be fussy.
2: Oh! Oh!
5: Gotcha. Crikey. Ugh. Look at that plug of chewing gum. No wonder it will blow.
2: Oh, flipping heck.
5: Oh. Come on, lad. Let's go and have some breakfast.
2: Oh, my God.
1: What's your sausage roll, Sally? 89 degrees. Sheila? How many of everything?
6: 100 ring donuts, 50 chocolate chip muffins, and 50 flapjacks.
1: Joe, what you got?
0: 100 toast, 100 tea cakes.
1: And one tart. Right, girls, I hope you've all got clean drawers on, because we're meeting Mrs. O after break. Get a few things sorted.
26: Oh, that's
1: right,
26: good.
1: And you, Joe, you'd better keep your overall on.
27: Been feeling well all morning. It's me, you know, morning sickness. And I've been so upset since yesterday. So's my Darren, but I wanted
1: Sophie,
27: to come in. I've just been throwing up all morning.
1: Sophie, what? Love, calm yourself down, love.
27: Okay.
1: You're here now. Catch your breath. Go and get your hat and your pinny on.
27: Yeah, okay.
26: Hey, Soph, could you do us a favour after break and make another batch of your cornflake thingies? I've finished a lot.
27: Yeah, of course.
26: Oh. Thanks a lot. Are you okay, Sheila?
27: Yeah,
26: I'm fine. I'm just a bit tired, that's all.
1: Well, you go home and you put your feet up. Hello?
7: Hi, Anne, this is Renee. Hey, have you heard?
1: Heard?
7: I mean about Travel in Time Incorporated. It's trips to Rome in 21 BC, to Napoleon's Waterloo, any time, any place.
26: Renee, you're joking.
7: No, I'm not.

0: Martin Smith left this morning for Philadelphia in 1776. Time travel arranges everything. Oh, it costs a lot, but just think. To actually see the burning of Rome, Kubla Khan, Moses and the Red Sea.
1: That we're really not sure where this leaves us.
2: I don't know that myself, Beverly, but it's not all going to happen overnight. We will keep you fully informed about progress as it happens. So far, it's only a decision.
3: I've not been in your office before, Mrs. O, but I'd heard. You always get off with a sherry, you know, if you're important enough.
2: Oh, of course.
3: Joe,
2: yes. Oh, do excuse me. I assumed it was a little early, but you ladies have been up for hours already. Who's for a little Amontillado?
4: No, not really.
3: We'll all have one.
2: Do you know, I remember hearing that the pubs around the old Billingsgate Market would open up very early for the fish traders and their wives.
5: I've never been called a fishwife before. But then again, I've never been treated like a slave to be bought and sold, neither.
2: Ladies?
1: Oh, what lovely tumblers.
2: Oh, yes, I'm afraid I'm a little short of sherry glasses at the moment.
6: Bet the war.
0: Anyway, when I heard about this travel in time, I called Tom up at the office and told him all about it, and he was as amazed as I was.
6: Here was the chance that Roger and I had talked and prayed about for so many years. To run away from his work at the bomb factory and from mine at the...
1: contract with a new company, like. Old Dale School could insist that we're all kept on, at the same rates of pay and on the same hours.
2: Well, Beverly, we don't want to tie the new manager's hands behind the backs before they've even started, do we?
3: Depends what...
6: Roger. Roger, Kristen.
0: Anne?
6: Roger, Kristen.
7: Roger Kristen. Mr. Roger Kristen, isn't it?
8: I'm afraid you're mistaken.
7: Mr. Kristen.
2: Me? If you wanted things kept exactly the same, you'd have to run the kitchen yourselves, really, ladies.
5: That's exactly what I've been telling them, Mrs. O.
2: Well, I didn't really mean it.
3: I don't think it's such a bad idea. Between us, like.
7: But I thought I knew you because you did not pull your trousers up. Everyone does. If you don't, the trousers bag quickly.
8: Very interesting, Mr. Sims.
7: I'm a long way from home, Mr. Travis. And in need of company.
8: Mr. Sims, we
9: have... ...are out of this world. It's my Sanjay. He's shown me a secret knack. Oh, honestly, you've got one-track minds, you two.
3: Hey, I'll have some of them samosas for my lunch, Sal. Sort us a couple out, would you?
9: Okay, okay. Sophie, while you have.
4: Another sherry, please!
1: Not in your condition, you're not.
10: Hey, I'm sorry, Beverly, but hey, I'm a little short of dinner, please. So you'll have to have...
7: 2155 AD.
8: What nerve! Him sitting there looking us up and down.
9: Mrs. O and the Board of Governors giving us the chop.
1: They think some company can do this cooking a lot cheaper.
3: Henry, the thing is, we reckon...
1: No, you and Sheila reckon, no one else.
3: All right, me and Sheila reckon we might as well all step into boss's shoes ourselves and go for the contract.
11: You what? You lot run your own company? Oh, that's good. Oh, that's brilliant, that is. Oh, that's cheered me up no end. You!
8: And that thing about my pants.
1: She's worked here 12 years and it's the first time I've seen her laugh.
9: Oh, she's just like one of them laughing skeletons on the girls' train. She gives me the creeps.
4: I've suddenly lost my appetite.
5: She'll be the first to go when we're in charge.
2: Hello, it's Mrs. Ollerenshaw here, head teacher of Old Dale School.
8: Congrats. Everything we can't get in the future. Gave him away, too. Did you see all the bottles on the table he was sitting at? He's still testing us. He's not positive of us, not completely. And we can't run out now. We'll have to go to Acapulco leisurely.
6: Maybe he is sure of us, but he's just playing.
8: Nah, I wouldn't put it past him. He's got all the time.

0: in the world. Well, he could dally here for weeks and bring us back to the future 60 seconds after we left it. He might keep us wondering for...
1: Fudge. Maggie, get Mr. Chislington down here and tell him to bring the Media Studies Department camcorder.
2: 20 large tins of baked beans, 15 of tomatoes. Come in! Oh, hello, Stan.
3: Bev, how's it going?
2: Oh, I'm just catching up on me orders now they've all gone home. How was my Kevin this morning?
3: I kept him busy.
2: Oh, thanks.
3: Kevin saw me a bad news and was wondering if they said out about caretakers.
2: No. You're quite safe, Stan. It's just us for the chop. Nobody knows what's going to happen. Except Sheila, of course. She's got it all sorted out. Some harebrained scheme where all of us girls get together and bid for the school catering contract.
3: That's a brilliant idea. You'll know what you're doing. Been doing it before most of these kids were born. And you do it for them, not just for the money.
2: You've not been at Mrs. O's sherry and all, have you?
3: You what?
4: Mum, you still here?
2: In the office, Kevin. I'm surprised he's still here.
4: You're right, Stan.
3: Cleaned yourself up after this morning, have you, lad?
4: Just about, yeah. Is me dad here?
2: Not yet, no. But he'll get here, if he knows what's good for him.
4: I've been thinking, if I got me GCSEs next year, do you reckon they'd let me stay on to do me A-levels?
2: Well, I don't see why not. Is that what you want to do?
4: Well, I've been thinking about it.
2: That's great, Kev.
3: Good for you, lad.
2: Oh, that'll be Gary. See you tomorrow, Stan.
5: Here, girls! You know, after that sherry yesterday, everything tasted great. We should give the kids some.
6: Oh, Ken, what am I on next week?
2: After the miracle of your...
7: Dims. Never mind. Go to sleep.
8: To go, love. In the meantime, here's some more for you.
6: Oh, thanks a bunch.
9: She's getting cheeky, that one. Who's been teaching her?
10: Me.
2: Sally, what's your fingers?
9: Fish fingers 87, bacon fingers 89.
2: Sheila, what's the story?
11: 2 large trays of apple crumble, 3 jugs of custard, 30 doughnuts left over from break time, and I've done 1 small tray of tapioca.
12: Oh, the kids won't touch that. It's like frog spawn.
11: Not for the kids, just for me and that lovely biology teacher.
12: She don't give up that one. Mind! Sandwich trolley coming through.
11: Did I bring those crumbles through yet, Bev?
2: No, not yet.
11: I'm not concentrating. Didn't sleep again last night. Had a nightmare about a lunchtime supervisor. Kept seeing Rita's bony face grinning at me.
9: Oh, hi, Rita.
11: Oh, flipping heck.
9: Yeah, don't worry.
13: Señor, your breakfast.
14: Thank you. Well, I hope these eggs are as good as they smell.
15: It still amazes me. Fresh ham and eggs anytime you want them.
14: Sounds like a traffic jam out there. Wonder what it is.
13: Oh, señor, you have not heard? An American motion picture company is here making a movie on location.
14: A movie, huh? Sounds interesting. Let's watch them. What do you say?
15: Well...
14: Come on, let's watch
16: it, Dave.
13: What?
9: They're putting the kitchen out to a private company.
13: When?
9: Well, they haven't decided yet, but Sheila reckons us girls should take it over.
13: You've been at the cooking sherry again, have you, Sheila?
9: Yes, we are, actually.
11: You don't see us as having brains, then, do you, Dave?
13: What?
11: Think we're all just pennies and ladles, do you?
13: No.
11: Well, you can just take your cans of old oil, shove them in your wagon and bugger off.
13: Right.
11: Go on.
13: Oh, right.
11: From
13: right.
11: Now on,
13: I'm
11: people
13: sorry.
11: Don't think we're good enough. Needn't come round here scrounging bloody lunch. Go, will you? Go. Well, what are you all gawping at? Come on, we got lunch to serve.
2: Yeah. Come on, girls. Dishing up time.
12: Remind me not to get on the wrong side of Sheila.
9: I'll bring that...
10: Mr. and Mrs. Boy, do we hate Mexico. We all hate it. But we're here doing some preliminary shots for a film.
14: Oh, I see.
10: Yeah, the rest of the crew gets here tomorrow. My name's Joe Melton, the director of this epic.
14: How do you do? I'm Bill Travis. This is my wife, Sue.
10: Glad to meet you.
9: Werner, here.
16: Sally, you better call for an ambulance. He looks serious.
9: Right.
16: Oh, no.
1: So, Mr. Chislington, what I'd envisaged was a slick and professional corporate video film that captures the potential and vision that is just beneath the surface here at Old Dale School.
17: Oh.
1: And I thought the opening shot could be of me addressing the viewer and inviting them to come on a tour of Old Dale School, where dreams of a bright future become a reality.
17: In my experience, Mrs. Ollerenshaw, corporate videos in the style of the Queen's Christmas speech usually aren't taken very seriously. Don't have the desired impact, unless you've got a budget that can afford a professional presenter.
1: Mr. Chislington! Yes, Maggie! Oh, my God! That's all we need.
15: And which ball cares from the kids?
18: That one. With all the roses. Over 200 names on the card. Bless them.
19: It shows how much they care about you, Sheila. We all do.
18: I know, I love.
9: I expect you've had loads of visitors.
18: Oh, only my daughter, Carol, were allowed in yesterday.
19: And the rest of your family are here now, eh, Sheila?
18: Oh, why?
9: You're saving me a fortune and all. Friday nights, I'm usually shelling out at bingo.
18: Oh, it's lovely to see you, girls. Hey, I miss all that chit-chat. What happened for lunch, then, after I took a dive?
9: They kept the kids in lessons for another 40 minutes. And after you were safely on your way, half the staff room come through and served lunch.
19: We were too upset to do out.
9: We just sat in Ben's office staring at each other. Mm. Mrs. O put on a white coat and...
7: Meet me in the plaza in 10 minutes. I'll be sitting on the bench by the tree. Pick me up in your car and we'll drive to a deserted spot and have the travel machine pick us up there.
15: Bill!
14: It's all right, Susan. It's settled. One last thing, Sims.
12: I reckon them pots have never been cleaner. It's the first time they've had an acid bath.
9: And don't you worry. You take your time to get better. We'll manage. I'll get one of our old girls to come back for a while.
18: Just you remember.
7: The plaza, then. In 10 minutes. Your wife will be safe here and may stay as long as she wishes. Say your goodbyes.
10: There goes Mr. Big Talk. Goodbye.
9: No. You can leave everything to us. We'll sort out a good deal with the new bosses.
18: New bosses? When are you girls gonna stop tugging your forelocks? Here's our chance to poke the bosses in the eye and stick our hands in their pockets at the same time. We've got to do it. We're the only ones as'll put us first.
7: Good. Right on time. This was easier than I thought. What?
14: He's crazy. No, no.
9: No, no!
15: In Sheila tonight.
20: Oh, Sally.
9: Oh, no. No, Bev. Don't tell me.
20: She's gone, Sal. Oh. Half hour ago.
9: No.
20: The coach has been on the phone.
14: Adios, senor.
15: Will they want to see you again?
14: No, no, we went over it and over it. It was an accident. I lost control of the car.
21: Ah.
0: And I can think of no greater symbol of her commitment to and her consideration for others than to tell you that it was her wish to have this service in the late afternoon, so that all of her colleagues could attend with ease, and so that no one should go without a proper meal. Sheila Ebsworth, a dinner lady.
10: Well, you ought to get your minds off it. We're doing some shooting up the street here. Come on up and watch. It'll do you good.
21: I don't know.
10: Oh, you ought to see me work, Bill. It's really something.
15: Honey?
21: Sure, we'll be glad to.
10: Great.
16: I still can't believe it. All happened so quickly.
19: I can still see her lying there, covered in custard. She dropped like a stone.
22: Look at all them flowers. Blimey. There's a lot of people gonna miss her.
16: Well, it's part of life, isn't it? Dying. That's why you've got to live it to the full. Oh, I hope Sheila did everything she wanted to. But that must be the worst. To be on your deathbed wishing you'd done this, that and the other. You know, you've been too scared.
15: Yeah.
16: Listen, girls. Sally and I have been talking. Sheila were right. We're capable women. But are we thinking of selling ourselves short? We're going to let some company run by blokes who know nothing about school dinners come in and tell us what to do, when to work, how much to get paid? I don't think so. We are going for that contract, and I know exactly what we're going to call the new canteen. Sheila's Kitchen.
22: Oh, yes. Brilliant.
16: Sheila's Kitchen.
21: Well, change in our lives.
10: Sure. Have some more champagne.
15: Sounds too good to be true.
10: Let me refill that, Bill.
21: What kind of film would my wife be good for?
10: Well, I'd like to do a story of suspense.
15: Really?
10: Absolutely.
22: Sophie. Joyce Gibbs, Sheila. Tim Dante, Gary. Bill Dean, Stan. Andrew Wincott was Mr. Chislington and the Vicar. Maxine Finch, Rita. And Stephen Hoyle was Kevin. The script consultant was Anne Edivine. Studio engineer, Dave Peacock. And the director was Taran Ali. Dinner Ladies is a Bona Latti production for BBC Radio 4.

0: Here, do you know something? If you stop eating bird's-eye beef burgers and eat these cheap ones...
1: All right.
0: You'll save Mum enough money to buy me a Leeds United tracksuit.
1: Fantastic.
0: I mean, they look the same, don't they?
1: Might look the same, but they don't taste the same.
0: Ah, you can't tell the difference.
1: Well, I can. The cheap one's yours.
2: Bird's-eye. Somehow other beef burgers just don't taste the same.
0: Here, do you know something? If you stop eating bird's-eye beef burgers and eat these cheap ones...
1: All right.
0: You'll save Mum enough money to buy me a Leeds United tracksuit.
1: Fantastic.
0: I mean, they look the same, don't they?
1: Might look the same, but they don't taste the same.
0: Ah, you can't tell the difference.
1: Well, I can. The cheap one's yours.
2: Bird's-eye. Somehow other beef burgers just don't taste the same.
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0: At the piano is Matthew Scott, and your chairman is Humphrey Littleton.
1: Hello and welcome to I'm Sorry I Haven't a Clue. I'm delighted to say this program is now being broadcast in the Falklands and is proving most popular. Willie Rushton in particular has attracted some enormous ratings. Well, you know what sales are. And Tim Brooke Taylor is popular with the sheep. So would you welcome Tim and Willie on my right. And Stephen Fry and Barry Cryer on my left. And, of course, our topless scorer, Samantha.
2: Jelly on the plate.
1: We're going to start with Tim's favourite game, the ad-lib poem. I'm going to give someone the first line of a poem, and they continue until I buzz them, and the next person continues, and so on, until we reach an artistic conclusion. It's been known to take weeks. And the first line this time is, there's a seaside place called Sellafield that's noted for fresh air and foot. Barry, you're the man to carry that one on.
3: There's a seaside place known as Sellafield that's noted for fresh air and fun. We used to go there on our holidays. Just me and the wife and our son. We used to go when it was called Windscale. And we're still going. Now it's changed name.
4: We used to be accompanied by a lady on the game. A huge and full-bodied woman with a head like Randolph Churchill's. Oh, damn, I thought you were going to press the buzzer. She used to run along the beach and chase the tiny turtles. She used to ride the donkeys. She used to build in sand.
3: Doesn't use the rhythm method, does he?
5: With her dear white-headed mother clutching her fevered hand, the sweat, it broke out on her forehead, and down her brow it ran.
6: Oh, dear, the poem's come to me. Please, God, let it scan. She rode this donkey to and fro upon that wintry beach. She started.
3: She rode and rode and rode and rode far beyond our reach. We went back again for year after year, spending our holiday weeks. And then we discovered her. Amid the dunes, she was the first of the Sellafield leaks.
1: Well, this is the point where I give the teams advance warning of the late arrivals they'll be announcing at the end of the programme. This week we'll be asking them for the late arrivals at the Nanny's Ball. The Nanny's Ball.
6: A sort of contradiction in terms.
1: Here's another one. Matthew Scott is going to play the piano in this. Because we're going to play the blues round. This is the round when each team has to improvise a blues with the members of each team taking alternate lines. And assistance, of course, is provided, if you call it that, by Matthew Scott at the piano. Barry and Stephen, will you give Tim and Willie their subject, please, for a blues?
3: Yes. We'd like them to do the award ceremony blues.
7: I woke up this morning with a mouth like Dennis Skinner's.
6: Sorry about that.
4: All right. Oh. I was thinking about the BAFTA Awards, the Oscars, the Sweat Awards, the Standard Awards, Sportsman of the Year, the New Year's Honours List, the Emmys, the Grammys, the Tonys, the Arvin Nobel Awards. And the fact that I'm never, ever among the winners.
7: Then I thought, praise the Lord.
4: I never had had to sit through all those bloody dinners.
1: Right, Tim and Willie, if you give Barry and Stephen now their subject.
6: We'd like them to do a calypso, I think.
8: Yes.
6: Yeah,
8: yes.
6: Stephen's... Right, Earl, wants to sing. With the Antipodean calypso.
8: That's down the other end.
9: I was in New Zealand just the other day. My hotel was really fine, I'm pleased to say. The manager treated me like royalty,

0: Excellent.
1: I always get a
0: very
1: laugh
0: good.
1: With
0: Barry, Barry and Steve will win that one.
2: Certainly.
0: Don't you agree?
2: Right,
0: do you agree? Do you
1: I agree.
0: Totally. We're going to play now Call My Bluff. You've probably seen the television program Call My Bluff. Well, we have an entertaining version of that game. I shall want our team members... I shall want our team members to define a word I shall give them. I shall then guess which is the true definition. And teams, now, your word is... tortoiseshell. Tortoiseshell.
3: Tortoiseshell.
0: I think we'll start with you, Stephen, now. You're beginning to get the hang of things.
3: Well, tortoise... In Quattrocento, Italy, when painters of the Sienese school... used to do Madonna paintings. I bet you didn't know she was that old. They used to use a very particular pigment which they made up. It was a pigment of the imagination. No. I mean, they made it up out of a particular stone called lapis lazuli, which is very blue. And that became known as lapis lazuli. That's all quite irrelevant, because tortoiseshell is... a particular type of petrol has just been brought out by a major petrol company for very slow cars, for Beetles, 2CVs and so on like that. So it's a very slow petrol or Mancunian fertility dance. or zither. Or it's a Hindu state of blessedness for keeping old nail clippings in. A slow petrol, essentially.
0: I see.
2: At least five, eh?
0: Right, Tim Brooke Taylor.
1: Tortoiseshell is the first Monday in August. It's celebrated, if that's the right word, by all rag and bone men. First Monday in August. Traditionally, this is the worst day in the year for them, as many people are on holiday. That's why it's called Tortoiseshell. Tortoiseshell. Interesting.
0: Right, Bert.
4: It's got three sort of little roots in it. It's tort, which is, as you know, an injury or harmful action for which you can bring a civil action. Tort. Ush, the verb from usher, to ush, which means to show people to their seats. And L, E-double-L, which is an international measure, but in England is regarded as 1¼ yards. So it is an injury sustained during showing people to their seats over a distance of not more than 1¼ yards.
0: Mm-hmm.
4: Tortoiseshell.
0: Okay, Willie.
5: Well, this is tort as well, but T-A-U-T, because it's tort as hell. It is tortoiseshell because it elides like that, because it means extremely tight. As a judge. On your back, waving your legs in the air, turned turtle, hence tortoiseshell.
0: Mm. Well, there are the definitions, and I have to decide now which is the correct one. Could be slow petrol, but I don't know. First Monday in August is doubtful. I can't remember there ever having been a first Monday in August. Barry's injury, we all know about it. This is very interesting. No, I don't think it could be that. Willie Rushton. Could be Willie Rushton as well. Hmm. Difficult, isn't it? Now we're going to play the game called... we're going to play this round called Crossbreeding. We're going to play a scientific round called Crossbreeding, and I shall want our four geneticists to put their heads together, preferably on the same neck, and come up with suggestions for some new hybrid creatures.
5: If you cross Dr. Fu Manchu and a prison sentence, you get Manchester United.
3: If you crossed Frank Bruno and Nicholas Parsons,
4: well,
3: you'd have just a minute and 50 seconds.
4: Oh.
1: A bit of royal breeding. If you crossed Andrew Ridgeley and George Michael with Bamba Gascoigne by kind permission of a leading member of the royal family, you get wham, bam, thank you, man.
4: If you crossed Placido Domingo with Rick Mayo, you'd get a topsy-turvy.
5: If you crossed the Wind in the Willows with Esther Ranson, you get a toad molester.
3: If you crossed Thomas Chippendale with Michael Heseltine, you'd have a beautifully made cabinet that kept walking out on itself.
4: Hannibal crossed the Alps with an elephant and got a mountain that never forgets.
1: Across Prince Andrew and the former Speaker, Lord Tony Pandy, you get Randy Andy Pandy.
4: If you cross the equator with Lord Whitelaw, you get a willy warmer.
3: If you cross Brian Walden and David Bellamy, you'd get that noise when you pull a Wellington out of a marsh.
5: Sort of noise.
1: If you cross the Sahara with a Land Rover, look out for Mark Thatcher, the twit's lost again.
5: If you cross Andrew Lloyd Webber, Geoffrey Archer, an undertaker, and John le Carré, you get cats with arseholes wreathed in smiling. I remember the old song.
3: Long John Silver and Lassie. You'd have someone who fell over every time they wanted to have a pee.
0: If I could just, as chairman, steer this programme tactfully back into the realms of broadcastable material.
4: If you cross Long John Silver with Lionel Blair, you'd get Starstruck and Crutch.
1: Well, I'm glad we cleaned it up.
5: If you cross Mrs. Thatcher and Rupert Murdoch, you're fired.
4: That's it.
0: And with that, Willie leaps into the lead, and we go on to sing along. In this round, each panelist has to sing along with a disc. Once the tune and the tempo have been established, the sound of the disc will disappear and the panelist will be left on his own. After an embarrassing pause, the disc comes back and the panelist scores points if he's still with it. We'll start this round with you, Barry Cryer, and we're going to ask you to sing along with If, sung by Telly Savalas.
2: Contradiction is a picture. Thinks of a thousand words. Then why can't I paint you? The words will never show the you have come to know. And if a face could launch a thousand ships, then where am I to go? There's no one home but you. You're all that's left. Me too.
4: You're all that's left.
3: You're wrong.
0: Very nearly, very accurate, Barry, but not quite. See if you can improve on that, Willie Rushton, with New York, New York, sung by who else? Frank Sinatra.
6: Start spreading the news.
5: Sounds very...

0: stray right through the very heart of it. Earl's Court, Earl's Court. I want to wake up in a city that doesn't sleep and find I'm king of the hill. Top of the heap. Oh.
1: God, he's getting old, isn't he? So slow now. Well, he must be 90.
2: Stephen, here's the song for you to sing along with. It's A Hymn to Him by Rex Harrison from My Fair Lady.
3: Why can't a woman be more like a man?
4: I beg your pardon?
3: Yes, why can't a woman be more like a man?
5: She's honest,
3: so
5: thoroughly square,
3: externally
5: noble,
3: historically fair.
5: When you win, we'll always give your back a pat.
3: Why can't a woman
5: be like that?
3: Why does
5: everyone do what the others do? Can't a woman learn to use her head? Why do they do everything their mothers do? Why don't they grow up like their father?
4: Why don't they grow up?
2: We have an interesting situation because each of the panelists so far has anticipated the song that he's singing along by exactly the same number of seconds. 3 1/3, to be exact. So it's up to you, Tim. If you can improve on that, you win the round and the whole game and the series and everything. Tim, your song is The Boogie Woogie Bugle Boy from Company.
6: Good luck, Tim.
7: Yeah, thank you.
2: By the Andrews Sisters.
8: The bugle for his uncle Sam. It really brought him down because he couldn't jam. He'd have to seem to understand. Because the next day the cap went on and drafted a band. And now the company jumps when he plays reveille. He's the boogie woogie bugle boy of Company B. A toot, a toot, a tootly add a toot. He plays his eight to the bar. In boogie rhythm, he can't blow a note unless the bass and guitar is playing with him. He makes the company jump when he plays reveille.
9: Yeah. Oh, it's got to be our first time.
10: Yeah. Andrews gets you moving. Never fails.
2: Well, Samantha certainly enjoyed it.
10: She knocked me off a chair twice.
2: Okay, that's the end of that round, and we're going to go on to a new round called Blurb. This is a variation of Hype. In this next round, one team will describe a book in the most exciting terms possible. The other team will then have to identify the book. And Tim and Willie are going to go first. And while the identity goes up now on our studio computer, here's our mystery voice. Here's our mystery voice to tell you at home.
11: The London Telephone Directory, E to K.
2: You find computers put your teeth on edge.
10: It's that floppy right. Chalk, isn't it?
2: Tim and Willie, now, will you start to describe your book?
7: A Cast of Thousands.
0: Samantha Fox with not one Gandhi, but two.
7: You'll be stunned by the number of Fs.
0: With unforgettable numbers.
7: Enjoy some heart-searching moments.
0: And some Herbert-searching moments.
7: You enjoyed the jewel in the crown.
0: Well, thrill now to the Khyber Pass Tenderi 43 degree SW15.
2: Right. Stephen and Barry, any ideas?
10: Oh, phone book? Telephone directory.
2: Well, that's not a... I'd like a little more than that.
10: H to D.
9: E to H.
10: I don't want the audience to help with this.
12: No. It's the London Telephone Directory.
9: E to H.
2: No, you're not going to get it, I'm afraid. Will you tell them?
10: E to K.
2: Ah.
7: Too late.
2: Okay, well now, Stephen and Barry, it's your turn to describe a book. It's going up on our computer, and here it is for you at home.
11: The Oxford English Dictionary.
2: So, it's gone up on the board, and the Mystery Voice has told you at home. Incidentally, those of you who've written in asking for the identity of the Mystery Voice, it will be announced. at the end of the century. Will you start describing now Stephen and Barry?
6: This book has it all.
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2: Right, Tim and Willie.
1: I thought it was the Bible till the marmoset appeared.
13: I thought it was a history of the GLC for a moment.
1: The complete Oxford whatever.
6: Dictionary.
1: Get it, sir. Very easy.
2: What did you said?
13: The shorter Oxford Dictionary.
1: No, not Oxford.
2: I must have what's on the card.
1: Complete Oxford Encyclopedia of all known facts ever. About marmosets and grouting.
2: I can't give you any points if you don't give me exactly what's on the card. English.
1: All right. Book.
2: Thank you, Tim. Nobody got any points from that round. We go on now to restaurant jargon. I shall be asking our teams for some restaurant jargon and what it really means. Free for all this, anybody can start.
6: Soup of the day. They don't tell you that the day was March the 18th, 1943.
13: Dawn picked mushrooms. Dawn picked them, God knows when.
14: Good evening, sir. My name is André. Means my name is Neville and I was born and raised in Catford.
1: Chef special? No, he's not.
13: Help yourself to as much salad as you like means we have tiny salad plates.
1: Nestling in a bed of lettuce means the cockroaches are mating.
6: Waitress service means that's her praying in the corner.
14: Would you like a drink at the bar first? Means your table isn't ready. Please give us a lot of money while you're waiting for it. Which wine did you say again, sir? Means I'm going to pretend I didn't understand your French accent just to embarrass all your friends.
13: Number 23, please.
6: They never tell you that the chef's speciality has had him bound over twice.
14: Service is not included means service is not included. Chef has asked me to say that he particularly recommends the turbot. Means if we don't shift that turbot by tonight, we'll have to throw it out.
2: Right. Well, you've got to go on thinking now because this is where I sit back and listen to you announcing the late arrivals. At the nanny's ball. The nanny's ball.
13: There's Mr. and Mrs. The Good Boy, then. And there's some Hughes, the Good Boy, then. And there's another nanny who's known as Martha Substitute.
1: The Siamese twins, mewling and puking.
6: Together with their little friend, the baby guitarist, Segovia Shirt. Sometimes he plays a baby sitar, but he's a baby guitarist.
14: It's the Ittlemites and their baby son, Paul Ittlemite.
13: Welcome our Arab friend, Sheikh Rattle.
14: And the out the nins with their daughter, Bet out the nins.
13: Well, there's a nanny having trouble with Jerry. I think he's a little potty.
1: And Mr. and Mrs. Section and their imperial son, Caesar Ian.
6: Ah, oh, there's Scarlet O'Fever. She's starring in the remake of Gone with the Wind with Burt Reynolds.
14: And there's the little Lacey's Your Old Enough boy. Tyrone Lacey's Your Old Enough.
6: Boy.
13: is the welcome Irish footballer, Patrick Dermatotrician, better known as PDO-trician, dribbling round the room.
1: A couple of Americans, Dean Rusk and Farley Granger.
14: It's an anxious father from Golders Green. Is Mrs. supposed to be sick every 3 hours, and her husband, is he supposed to be sick every 3 hours?
6: Mr. and Mrs., it's your turn, and their son Hugo, it's your turn.
1: The Bulators and their son Priam.
14: There's Wendy House. Oh, there's the Spend a Penny Miss daughter, Anita Spend a Penny Miss. And her friend Justin Time Two.
6: Three West Indian fast bowlers with their speedy hat tricks.
13: From America, Diaper.
14: Also from America, one of the him under the chins. Chuck him under the chin.
2: You can have a surfeit of wit. Well, it's time to bring the program to a close now. Goodbye from all of us, and we'll see you next time.
15: Timbrel Taylor, Barry Cryer, Stephen Fry, and Willie Rushton were being given silly things to do by Humphrey Littleton, with Matthew Scott setting some of them to music. The program was produced by Paul Mayhew Archer.

0: sir. Nothing tastes nicer than Cadbury's Dairy Milk.
1: Oh.
0: Lovely, isn't it? Mm. And as anyone can see, every bar is chunky.
1: Magic.
2: Yeah.
0: That's because there's a glass and a half of full cream milk in every half pound. That's why, sir, nothing tastes nicer.

0: I'm crunching my polo, dear Liza, dear Liza. I'm crunching my polo, dear Liza, crunching.
1: The nicest thing about the mint with the hole is that it's smooth and never crumbles. You can eat polo without other people hearing. Try sucking them, dear Henry.
0: I can't. I've already crunched them all.
2: Here, do you know something? If you stop eating bird's-eye beef burgers and eat these cheap ones...
3: All right.
2: You'll save Mum enough money to buy me a Leeds United tracksuit.
3: Fantastic.
2: I mean, they look the same, don't they?
3: Might look the same, but they don't taste the same.
2: Ah, you can't tell the difference.
3: Well, I can. The cheap one's yours.
4: Bird's-eye. Somehow other beef burgers just don't taste the same.
5: Once upon a time there was an engineer. Choo-choo Charlie was his name, we hear. He had an engine and he sure had fun. He used good and plenty candy to make his train run.
6: Charlie says, love my good and plenty. Charlie says, really rings the bell. Charlie says, love my good and plenty. Don't know any other candy that I love so well.
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0: We present Tony Hancock, Sidney James, Bill Kerr, Hattie Jakes, and Kenneth Williams in...
1: Hancock's half hour.
2: Good morning, Miss Pugh.
3: Mr. Hancock, you ought to be ashamed of yourself.
2: Fun?
3: I always knew you were a despicable, ill-bred brute.
2: Miss Pugh, Griselda...
3: Don't come near me. I've got my hand on the phone. I'll call the police.
2: What are you talking about?
3: You fiend. Men like you ought to be locked up.
2: I agree, but not without knowing why.
3: You are not going to deny it.
2: I am, mate. I don't know what you're talking about, but I'll deny it like a shot.
3: Despicable to the end, and you in the public eye. What chance is there for the younger generation looking up to a rat like you?
2: I am not a rat.
3: At least I thought you might face up to it like a man. Take what's coming to you.
2: You'll take what's coming to you in a minute.
3: That's right. Go on, throw it. Throw it. What a follow-up. What a sequel. Same man strikes secretary with daffodil bowl.
2: Oh, this is ludicrous. Do you mind? Bad enough with her without you chipping in, mate. Where are we? Oh, this is ludicrous. Calm down and tell me, what is it I'm supposed to have done?
3: You're a menace to respectable people. You're low life. That's what you are. The lowest of the low. Worse than an animal. There isn't a person on this earth who could condone what you've done. No one who could have anything but the utmost contempt for you.
4: Hiya, Tub. Congratulations.
3: No one but Mr. Kerr, of course.
4: Ah, you dog, Tub. You're a sly one, you are. I didn't think you had it in you, Tub. I'm proud of you, boy. I didn't think you went in for that sort of thing.
2: Look, don't you start.
4: I thought you were the serious type to stay at home. I thought you were only interested in tropical fish breeding.
2: Oh, no, not all the time. I do have other outlets.
3: You're telling me.
2: I mean, I have been known to get quite worked up over cheese labels.
4: What a cover-up, cheese labels. Why didn't you tell me, Tub? I mean, a doll like that, we could have got together. We could have had a ball. I know a bit of brass works down the pickle factory. Money in the bank. Woo-hoo.
2: Stop nudging me in the ribs. A bit of brass works down at the pickle factory. It's charming.
3: Oh, come now. Don't pretend you're not interested. I can read.
2: Ah, wait a minute. I'm beginning to see some light. From what I deduce from Mistress Purity here, it's something she's read. From what I can gain from Dissipated Harry here... From what I can gain from him, they have connected my name with a lady. You've read something about me and a bird, haven't you?
3: Don't pretend you're surprised. Oh, look at this air of injured innocence, you viper.
4: Yeah, come off it, Tub. Everybody's talking about it. So what? With a doll like that, you should be pleased. I don't know how you do it. Who is she? Where'd you meet her?
2: Hold on, hold on. I know nothing about this whatsoever. Look, apparently everybody in the country knows what I've done except me. Perhaps if I could be allowed the pleasure of reading the piece in question, I might know where I am.
4: You mean you haven't read the article?
2: No. I've been down to the public library and read all the newspapers. There was nothing in there about me. But there never is. Not, if... Not even in the Cheam Bugle.
4: Grizzly, have you got a copy of the magazine?
3: I have, and very nauseating it is, too.
2: And where is it? Let me have a look.
3: There.
2: Oh, yes. Oh, very high-class literature, this. The January edition of Blabbermouth. Read what the stars get up to in their spare time. How can you read muck like this?
3: I only read it. You are in it.
2: I am not in it. How can I be in this? I've never done anything they'd be interested in. Nothing that I'd be ashamed to let my mother know about.
4: You are in it, Tub.
2: Oh, where?
3: Page 9.
2: I don't believe it. Now, where are we? Yes. Harold Flynn, page 4 and 5. Dr. Mature, page 6. Diana Dawes, page 7. Janice Hancock, page 9. 10, 11, 12. 13, 14, 15. See, this is ridiculous. I couldn't do all this. Must be somebody else.
3: I suppose that photograph is of someone else, too.
2: Yes, of course it is. No, it's not. It's me. She's right. It's me. What was Tony Hancock doing under the table with a cigarette girl at the Bag of Nuts?
3: That's what we'd all like to know.
2: I know you would, but this is fantastic. I've never been to the Bag of Nuts. I don't even know where it is. Yeah, I've never seen that girl in my life.
3: That's why she's sitting on your lap, nibbling your left ear, I suppose.
2: My left ear has not been nibbled since the dog had a go at it. This photograph is a fake. She's been superimposed on my lap. This is criminal libel.
3: Oh, don't pretend. You were obviously drunk at the time. Look at your expression.
2: We've all got slack face muscles. No, wait a minute, wait a minute. I always look like that. Unfortunate quirk of the Hancock family. I recognize that photograph of me now, and I was not drunk. That was a press photo taken of me after I battled my way through a cordon of angry theatre-goers outside the Glasgow Empire. They've got hold of it, put in a nightclub background, and shoved in a picture of this girl sitting on my lap. Easily done, it happens all the time. It's like when you see little ballet dancers prancing about in wine glasses on television. It's a trick. You don't believe I'd do anything like this?
3: Yes. Disgusting.
2: I notice that you've got 84 editions of this rag in your office. All of them thumbed over with great reddish. Dog-eared and stuck together with sticky tape. A box of chocolates and half a dozen of these, you're well aware, aren't you? Lapping it up. You're all the same, you sort. You love it.
3: Don't think I read them for enjoyment. The girl's got to know what's going on. She's got to know what sort of men are walking about.
2: Yes, and you're only sorry you haven't met any of them. I got you sorted out, don't you worry.
4: How'd you do it, Tub? A good-looking doll like this? I got to hand it to you. How'd you manage it?
2: For the last time, I was not at the Bag of Nuts under the table with a cigarette girl.
3: Then how do you account for page 17?
2: 17? Oh, this is ridiculous. Mabel the cigarette girl tells all. I was one of Loverboy Hancock's victims. I mean, let's face it, what girl in her right mind would fancy being one of my victims?
3: You never know. Some women prefer ugly men.
2: Thank you. You're very kind. This is a pack of lies.
4: Oh, boy, I wish I could get hold of a girl like that. I wish I'd know how you do it, Tub.
2: Will you be quiet? It is not true. Mabel tells all.
3: It's all here. I am the daughter of a North Country tram driver. And I was a simple, home-loving girl until I came down to the big city and fell under the spell of Tony Hancock. He dazzled me with his promises of how to get me into films. He swept me off my young, innocent feet with his suave, romantic, devil-may-care technique, his worldly wise charm, his debonair man-about-town conversation. He plied me with champagne in Soho night spots. What defense did I, a sweet, naive country girl, have against this cultured West End lounge lizard?
2: What a lot of rubbish. Me, a debonair man about town, a romantic lounge lizard. I mean, look at me. Pretty rough lot here tonight, man. Look at me, I think I'm going it a bit when I walk into a saloon bar. And cultured. Up until last week, I always thought Handel's Lager was a brand of light ale.
3: She then goes into more details.
2: Show me. Let's have a look at this tripe. He invited me back to his luxury Mayfair flat. That's this place. 2.5 rooms of distempered rubbish. Mayfair. He then proceeded... Who, me? Ha, ha, ha. Never. Never. I wouldn't have dreamt of it. She's got imagination, I'll give her that. I say, this is a bit naughty. I'm a bit of a boy here, aren't I? I deny every word of it, unfortunately.
4: I wish I knew how you do it, Tub.
2: You will have the benefit of the gas poker right across your nose in a minute. I tell you, I have not trifled with any tram driver's daughter, and what's more, I intend to prove it. I shall establish my innocence once and for all.
3: How?
2: I shall sue this magazine for libel and defamation of character.
3: There's no smoke without fire.
2: You're enjoying this, aren't you? You love a bit of scandal down at the mother's meeting. Yep, yep, yep, yep, yep, yep. Be the centre of attraction. Of course, I know him, you know, it's all true. The things I could tell you. And I will. Piling it on there, Bluebeard, Dorian Gray. He sold his soul, you know, he's 90, really. There's a painting of him up in the attic that keeps changing. Well, I'm not going to let them get away with this. I intend to defend my fair name in the courts if necessary.
4: Do you think that's wise? You're a national figure. You don't want to wash your dirty linen in public. They

0: more to drag out.
1: You admit all this, then?
0: I do not. God, dear, oh dear. When you've got friends and neighbours, you're the richest man in town. I am completely unsullied. I've always led a good, clean, honest, boring life. And it comes most hard when you get this sort of muck laid at your doorstep. I shall go along and see the editor of this rag and demand that he prints a complete denial of this article. And if he doesn't, I shall sue.
2: Well done. Hey, Tubb, before you go.
0: Yes?
2: What's the phone number?
0: Oh! Miss Pugh, get that gas poker straightened out, will you?

0: Hey, mate. Blabbermouth Building. That'll be 6 and 9.
1: Never 6 and 9, indeed. I'm not paying that. It's only a mile and a half.
0: Yeah, but we come a long way round, so I could wave to my girl. You saw her?
1: Oh, the one mending the boots in the shop window.
0: Yeah.
1: Very nice, too. I bet she can hold a few hundred tacks in that mouth, eh?
0: She holds the All England record for rubber soles.
1: Really, how very uninteresting.
0: Yeah. 36.4 seconds from ribbing off to nailing on. Without Blakey's, of course.
1: Oh, understood, understood, yes. You can't ask more than that in a prospective wife, can you?
0: Yeah, not these days.
1: Exactly. But I'm still not paying 6 and 9 to subsidise your love life. You wave and carry on in your own time, mate.
0: You've got to pay your fare, 6 and 9 plus 6 months surcharge for every additional passenger.
1: But there's only me.
0: And me?
1: I'm not paying for you, you're the driver.
0: Oh, yeah, well, we'll knock it off then. We'll call it 6 and 9.
1: We'll call it 3 bob.
0: No, mate, no. No, I'm obliged by law to charge you what's on a clock.
1: Your clock's fast. I'm not paying you 6 and 9 pence. Here, 3 shillings and 2 pence for yourself.
0: Oh, you mad fool. Well, I hope I don't get you again. You can walk next time.
1: I will, don't worry.
0: You do.
1: I'm going to.
0: You can.
1: I will.
0: Yes.
1: Now then.
0: And when you worn your boots out, don't forget Gladys in the shop window. Very reasonable she is. 15 and 6, rubber all over with quarter tips.
1: Sounds a bargain. I shall tell all my friends. Now, do you mind unlocking the door and letting me out?
0: All right, 6 and 9 pence, please.
1: Oh, here you are.
0: Oh, thank you. Change it in note. 6 and 9 from 10 bob at 1 and 6 change.
1: Is it?
0: Well, it is if you want the door unlocked.
2: Oh, you're a rogue.
0: Yeah, that's right. Well, cheerio then, mate. Nice to have driven you. Here, would you like me to call back for you when you finish your business, like?
1: No.
0: Oh, well, no hard feelings then.
1: Yes, 8 and 6 pence worth.
0: Well, if money's your god, I'm going.
3: Taxi! I say taxi!
0: Come in, sir. Another mug. George Stelio!
1: Revolting. Quite revolting. Money mad. Some people do anything for money. No principles at all. We're becoming a nation of twisters. Which reminds me, I'd better get off the street before he has a close look at that 10 bob note. Where are we? Yes, inquiries, yes.
4: Yes?
1: I wish to speak to the editor.
4: Now, don't tell me. We've written something about you and you're going to sue.
1: I am indeed.
4: I knew it, I knew it. Oh, yes. You look wonderful material, very debauched.
1: I am not a cleaner living lad, never stepped foot in this building.
4: Touchy, aren't we? Let me see now. You want to sue us. Now, which are you? What have we published this week? Oh, yes, a very good edition, this one. Are you what went on in the back row of the cinema?
1: No, I am not. I am Mabel Under the Table, page 11.
4: Ooh, yes, you're the best one in this week. You realise that, don't you? Some of it made me blush.
1: And you're used to it.
4: Exactly.
1: So you can see why I'm perturbed. Distressed is more the word. My mother has left me.
4: Oh, how touching.

0: How terribly moving. A man's best friend is his mother. It's enough to kill you. My dear chap, my heart goes out to you. If there's anything I can do, just say so.
1: Let me speak to the editor.
0: Of course, you poor, poor man. Motherless, what have we done?
1: It's not what we've done, it's what you've said that I've done that worries me. Now, the editor, please.
0: Certainly. Go straight in through the door marked boiler room.
1: Boiler room?
0: Just a precaution. We get so many people threatening to do him, we thought a little strategy was called for.
1: Very wise. You'd be most helpful. Thank you.
0: Pleasure. I do hope your mother comes back.
1: I don't. I've been trying to get rid of her for years.
0: Now, don't be frightened. Go straight in.
1: Yes, I will.
2: Stand back or I'll shoot.
1: Who's that? Where are you?
2: Never mind where I am. I can see you. Put your hands on top of your head, place your legs apart, and lean your face up against the wall. You know, like they make you do in a highway patrol.
1: Oh, yes, I know. Then you come up and pat me all over to see if I'm carrying any ironware.
2: That's it.
1: Well, hurry up then and go easy by the fourth rib. I'm ticklish.
2: All right, you're clean. You can turn around now.
1: Thank you. I'll have my watch back if you'd... Sid James, I might have known. I thought I recognised that wood alcohol voice of yours. I should have guessed it was someone like you behind this affront to the British sense of fair play.
2: Don't you talk to me like that, you old reprobate.
1: I didn't do it, you know that. Why, it's unthinkable. I wouldn't dare risk it, a man in my position. This has completely ruined me for housewife's choice, you realise that? Well, that's the pantomime, that's right out. I don't know how you get away with it.
2: We move our office every week.
1: Do you? Well, I feel that I'm within my rights as a citizen to bring this whole sordid affair to the attention of the Director of Public Prosecutions.
2: When you see him, give him this week's copy and tell him he's 6 months behind any subscriptions.
1: Yes. I see. Then the Chief of Police might like to take action.
2: No. He knows if he does, he'll be on the front page of next week's edition. I've got a lovely story hanging over his helmet. Who locked himself in the back of the Black Mariah with a policewoman?
1: The big five?
2: Yeah, well, I got something on four of them. I'll have the other one followed. Now then, if you want my advice, boy, I'd take out a civil action. Sue me off your own bat. You stand a much better chance that way.
1: You fancy the idea of a court case, don't you? What are you up to? If I were you, I'd be dead worried.
2: Look, son, I want you to sue. Everybody sues me.
1: I don't understand. What if I'm proved innocent? What then?
2: Nobody will believe you. I think you've got influence at court. Mud always sticks, boy. Every time I have a court case, the circulation goes up another million.
1: Well, in that case, I won't sue.
2: You better, boy. You can't do this to me. I'm relying on it.
1: I'm sorry. I'm taking no action. I refuse to boost your sales.
2: Okay. Then you leave me no alternative but to give you a preview of what I'm going to print about you next week.
1: Show me that. Oh, this is going too far. Never been in a Chinese dope den in my life. These photographs are of me in bed at home.
2: Yeah, well, it looks like a dope den, doesn't it? Then it goes on to tell how you go around Soho coffee bars selling cigarettes at half a crown each, breaking into chemist shops, man with the golden arm was based on your life, lost weekend was based on your dad's, and the Mr. X mentioned in the recent court case was really you. It's all there.
1: I'm so glad you haven't mentioned those mad all-night Ludo parties we held on the vicar's lawn.
2: Now, let me see. Mad all-night Ludo.
1: Oh, stop making notes. Is there nothing your readers won't believe?
2: No. If I told them Sabrina was Arthur Eski's mother, they'd believe me.
1: Well, I don't. Now, the point is, Sid, she's not, is she?
2: No.
1: I'm just making sure, because there is a resemblance. Now, the way I read the situation is this. Now, correct me if I'm wrong, won't you?
2: Certainly.
1: Thank you.
2: Not at all.
1: Right. There are two courses of action left open to me. A, I sue, and even if I win, no one will believe me. Or B, I don't sue, and everyone will still believe it, and you'll print a worse one next week. Am I correct?
2: Correct.
1: So, putting it in a nutshell, by and large, taking things all round, all things being equal, so to speak, as it were, I should say it would appear to be a case of whichever door you open, Sid's in first.
2: Very well put.
1: Thank you. Therefore, I've decided to fight. Not just to clear my own fair name, but see that your magazines never appear on the railway bookstores of our country again. Well, I think it's been on exhibition in thousands of shops next to copies of the Radio Times. I go quite weak. I should engage the finest legal brains in the country to put you and your magazine out of business and thereby making this England a finer place to raise our children.
3: It had to come.
2: Oh, so you got kids as well, have you? Now, that's very interesting. I didn't know that. Unsupported, I suppose. Starving with their mother. How many have you got? Where's your wife?
1: That was just a figure of speech.
2: She had a figure like a peach. He told me, smiling callously.
3: Oh. Who are you?
0: Yes?
3: Get the gas poker straightened out, will you?

0: Hancock versus Blabbermouth Publications Limited. Presiding Judge, Lord Chief Justice Nantz.
1: Good morning. You may sit down. Well, now, what have we here? A civil action on behalf of Mr. Hancock against Blabbermouth Magazine. The charge brought by Mr. Hancock is libel and defamation of character by the defendant Blabbermouth Publications Limited. On what grounds do you base these charges, Mr. Hancock?
2: Good morning, Judge. Have an apple.
1: Thank you very much. Granny Smith, isn't it?
2: Yes, I believe it is.
1: Very nice. Proceed.
2: In the magazine you have before you, I am the subject of a disgraceful article, every word of which I refute.
1: Do you? I think this is a cox's origin.
3: Your Honor, are we here to discuss the origin of your apple or settle a case? I'm a busy man. I'm due in court 3 at 4 and court 4 at 5.
1: Of course, we must set the wheels of justice turning. Is this the magazine in question?
2: Page 11, Your Honor.
1: Wait a minute. The picture on the front cover is of a young girl in a leopard skin bikini. Is she in the case?
3: No.
1: What a pity.
2: Page 11, Your Honor.
1: Yes, I'm coming to it. Intimate Secrets of the Stars. I was a cameraman on the 6-5 special. Here's an interesting advertisement. I must buy one of those. Page 11, under the table with Mabel at the Bag of Nuts. Is this you?
2: Yes, Your Honor.
1: What a way to conduct yourself. The Greek civilization collapsed through this kind of thing.
2: He's drunk. It must have been a cider apple. This is why we're gathered here in this freezing cold barn today to exonerate me from these foul charges. And I warn you, if I don't get any justice, I'll have what's left of me apple back. I rest my case.
1: Mr. Blabbermouth, what have you to say in your defense?
3: It's true, all of it, and I got witnesses. The head waiter, the band leader, and Mabel herself, that poor, unfortunate girl.
1: I would like to meet this girl.
2: So would I, mate.
1: Call Mabel Biggs.
0: Call Mabel Biggs.
4: Yes, sir.
1: Now, don't be frightened of all these bad men, my dear. I'm here. Now, who wishes to start the questions?
3: I do.
1: Proceed.
3: All right, Mabel, pull your skirt down here, kid. Now then, Mabel, tell us. Do you recognize that fat, depraved maniac over there?
2: Objection! He's creating a false impression of me.
1: Then how would you describe yourself?
2: Well, a clean-limbed, healthy sort of lad.
1: Objection overruled.
4: Oh, yes, I recognize him all right. That's him. He's the one.
3: All right,
4: that's
3: Mabel. All right, dear. All right. Now tell us, my dear, how old are you?
4: 18 on my last birthday.
2: 18? He asked your age, not how many times you've been arrested. Well, lad, this is an obvious attempt to gain sympathy. This woman is a hired stooge.
1: Sit down.
3: Mabel, I would like you to tell us in your own words what happened when this villain got you back to his lair.
4: Well, when we arrived at his flat, he put the light out.
1: And then what happened?
4: Well, I'd rather not say.
1: Oh, come, my dear. Well, the court must hear this evidence. Perhaps you would rather have the rest of the proceedings held in camera.
4: Oh, you mean on telly? Oh, that would be nice, wouldn't it? Of course, I'd have to have my hair down.
2: Well, so much for our delicate feelings. Your Honor, it should be clear even to you that this girl is nothing but a sensation seeker, willing to lend her name to any sordid affair for the sake of a few quid. May I call my witness? I'm a desperate man.
1: You may.
0: Call Bill Kerr.
2: That shows you how desperate I am.
5: Hiya, Tub. Met any more birds lately?
2: Sit down, you rat. Sit down, rat bag, and answer the questions. Just remember that your bed and your cup of cocoa and dripping at my place are in jeopardy. Now, tell the court how long you've known me.
5: I have known Tony Hancock for 6
6: years now, and during that time I have never known him to consort with members of the opposition.
3: He's reading it.
2: He's not. How can he be reading it?
3: You're holding a board up in front of him.
1: I would like to question the witness myself, Mr. Hancock.
2: Well, if you insist, though, it won't do much good. He's a bit of an idiot to you. You have to talk to him like a baby. He's very dense. Be patient with him. I'll probably have to help him a bit.
1: Now, Mr. Carr, how many women during this time has Mr. Hancock taken back to his flat?
2: None, Your Honor.
6: Yeah, that's right, none.
2: You see, the poor lad, his reflexes have gone. His old gyro isn't working properly. I have to be at his elbow all day. It's a full-time job. I've devoted my life to him. I don't get any time to chase women, but I'm not complaining. If that's my lot in life, so be it. Continue.
1: Tragic. Now, this won't take long. How would you describe Mr. Hancock?
2: Bill, that. Bill, the gentleman's asking you a question. He's gone again. He's wandering. He's seen something. He's seen something up on the ceiling. Bill, lad, answer. Shh, quiet. I think he's going to speak.
6: I have known Tony Hancock for 6 years now, and during that time, I have never known him to consort with...
7: Congratulations, Tubb. £10,000 damages. Marvelous.
2: I've cleared my name. That's all to me that matters. My honor is redeemed.
4: Well, I don't know what to say. I owe you an apology. I misjudged you. Please forgive me. I was wrong.
2: To err is human, to forgive divine.
4: You're too good for this world.
7: Well, what are you going to do now, Tubb?
2: Leave me. Leave me alone for a while. I need time to think.
7: Yeah, we understand. It's been a great ordeal for you. Come on, Grizzly. Farewell, old pal.
2: Goodbye. Oh, hum, ding, da, da, dee. Boy, Mabel.
4: Hello, lover boy. Are they gone?
2: Yes, come on.
4: Well, wait a minute. What about my offer for £10,000?
2: Not here. Somebody may see. I'll give it to you down at the Bag of Nuts. I booked the usual table.
4: Under it, you mean, don't you?
2: Oh, cheeky. Come on, dear. Cab!

0: That was Hancock's Half Hour, starring Tony Hancock with Sidney James, Bill Kerr, Hattie Jakes, Kenneth Williams and John Veer. Theme and incidental music composed and conducted by Wally Stott. The show written by Alan Simpson and Ray Galton, and the program which was recorded was produced by Tom Ronald.
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3: By the power of electricity and microphone placed in the proximity of the protagonist, we present an all-wireless show with a brandy bass. 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
4: One moment, Mr. Sakin. You can't attack the corporation from the back.
3: Uh-huh. Bend down. No. Read the name of the play. We present The Great String Robberies.

0: The string robberies started very simply with a man saying,
1: "Why, shock, shape, coming down.
0: We must try and obtain a certain amount of cheap string."
1: "What'll I do till then?"
0: "For the time being, keep your socks up with the famous Eccles method."
1: "Ah, what's that?"
0: "Stand on your head.
1: Hop!"
2: "Through the power of megaphone, folks. 3 days later. 3 days later, I was called from Scotland Yard to Scotland. At Edinburgh Station." Thank you. "At Edinburgh Station, I was met by a platform."
3: "There should be a law against trains letting off steam when people are wearing kilts."
2: "Excuse me, Porter. I'm a stranger here. Could you tell me the way to walk?"
4: "You see on ticket, buddy. We'll head over there for a while."
2: "Thank you.
1: Inspector Seguin?"
5: The voice came from underneath the navy red kilt.
1: "Aye. You see, I'm a ventriloquist. I throw my voice. Sometimes from my knee, sometimes from my shin, and sometimes from my nose."
2: "Oh, Julian. Now, where's the scene of the crime?"
1: "This is the house."
6: "Aye, welcome to the scene of the crime.
2: Where's the front door?"
6: "It's in this brown paper parcel. We only use it for going in and out. Ah, there. The black-bearded criminal must have got in through the door or the windows. Everything else was locked."
2: "I see. Right. Now, who was killed?"
6: "No one's been killed."
2: "Then this is a job for the police."
6: "You are a policeman."
2: "Oh, yes. I wasted no time getting here, did I? And then, you're all under arrest."
7: The String Robberies, Part 2.
2: Part 2, that's us.
6: You see that piece of string on the table?
2: "Yes, what's that space in the middle?"
6: "That's the piece that's missing."
2: "So that's what a piece of missing string looks like, eh? Where's it gone?" "But wait. Can't you see, you poor Scottish fool? It's all a practical joke. Someone's cut that string in the center. Pulled the two pieces in opposite directions, giving the impression that a piece had been removed from the middle."
4: "Sherry Gringles, she's right. Oh, fish too. If you put these two pieces together, the gap disappears."
1: "Aye, but did you notice when you did that, the two outside ends got shorter?"
2: "God." "God, Chisholm's right. Now I see what happened. What cunning!" "The criminal cut a piece off each end, then cut across the middle and pulled them apart, making the string look the original length."
4: "Oh, dear. This makes it a baffling case."
2: "Aye, yes. Instead of one piece, we're looking for two separate ends." "It's a good job I can count." "We must start investigations at once."
8: "Finally, here is a police message. Will all people in possession of two pieces of string please report to their local police station? Now, sport. The boxing match between the Irish and Italian football teams has been cancelled."
4: "Oh, dear. Oh, dear. Men. No, owie. Men. Men.
9: You're calling me, Henry?"
4: "Yes. Hurry up, I'm next." "Oh, you simple woman, you. Always at the cigarette rolling machine."
9: "Oh. You got a match, Henry?"
4: "You vixen. Not satisfied with making your own fags. Now you want to smoke 'em."
9: "There's nothing to worry about, Henry. This is herbal tobacco."
4: "Herbal?"
9: "Yes. Crazy herbal tobacco made from dandelions."
4: "Well, don't leave any in my bedroom. Our water rates are high enough as it is."
9: "Oh, these cigarettes are strong, Henry. Better not light them."
4: "Yeah.
9: Henry. What? You're nutty, nutty man.
10: What?
9: How do you like my new frock?
10: Name.
9: Oh.
10: Where did you get that modern sack dress?
9: I got it off the Coleman.
10: I'll talk to you later about this, Nin Bannister.
9: All right, Ken, come.
10: Let's get down to the fire station. To the police station.
9: It makes the same, Henry, because the police station's on fire, I heard. Now, Henry, no, you're not allowed out, Henry, so you sit by the fire, and I'll drive the house round.
10: All right, all right.
7: As the house drives away, we arrive at the String Robberies, Part 3.
11: 3 weeks, folks, and still no near solving the crime. I think I'll have a bath. There's nothing like a bit of sandpaper for bringing up the old knees white.
12: pardon me, Inspector.
11: Constable Vick, how dare you creep in here when my shins are exposed?
12: Sorry, I won't look, Inspector. In any case, I'm a married man with shins of my own, you know.
11: Constable, state your business.
12: I'm a policeman.
11: I know you're a policeman, but what do you want?
12: Well, there's an house outside waiting to see you.
11: How? I was going to inspect it. Brandy!

0: morning.
1: Good morning.
2: Good
1: morning.
0: Good morning.
1: Morning.
2: Morning.
0: It's late afternoon already. Oh. Good morning. I was told that this house wanted to see me.
2: Sir, we have come to hand in our three pieces of
1: string.
3: String.
0: There is some mistake. We only wanted people with two pieces.
2: Oh, well, then we'll throw one piece away.
0: Good. Now you're a suspect. Hello,
4: I wonder, could this aged man be the string thief?
2: No, sir, no.
0: That's allowed, he might hear.
2: Henry, what? Put your fingers in your ears, Henry.
5: All right.
2: Go on, take
5: it. All right, sir.
0: The robbery's been done. Everyone will be so...
1: So much of it. And comes from running at the...
4: Dear listeners, this disjointed conversation is being caused by Mr. Crun moving his fingers in and out of his ears, thereby causing an intermittent break-in sound.
0: Constable! Follow the house!
6: Come back! Snooty out! Come back!
0: So a cordon around England. No one must leave the island.
7: Right.
4: The String Robberies, Part 1. The scene, the Cliffs of Dover.
8: It says in the paper on page 10 here, there is a nationwide search for people with two pieces of string.
0: What? We must leave England. Bring the brown paper pudding and follow me.
4: Meantime, 100 miles away, Seagoon springs from a foreign bed.
0: I was jumped out of bed. I thought I heard two splashes.
1: Two splashes, Jim? Oh, Jim. Are your feet wet, Jim? Are your feet wet, Jim?
0: Yes, I've been sleeping with damp socks on.
1: Oh, Jim. Can't you afford a clothesline, Jim?
0: Yes, but I found the bed more comfortable.
1: Oh, Jim.
8: He must take action, Jim.
1: He must take action, Jim.
0: Right, Jim.
8: Are you taking the...
0: Send the signal. Send a signal to all coast guards.
1: All right.
0: Especially those on the coast. Arrest the owners of those splashes.

Oh, I've never had it as bad as this before. Oh, dear. Oh, the wind must be 40 knots at least. Well, I hope we don't have to launch the lifeboat tonight. Just in case they ask me, I'll put one arm in a sling and lie down in a mock thing. Who is that there? Who is it? Who is out of there? Only a lunatic could be out on such a storm.

0: thank you. Yes?
1: Merry Christmas?
0: You crazy mixed up echoes, is you. Ooh. Christmas is gone.
1: Oh, which way to go?
0: It's finished.
1: Finished? Oh, I better talk with my friends here. Okay. Honey for the guy?
0: That's not till next November.
1: Can we come in and leave this?
0: Well, let's get rid of those idiots. There's my club.
2: I don't like clubbing, Jim. I never like clubbing. I have a message for you, Jim.
0: Well, play it on the gramophone.
2: All right, Jim.
0: First, it's written in typewriter. And I can't speak a word of it. What's on the other side?
2: Turn it over. Oh.
0: Oh, this is too much. Ellington attacked the hit parade with a melody. Hooey hoy! The brandy! Oh.

0: And that's that.
1: That was Ray Ellington. We all wish him a speedy recovery. Now, by clenching my fists, gritting my teeth, and contracting my abdomen, I find myself in an ideal position to hear part 3 of the string robbery.

0: ordering you to put the life put out in the store.
1: Yes. It's amazing what a man will do at pistol point, isn't it?
0: What's the position?
1: I don't know. I'm a stranger around here.
0: What does the label on this wave say? Made in Birmingham for the English Channel. Look, I can see the word help coming out of that big size bubble.
1: It must be a drowning cartoonist. Yeah, catch this pencil and paper.
2: Thank you. I'll draw the light up. Save! Now I'll draw myself on board.
3: Touché. On board.
0: First, I was asking you to empty your pocket.
3: Right.

0: Quit stalling. Empty your pockets.
1: Sir, that is our entire worldly wealth.
0: What's the ominous bulge in the seat of your trousers?
2: Nothing, I tell you. Just some old clothes.
0: This will see. But look, hand me that stick.
3: Yoo-hoo, my Lego. Thank you, friend of mine.
0: Get a stowaway. Come on out.
3: All right, I'll come out. Lower strap of Moriarty's trousers. Steps out, waits for audience applause. Not enough, I say. Puts on record a bone clapping.
0: Who are you?
3: I'm young Timmy Bluebottle. Ace private detective. Own catapult, own scooter, own legs. We'll go anywhere in Finchley.
0: Lad, lad, little loony lad. Who are you trailing?
3: I'm after the string criminals. I suspect a Moriarty man.
0: Oh.
3: Point finger at him. Point, point, pointy, point,
2: that's
3: point.
2: That's not quiet. Oh, no, the child is lying.
3: Keep him away from me.
2: The child is lying.
3: Let's fly with catapult. Bing!
2: Ah, my spectacles.
0: All right, gentlemen, a final question. Are you the owner of these splashes?
4: No, I've never seen those splashes in my life before.
0: Would you care to try them on?
2: If you wish.
3: There, they fit in perfectly. Arrest them in the name of the league.
2: Run for it, goodbye, run for it.
0: After him!
5: There's Parliament of Arthur.
0: Hollow Hawks, I've lost my megaphone. Hollow Hawks! Is coming to you via cupped hand. Oh! This is the position to date. Moriarty and Gridpipe have landed at Dover disguised as splashes and are making inland. They summon a lift from a passing house. Breathless, breathless, breathless. Cuss! They drove away in that house!
3: Don't worry, Captain. I said the number.
0: Good lad! Look, the number of the house is 66 Fairy Cake Lane. Arrest all houses without address.
6: Wait! 66 Fairy Cake Lane? That's where Henry Cran lives.
0: Ben, this is the plan. We go to the empty space in the street where Cran's house lives. We go down in the cellar and wait for Cran's house to arrive.
6: We must hurry. The audience is leaving.

Hello, yes? Where's your blood book? Hold on, I'll get him.

0: Yes, hello. The blood knock here.
1: Hurry up, Major. We're all waiting at the street for you.
0: Oh, blimey.
2: Those running boots are a repeat of the running boots you heard in Those Were the Days on the light program of March the 2nd. And was taken from the BBC Great Sound Library of 9,000 scratchy records. I should at this juncture like to thank the Wallace Green Slade Fan Club, whose 39,000 members clubbed together and sent me a copy of last year's birthday honors. How nice to have such nice, sweet friends.
3: He's a bit of a crawler, Moriarty.
4: Yummy's way.
5: Well, this is far as my house goes, gentlemen.
4: Now, listen, Mr. Crunch. Can we stay here until it gets dark?
5: Well, if you shut your eyes, it'll get dark right away.
4: Oh? I'll try that. Yes. He's right, Dick White.
1: Hands up, you two men in the dark there.
6: Oh, where are you?
1: Under the floorboards in the cellar. Don't move or I'll fire.
7: Captain, from where I'm lying, I can see at Moriarty's jerseys.
1: What do you want? Hand down the two pieces of string tied around your socks.
3: Dear listeners, as there is no audible sound for a piece of string, we substitute this.
1: Moriarty, you're under arrest. Mr. Crum, how do we get up under the cellar?
5: There's no cellar in this house.
1: No cellar? Then, where are we?
5: You're all in your mind.
7: Help! 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

Cartoon Show, a BBC recorded program featuring Peter Sellers, Harry Secombe, Spike Finnegan, and George Chisholm, with the Relative Quartet, Max Gilgray, and the orchestra conducted by Wally Scott. Script by Spike Finnegan, announcer Wallace Keyslade, the program produced by Tom Ronald.

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5: Very exciting and indeed crucial moment in this match. We're now in the closing minutes of play, with England needing 7 runs to win with only 1 wicket standing. And now McKenzie, bowling to Murray, comes in, bowls. Ooh, Murray groped at that one. Murray groped at that one outside the off stump. And obviously he's got to go for the runs now in these conditions. That 7 is going to seem more like 70. And now McKenzie in again, bowls to Murray. And a magnificent shot. 4 runs all the way. Well, that's 4 of the 7. And by my watch, this will probably be the last ball of the match. And now McKenzie runs in. And it's a faster one. Murray hooks magnificently. They're going for a single. They'll get a second. They're going through for the third. A magnificent throw from Laurie. Murray racing for the crease. Can he make it? Yes. Yes, England have done it.
6: That was an excerpt from The Magnificent Seven. Now that in our series, a film worth remembering, which is more than can be said for the next half hour.
7: However, for those with nothing much on, may we suggest Clothes. Then I'm afraid we'll give you some idea of what to expect from a sort of radio show which is beyond our ken. Among those taking part are Hal and Lucy Nations, Jimmy Wheeler of the Temperance Seven, the Dagenham Motors Exhaust Pipers, Miss Lillian Licorice.
8: She goes out with all sorts.
7: We'll continue. Herbert Dabb, the Pearly Queen of Chalfonce and Giles, and of course, Mr. Kenneth Horne, who prefers to remain anonymous. Ladies and gentlemen, Kenneth Horne.
9: Hello, good evening. Welcome to Beyond Our Ken. Now, last week was the first show in the new series, and according to the various statistics supplied by the BBC, there's no doubt that this is the second program in the series. We had quite a bit of reaction after the first show. When I left the studio, there was a small group of people sitting down on the pavement with banners which said, Ban Kenneth Williams. However, I soon told the rest of the cast to get up. And everything was really quite orderly. In fact, when Williams himself appeared on the scene, well, I suppose that was the only thing that could have been described as an ugly incident. Well, as usual, I had quite an eventful week. On Monday, I was invited by the Art Lovers Society to see an exhibition of stolen paintings. On Wednesday, well, I was doing a spot of autumn cleaning at home, and I came across some of my very first school things. You know, satchel, pencil box, conkers, razor. What memories they brought back. And there were 3 dusty old books, Ovid, Virgil, and Homer. Of course, at the time, they were all Greek to me, but I sat down and reread them, and really, I found those ancient myths and legends quite fascinating. And so tonight, in an attempt to bring a spot of third program culture into the proceedings, we're going to have a bit of a bash at one. Paul, some Siege of Troy music, please.

0: Thousands of years ago lived the legendary deities, Greek gods and goddesses who dwelt on Mount Olympus.
1: They lived well. To each goddess, each god gave ambrosia and then nectar.
0: Among the many deities were such as Mars, god of war.
2: Venus, goddess of disarmament.
3: Bacchus, god of horse racing.
1: Vesta, goddess of underwear.
4: Four, god of birth pipes.
1: And Pan, god of theater critics. There were, too, the famous muses who represented the arts and presided over social occasions. For instance, Terpsichore, who did the curigrigraphy. And Thalia, who looked after comedy. She was responsible for such ancient gems as...
5: Say, Persephone, who was that mortal I saw you with last night?
2: That was no mortal. That was a deity, old man.
3: There was another one called Polyhymnia. Don't know much about her, except she kept cropping up in difficult crossword puzzles. However, their nightly entertainment was a great success, and cabaret time on Mount Olympus was usually heralded with the announcement, "Here is the 9 o'clock muse." And by Jupiter, it's Jill Day.

0: and thank you, Jill. Well, now our legend begins with a young goatherd by the name of Paris. He was so handsome that all the nymphs adored him, and each one's heart was filled with song.
1: I love Paris in the springtime. I love Paris in the fall.
0: And one day he was sitting down on the hillside of Olympus when suddenly...
2: Oh, lummy, what was that?
3: It is only I.
2: Well, should have something to eat if I was you. Who are you, anyway?
3: I am Hermes, sometimes called Mercury.
2: Why have you got them dirty great wings on your hat and shoes?
3: Because I am the winged messenger of Zeus.
2: Well, I think you're really a myth.
3: Yeah, do you mind?
2: Well, what do you want?
3: Take this. It is a golden apple.
2: How do you expect me to get my teeth into that?
3: Oh, you mortal nit. It's not an eating apple.
2: I wouldn't fancy cooking it either.
3: Oh, you belt up a minute, I'll explain. In a moment, you will behold three of our loveliest goddesses. See, here they come now. And here is Athena, Hera, and Aphrodite. They are wearing only the flimsiest of negligees.
2: Oh.
3: Stop that. Okay, more. If all troubles me, I'll throw you in the mountain stream. I've always wanted to see Paris in the spring. Now listen. Look upon these three enchanting beauties, and I'll tell you what to do.
2: I wasn't born yesterday, you know.
3: You must award the golden apple to the fairest one of all.
2: Oh, I see. Some sort of contest.
3: That's right. And you've got 60 seconds from now.
4: I am Athena, goddess of knowledge. I will give you wisdom.
1: I am Hera, queen of queens. Choose me and I will give you power.
5: I am Aphrodite, goddess of love.
6: You win!
5: Oh, handsome goatherd, in return for choosing me, I will take you to Helen, the most beautiful woman in the whole universe. Her face and form are lovelier than the loveliest dream. Her voice soft and caressing. And oh, for goodness sake, stop dribbling.
2: Well, where is this mad bird?
5: Helen is in Greece.
2: Oh, you women in your beauty preparations. Come on, let's get cracking.
7: Hello?
2: Aphrodite, senor.

0: coming.
1: Helen?
0: Not me, mate, no. You'll find her in there.
1: Oh, thank you.
2: Is that you, my husband?
3: No. Then come in.
2: Jove, it's some sort of new centaur, half man and half...
3: No, it ain't. I'm standing in front of one of me goats. I am the goat herd, Paris, a handsome youth. With whom Richard will fall in love with immediately.
2: That's the trouble these days. Everything's instant.
3: Helen, I am going to try.
2: Well, shut the door, then.
3: Now, to the city of Troy, across the Hellish Pond. Come, flee with me. Come, flee, let's flee away. And when we are there, Helen, my loving arms will hold you close. My fevered lips will taste the sweet nectar of your kisses. My...
2: No, Paris, we mustn't.
4: Oh, go on.
5: As long as it's Greek mythology, you can get away with anything. So Helen was whipped off to the city of Troy, and when her husband, Menelaus, discovered that he was minus his missus, he sought counsel with his brother, the great King Agamemnon.
6: Hello, Aggie. Something terrible's happened.
5: What is it, Menelaus?
6: It's Helen. Somebody's pinched her.
5: Well, I'm not surprised. I've always rather fancied her myself.
6: This is no time for jokes. Can't you see how distraught I am? See, I have wept and torn out my hair.
5: I know exactly how you feel. Very well, we shall raise an army and lay siege to Troy, taking with us the most brave and cunning warrior of them all.
6: Achilles?
5: No, not that heel. I speak of the mighty Odysseus.
7: How many call me?
6: This is the mighty warrior?
7: That's right, I'm Phyllis.
5: Fearless.
7: Oh.
5: To the Trojan War.
7: Yeah.
5: Thus did the Greek army encamp outside the walls of the city. But Troy was an impenetrable fort, and after 10 years of siege, there was still no surrender.
6: It's no good, Agamemnon. We just can't get in.
5: I know, it's just like the first year of My Fair Lady.
6: How can we possibly get over that 30-foot wall?
7: Why not take a running jump?
6: Same to you. We've had enough of your bright ideas. Entice them out, he says. Pretend we're nymphs, he says. The whole Greek army prancing around in nothing but thin chiffonitis. And what did that get us?
5: Rheumatism.
8: It's not much fun, is it?
5: What an idiotic scheme, and all without avail.
7: That's it, that's where we went wrong. If we'd done it with a veil, they wouldn't have noticed our beard.
5: Luck is on their side.
6: We must do something. Oh, my heavenly Helen.
7: Wait a minute. I've got a marvellous idea. Here, why don't we just walk up to the fort and give them a present?
6: Why should we do that?
7: Well, it's not much the present as the fort behind it.
5: And what precisely are we going to give them?
7: A dirty great wooden horse.
5: Well, Odysseus, your plan has worked. The Trojans have accepted the gift. And the 40-foot wooden horse is now within the city walls.
7: It's pity, because I just thought of a much better idea.
5: Oh, what's that?
7: We should have had soldiers inside.
5: So, in the following year of siege, another wooden horse was built, this time filled with Greek warriors and wheeled into Troy.
2: Now, look, Paris, it's another of those GGs.
3: Yeah, but I don't trust them.
2: Strange. It's a bit early for pantomime.
3: Billy, look, his tummy's opening.
5: All right, men, this is it. Up.

0: defeated and the Trojan War brought to an end.
1: It was a long and bitter struggle, and all for the love of a beautiful woman.
2: Why? What for? Where's the sense in it? What is it that drives men on in their eternal pursuit of the female?
1: Well, it's hard to say, isn't it? But I know one thing.
2: What's that?
1: The Greeks had a word for it. Now here are four people for whom we always have a good word, the Fraser Hayes Four.

0: work?
1: Certainly, yes, yes. Well, of course, I specialize in various hairstyles for the fashion concerts, such creations as your Darcy line, the very latest in the old fashioned single, the closest to ever crossing style, and the CC, to say nothing of expert senior.
2: Going to be interesting at first, but well, you see, I just never have anything to do.
0: Well, what is your job?
2: I'm secretary of the Kenneth Williams fan club.
0: We turn now to the career of a famous novelist, author of the sensational and controversial new novel Return to Paddington Place. Ruby M. Chatterton. Good evening. Good evening.
3: Good evening to you, son. Thank you for asking.
0: Well, now, I expect it comes as a great surprise to the public to realize you use a pseudonym.
3: No, no, I don't. I use a typewriter.
0: Oh, well, never mind.

0: useful employment, there are still those who prefer not to work. And even now, up and down the highways and byways, one still comes across the disheveled and shuffling figure of the tramp.
1: Hello, Rodney.
2: Hello, Charles. A gypsy am I, a wandering boy. I travel the road.
3: Who cares?
2: Oh, this is the life, isn't it? Where did you sleep last night?
1: In a hedge.
2: Oh! Nobody disturbed you.
0: Just for the record, who would you like to be?
1: Richard Bardo, sir.
0: by John Osborne. So until next week at the same time, this is Kenneth Horne saying goodbye for now and leaving you with this thought from a listener in Edinburgh. Is a motorist who uses a starting handle a bit of a crank?

to what I've just missed. Beyond Our Ken, a sort of recorded radio show, went with Kenneth Horne, not to mention Kenneth Williams, Hugh Paddick, Betty Marsden, Phil Pertwee, Jill Day, the Fraser Hayes Four, and the BBC Variety Orchestra conducted by Paul Tennant. Eric Merriman wrote

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1: Now we are alone in this bedroom, my dear young lady. We shall see what we shall see. First I strip this off.
2: Oh,
1: there's something underneath, but I won't be thwarted. I strip that off too. And now I take a firm grip and strip this off.
2: What are you going to do now?
1: Oh, miss, I'll make good the plaster and give the entire wall a nice coat of paint.
3: Meanwhile, for those of a nervous disposition, here is Round the Horn.
4: Welcome to the show. Now, first an appeal. Will the owner of the car number BZH974321685428731043D please remove it, as the number plate is blocking lower region. Thank you very much indeed. Thank you. Now, last week we invited you to drop us a line and tell us about your hobbies. Well, perhaps the most popular hobby was do-it-yourself. But there were many others, some of which I can read to you, or one anyhow. A chap signing himself Green Fingers writes to say he's interested in roses, and during the warmer weather, rather partial to violets. And Mr. J.P. Goatwhistle enjoys philately, but I suppose none of us is immune to that. He says he has a sheet of Kaiser Wilhelms with an unusual watermark on it. Thank you. Obviously, some of you have got a sheet of similar type. And he's got a blue triangular cape with a perforation down one side.
5: Nice.
4: And finally, Mr. B.K. writes to tell me he's recently joined the Midwinter Nude Bathing Association. He says he was impressed by the turnout of members of the first meeting, but after the second icy dip, it got considerably smaller. Well, hard luck. Hard luck, Mr. B.K. And now, the Round the Horn Forum of the Air, where people air their views and express their opinions on various aspects of the current scene. And here's the first caller now. Hello? Oh, hello, Mr. Gruntfuttock.
6: I am a writer, but I cannot get any of my plays broadcast. They spurned up their noses at my adaptation of Lady Chatterley's Lover.
4: Oh, what did they say was wrong with the script?
6: Oh, the script was all right, but they couldn't do the sound effects I requested. All I wanted was the moo of an outraged buffalo. You wouldn't have thought that was beyond them, would you?
4: No, I wouldn't. You know, a lot of writers start out writing for one person. Have you tried that?
6: Oh, yes. For years I've written for Jean Metcalf, but Cliff Mitchell Moore won't send her.
4: Well, better luck next time, Mr. Gruntfuttock. Goodbye. Hello, Horn here.
7: I'm an old admirer of yours.
4: Oh, how old?
7: 23.
4: You're beginning to interest me.
7: Yeah, I've always wanted to meet you, Mr. Horn. Could I drop round for your autograph, possibly, any time?
4: Well, now, just as a formality, could you give me a personal description?
7: Oh, well, I have long red hair and blue eyes. 37, 23, 36. My friends say I'm very attractive.
4: Well, I don't usually do this, but if you'd like to pop round after six, I didn't catch your name.
7: Tuckforth. Flying Officer Reginald Tuckforth.
4: And now, on the radio link, an on-the-spot report from Gerald Monkshabit in Washington. I'm terribly sorry to say that, as usual, the line is rather poor again. Come in, Gerald Monkshabit.
8: Here in Washington, the election campaign is hotting up. According to political commentators, Republicans have huge... although they may not be as big as they were last year. The Democrats, on the other hand, have a growing... which appeals to the young voter. But, of course, their... are split, and it can swing either way.
4: Here, all the way from the outback of Earl's Court Road, complete with an ice-cold jumbuck, Miss Judy Coolibar.
5: Good on you, sport. I've notified the police where I am, so watch it.
4: Watch what? Oh, I'll rephrase that. All right. Now, what are you worried about?
5: Well, for all I know, that may be a two-way mirror with a hidden camera behind it, recording my every movement so you can gloat over them later.
4: I wouldn't dream of such a thing.
5: Oh, you some sort of Puritan, then?
4: Now, look, let's get on with it. I mean, let's continue the interview, that is. I understand you've left your last job.
5: Ha! Too right, Bluey. That office was full of obscene calendars with no pictures on them.
4: Pardon?
5: They're the worst kind, because you know what the pictures would be if they had any.
4: Yes, I hadn't thought of it that way.
5: After that, I went to work in the information desk. The very first morning, a man asks me if I can show him the way.
4: Well, sounds to me as if he's inculpable.
5: No, he's in Guy's Hospital, actually.
4: And thank you, Judy Coolibar. It's been a pleasure to have you, if you'll pardon the expression. And now, flying in the face of reason, Hugh Paddock will desecrate that grand old song, or should I say that hitherto grand old song, Poor Old Father. Ladies and gentlemen, Hugh Paddock.
9: I've worked hard all my life, I have, and that I don't regret. I'm worth £100 a week. But that's not what I get. My salary is £4.10, which may seem quite a lot,

wants a bit. Always wants a bit. And she takes a bit. The boy'll want a bit. The girl'll want a bit. And then the fella that calls from the insurance wants a bit.

On Sundays, but a treat sometimes, perhaps we have a fowl. And when the missus carves it well, it nearly makes me howl. If a fowl had two of everything, it wouldn't be so bad. So when we're having poultry, you can't wonder I feel

0: And now, looking 5 pounds thinner in his Cyril Lord wig... It's Douglas Smith.
1: Ladies and gentlemen, how long is it since you were gripped in a cinema?
0: Well, it's some... Oh.
1: Well, we can guarantee that this week's film adaptation will bring you an emotional experience of unusual intensity. Suffocating boredom. Pornographic Productions present a stirring science fiction drama. Journey to Uranus.
0: The year is 2068. I'm Captain Morgan of the Space Corps. I still recall the day it all started. My crew and I were aboard the spaceship Venus. My word, you should have seen us. Yes. We'd had breakfast and we were almost ready for launch. It was a tense moment in the control cabin.
2: 10, 9, 8, 7, 6, bingo!
3: Well done, miss. Boat China City's yours. Now we can blast off.
0: Perched upon a pillar of fire, our mighty rocket gathered speed. The crashing acceleration built up. Eventually, we got to 3 G's.
2: G!
0: Across the cabin, I could see our biologist, the lovely Miss Nimble. She was strapped to her couch, helpless under the fierce pressure. That was when I blacked out. Well, that's my story, and I'm sticking to it. When I came round, we were floating in the silent vastness of space. I looked around at my crew.
4: I am Hugo Uplightly, the navigator. I plot our course by the stars. At the moment, Jupiter is in opposition to Mars. Saturn is niggled with Pluto. Donald Duck is mad at Goofy. Neptune is in transit. Mercury is in the thermometer, and your lucky colour is puce.
5: I am Ethelfrida Nimble, biologist. I have come on this expedition to study the strange and exotic flora.
6: I am the strange and exotic flora. No, it's just a nickname, of course. My real name is Poltroon Loosegannet. I have a mate certificate. I nicked it out of his pocket when he was in the simulator.
0: All right, crew, as you know, we're heading for the distant planet of Uranus. It's a 6 months journey, and with 4 of us in a 3-foot cabin, it's not going to be much fun.
5: I don't know.
0: 10 days out from Earth, we passed the orbit of Mars. Ahead lay a line of asterisks.
4: Don't you mean asteroids?
0: You haven't read the script. 21 days out.
5: Sir, the main engine has started smoking.
0: Well, you'll have to climb outside and repair it, Loosegannet.
5: Very well, I'll attach this line to my waist. But it won't be easy doing it in my spacesuit.
4: Are you sure that line is quite safe?
5: Well, if it isn't, they can carry out the recording. Here I go.
0: While Loosegannet worked on the engine, the rest of us waited inside the great spaceship.
1: At this point, I'd like to mention that I, Douglas Smith, play the spaceship. Seemingly motionless, I hang in the velvet black depths between the planets. My long, cigar-shaped body is an object of awe. My mighty nose glistens in the starlight.
5: Captain, I found the trouble. A little hole, no bigger than a man's hand. The ship's been hit by a meteorite, or possibly a man's hand.
0: This was serious. We were losing air. And yeah. I, for one... And I, for one, had little enough to start with. I sent up lightly and Loosegannet outside, and together they patched it up.
2: Little fingers.
5: All right, then, chum.
0: We sped on, passing Halley's Comet, which was dragging out a long, thin tail, rather as we are. And eventually we went into orbit around the planet Uranus.
7: Oh, look down there! Look down there!
8: Who wants to look down there?
6: Hardly worth the trouble.
0: I fired the retro rockets, put the main booster on short time, and we went into land.
4: Well, we're down, sir. Look through the porthole. Great steaming jungle.
0: The first time man has gazed upon it.
5: I'm opening the hatch. I'm going out into the undergrowth.
0: The first time man has set foot upon it.
7: I'm going with him.
0: Yes, well, I think that's quite enough first for one day. Now we must search to see if there's intelligent life on this planet. What does the sign say?
7: The Kenneth Williams Fan Club.
0: Well, we mustn't give up hope. We'll go on searching.
3: Sheik.
0: Have you tested the air yet?
4: Yes, sir. It's one part oxygen, one part nitrogen, and 98 parts carbon dioxide. Exactly the same as London.
7: Lovely. Lovely. That means I can take off my spacesuit.
0: She did so, and then we saw them, two great grey creatures coming towards us, waving. Coming towards us, waving. Half a dozen pseudopods and several real pods. They spoke.
9: Greetings. Greetings, strange bipeds. From the distant planet of Kilroy was here.
0: Pardon?
9: Well, that's what's written on the side of your rocket.
0: How is it you speak English?
10: We are great fans of your radio programs. We even name our children after them. I am Paul Temple, and this is my wife, 10 o'clock news.
7: Oh, well, you have different sexes on this planet.
10: Actually, we've got 15.
5: Really?
7: 15 sexes?
10: It's not as good as it sounds. We have to get all 15 together to have a quorum.
9: And by the time we've had that, half of them have lost interest. We are a dying race.
0: I'm not surprised.
10: How do you manage on your planet?
0: Well, we, And then we... And after a while...
10: Really? That's how we make motor cars.
0: Any vacancies in the industry?
9: Come, bipeds. We will take you to our city, set upon a lake of liquid gold, where broad boulevards and towering jade pinnacles offer a vista of paradise.
0: Sort of latter-day Ponder's End, really, yes. Yeah. Splendid. Now, loose Kennet, up lightly. Stay here and guard the ship. Come, Miss Nimble. We go to meet the leader of the planet. Hail, O mighty ruler of Uranus. We of Earth salute you. We wait to hear your message to us.
11: You'll have a long wait. That's a parking meter.
10: Oh. Here comes our leader now.
9: Do not forget to undulate your pseudopods as a mark of respect.
0: Yes, I'll do my best. Hail! Hail, O mighty ruler.
12: Hello. You may kiss my mandible if you wish.
6: That's not the ruler of Uranus. That's Max Harris, a great banana-fingered buffoon. If he's the ruler, who's playing the piano?
1: I, Douglas Smith, play the piano.
6: He's up again, always pushing himself.
1: Thank you. In the interest of verisimilitude, I painted my teeth black and white.
0: Oh, be quiet, sir.
6: It's a disgrace.
0: That's enough.
6: Fed up with it, always pushing himself.
0: All right, fine. We have come here to trade.
6: What?
0: We have come here to trade.
6: Oh,
0: we
6: trade,
0: wish to
6: yeah.
0: trade, yes. Yeah, trade. We wish to exchange tawdry plastic beads for precious metals and gems.
10: That sounds fair enough. How many tawdry plastic beads will you be wanting?
0: No, it's the other way around.
9: I said Coco.
0: For hours we haggled and dickered, but finally they agreed to trade with Earth.
9: Yeah, that's agreed. Then you give us diamonds and we will give you all the Earth you can carry.
0: Done. Oh, at least I think I have been.
7: Oh, Captain, I've been silent too long. A great deal too long, in my opinion. I don't trust these creatures. Great bug-eyed monsters.
0: Nonsense, Miss Nimble. Remember what I said to you in the spaceship?
7: I've never seen anything like them.
0: No, I mean after that. About friendship between the planets, mutual trust. Now, come, offer them your hand.
7: Oh, all right. There.
9: Thank you very much. Pass the mustard.
0: I could see it was time to act, so I took a quick drama course and spoke. Unpseudopod that woman. I drew my Mark II neutron disintegrator complete with real caps. Run for it, Miss Nimble. Back to the spaceship. 10 minutes later, we were pounding on the side of the great Silver Douglas Smith.
1: Well, steady on, sir. You know how easily I bruise.
7: Bruce Gannett, up lightly. The Uranians are hostile. Take off at once. Right.
13: Shouldn't we have got on board first?
0: Well, as it happens, we weren't marooned for very long. We received our checks from the BBC and they quickly brought us down to Earth. And now, ladies and gentlemen, rambling Sid Rumpo.
14: Thank you very much. Well, hello, me dearios. The song with which I'm going to tug at your artifacts this week is a tender story of true love and gentle passion with a soupçon of suggestion. It goes after this fashion, lightly but turgidly. In a dingy old bedsitter to the back of Dolly's Hill lived a grunger, Albert Munger, and his daughter, Spotty Lil. Oh, I loved her for her beauty with a passion so divine. Oft admired her through the keyhole, wished that one day she'd be mine. But she loved a used car salesman from the town of Hampton Wick. Spurned my glances, my advances, and it cut me to the quick. So I vowed to end my misery, jump into the foaming rill, rid myself of life's encumbrance, not to mention Spotty Lil. Round me neck I tied a millstone with which the miller's corn was ground. I was lucky, found the tide out, or I well might have been drowned. I no longer pine for lil boys, I have found another mate. All my miseries turn to joy, boys, since I married Spotty Kate.

0: Well, thank you, Rambling Sid. Well, I was going to Cornwall for a few days' rest, and I wanted to take some reading matter with me. You know, there's nothing worse than being in loo with nothing to read. So I popped into a bookshop in the King's Road. It was called Boner Books. Hello, anybody there?
1: Oh, hello, I'm Julian, and this is my friend Sam.
2: Oh, hello.
3: Oh, lovely to see you, Mr. Orne. Come in, troll round.
1: Are you looking for something between hard covers or something to slip in your pocket?
3: We have an enormous selection of livres de poches. That is your actual French for posh books. Livres de poches.
1: Poches, yeah. How about a nice classic? Mm. We stock every Omi's edition.
3: Mm. Would you be interested in Spencer's Fairy Queen?
0: No, he's... he's not interested in mine.
3: Oh! He bowed! Well, there's your Wilkie Collins, Pallone in White.
1: Or how about a nice Moroccan-bound Poe?
3: That's nice. That is nice.
1: Including such masterpieces of the macabre as the Telltale Heart Face, Fall of Usher's Latty, and his masterpiece...
3: Poe's Raven.
1: Is he? Never listen to gossip, Ducky.
3: Then we do all your poetry here. Longo Miss Hiawatha. Mm-hmm. Comes nice in your quarto, doesn't it?
0: Look, I'm not too keen on poetry, except Shakespeare, of course.
1: Oh, wow. We do our own edition of Shakespeare, don't we? Yeah. Mm. We've rewritten it ourselves in up-to-date Polari. Includes such things as Much Ado About Nanty. All's Boner That Ends Boner. Two Omies of Verona. And As They Like It.
0: Isn't that As You Like It?
3: Not really, but live and let live, I suppose. But it has got some of the most beautiful language in your actual English tongue.
1: Beautiful.
3: Do that speech,
1: beautiful.
3: Jewel, that speech, what? You know the one, Seven Ages of Omi.
1: Oh.
3: Do it for him.
1: Oh, well, I don't remember it all, but I'll give you a paraphrase of
3: it. He'll give you a paraphrase, Mr. Orne. Yes. He'll give you a paraphrase as soon as look at you, he would.
1: I have to get in the mood.
3: Yes, he has to be in the mood before he can do it. You have to feel the muse, don't
1: feel,
3: you, Jewel?
1: Yes. Mm.
3: You're feeling it. Yes, he is. Look, Louis. Oh, he's feeling it. He's feeling the muse. Oh, look. Now, it's lighted on his shoulder.
1: Oh, I'm getting it. Yes. I'm getting it. It's upon me.
3: It's upon him, Mr. Orne.
0: What can I usefully add?
3: He has to get into the part, Mr. Orne. Like all the great actors, he has trouble getting into his part.
1: Yeah,
3: don't
1: I do,
3: you, Jewel?
1: I do.
3: Oh, yes. It's true. All of them do. Even Sir John Gingold has that trouble. Now, are you ready now, Jewel?
1: Just ready.
3: He's ready. He's ready. The Seven Ages of Omi.
1: All the world's a stage, and all the Omis and Pallones merely players. They have their exits and their entrances.
3: That's true, Miss Rawn. We all have our exits and our entrances. Every one of us. Yeah. Well, I know I do. Yeah. Oh, carry on, Jewel. Nice.
1: Thank you.
3: Nice. Go on, love.
1: One Omi in his time plays many parts, his act being seven ages. At first, the infant, mewling and puking in the nurse's arms.
3: That's lovely. We all mule, Mr. Orne. I've mewled in my nurse's arms. I've mewled and on her lap, too. Yes. There's no stopping an infant, is there?
0: No.
3: No.
0: Well, my thoughts were turning more to puking.
3: Oh! I don't think you're going down too well, Jewel. No. I'd cut to the soldier, bit, though. You cut to the soldier.
1: All right, sir. I'm being the soldier now.
3: He's being a soldier.
1: Then a soldier, all butch and full of strange Polari.
3: Oh, he takes a good soldier. Oh, he does. It's his own military background. Yes. He was in soldiers in skirts, wasn't he? Lovely.
1: Then the justice.
3: That's something else he knows about. Mm. Look at him now. He's aged. He's aged up for it. Look at it. You could swear he was 27.
1: Oh, thank you. Full of wise saws and moral instances. The six-phase shift.
3: He usually has trouble with that phrase.
1: Today was no exception.
3: No.
1: The six-age shifts into the lean and slippered pantaloon.
3: Look, he shifted into it. There he goes. Yes.
1: His youthful hose well saved. A world too wide for his shrunk lallies.
3: Ah. Look at that, Mr. Orne. His lallies seem to shrink before your very eyes, don't they? His lallies seem to shrink. Basically.
1: And his big, manly Obsons turns again to it. childish treble.
2: Oh.
1: Last scene of all that ends this strange eventful history is second childishness than mere oblivion.
3: Of course, they do wonders with tablets now. Now it's coming up to big flash finish. Yes. Listen, go on, Jewel. Mm-hmm. Yes.
1: Second childhood and mere oblivion. Nanty Ampsteads, Nanty Minces, Nanty Raya, Nanty everything.
3: A black bar, Jewel! Going,
4: didn't
3: yes,
4: you? It did.
3: I
4: could
3: see he got you going.
4: Yes.
3: Oh, beautiful.
0: Well, in the end, I bought their special edition of Shakespeare, and I must say I thoroughly enjoyed the Merry Pallones of Windsor. And now I'm reading Hamlet, Queen of Denmark. I don't think Shakespeare will turn in his grave, though. Not if he's got any sense. Cheerio, see you next week.

That was Round the Horn, starring Kenneth Horne, with Kenneth Williams, Hugh Paddick, and Betty Marsden. Music by the Max Harris Group. The script was by Barry Took, Johnny Mortimer, and Brian Cook, and the program was produced by John Simmons.

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1: I used to be rather, well, you know, inexperienced. I never seemed to be able to get on with members of the opposite sex. And then a friend introduced me to the Birkis way. The Birkis way showed me how to become the sort of man who's made love to more women than he's had hot dinners. All I have to do is eat regularly in British Rail buffets. Anyway, I owe it all to the Birkis way.
2: I used to be exactly like I am now. People used to treat me like dirt. Men had come up to me in the street and plump beetroots in me head. Then I tried the Birkis Way's bodybuilding course, and I didn't even have to do any exercises. Simply by lifting all that heavy money up and sending it off to Professor Birkis, I soon acquired bulging, rippling muscles. And I owe it all to the Birkis Way, mate.
3: I used to be extremely thin and repellently ugly. When I waited at bus stops, the driver would go straight past because he couldn't see me behind the sign. Then I tried the Birkis Way. The effect was shattering. The Birkis Way really helped me put on weight. So now I'm extremely fat and repellently ugly. Now when I stand at bus stops, the driver still goes straight past. He sees my face and thinks there's a bus already there. Thanks to the Birkis Way.
4: Yes, the Birkis Way to dynamic living does exactly what it says. It transforms mice into men. It's true. Only a few years ago, many of today's senior cabinet ministers were nibbling stale cheese and leaving droppings along the skirting board. Today, those same men dine in style at the House of Commons restaurant and leave hardly any droppings at all. So, don't delay, you know what they say. Enroll today in the Birkis Way. Needy, pathetic, impoverished, unsure of yourself. Yes, you can become all these things with the help of Denise Coffey, Chris Emmett, Fred Harris, and Nigel Rees as we present Program 5 in our amazing series of radio correspondence courses in dynamic living, Keep Unfit the Birkis Way. Good evening. First of all, a message for all those people who haven't switched on yet. And now, how to keep unfit the Birkis Way.
5: Many people find that being healthy puts far too much strain on their everyday lives. It makes them ill. By being unfit and keeping yourself in a thoroughly degenerate condition, though, you can get sick leave from work, laze about in hospitals and mortuaries, and play cricket for England.
4: So, tonight, we're going to teach you how to stay unhealthy. Now, let's look, first of all, at this skeleton hanging from the ceiling. His name's Ron Pode of Hackney.
2: Good evening, mate.
4: Good evening. Mr. Pode is living proof, well, almost living, that the Birkis Keep Unfit course really does work. And I believe it's helped you find a new career, Mr. Pode.
2: That's right, mate. Yeah, I got a job in an orchestra.
4: As what, Mr. Pode?
2: A xylophone, mate.
4: The late Ron Pode of Hackney.
5: Well, also with us in the studio tonight, we're very pleased to have the Vice Principal of the Birkis Academy, Professor Jaime Shadrach Meechak and Abednego Berg, who's going to show us some exercises to make us unfit.
6: Good evening already. Right. Have they all paid?
5: Yes.
6: You sure?
5: Certainly.
6: Taking all the Mazuma.
5: You're right.
6: Right, good. Well, I'm not doing this for my health, you know. Right. Right, first exercise coming up, right? Now, lie down, right flat down on the floor.
5: Thank you, Professor. Well, just practice that exercise for a few weeks every day. It should make you nice and unfit.
4: Another way to become bone idle and get your body out of condition is to sit watching television. But you've got to practice hard at it. And who knows, you could eventually reach Olympic standard. This next recording shows how it's done.
7: A very good afternoon to you from the TV Centre here at White City, where events are already well underway in the 1976 British Television Watching Olympics. Just a few results to catch up on, first of all, so over to Judith.
5: Thank you, Mary. And Ron Sprott, who trains with the Bromley Gazers, has just set up a new time for crossing the channel. 10:40 on Friday nights from ITV to BBC to avoid the Russell Harty show. Back to you, Mary.
7: Thank you, Jimmy. And now on to the really big event of the day, the Men's Marathon Crossroads Endurance Test. As you'll remember, three contestants have already been disqualified for committing suicide rather than watch the program. But the rest are now all lined up in front of the television sets and... And as the show starts, they're all neck and neck. Moore is just slipping back a bit in the armchair there, and Muldoon and Hargreaves are bringing up on the rear. And as we come up to Amy Turtle's 17th prompt, it's Pipkin, Lathwaite and Sims out in the lead. Oh, and Lathwaite's left eye seems to be giving him trouble. It looks from here as though it's closing up. Yes, yes, they've both closed up. And he's asleep, and so this is really exciting now. Sims seems to be slipping to the floor. It looks as if he's dangerously close to yawning, but now he's guarding with his left hand. And as we come now to the 23rd scene featuring the fat boy who never shaves and only speaks in monosyllables, Pipkin is way out in front. How much more punishment can these boys take? And as three non-speaking part actors nod with gaping mouths to the motel receptionist, I see that Lathwaite's shorts have dropped. Yes, they're down. He's completely had the pants bought off him.
8: No more.
7: It's all over. Lathwaite has now yielded. It's a submission. So there we are. Pipkin wins with an amazing time of 1 minute 32 seconds. He's watched over 1.5 minutes of Crossroads with a full stomach. And I make that a new British record. So he goes on now to meet Esther Ranson in the final of the TV Endurance Championships. And if he can enjoy that, he can enjoy anything. Good night.
5: Was pretty straightforward. Of course, if you're fed up with your daily slog, you should try skipping exercises and start by skipping all the exercises you would normally do.
9: Which brings us to diets. It's time now for a few more words from Professor Shadrach Meshach and Abednego Goldberg.
6: Good evening already again.
5: Well, thank you very much again, Professor. More details of how to lose weight are available on our special Berkis record, Lose a Pound a Day the Shylock Way, available from Spencer's, Marks and Smith's, Timothy Wool's, W.H. Debs, Butenham's, Whitworth's, and also all good stores.
4: There will now be a short intermission.
10: And now, at last, the motion picture of a lifetime, from the book they said couldn't be filmed, Cecil B. DeMille's production of The Cambridge Logarithm Tables. Witness the horror of an enslaved people, doomed forever to dig twice as many ditches in 3 hours as 5 people can dig in 9 hours. Until one fateful day.
4: Moses. Look up, Moses.
6: Look up where, O Lord?
4: Look up the logarithm, stupid.
6: Thank you, Lord.
4: Now, go forth and multiply.
6: Oh, Lord.
10: From the people who brought you Rogers and Hammerstein's List of Physical Constants...

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1: Love.
2: Passion.
1: Eroticism.
2: Tenderness.
1: Adoration.
2: Infatuation.
1: Amativeness.
2: Regard.
1: Benevolence.
2: Partiality.
1: Respect.
2: Tolerance.
1: Cuddles.
2: Being nice to people.
0: Yes, if you thought that the Bradford Yellow Pages made a great kung fu film, you can count on the Cambridge Logarithm Tables, coming soon to this intermission.
3: Now, you may find that as a result of your keep unfit exercises, you tend to get very depressed. If you don't, in fact, if you generally have trouble getting depressed, simply pick out 8 winning draws on a pools coupon and then forget to post it. When you've done that, you could be ready for this.
4: Do you want to feel a big fat slob? Then come and work as a masseur for Burkis Massage Parlours of Stepney, and you can feel big fat slobs all day long.
2: Of course, if you'd like to become a big fat slob, you should try the special Burkis High Cholesterol Extra Fatty Diet, which will help you gain 6 stones. 2 gallstones, 3 kidney stones, and 1 tombstone. The items for this diet are available from most ordinary shops. In other words, a shop not like this. Good morning, sir.
5: Good morning. I'm in a hell of a hurry. Can I have a box of matches, please?
2: A box of matches?
5: Yes.
2: Oh, dear. Oh, I'm sorry. I'm afraid we don't have any boxes of matches.
5: Never mind, then. I must...
2: Oh, no. Just a minute, sir.
5: Yes?
2: We've got some cough sweets.
5: Pardon?
2: We've got some cough sweets. They're the same price as matches.
5: Can you light things with them?
2: No.
5: Well, they're not much use to me then, are they? Goodbye.
2: Oh, just a minute, sir. Here, we've got some light bulbs. They light things.
5: Do they strike instantly and burn brightly?
2: Well, just one second, sir. No.

0: Well,
1: I know. I've got it. Come here, Sinatra. I'm a silly aide. I should have thought of it before.
0: What's that?
1: Bengal tigers, sir.
0: Bengal tigers?
1: Bengal tigers. They strike instantly and burn brightly.
0: And have you got any Bengal tigers in the shop?
1: Well, let me see. I've got tobacco, pipes, cigarettes, flints,
0: pipe
1: cleaners, ballpoint pens. Oh, no, I'm sorry. No, I'm afraid not.
0: Good, then perhaps I can get
1: on... Oh, we've got some elephants, though.
0: You what?
1: We've got some elephants. They come from the same country as Bengal tigers, sir. Well, at least they would do if...
0: If what?
1: Well, if they weren't African elephants.
0: All right. Well, how much are they?
1: 3p a packet, sir.
0: There you are.
1: Thank you, sir.
0: Just a minute. These aren't elephants.
1: Yes, they are.
0: No, they're not.
1: Of course they are.
0: They're not.
1: All right, what are they then?
0: They're matches.
1: Well, they've got an elephant on the box.
0: That's a swan.
1: Oh, well, we have to call it an elephant, you know, for tax purposes.
0: You're just deliberately trying to waste my time, aren't you?
1: No. Well, I might be.
0: That doesn't. I'm leaving.
1: Oh, no, but you can't walk away without a punchline.
0: I haven't got time for that. Goodbye.
1: Oh, no. Oh, dear. Oh, heck, I've got to have a punchline or I'll be stuck here forever. Come on, answer.
2: Emergency, which service do you require? Fire, police, ambulance or punchline?
1: Punchline.
3: Madam, where's the sketch?
1: Oh, it was just here, in this shop.
3: Okay, Charlie, in here with the punchline. Frank, stand by with the trombone.
0: Right,
3: It'll be a bit of a makeshift job, I'm afraid, madam, but it should patch it up for the time being,
1: thank
3: if that's
1: you,
3: all right.
1: Thank
3: now
1: you.
3: Then, what was your last line again?
1: Well, I said, but you can't walk away without a punchline.
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5: Ladies, would you like to have power over men? 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
1: Let's turn to drinking and go for a final piece of advice from Professor Shadrach Meshach and Abednego-Berg.
6: Good evening already yet again. Right, drinking. Rules are very simple. One, get a mouth. Two, open it. Three, pour beer into it. And four, be as sick as a pig. Now, don't do it too often, though. You might start enjoying it, all right?
5: Thank you, Professor. Well, next week we'll have another professor who recently performed acupuncture on Rackle Welch and exploded two of medicine's biggest myths. Now, though, it's time to wind up today's programme on unfitness with a look at the Birkis Way in action.
1: And this week in the Birkis Way in action, we show how you, too, can use medicine to make yourself repulsive. The story you're about to hear is so strange and uncanny, it's not true. In fact, it is a pack of lies. The strange case of Dr. Jekyll.
7: Some people say the human soul has manifold amazing properties.
8: The human soul has manifold amazing properties.
7: And since the beginning of time, many men have struggled to get more power for their own ends. Dr. Henry Jekyll was one of them.
0: One of them.
7: I'm sorry, one of them. One day, at medical college, he conducted an experiment with a rat because nobody else would work with him. Years later, however, Jekyll found things were starting to click, so he put some ointment on them. Unfortunately, his friends never quite saw eye to eye with his strange work.
9: Well, I'm bound to say, Jekyll, I still don't think it's natural, you know. All these monkeys' hearts and pigs' brains and cats' livers, what have you. It's not natural at all.
0: All right, Clarence. Just leave them and eat the dumplings.

0: Now, I confess that sometimes I wonder why I ever bother to have you for dinner. Look at you, you're all gristled.
1: Now, Henry, you mustn't speak of Father so. I hope you won't treat him like this after the wedding.
0: Do we have to go through with this wedding, Angela?
1: Of course.
0: But why, Angela? It's you I want to marry.
2: So I'm not good enough for you now, eh? Well, anyway, I'm not sure I want to go ahead with it while you're carrying out all these ridiculous experiments of yours.
0: It is not wise to mock, Clarence. Look how people said I'd never be able to carry out those mouth transplants. Ha! They're laughing on the other side of their faces now. Yes, my work is now virtually finished. I have discovered the secret of eternal youth.
1: External, Henry? External means you are without.
0: It does have side effects, I know. A small price to pay for the rebirth of the soul.
2: Oh, the man's mad. Come on, Angela. Time we left.
3: And later that night, in Jekyll's gloomy, dank laboratory, something diabolical happened.
0: I've told you before not to come into my laboratory, Mother. Get out! Now we shall see whether I'm mad or not. For years I have worked to develop this potion here, little knowing that I have made one vital error in the formula which will cause the chemicals to transform me into something hideous instead of the Greek god I expect them to. Now, down the hatch.
3: And sure enough, an eerie change came over the handsome countenance of Dr. Henry Jekyll. Hair grew curly, his eyes deep set. His brain was reduced to the size of a peanut, transforming him finally from the respectable Dr. Jekyll into the ghastly Mr. White Hope of British boxing.
4: Here, he splashed it all over.
3: Within seconds, Mr. White Hope of British boxing was experimenting with his right and his left. And in less than an hour, he had learned how to use both feet. Out of the building, he staggered, far away into London's cobbled East End streets.
1: Yes? Oh, hello, dearie. You're quite something, you are, aren't you? Quite something. What are you?
5: I'm the White Hope of British boxing.
1: Come inside. I like a man who's big, strong and handsome, but in the meantime you'll do fine. Here. Would you like another, sweetie?
5: No, thanks. One sweetie is enough for the moment.
1: Excuse me being in the middle of my tea. Let's go upstairs and we can... Here, hang on. What are you doing with that dish? That's my rice pudding in there. Leave it alone. Oh! He's knocked the skin off me rice pudding.
3: And this was only the beginning. Weeks later...
2: Well, Jekyll, what would you make of this? This character who's running amok through London, knocking the skins off decent folks' rice puddings?
1: The police reckon nobody is safe. Lady Barchester Trollope apparently had the top ripped off her macaroni yesterday.
2: Good God.
1: And last night they dragged out a headless tapioca from the Thames.
2: It's said the culprit is some sort of madman.
0: I'm sure it's all poppycock, Clarence. You don't want it.
2: I say, have you got the flu, Jekyll?
0: No. It's nothing.
1: Have another helping of rice pudding, Henry. I flavoured it with some Beaujolais.
0: No, I think not. Please. Excuse me, I think I have to rush off.
3: And later that night, at a local carnival...
6: And roll up, roll up, roll up. For 50 guineas for the man who can beat the blonde bummer at fisticuffs. So roll up, roll
5: up. I'll take on the blonde bummer.
4: Yes, it's the maniac.
6: Well, as you wish, sir, ladies and gentlemen, I think this fight will be a little one-sided, but if that's what the gentleman wants, so be it. I bring on the blonde bomber, Shirley Temple.
1: On the good ship, roll it up, it's a trip and up where Bon Bon play. On the sunny beach of Peppermint Bay.
6: After only 10 seconds of the first round, he's been knocked out by Shirley Temple. Hey, here, hang on. Hang on, he's changing appearance. Course to right me. He's that London doctor in a rejectable.
7: Let us see him. Let us through. It can't be. Was that awful savage really Henry?
0: Oh, I feel awful. What happened?
2: Oh, it's all right, Jekyll. It's probably just that Beaujolais that Angela put in the rice pudding at lunch.
0: Beaujolais?
7: Yes, yeah. I got it from the bottle in your cellar.
0: I haven't got any Beaujolais in my cellar.
7: Then what was in that bottle that I... Oh, dear!
8: You splash it all over!
9: 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Right now, to Denise Coffey, Chris Emmett, Fred Harris, and Nigel Reese, and you'll receive details of the Birkis Way's wide range of unwholesome health aids, from nicotine tablets and artificial gallstones to false hernias and pimple grafts. 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
1: A Life of Bliss. Being the biography of Bachelor Bliss, with Brenda Bruce as Anne, Colin Gordon as Tony, Muriel Pavlo as Tina, and George Cole as the shy young bachelor himself, David Alexander Bliss. What of Bliss's hopes for the future? Determined for once to resist the temptation to try and trip him up, I put this perfectly innocent question to him a couple of days ago.
2: Oh, no, I'm sorry. No offense, but no comment. I was pretty raw when you first started this question and answer lark, but I'm not raw anymore. I know how you operate.
1: I promise you.
2: Well, sounding like a politician at election time is not going to persuade me to answer it either. Shall I tell you why?
1: Why?
2: Because I know what it would lead to. You asking me about Tina, me saying something that would make me want to curl up and die, and her tearing me off a strip for saying it. I've been going out with her for about 8 months altogether, and all my hopes for the future are centered around that.
1: Meaning what?
2: That I hope to continue curling up with her in the altogether. Look forward to persuading her to strip off more often. Seeing more of her in the raw.
1: And I wasn't even trying. Back to the present to join David and Tina down by the river for The Modest Hero.
3: Sun's still bright.
2: It will be till about 7.
3: River looks so inviting, I feel like going for a swim.
2: Don't be silly, it'll be freezing.
3: Oh, I don't know.
2: Nothing, absolutely nothing will get me to go in.
3: Help!
2: Same as last words.
3: There, look, clinging on to the speedboat.
2: What?
3: A little boy, by the look of it.
2: Oh, yes, I see him.
3: Oh, better take your coat off if you're going to swim out to him.
2: Yes, right,
3: And your shoes.
2: Right.
3: Help!
2: Yeah, hang on, I'm coming.
3: David!
2: What?
3: There's no need to take your socks off.
2: Hmm? Oh, no, of course not.
3: Help!
2: Coming!
3: No, what are you doing?
2: Putting my socks back on again.
3: David!
2: There's no need to do that. Okay. Here goes. Well, there was no need to dive in either.
3: Why?
2: It's only about a foot deep.
3: Hurt yourself?
2: Well, just jarred my head.
3: That won't do it any harm. Oh, go on, darling, quickly. Ease, let go of the boat.
2: Yes, all right.
3: Help! Help me! I'm drowning!
2: It's okay, sonny. Don't worry. Grab hold of my hand and I'll pull you to the bank. That's it.
3: You're supposed to swim on your back and drag me along on mine.
2: I know, but I forgot to bring my life-saving manual. Yeah, hang on tight. I'll soon have you... Good gracious, it's all right now.
3: All right?
2: You're not out of your depth.
3: Of course I am.
2: You're not, honestly. Stop stretching around and you'll see for yourself.
3: Of course I'm out of my depth.
2: But you're not.
3: Oh, yes, I am.
2: You're not, you know.
3: I am.
2: You're not.
3: I'm drowning.
2: Look, I promise you, you're not in the slightest danger.
3: I say I am.
2: You may be right at that.
3: How?
2: We'll stand here arguing and we'll both die of exposure. Now, come on, calm down and put your arm round my shoulder.
4: I said my shoulder, not my neck.
3: Help me!
2: How can I when you've got me in an arm lock? Look, let go of me or you'll have us... Help!
3: There you are. You see, even you're out of your depth.
2: Yes, and for one very good reason.
3: What?
2: You've got me down on my knees. Right, one submission to you. Now then, simmer down, take my hand and head for the bank. That's better.
3: I jolly well was out of my depth.
2: Well, at first, perhaps.
3: All the time.
2: Yes, of course you were.
3: Well, then?
2: Well, not counting your head.
3: I jolly nearly drowned.
2: Yeah, only a few more yards to go.
3: Help! Help! I'm being sucked under by the mud.
2: Nonsense, you've just slipped over, that's all.
3: I tell you, I'm being swallowed up by the mud.
2: Well, never mind. Call me Tarzan and crawl for the bank. Tina's there, look. Grab hold of her hand and she'll haul you out.
3: Yes, here you are.
2: Her hand, not her ankle.
3: Careful or you'll...
2: Yeah, mind out, you'll have a...
3: It's okay, I'm safe now.
2: And there's only one thing to say.
3: What?
2: Would you be kind enough to rescue Tina and me?

0: It's okay, Psyche. It's me again.
1: You turned down 19 pounds, didn't you, David?
2: Take off, Tony. I want David to tell us what happened.
3: Yes, okay. It's amazing what people will do to get on television.
0: Well, what prompted that?
3: The woman contestant on that quiz program couldn't have revealed more intimate details of her married life if she'd sold the story to the Sunday papers. Even got onto their double bed, believe it or not.
0: Well, not with the quiz master, I trust.
2: My, how you've changed. I can remember when a remark like that would have made you blush to the roots of your hair.
3: The man most likely to be mistaken for a communist convert.
0: I don't get it.
3: Perpetually turning red. And it wasn't worthy of me.
2: Does our hero feel better now he's changed into dry clothes?
0: Oh, now, look, Anne, I was no hero.
2: You rescued a boy from drowning. I'd call that heroic, wouldn't you, Tony?
3: I'm proud to be your brother-in-law, old lad. And you know what it cost me to say that.
0: Well, you needn't. It's all over and done with.
3: Always providing the local rag doesn't get hold of the story.
0: I know. I can just see the headline. Unknown man dives into a foot of water and nearly breaks his darn full neck.
2: All it was.
0: The opening paragraph should make good reading, too.
3: Why, what did it say?
0: A man who refused to give his name plunged into the river to rescue a boy, pausing only to remove his overcoat, shoes, and socks.
3: Well, what's wrong with that? You can't swim for...
0: Oh, your socks? I was in such a panic, I even started to put them back on again.
3: Oh. Yes, that could be classed as meritorious courage in the face of danger.
0: I'd like to know how.
3: Determined not to get cold feet.
0: That's about the only danger I was ever in.
2: What, dying of cold?
0: I was numb from the neck down.
3: That's a new twist for you.
0: I asked for that one.
3: Always glad to oblige.
0: I'm still not convinced Jonathan was ever out of his depth.
2: That's his name, then?
0: Jonathan Burkett.
3: You swam out to him, didn't you?
0: Waded out most of the way.
3: And swam the rest.
0: And started to haul him towards the bank, and then realized the water was only up to my chin.
2: Well, that's deep enough.
0: I was on my knees at the time.
2: Well, I still think it was brave of you.
3: I still think you showed presence of mind.
0: You do?
3: In refusing to divulge your name.
0: I couldn't agree more.
2: Well, Psyche still thinks you're a hero, don't you, huh?
0: Man's best friend.
3: How did the boy come to be in the water?
0: Oh, a pal of his dared him to borrow a speedboat and go for a trip.
2: And Jonathan fell for it?
0: Jumped aboard, pushed away from the bank, tried to start the outboard motor and fell over the side.
3: At which point you gallantly appeared on the scene.
0: And, though I say it myself, put up a performance worthy of Jerry Lewis.
2: Then what, did you drive him home?
0: Yes, you should just see the size of his house.
2: Impressive?
0: There, but for his grace, the Duke of Bedford was Woburn Abbey. If your bedroom was at the opposite end of the dining room, you'd never be short of exercise. Work up a healthy appetite going down to breakfast, too.
2: I take it that you...
3: Okay, I'll answer.
2: I take it that you didn't go into the house.
0: Not likely. Drop Jonathan at the front door and beat a hasty retreat. End of story.
3: Hold on, would you?
0: Demise of hero.
3: Jonathan Burkett or Mr. Bliss?
0: Well, how on earth did he get on to me?
3: Well, better ask him yourself, yeah.
0: Well, thanks. Hello, Jonathan. Hero speaking. David, hero. Here.
4: Hello, old chap.
0: How on earth did you find out who I was?
4: Saw a letter addressed to you in your car. Got the exchange to trace the number. Nothing to it, old chap. Look, Pop would like to see you.
0: Like to see me?
4: Yes, only listen. I've changed the story around a bit.
0: Why? What have you told him? That you rescued me?
4: No, that I dived in to save a dog, and that you saved us both.
0: What on earth made you tell him that?
4: Use your loaf, old chap. I couldn't tell him about the speedboat, could I?
0: Well, why not just tell him you fell in?
4: Thought of that, but decided the dog story had more to it.
0: Well, except that dogs can swim. Confirmation from my dog, Psyche.
4: Wish I'd known you got a dog. I could have worked it in.
0: Well, I think you've worked on it enough.
4: Not that any dog would survive long in that current.
0: Current?
4: Frightfully strong.
0: What are you talking about? There wasn't any current there.
4: I know, but I've changed the spot.
0: Well, that would explain it. You really have worked on it, haven't you?
4: I haven't changed all that much.
0: Well, I'd like to know what else you could have changed.
4: It's a good job you said that.
0: Why?
4: I've changed the time.
0: Full house.
4: Had to make it half hour later.
0: Had to?
4: Should have been having violin lesson. It's okay, though. I fixed my teacher. Are you and your dolly girlfriend free this evening?
0: Well, yes, but...
4: Great. Pop said he'd send the rules round straight away.
0: Oh, no. Wait a minute.
4: Can't talk now. He might come into the room. I'll give you the rest of the gem when you get here.
0: You mean there's more?
4: Details, old chap. Just details. Many a slip and all that.
0: You didn't by any chance mastermind the great train robbery?
4: No need. Pop's got stacks of loot. Oh, while I remember, I told him I could swim. But that was weeks ago.
0: Well, that doesn't really count, then.
4: I'll be watching out for you, so tell Chesterton there's no need to ring the front doorbell.
0: Chesterton?
4: The chauffeur. But don't worry, he won't talk. He always knows I can put the bite on him.
0: Well, I've never heard anything like it since Bonnie and Clyde.
4: Super picture, wasn't it? Not that I've ever shot anybody.
0: Well, never mind. It gives you something to look forward to.
4: Except a couple of times with my air gun. Didn't draw blood, though.
0: Well, better luck next time. I can't believe my ears.
4: See you in about half an hour.
0: Now, listen, Babyface Nelson. If you think my dolly girlfriend and I are coming round there to... Hello? Babyface? Jonathan? Hello? Hang up.
3: What in heaven's name was it all about?
0: Well, he's changed the story slightly. Swapped the speedboat for a dog, said I saved them both, added a strong current, changed the spot and put the clock forward. Apart from that, it's authentic. Can a boy of 12 be a pathological liar?
2: All boys are at 12. Some never grow out of it, have you, Tony?
3: I resent that.
2: Hurrying on, do I gather that you and Tina are supposed to be going round there?
0: Pop sending the rolls for us.
2: The roll?
0: Complete with a chauffeur called Chesterton.
3: Of course, why didn't I realize it before? That's who his father must be.
0: The chauffeur?
3: Edmund Burkitt.
0: Well, is he somebody in the town?
3: Somebody. He owns most of it, including, come to think of it, the local paper.
0: That settles it. I'll send the rolls back.
2: Well, that's not going to stop his father getting your name in the paper.
3: Bliss removes socks before rescuing drowning boy.
2: If you really want his house done.
0: Well, who wouldn't?
2: Well, then your best chance is to go round and tell him so.
0: Well, there's something in that. You know, it's funny, but the way things have turned out, there's even some truth in the story.
2: Meaning?
0: I really am out of my depth.

0: That's okay, Chesterton. We can manage.
1: Thank you, Chesterton. Good night. If you had a rose, I might even marry you.
0: If I had a rose, I could marry anybody I liked.
1: Oh, so I'm only second best.
0: Yes, but I shouldn't lose any sleep. My chance of ever getting one is...
1: Oh, so you've arrived. Quickly, inside. Pop's in the study, but you never know when he's going to bob out. Shut the front door, old chap.
0: Hmm? Oh, yes, right, huh?
1: We'll stand over here by the stairs. Then we can keep an eye on the study door without him seeing us. Right, last-minute details.
0: Starting with where it's supposed to have happened.
1: About half a mile from where it rarely happened. By the weir.
0: What weir? Where?
1: Damming up that stream that runs into the river.
2: Oh, not all that far from the lock.
1: That's it, yes. And I said you were on the lock side.
0: Well, you couldn't have picked a better spot. There really is a strong current there.
1: Nearest thing you'll get to rapids this side of Niagara. A dog wouldn't last 5 minutes. I can just see myself now, plunging in and battling gamely towards it.
2: You've certainly got a vivid imagination.
1: I know. I think I might become a writer.
2: Fiction, needless to say.
1: Your boyfriend send you up on changes?
2: Yes, but I'm not sure. I'm prepared to...
1: He's boss, so you'd better make the story stick.
2: Oh, you little brat, you. Don't try and blackmail...
3: Jonathan!
1: Coming, Father. You two wait in here.
0: Yes, all right.
1: I told you I changed the time, didn't I?
0: Half an hour later than it was.
1: By the way, what about the boat? Did you notice what happened to it?
0: Floated away downstream.
1: Right, see you in a sec. Oh, listen, Pop likes people to stand up to him, so see you do, okay? And don't worry, I'll be there to prompt you.
2: Little horror.
0: You've got to admire his nerve.
2: I like his cheek.
0: Well, he's only a boy, Tina, and you know, it could be his father's fault. Did you notice how Jonathan changed when he called out?
2: Oh, it's fashionable to blame the parents.
0: Well, nobody's ever blamed mine for me.
2: People aren't that cruel.
0: No, seriously, though.
2: You may be right, judging by Edmund Burkitt's reputation.
0: Why, what do they say about him?
2: Boorish and bullying.
0: Well, there you are. Having a brute of a father could explain Jonathan.
2: All right, then we'll go through with it, but we'll have to be careful. There's something else they say about Mr. Burkitt.
0: What?
2: That he doesn't suffer fools gladly.
0: Thinks. Could you possibly mean me?
2: Thinks. I hope the point went home.
0: It went home.
2: You'll be all right, but for goodness sake, don't be too glib. Put in a few let me thinks and let me see now.
0: Well, don't worry, I'll have to think before I answer, obviously.
2: Why?
0: Well, I've got to sift factual from fit. I'm getting tense.
2: Sift fiction from fact?
0: Yes, you know, Jonathan's version from...
1: In here, Father.
3: Oh, thanks, son. Ah, good evening, you must be Bliss.
0: And you must be Boorish.
3: Must be brutish. Brutish?
0: Mr. Burkish.
1: Burkitt.
0: Yeah, Mr. Burkitt.
3: Heard my reputation, have you?
0: No, we were just talking about somebody else.
3: Not about me, eh?
0: No, a different bully altogether. Different person.
3: Well, you've heard about me, all right, but you don't want to believe everything people say, you know?
0: I never do.
3: No?
0: Well, I certainly didn't believe what she said about you.
3: What, who said?
0: My girlfriend. My golly, if you believed all you heard, you'd think the worst of everybody.
3: First impressions can be wrong as well. I hope. Well, are you going to introduce me, then?
0: Hmm? Oh, yes, of course. Mr. Burkitt, my golly friend, Tina Holliday.
3: Sort of nickname, is it?
0: What?
3: Golly.
0: No, people just call me David.
2: No, golly. That's what you called me.
0: Called you David?
2: Golly.
0: Oh, golly, did I?
3: You did, by golly. Well, I'm pleased to meet you. Tina, isn't it?
2: Yes.
3: Yeah. Well, well. You got a good look at Tina. What do you see in the likes of him?
2: For one thing, he's well-mannered.
3: Oh, spirited, eh? Yes, I like a girl with spirit. Sit yourself down. Not only pulling his leg. And you, lad, take a seat.
0: No, thanks. I'd rather stand up to you. Rather stand up. Thank you.
3: Well, what'll you have to drink?
2: Oh, nothing, thank you.
3: Oh, come now. There's no harm except in a drink, is there? Even for a boorish old bully like me. And a gin and something?
2: And tonic.
3: Ah, that's better. How about you, Lance?
0: Oh, nothing for me.
3: Don't be daft. Forget it's a drink. Think of it as a pipe apiece.
0: No, really, thanks. I don't smoke. Don't drink.
3: Well, you'll stay and have a bite to eat.
0: It's very kind of you, but we're due back at my sister's.
3: Well, you're more than welcome.
0: I know, but we must get back.
3: Oh. Well, better go and tell cook there won't be too extra for dinner after all, Jonathan.
1: Couldn't you ring for Masters and let him tell her?
3: No, it's easier to send you. And when you've done that, you can go and get on with your homework.
1: But...
3: Now, you heard what I said, Jonathan?
1: Yes, all right.
3: Yes. Well, I don't have to tell you how grateful I am to you for saving his life.
0: Anybody would have done the same.
3: I gather he dived in to rescue a dog.
0: That's right, yes.
3: Oh, you've got to admire his nerve.
0: Well, funny enough, that's just what we...
3: How much gin, lass? Say when?
2: When?
3: Sorry. I interrupted.
0: That's just what we were saying before you came in.
3: What?
0: That we admire his cheek. Like his nerve. Admire it.
3: It's a good job you don't drink. You're bad enough without it.
0: No, but seriously, I do admire him for what he did.
3: Yes, oh, well, the boy's got pluck, yes. I'll say that for him.
0: Well, I'd go even further.
3: You would?
0: Well, he's one of the bravest little brats I've ever known. Bravest little horrors. Boys.
3: On second thoughts, it wouldn't matter if you did drink. And I can't believe you don't.
2: What he was trying to say was that Jonathan's not like some of the little horrors you meet nowadays.
3: Oh, don't worry, don't worry. I'll make sure of that. And I wouldn't want you to get the idea I doubt his word. I brought him up to speak the truth, and for the most part he does, you know, but... how much tonic, Tina?
2: Oh, right to the top, please.
3: Aye. But he was in a right dramatic situation this evening, weren't he?
0: Definitely.
3: So it'd be a bit understandable if he exaggerated a bit.
0: Well, of course it is.
3: Yeah.
0: It would be. But I certainly haven't.
3: Yeah, well, let's hear what happened, then.
0: But you must have heard about it from him.
3: Oh, aye, yes. Well, I've heard about it from him, yeah.
0: Well, I'm sure I can't add anything to what he's added. add anything to what he's changed. Told you.
3: Have a double scotch. It might work in reverse. Making you nervous, am I?
0: No.
3: No need for you to be. Your name's David, right?
0: Right.
3: And you're a bit on the shy side, right?
0: Right.
3: Well, my name's Edmund, and I'll tell you something, lad. Blunt I may be, but if people are straight with me, I'm straight with them. So you got nothing to worry about, right?
0: Wrong. Wrong? You to think I was ever worried?
3: All right, then. Carry on, carry on.
0: Well, Tina and I were walking along the towpath.
3: Where exactly?
0: Now, let me sift now.
3: You can do anything you want as long as it's not vulgar.
0: I'm sorry, I don't understand.
3: Well, I don't understand what you've got to sift.
0: Well, Jonathan's version from... verging on a hero, if you ask me.
2: Definitely a hero, I'd say.
0: So would I. I mean, it's not every boy who'd risk his life to rescue a boat. And he was...
3: Boat?
0: A dog?
2: We think it belongs to somebody living on a houseboat.
3: Oh, I see.
0: Anyway, we suddenly heard a shout for help.
3: Yeah, hold on a minute, hold on a minute. You still haven't told me where it happened.
0: Let me see now, exactly. Where were we?
3: Could we have that again?
0: Where were we?
2: Where were we?
0: Oh, I don't know. I'm trying to think. Oh, yes, of course. You know where that stream joins the river, Mr. Burkitt?
3: Vaguely.
2: Not all that far from the lock.
3: Yes, I know, yeah.
0: Oh, yes, well, that's where we were, by the way.
3: I'd love to hear what you'd do with the Leith police dismiss as us.
0: That'd be comparatively easy.
3: It would?
0: The Leith police dismiss us. The Leith police... We were by the weir.
3: Jonathan tells me the current's quite strong there.
0: Oh, yes. He couldn't have picked a better spot. A worse spot. Or put on a better show.
3: Then what happened?
0: Well, I dived in, bumping my head in the process.
3: Why didn't you say so before? It could explain everything. I'm just pulling your leg, lad, that's all it is. Now, go on, you were saying you dived in, yes?
0: Waded my way out.
3: Waded?
0: As far as I could. Then swam the rest.
3: Good swimmer, are you?
0: Average.
3: Crawl?
0: Only on the way back. Oh, I see what you mean. It's sort of, yes.
3: And then?
0: Well, I managed to haul Jonathan back to the bank and we scrambled out. And that's all there was to it.
3: What about the dog?
0: We drifted away downstream. Oh, the dog.
3: Right.
0: I went back in for that and managed to haul it out.
3: Ah, now that's something Jonathan didn't tell me.
0: What?
3: What you did with the dog.
0: Well,
3: Take it to the police station, did he?
2: No.
0: Yes.
3: Come again?
2: Yes.
0: No.
3: You like to confer among yourselves and have another shot.
2: We meant to hand it over to the police, but it just ran off.
0: And headed towards a houseboat.
3: Hmm. Oh, well, your story seems to tally with his.
0: Well, I was quite sure it would.
3: What sort of dog was it?
0: I don't know, he didn't say.
2: Didn't say. Some sort of mongrel.
3: Small, was it?
0: Fairly.
3: No.
0: No?
3: No, an Alsatian. A big one at that.
0: Is that what Jonathan told you?
3: Yeah.
0: Well, he might have told us.
2: It had the look of an Alsatian, but it wasn't really.
0: No, it wasn't all that big either. But then, as you said yourself...
3: It would be understandable if he'd exaggerated a bit, yeah. What time was it?
0: About 6:30 later. Half an hour after 6.
2: 6:30.
0: Glibly. Yeah, roughly.
3: It all sounds a bit rough to me. You know what I think? It's mostly a fabrication. Oh, yeah. Including the dog.
0: Well, I can't imagine why you should think that.
3: I'm not a complete fool.
0: Well, of course you're not. Nowhere near. Not a fool at all. But you're wrong, honestly.
3: Dog.
2: You really are, Mr. Burkett, except that...
3: Except what?
2: You were right about the exaggeration. There was a dog, but it wasn't an Alsatian, and it wasn't all that big. And he did tell you one fib, too.
3: Oh? What about...
2: The time. It was nearer 6 than 6:30. Only, you see, he was supposed to be at a violin lesson.
3: Oh. So that's all it was, eh? Ah, yes. Well, I reckon most boys of his age will tell the odd lie or two.
0: All boys of his age. And some never grow out of it, have you?
1: Excuse me, Father.
3: Hmm?
1: Chesterton wants to know if you'll be needing him again.
3: Oh, he can take you two home. That's if he's sure you won't stop.
0: No, I think we better be going.
3: Well, the going's good, right?
0: Right. You're wrong. Yeah, we promised we'd be back.
3: Yes, well, I'll say goodbye then. I am grateful to you, David. You know, I mean, if there's anything I can do for you, you just say the word, love.
0: The word. I mean, there is, actually.
3: Oh, what?
0: Well, I'd rather this story didn't get into the local paper.
3: Why on earth not?
0: Well, I can see the headline now. Bliss dives into a foot of water and nearly breaks his darn fool neck.
3: Well, I wouldn't have told them that in any case. Still, if that's what you want.
0: Yeah, that's what I want.
3: Oh, well, then you have my word I won't say anything to the paper.
0: Oh, jolly good.
1: Bye, David, old chap. I'm grateful to you, too.
0: And with every reason. To feel proud of yourself.
1: Chesterton's in the hall.
0: Oh, right. Goodbye, Mr. Burkitt.
3: Bye. Goodbye. Goodbye, John. Bye-bye, dear. Aye. It was a nice lad, that.
1: Aren't you going to give the story to the paper?
3: No.
1: Seems a pity.
3: I'm going to arrange for him to appear on television.
0: Regional television?
4: You'll hear it any moment.
0: But why?
4: Well, why do you think? You're going to be... Oh, that'll be them now.
5: Like me to let them in, Anne?
4: Would you, Tina?
5: Yes, of course.
0: I'm going to be what?
4: Interviewed in the news. And we're all going to be on it, too.
0: Oh, no, not me. Not likely.
4: Oh, but you must. Tony'd be terribly disappointed if you stopped him from appearing.
0: Oh, nonsense. I'm sure he couldn't care less about it.
4: That's exactly what he said.
0: Well, there you are.
4: Just before hurrying upstairs to change into his best suit.
0: But I don't understand. Only this evening he was saying that it was amazing what people would do to get on television.
4: And now he's proving it. Tony's got as much of the actor in him as the next. More, if anything. The act he's putting on now is really quite impressive. People have got Oscars for less.
0: What act?
4: Feigning disinterest. Sounds so convincing, he's got a real touch of the Sir Laurence Olivier's.
0: Well, I'm sorry, but disappoint him or not, wild horses...
4: He'll never forgive you if you do. Not that I mind for myself. I mean, needless to say, I mean, I'm really not interested.
0: Well, I should hope not.
4: Touch of the Katie Hepburns.
0: Well, you too. But it's no use. I've had enough trouble tonight being interviewed by Jonathan's father. I just couldn't go in front of...
6: Go in front of what? TV camera? Don't see there's much you can do about it. They're setting it up in the other room. Speaking personally, I couldn't care less about appearing.
0: I know. Anne told me, well, that's what you'd feigned.
6: Feigned?
0: Yeah, what you'd acted. Or said. Sorry, getting muddled.
6: Helpfully.
0: No, no, no, look, Tony, she only told me you were touched. Touched at the idea of me appearing, but disinterested yourself. I'm glad that's how you feel, too, because I simply couldn't go through with it.
6: Oh, don't be silly. Of course you could.
0: I couldn't, honestly, Oscar.
6: Oscar?
0: Lawrence. Sir Tony. Tony, without the sir. As I was just explaining to Katie, to Anne.
6: Oddly enough, that's the first step I haven't understood.
0: Well, she admitted she was as keen as you.
6: So you've been telling him I'm keen, have you?
4: Yes, darling, and you know perfectly well I'm right, aren't I?
6: Well, yes, for a bit of fun.
0: Yes, well, I'm sorry, but I simply couldn't...
5: Come on, Psyche, in here. Apparently we're on in about 15 minutes.
0: Oh, no, don't tell me you want to be on telly, too.
5: Who, me? Oh, I can't think of anything I want less.
0: Sanity at last.
5: Well, of course I do. Who wouldn't?
4: A touch of the Audrey Hepburn.
0: What's the use? I'm outnumbered by 4-1.
4: 4-1?
0: Sir Lawrence, Katie Hepburn, Audrey Hepburn, and Lassie.
7: Good evening. Tom Wyatt here. Tonight, News and Views brings you a story of local heroism from the house of the hero himself. Seated here with me, his married sister, Anne Fellows.
4: Hello.
7: Brother-in-law, Tony.
8: Hiya.
7: Girlfriend, Tina Holliday.
9: Good evening.
7: And sitting next to Tina, our hero, David Bliss.
10: Hello.
7: Now then, David, could you tell us what happened in your own words?
0: Well, there was nothing to it, really, so I'll keep it short and to the point. Keep it as brief as possible. We were walking along by the river, heard a shout for help. I whipped off my coat, handed it to Tina, dived into my socks, swam out to the dock, got it by the knees, then went back in and managed to drag the bank to safety. Oh, no, no. Got that awfully mixed up, didn't I? Never mind, I'll start again. I heard a shout, helped Tina off with her briefs, managed to get her on her knees, crawled out to the boy and found him an awful drag. Start again. We heard a shout. I dived into Tina's shorts, managed to get her down on her knees, and waded out to the...
4: Thank goodness all the TV people have gone. No more calls from viewers.
5: Well, only because Tony's taken the phone off the hook. Never stopped till then. All saying exactly the same. How wonderful it was to see someone as genuine as David. Genuinely shy, brave, genuinely, etc., etc. Oh, by the way, I had a look for him in the garden, but he's not out there.
6: No, he's out of Psyche. He left this note on the hall stand.
4: Dear Anne, Tony, and Tina, sorry seems so inadequate, but what else can I say? You three mean everything to me, you know that. The last people in the world I'd want to embarrass, to let down. I'd go to a hedge shrinker, but doubt if I'd ever be able to spit out what's wrong with me. Don't know what I'll do yet, probably get a job abroad. Meanwhile, out for a walk with Psyche. Genuinely sorry, love, David. Oh, dear David, he's far more worried for us than himself. Still, he'll have forgotten all about it by tomorrow.
6: Not when he sees the headline in the local rag.
4: Why? Did they tell you what it was going to be when they rang?
8: Bliss, the modest hero.
9: Yes, we're going for a walk. And a long walk at that. But I'll tell you something for sure. Not down by the river. Come on, Lassie, this way. Psycho. Psyche. I know. Right to the last.
10: That was the last in the present series of A Life of Bliss, starring George Cole as David, Brenda Bruce as Anne, Colin Gordon as Tony, Muriel Pavlo as Tina, and Percy Edwards as Psyche the dog. Other parts were played by Derek Giler, Leonard Brockwell, and David Graham. A Life of Bliss is written by Godfrey Harrison and produced by Edward Taylor.

0: Once upon a time there was an engineer.
1: Choo-choo Charlie was his name, we hear.
0: He had an engine and he sure had fun. He used good and plenty candy to make his train run.

0: down.
1: Yes, there's coffee pot freshness in every cup of Maxwell House.
2: If you're paying this kind of money for a car, you'd want it to have a touch of style, legroom, four doors, and all that. 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
7: The bishop loses his chaplain. Starring Robertson Hare, William Mervyn, John Barron, and Jonathan Cecil, with this week's special guest, Joan Sanderson, as Mrs. Pugh Critchley.

0: It's morning, and as usual, the Palace of St. Ogg's is a hive of activity, with the bishop's chaplain, the Reverend Mervyn Newt, up to his ears in the visitation retreat.
1: Oh, dear. Coming! Oh, Dean, it's you.
2: Who did you suppose it was, Newt?
1: The man to collect the bishop's television set.
2: He's decided to get rid of it at last. Good.
1: No. It's broken down and it's going to be mended.
2: Pity. I had hoped my recent sermon on the subject might have had more effect.
1: Oh, was that when you described television as a permanent source of moral infection and an open drain?
2: Ah, yes, it has been widely reported. I even received a warm letter from Mrs. Mary Whitehouse. Is the bishop in?
1: I'm afraid not.
2: Pity, I can't wait. My wife has asked me to do some shopping. We have our niece staying with us.
1: How very nice for you.
2: That remains to be seen. It means a great deal of extra work, and a young girl under one's roof is a heavy responsibility.
1: Can I give the bishop a message?
2: If you would, Newt. Tell him my wife will be calling on him shortly.
1: Oh, right.
2: She will be coming to present my niece. Between ourselves, we are introducing her to the life of the close.
1: When shall we expect them?
2: In about half an hour. They're having a very social day. They will be going to lunch with the precentor's mother.
1: Ah. Well, I'll tell the bishop as soon as he gets back from the Staff Bureau.
2: Staff Bureau? What's he doing there?
1: Getting a typist.
2: Indeed. I cannot afford a typist.
1: Well, frankly, the bishop didn't think he could. But his bank statement came this morning and he's got £50 more than he thought.
2: £50? Well, that won't go far.
1: Oh, but we're only having a temporary typist.
2: £50 would be better donated to the Fabric Fund.
1: No, Dean. I'm very sorry, but I've got to have a typist.
2: But you type quite competently.
1: No, it's not that. It's the pressure of work. We're in the middle of the visitation returns, and I simply can't cope. So the bishop has promised me a girl to clear the backlog.
2: What a pity I didn't know. My niece could have helped you.
1: Can she type?
2: She is at a secretarial college.
1: But she won't want to work if she's on holiday, surely.
2: In my opinion, these holidays are far too long. Young women become bored.
1: Do they?
2: Then they start watching television, and before you know where you are, there's mischief about.
1: Well, it's too late now. The bishop's gone to the agency.
2: Most unfortunate.
1: Well, I really must get back to work.
2: Yes, of course. Luke.
1: Yes, Dean?
2: Where would you buy a tin?
1: What sort of tin?
2: A large tin.
1: At the ironmonger's?
2: That's what I thought. But my wife has written on this shopping list, go to the baker's and buy a large tin.
1: Could it be a mistake?
2: Ah, yes, of course. Mm. The strain of all this social life. Well, you mustn't keep me chatting like this. Good morning.
1: Good morning, Dean. Now, I must get back to my work. Let me see. Oh, dear, more interruptions. I suppose this will be the TV man.
3: Morning, Newt.
1: Oh, Archdeacon. I thought you were going to Ringmold today.
3: So I am, but I thought I'd just call for a chat to see me on the way.
1: Oh, look, well, I'm afraid you can't have a glass of sherry. The bishop's out.
3: Where's he gone?
1: To look for a girl.
3: A girl? Whatever for?
1: For me, Archdeacon.
3: What do you want a girl for?
1: I can't manage without one any longer.
3: As bad as that, is it?
1: Well, yes, you see, it's the pressure. It builds up and up. You've no idea what it's like.
3: I wouldn't say that.
1: But, you must excuse me. I've got a lot of work to do.
3: Oh, of course. See you this evening.
1: Ah, you'll be coming round, will you?
3: No, rather. I want to see your girl.
1: But, she won't be here in the evening, Archdeacon.
3: Oh, won't she?
1: No, she'll be working strictly office hours.
3: Really?
1: Now, if you'll excuse me, I must get back to my work.
3: All right, Newt. See you later.
1: Now, where was I? Yes, Oh, yes, here we are.
4: Newt! I'm back!
1: Oh, yes.
4: Ah, there you are. I see the television people haven't been yet.
1: No, my lord, but the dean called.
4: What did he want?
1: Well, they've got their niece staying with them, and Mrs. Pugh Critchley will be calling to present her to you.
4: Well, she needn't have bothered. I've met her.
1: Have you?
4: Yes, she was here a couple of years ago.
1: Oh, what's she like?
4: A giraffe in a frock.
1: Oh, my lord, I don't think it's very nice to notice people's personal appearance.
4: In her case, Newt, you can hardly help but notice it.
1: What's she like as a person?
4: Every inch her uncle's niece.
1: Crumbs.
4: Yes, precisely, Newt.
1: Well, my lord, how did you get on?
4: Splendidly. You know, my word, there were a lot of people out shopping, Newt.
1: Yes, but were you successful?
4: Most successful, Newt. They were very helpful.
1: At the agency?
4: No, at the television showroom. I called about my old set.
1: Oh, I see.
4: Yes, and they were demonstrating colour television. You ever seen it, Newt?
1: No, my lord.
4: Oh, it's really most impressive. Apparently, the reception is very good at St. Ogg's.
1: But how did you get on at the agency, my lord?
4: Oh, I didn't go to the agency.
1: You didn't?
4: No, there was no point.
1: Oh, no point?
4: No. I realized that we cannot afford a typist.
1: Well, what about the £50?
4: Well, that's accounted for, Newt.
1: But it can't be.
4: I'm afraid it is.
1: No, we went through everything before you left. The gas bill, the electricity, the rain.
4: Nevertheless, Newt, there is one expense we did not consider.
1: Well, I'd like to know what it is. I really would like to know what it is.
4: Well, answer that, will you, Newt?
1: Yes, of course. Yes?
5: Morning. TV?
1: Of course. Will you come in?
5: Right.
1: The set's here on the table. What set you've got?
5: Your new set.
1: New set? Well, I'm having a new set.
5: It says here, 19-inch colour for the Bishop of St. Ogg's.
1: Colour? That must be a mistake. Excuse me. My lord?
4: Yes, who is it?
1: A man, my lord. He's brought a colour set and he says that you ordered it.
4: That's right. Tell him to bring it in here.
1: But I... My lord, colour television, isn't that dreadfully expensive?
4: No, not with the new easy payment plan. I only had to put down £50.
1: £50? What £50?
4: Well, I told you there was one expense that we hadn't considered.
1: Oh, my lord, how could you? You promised to spend that money on a typist.
4: Well, I don't know about promise.
1: You promised. You gave me your promise and you've broken it.
4: Oh, don't be so unctuous, Newt.
1: Unctuous? I'm not being unctuous. I just happen to think people shouldn't break promises.
4: Keep your voice down. We don't want that man to hear.
1: I don't care who hears. People should keep their promises.
5: Sorry to interrupt, but do you want that TV or not?
4: Oh, yes, of course. Please bring it in.
5: Okay, I'll carry it in.
1: And what about the visitation returns?
4: Well, what about them?
1: Well, how are they going to be finished?
4: Well, they certainly won't be finished by you standing talking here, Newt. If you're worried about them, I suggest you get back to work.
1: Well, all I got...
4: Now, Newt, please get back to your typewriter.
1: Very well, my lord.
4: Thank you.
5: Where do you want this set put?
4: Oh, here, please. In the corner.
5: Is there a plug?
4: Yes. Beside the fire, please.
5: Thanks. Right. I'll have to move this sofa.
1: My lord?
4: Yes, Newt?
1: Please read this.
4: What is it?
1: My resignation.
4: What? What does this mean?
1: It means I'm going up to my bedroom to pack. Excuse me.

0: Newt! Newt!
1: Yes, my lord?
0: Unlock this door at once.
1: It is unlocked, my lord.
0: Yes, so it is. Now, Newt, what is all this nonsense?
1: It's not nonsense.
0: Then what are you doing?
1: Packing, my lord. Excuse me.
0: But, Newt, you can't walk out on me without warning.
1: You should have thought of that, my lord, before you broke your promise.
0: But, Newt, it's so trivial.
1: There is nothing trivial about typing the visitation return.
0: Oh, really, Newt, I wouldn't have believed that you could be so petty, making such a fuss about a bit of... Now, Newt, let's talk about this sensibly.
2: Newt. My boy. Mervyn.
0: I'm sorry. I apologize. I mean, if you want a typist, Newt, you shall have one.
1: Promise?
0: Yes.
1: How will you pay her?
0: Oh, well, we shall just have to make economies.
1: What economies?
0: Well, I don't know, but I'm sure we can think of some. If Newt, you will stop all this nonsense.
1: Well.
0: Now, I tell you what major expenses have we got this year? Now, come along. Come and sit down on the bed beside me, and we'll talk it all over.
1: Now, you're buying me a new suit.
0: Yes. Now, do you really need it?
1: Well, my old one's threadbare.
0: Yes, but can't it last a bit longer?
1: Well, yes, I suppose it can.
0: Good. Well, there you are, you see. That'll be saving something.
1: Yes, £25.
0: No, Newt, 16.
1: You said it was going to cost 25.
0: I said it would look as if it cost 25. What about the laundry bills? Can we cut down on a few of them?
1: Well, I suppose I could wash my own shirt.
0: What a good idea. Now, that'll save about another £10 at least. What other luxuries have we?
1: Sherry, my lord. You could cut out sherry.
0: I might be able to, Newt, but the Archdeacon certainly couldn't. What about your drinking chocolate?
1: Well, I must confess, I'm rather fond of drinking chocolate.
0: Yes, but you must make your share of the sacrifices, Newt.
1: Very well, my lord.
0: Now, let's see. Now, you see, that's 16, 10, and say £5 for the drinking chocolate. £31. I think we could get a girl for a fortnight for that.
1: Oh, thank you, my lord.
0: That's all right. All right, Newt. All right. I'll go and telephone the staff bureau immediately.
1: But there's no need, my lord. The dean's niece is a typist.
0: The dean's niece?
1: Yes, he suggested she could help.
0: Oh, did he indeed? Well, I can tell you, Newt, I'm not having that great giraffe lolloping all over my house.
1: Oh, yes, I'd forgotten she was a giraffe.
0: I'll put up with a lot, Newt, but I'm not standing for that. Oh, go and answer the front door. Please. I'll just go into the study and see how that fella's getting on with my television.
1: Right, my lord. Coming. Ah, Mrs. Pugh Critchley.
3: Oh, good morning, Newt. I've called to see the bishop.
1: Have you brought your giraffe?
3: I beg your pardon.
1: Your niece. The dean said you'd be bringing your niece.
3: Of course I have. She's... Felicity? Felicity, where are you?
4: Here, Aunt Grace. Hello.
1: Oh. Hello.
3: Felicity, this is Mr. Newt, the bishop's chaplain.
4: How do you do, Mr. Newt?
1: Oh, how do you do? Won't you come in?
3: Thank you.
0: Who is it, Newt?
3: Ah, bishop. Do you know my niece?
0: Yes, but... Oh, yes, well, that is... do I? Usen't you to be taller?
3: Of course not. You must have met our other niece.
0: Prudence. Oh.
4: I'm Felicity.
1: Such a charming name.
0: Yes, and now I look at you, I see you're not a bit like Prudence.
3: Unfortunately, Prudence couldn't come to stay. She's a very sweet girl.
0: Yes. Well, I'm delighted to meet you, my dear.
4: Thank you, Bishop.
1: It makes a difference, doesn't it, my lord?
0: What, Newt?
1: There not being any giraffes about.
3: What is all this about giraffes?
0: Oh, no, nothing, madam, nothing. No, the dean mentioned to my chaplain that Miss Pugh Critchley...
4: Felicity.
0: That Felicity is at a secretarial college, and my chaplain wondered if you'd care to come and do some typing for him, my dear.
4: Oh, is this a proposition?
1: It certainly is.
3: She can't work. She's on holiday.
1: Well, young women get bored on holiday, you know.
4: They certainly do.
3: But I've been to a great deal of trouble to see this young woman isn't bored. She has a list of engagements that will keep her busy morning and afternoon for a fortnight.
1: How about the evening?
4: Yes, I'm free in the evening.
1: You wouldn't mind us working in the evenings, would you, my lord?
0: Oh, no, of course not.
4: Then it's settled. When do I start?
1: Well, what's wrong with this evening?
4: You don't waste much time, do you?
0: I try not to.
3: But we're having dinner with the Chancellor this evening.
4: Well, I'll come on here after dinner.
3: You can't. He's promised to show you his collection of mosses, and that always takes a long time.
4: Oh, well, we'll have to wait until tomorrow, I'm afraid.
3: We'll see about that. I must speak to your uncle. Now, do come along. We mustn't keep the precentor's mother waiting.
0: No, of course, of course. Let me show you out.
5: Your telly is working, sir.
0: Oh, splendid. What's it like?
5: Lovely reception. Come and see.
0: Oh, right. Excuse me, madam. Goodbye, my dear. So nice to meet you.
3: Let me show you out.
1: Television.
0: Yes, the bishop's just bought himself a new colour set.
4: Super. Have you seen colour, Aunt Grace?
3: Certainly not. You know your uncle's views on television.
0: Well, please give my regards to the precentor's mother. Good morning.
3: One moment, Newt. I must just go into the study and have a word with the bishop.
0: I thought you'd gone, madam.
3: Yes, bishop. I just wanted to say I've had an idea about this typing.
6: Oh, indeed.
3: Yes, I think I can arrange for Felicity to come here after dinner this evening.
0: Yes, but what about the Chancellor's mosses? Won't he be upset?
3: Oh, I'm sure I can make him understand.
0: Oh, well, my chaplain will be delighted. We must tell him at once.
3: Hmm? What?
0: I said we must tell him at once.
3: Yes.
0: Madam, do you like my new colour television?
3: Oh, me? I'm sorry, I haven't noticed it.
0: But you haven't taken your eyes off it. Not since you entered this room. Would you like me to turn up the sound?
3: Certainly not, Bishop. I can assure you I'm not the least interested in all that sex and violence. Now, if you'll excuse me, I must go. Felicity.
4: Yes, Aunt.
3: Come along, we can't hang about.
0: I'm so sorry we shan't be seeing you again.
4: So am I.
0: Mm. Oh, it's all right, Newt. Mrs. Pew Critchley has overcome the problem. You are to come here after dinner tonight, Felicity, my dear.
4: Super! Oh, I couldn't be more pleased.
0: Oh, thank you, Mrs. Pew Critchley.
7: May I come in? Good morning, my lord. Ah, there you are, Grace.
6: Morning, Dean. Mm.
7: Grace, you haven't forgotten your lunch with the precentor's mother.
3: No, Lionel, we're just leaving.
4: We've been arranging for me to come here to type, Uncle Lionel.
0: Excellent work, work, that's the thing.
7: Now, come along. Come.
3: Have you got the shopping, Lionel?
7: Yes, my love.
3: What on earth is that you've got under your arm?
7: A large tin, my love. It was on your list.
3: The baker told you that?
7: No, the ironmonger.
3: I thought I told you to go to the baker.
7: But the baker is hardly likely to stock tins.
3: A large tin is a loaf of bread.
7: A loaf? How can a tin be a loaf?
3: You'll just have to go down to the town again.
7: But it's early closing.
3: Well, you'll just have to hurry. Come along, Felicity.
4: I'll see you tonight.
0: I shall look forward to that.
4: So shall I. Good morning.
0: Oh. Well, Newt, that seems to have solved your problem.
8: Oh, yes, my lord, she certainly does.
0: Well, we mustn't waste time.
8: Ah, you mean the visitation return?
0: No, of course not. I mean, we must see what's on television. Come on.

0: Oh, good evening, Archdeacon. Back from Ringmoles?
1: Yes. Is the bishop in?
0: I'm afraid he's busy, Archdeacon. I have strict instructions not to interrupt him. Can I give him a message?
1: No, I'll come back later.
0: Oh, right.
1: I say, Newt.
0: Yes, Archdeacon.
1: How's your problem?
0: My problem?
1: You know, the pressure.
0: Oh! The dean's niece has offered to help, Archdeacon.

0: He know?
1: Yes, yes. He suggested it.
0: Bless my soul.
2: These are the voyages of the starship Enterprise.
1: I've brought you a cup of coffee, my lord.
2: It's 5-year mission.
1: Coffee, my lord.
0: What?
1: My lord, could you please turn the sound down?
3: All right. Oh, put it down, Newt. I'll drink it later.
1: Are you sure you didn't want any dinner?
3: But of course. I told you I wasn't hungry.
1: But you've been sitting here watching that television since Magic Roundabout.
3: Do keep quiet, Newt. You know, I haven't enjoyed anything like this for a long time.
4: Thank you, Mr. Smart.
1: Ah, that'll be Felicity.
3: Well, go and let her in.
1: Yes, my lord.
3: Oh, and please impress upon her the need to be as quiet as possible.
1: Yes, my lord, of course, sir.
5: Hello there.
1: Good evening, Miss Pugh Critchley. How is the Chancellor?
5: Rather upset I couldn't stay to see his mosses.
1: Ah, do come in.
5: Thank you.
1: Oh, by the way, we've got to be quiet because of the Bishop.
5: Naturally. Where is he?
1: In the study, watching television.
5: In the study? Well, isn't he going to be a bit in the way?
1: Oh, no. He won't interfere with the typing.
5: I wasn't thinking of typing.
1: Now, if you'd like to sit down at the desk, I'll show you the ropes.
5: All right, if you say so. Good evening, Bishop.
3: Good evening, my dear. Now, you will keep quiet, won't you? We're right in the middle of Star Trek.
1: Now, in this filing cabinet here are the records of every parish for the last 100 years, with the yearly returns of confirmation, marriage, baptism, burials, etc. What we have to do...
3: Luke, we answer that, will you?
1: I'm sorry, my lord. We're rather busy. Could you go?
3: Me? Go. Oh, very well.
6: Good evening, Bishop.
3: Oh, can I help you, madam?
6: Yes, please take my coat.
3: Your coat? Are you staying?
6: Certainly.
3: But why?
6: I can hardly let my niece be out alone at this hour.
3: Oh, I see. All right. Am I to expect the dean, too?
6: No, Lionel's having a quiet evening at home. Now, where is my niece?
3: In the study with my chaplain.
6: Ah.
3: But surely you don't want to go in there.
6: Why not?
3: Well, the television is on.
6: Then it must be switched off, Bishop. Come along. Ah! There you are, Felicity.
5: Aunt Grace, what are you doing here?
3: My very question.
6: Bishop, please. Turn off that set.
3: Oh, very well.
6: Thank you. I hope you don't think me narrow-minded, Bishop.
3: No, of course not, madam.
6: But one must stand by one's principles. Lionel feels very strongly about television.
3: Yes, madam, I heard his sermon.
6: By the way, that program you were watching...
3: The one I was watching?
6: I suppose it was full of violence.
3: Oh, certainly not.
6: That's what you tell me, Bishop.
3: Well, if you don't believe me, see for yourself.
6: That won't be necessary.
3: Well, I can assure you it's perfectly all right.
6: Nevertheless...
3: Madam, it is a perfectly respectable program.
6: Well, in that case... one moment. Felicity?
5: Yes, Aunt Grace?
6: Wouldn't you like to take your work into another room?
1: Whatever for?
6: So that the television won't disturb you.
5: What a splendid idea. Come on.
1: But there isn't anywhere else.
5: There must be.
3: You can use the dining room, Luke.
1: Oh, I suppose so.
5: Of course. Come on.
1: Oh, no. I've suddenly remembered we haven't cleared dinner.
5: Well, isn't there... somewhere else?
1: No, the morning room's being decorated and the conservatory's too cold. There's absolutely nowhere.
5: But there must be in a great house like this.
1: But there isn't. Except my bedroom.
5: I wondered when you'd get round to it. Come on.
3: Now, madam, I do assure you that this is entirely innocent.
6: That's what you tell me, Bishop.
7: The houses of some kind. Exactly like a pet owner speaking to a beloved animal, would you say? No, it's more than that. More like love.
3: There, madam. What did I tell you?
6: Well, I'm bound to say I've seen nothing anyone could take exception to.
3: What, you admit it?
6: Yes, but I don't doubt it would be a very different story if we were to turn to BBC too.
3: Oh, why?
6: I hear they show some highly undesirable programs.
3: Oh, really? What nonsense. It's perfectly harmless.
6: No, I can't believe that.
3: Well, if you don't, why not?

0: Believe yourself.
1: That's the end of Newsroom for tonight, and I'll say goodnight.
0: Now, do you believe me, Basil?
2: What about ITV? I'm sure we'll find something on that. I'll switch over. This is more like it. Swan Lake. How delightful.
0: Oh, excuse me. I'll just go and answer the door. Oh, Dean, what can I do for you?
3: I wonder if I might impose on you as a neighbor, my lord.
0: In what way?
3: Have you any bread?
0: Bread?
3: I was having dinner alone, and there is no bread.
0: Well, I'm sure we can find you some. Come in, do. Join your wife in the study.
3: Grace, but she is with the Chancellor.
0: No, she's in there, watching television.
3: What?
0: Grace! Grace! Grace!
2: Donald, what are you doing here?
0: What are you doing, and why are you watching television?
2: The bishop made me.
0: I did nothing of the kind. But I'll switch it off.
3: I believed you to be at the Chancellor's.
2: Yeah, I was. I only came to look after Felicity.
3: Felicity, of course. Where is she?
0: She is in the dining room with my chaplain. In a room, alone, with your chaplain? Great Scott! Oh, she's with my chaplain. She's in very good hands.
3: I trust she's nothing of the sort. We'll find her at once.
0: I think I hear him in the hall now.
4: But Miss Pugh-Christian, where are you going?
5: Back to the Chancellor's to get him to show me his motties.
4: Why?
5: Because I think it'll be more exciting.
0: Felicity!
5: Oh, hello, Uncle Lionel.
0: Where have you been?
4: In my bedroom.
0: What? Gracious heavens! Newt, I told you to go into the dining room.
4: I know, my lord, but we decided my room would be more comfortable.
0: I have heard enough, my lord. Oh, Dean, you're jumping to quite the wrong conclusion.
3: Can you deny that your chaplain has taken advantage of my niece?
4: In what way? I haven't done anything.
6: No comment.
0: No. I mean, look at him, Dean. Anyone can see that the boy's completely innocent.
3: Well, my lord, perhaps I have been hasty, if I have your assurance that nothing is amiss.
0: Dean, all that has happened is that these two young people have been working while your wife and I have watched a little harmless television.
3: Harmless? There's no such thing as harmless television.
7: Anyone at home?
0: Oh, Henry, my dear old friend, what are you doing here?
7: I thought you'd like to have a chat, Bishop.
0: I'm having enough chat as it is, thank you.
3: Do you know my niece, Archdeacon?
7: No, but I'd like to.
4: Miss Pugh-Critchley, the Archdeacon.
5: How do you do, Archdeacon?
7: Oh, congratulations, Newt.
3: Why do you congratulate Newt?
7: Well, hasn't she come to help him?
5: Not anymore, she hasn't.
4: But you can't go like this. I'll never manage without you.
5: Oh, well, I suppose if you really want me to stay.
4: Oh, thank you. She mayn't she, Dean?
3: Well, I suppose I can't object.
7: I think I would.
3: However... Grace!
4: Yes, Lionel?
3: You must come with me.
4: But, Lionel...
3: At once!
4: Oh, very well, Lionel. Come on, Miss Pugh-Critchley. Let's go into the study and get to work.
5: Right.
0: Yes, come on, Henry. I've got something to show you.
7: Oh, not in the study, Bishop.
0: Of course.
7: But we can't go in there. There.
0: Oh, nonsense, Henry. They won't disturb us.
7: Oh, speak for yourself.
4: Don't worry, Archdeacon. We shall only be typing quietly.
7: Typing? Who's talking about typing?
0: Why, Henry, what are you talking about?
7: Certainly not typing.
4: But Miss Pugh-Critchley is here to do the typing, Archdeacon.
7: Oh, then she's not your girl.
4: My girl? Oh, Archdeacon, what a suggestion.
5: Mr. Newt, what's so funny?
4: Fancy thinking that... Well, nothing really. In fact... Oh, crikey Moses.
0: Oh. Really, Henry, you do get the most extraordinary ideas.
7: Oh, I'm sorry, Bishop.
0: Now, come along into the study.
7: Yes, Bishop. Are we going to have a chat?
0: No, I am going to show you, Henry, my colour television. Coming, Newt?
4: Well, my lord, actually, no.
0: Why not?
4: Well, I suddenly realized my bedroom might be more comfortable after all. So, if you'll excuse me, Would you lead the way, Felicity?
5: At last. Come on.
7: What does that mean, Bishop? I'm afraid, Henry, it means that we won't be able to watch television. We shall have to type the visitation returns ourselves. Now, which do you want? Baptism and confirmation, or marriages and burials? Toss your void, Bishop. Right.

In that episode of All Gas and Gaiters, the parts were played as follows. The Archdeacon, Robertson Hare, the Bishop, William Mervyn, the Dean, John Barron, the Chaplain, Jonathan Cecil, Mrs. Pugh Critchley, Joan Sanderson, Felicity, Julia McKenzie, the TV man, Michael Kilgarren. The Bishop Loses His Chaplain was written for television and adapted for radio by Pauline Devaney and Edwin Apps. The program was produced by John Dyce.

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1: Amanda Iannucci's Charm Offensive, presented by Amanda Iannucci.
2: Thank you very much. Hello, welcome back to Charm Offensive. If you haven't heard the programme before, it's a light-hearted version of the film Deliverance. and it's an historic Charm Offensive this week because the programme is being recorded in the presence of the British Inch. The Inch is over 400 years old and measures almost exactly 1 inch. And this week, the inch, along with ounces and pints, was spared abolition by a committee of conker-faced politicians in Brussels. To celebrate, the inch has been placed here in the studio on a raised golden dais so that it looks down on our auditorium from a central platform 2 inches high. Surrounding the inch is a vast exhibition of terracotta inches, featuring thousands of life-size clay representations of things that are an inch. These include one piece of a bounty bar, half a worm, Frankie Dettori's lungs, and Tom Cruise standing on a box. Bowing right down and worshipping the inch are this week's team, who are Andy Zaltzman, Michael McIntyre, and Russell Howard. Hello. So, team, as we sit here in the presence of the British Inch, is a saving of the British Imperial Weights and Measurement System one small ounce for man, one giant pint for mankind? Are you pleased that we still retain our inch, Russell?
3: I'm not really that bothered, truth be told. We've all got our own measurements, haven't we? We say a pinch of, you know, what else have I got here? A dash, a jot. I heard a bloke in a chip shop the other day go, "Just give me a shed load." And the bloke behind the counter knew how much he wanted.
4: But although they have let us keep the inch, they are making us reduce it in length to the length of a centimetre. Oh.
5: So if Brussels have given us the inch, does that mean they're going to take a mile? Is this how it's going to work?
2: Wow.
6: We need the inch. People will cry without it. We don't want to be going, "In my day, we had the inch."
3: We certainly don't want to be saying that. Just a creepy old man in a garden.
7: I used to have the inch.
2: Well, should we be fanatical about it? Should we change other things into inches so that instead of centipedes we have inchipedes? And maybe actually the London Olympics in 2012, all the events should just be in imperial
4: inches, the 100 inch dash.
2: Yes. The men's 4x350,000 inches relay.
4: And also, if you throw a javelin and it doesn't land exactly on the line of an inch where you threw it, that should be a foul throw.
2: But the javelin should also be 1 inch long.
3: You've got to find it, then throw it.
2: Yes. It's like finding a javelin in a... anyway. But
4: it does give us a crucial advantage, though, sticking with imperial measurements, particularly pints, because the British pint actually makes us 13.6% more drunk than the European half-litre.
2: Yeah.
4: That gives us a crucial edge in in ruining our town centres.
3: Andy's the only man who goes on a drinking spree with a calculator.
2: Well, should we introduce any other sort of Britocentric sort of units of measurement then as well?
5: Are these measurements like Celsius and Fahrenheit? Mm. What are we supposed to be doing? Because everyone else does Celsius, is that right?
2: Yes.
5: And then we get Fahrenheit-y in the summer.
2: Well, we can now do them in inches now. Boil this soup to within an inch of its life. I want to introduce the Jagger.
3: The Jagger?
2: The Jagger, which is the measurement of the distance in years between how you dress and how you look. Well, what about Britishness then? We're on the subject of inches and pounds. Gordon Brown has been defending, I mean, it sounded slightly sinister, British jobs for British
3: Yeah. People. He wants to skilled workers and unskilled workers coming over here need to learn English and fast. They have to have GCSE standard English if they're to work here. I love the idea of a load of asylum seekers in a van just going I before E except after C. I before E except. You know, you nearly get a job if you know the role of Mercutio in Romeo and Juliet. It just seems. Seems a little bit unfair, considering you're probably a doctor in Poland. The people that always have a go, if they're coming over here, they've got to learn English and know about our culture, they're normally the kind of people you see in Benidorm going, Oi, Pedro, do you do chips?
5: I'm trying to teach my son English. It's not going as well as I'd hoped. Mainly because he's a boy, and I think they don't advance as fast as girls. So I've got the book you teach him. You put A for apple, B for ball, C for cat. My favourite always, X. For xylophone. I just love the way when you're growing up, you think xylophones are one of the 26 most important things in the world. And then you spend the rest of your life, and you hear about xylophones, you go, yeah, they were huge when I was two.
8: What was the subject of Britishness then, and interaction with abroad? Britain at the moment is in the grip of terracotta army fever as the exhibition.
5: We're in the grip of terror. Stop right there. I don't know where this cotta army fever's come from.
8: Everyone join in on George Bush's war on terracotta. Because that's a war we can win.
3: Get them, they're standing still everywhere.
8: As I was saying, Britain is in the grip of terracotta army fever as the exhibition of the ancient Chinese soldiers opens up in the British Museum, making them about the only Chinese-made product not to have been recalled. Even though being terracotta and massive, you'd think they'd pose some risk to any child under three. Especially if you put one in their mouth. So while we're extolling the virtues of Britishness, I wonder then, panel, what British thing would you be proud to have exhibited abroad?
4: The Elgin Marbles.
3: I would quite like to see Take a Break magazine. Because it's the best thing about being ill. When you go to the doctors, you get to read Take a Break, and it's always so, I'm in love with an onion. And you're like, well, you can read that for half an hour and forget about your problems.
5: A recent edition. Yeah, the doctors, it's a chance to read magazines from 30 years ago. Yeah. And you sit there, and sometimes you're waiting such a long time to be called for the doctor. It's like you're being nominated for an award. And they come out, and they'll say, you know, your name, and if it's not your name, and that person even struts. They go, yeah, I've been selected. Which is kind of sad. It's even more fun when they obviously can't read the name, and they take a bit of a breath, and they go, Amindo Anuuchi.
8: Yeah. I always get doctors coming out and calling me in by going, Amanda... And I stand up, and they don't bat an eyelid. Inside, they probably go, yeah, I see what's wrong there. Now then, a couple of weeks ago, you couldn't have moved for political commentators like Nick Robinson and Alistair McGowan accusing David Cameron of not having any policies. Well, all that's changed as the Conservatives spew out eye-catching policies at dazzling jet pressure. There's nothing that doesn't have a policy. A ban on the standby button on electrical goods, £20 a week for married couples, an end to free parking at supermarkets, an on-the-spot fine for people who stop walking at the top of escalators. An annual Miami Vice Day. Every household to get a red bin for unwanted pets. And anyone who applauds someone dropping a plate to be penalised by being dragged behind a horse. Everything is covered. But is it just gimmickry? Has politics now descended into the realms of the easy, gimmick-driven policy?
4: Yes.
8: Okay, let's move on.
3: He said an amazing thing, Cameron, this week. He said that he was in favour of tax increases to discourage bad things from happening.
7: Mm. How vague and yet terrifying is that? Pay your taxes or I'll release the warlocks.
4: Bizarre.
8: So taxes, he thinks taxes will stop bad things happen. So like if an asteroid was hurtling towards Earth.
3: Yeah, exactly.
8: If we taxed it, it would slow down.
5: So they're saying that you can't have your telly on standby.
3: Yeah.
5: Well, you've got to get up.
8: Yes.
5: Well, it's outrageous. If the technology's there to not move, embrace it. And then they said, this is what they actually said at the show before, whoever this guy is, Zach Goldsmith, he said, we don't want people leaving their TVs on standby and then going on holiday. which is not, you don't do that, let's be honest, nobody does that. One of the first things, bizarrely, you think of when you're leaving to go on holiday is to unplug everything in the house. I don't know where this comes from. We suddenly feel that because we're away for 10 days, because we couldn't afford 2 weeks, that that our TV will just explode out of jealousy.
8: Yeah.
5: And then we don't unplug the fridge. We trust the fridge.
8: In our house, we have a nightly routine, which is to switch off the telly and go on holiday.
9: But the Tories had a plan that Zach Goldsmith said, in the future, we will have tellies that will automatically turn off after a certain point. Seems a bit odd, isn't it? Just like the idea of your TV go, that's enough for you, fatty.
8: And if you're pregnant, you're given 120 quid to buy fruit and veg.
9: But how absurd is that? You've got like 120 quid to a pregnant lady, 6 months pregnant. You know, that's a moment when you're allowed to eat whatever you like. Yeah. You know, but straight away, that lady's got cravings. She's like, right, she's off for a gherkin and a Cocoa Pop sandwich. You know? You've got no control over what you eat when you're pregnant. That's one of the joys of being pregnant. What are you eating? Tarmac. I love it.
5: If you get £120 as a mother and then conspire with another mother and only get buy one get one free, then you can give her £120 worth of free fruit and vegetables, and then you've got £120 which you could then split and spend on heroin.
8: That's the perfect crime.
9: But this is what happened. As soon as this policy was announced, the right-wing press just had a massive go at working-class people, these sweeping generalisations. Well, of course, they won't spend it on fruit. They'll spend it on beer and booze and fags and scratch cards. You know, and it's just this horrific bile comes out. They're filthy mudbloods. They shouldn't, shouldn't even be allowed to breathe. My Joshua eats nothing but pomegranates.
8: Okay, well, as I said, we are in the presence of the British inch. Now, while to the left, we are burning a wicker kilogram, which, as you know, because it's wicker, weighs slightly lighter than the normal kilogram. The flames of this will burn for all eternity, which is about 60 inches. But we're now about to see an important ceremony in the studio, which is the changing of the inch. That's when an inch is replaced by another similar-sized inch. So let's just pause while we hear that now and let's describe the ceremony. Now, a member of the household cavalry approaches the dais with his inch extended. And he shouts a holler.
10: All hail the inch, Prince of Length.
8: And his opposite number replies,
11: death to the gram, idiot of measures.
8: And retracts his inch, which, according to ancient custom, will be given to a bishop to bury in a parishioner. Now then, all that you've heard so far, including that bit there, actually happened, because it's actually true. It was true. Nothing was made up. But the media is still under fire for broadcasting things that aren't true. TV presenter Alan Yentob admitted this week that shots of him nodding at guests in interviews were cut into interviews that he wasn't present at. Meanwhile, Channel 5 have announced that they're going to cut artificial noddy shots from their news shows, unless they're actually genuinely shots of Noddy Holder. So, team, can you now trust what you see on the telly, or are there more sleights of hand that we ought to own up to?
5: What I want to know is, who's watching Channel 5 News? No one. People watch Channel 5 News and then... I don't even believe it's real news when you see it. And if anything major breaks on Channel 5, you have to check. You immediately change to another news channel to follow the story. And then they go to the weather. At Channel 5 weather, I don't know if I've seen it, it's hotter than other channels. They're trying to get viewers by raising temperatures on the weather.
8: Oh, this week, though, the news has been there's an absolute media frenzy here. It's appalling, the media frenzy. I'm standing in front of the media frenzy. I don't know if you can see. Can we get closer? Yes, I'm now in the media frenzy. It's awful. These people are shit. They really are.
4: Do you know, statistically, 98% of all frenzies are now media frenzies.
8: They are. Now, ITV... News. They've said that they're going to go back to basics. They're going to not do any gimmicky.
9: Go back to basics. Just write it on a cave. I mean,
12: bad thing happened.
9: I've forgotten the name of the guy that does all the graphics during the election.
8: Peter Snow.
9: Yeah, it's fantastic. You always worry about him because they're coming at him from every angle. All the graphics. Yeah. One of them's going to kill him
12: one day. Just disemboweled by a pie chart.
8: actually, since we have to own up to any tricks or sleights of hand, I ought to confess that for the rest of this discussion, I won't physically be present, since I've got to go and move my car. It's currently parked on top of a cyclist. So carry on the discussion about the news and graphics and things, but throughout the next few minutes, we'll be cutting in pre-recorded comments from me to imply that I'm still here. Thanks.
13: Go on.
4: Well, Alan Yentlop has to be very careful because he's recently done some courtroom television shows in which, by inserting footage of himself nodding, he has implicated himself in some of the greatest crimes of the 21st century.
13: What a great joke / observation.
3: You really are at the mercy of the editors there, aren't you? Do you know what I mean? Because if you're a news reporter and you just kind of nod and then look angry and then do various kind of facial expressions, then go, right, edit that together. And what if a really bad news story comes in and then you're just seeing thousands died and you're just kind of nodding furiously?
13: Controversial, possibly. Go on.
3: Feels a bit like we're flirting with Stephen Hawking, isn't it?
13: Go on.
5: How are you finding Armando?
4: Well, the show's really picked up since he went off to the moon.
13: Good one, guest.
8: Thank you very much. Right, just as a side issue, while we're talking about television, there's been an increasing number of travel documentaries hosted by celebrities. We've got Palin's New Europe starting this week. We had Paul Merton's China. And increasingly, the celebs have been chosen just because their surname fits the subject of the programme. So, for example, Victoria Wood went around countries that used to belong to the British Empire in Victorian times in a series called Victoria's Empire. Soon there'll be Harry's Enfield. And Connery's Canaries, which I'm looking forward to. So with that in mind, the team this week have to come up with as many new documentaries hosted by appropriately surnamed presenters as possible.
3: The first one we've got is Cash in the Attic, where the tennis legend Pat Cash chained to a radiator.
4: I've got Terry's Nutkin, in which... Terry Nutkin admits that all of his uncles are Brazil nuts.
3: I've got giant haystacks, where the former wrestler just looks at haystacks and goes, yep.
5: Ken Hom Improvement, that's the only one I can think of. It's where you improve Ken Hom. He comes in and he goes, make me a better man, and then we go about that.
4: I've got... Des Lynam, in which Des Lynam pretends to be an RAF base.
8: I've got Reese Witherspoon meets Uri Geller.
4: I've also got Michael's Burka, in which newsreader Michael Burke finds out what it's really like to be a Muslim woman in Britain today.
8: David's Dimpled Bees.
4: I've got Pol Pot's. In which the former Cambodian dictator asks the opinion of Garden Pot.
8: Richard Still goes perpetual motion machines. In case any of you at home are wondering why my voice is, I accidentally swallowed a terracotta Chinaman. Now then, children, they're everywhere. That's because they're so fat. With child obesity now running out of control, so much that more and more obese children are having to be winched into care. And with reported increases in stress-related illnesses in children through exam pressure, is childhood now the happiest or the saddest years of our lives?
3: I feel sorry for him. It's like teenagers did really well again in GCSEs and A-levels, and how do we respond as a nation? Did we say, well done? No, collectively we went, well, they're getting easier. In my day, you had to write 50 bloody exams in a minute, and if you got one wrong, they killed your mum.
5: I love that day when they have the results on the telly, and then they go live. We're going to go live now on GMTV or something, to somebody opening their results, and you see this trembling teenager coming out with an envelope, and I think as a nation, we think, as one, fail.
4: Well, I think we're labouring under the misapprehension that childhood obesity is a bad thing. The thing is, our children are criticised for being lazy and overweight. But think of this. When you exercise, you breathe far more often, so you give off more CO2. So exercise is, in fact, carbon bad. So rather than our children being lazy, they are just, in fact, eco-martyrs. Doing their bit to ensure that they do have a planet to grow old in, albeit not that old due to their cardiac problems.
14: I just want to get to the bottom of the science here. Breathing in is okay.
4: Yep.
14: But breathing out is bad.
4: Yeah.
14: So we should be encouraged to breathe out less.
4: Yeah.
14: Eventually just breathe in.
4: Hopefully, yeah.
14: But let's explore this further. If everyone in China breathed in at the same time,
4: they would suck in the moon. But then you would definitely be able to see the Great Wall of China from the moon.
5: What I find depressing as well is whenever they talk about obesity on the news, they have this sort of stock footage of people's tummies wobbling down the street. Yeah. And I just feel terribly sorry for those people because they don't know they're going to be on the news. And they're sitting at home having their dinner, probably quite carb-heavy, and that's the last thing. And they probably think, I've got home, I'm not happy, you know, things aren't going well for me, I'm going to watch a bit of telly. The first thing they're going to think is, oh, thank God there are others like me. And then they're going to go, oh my God, that's my ass.
8: But they pixelate the faces.
5: Yeah, exactly. Because
8: unless that's some sort of other bad disease.
5: Otherwise they have to make them sign a release form. They'd have to go and say, look, you've got horrendously overweight gut. We've just filmed it. We'd love to use that on the news to represent obesity. Would you allow us to do that by signing here? Can you get the pen in your big fat hand? All right, and just make a mark and move on. Go on, say you'll do it. There's chocolate in it.
8: Now, at this point, I was going to try out 2 minutes of stand-up, but I've been told by the BBC editorial people that since jokes are mostly exaggerations or distortions of the truth, I can only tell ones that have been amended so that they're completely factually accurate and impartial. So, hey, fans of factually accurate comedy, you've got a real treat in store for you now, genuinely. As for the next 2 minutes, we hear the best in honest, accurate humour. Thanks very much. Here's some jokes. What's round and cheap? A penny. That wasn't a real drum, that was actually me. What's the difference between the internet and Davina McCall? One's an online service that you can look up, and the other's mostly inarticulate when discussing things that aren't related to Big Brother. I'm on fire tonight. I'm not, obviously. Though I did once nearly have an electric shock. Knock, knock, come in. Is this on? Of course it is. We did a sound check an hour ago. What's the difference between a fried egg and Andrew Lloyd Webber? One's a fried egg, and the other's a man with a face that looks like one. I say, why did the chicken cross the road? I don't know, and I don't care. Thank you very much. You've been a quite good audience. Now then, God, he's everywhere. So much so that the Education Secretary, Ed Balls, has said he wants to see more faith schools set up in Britain, but accommodating more faiths than one. How's that going to work, then? Are you laughing at Ed Balls' name?
4: No, I wasn't. Not this time.
8: Must be terrible, because he's in charge of schools, so every week he will have to go to a school, and someone will have to say, children, this is Ed Balls.
4: He's also doing a TV show called Ed Balls, in which he cries about being teased by school children. But I think it'd be quite entertaining if there were faith schools, but they were allocated randomly, so parents didn't know until their kids got there. But just have to work out which kind of school they've gone to based on their reaction to a plate of sausages.
5: Well, I have to say,
8: we kind of accept the idea of you can discriminate schools by faith, but if you applied that, I mean, if you had faith airlines,
14: Right, so you had like Easy Jew or something. People wouldn't tolerate that.
9: They were doing that. The Catholic
14: Virgin Catholic.
9: But there was a story. The Catholic Church have set up an airline.
14: They've set up an airline.
9: Yeah, no, they have. It was in the news a couple of weeks ago. Yeah, it's true, isn't it? Yeah, which is how terrified would you be? And they were going to have prayer sessions on the plane. Imagine if you woke up just a normal passenger, everyone's praying on a plane. What's happened?
14: Is there a Protestants-only lane on the M42? That's not right. That's not right.
9: That'd be great.
14: But it's just for marching. It's just... Well, with the rise of multi-faith faith schools, there's going to be an increase in the number of multi-faith-based school notices. So here for a quick survey is Vaughan Savage with a roundup of this week's assembly notes for multi-faith schools.
15: Children are not allowed to bring their own lunch unless they have been told to by a vision. Girls, cover your shame. If you don't have a shame, attend classes with the Catholics until you develop one. As a result of the incident last term, burqas may no longer be worn during swimming lessons. Pupils in the Hindu literacy class, please note that we apologise for the misprint in the newsletter about TB, which referred to the school's scared cow. Children who forgot their swimming kit will be forced to part the water and walk lengths of the pool. Pupils are asked not to use the gates at the rear of the school as they lead into hell. And finally, for pupils at the budding Buddhist learning hub, Brighton, please note all lessons are delayed until lunchtime so everything can be at one.
14: Okay, thank you very much, Vaughan. We've just got time then for some suggestions from the audience of celebrities. Shout out and we'll try and think of a programme that he or she is eminently suited for presenting. Just wait till the microphone gets to you.
16: Vladimir Putin.
14: Vladimir Putin. Putin's Putin putty, that's it. In which various Soviet leaders are encased in a plasticine-based compound so that plaster casts of them can be made into terracotta armies.
9: Either that or he's going to have an interactive paintballing show called Shooting with Putin.
4: Vladimir's Putin, in which the Russian leader thinks he might have a gastric disorder.
14: Okay, any more? Person over there at the back, yes.
17: Bill Oddie.
14: Oddie's Bodies. In which Bill Oddie finally confesses.
4: Bill Oddie's Bill Oddities, in which Bill Oddie queries bottles of mineral water that he didn't think he ordered in restaurants.
14: Right, that really is all we've got time for this week.
4: Oh, shame.
14: Next week, we'll be bringing you all the latest gossip from Tinseltown. Sadly, not Los Angeles, but a party supplies and costume hire shop in Thurrock. Goodbye.
18: Of Amanda Iannucci's Charm Offensive, presented by Amanda Iannucci. The guests this week were Andy Zoltzman, Russell Howard, and Michael McIntyre. It was written by Amanda Iannucci and Nick Doody, Tony Roach, Ian Martin, Souf Panu, and Sean Gray. The producer was David Tyler. The programme was a positive production for the BBC.

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9: Bags, Mags and Bags, written by Sanjeev Kohli and Donald McCleary. Episode 1, Jack Black's Blackjacks.
10: Hello, what is this giant tissue paper monstrosity? And who is it supposed to be anyway?
11: I'll give you a clue, Dad. It's the Material Girl.
10: What, Mrs. Debenga?
11: How is Mrs. Debenga the Material Girl?
10: Well, she makes her own dresses, that's what she tells me. Always asking me for curtains I'm not using. Mrs. Debenga, I say. I'm always using my curtains.
11: Mrs. Debenga's not a celebrity.
10: Right, so if this is not Mrs. Debenga, then who is it?
11: All right, all right. I'll give you another clue. Vogue.
10: Look, what are you doing?
11: I'm Madonna, right? I'm voguing.
10: Oh, what's voguing when it's at its grand?
11: This dance. It's the dance Madonna used to do.
10: What, this is supposed to be Madonna?
11: Yes.
10: Why is she fashioned from pink tissue paper?
12: And why is she wearing a sombrero?
11: It's a piñata. It's a celebrity piñata.
10: What is piñata, Dave?
12: It's a brightly coloured papier-mâché container which is decorated and filled with sweets for children's parties.
11: Yeah, well, I'm taking piñatas to the next level. Piñatas have gone through the roof in the last couple of years. They're driving a double-decker bus through all the demographics. They could be the next big massive garden trampoline. So I'm going to ride the piñata wave, and I'm going to combine it with celebrity.
10: Son, this is all very well, but this does not look like Madonna in the slightest. This could be anyone from Peter Sisson.
11: No, no, Dad. What you need to do is, close your eyes, right?
10: Right.
11: Now, empty your mind of all your thoughts.
10: Done. No, no, wait. A scouring pad has crept in at the periphery. Go away, scouring pad. Shoo, I am busy. It is gone now.
11: Good. Now, quickly open your eyes, take a step back, and squint slightly.
10: Right.
11: Now, who did it look like?
10: Sorry, I'm still getting Sisson.
11: Oh, bloody hell.
10: Sanjay, question. Who do you think that is in your brother's hand?
13: Zac Efron and Benjamin Netanyahu.
11: You're an idiot, Sanjay. How is Benjamin Netanyahu a celebrity?
14: You obviously don't know the impact he's had on Middle Eastern politics.
13: Ha ha, you don't know the impact that he had on Middle Eastern politics.
12: Who's the clued up young lady there, Sanjay?
13: It's Kayla. She's my girlfriend. Get over it.
12: Five alive.
10: So, Kayla, you are dating my son, is that the common parlance?
12: I believe it's hooked up, Ramesh. That's what you say. They've hooked up.
13: Shut up, Dave. We're just keeping it loose like a goose just now. Don't put pressure on us.
14: We're just enjoying each other just now.
11: OMG.
13: Dad, Alok's saying my things.
10: Alok, do not say your brother's thing. Say your own thing. Kayla, if you are truly Sanjay's better half, then please feel free to enjoy any item from the midsection of the chocolate stanchion. Anything east of the Twix and west of the Turkish Delight.
13: Dad, I kind of promised Kayla a Ritter Sport.
10: Boy! Did you elope, son? Did you get married in Vegas by some parachuting nun or something?
13: We've just been to Starbucks a couple of times and held hands for a bit.
10: Right, so you're not married then. Then why are you asking for a litter sport?
13: What's the big deal?
10: Oh, son, have you learned nothing in all your years of shop nearness?
12: A free litter sport is practically an engagement ring.
10: In fact, if it wasn't so cumbersome, I would have put a litter sport on your mother's finger that night at the Little Chef.
13: Can she have a Twix then?
10: Well, if Twix is where you believe your relationship to be, then of course.
12: Are you at Twix level, son?
13: Yes, we're at Twix level.
14: Oh, Sanjay! Twix level!
11: Sanjay, are you not going to tell your girlfriend to stop saying Twix level?
13: Shut up! Right, come on, Kayla.
10: Where are you going, Sanjay?
13: We're going into the back shop to rehearse.
12: Oh, is that a euphemism like tonsil hockey?
13: Shut up, Dave!
14: I'm a drama student, actually, Dave. I'm devising a new piece and Sanjay's helping me.
10: And why do you wish to do this thing in the shop?
14: Well, we were going to do it at the Lindsay Gay and Lesbian Drop-In Centre, but there's been an asbestos scare. They're closed for the week, actually.
10: Ah, fair dues. Just don't get in the way. This is not the Volpac. This is a functioning shop.
13: Sick!
14: Judge me, Michael. Don't judge me.
13: I hate you.
14: But hate and love are just different sides of the same coin.
13: Get over yourself, Electra.
12: Oof. That's modern drama. It's not my cup of tea.
10: No, don't be too harsh, Dave. It is nice that Sanjay has found an interest in a nice girl to share it with. And anyway, it is this thing, the work in progress. It can only improve.
13: You're not the boss of me, Electra.
10: Bloody hell. Ah, hello, Kieran's mum. Haven't seen you in a while. The bellas have been piling up.
12: And you've got two installments of Quicker Nature waiting there.
3: What's that? Don't remember asking for that.
12: Ah, it's a new part work. TV's Pauline Quirk investigating the world of extreme meteorology. First edition, Pauline Quirk, Inside a Tornado.
3: Oh, yes,
12: I shot the bolt there. It's all downhill from a tornado weather-wise.
3: I'll take that. Kieran loves a tornado.
10: Who doesn't?
12: Here's your part work, KM.
10: Oh, what is the matter, Keenan's mum? Did you not warm to Day's acronym?
3: No, I liked it. It's like JR.
10: Oh, what has happened to your hands?
3: Oh, yeah, I've got the dishpan hands.
10: Oh, looks bad. Here, nice and spicy Savlon on the house.
3: That's very kind.
14: And we wait, and we wait, and we wait, and we wait, and we wait. Bidding our time.
13: That's right, aye. Bidding.
14: Sanjay, it's improv. You've got to let go of the boundaries. Or at the very least, put down the tin smile. Why don't you get those two plastic tennis rackets and the netting out and we'll physicalise.
15: Hello, Ramesh, how are you? Now, where's your bleach? Ooh, what is that? Ramesh, what are you doing with Bergerac's head on your shelf?
3: It's not actually Bergerac, it's Graham Norton.
15: That is supposed to be Graham Norton. It looks nothing like him.
3: It does look like Graham Norton. It's obvious to anyone with half a brain.
10: Kieran's mum? You're Bella's?
11: Who's trumped in her handbag? What's going on, Dad?
10: Well, if you must know, it's your pin this thing yata, look. It is putting the shoe among the pigeons.
11: Told you it would.
10: A very odd behaviour. Dave, what are you doing?
12: Close the eyes, empty the mind, squinty, squinty. I'm not even getting Bergerac, I'm getting Zola, bud.
11: What are you talking about? It's clearly Graham Norton.
15: It's Bergerac to me. Very nice. I don't understand. Why are you suddenly selling Bergerac's head?
11: Firstly, Mrs. Gibb, it's Graham Norton. And secondly, it's a piñata. A celebrity piñata.
15: Now hang fire! You mean to tell me that not only am I looking at Bergerac's head, but it's full of sweets and that?
11: Yes. Graham Norton.
15: I am so getting this for Janice's 40th. She loves Bergerac and she loves sweets. It's a no-brainer. In saying that, I don't know how she would feel about sitting about his face and neck with a broom handle or some such. That's a tricky one, that. Bit of a dilemma.
11: But your pal doesn't have to beat up Bergerac / Graham Norton. She could create a discreet aperture with a craft knife. That way she can enjoy the sweets and the empty Bergerac.
15: I'm having that. How much do I owe you?
13: Get out of my sight, you filthy slut!
10: Sanjay! No, I'm sorry. The answer is no.
13: Dad!
10: No, it was bad enough when you were in the back shop. You were turning the air blue with your workshopping.
12: Aye, when you were doing that scene waiting at a bus stop. I believe it was yourself, Kayla, that was going to get your gyro.
14: Yes, that's right, gyro. I see, I made an impression.
12: You didn't have. There was a fair amount of effing and jeffing.
14: We were trying to reflect real life, Dave. People do F and Jeff, actually.
10: Well, to be fair, Kayla, most people do F occasionally, but they seldom Jeff. No, I made up my mind. This drama cannot continue under my roof.
13: See, Kayla, this is what I have to deal with. My dad is a pure Philistine.
14: He's not, actually, Sanjay. Your dad's an artist.
10: Am I?
14: You are. You just don't know it. I was listening to your dialogue in the shop. You really put on a show for the customers.
10: Well, I like to make them feel welcome, you know, past the time of shoe.
14: What was that thing you said to that lady? The kingdom of heaven is within your grasp.
10: Did I say that?
14: Yeah. It was quite moving, actually. Certainly made a difference to that lady.
10: Who did I say it to?
12: I remember. It was Mrs. Cruikshank.
10: Oh, yes, yes, yes, the kingdom of heaven. She wanted to rent out the DVD, huh? Ridley Scott's The Kingdom of Heaven. I was telling her that it was on the shelf behind her, next to Sister Act 2 and Ghoulies Go to College. Yes, the kingdom of heaven is within your grasp, Mrs. Cruikshank, if you go on your tippy toes.
14: Point I'm making is there's a real art to what you do? I've heard real snapshots of modern Britain in here. Do you mind if Sanjay and I observe?
10: What do you mean?
14: Well, we'll just go in the corner and soak up the dialogue.
10: Very well, but on one condition.
14: Absolutely.
10: Kayla, I want you to find a space for the cheese thins. And Sanjay, separate this amorphous asteroid of jelly snakes into its constituent snake parts.
13: Sick!
10: Ah, afternoon, Ted.
12: How's it going, Ted?
16: Not three bad, boys. Not three bad. What have you come as, Halloween was the last year, eh? You can do mine if you like. She's my dishwasher. That's what I like, eh?
10: I hope you're writing that down, Kayla. It was the humour.
12: Aye, and no effing or jeffing required.
10: So what do you want, the lovely Ted?
16: Oh, two words, Ramesh. Celebrity piñatas.
11: Have that, Dad.
10: What, you as well, Ted?
16: Oh, yes. It's the talk of the town. I was at Malcolm's leaving do, and we all enjoyed him decimating Jan Leeming's face with a toilet brush. Well,
11: it was J-Lo, actually.
16: Was it? Oh, no. No, no, no, it was Leeming. It was bought under the pretext that it was Leeming. Aye, because Leeming snubbed Malcolm once at the Glasgow Garden Festival, and he'd been waiting to get his revenge ever since.
11: Fine, whatever. Did you all enjoy the piñata, though?
16: Oh, yes, because she's with the donkey piñatas. I couldn't stomach that, destroying a donkey. But what's a donkey ever done to you?
10: Well, actually, Dad, you're right. Donkeys are nice.
14: Actually, donkeys receive quite short shrift in society. They're quite badly oppressed. And Geldof et al. Turn a blind eye. I sponsor an African donkey called Pushpa. £2 a month. Would you like to see a photo?
16: Oh, that's a lot of words. Who's this charming dog enthusiast?
10: Oh, no, sorry, Ted. This is Kayla. She is Sanjay's girlfriend.
16: Oh, is it serious? Milky Bar?
10: Twix.
16: Oh, should I be buying a new hat?
13: What?
16: Well done, Sanjay. I mean, I wouldn't chuck her out of bed for dropping crumbs, eh?
13: You are mental, and that's pure inappropriate.
16: Ramesh, why have you got Sanjay's fiancée stacking Yorkies?
10: Oh, she's a drama student, Ted. She is observing your behaviour.
16: Oh.
14: Yeah. I'm devising a play, actually, about ordinary people doing extraordinary things.
16: Very good. I mean, it takes less muscles to frown than it does to smile. Now, I'm wanting my own piñata. What have you got?
11: Well, we've got pretty much every celebrity du jour. Brad Pitt, Shia LaBeouf, Lady Gaga.
16: Have you got Kiefer Sutherland?
11: I don't think we have, Ted.
16: Oh, that's a shame. I'm 24 daft. I mean, I had a notion for Sutherland's face full of white mice and licorice pipes. Can you not do it to order?
11: You're not the first to ask. I'll just add you to the list. I'm actually off to the supplier now.
16: Magic! I was going to buy a packet of Frutellas as well, but Look, I'll wait till I've got Kiefer's head and you can ram them up individually. Curiosities now. You can't take it with you.
11: See, Dad, everyone is pinata daft.
10: Yes, well, you definitely seem to have hit the nail in the face there, son.
13: OMG, can't believe it. Dad's pure big enough, I look.
10: Well, I am man enough to admit when I'm wrong.
13: Kayla, should have seen the last thing that doofer came up with.
11: Shut up, Sanji. The shoe watch is the next iPod. It's not my fault I'm an Imagineer, right? So that's Kiefer Sutherland, Bono, Dappy from N-Dubs, and another Jan Leemig. Laters!
17: Hello there, Ramesh.
18: Hello, Father.
17: Henderson.
18: Henderson.
16: Oh, panic stations. What's going on? How come you're Ramesh?
10: Oh, sorry to rattle your parade, Father. Kayla here is a drama student. She is role-playing as me.
16: Oh, that's a relief. Thought you'd had the old sexy change. Right, so, you're Ramesh.
18: That's right.
16: Okay, I'll play. Let me just find my voice. Nimini-pimini-nimini-pimini. Hello there, Ramesh.
18: Hello there, Father Henderson. You look both wonderful and amazing.
13: Amazing and great.
18: Amazing and great.
16: Oh, thank you. Right, before I do anything, I need to offload some of my confessions. Oh, I am bursting. I am absolutely bursting. The confessional box has been like a portaloo at Castle Donington, and I need to offload. Now, where do I start?
12: Well, why don't you...
13: Shut up, Dave. I'm supposed to be Dave.
12: Oh, aye, right. Well, why don't you tell the good Father to summarise the confessionals like the news at 10 Bongs? Even do the bongs for him.
13: Right. Why don't you summarise the confessionals like what he just said?
16: Good idea, Dave. Okay, here goes.
12: Sanji, bong.
13: Sick. Bong.
16: This just in. Mrs. Ellis and 2 trips to the salad bar shock.
13: Bong.
16: Elaine Downey inadvertently stole a 3-pack of Mac 2 razors from Morrison's. She claims her toddler put it in the buggy, but I think she's doing it for the buzz.
13: Bong.
16: Mr. Hepworth has not been playing badminton up the leisure drome every Tuesday night with Big Steve. He's been having an affair with his sister-in-law. The shuttlecocks aren't even out of the tube.
13: OMG, bong.
16: Every time Kate Bell says 10 in at Bradford's Bakery, the 10 hasn't been gone into the till, it's been gone into her bum bag.
13: Bong.
16: And on a lighter note, Penny Burgess fell. It's not really a confession, but oh, it tickled me.
10: Penny has, Father. That is quite a litany. Quite an education in the social interaction inherent in shopkeeping, huh, Kayla? It is like the UN, isn't it?
18: Yeah, it is. That thing.
13: This thing.
10: Well, any other news, Father?
16: Oh, yes. Breaking news. I, Father Henderson, the priest of the East, the priestly of the Eastie, am in the market for a human piñata.
12: Do you mean celebrity piñata, Father?
16: Well, I suppose if you move in ecumenical circles, he's something of a Johnny Big Hat. It's the Bish Boys. I'm wanting a piñata of the Bish.
10: Right. Where did the Luke leave his list? I'll put it on. Jean-Michel Vincent, Ernest Borgnine, Pat Sharp, and the Bishop.
12: Do you mind if I ask, Father? Are you commissioning the Bishop Pinata because you like the Bishop and you like the idea of his head being filled with foam shrimps et al? Or do you plan to stove his face in with a scepter?
16: Oh, it depends on the day of the week, Dave. I don't know where I am with him. I mean, yesterday, right? I've just mopped the church floor, the sweat is pissing off me, and in swans the Bish wiring into a fab, no less. And what does he come out with? You've missed a bit.
12: Oof, yeah.
16: Right, I'm off.
18: Nice to meet you, Father.
16: But, yes. I hope to see you on a future episode of The Bill, I dare say. Hmm? Playing a junkie?
18: Oh, that's conveyor belt drama, Father. I wouldn't touch it with a very long stick.
16: Is it? Wouldn't you? Oh, well, you make a fine Ramesh anyway. Ciao for now, Ramesh.
18: Ciao for now, Father.
13: Dad normally just says bye.
10: So, Kayla, have you enjoyed being me for a day?
18: You know, Ramesh, it's opened my eyes to a world that I never knew existed. And I think I'm ready to share it, if that's okay with you.
10: What do you mean?
18: I think I've decided what my play is going to be about now. It's going to be about the world of shop.
10: Oh, really? That's a very, yes. Am I in it?
18: A version of you, yes.
10: Am I in it?
18: A version of you, yes.
13: Am I in it?
18: Sorry, Sanjay. Your props master.
13: Sick!
19: When's this going to stop, Susan? When is this going to stop?
18: Issue 120. Then my guide to the ocean will be complete.
19: Our children go hungry. Will you learn about mollusks and that?
10: Sounding good, people.
12: Here we are. That's the poster up, Ramesh. Looking good. I can't wait.
10: Oh, let me have a goosey-goosey gander. Small Change by Kayla Lamprey. Dave, at last we are to be immortalized in a drop-in center.
12: That's another one ticked off the bucket list.
10: So what does that leave?
12: Well, I still want to do my parachute jump, eat a snail, scale Machu Picchu, and steal one of Flavor Flav's clocks.
10: There's only one thing on my bucket list, to successfully market the one-to-one scale, full-size chocolate tool.
12: You mean a spanner made entirely of chocolate?
10: That's the dream. Oh, hello, Keenan's mum.
3: Ramesh?
12: Have you seen the poster?
3: I can't do it anymore.
10: Right. Sorry, can't do what anymore?
3: Just tell Alok I can't do this anymore. I haven't slept for 2 weeks.
10: I don't know what you're talking about.
3: I'm talking about...

0: Yuri Geller, actually. But I don't care. It's the last one I'm doing.
1: Stop the beans. The last one that you are doing?
0: That's right. 2 weeks solid in the front room with a copy of Heat magazine and a big bucket of paper mache. I can't take it anymore. Alok asked me not to say anything, but that's me finished with it.
1: Bloody Alok! Who else has he roped into this?
0: Just me.
1: What? Just one lady? So this is how he has been keeping costs down, huh?
2: You should hire someone in to help you, Keenan's mum. The piñatas have been selling like hot shoes.
0: How am I supposed to get someone in at £4 a piñata?
2: £4? That's not much.
1: Oh, I've got a good mind to phone the Museum of Slavery and commission a waxwork of Alok. You poor woman. How long has this been taking?
0: Well, Sophie Ellis Baxter has quite a small face, so that was a 2-hour job. But Jeremy Clarkson was a weekender. Big massive head plus the perm.
1: Rest assured, Keenan's mum, my sweatshop warlord idiot son will be made to pay for this. Not even the Moving Allen Corporation have such disdain for their employees.
2: And they're only a pound.
1: A pound?
0: Well, I'm done either way. Can you make sure he gets this Geller? Seemingly Mr. Sutters can't wait to stove his face in. But that's it. No more.
1: Quite right, Keenan's mum. And don't worry. Justice will be done. Oh, hello, Father. Glad you could make it.
3: Oh, wouldn't miss it for the world. I wonder who's playing me.
4: Oh, boys. What's this play about? About 90 minutes?
1: Well, actually, I think you'll find the play will be a bit shorter than that, Ted, with a dramatic reveal at the end, which will be both amazing and great.
5: Hello, Ted. Enjoying your Kiefer Sutherland?
4: Alok, it is A1. It's just like 24. And this morning I plucked a chocolate eclair out of Kiefer's eye. In real time. I mean, last night it was a mint cream. The suspense never ends.
3: Oh, and by the way, the Bish, I know he's a bit on the David Cassidy side, but I'm having a lot of fun with him.
5: Glad to hear it, Father. Tell your parishioners.
3: I will. Oh, parishioners.
1: Oh, do not worry about publicity, Alok. Your entrepreneurial rags to this thing will be given long shrift. Very long shrift indeed.
5: What do you mean, Dad?
1: All will be clear. Kayla, the house is full. Switch play to on.
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7: Hey, it's not finished.
4: Oh, sorry.
7: Is this what it has come to? My life in a blue and white striped bag? Uncle Ben's, Nambari, Word Search, Blackjacks.
6: Jack Black.
7: Jack Black's Blackjacks? Is this really all there is?
6: When did you become so cynical? So hardened? Did your dreams turn to dust? Monster Munch dust? Pickled onion?
7: I don't dream.
6: Then take this chocolate tool. A spanner made entirely of chocolate.
7: That's the dream.
6: The spanner is melting, melting in the palm of my hand. So small, like the precious child you were. Take it to your lips and remember.
7: The till is bigger now, or is my hand smaller? I am smaller. I am child. You have given me back the child I am. Thank you, shopkeeper. Thank you, shop. You are shop.
6: I am shop. We are shop. Shop is life. Life is shop. All human life is in shop. Here is what we know.
7: Bong.
6: Mrs. Ellis appropriates salad.
8: Oi!
3: What? That's privileged info.
7: Bong.
6: Elaine Downey appropriates razor blades. Why? She cannot use them.
9: That was my wee Dylan. He put them in our swear. Who told you that anyway?
3: OMG, Ramesh. What are they playing at?
1: I'm sorry, Father. This was not part of the plan. Kayla, back on message.
7: Boom.
6: Mr. Hepworth appropriates his wife's sister every Tuesday. There is no badminton.
3: Oh, yeah. I'm going to get lynched here.
1: You're not the bloody only one.
7: Boom. And the biggest news of all, my brother is a two.
6: Elaborate.
7: Collaborate. Jack Black, Jack.
1: Just bloody tell them.
5: What's going on, Dad?
6: Hey, you. The prodigal son who fashions the faces of the famous.
7: Famous?
6: But at what cost? The hands of Keenan's mum bleed with toil. And for what?
7: For what?
6: £4 an hour.
7: £4 an hour?
6: Four £8 an hour.

0: £4 an hour.
1: You love them. You love them. Get off your high horse. You all bought them. I'm not the bad guy here. If I hadn't made them, someone else would have made them. I'm the victim here. Dad, help!
2: Ah, Mr. Hepworth. This is awkward. I take it you're in for the piñata therapy?
3: Yes. First of all, some advice. What is the industry-approved conciliatory gift to encapsulate an apology for sleeping with your wife's sister?
2: Oh, that's black magic. That is definitely black magic.
3: Yes?
4: Aye. You might want to sellotape some mint matchmakers onto that. Belt and braces, you know.
2: Yes, with a box of roses sellotaped on top of that.
4: Yeah, with a Twix sellotaped on top of that.
2: Yes, with an iPod Nano sellotaped on top of that.
3: Right. Well, it seems that naughty Mr. Hepworth has some shopping to do.
2: Yes, and by the way, the Twix is gratis by way of an apology. You were collateral damage. I merely wanted to expose my son's Mugabe-esque behavior, but unfortunately, community-based drama is a beast that will not be tamed.
1: Tell me about it.
4: The queue's died down, Mr. Hepworth, if you're wanting your piñata therapy.
2: Yes, sir, which piñata is it to be? Is it Father Henderson or Alok?
3: Well, both, actually. Not impressed by the priest's indiscretion. Naughty, Father Henderson. But also outraged by your behaviour, Mr. Alok. I give £2.50 to Amnesty every month. I didn't think I was supporting sweatshop culture. I assumed my giant Shane Ritchie was free-range. My apologies, Keenan's mum.
5: None taken.
2: Please, Mr. Hepworth, appropriate the airport-sized Toblerone and do your worst.
3: Right-o. Naughty, naughty piñata.
2: You see, eh? You see what your greed has wrought, son? A queue of people lining up to bash your giant face in.
6: I'm in pain already, Dad. I was up all night making that. Look at my fingers.
7: Look at my fingers, swollen up like Wall's bangers. It's trickier making your own effigy than you think. You're forced to be ruthlessly objective about your own appearance.
4: Yeah, I'm surprised you made the ears as big as you did.
7: I've always had a thing about my ears, Dave.
2: I hope you don't mind, Kieran's mum, but my fingers are also slightly damaged.
5: Why would I mind?
2: Well, because I have fashioned a small piñata of my own for you.
5: That's very kind of you, Ramesh, but I'm up to here with piñatas.
2: Where is up to here? You haven't indicated with your hand?
5: I know. My hands are still sore as well.
2: Anyway, please accept this. It's your favourite.
5: Oh, Gary Lineker?
2: No. It is David Tennant.
5: Oh, I like him, yes.
2: Good. Now, hit him with a stick.
5: I really couldn't.
2: I insist.
5: Oh, okay then.
2: Bit harder. Come on, Kieran's mum, put your back into it. No, give it here.
5: What's this? Chocolate coins?
2: No, real coins. Pound coins. 300 of them. Alok's profits.
6: My profits. Sorry, Keenan's mum.
3: Everyone, Alok's head has its...

0: Bags, Mags and Bags with Ramesh, played by Sanjeev Kohli, Dave by Donald McCleary, Alok by Sushil Kumar, Sanjay by Omar Raza, Father Henderson by Gerard Kelly, Kayla by Eleanor Bird, Ted by Gavin Mitchell, Mrs. Gibb by Marjorie Hogarth, Keenan's Mum by Maureen Carr, and Mr. Hepworth by Tom Urey. The producer was Gus Beattie. Bags, Mags and Bags is a Comedy Unit production for BBC Radio 4.
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0: Yes, Minister, by Anthony Jay and Jonathan Lynn. Starring Paul Eddington as the Right Honourable James Hacker, MP, and Nigel Hawthorne as Sir Humphrey Appleby, with Derek Foles as Bernard Woolley in The Devil You Know.
1: But it's absolutely intolerable.
2: Yes, Minister.
3: Quite so, Minister.
1: There we were, with every separate department about to order different sorts of word processing equipment and dribs and drabs. And I persuaded them to let the DAA place one really big central order for everyone, big enough for the UK manufacturers to make the right sort of investment in systems development.
2: Yes, Minister.
3: Quite so, Minister.
1: Well, I don't have to tell you to.
2: No, Minister.
1: Months of patient negotiation until we were on the verge of a major press announcement. Hackers, massive investment in modern technology. Jim's vote of confidence in British industry. Britain can make it, says Jim.
2: Yes, Minister.
3: Quite so, Minister.
1: And now this directive from Brussels says all EEC members must work to some niggling European word processing standards. We have to agree plans with a whole mass of European word processing committees, the forthcoming European Word Processing Convention in Brussels. Well, say something.
2: Yes, Minister.
3: Quite so, Minister.
1: Is that all you have to say?
2: Well, Minister, I'm afraid that this is the penalty we have to pay for trying to pretend that we're Europeans. Believe me, I fully understand your hostility to Europe.
1: Humphrey, I'm not like you. I'm pro-Europe. I'm just anti-Brussels. You seem to be anti-Europe and pro-Brussels.
2: Minister, I am neither pro nor anti anything. I am merely a humble vessel into which ministers pour the fruits of their deliberations. But it can certainly be argued that given the absurdity of the whole European idea, Brussels is in fact doing its best to defend the indefensible and make the unworkable work. Just look at it objectively, Minister. The game is played for national interest, and always was. Why do you think we went into it?
1: To strengthen the international brotherhood of free Western nations.
2: Oh, Minister. We went in to screw the French by splitting them off from the Germans.
1: Oh? So why did the French go in, then?
2: To protect their inefficient farmers from commercial competition.
1: Well, that certainly doesn't apply to the Germans.
2: No. They went in to cleanse themselves of genocide and apply for readmission to the human race.
1: I have never heard such appalling cynicism. At least the little nations joined for selfish reasons.
2: Oh, yes. Luxembourg's in it for the perks, being the capital of the EEC, all that foreign money pouring in.
1: A very sensible central location.
2: With the administration in Brussels and the parliament in Strasbourg, it's like having the House of Commons in Swindon and the civil service in Kettering.
1: The trouble with Brussels is not internationalism, it's too much bureaucracy.
2: But the bureaucracy is a consequence of the internationalism, Minister. Why else would an English commissioner have a French director general immediately below him? An Italian chef de division reporting to the Frenchman and so on down the line.
1: I agree.
2: It's the Tower of Babel.
1: I agree.
2: No, it's even worse than that. It's like the United Nations.
1: I agree.
3: Then perhaps, if I may interject, perhaps you are in fact in agreement.
1: No, we're not.
3: Sorry.
1: Brussels is a shambles. You know how they describe the typical common market official. They say he has the organizing capacity of the Italians, the flexibility of the Germans, and the modesty of the French. Then he tops that up with the imagination of the Belgians, the generosity of the Dutch, and the intelligence of the Irish. And the European spirit of Mr. Anthony Wedgwood Benn. And what's more, it's a gravy train.
2: What do you mean?
1: They all live off claret and caviar, crates of booze in every office, air-conditioned Mercedes and private planes. Every one of those bureaucrats has got his snout in the trough. Most of them got their front trotters in it as well.
2: I beg to differ, Minister. Brussels is full of busy, hard-working public servants who have to endure a lot of exhausting travel and tedious entertainment.
1: Oh, yeah, terribly tedious. Working through all that smoked salmon, forcing down all that champagne.
2: In any case, Minister, you're blaming the wrong people.
1: What do you mean?
2: Well, I understand that it was one of your cabinet colleagues who gave Brussels early warning of your plan for bulk buying.
1: What?
2: Which is why they brought this directive out so quickly.
1: Cabinet colleague? Oh, don't tell me. Not bloody Corbett again. When I think about Basil Corbett, I really warm to Judas Iscariot.
2: Indeed, it seems it was the Secretary of State for Trade and Industry, yes.
1: He's a treacherous, disloyal, arrogant, opinionated, publicity-seeking creep. I'm sorry if that sounds harsh, Humphrey.
2: Oh, on the contrary, Minister. Compared with what his permanent secretary says, that ranks as a generous tribute.
1: Why did he do it?
2: Who can say?
3: I think the answer may be in the evening paper, Minister.
1: Every time Corbett comes anywhere near me, I get sharp stabbing pains in the back. Why did you give me this, Bernard?
3: No, here, Minister.
1: Good God! Cabinet reshuffle? It is being rumoured that the PM will announce important cabinet changes before the end of the present session, but why didn't I know? How do they know? Is this true, Humphrey?
2: Minister, I am only a humble civil servant. I do not move in such exalted circles as cabinet ministers and journalists.
1: But is this rumour true?
2: Yes.
1: How do you know? How do you know if you don't move in such exalted circles?
2: I mean, it is true that it is rumoured.
1: Oh, but we shut it. I mean, it's... Well, I've hardly started on all the things that I... That we...
2: You may not be moved, Minister.
1: Oh, yeah. But if I'm not, that means my career isn't moving forward, which it ought to be.
2: But at least it wouldn't be moving backward.
1: Backward? You don't mean... Oh, my God, surely not. But I haven't... It's not... I mean, I'm doing all right. We're doing all right, aren't we?
2: Yes, indeed, Minister. You're doing all right.
1: Yes, yes. We're doing all right, aren't we, Bernard?
3: Yes, Minister.
1: Yes, yes. I mean, well, perhaps I'm not the outstanding success of this government, but I'm not a failure, am I?
3: No, Minister. You're doing all right.
1: After all, I mean, in some ways, I've been rather successful. And if Martin goes to the Treasury, there's an outside chance I might get the Foreign Office.
2: Perhaps you might.
1: You don't sound very certain.
2: I'm not certain, Minister.
1: Why not? What have you heard?
2: Oh, nothing, Minister, I assure you. That's why I'm not certain.
1: Well, how does Bob Carver in the Standard know all about this reshuffle if we don't?
2: Well, perhaps he has the PM's ear.
1: Yes, because he is in the PM's pocket.
3: And the PM must have rather a large ear. Sorry.
1: Good. Fine. Well, we won't worry about it any further.
3: No, Minister.
1: We'll say no more about it.
3: No, Minister.
1: Pointless to worry about it. Nothing to worry about, anyway.
3: No, Minister.
2: So, shall we attend this word processing conference in Brussels? I think we should.
1: But what if the PM gets rid of Fred? What?
2: Shall we attend this conference in Brussels?
1: What conference?
2: Word processing.
1: Ah. Is it before the reshuffle?
2: Well, who can say?
1: Oh, then no. I've seen it happen before. One day you're out of your office, next day you're out of office. This is no time to go off on an idiotic foreign junket.
2: Oh, really, Minister? You mustn't let the reshuffle prey on your mind.
1: It's not preying on my mind. I've stopped thinking about it. Oh, Bernard, I'll see you at 6 at the House of Shuffles.
2: So, when will we know about the reshuffle?
4: A little while yet.
2: Any news yet about my department, Donald?
4: Give me a chance, Humphrey. I'm only a cabinet secretary. I'm not the political correspondent of the Standard.
2: But how does my minister stand?
4: Oh, I think the Prime Minister feels he's done all right. But there's been an interesting development.
2: What?
4: Brussels have asked if he'd be available for the next commissionership, if he wanted it. After all, he's a good European. In strict confidence, of course.
2: Oh, so you think he might be gently eased out? Hmm? Oh, Bernard, there you are. Would you like to join us?
5: Oh, thank you, Sir Humphrey. Sir Arnold.
2: Waiter.
5: Yes.
2: Have another coffee, would you?
5: Yes. Very good.
2: Thank you. So, Bernard, how do you feel about having a new minister?
5: You mean...
4: No. Sir Humphrey is merely conjecturing.
5: Ah. Well, of course, I'd be very sorry. Why, wouldn't you?
2: Of course not.
5: But the minister's just starting to get a grip on the job.
2: Exactly.
4: Ministers with a grip on the job are a bit of a nuisance, you know.
2: They argue.
5: But all ministers argue.
2: But if they've got a grip on the job, there's a real danger that they'll be right. One tells them something is impossible, and they dig out an old paper in which one said it was easy. Very tedious.
4: The moment they've gone, one can wipe the slate clean and start again with a new boy. Wonderful things, reshuffles. And prime ministers like them too. Fresh, decisive, keeps everyone on the hop. It's only ministers who panic about them.
5: Wouldn't it be interesting if ministers were fixed and permanent secretaries were shuffled around?
2: That, Bernard, would strike at the very heart of the system that has made Britain what she is today.
4: Power goes with permanence.
2: Impermanence is impotence.
4: And rotation is castration. It's time they all had a little spin.
5: But surely in a democracy...
2: Thank you, Bernard. That'll be all.
5: Yes, for my coffee.
2: Thank you, Bernard.
5: Yes, sir. Thank you, Sir Humphrey. Good night, Sir Arnold.
4: Though, if your minister does take Brussels, I wouldn't get up the champagne too soon, Humphrey.
2: What do you mean?
4: There is talk of his possible successor at your department.
2: Oh. Who?
4: Well, I don't quite know how to put this, but, well, Basil Corbett.
6: What's the matter, darling? Jim? Jim?
7: Yeah?
6: Something wrong?
7: No, nothing. Well, nothing, really.
6: Well, something is.
7: But it's just that... The papers are full of rumours of a cabinet reshuffle.
6: Are they true?
7: I don't know.
6: Why not? You're in the cabinet.
7: Well, that's the whole point. We'd be the last to know.
6: I see.
7: You see, I don't know whether it's good or bad news. I don't know whether I'll be going up or down.
6: Or just round and round as usual.
7: I don't actually know if I'm a success or a failure. What do you think?
6: Well, I think you've done all right.
7: But is that good enough?
6: Well, I don't know, is it?
7: I don't know. Is it?
6: I don't know.
7: It's so hard to tell. You see, the PM might think I'm becoming too successful. A possible challenge to the leadership.
6: You?
7: No, Martin, but with my support. So if the PM's trying to repel borders, and if Martin can't be got rid of safely, which he can't, not being the Foreign Secretary, then I'm the obvious one to be demoted. Do you see? Isolate Martin.
6: Where would you be sent?
7: Oh, Lord President, Lord Privy Seal, Minister of the Arts. There's no shortage of useless non-jobs.
6: But maybe you'll get promotion, darling.
7: Well, maybe, but there's Basil Corbett. He's still out to get me.
6: He's out to get everyone.
7: He's a smooth-tongued, cold-eyed, hard-nosed, two-faced creep.
6: Why is he so successful?
7: Because he's a smooth-tongued, cold-eyed, hard-nosed, two-faced creep.
6: Apart from that.
7: I mean, he's got a good TV manner.
6: So have you.
7: He's got a lot of party support.
6: So have you.
7: He's conned people into thinking he's sincere.
6: So have you. if you're as sincere as he is... No, I mean, you're sincere.
7: And he looks okay on TV.
6: So do you.
7: Do I?
6: Yes.
7: Do you really think so?
6: Yes.
7: Oh, nice thing to say. Yes, I need to elbow Corbett out of the way, or else he'll elbow me. Elbows. The most important weapons in a politician's armory.
6: Other than integrity.
7: Oh, don't be silly, darling.
6: Yes? Who's speaking? Hold on. It's Gaston Larousse from Brussels.
7: From Brussels? Bonsoir, commissaire. I see. Oh, that's most interesting. Yeah, well, of course, I'd have to think about it. I'm most honored. But, does numero 10 know that you're talking to me about this? Number 10. Downing Street. I see. Well, yeah. Well, if you give me your home number, I'll call you very soon. Et vous aussi, commissionaire.
6: What was that?
7: I don't know.
6: What do you mean you don't know?
7: He wanted to know if I'd let my name go forward as a commissioner of the EEC. What does it mean?
6: I suppose it would mean living in Brussels.
7: No. What does it mean? Number 10, though, you see. So, is it a plot to ease me out? Or is it a coincidence? What does it mean? Is it a hint? Is the PM giving me a face-saving exit? Or is it nothing to do with the PM? Or was the vacancy coming up anyway? It's a great honour, isn't it? In a way.
6: Is it a good job?
7: Oh, terrible. I mean, it's curtains as far as British politics is concerned. That's your lot. Worse than getting a peerage. Failure. Complete failure. You're reduced to forming a new party if you want to get back.
6: But What does the job involve?
7: Well, you're right in the heart of that ghastly European bureaucracy. And it's one big gravy train. 50,000 a year salaries, £20,000 expense accounts, all champagne, lobsters, banquets, overseas visits, luxury hotels, limousines and chauffeurs and private aircraft and siestas after lunch and weekends on the beach at Nacalazout. Perhaps we ought to go over and have a look.
6: Why not? Sometimes I think we deserve a bit of failure.
8: Going to be a reshuffle, eh, sir?
7: Yes, I suppose you saw that in the Standard.
8: Yes, sir, so did I,
7: actually.
8: Of course, I first heard of it a couple of weeks ago, sir.
7: Did you?
8: Yes, sir.
7: Yeah, well, so did I, really. Where did you hear it?
8: Oh, all the drivers knew.
7: How?
8: Well, from the PM's driver, Cabinet Secretary's driver.
7: Yeah, of course. What else did you hear?
8: Just the usual, sir. Corbett's in line for promotion. The PM can't overlook him. And apparently old Fred, the Employment Secretary, sorry, sir, he's going to get the push, kicked upstairs.
7: How do you know?
8: His driver's been reassigned.
7: And what's the gossip about me?
8: Well, nothing really, sir.
7: Nothing?
8: No, my mates and I haven't known what to make of that. Of course, sir. You would know what's happening to you, won't you, sir?
7: Yes, of course. It's hard to tell about oneself sometimes, you know, whether one's a success or... do your mates...
8: They all think you've done all right, sir.
7: Bernard, I'm at a bit of a quandary.
3: Oh, can I help, mister?
7: Well, you know there's this reshuffle on the cards.
3: That's very witty, mate. Oh, I'm sorry, I thought you were making a... Please carry on, Minister.
7: To complicate matters, I've been approached about becoming one of Britain's EEC commissioners in Brussels.
3: How very nice.
7: Well, is it nice, Bernard? That's my dilemma. Bernard, have you heard any rumours on the grapevine?
3: About you?
7: Yeah.
3: Nothing, really. Only that the British Commissioner in Europe sent a telegram to the FCO and to the Cabinet Committee on Europe that the idea for you to be a commissioner came from Brussels, but that it is, at the end of the day, a prime ministerial appointment. The Prime Minister has, in fact, discussed it extensively with the Secretary of State for Foreign Affairs and the Secretary to the Cabinet and cleared the way for you to be sounded out on the subject. As it's believed at number 10 and number 11 that you might well accept such an honour, a colleague of yours has been sounded out about becoming our minister here at the DAA. I'm afraid that's all I know.
7: No more than that. Which colleague has been sounded out?
3: I don't know, Minister. Yes? Oh, time for your meeting with Sir Humphrey, Minister.
7: Right.
3: Ask him to come in.
7: What's it about?
3: The suggested visit to the word processing conference in Brussels.
7: Ah, Humphrey.
9: Minister.
7: You'll be pleased to know I've changed my mind. I've decided to go to Brussels.
2: You're resigning from the Department of Administrative Affairs?
7: No, certainly not. No, I'm talking about the word processing conference.
2: I see.
7: And I would like to see Brussels for myself.
2: Why?
7: Oh, why not?
2: Why not indeed, but why?
7: I'm a curious person.
2: You certainly are, Minister.
7: I think I've been a bit hasty. I found your defence of Brussels thoroughly convincing.
2: And I've been reflecting on your views, and I find much truth and wisdom in your criticism of Brussels. You implied it was corrupt, and indeed you've opened my eyes.
7: No, you persuaded me on that. I now see that Brussels is full of dedicated men carrying a heavy burden of travel and entertainment. They need all that luxury and the odd drinking.
2: Champagne and caviar, for example. Private planes, air-conditioned Mercedes.
7: Oils the diplomatic wheels, you see.
2: Snouts in the trough.
7: That is not an attractive phrase.
2: Oh, I'm sorry. I can't think where I picked it up.
7: So, we'll all go to Brussels for this conference. Agree?
2: Minister,
7: yes?
2: Is your change of heart about Brussels entirely the result of my arguments?
7: Well, of course it is.
2: It wouldn't be anything to do with the rumours of your being offered a post in Brussels yourself.
7: That thought is not worthy of you, Humphrey. There is such a thing as integrity.
10: I see. Well, oh, thank you, Arnold.
4: Well, that's as I understand it at the moment.
10: But you simply couldn't let someone like Corbett loose on the DAA. It'd be a disaster. Everything you say to him appears in the Sun the next morning.
4: Glad to know you read the Sun.
10: Arnold, you really must stop this. I implore you.
4: I'm not the Prime Minister.
10: Well, all the same, it's really you who arranged the reshuffle, isn't it?
4: No, no. If there's an appointment the PM is really set on, the Cabinet Secretary must reluctantly acquiesce.
10: Yes, but surely you keep a hand on the tiller.
4: Well, if Hacker decides to turn down Brussels, it will make it a lot easier to keep Corbett away from your department.
10: That's just the trouble. I think he's going to take Brussels.
4: Oh.
10: I've tried to talk him out of it, but he says he believes in the European ideal. Yes, I know, I know, I know. But you know how it is with politicians. They get taken in by their own speeches.
4: This is partly your fault, you know, Humphrey. Huh? You've blocked Hacker time and again.
10: In the interests of good government, Arnold.
4: Quite. But what you really need now is for Hacker to have a big success in the next day or two.
10: A big success?
4: Yes.
10: In the next day or two?
4: Would give us, give the PM a much better case for keeping him where he is. Then we might be able to move Corbett to employment.
10: Well, it's very definitely going.
4: Yes, keeps falling asleep in cabinet.
10: I thought they all did.
4: Yes, but not while they're actually talking.
11: Ah, Humphrey, any news?
2: Of what?
11: The reshuffle, of course.
2: No, Minister.
11: Oh. I thought you just had lunch with the Cabinet Secretary.
2: Yes.
11: Well, what came up?
2: Nothing. It was very digestible. No, seriously, Minister. All I know is that the reshuffle will be announced on Monday. Have you any news?
11: What on?
2: The commissionership, of course. Are you going to Brussels?
11: Ah, well, speaking with my parliamentary hat on, I think it'd be a bad idea. On the other hand, with my cabinet hat on, I can see it might be quite a good idea. But then again, with my party hat on, I realise that there are arguments on both sides.
2: I see. And which hat are you talking through at the moment? I mean, Minister, does that mean you've decided you want to go to Brussels?
11: Well, yes and no.
2: What are the pros and cons?
11: Well, quite frankly, I don't really know. I don't know whether I've mentioned this before, Humphrey, but it depends on whether or not I've done all right. If I've done all right, well, that's all right. And I'll stay, because I'll be all right. But if I've only done all right, then I think to stay here would be wrong, right?
2: Well, Minister, I have a suggestion to make. I think that to be on the safe side, you need a big personal success.
11: Well, yes.
2: A triumph, in fact.
11: Well, yes.
2: I mean, some great personal publicity for a great personal and political achievement.
11: Well, yes. What had you in mind?
2: Nothing. I'm trying to think of something.
11: That's a big help. And what would be the purpose of this hypothetical triumph, Humphrey?
2: Well, one thing did come up at lunch, if you follow me. Sir Arnold did say that if you had such a triumph, the PM would certainly be unable to move you downwards, so that Bernard and I might have the luck to have you stay with us.
11: You mean there's no chance of my moving upwards?
2: Oh, sadly, Minister. Alas, one must be a realist.
11: That's it, then. Brussels, here I come.
2: Wait a minute, I have an idea. Supposing you were to ignore the EEC and publish your own plan for word processing equipment and place huge contracts with British manufacturers immediately, today, tomorrow, well, before Monday, thus ensuring more jobs, more investments, more export orders.
11: More votes?
2: Yes, and more votes, Minister, when the time comes.
11: But how can we ignore an EEC directive?
2: Well, it's not a directive. It hasn't been ratified by the Commission. It's a request.
11: But we can't stab our partners in the back and spit in their faces.
3: You can't stab anyone in the back while you spit in their face.
11: Sorry. Yes, defying Brussels, well, no, it would be
2: very popular.
11: Yeah, and
2: a big story, and
11: And I would prove I had elbows.
2: Pardon?
11: Elbows, Humphrey. Elbows. Yeah. But
2: But what, Minister?
11: It would mean giving up all the, you know, the...
2: The trough.
11: Not quite what I meant.
2: But when it comes to it, Minister, one must put one's country first.
11: Yes.
2: And although this is not strictly relevant to the government, I personally would be deeply sorry to lose you.
11: Humphrey, how kind.
2: No. I mean it. Most sincerely, Minister.
11: Yes. I suppose we've grown quite fond of each other, really. Like a terrorist and a hostage.
2: Yes.
3: Which of you is the terrorist?
11: No, he is. By the way, Humphrey, who would have had my job if I had gone to Brussels?
2: I've no idea.
3: Didn't you tell me it was Basil Corbett?
11: Basil Corbett?
3: Whoops.
2: Basil Corbett.
11: Basil Corbett.
2: Yes, Minister.

0: In The Devil You Know, you heard Paul Eddington as Jim Hacker, Nigel Hawthorne as Sir Humphrey, and Derek Foles as Bert. Annie Hacker was played by Diana Hoddinott, Sir Arnold by John Nettleton, George by Arthur Cox, and the waiter by Stuart Auburn.
1: 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There's a very sweet sound to Cape Plums when you have them for afters.

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1: Inside every Cape plum, there's a nice clean stone asking to be let out. 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
3: Bob Cherry hailed the fat owl.
4: Back up, Bunter!
5: Beast!
6: Put it on, old fat man.
5: Shan't, Wharton, I shan't. Oh, yeah!
6: We shall be late for calling over if we hang about, Bunter.
5: Beast, you're
6: Look
5: old
6: here, Bunter. Step out. Do you want lines from Quelch, you fat chump?
5: No.
3: Billy Bunter remained where he was and jerked a fat thumb up the shady path that wound through Popper Court Woods, forbidden territory to all inhabitants of the county of Kent outside Sir Hilton Popper's estate.
5: Oh, look, we'd have lots of time if we took that shortcut.
4: Might run into one of Al Popper's keepers. So, who's afraid of old Popper and his keepers? If you fellows funk it...
7: Who funks it?
5: You bull! You jolly well do! Oh, come on, look here. Screw up your courage to the sticking plaster, as Shakespeare says.
4: Oh, my hat.
5: Come on, I'd best if I see anything to cackle at. Come on, screw up your courage to the sticking plaster, and onward. I'm going.
3: Bunter settled the disputed point by turning off the bank and rolling into the footpath through Popper Court Woods. Harry Wharton and Co. stared after him. The looks were expressive. To be called funks by the fat and fatuous owl was exasperating. To hang back where Bunter ventured to lead was quite intolerable. Bob Cherry stepped into the footpath after the fat owl.
4: Come on, you fellas.
5: Hello, hello, hello.
3: Bob Cherry signaled to the juniors to come to a halt. Someone was close at hand in the wood, a little ahead of them. It could hardly be anyone but one of Sir Hilton Popper's keepers. Five fellows stood as still as mice, but one fellow did not.
5: I say, you fellows!
7: Quiet!
5: What I say? Let's bolt!
3: The man was emerging. The fat junior backed into the wood on the other side of the path and plunged away among the trees.
5: Yahoo!
4: Oh, that funky fat ass.
7: The game's up now. The umfulness is terrific.
6: Oh, it's not a keeper.
3: The man ahead emerged into the footpath. He was a small, slim man dressed in dark clothes with a spotted tie and a bowler hat. Bob Cherry chuckled.
4: Only a false alarm. That Johnny was more startled than we were. He's trespassing too, I'll be bound.
7: But where's that fat idiot Bunter?
4: The benighted bandersnatch. He's gone. Shall I give him a shout?
7: Oh, yes, do. We want every keeper at Popper Court to gather round. Go it.
4: Well, we can't go after him and hunt him through the woods, and he jolly well won't come back, as he thinks that pimply merchant was a keeper. So what?
6: Push on. Bunter will wriggle out somewhere, I suppose, sooner or later. Bother him anyway.
4: Bother him, bless him, and blow him. And then some. Come on, the sooner we're out of this, the better. The next Johnny who shows up mayn't be a harmless trespasser.
5: Oh, crikey!
3: Bunter suddenly came in sight of a burly figure in gaiters, not 10 feet away from him. The stranger on the footpath hadn't been a keeper, but this man undoubtedly was. Bunter gasped.
5: Oh, crikey!
6: Here, stop, you!
5: Please.
3: Bunter would have fled, but there was not a run left in his little fat legs. In sheer desperation, he clutched the gnarled trunk of an ancient oak and climbed. He was 10 feet from the ground when the keeper came tramping round the oak.
6: Oh, there you are!
5: No, I'm not, beast!
6: What?
5: I said beast!
6: Look here, you come down, you young scab. I know you belong to the school.
5: Yes, I do! I belong to Highcliffe School. That's right.
6: Highcliffe? You got a Grey Friar's cap.
5: Have I? Oh, beast!
6: What's your name?
5: Smith!
6: Gallon.
5: No, Smith! Beast!
6: I'll take you to the master, and he'll find out what your name is soon enough.
5: I've told you what my name is! name is... And you don't believe that my name is Jones...
7: Jones?
5: Yes. I mean Smith. And if you don't believe that my name's Jones, I mean Smith, then you can jolly well just ask any fellow at Greyfriars. I mean Highcliffe.
7: Are you coming down?
5: No, I ain't.
7: I'll tell you, I've got no time to waste here. I've got to see the master. The dog can take care of you. Here, oh. Tiger.
3: The dog was a Yorkshire Terrier with a slight lisp, but lively and full of beans. Bunter noted without pleasure that he had a fine set of teeth.
7: Now then, young fellow, me lad, you coming down?
5: But
7: if you don't, I'm leaving the dog to watch you. I'll keep you safe till I come back.
5: Come on.
7: You coming down?
5: No, you beast.
7: That does it. Watch him, Tiger. You up there, if you come down while Tiger's watching, I'm sorry for your trousers.
5: Sorry for his trousers.
3: With that, the keeper tramped away and disappeared into the wood in the direction of Popper Court. Harry Wharton and co. were anxious and exasperated. There was a small spot of anxiety and a large spot of exasperation. It was after prep and Bunter had not come in. Bob Cherry was uneasy.
8: That bloated burbler! Could even Bunter lose himself in Popper Woods?
9: Goodness knows. But I suppose nothing could have happened to him.
8: What could, Harry? Oh, the chump!
9: Oh, I say, fellows, Wingate of the Sixth is coming.
10: Now listen here, you lot. Any fellow here know where Bunter of the Remove is? He hasn't come in. Wharton? Was any fellow out of gates with him after class?
9: Yes. Bunter was up the river with us, Wingate.
10: Hmm. Well, didn't he come back with you then?
9: Only part of the way.
10: Well, you'd better go and tell Quelch, hadn't you? He wants to know.
9: Very good. I say, come on, you fellows.
3: Five fellows, not in a happy mood, made their way to the Remove Master's study. Billy Bunter groaned.
5: Oh.
3: How long he had been parked in that oak tree, Bunter did not know. It seemed rather like centuries to him. It was a great relief when, at last, a rustling in the wood announced that someone was coming. Then he heard the gruff voice of the keeper.
7: You're getting tired of that tree. Think you'd better come down.
5: I'll come down if you'll keep that rotten dog off.
7: All right. Kennel, Tiger.
5: Oh, Mikey, I say, what the time?
7: Oh, turned 9:30.
5: What? Oh, no. Oh, that's at the dorm. I say, I've got to get back to school. I'm going to get into a beastly, awful, fearful row now.
7: Oh, you got to see Sir Hilton first. Come on with you, you trespassing young rascal.
5: Ow! Let go! Get on my ear! Ow! You're hurting me! Let go!
7: Not until we reach the old, you young rascal.
3: Billy Bunter thought hard, and he thought long.
5: If I can just get away from the beast, even for just a moment, it'll be all right. Once I'm on the run, you'll never find me in this wood. I know. If I just lean over, that's yours. You'll never catch me.
7: Come back here, you young tick. Where are you?
3: Seldom did Billy Bunter put on speed, but an arrow in flight had nothing on the fat owl as he shot away from the keeper into the wood.
5: Must have lost him by now. Yes, I jolly well sort of him all right. Oh, Lord. Oh, I'm so late, though. Oh, I say, it's as black as a hat in this wood. Oh, well, just a short trot to Greyfriars. Home to supper. Fellow can't miss supper, can he? Best foot forward. Oh, crikey! Ow! Oh! It really has got jolly dark. I can't see a thing. Oh, crikey! It's a ghost! It's a ghost! No, it isn't a ghost. Now, goodness. Oh, Lord. Oh, where am I? Oh, crikey. Oh, I'm lost. Oh, bees. Maybe I'll just sit down. Just for a tick.
3: Bunter, tired in every fat limb, came to a halt and slumped down on a tree, and his eyes closed behind his spectacles. From somewhere in the far distance, a chime came through the night. It was midnight.
11: Oh, duck, duck, duck.
3: How long Billy Bunter's little round eyes had been shut behind his big round spectacles, he did not know. He was horrified to wake up to the sight of Sir Hilton Popper and his keeper chasing a fugitive straight in the direction of the fat owl himself.
12: There he goes! Don't worry, Sir Hilton, I'll catch him. He won't get far with your stamp, sir.
13: He has stolen the stamp, don't let him escape!
5: Oh, crikey! He's coming this way! Oh, help! Oh, look out! Help! Yarrow, the burglar's got me! Help!
13: I'm crying!
5: Get
13: out of here! By God, the two of them, quick! Seize him! Secure him!
12: I got him, sir! I got him safe, sir!
5: Oh! Where's my spec?
13: Who is this? Looks like a schoolboy of some sort. Boys! Stand up! Who are you? Stand yourself up! Up! Up! The comforts of this burglar, eh?
12: That's the boy I told you of, Sir Hilton, the young trespasser.
13: Ah, young rascal, I know you. You're a Greyfriars boy. Your name is Grunt or Hunt or Shunt. What is your name, boy?
5: Oh, crikey! Bunter, sir, Bunter, Bunter. Oh, that beast, he ran into me and he knocked me over. Oh,
14: you silly young hound. If I had hand loose, I'd wring that fat neck of yourn. I'd have got clear if you hadn't been in the way, blow
13: you. Silence, you. Hold him, Jenkins. Oh. Take the rascal away. He must be handed over to the police. I shall charge him by gad. Now, Grunter. Grunter, did you say your name was Grunter?
5: No, sir.
13: Bunter, sir. Yes, I mean Bunter. Anyway, Trunter.
5: No, Bunter.
13: Trunter, you've been caught trespassing my woods. You are a young scoundrel, Flunter. However, you have been partly the means of catching this rogue who burgled my house, Dumper. I shall overlook your rascal. Reality of that reason, Stunter. Did you say your name was Stunter?
5: Bunter, sir.
13: Oh, yes, follow me, Stunter. I mean, Grunter. That is Bunter's stupid name. Anyway, follow me. I shall send you back to Greyfriars.
3: It was a couple of hours after midnight, and the remove were all fast asleep, when the door opened and Mr. Quelch came in with Billy Bunter.
14: Lose no time, Bunter.
5: No, sir. Yes, of course, sir. Oh, sir. It's awfully late, sir.
14: I am aware of that, Bunter. You need not speak.
5: Yes, but I mean, seeing as it is so late, sir, I mean, maybe I could just stay in bed after rising bell tomorrow, sir. No?
14: You may not, Bunter.
5: No.
14: Good night.
15: Bunter, you fellow.
14: You'll be knighted, owl.
5: I say, you fellows, there was a burglary at Popper Court, and guess who caught the burglar? Me!
14: You caught a burglar?
5: Yes, Bull, I jolly well did. I mean, the burglar never just fell over me in the dark. I mean, if that's what you're thinking, no, nothing like that. I sprang at him like a lion, and I held him till they came up, and old Popper put his hand on my shoulder and said, "Splendid, splendid, you plucky lad." Ha ha, those were his very words. I did. And old Popper said, "Come along with me, my dear fellow." And they jolly well stood me a slap up supper. Yes, and they sent me home in a big car.
14: Didn't Quelch whop you?
5: Oh, no jolly fear, Wharton, old chap. Quelch has let me off. You see, he practically had to. Old Popper being a governor of the school and putting in, you know, a little word for me.
14: Well, it seems that the fat oyster is let off anyway, and we've got 300 lines all round.
5: Yes. Eh? Oh, what have you got lines for if you weren't copped?
14: We had to tell Quelch where we'd left you fat ass, when you didn't turn up for dorm. Quelch gave us 300 lines each for going out of bounds in Popper Court Woods.
15: Think that's funny, you fat chump?
5: Oh, well, I'm going to sleep. I haven't got lines. Oh, I say, what are you getting up for, Bull?
14: I'm going to swipe you with my pillow.
5: Oh, I see. Oh, no. Oh, crikey. Oh,

0: You've been listening to Billy Bunter by Frank Richards with Timbrook Taylor, Graham Garden and Bilotti. The producer was Melanie Miller. Billy Bunter is a Rewind production for Radio 2.
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0: Arthur Haynes and Nicholas Parsons with Dorothy Dampier and Patricia Hayes in sketches by Johnny Spate with music by the Temperance Seven.
1: Yes?
2: I just wondered if the vicar was in, madam.
1: Oh, just a moment.
2: Yes, okay.
1: George?
3: Yes, dear?
1: Well, there's a strange man outside wants to see you.
4: Good morning.
2: Oh, good morning, vicar.
4: Good morning indeed, yes. It's a very nice morning again, isn't it?
2: Yeah, I suppose so, yes.
4: Well, I mean, it's still cold, but it's fresh, you know. There's a Christmas in the air today, isn't there?
2: It is crisp, yes. Yes. Very crisp, yes.
4: But what can I do for you?
2: Well, as a matter of fact, Vicar, I found Apeny outside your front gate. And I thought myself, I'd better hand that in. I thought, hand it in.
4: Well, that's extremely honest of you.
2: Yeah, well, I am honest. I might be poor, but I'm honest. I'm very honest.
4: Well, yes, I'm sure.
2: I mean, some people, they might not have handed it in, but I thought, hello, someone must have lost it. So I thought the only thing to do was to take it into you, Vicar. Fetch it into you.
4: Well, I don't really want it, you know.
2: No, I know you don't want it, but someone might, though, mightn't they, you know. I thought that you could sort of advertise it.
4: Advertise it?
2: Yeah, put it round the village that it's been found, you know.
4: Well, I mean, it's hardly worth it, really, is it? It's not a very large sum of money.
2: Well, it's not a large sum of money, I'll grant you that, but I mean, it might mean a very big sum of money to some people, mustn't it? Apeny?
4: I'm awfully sorry, I don't quite follow your reasoning. What do you mean, exactly?
2: Well, you take me, for instance, you know, yes, a bloke what's down on his luck. Now, I was walking through the village this morning, and I saw a pair of boots in one of the shops for 19 and 11 pence halfpenny.
4: 19 and 11 pence halfpenny?
2: Yeah, and they were second hand, mind you, but...
4: Oh, I see, yes, of course, yes.
2: But they were still a bit better than the ones I've got on, you see.
4: Oh, yes.
2: Mm-hmm. Well, supposing that I went in to buy them...
4: Yes?
2: And I found out that I didn't have the odd halfpenny, then I couldn't buy the boots, could I?
4: Oh, I see what you mean, yes, of course.
2: Well, now you can see how important that halfpenny becomes in my life.
4: Well, that's very interesting. You know, I'd never looked at it like that. I'll tell you what, old chap. You keep the halfpenny.
2: What, and go down and buy the boots, you mean?
4: Yes, sir. And go down and buy the boots.
2: Well, it's very nice of you, Vicar. But I don't like to, really. I mean, it doesn't belong to me, the halfpenny, and I'd have it on my conscience.
4: Well, I think in this case that you've shown yourself to be so abundantly honest that I'm sure the person would forgive you.
2: Do you think so?
4: Oh, I'm sure he would, yes.
2: Well, I do need a new pair of boots, don't I?
4: My goodness me, yes, you do. Look here, my dear fellow, don't have this on your conscience for one moment. You take that halfpenny and go down and buy the boots.
2: You sure it's all right?
4: Yes, I'm sure it's all right, yes.
2: That I should go down and buy the boots?
4: Well, that's what I said, yes.
2: With this halfpenny?
4: Well, yes.
2: Well, that's very nice of you, Vicar, but I've been thinking there's just only one little snag left.
4: One snag?
2: Yeah, but you see, even with this halfpenny...
4: Yes.
2: I still haven't got enough money to buy the boots with.
4: Oh, I see, yes. Well, my dear chap, I really would like to help you. You've shown yourself to be so honest that I would really like to try and help you out. Now then, how much do you want?
2: What? Now I've got this halfpenny,
4: you mean? Yes, sir, now that you've got the halfpenny, of course.
2: 19 and 11.
4: And 11.
2: Yeah, well, they're 19 and 11 halfpenny, you know.
4: I said I would help you, and I won't go back on my word. There we are, my dear man. You take this pound. There we are.
2: It's pretty kind of you indeed, Vicar. Now, the boots are 19 and 11 halfpenny, so you'll need halfpenny change, won't you?
4: Yes, I suppose I will.
2: Well, it's very funny, but I just have to have one on.

0: Ladies and gentlemen, the Temperance Seven.
1: Good evening, England. We've made one or two rather interesting little films, and it has been suggested that we might like to make another, an adult western. In an adult western, the hero still loves his horse, but he's worried about it. Here now is Alan Mitchell to sing a delicate little song to his steed, Brown Eyes, Why Are You Blue?
2: Teardrops dim the light in your eyes so bright, just like rain.

0: We all know the joys of a new house, the change of scene, new neighbors. But when one's neighbor is a certain Mr. Haynes, Esquire, the joys are doubtful. Ah, good morning.
1: Oh, good morning.
0: Nice morning.
1: Yes, it's a very nice morning. Is there something that you want?
0: Well, I live next door, actually.
1: Oh, you live next door, do you?
0: Yes,
1: oh.
0: I'm your next door neighbour.
1: Well, how do you do?
0: How are you? All right.
1: Very, very well indeed. Yes, my name is Mr. Parsons, Mr. Nicholas Parsons.
0: Oh, it's nice to meet you.
1: What is your name?
0: Haynes.
1: Haynes, well,
0: H A Y N E S.
1: Well, would you like to come inside, Mr. Haynes?
0: Well, it's very nice of you. Thank you very much.
1: When you just move in, it's nice to meet your neighbours.
0: Yeah, well, I saw you moving in yesterday, and I thought I'd just come and have a little chat with you, really.
1: Well, that's fine, that's fine. Let me give you a drink. Would you like something?
0: Yeah, I wouldn't mind.
1: What would you like, sherry?
0: Not this time of the morning, thank you very much, no.
1: Oh, well, what would you have?
0: Gin.
1: Well, there we are. Would you like something in your gin?
0: Yes, please.
1: What would you like?
0: Sherry.
1: Sure.
0: Do for now, will it?
1: Well, there we are. There we are.
0: Well, thank you very much. Well, that's to you.
1: You're very good, Hal.
0: Thank you.
1: Now then, Mr. Haynes, what was it you wanted to have a little chat about?
0: Well, I was just wondering if I could sort of come to the same arrangement with you as I had with the other fellow that lived here.
1: Oh, yes. What was that?
0: Well, he used to let me use his phone.
1: Oh, no, I'm very sorry. No, I'm afraid I cannot have anything like that. I don't wish to appear unneighbourly, mind you, but I, at the same time, I have no intention of submitting to the inconvenience of that kind of thing.
0: Oh, I see. But you don't mind sort of putting me to any inconvenience, do you?
1: Well, I'm very sorry, but that is not my fault. I'm not going to have you running in and out of my house all day. I'm very, very sorry about this. As I said before, I do not wish to appear unneighbourly, but I don't want people running in and out and dragging dirt and mud all over my carpet.
0: Oh, well, I wouldn't do that, mate. I wouldn't do that. I wouldn't be dragging no mud and dirt all over your carpet.
1: Well, it doesn't matter. It doesn't matter. I'm afraid, look, I just don't wish you in and out of my house all day.
0: Well, I won't be in and out of your house all day. I mean, I wouldn't inconvenience you one little bit, mate. I wouldn't do it. And that's the reason why I had that built.
1: What?
0: That cupboard.
1: But that's my cupboard, though.
0: Oh, it's your cupboard, all right, but I had it built, you see.
1: What do you mean you had it built?
0: Well, it goes right through into my room, you see.
1: Do you mean to stand there and tell me that this cupboard here...
0: Yeah.
1: ...in my room...
0: Yeah, when you open the door, it goes straight through into my room.
1: It's got another door the other side that opens into your room?
0: Yeah, I had it built when the other bloke was here, you see. I mean, he used to put his phone beside it, and then I could reach through and take it, you see, when I wanted it, you see. That sort of saved him getting up and coming to call me, you know. I've just been a little bit considerate, you see. Because I sit on the other side of this wall, you see, just there. A nice chap he was, the other fella. Very nice fella he was. He used to put his television over against that window. Then when there was anything I fancied, I just used to go over to the cupboard and have a look at it, you know.
1: What damn cheek. What absolutely infernal cheek you have. That cupboard there. It's not only my cupboard, but it happens to be the cupboard where I am going to keep my drinks.
0: Well, I don't mind that, mate. Keep your drinks there if you want to. That suits me.
1: And what is more, my good man, the wall at the back of that cupboard is going to be bricked up.
2: It's going to be solidly bricked up.
1: And today...
0: Oh, no, it's not, mate.
1: I beg your pardon.
0: I said, no, it's not, mate. It's not going to be bricked up at all, mate. That isn't.
1: Well, I'm telling you that it is.
0: Well, I'm telling you it's not, mate, because that wall there happens to be mine.
1: What do you mean it happens to be yours?
0: It happens to be mine, mate. And if you're not going to be neighbourly and let me use your phone, I'm not going to be neighbourly and let you use my wall.
1: What do you mean your wall? It's my wall.
0: Oh, no, it ain't, mate. It's my wall.
1: It's my wall as well as your wall.
0: It's not my... Look, it's my wall. When my dad bought this house years ago, he bought the walls as well. He believed in walls, my dad did. He said, every house should have walls.
1: Well, he was quite right.
0: Well, of course he's right. I know he's right.
1: Every house should have walls.
0: Well, it should have walls.
1: As a matter of fact, you can't put a house up without walls. It happens to be one of those little things that builders are very careful about. And that is why every house has walls.
0: Except yours.
1: You mean except mine?
0: Well, except yours.
1: You mean except mine? Except mine. Explain yourself, my good man. Explain yourself.
0: Well, your house ain't got no walls, has it?
1: You mean it has? What is that over there?
0: Oh, not on this side. Not where it joins mine. That's what I'm talking about. Not where it joins
2: mine. What utter madness you're talking about now. These houses are terraced houses. That wall happens to be both yours and mine. That's what I'm trying to get into your thick skull, my good man. It's a dividing wall, a partition wall. That's the wall that separates our houses, your house and my house. And I might point out to you that that is the way that I intend to keep it.
0: Well, that's where you're wrong, mate, isn't it? Because that wall happens to be my own personal private wall. Because my dad bought it years ago, mate. And if you like to have a look at your deed of covenant and read the very small print, which you ain't probably read yet anyway, you'll find that it is. And if that doesn't satisfy you, I've got a deed of contract in my house that will, so you can take those plates off that wall for a start, mate.
2: Don't start telling me what I can put on my walls. This is my house, my good man, and this side of that wall is mine, and I can hang what the devil I like on my wall.
0: Well, that happens to be my wall, and I can knock them off again, can't I? Like this, mate.
2: Don't throw your plate at you, idiot! Why don't you stop doing that? Get out of my house. Get out of my house. You do that anymore, and I'll have the police on you. I'll have all those blue bobbies round here and get you, my goodness me. And what's more, I am taking this to court tomorrow. Ha, ha, ha, ha. We'll soon see whose wall that is.
0: That's right. Mate, you take it to court. You'll soon find out whose wall it is, like all the others did, mate. I'm telling you. Yes, okay, Fred. Yeah, I won the case again, yeah. How is he? Oh, he's sitting there sulking like all the others are, you know. Coming around at 8, are you? Is it? Good programme on the telly. Is it really? Oh, yeah, I've got a new one now, 22-inch. Yeah, smasher it is. All right. Well, I'll see you at 8 o'clock then. I say, excuse me, Nicola. Yes. My mate's coming round at 8. Get your television warmed up, will you?
2: Get out!

We're going to play for you our world-famous signature tune with Alan Moody Mitchell, therefore, and the Gentlemen of the Temperance Seven, Home in Pasadena.

0: People say that British justice is the finest in the world. Whether this be true or not, we certainly need our courts of law to protect the individual against, well, most times another individual. And sometimes this other individual might be one's wife or husband.
1: Now, I don't want any more of this disturbance in court. If I have any more uproar like that, I shall have to clear the public gallery. Now, just contain yourselves, please. Miss Dampier.
2: Yes?
1: This man here, him.
2: Yes.
1: Have we had him up here before?
2: Oh, yes, Mr. Parsons, yes.
1: It was, what was it before?
2: Matches.
1: Oh, yes, of course, matches, yes.
2: Yes.
1: He's a tramp, isn't he? A vagabond.
2: That's right, and his wife.
1: They're both vagabonds.
2: Yes, yes.
1: Yes. No, I will have to try.
2: The charge this time is failure to maintain the quiet.
1: Oh, failure to maintain the
2: quiet. Yes.
1: Mr. Haynes?
3: Yeah.
1: Mr. Haynes, you have heard the charge read out.
3: Oh, yeah, read it out just now, didn't I?
1: That's right, yes.
3: I did when I heard it.
1: It appears, Mr. Haynes, that you have failed to maintain your wife. This is your wife, is it?
3: Well, it's a bit hard to tell, isn't it, really? I mean, it could be anything under those rags, if you ask me. Look at her, the dirty, scruffy old rat bag.
4: Who's talking? Old Beau Brummel over there. Look, if I'm a dirty, scruffy old rat bag, mate, it's you what's brought me down to it.
3: Brought you down? Brought you down? Lifted you up, you mean? Lifted you up? I stepped down out of me class, Your Honour, to marry her. I thought I could make a lady out of her. I must have been some blind, quixotic fool, I must have been. You can't bridge the gaps, Your Honour. That's what I found out. You can't bridge the social gaps. All that Pygmalion stuff, you know, it don't work in real life. You can't make pedigrees out of mongrels, Your Honour.
4: Here. Who's a mongrel? Don't you start calling me a mongrel.
1: Will you both try and control yourselves and keep quiet, please?
4: Keep quiet and let him talk about me like that. I'm not having him talk about me as if I was a dog. I'm not an animal. I'm a human being. I'm not a dog anyway. He couldn't even provide a kennel for me if I was a dog.
1: Can you both manage to keep quiet for just a moment while I think and have a talk with Miss Dampier?
3: Well, never maligning me like that in front of witnesses.
1: Will you shut up?
3: Well, you keep her quiet then.
1: I said shut up.
3: Well, I'm not having her blackening my name in front of all these people, mate. I've always tried to keep myself up to scratch, I have. I've never let myself go like she has. Look at her. How do you expect anyone decent to live with her, eh? I ask you, Your Honour, would you fancy coming home to her every night?
1: If you don't keep quiet, I shall have you both for contempt of court and thrown into the cells for the night.
3: Hey, just a minute, you. You can't throw me into the cells, mate. I'm here defending myself and I'm entitled to have hearing. I know me rights, mate.
2: Have them removed, Mr. Parsons. A night in the cells would do them both good.
3: Yes, I think you're absolutely right. Excuse me, just a minute. What did you say?
2: I said a night in the cells would do you both good.
3: Who asked you to poke your big fat nose into it? I'm not talking to you, I'm talking to him, Mrs.
2: How dare you address the bench like that, you impertinent fellow.
3: Now look, Mrs., politeness costs nothing. Costs nothing at all. You spoke when you're spoken to.
2: Really?
3: Now, who's running the court, you or him?
1: Now just a minute, my good man. You're showing great contempt for this court. Whether you speak to me or my colleague has nothing to do with it. It's none of your business.
3: Well, I'll say it is, mate. I'm being tried by this court, and I want to know who's in charge.
2: Will you please, Mr. Parsons, have him removed at once? I object strongly to being treated like this.
1: Now, you must control yourself, Miss Dampier. Look,
2: really,
1: this fellow is a vagabond.
2: Either remove this man or I shall go. I refuse to sit here and be insulted.
3: Oh, go on, then, up it, then, mate. Go on, up it. I mean, we can get on without you, you know. You're like a ruddy great dictator, you are. Oh. Isn't it marvellous, eh? They used to be slaves once, they did, women, before they got emancipated. Now look at them, they're trying to take over. She started that, my old woman started that. She tried to take over, she tried to come that lark until she got my hand round the back of her ear hole. That knocked all the emancipation out of her, did.
2: Mr. Parsons, either he goes or I go.
1: Now look, Miss Dempsey, you must control yourself.
2: I will control myself, but I say I will not be insulted.
1: Look, don't you understand that this man is obviously a head case?
2: I know he's a head case, but will you please do something about it? I will not stand here and be insulted. I've told you this before.
1: Control yourself, please.
2: All right,
1: I will not allow him for any reason to upset you.
2: Yes,
1: he has upset me. Very, very far gone.
2: I knew they're far gone.
1: You've been out before.
2: Do something about it, please.
1: We would have to get a psychiatric report on it.
2: I get a psychiatric report, but do something. I Oi,
3: big head! Wait! Oi.
1: Are you addressing me, my good man?
3: Yeah, no whispering in company, if you don't mind, mate. If you've got anything to say, out with it. Let's all hear it.
1: Now, look. I'm giving you a warning. I hope you have sufficient intellect to understand this. And I want you to pay heed to it, my good man. If I have any more outbursts from you, I shall have you removed to the cells, and you will stay there.
3: Oh, I see. You're getting the old jackboots out now, are you? Hey, it's true, mate. It's true what they say. They're rising again. They get a little bit of peace, and they're at it again. The oppressors of freedom and discrimination. Well, I might tell you, Judge, that I fought for this country, mate, to make it free. I fought. Up to me neck in muck and bullets, mate.
4: You fought? You fought?
3: Yes, I fought.
4: You? I know where you was during the war. You was hiding in me mother's attic. That's where he was. He was trembling and shaking in case the Germans got here.
3: Who, me?
4: Yes, you.
3: Don't be so daft. You phoned the war office. They'll tell you where I was during the war. They'll tell you how I got these medals. Mother's attic. My mother never had an attic.
4: Judge.
3: How can you have an attic in a caravan? Her family didn't even know the war was on. They couldn't even speak English. All they knew about was flogging washing pigs. When I joined the army, Judge, she sued me for desertion. She thought I'd left her.
4: Yes, he's telling lies, Your Honour. We did have a house during the war. Our caravan got bombed and we lost all our pigs. We lost everything. And we had to move into an house, and that's how I met him. I went up in the attic one day, and there he was, hiding up there. It was his mum and dad's house, see? And he'd gone up there to hide just as soon as the war broke out, so's he could dodge the call-up. And when the bombing started, his mum and dad moved out, and they never told him, see? Because they was always trying to get rid of him. And they kept leaving him on doorsteps when he was a baby. But people kept on bringing him back. Do you know, he traced them again a few years ago, and when he knocked to see him, they made out they didn't even know him.
3: Well, I changed, didn't I? And you leave my mum and dad out of this, it's got nothing to do with you. They disowned me, Your Honour, because I married out of my class. That was my mistake, mixing the bloods. You can't mix bloods, Your Honour.
1: All right, all right, all right. I think I've heard quite enough. Now, listen. You, my good woman, when did this man leave you?
4: Oh, he ain't left me yet. No, but he will if he gets half a chance, though. You see, I don't trust him. I have to follow him everywhere.
2: But if he hasn't left you, you can't very well claim maintenance.
4: Why not? I've got to leave, haven't I? He ain't maintained me for years, not since I married him. Look, this is all what he's ever given me. Look, look. One pair of bloomers, four sizes too big. He only married me for me money. I know what his game was.
3: Married you for your money? What money? What money are you talking about?
4: Well, I had 30 bob when I married him. And as soon as it was spent, he was off. Or tried to be.
1: Is this true, Mr. Haynes?
3: No, she's never had 30 bob in her life, that one.
1: I mean, is it true that you failed to maintain your wife since you married her?
3: Well, I ain't got no money, mate. I mean, you can't get blood out of a stone, can you?
2: Well, why don't you get a job?
3: And why don't you belt up? As a matter of fact, Your Honour, I'm waiting for one now. I've got my name down for it. I'm just waiting for it, that's all.
1: What kind of a job is this?
3: Pavement artists.
4: Yes. He's been waiting 20 years for it.
3: Well, it's worth waiting for, isn't it? I mean, it's a nice little number like that. It is. It's my brother's pitch, you see, Your Honour. I'm spoken for it. I mean, if anything happens to him, it's mine. I mean, it's a marvellous little number. All the pictures are already painted. All I have to do is sit there and pick up the money, that's all. I mean, my brother shouldn't last much longer now. I mean, it's those stone slabs, you know. They do them in quick now, you know, those stone slabs. Especially this weather, the chill runs right through them, you know.
1: Well, I think I've come to a decision. I'm going to place you both under the care of the court for a little while. We'll find a job for you, and we'll also try and find you some accommodation.
4: Oh, I don't want no accommodation. No, I've got enough work cleaning around that bench without cleaning up houses. I don't want to clean up no houses.
2: Oh, Mr. Parsons, they're both a pair of lazy good-for-nothings. She's really just as bad as this.
1: That's what I do. Oh,
3: fat nose. That's my wife you're talking to, and I'd like you to treat her with a little bit of respect, if you don't mind.
1: And I should like you to treat this court with some respect. We've both sat here and listened to your rantings and ravings for quite a considerable time. Now, will you both come up here to me, please? Now, it is obvious to me that you're no good. It's also obvious that your wife is in the right. So I've decided to allow your wife 30 shillings a week.
3: Well, that's very good of you, and if I can, I'll chip in with a couple of bob myself, Your Honour.
1: Get out!
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0: The Arthur Haynes Show starred Arthur Haynes, Nicholas Parsons, Dorothy Dampier, and Patricia Hayes in sketches by Johnny Spaeth, with music by the Temperance Seven. The show produced by Richard Dingley.
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0: I spy with my little eye something beginning with M. Oh, I say, well done, sir. Your turn.
1: I spy with my bored little eye something beginning with T.
2: Breakfast!
1: What?
2: My breakfast always begins with tea. Then I have a little sausage. Then an egg with some little soldiers.
3: Warwick, when I said it begins with T, I was talking about a letter.
2: No, it never begins with a letter. The postman don't come till 10:30.
3: I can't go on with this. George, take over.
0: Right, sir. I spy with my little eye something beginning with R.
2: Army.
3: For God's sake, Warwick, army starts with an A. He's looking for something that starts with an R.
2: Rrrr. Motorbike.
3: What?
2: A motorbike starts with a...
3: Right. My turn again. What begins with come here and ends with ow?
2: I don't know.
3: Come here. Well done.
0: Now, I don't think you've quite got the hang of this game, to be honest, sir. I tell you what, let's try another one. I hear with my little ear something beginning with B.
1: What?
0: Bomb.
1: I can't hear a bomb.
0: Listen very carefully.
1: Oh, yes.
0: Finished!
4: Come on, then.
0: All right, and then you can tell me what you think. But be honest now.
4: I will.
0: All right, then. Dear Uncle H, how are you? Yeah, it's good, isn't it? Yeah. It's a beastly rotten night being laid up here, but everyone's very nice, and at least now I can write to you every day. Then I put in a silly bit about, it's...
4: Come on, you can tell me.
0: And the nurse is an absolute peach. After the explosion, Captain Blackadder was marvellous. He joked and joked, "You lucky, lucky, lucky bastard," he cried. And then he lay on his back, stuck his foot over the top of the trench, and shouted, "Over here, Fritz! What about me? What about me?"
4: Well, Captain Blackett does indeed sound a most witty and courageous chap.
0: Yes, and he's very amusing and brave as well. Not to mention being as clever as a chap with three heads. Well, thanks ever so much. You really are terribly kind. As well as being dashed pretty to boot.
4: Oh, a fluffy pillow and a big, cheery smile is the least my lovely boys has deserved. Now, you take a little trip to Dozyland. You've got visitors coming, and we don't want to be all tired.
0: Absolutely not, no. It'll be so jolly to see Baldrick in the cap again. They'll have been worried sick about me, you know.
1: All right, where is the malingering git?
0: Hello, Cap! Pip-pip, Baldur's, here I lie.
2: Nice to see the lieutenant looking so well, sir.
1: Of course he's looking well. There's nothing wrong with him.
0: Didn't I tell you the captain was a super cove?
4: You did. Well, Captain, you are indeed fortunate to have a loyal friend like darling Georgie.
1: I think you might be under slight misapprehension here, nurse. I lost closer friends than darling Georgie the last time I was deloused. Now, if you'll excuse me, I've got better things to do than exchange pleasantries with a wet blanket. Would you get out? We got some important military business.
4: Well, 10 minutes only, then.
3: Right, Porkface, where's the grub?
5: Come on, the moment that collection of inbred mutants you call your relatives heard you were sick, they'll have sent you a hamper the size of Westminster Abbey.
0: My family is not inbred.
5: Come on, somewhere outside Saffron Walden, there's an uncle who's 7 feet tall with no chin and an Adam's apple that makes him look as though he's constantly trying to swallow a ball cock.
0: I have not got any uncles like that. Anyway, he lives in Walton-on-the-Naze.
5: Exactly. Now, where's the tucker?
0: Well, yeah, but there were one or two things, yes. There was a potted turkey, a cow in jelly, 3 tinned sheep, and 1,200 chocolates. But in my weakened state,
5: yes.
0: I ate them.
5: What?
0: Well, Nurse Mary nibbled a trotter or two. Oh, Cat, she's such a wonderful girl. She helps me with all my letters. She can do all the German spelling, and she's terribly good at punctuation.
5: I don't care if you can sing. I may be a tiny chimney sweep, but I've got an enormous brush.
1: Come on, Border. The only thing we're going to get for free around here is dysentery.
2: I haven't given Lieutenant George my bunch of flowers yet.
1: All right, hurry up, hurry up.
2: Here you are, sir. I got you these. Unfortunately, they've had their head shot off.
5: Where others choose to say it with flowers, Baldrick says it with stalks.
4: Well, Captain, I'm afraid you'll have to leave us now.
1: Oh, really?
4: Yes. You must report to General Melchett immediately.
1: Oh, great. Yet another tempting opportunity for suicide beckons.
0: Oh, I wish I could come with you, you know, sir.
4: Oh, no. You must stay here, my brave hero.
1: Brave hero, nurse. I was more wounded the last time I clipped my toenails.
4: Take no notice of him.
1: Yes, pay no attention to the nasty man.
4: Look, if I can't give my brave boys a kind word and a big smile, what can I give them?
1: Well, one or two ideas do suggest them. But you'd probably think they were unhygienic. Come on, Baldrick. What's your name?
6: My name is Mr. Smith.
1: Well, I'm sorry that you've been landed opposite such a total git, Smith. It's bad to have been wounded without having to share a ward with Banana Brain.
6: Dankeschön, Dankeschön. Ich bin ganz comfortable. Oh, it's a fault.
7: Yeah. Enter! Hello?
6: Hello? Right, spread them. Right. It's clean, sir.
1: Can anyone tell me what's going on?
6: Security, Blackadder.
1: Security?
7: Security isn't a dirty word, Blackadder. Crevice is a dirty word, but security isn't.
1: So in the name of security, sir, everyone who enters the room has to have his bottom fondled by this drooling pervert.
6: I'm only doing my job, Blackadder.
1: Oh, well, how lucky you are, then, that your job is also your hobby.
7: Now, there's another dirty word. Job.
1: So, is there something the matter?
7: Yeah, damn right there's something the matter. Something sinister and something grotesque. And what's worse is that it's going on right here under my very nose.
1: Sir, your moustache is lovely.
6: What the general means, Blackadder, is there's a leak.
7: Now, leak is a positively disgusting word.
6: The Germans seem to be able to anticipate our every move. We send up an aeroplane, there's a Jerry squadron parked behind the nearest cloud. We move troops to Boulogne. The Germans have bought the entire town supply of lavatory paper. In short, a German spy is giving away every one of our battle plans.
7: You look surprised, Blackadder.
1: I certainly am, sir. I didn't realize we had any battle plans.
7: Well, of course we have. How else do you think the battles are directed?
1: Our battles are directed, sir.
7: Well, of course they are, Blackadder, directed according to the grand plan.
1: Would that be the plan, to continue with total slaughter until everyone's dead except Field Marshal Haig, Lady Haig, and their tortoise, Alan?
7: Great Scott! Even you know it! Bolt all the doors! Hammer large pieces of crooked wood against all the windows! This security leak is far worse than we'd imagined!
6: So you see, Blackadder, Field Marshal Haig is most anxious to eliminate all these German spies.
7: Filthy Hun weasels fighting their dirty underhand war.
6: Unfortunately, one of our spies...
7: Splendid fellows, brave heroes, life and limb for blighty,
6: has discovered that the leak is coming from the field hospital.
1: You think there's a German spy in the field hospital? I think you might be right there.
7: Your job, Blackadder, is to root this spy out. How long do you think you'll need? You'll have to be away from the trenches for some time.
1: 6 months?
6: Too late, Blackadder. You've got 3 weeks.
7: Yes, 3 weeks to smoke the bugger out. Use any method you see fit. Personally, I'd recommend you get hold of a cocker spaniel, tie your suspect down on a chair with a potty on his head, then pop his todger between two flowery bats and shout, "Dinner time, Fido!" If you're successful, I shall need you back here permanently to head up my new security network, Operation Winkle.
1: Winkle?
7: Yeah, to winkle out the spies.
6: You never mentioned this to me, sir.
7: Well, we have to have some secrets, don't we, darling?
1: Right, well, I'll be back in 3 weeks.
7: Excellent. And if you come back with the information, Captain Darling will pump you thoroughly in the debriefing room.
1: Not while I have my strength, he will.
6: Damnation, sir! His influence makes my blood boil. What's more, I don't trust him, sir. I think it would be best if I went to the hospital myself to keep an eye on him.
7: What, spy on our own spy as he searches for their spy? Yes, why not? Sounds rather fun. You'll have to go undercover.
6: Oh, definitely, sir.
7: And you'll need some kind of wound, convincing wound.
6: Naturally, sir.
7: Yes. That looks quite convincing.
1: Right, pack me a toothbrush, Bullrich. We're going on holiday.
2: Hooray, where to?
1: Hospital.
2: Oh, no, I hate hospitals. My grandfather went into one, and when he come out, he was dead.
1: He was also dead when he went in, Bullrich. He'd been run over by a traction engine.
2: I don't like them doctors. If they start poking around inside me...
1: Well, Rick, why would anyone wish to poke around inside me?
2: They might find me interesting.
1: Well, Rick, I find the Great Northern and Metropolitan Sewage System interesting. But that doesn't mean that I want to put on some rubber gloves and pull things out of it with a pair of tweezers.
2: Well, tell you what, sir, you might have a chance to get to know that pretty nurse.
1: No, thank you, Baldrick. She's as wet as a fish's wet bits. I'd rather get to know you.
2: I'm not available, sir. I'm waiting for Miss Wright to come along and gather me up in her arms.
1: Yes, I wouldn't be too hopeful. We'd have to get her arms out of a straitjacket first. Now get packing.
8: So very interesting. Please, do continue, old bean.
0: Right, well, then I go on to say, the orders came through for us to advance at 0800 hours in a pincer movement.
4: Gosh, how exciting.
1: Captain George.
0: Oh, hello, Cap.
4: Ah, oh, Captain, I hope you're going to conduct yourself with a little more decorum this time.
1: No, I'm going to conduct myself with no decorum. Shove off.
4: Oh!
9: Jawohl! Herr Kapitan, jawohl!
0: So, Cap, what's going on?
1: Well, there's a German spy in the hospital, and it's my job to find him.
0: Well, snakes alive! Exciting stuff! Wait a minute, I think I might have a plan already.
1: What is it?
0: Well, have a look through the list of patients and see if there's anyone here whose name begins with Vom. Well, he's almost bound to be a bloke.
1: I think we may find that he's using a false name, actually, George.
0: Oh, crikey, well, that's hardly fair now, is it?
2: I, too, have a cunning plan to catch this guy.
1: Do you, Baldrick, do you?
2: You go around the hospital and you ask everyone, are you a German spy?
1: Yes, I must say, Baldrick, I appreciate your involvement on the creative side.
2: If it was me, I'd own up.
1: Of course you would, but sadly the enemy had not added to the German army entrance form the requirement must have intellectual capacity of a boiled potato. Now, Baldrick, see that man over there?
2: Yeah?
1: I want you to stick to him like a limpet. Make sure he doesn't leave the hospital.
2: Yes, sir.
1: Hello, darling, what are you doing here?
0: Bullet in the foot.
1: Well, I can understand people up the front trying to shoot themselves in the foot, but when you're 35 miles behind the line...
0: I did not shoot myself. The general did it.
1: Finally got fed up with you, did he?
0: No, it was a mistake.
1: Oh, he was aiming for your head.
0: He wasn't aiming for anything.
1: Oh, so he was going for between your legs, then.
0: Very funny, Blackadder. You'll be laughing on the other side of your face if you don't find this spy.
1: Don't you worry, darling. I intend to start interviewing suspects immediately.
0: This is completely ridiculous, Blackadder. You can't suspect me. I've only just arrived.
1: The first rule of counter-espionage, darling, is to suspect everyone. Believe me, I shall be asking myself some pretty searching questions later on. Now, tell me, what is the colour of the Queen of England's favourite hat?
0: How the hell should I know?
1: I see. Well, let me ask you another question. What is the name of the German head of state?
0: Well, Kaiser Wilhelm, obviously.
1: So you're on first-name terms with a Kaiser, are you?
0: What did you expect me to say?
1: Darling, darling. Cigarette?
0: Thank you.
10: All right, you stinking pisser. I'll beg your pardon. Say your cake, old sonny. I know you. Tell me, fun darling, what was it finally won you over, eh? Was it the pumpernickel, or was it the thought of hanging around with big men in leather shorts?
0: I love you court-martialed for this, Blackadder.
3: What, for obeying a general's orders? That may be what you do in Munich, or should I say München, but not here, Werner. You're a filthy Hun spy, aren't you? Baldrick the Cocker Spaniel, please.
11: No, wait. No, look, I'm English. I was born in Croydon. I was educated at Liverpool Primary School. I've got a girlfriend called Doris. I know the words to all three verses of God Save the King.
3: Four verses.
11: I meant four verses. Look, I'm as British as Queen Victoria.
3: So your father's German, you're half German, and you married a German?
11: No. For God's sake, I'm not a German spy.
3: Good, thanks very much. Send the next man.
4: What is all this noise about? Don't you realize this is a hospital?
6: You'll regret this, Blackadder. You'd better find a real spy or I'll make it very hard for you.
12: Please, darling, there are ladies present.
13: Well, Captain Blackadder. This is an unexpected pleasure.
14: What?
13: Nice to have you back with us. A spy catcher, eh? That silly kid George was right. You are a bally hero.
1: Wait a minute. I thought you liked George.
13: That's just my bedside manner. What I call my fluffy bunny act.
1: So, you're not a drip after all.
13: Oh, no. So, Mr. Spycatcher, how's it going?
1: Well, not much luck so far. I think he might be as difficult to find as a piece of hay in a massive stack full of needles.
13: So you're going to be around for quite a while, then?
1: Looks like it.
13: Because it can get pretty lonely around here, you know. God, it's nice to have someone healthy to talk to. Cigarette?
1: No, thank you. I only smoke cigarettes after making love. So back in England, I'm a 20-a-day man.
13: A man should smoke. It acts as an expectorant and gives his voice a deep, gravelly, masculine tone.
1: God, I love nurses. They're so disgustingly clinical.
13: Tell me, Captain Blackadder.
1: Edmund.
13: When this war is over, do you think we might get to know each other a little better?
1: Yes, why not? When this madness is finished, perhaps we could go cycling together. Take a trip down to the old Swan at Henley and go for a walk in the woods.
13: Yes. Or we could just do it right now on the desk.
1: Yeah, okay.
0: Ah, Baldrick, have you seen Nurse Mary? I need someone to post this letter.
2: She's in her office with the captain, sir.
0: Ah, poor girl. Tied to her desk day and night. Ah, Cap, I hear you've been seeing a lot of Nurse Mary.
1: Yes, almost all of her, in fact.
0: How is she, sir?
1: Unbelievable.
0: What I really want to know is, are you any closer to finding the spy?
1: Yes, I think I'm getting there, George. Everything all right, Smith?
15: Oh, yeah, excellent.
1: Very good.
0: Smithy, you haven't seen any suspicious-looking characters hanging around, have you, who might be German spies?
15: Nine?
0: Cap's got his work cut out, then.
13: Tell me, Edmund, do you have someone special in your life?
12: Well, yes, as a matter of fact, I do.
13: Who?
12: Me.
13: No, I mean someone you love and cherish and want to keep safe from all the horror and the hurt.
12: Still me, really.
13: No, but back home in England, there must be someone waiting. Some sweetheart.
12: Oh, a girl.
1: Yeah.
12: I've always been a soldier, married to the army. The Book of King's Regulations is my mistress. Possibly with a Harrod's lingerie catalogue discreetly tucked between the pages.
13: And no casual girlfriends.
12: Skirt? Ha! If only. When I joined up, we were still fighting colonial wars. If you saw someone in a skirt, you shot him and nicked his country. What about you? Have you got a man? Some fine fellow in an English country village? A vicar, maybe. Quiet, gentle, hung like a baboon.
13: There was a man I cared for a little. Wonderful chap. Strong, athletic.
12: What happened to him?
13: He bought it.
12: I'm so sorry, I didn't realise that was the arrangement.
1: So what's it been? 12 nights, and let's say 9 afternoons. How much is... Oh, and a couple of mornings.
13: I mean, he died.
1: Oh, I'm sorry.
13: He was test driving one of those new tank contraptions, and the bloody thing blew up. What a waste. God, I hope they've scrapped the lot.
1: Fat chance. They're going to use 40 of them next week at... Oh, sorry, I mustn't talk about that. You never know who might be listening.
13: Of course. Oh, God, I miss him so much. He was such a wonderful chap.
1: Clever, too, I took.
13: Oh, brilliant.
1: Went to one of the great universities, I suppose. Oxford, Cambridge, Hull.
13: But why are we making small talk when we could be making big love?
1: Good point. This could be our last chance. My 3 weeks are up. I'm going back to Staff HQ tomorrow.
12: Look, why don't you come with me? It could be fun. We could have supper or something.
13: How about something first, then supper?
12: Good idea.
14: Ah, hello, Blackadder.
1: Good morning, sir. May I introduce Nurse Fletcher Brown? She's been very supportive during my work at the hospital.
14: How do you do, young lady? Sit down. Oh! Ah. So, any news of the spy, Blackadder?
1: Yes, sir.
14: Excellent. The Germans seem to know every move we make. I had a letter from Jerry yesterday. It said, "Isn't it about time you changed your shirts, walrus face?" Do you have any ideas who it might be, young lady?
13: Well, sir, I'm only a humbled nurse, but I did at one point think it might be Captain Darling.
14: Well, bugger me with a fish fork. Oh, darling, a Jerry Morse tapper? What on earth made you suspect him?
13: Well, sir, he poo-pooed the captain here and said he'd never find the spy.
14: Is this true, Blackadder? Did Captain Darling poo-poo you?
12: Well, perhaps a little.
14: Well, then, damn it all, what more evidence do you need? The poo-pooing alone is a court-martial offence.
1: I can assure you, sir, that the poo-pooing was purely circumstantial.
14: Well, I hope so, Blackadder. You know, if there's one thing I've learned from being in the army, it's never ignore a poo-poo. I knew a major got poo-pooed, made the mistake of ignoring the poo-poo. He poo-pooed it. Fatal error. Because it turned out all along that the soldier who poo-pooed him had been poo-pooing a lot of other officers who poo-pooed their poo-poos. In the end, we had to disband the regiment. Morale totally destroyed. By poo-poo.
1: Yes, I think we may be drifting slightly from the point here, sir, which is that, unfortunately, and to my lasting regret, Captain Darling is not the spy.
14: Oh, and then who the hell is?
13: Well, sir, there is a man in the hospital with a pronounced limp and a very strong German accent. It must be him. It's obvious.
1: Obvious, but wrong. It's not him.
14: And why not?
1: Because, sir, not even the Germans would be stupid enough to field a spy with a strong German accent.
13: Well, then who is it?
1: Well, it's perfectly simple. It's you.
13: Edmund!
14: Waldreck! Explain yourself, Blackadder, before I have you shot for being rude to a lady!
1: Well, sir, the first seeds of suspicion were sown when Lieutenant George unwittingly revealed that she spoke German. Do you deny Nurse Fletcher Brown, or should I say Nurse Fleischer Baum, Lieutenant George with the German words in his letters?
13: No, I did.
1: My suspicions were confirmed when she probed me expertly about tank movements.
13: Oh, Edmund, how could you, after all we've been through?
1: And then the final irrefutable proof. Remember you mentioned a clever boyfriend?
13: Yes.
1: I then leapt on the opportunity to test you. I asked if he'd been to one of the great universities, Oxford, Cambridge, or Hull.
13: Well?
1: You failed to spot that only two of those are great universities.
13: Fine.
14: That's right. Oxford's a complete dump.
1: Well, quite. No true Englishwoman could have fallen into that trap.
13: Oh, Edmund, I thought there was something beautiful between us. I thought you loved me.
1: Nah. Take away, boy.
14: Rouse. Good work, Blackadder. I'd better go and assemble a firing squad. Watch out, sir! Darling, what on earth do you think you're doing?
16: I'll tell you exactly what I'm doing, sir. I'm doing what Blackadder should have done 3 weeks ago, sir.
14: What?
16: This is the guilty man!
14: Darling, you're hysterical!
16: No, sir, no, I'm not, sir! I'll ask him outright. Are you a spy?
17: Yes, I am a spy!
16: You see, sir!
14: Well, of course he's a spy, darling!
7: A British spy! This is Brigadier Sir Bernard Proudfoot Smith, the finest spy in the British Army!
11: But he can't be, sir. He doesn't even sound British.
17: Unfortunately, I've been working undercover in Germany for so long that I have picked up a teensy-weensy bit of an accent.
7: This, darling, is the man who told us that there was a German spy in the hospital in the first place. Right. That's that, then. Bagetta?
5: Yes, sir.
7: You are now head of Operation Winkle.
5: Thank you, sir.
7: Darling?
18: Yes, sir.
7: You are a complete ass.
18: Thank you, sir.
7: Right, Bernard. Let's go and watch the firing squad.
6: Jawohl, Ben Genella. Sir, what the devil is going on? I've just seen Nurse Mary being led away to a firing squad.
5: Nurse Mary is the spy, George.
6: What? It's impossible.
5: Afraid so.
6: Well, cover me with eggs and flour and bake me for 40 minutes. Who'd have thought it, eh? Nurse Mary, a Bosch nose pokerina. Oh, well, lots of exciting stuff to put in my next letter to my Uncle Herman in Munich.
5: Sorry?
6: Those letters I've been writing in hospital to my German uncle.
19: New information, Blackadder?
5: George.
6: Oh, yeah, well, I know there's a war on, but family is family, and old Uncle Hermie does so love to be kept abreast of what's going on. I even wrote and told him about old walrus-faced Melchett and his smelly old shirts.
19: Would you like me to tell this one to the General, Blackadder? Or would you enjoy that very special moment?

0: Here, do you know something? If you stop eating bird's-eye beef burgers and eat these cheap ones...
1: All right.
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1: Fantastic.
0: I mean, they look the same, don't they?
1: Might look the same, but they don't taste the same.
0: You can't tell the difference.
1: Well, I can. The cheap one's yours.
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1: Here, do you know something? 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
2: Fantastic.
1: I mean, they look the same, don't they?
2: Might look the same, but they don't taste the same.
1: You can't tell the difference.
2: Well, I can. The cheap one's yours.
3: Bird's eye. Somehow other beef burgers just don't taste the same.
4: I came across Mr. Kipling in the meadow by the church. If I've painted that spire once, he said, I've painted it a dozen times. He offered me an apple pie. An artist needs inspiration, he explained. Golden shortcrust pastry, delicious apple filling, and just the right amount of sugar sprinkled on top. But then, when it comes to the little details, Mr. Kipling does have an exceedingly good eye.
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7: Have I mentioned that I hate Athens, Mother?
8: You have, dear. You've mentioned it twice an hour since I got here. I don't know.

0: Rather stands it day after day.
1: Listen to that rain. In the countryside, the rain is a wonderful thing, you know, refreshing the sweet grass, filling the pools. Nymphs and shepherds splash about in it. The sheep get frisky. It's a blessing from the almighty gods. Whereas here in the city, look at it.
0: Aristophanes has been gone a long time.
1: You're right. I did tell him not to bother any more, Mother. Bartering with the Spartans. Do you know what, Mother? One day I expect the Spartans will murder Aristophanes.
0: Heraclitus, don't say that.
1: Why not? Thinking the Spartans will murder Aristophanes is the one thing getting me through all this with a smile on my face. How's your Oracles Anonymous going?
0: I don't like it, Heraclitus.
1: Oh, good.
0: Full of smelly old ex-oracles sent there by their sons. Do you know what they make you do? Do you, Heraclitus? They make you stand up and say, I cannot see the future. It was just the drugs made me think I could. They confiscate your incense equipment, take your old drugs away and give you new ones.
1: What sort of medication are you on now, then?
0: Oh, how should I know? It's just supposed to calm me down, I think. But this morning, I must tell you, I opened the front door and saw a black bear with an eagle in its mouth. And it went, wah! And the eagle went, ah!
1: But it wasn't a black bear?
0: No, it was the postman. It's the drugs they're giving me, you see. And I wouldn't mind that so much, but the constipation's terrible. Who's that?
1: What, an odd time to come visiting? Come in. Hello?
0: Who is it?
1: Hello? Oh, hello, sir. Hope you don't mind me calling on you at this hour. Did I startle you?
2: No, no.
1: Oh, look, I've interrupted such a cosy scene. Is that your dear old mother inside? Perhaps I should not intrude. Hello, madam.
0: Hello.
2: Who are you?
1: Do you mean, you want to know my name?
2: Well...
1: My name is of no consequence, sir. I just wondered, can I interest you in a set of funerary urns? None of us likes to think of the worst possible outcome, sir. But with the end of the siege so imminent and violent, unplanned death an increasing probability, it would be an imprudent householder who did not provide for funerary arrangements. All your dead relatives would thank you later, sir. There's a sale on, sir. 3 for 2. I've got this one with the birdies on it. That's very popular. And this one... this one's going very well, sir. I'm afraid I can't tell you what the men or gods are these exactly. But you see, they're playing those pipes, aren't they? An unheard melody, piping to the spirit ditties of no tone, as we say in the trade. Lovely effect.
0: Who is it, Heraclitus?
2: A verbose, ill-shapen sycophant selling urns.
0: Well, let him come in. It's pouring.
1: Oh, very kind of you, madam. It is wet outside, yes. But may I put these anywhere? Oh, how nice it is in here, sir. And, madam, a rather thriving restaurant normally, I believe.
2: We ran out of food, so we closed down.
1: Oh, shame. Happening all over Athens. Do you mind if I sit down, sir? My foot is bad. I was born with these feet, unfortunately. It's a long story, sir. You don't want to hear it. My mother... seeing I was so badly formed, exposed me on a mountainside at 3 days old.
0: No.
1: But I was rescued by a band of travellers who saved my life and gave me my, gave me my name.
2: I wouldn't call that a long story.
1: I could go into detail if you like. My name and so on.
2: No, that was ample, thank you.
0: Did he say his name?
2: Oh. Don't encourage him, Mother. His name is obviously something really embarrassing, like...
1: Testicles, sir. Yes, my name is Testicles. It's the burden I must bear. The routine mispronunciation of it has given me a hard life, sir. A very, very hard life.
0: Well, this is Heraclitus, and I'm his mother. Come and sit here with me, nearer to the fire.
1: No, I won't intrude, madam. Not on people who would take pity on a poor limping door-to-door salesman with such a humiliating name.
0: Oh.

0: testicles, isn't that bad?
1: It is, Mother.
0: No, if it's any consolation, young man, my son Heraclitus is sometimes called Heraclitus by his brother Aristophanes.
2: Heraclitus? Really? Oh, I see. Because he is quite hairy, isn't he? Heraclitus. Does that distress you, sir? Is it a burden on your life?
1: Not at all.
2: Heraclitus. Heraclitus.
1: Well, it gives an indication of how funny my bloody brother is, anyway.
0: Oh, but here he is at last. Dear Aristophanes.
3: Oh, Zeus! I hope you realize it's raining out there.
0: Oh, come in and be warm, my darling.
3: Oh, don't worry, I will. Oh, Spartans. Who's this?
2: Hello.
1: He wants us to buy a matching set of funerary urns. His story comes in a choice of length.
3: Well, you'll have to wait. First, good news. You're going to love this. I managed to get these.
0: Oh, honey cane.
3: Yes, and they're just a few days old. Quite gummy still. And I got this flask of wine.
0: Oh.
3: And a bag of assorted duck's feet and this length of good, stout Spartan rope. So, that's the good news. Cakes, wine, rope, and bag of feet.
1: That's very good, Aristophanes. Something to eat, something to drink, something to play skipping games with, and something to throw away because it's so disgusting.
3: The bad news is I could only obtain this sensational haul by handing over the last thing of any value at my disposal. It was sort of the supreme sacrifice.
1: Did you give them copyright to all your plays in perpetuity, Aristophanes?
3: No, I gave them the restaurant.
1: What?
3: Look, you go next time if you think you can do better. It's been 8 months, Heraclitus. I've performed all my plays for them, given them the tiles from our roof, told them Olympian gossip I could get in terrible trouble for.
1: You didn't tell them my story about Aphrodite, the nymph, and the hairbrush.
3: No, I told them that the first day.
1: Zeus, I'm in trouble.
0: The thing is, dear, I'm not sure the restaurant was yours to give away. By rights, it belongs to my firstborn son.
1: Oh, I don't want it, Mother.
0: I don't mean you, Heraclitus. I mean my true firstborn son. The slightly deformed one whom I exposed on the hillside on a day long ago when I knew a band of travellers was coming by.
3: Look, can I ask, who is this?
2: My name is Testicles, sir, and I...
3: Is it?
1: Mother, is this more of your nonsense? You've never mentioned it before.
0: Well, Heraclitus, it's the strangest coincidence. I just remembered exposing my poor deformed baby on the hillside. It's all come back to me. I suppose the thing was so upsetting at the time that I put it out of my mind, you see. The poor mite. Its feet all mangled. Its pathetic mewling cry. It had a vivid birthmark on its knee. The shape of... Oh, my vision, Heraclitus! The birthmark was the shape of a bear with an eagle in its mouth.
1: Oh.
3: Look, testicles, old chap. Do you think you could come back another time? This is a family thing.
2: All the more reason for me to stay, don't you see? Look at my knee.
3: What's wrong with your knee?
2: I, Testicles, am your long-lost brother.
1: What? Hang on a minute, show me that.
2: I found my mother.
0: What?
2: Is this not the birthmark of your child? Look at this, Heraclitus. Head, paws, eagle.
1: Head? Where?
2: Head.
1: What? There? That's a freckle. Am I looking at this the wrong way?
0: Oh, shut up about the birthmark, Heraclitus. I need to think. Little baby, twisted feet. It all seems right, but I'm sure I didn't call my baby Testicles.
2: You didn't. My adoptive parents called me that. How I have longed for my true name all these years. What was it, Mother?
0: Well, I'll have to think, dear. It's a long time ago, but it was a short name. And it began with a G.
1: Mother, stop this.
2: Short name began with a G. Mm. Glaucus Glyges. Glyges is a nice name.
0: Yeah, I remember. Your name, dear boy.
2: Yes?
0: Your true name is Ghoulie.
2: Ghoulie.
1: I think I'd stick to testicles if I were you. Well, I say he's a complete imposter.
3: You're jealous, as usual, Heraclitus. That's a bad trait in you. You should watch it. I noticed last night you wouldn't share your duck's feet with him, even though he was the only one who could eat them without gagging.
1: Did you see the way he crunched his way through those feet? You can't say that's normal.
3: Well, I think he's charming.
4: Hello.
3: Hello, dear long-lost brother Testicles. Did you sleep well?
2: Better than I ever have, thank you. Dear long-lost brother Aristophanes. To think I found my family, and it includes not only a famous oracle, but a famous playwright as well. I was just looking at one of your plays, Aristophanes.
3: Really? Which one?
2: Well, I think it was called One of Our Gods as an Enormous Knob. You didn't tell me you were a genius.
1: Oh, didn't he? That's unusual.
3: Oh, well, that one was okay. Very early work. Yes. You ought to read some of the later ones.
2: Oh, handsome and a genius. And modest, too. It hardly seems fair, does it, Heraclitus? Someone got all the good luck and charm in this family. Oh, well, I'm just going to help Mother with her preparation for tonight's Omega Alpha meeting.
1: Omega Alpha? Do you mean Oracles Anonymous?
2: Oh, yes. Oracles Anonymous. I thought I'd heard it called Omega Alpha for short somewhere. Ah, what a delightful woman she is, though. Shall we continue with our knots lesson later, Aristophanes?
3: Oh, yes, please, Testicles. Mm. I never had a proper older brother, you know, to teach me knots and that sort of thing.
2: Well, you have now. See you later.
1: Not if I see you first.
2: Oh, Heraclitus, there was something I meant to say to you. Last night, I noticed you hardly touched your duck's feet. I hope you realise there's a war on. Waste not, want not.
3: What a marvellous chap.
1: Oh.
3: What do you mean?
1: Well, you would think that. He flatters you, Aristophanes.
3: No, he doesn't. He said he liked my work. That's not flattery. That's just good taste.
1: Look, no, look. Let's do an experiment.
3: No, I don't know.
1: It won't hurt, Aristophanes. Look, here I am, you see, your brother, Heraclitus.
3: Yes, I know that.
1: And I, Heraclitus, say to you that you're middlingly good-looking and write plays that are, at best, mildly amusing. As a result of these honest words, do you like me?
3: Not much.
1: Exactly. Now, the second part of the experiment.
3: Right.
1: Here I am, your same old brother, Heraclitus, and I say to you, without meaning one jot or tittle of it, that you're so talented as a playwright that the gods say he cannot be mortal. He is surely one of us.
3: Heraclitus, come to my bosom. I never knew you thought that way.
1: Oh, all right, let's try that again. Listen to these words and try to hold on to the idea that I do not mean them. Perhaps I have an ulterior motive, right? You're a genius, Aristophanes.
3: Oh, thank you, thank you.
1: The world is not big enough to contain your talent.
3: Oh, thank you.
1: I see it's raining again.
3: Thank you, thank you.
1: There you are, you're a lost cause.
3: Oh, have we stopped? I was enjoying that. Anyway, I say again, you're jealous, Heraclitus, just because our brother doesn't like you.
1: He is not our brother!
3: Well, I'm going to tell him you said that, and you can't stop me. Then he'll give you a bunch of fives, and you'll be sorry.
1: Oh, Zeus, let this be a dream. And now, Testicles is coming back with Mother. I'll have to hide behind the urns. I'm not taking that duck feet lecture again.
2: Well, I hate to say this, Mother, but they don't appreciate what an honour it is to have an oracle in the family.
0: You charming boy.
2: If only you'd put that nasty Heraclitus on the hillside and kept me, things would have been so different.
1: The nerve of that man.
0: Did I tell you? I saw the ground split open this morning, Testicles, and 1,000 snakes erupt.
2: Really?
0: Hmm. No, it's the drugs I'm taking. But I did find a drachma down the back of a couch.
1: This is getting intolerable. I mean, apart from anything else, he's left these urns right by the door for people to trip over. I suppose it'll have to be me who tidies them up. It's quite heavy. Well, there must be something in here. I say there is. Almighty Olympus. There's a fortune in here. What's this? Well, looks like a will. I, Didymia, being now childless, with all my worldly goods, testicles, I, Penelope, children, predeceasing, everything for testicles, Penelope. Didymia, who are all these people?
2: Heraclitus, what are you doing? Mother, look!
0: Heraclitus, what on earth are you doing?
2: He's rifling through my private urns, Mother.
0: Oh, Heraclitus, how could you? What did I always tell you about not rifling through other people's urns?
1: Mother, I need to tell you a few things about Mr. Ghoulies here.
3: I think you should go, Heraclitus.
1: Go? Go where?
2: I tried so hard to get along with him.
1: No, you didn't.
0: Go! Go, Heraclitus. Look at the distress you've caused. I disown you.
1: Disown me? Isn't this a bit sudden?
0: I see the walls running with blood.
3: Oh, dear.
1: Mother!
0: Oh, no, sorry. Sorry. Oh, it's these drugs, everybody. And I haven't been for days either.
1: Well, how did that happen, then? To think I used to complain about having to live with my git of a brother. Suddenly I've got nowhere to lay my head and I've been ousted by a nasty little con man with a dicky foot. Oh, if only one could turn to religion at a time like this. But unfortunately, this is ancient Greece. And if I ask myself, what would Zeus do? The answer is, well, he'd turn himself into a bull and have sex. Or turn someone else into a tree and have sex. Or just have sex. Now, looking on the bright side, however, it stopped raining, which is nice, and I no longer have to hear how my mother's bowels are conducting themselves, which is even nicer.
0: Heraclitus!
1: Well, that didn't last long, did it? Off to your oracles, Anonymous, Mother.
0: Yes, dear. Sorry I had to disown you like that, dear, but you were being very awkward.
1: Everything all right at home?
0: Oh, yes, Testicles is excellent company. I still haven't been, though.
1: Really?
0: Oh, look, there's one of the girls. Hello, Didymia. Didymia! Over here! Come and meet my ex-son. Oh, poor old soul. She used to be oracle for Troy and the North in the old days. Got it all wrong, bless her. Didn't get a proper day off for 92 years.
1: Mother.
0: Yes, dear?
1: This is important. Do you really think Testicles is your long-lost son?
0: Of course.
1: Do you think I behaved very badly?
0: I do.
1: Then I'm sorry. I'm truly sorry. Can I come home, Mother, and try again?
0: Oh, Heraclitus, if you like, but I've already made a will out in his favour.
1: What?
0: Yes, I was a bit surprised, but he said he'd never feel sure of my love unless I did it. He doesn't get all the inheritance unless other relatives are out of the picture, though. At the moment, with you disowned, it's shared equally between him and Aristophanes. Hello, Penelope! Thither!
1: Hang on, did you say her name was Penelope?
0: Mm-hmm.
1: Penelope? Didymia?
0: Oh, there's a lot of sadness there, poor old soul. All her sons have died in the past 2 weeks of terrible accidents.
1: What sort of accidents?
0: Well, one accidentally fell downstairs onto an upturned spike. Another accidentally garrotted himself with a chain. Coming to the group is the only thing that keeps her going, she says. Although that's an unfortunate choice of phrase in the circumstances. Oh, I forgot to tell you. A volcano erupted outside my window this morning, and a great fire engulfed and killed us all. But it was only Testicles bringing me my nice honey drink in bed.
1: Mother, I need to know what happens at your Oracle's Anonymous meetings.
0: Do you know you've been quite sweet since I disowned you?
1: The meetings, Mother?
0: Well, we have little lectures, and there's chit-chat over some weaving, which is a bit difficult because some of these vague old women hardly know their weft from their woof. And then we drone like this.
1: Yes, what else? Come on.
0: Nothing else. We take mind-altering drugs, go into a trance, and wake up back at home remembering important things we'd quite forgotten, such as long-lost sons left on hillsides.
1: Does Didymia have a family?
0: Oh, another sad story.
1: Accidentally fell out of windows?
0: Yes.
1: Oh, Zeus! Mother, was Aristophanes all right when you left him?
0: Of course he was. He and Testicles were practicing slip knots on their piece of rope and poking their heads through the loop. They were talking about going up on the roof to make it more fun. Well, what's wrong, Heraclitus? Where are you going?
1: Aristophanes! Aristophanes! Oh, he's not here. The kitchen. Oh, no, no, no, no. Oh, Zeus, I'm too late. Oh, Aristophanes, where are you? What's it done to you? Oh, here's a note. Oh, Zeus. Dear Mother, I have taken dear Aristophanes to the Parthenon. The restaurant roof wasn't quite high enough to make it fun. Your loving son, Testicles. Oh, Aristophanes, my dear brother, gone. What a hole you leave in my life. You who were so wise, so talented. Yeah, well, all right, not totally wise, and fairly untalented, really. Yeah, well, all right, a bit stupid and overfull of yourself, but my brother, nevertheless, I shall never, never, ever have another.
3: What's going on?
1: It's my brother. He's gone. Gone. Yeah, hang on. You're alive.
3: Zeus, yes. But only just, Heraclitus. He tried to kill me. My own brother.
1: For the last time, he is not your brother. He is in league with the Oracle's Anonymous people, or Omega Alpha, as he calls it. They plant memories in old women's minds about long-lost sons and then turn up and kill their stupid families.
3: Lucky I got away.
1: But hang on. What happened to him? You didn't happen to push him off the top of the Parthenon?
3: No, he was just behind me.
1: Zeus, why didn't you say so? We need a plan. Shut that door.
3: A plan?
1: Yes, something that shows we're as clever and as devious as he is.
3: Right. But you'd better be quick. He's behind you.
1: What?
2: You said something about a plan, Heraclitus.
1: Did I? Yeah. Oh, in that case, your sandals undone, Testicles.
2: What, where?
1: Take that.
3: Oh, ow! You hit me.
1: Oh! Yeah! Oh!
3: Ow! That's it, Heraclitus. What an excellent plan.
2: Ow! Oh! Hit a man with a bad foot, would you? Oh!
1: Ow! Aristophanes, is there any chance you can... Ow!
3: You're doing brilliantly, Heraclitus. Bravo. Oh, look out.
1: Ow! Ow! Take that.
3: Ugh! This is terribly exciting, Heraclitus.
1: Glad to hear it.
2: Ah! Oh! Ooh! Wow! Take that! Oof! Oof! Oof! Oof!
3: Keep going, Heraclitus. You're winning.
2: Ah! Why, you... Oof! Oof! Ow!
1: Oof!
2: Earth? Yeah, look, it says Earth.
3: Oh, yes, okay. Get him, Heraclitus!
2: Ow!
1: Oh.
2: Ow!
3: Hooray! Mother, we'll miss you. Stay a bit longer.
0: No, I have to get back to Delphi. Apollo can't find his diary. He's helpless without me.
1: Diary? What does a sun god need a diary for? He does the same thing every day. Rises in the east, gallop, gallop, gallop, sinks in the west. That's it.
0: It's got lighting up times in it.
1: Well, I hope he's pleased with you, Mother. You did a brave thing exposing Oracles Anonymous.
0: They were meddling with people's minds, Heraclitus. And more importantly, their, you know, their bottoms.
1: Oh, yes, yes, I know.
0: You know, when I said the other day I'd been turned into a laurel bush by Apollo, and really I'd just brushed my teeth? Those wicked people at Oracles Anonymous put that idea in my head, you see.
1: Yes.
3: Why do they target oracles, though? I don't understand that. Oracles are smelly, lonely old women, aren't they? I mean, not you, Mother.
1: Oh, no, I think it's quite clever. Oracles have tons of wealth given to them by the gods. Their minds are notoriously weak, they're desperately old, and their families already think they're completely bonkers anyway.
3: Do you have any wealth, then, Mother? Heraclitus said you had loads of wealth. I just wondered...
0: Oh, yes, I've got a cart of solid gold filled with gems.
1: But really, just a few drachmas down the back of the stove.
0: No, I've really got a gold cart filled with gems. You'll get it all one day.
2: Therefore, have your passage ready, please. Oracles and divine persons handled. Oracles and divine persons handled.
1: Well, we'll miss you, Mother. Now, there's just one thing I don't understand. If you never had a deformed child and left it on the mountainside, where did you get the name Ghoulies from?
0: Oh, it's the name I originally gave you, Heraclitus. I called you Ghoulies until you were about 3 years old, when Apollo told me he couldn't have me calling it out in the temple.
1: You called me Ghoulies?
0: Yes. I used to call Ghoulies. And you'd come running up. Oh, you were a sweet little thing, Heraclitus. Ah, goodbye, my sons. Goodbye.
3: Bye, Mother.
1: Bye.
3: Bye.
1: Bye.
3: Bye.
1: Look, Aristophanes, we've been through a lot the last couple of days, haven't we? I fought a dangerous imposter to save your life, for example.
3: And I cheered you on.
1: Yes, but I actually did the fighting. Doesn't this tell you something?
3: That you're quite fond of me, deep down? Oh, Heraclitus.
1: So, I just want to say...
3: What?
1: With all that's passed between us...
3: Yes.
1: If you ever call me Ghoulies, I will kill you.
4: 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It was directed in Birmingham by Brian King.

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9: I think that about this juncture, it'd be wise to point out to those of you who haven't noticed already, and God knows it's apparent enough, that Paxton Whitehead and myself come from good families and have had the benefits of a public school education, whereas the other two members of the cast have worked their way up from working class origins. Yet Paxton and I are working together with them in the show and treating them as equals. And I'd like to say it's proving to be a most worthwhile, enjoyable and stimulating experience for both of us. Wouldn't you agree, Paxton?
10: Yes, jolly good for them.
9: Tremendous.
11: Well, I suppose we are working class. 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
8: 2 days ago, I started getting anonymous phone calls, and first, I thought nothing of it. It was obviously the work of a crank. But the calls persisted, and when I picked up the receiver, a voice heavily disguised would make threats such as kidnapping my wife or getting at the budgerigar by means of drug cuttlefish. And, of course, I couldn't let that continue. I mean, I'm extremely fond of the budgie. So, I thought I'd better get some protection, and as luck would have it, I saw an advert in my local paper. It read, Bona Private Detective Agency, Personal Protection Guarantee. So, the next morning, I paid them a visit. Hello, anybody there?
9: Oh, hello, I'm Julian, and this is my friend Sam.
10: Oh, hello, Miss Roy.
9: Oh, I'm so glad you're here. Oh, darling. Oh, really, darling. Oh, how nice. What brings you trolling in here, then?
8: Well, are you a private detective?
9: Mm. Private and confidential. Mm. We specialise in delicate inquiries. Mm.
10: Delicato. Put yourself into our hands unreservedly.
8: Are you qualifying?
9: Mm. Oh, yes. I'm ex-SID.
8: SID, Criminal Investigation Department.
9: No, SID Goat's Breath. That was my name, but I had it changed. Now I'm Julian Lestrange.
10: Mm, after that inspector and the Sherlock Holmes, he's modelled himself on him,
9: modelled
10: haven't
9: myself.
10: You, on that Sherlock Holmes?
9: Yes.
10: He loves Holmes,
9: yes.
10: Don't you, Julian?
9: Oh, I love Holmes. I love Holmes. Yes. I read all his tales.
10: He loves Holmes' tales.
9: Read them all.
10: Mm, he does.
9: Yellow Eek, Crooked Omi, The Red Riley.
10: He sees himself as a Sherlock of the over 60s.
9: Yes. He does.
8: Sort of old people's home.
11: Oh,
8: And what role do you play in the organisation?
10: Well, I'm his man Friday when he's in town.
8: I see. You're his... you're his what's on in London.
9: Oh! You want protection, don't you?
8: Well, how do you know that?
9: After that last joke, you need
8: Well, yes, it's true. I'm being threatened.
10: We can give all the protection you need. Oh. Fire, theft, flood, you name it.
8: Flood?
9: Yeah, we've got a small insurance business on the side. But to return to our moutons...
10: They're actual French moutons. We give three grades of protection. They're comprehensive at 80 guineas a week. That includes armed guards at your side, night and day, a professional food taster, and a ravenous Alsatian stationed outside your door.
9: Or there's your partial cover.
10: Partial.
9: Plain clothes man outside your window.
10: Partial.
9: Telephone interception service and a wire-haired terrier on the landing. That's 50 guinea a week.
8: Well, that's more than I planned on spending.
10: Oh, there's your 4 guinea ordinary.
8: Well, how does that protect me from attack?
10: Jules restrains himself.
8: Look, are you sure you're qualified?
9: Yes. Oh, yes, of course. We've got certificates from the Home Office.
10: I've got a 00 number.
8: Have you? License to kill, like James Bond, 007.
9: No, 0071. Yes. That's the phone number of the Marine Commando Club in Paddington. They'll take a message, didn't
10: they? They're very obliging. Oh, the law, you know, the law is in our blood. We met through the law, didn't we, Jewel? God. Tell him. Go on. Tell him.
9: Bow Street. Yes.
10: Tell him what we've been doing.
9: Yes.
10: Tell him.
9: We...
10: Go on.
11: We'd been demonstrating in Trafalgar Square.
10: Protesting, hadn't we?
11: Protesting
10: we was. You don't tell no lies.
11: No, I don't. No. I told
10: who was it you've been addressing us? Now, that, him with the collar, the vicar.
11: Josie Collins.
10: Josie Cannon Collins.
11: Cannon Collins.
10: Oh, we'd all marched, Lord Amaston, hadn't we?
11: Yes, I joined the march at Aymarket because of my feet.
10: Terrible feet.
11: Oh,
10: that's terrible feet. He's a martyr to his feet. All them years dancing on point. He's got toes like a bunch of nutty bananas, How did you do?
11: No need to tell him.
10: Go on, tell him why. Tell him why.
11: For my art.
10: For his art. He suffered for his art. He strained himself in the middle of Stravinsky. His sacred to print him.
11: Yes.
10: And he had to give up the ballet. Yes. He was like Thistledown.
11: Thistledown.
10: He was like Thistledown. Here. Tell him what Dame Alice said to you. Tell him what Dame Alice said to you.
11: What do you mean about keeping out the girls' dressing room?
10: No! Not about how light you was.
11: Oh, like, yes. Like, she said I was light on my feet.
10: Yes. Like a fairy he was. Oh, it was lovely to watch. All to be old. All to be old in. Yeah. His lallies was his fortune. Until come that fatal matinee.
11: Oh, no, don't.
10: They say even now, they say you could hear the click all over the theatre.
11: I can't.
10: And from that day to this, he's not danced a step.
11: Not one entrechat.
10: No, yeah.
11: Well, it's all liniment under the bridge now.
10: No, but it's left his feet in no state for protest.
11: No state at all. So I joined him at the A-Market.
10: Yeah. Anyway, to cut a long story short, there we was in Trafalgar Square singing, "We shall not be moved," when all of a sudden we was. And before we knew, in the Black Mariah we was, and off to Bow Street.
11: Yes. But we were so impressed by the boner demeanour of the police, decided to take the law into our own hands and become private eyes.
10: So here we are, ready to give of our all to help fight the crime wave. What is your actual problem?
8: Well, all it is really is that I've been getting these anonymous phone calls.
10: The anonymous
11: phone calls. Yes.
10: Course.
11: Well, I'm sure we can help you there. If you pay us a retainer of £10 a week, we guarantee these phone calls
10: will stop.
8: Well, how can you be so sure?
10: Easy, Ducky, we'll stop making them.

0: 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If you stop eating Birdseye beef burgers and eat these cheap ones...
1: All right.
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1: Fantastic.
0: I mean, they look the same, don't they?
1: Might look the same, but they don't taste the same.
0: Ah, you can't tell the difference.
1: Well, I can. The cheap one's yours.
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2: We present I'm Sorry I Haven't a Clue, the antidote to panel games. At the piano is Colin Sell, and your chairman is Humphrey Littleton.
3: Hello and welcome to I'm Sorry I Haven't a Clue. This program is actually the first to be recorded on our new sound equipment. This equipment filters out all extraneous and unpleasant noises. So I doubt whether you'll hear our panelists this week. They are Barry Cryer and Mike Harding on my left. Willie Rushton and Tim Brooke Taylor on my right. Not forgetting our wonderful bouncy scorer, Samantha. Almost wearing a lovely dress tonight. I think that's worth a twirl.
4: Careful.
3: Now then, we're going into the first round, which is called The Last Thing I Remember. This is a variation on the game Famous Last Words, and I shall be asking the teams for the last thing they remember before being totally incapacitated. The winner will be the one with the most marks or bruises. And we're going to start with you, Willie Rushton.
5: And the last thing I remember was asking Sir Geoffrey Howe to explain to me the secret of his success. And then falling very, very slowly backward.
3: Mike.
6: Hello, Colonel Gaddafi. I'm collecting for the American ex-serviceman's home.
7: Well, the last thing I remember is Barry McGuigan saying to me, "So you think I got a funny little high-pitched voice, do you?"
8: Last thing I remember was having a gargle in Telefield.
7: The last thing I remember, Murray Walker saying, "Well, here comes Nelson Piquet, and as usual, he's got his car perfectly under control as he comes."
3: Mike.
6: The last thing I remember before my face went all hairy was saying, "Yes, Dr. Jekyll, I'll try another one."
3: Any more? Right, well, let's go on now to the point where I give the teams. I'm going to give the teams advance warning of the late arrivals that they'll be announcing later on in the programme. This week they'll be announcing late arrivals at the Teacher's Ball. The Teacher's Ball. And we hurry along to a game called Gargle Gargle. And this, as you probably guessed from the title, is a gargling round. One team will gargle a well-known song and another team will... Well, the other team will try to identify it. Tim and Willie will begin gargling as soon as the studio audience have donned their waterproof clothing. Which is, Tim and Willie, now.

0: came out.
1: Last orders, please.
0: My chicken's died.
2: I think that's enough, don't you?
3: I think it's enough, too.
1: That was a medley.
3: So, Mike and Barry, can you any idea what that tune was?
4: They changed the tempo. I thought it was Night and Day at first.
1: Yeah.
4: Then we thought it was Gilly Gilly off and Fleffo. We had a
1: phase when we thought that. I lost the will to live halfway through.
4: Fly on the Manning trapeze.
1: Yeah. Girl from Ipanema.
4: Correct.
1: I thought.
0: Brilliant.
3: You're playing with us.
1: What
3: your mouthless applause there for. And let's see what you can do with your gargle now, Mike and Barry.
1: Yes, this glass is flat.
5: That's it, really? Oh.
1: Well, this is in the Uruguayan police manual, you know.
2: I didn't hear any tune at all.
5: No.
1: Just we shared it.
5: Old grey-haired man dying.
3: Come back, Barry.
2: He spat out the second chorus.
3: Do you want to give them a clue?
6: Hello, hello, hello.
1: What a rotten song.
5: Oh,
1: what a rotten
5: the
1: song.
5: Laughing policeman.
1: What a rotten
5: yeah,
1: song.
5: Not
1: the
5: rotten
1: policeman. Oh. Trying to miss me.
2: Looking policeman, in my view.
3: And here's Samantha now with the score up to now.
1: Oh.
3: Thank you. Limerick. Limericks is the name of this next round. I'm going to ask you teams to make up some limericks that are suitable for broadcasting, so it'll all be over in a flash. I'll give you the first line, and then you take one line each, and we'll start with you, Barry Cryer. There was a young duchess called Fergie.
1: Who went down with a touch of the lurgy.
2: When Andrew came home,
4: he slipped her a bone.
5: Which his mother had meant for a Kirgy.
3: Well, Tim gets the sympathy vote.
4: And the Bob Martins.
3: Willie, I'm going to start you off on this line. A lion with a surgical truss.
2: Like a gargle. A lion with a surgical truss. Said, I don't want to make any fuss.
4: But that damn unicorn.
1: Oh, good.
5: Keeps on showing me soft porn.
1: It's not a thing that I care to discuss. We've finished it.
3: Yeah. It's Mike, here's the line for you. As they banged in the bed of hard nails.
4: Woohoo! Said the Princess of Wales.
5: Uncanny, she could almost have been here. She blew him a kiss.
1: I said, we've never done this. In top hat and white tie and tail.
3: Teams are inspired tonight. One way to deal with that is to throw a line at you, Tim. A woman... This involves some mispronunciation by me, but I can't help that. A warped taxidermist from Stoke
5: was stuffing a pig in a poke.
1: Said the porker, hey Fred,
2: I'm very far from dead.
4: Is this your idea of a joke?
3: There you go. Right, well now, as everyone listening will know, the sale of Mornington Crescent fell through last week, and this means that the ban on the game has now been lifted and we're once again able to play it. And for the benefit now of those of you who may have forgotten the rules during its prolonged absence, we're going to play an absolutely straight version in its simplest form. To keep it simple, teams, please, so that people can catch up on the rules. We'll ask you, Barry, to make the first move, please.
1: Langham Street. An old one, but yes, it's all right for starters.
2: My riposte is at Portland Place.
4: Portland Place. Well, I checked out. I remember the last time that I came, I got away with this, so I'll try it again, because it's the last one on the Northern Line, before it was closed down in 1947. Oldham Mumps. It was allowed then, we checked it in the book.
3: Oldham Mumps. Oldham Mumps.
4: Mumps. It's the station, it's the last one on the Northern Line.
5: Now I remember why he hasn't been back for a long time. Mill Street, I suppose.
1: Mill? Old Street.
2: Fleet Street. She's gone to Wapping now. It makes it more confusing.
5: Gooch Street. Mornington Crescent.
3: Ah.
1: Yes. Why?
4: You don't mind the back, under the old rules.
3: You look, Barry looks a bit perplexed.
1: Well,
3: he hates losing.
1: No, let him have it. All right.
3: There's a man in the audience there nodding vigorously. Wake him up, somebody. We're going to play the game now called Paranoia. Team A decides that there is something wrong with Team B, and Team B have to guess what is wrong with themselves by asking questions. Team A reply in a manner appropriate to Team B's affliction. What we're going to do now is to put this up on the studio computer. And here's the mystery voice to tell you at home.
7: Mike and Barry think they are Sun reporters. Sun reporters.
3: Well, Barry and Mike, this is your affliction, which has been notified to the people listening at home. So, Barry and Mike, will you start your inquiries as to what your affliction is?
1: Is it collectively the two of us, or are we two individuals in this affliction?
2: What an extraordinary number of long-syllabled words. I think he rummaged through the thesaurus for that little lot.
5: Congratulations, we underestimated you.
2: Well done. Mm.
1: It's impossible to underestimate me.
4: But we both got it.
2: Oh, yes.
5: That's more like
2: that's
5: it.
2: What he asked for, like it.
5: More like
2: it.
5: They
1: have
5: both
1: you
5: got it, I can see it.
2: Yes. Can I spell that for you? Y-E-S, just in case you want to...
4: Physical or mental? In the body or in the head?
2: I think it starts in the mind and affects the body.
5: But number three is more physical.
1: Is humility involved in this?
5: Certainly not.
4: No. Do we imagine we're members of the government?
5: Yes.
4: Is it a form of animal?
2: Yes.
5: Now, that was misleading. It's positively a whopping lie.
4: Are we real or mythical creatures?
2: Too real.
5: Creatures is the right word.
2: And real's quite good.
1: Got to be politics involved in any way?
5: Certainly not.
2: Nah. Unless you read the small print.
1: Is it to do with congenital lying?
2: Oh, yes.
4: Robert Maxwell, Richard Murdoch newspapers?
1: Richard Murdoch!
2: Again,
1: Shark. We think we're Eddie Shark.
2: No.
4: Give us a clue.
5: We've given you so many.
1: Oh, but we didn't spot them.
5: No, you wouldn't.
4: Clues like Murdoch.
1: It's to do with obtuseness.
4: Well, you wave your arms around.
3: I'll give, concentrate on one particular organ.
2: think of our shapely hostess.
1: Pardon?
4: Samantha Fox.
5: Yes.
2: So I've heard, but no, that's... Think of her.
1: Roy Rogers. Now, come on. We work right for tabloid newspapers.
2: Hey, tabloid.
1: We are Sun reporters.
2: Yes.
1: Oh, dear.
3: Right, Tim and Willie, if you can get your answer in rather less time than it takes an elephant to give birth. Your affliction's going up on the computer board, and here it is for you at home.
7: Tim and Willie think they are paranoid. Paranoid.
3: Ah. Stunned silence from the studio audience here, but not, I hope, from Tim and Willie, who'll start questioning now.
8: Do we both have paranoid feelings about this?
1: I don't know why you...
9: Well, don't.
1: I don't know why you're so worried about it. It's quite easy.
7: It's all right. Just relax. It's
1: all right.
10: We're paranoid. Oh,
1: well, it bounced up, didn't it, overall?
3: We're going on to a musical round now.
8: Pretty close.
3: I'd like to take the opportunity to say that it's lovely to have Colin Sell back on the programme.
1: Oh, thank you. Yeah.
3: But, like George Washington, I cannot tell a lie, so I won't. I'm going to ask each team to sing a medley, and during the medley it'll be their task to censor, by means of a buzzer, any words which they consider will outrage public decency and inflate Mrs. Whitehouse's telephone bill.
4: Frighten the horses.
3: So, Barry and Mike, now I'm going to ask you to sing a medley from the Oh, What a Lovely War songbook.
11: Goodbye, Dolly, I must leave you.

0: Wake the baby deer from your...
1: And then he... Way up the river he would... he'd give her then he'd... And now and then she would... And when he'd... Around and then they'd... Again and then he'd...

0: Okay, now Willie and Tim, I want you to sing something from the High Society songbook.
1: I love you, Samantha.
2: Oh, look, they're giggling.

0: A millionaire,
1: I am.
0: I flash it everywhere,
1: I don't.
0: Who wants the bother of a estate? A estate is something I'd hate. Who wants

0: And we go on to a round which is called Secondhand Car Salesman Jargon. I'd like the teams to give us some examples of the jargon secondhand car salesmen use and then tell us what it means. We'll start with you. Who should we start with? You look pretty creative at the moment. Tim.
1: A bargain not to be missed. Everyone else has hit it.
2: You'll enjoy a spin in this. Means just try braking on a wet road.
3: Only 250,000 miles on the clock, but you should have seen what it said on the hourglass.
4: One careful owner. The other 32 were nutters.
1: Take you to Paris and back, one tank of petrol, as long as you live in Versailles.
2: You won't see upholstery like this every day means you won't see upholstery like this every day.
3: Ample boot space, room for at least two pairs or four pairs of carpet slippers.
4: It's a fun car. The salesmen in the back room are rolling all over the floor.
1: Fitted with child-proof locks. A child may not be able to break into it, but everyone else can.
3: One previous owner, one again. Evel Knievel. Two previous owners, Starsky and Hutch.
4: They don't make them like this anymore. They got fed up being sued.
2: Cross between an Allegro and a Rover. It's a leg over.
3: Current MOT. There's this garage in Wandsworth.
0: Righto, teams. Well, that was jolly good. We're going to play...
3: Enjoyed that.
0: We're going to play the round which is called pick-up song. In this round, one team starts singing a song and then stops on a word in the lyric. The opposing team must then take up that word or the last syllable to make it sometimes a bit easier. But they must sing a different song containing that word or syllable. So we'll start with you, because I know you like these musical rounds. Barry Cryer.
2: By the light of the silver.
0: Willie.
3: Silver threads among the gold. It's an original tune, but it's...

0: Maybe it's cold outside. My baby, it's cold outside. Oh, baby.
1: It's because I'm a Londoner that I love. Lun. Love. Lun.
0: I love.
1: Lun.
0: I love.
2: Lun is the name of my butcher. He's a bit of a lad. No, you wouldn't know that one.
1: It was love originally.
2: Lun. Done. Pride has been handed down to us.
3: Us. A soggy day in London town. Had me low.
2: Dolly.
0: Blow, Dolly. Just, this is Joe.
3: Where does Joe come into it?
0: Well, he's saying this is Louis, Dolly, or whatever. It could be Joe.
1: Joe, me the way to go home. I'm tired.
2: Tired of living. Scared of dying.
0: And
3: dying. Dying, dying, dying, dying, dying went the trolley.
0: That's it. Let's do another. I enjoyed that. Let's do another one.
3: You'd like to join in this round, perhaps?
0: Let's do another one. We'll start with you, Tim.
1: Once I had a secret love that dwelt.
2: Nice.
0: Dwelt.
2: In marble halls. I dwelt in marble halls.
3: Halls. Halls of me. Why not take all of me?
0: Me and my shadow.
3: No hint. Shadow nurse.
0: Sailing down the Av.
3: Ava Nagila. Ava.
4: To tell you the truth, I've forgotten how that game ends. We're going to do one now that I know all about. This is the point in the programme where I sit back and relax and listen to your announcements, teams, of the late arrivals at the teacher's ball.
2: Oh, they've walked out.
4: Free for all, anybody can start.
3: There was one on the playing fields of Eton's and their son Walter Lou.
4: Wendy Bell goes.
1: Would you welcome, please, this rather sickly couple of people, Mr. Lesson and also Mrs. Games.
0: Oh, nice.
3: I was lucky enough to bump into Sir Raving Looney and effect the following introduction. Sir Keith Joseph, Sir Raving Looney.
5: From Spain,
3: okay,
5: is to family. His cousins Juan and Juan is to.
2: Oh, yes.
1: Also from the common market from Germany, welcome, please, Herr Zappunos and his son Hans Zappunos.
2: Oh, here's the woodwork class, all dressed up as lumberjack dancers, doing their logger rhythms.
5: Teacher at the end of his tether, from Mongolia, you'll be the death of me.
1: Welcome, please, the sadistic head and assistant head, that's Ben Dover and I Wacom Daily.
5: And their cousin, Ivor Kane.
2: There's the biology master, Des Ectoprog.
5: Well,
2: with his hen, Uti. N-U-T, you see. I should have stuck with Des, I think.
5: Mr. and Mrs. Pulfer and their daughter, Anna Pulfer, the teacher, and Apple Fawn.
2: Oh, there's Captain Gone. Just got his sea levels.
5: From Nepal, the Gurkha family, Tension, and their son, Indy Tension.
2: And his drunken girlfriend, Multiplication.
1: I'm from Sweden.
2: Here they come.
1: Because they always come from Sweden. Lars Lesson and head of school.
2: And pedagogue.
5: And the band for the ball are Mark Register and the Absence. We've replaced the advertised band, a German umpire duet called Kurt Answers and Hands Up.
4: Well, I hate to interrupt the fun, but it's time to say that that's all for this week. Join us again next time. From all of us, goodbye.
6: Tim Brooke-Taylor, Barry Cryer, Mike Harding and Willie Rushton were being given silly things to do by Humphrey Littleton, with Colin Sell setting some of them to music. The programme was produced by Paul Mayhew-Arch.
7: Once upon a time there was an engineer.
8: Choo-choo Charlie was his name, we hear.
7: He had an engine and he sure had fun. He used good and plenty candy to make his train run.
9: Charlie says, love my good and plenty. Charlie says, really rings the bell. Charlie says, love my good and plenty. 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
7: Once upon a time there was an engineer.
8: Choo-choo Charlie was his name, we hear.
7: He had an engine and he sure had fun. He used good and plenty candy to make his train run.
9: Charlie says, love my good and plenty. Charlie says, really rings the bell. Charlie says, love my good and plenty. Don't know any other candy that I love so well.
11: Will you have the polo, dear Liza, dear Liza? Will you have the polo, dear Liza, polo?
12: How very kind of you, dear Henry. I most certainly will. I'll have three or four or maybe more.
11: But you take the old tube.
12: 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Have one.
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0: We present Tony Hancock, Sidney James, Bill Kerr, Hattie Jakes, and Kenneth Williams in...
1: Hancock's Half Hour.

0: Well, William, you enjoying that porridge?
1: Yeah.
0: Well, why don't you use a spoon like everybody else? Holding the plate up to your mouth and sucking it in like a vacuum cleaner? It's putting me right off my eggs Monte Carlo. Who taught you how to eat?
1: No one. You don't have to be taught things like that. I just found I was hungry one morning and I started eating.
0: I know that. I began myself in a very similar way. I'm talking about etiquette. When you were a boy, weren't you ever taught table manners?
1: No.
0: Why not?
1: We didn't have a table. We all used to squat on the ground round a pot.
0: How very elegant. Now, you're living with me now, mate. We don't squat round a pot in East Cheam. We use spoons to eat our porridge.
1: Which one's the spoon?
0: It's this one. Shaped like a spoon. It's a fork with no slits in it. Look, I'll show you the way to do it. Now, watch carefully.
1: Yeah?
0: First of all, you place the spoon in the porridge like so. You scoop it away from you like so, collecting some of the porridge in the spoon on the way by allowing the spoon to sink below the surface of the porridge, you see?
1: Uh-huh.
0: Now, we come to the delicate maneuver of getting the porridge from the plate to the mouth without losing it all in transit down the front of the pajamas. So we move the head forward so that it comes just above the plate, and we raise the spoon to the mouth like this, and now we are ready to eat it like this. Ah, there you are. That's simple, isn't it?
1: Gee, that's marvelous. Do you think I'll ever be sophisticated like you?
0: One day, who knows? Tomorrow we'll start on the knife and fork.
2: When the blind lead the blind, they both fall into the ditch.
0: Well, well, look who it is, the thing from Outer Kitchen. I gather from the clouds of blue smoke the sausages are ready.
2: I'm employed as a secretary, not to provide breakfast for you two as soon as I get here. If you don't like my cooking, do it yourself. Here you are.
0: What are these, then?
2: Sausages.
0: What, these little shriveled up things with two black knobs on each end?
2: They burst out of their skin.
0: And pleased to get out by the looks of things. Well, I pity the bloke who gets you. Poor devil. Have an inside like a coke oven. Have to get the sweep into him every fortnight. I can't eat these. Even if I wanted to, I couldn't. You'd need a pair of nutcrackers to break these open.
1: I'll have yours, Tub, if you don't want them.
0: Here we are, the old waste bucket here. I'm sure if you trod on his foot, the top of his head would fly open. Here you are. Come on. Tip them onto your plate. Well, that's the last bit of me Crown Derby gone. Oh, this is going to be one of those days. I can see that. Where's me morning paper?
2: Here you are.
0: Oh, yes. You've been reading this, haven't you? Page one, followed by page three, folded in half. Then we have page eight, upside down, followed by pages 6, 2, 7, and 4 in that order. Why can't women read a newspaper from the front to the back and leave it like it is?
2: It's all there.
0: Yes, but you're not. Neither is any of your lot. Votes for women, they're a dead handicap, women. They prevent us men from doing great things.
1: Yeah.
0: Thank you, Einstein. You're the only weak link in my case, you are. As I was saying, women hold men back all the time. They prevent them from doing really great achievements.
2: Like having babies.
0: Yes, I thought you'd bring that up. The one thing they can do better than us, through no fault of their own. They're inferior, women are.
2: Would you like to come outside in the yard and discuss this further?
0: Now, Griselda, I didn't mean you. You are an exception. You're different. I've never looked upon you as a woman. No, why should I apologize to you? You're only a woman.
1: Oh, go on, Tub, apologize.
0: No, I will not apologize, not to a woman.
1: Oh, Tub, please apologize.
0: Why?
1: We haven't had our cup of tea yet.
0: Oh, you weakling. Strike a blow for men. Show these women we can do without them. Show them they're superfluous. Show them we're self-contained. You go out and make the tea.
1: No.
0: Why not?
1: I don't know how to. You go and make it.
0: No.
1: Why?
0: Neither do I.
2: Well, if you two self-contained units will excuse me, I'll go and make myself a cup of tea.
0: You see, Kerr, why can't you keep your big mouth shut? You're a traitor, you are, you ratbag.
3: It's people like you who are slowly undermining the cause.
1: What cause?
3: The cause. The emancipation of men. We've got to get rid of women. They're slowly strangling us. And then when you're squeezed dry, when you're nothing but a shell, a pitiful, hollow, empty figure, when they've got you sitting in front of the fire with your pipe and your slippers, when they've got you just how they want you, some other handsome Charlie comes along and they're off. Parasites. They're crafty, I'll give them that, they're crafty. Over the last 100 years, they've worked their way in, gradually getting stronger, till they've convinced themselves and everybody else that they're indispensable. Well, here is one lad they have not convinced.
1: Yeah, but why the sudden tirade against women, Tub?
3: It's not sudden, Bill. It's been building up in me for a long time. It's when I look around me and see the havoc they're wreaking. And I see what they're doing to men. Look at all the blokes we used to know. All the drinking lads. The last on their feet at the parties. The lads with the blazers and the little open sports cars tearing around the country in their flat hats. Hello, darling. What about a spin? Yes. And where are they now? They're gone, mate. Picking up weeds in the garden, great big collars and bowler hats on the 8:22 every morning up to the office. They were thinkers, intellectuals, empire builders. Now what? Did you see telly last night? Pity that girl couldn't bounce the tennis balls into the little wooden cup, wasn't it? It's women who've done that. They've reduced them. They've beaten men. Finished. Finished. Women got hold of them. We've got to stop it, Bill. We must strike now. Cover up their faces and shove a jug of water on their heads before they devour up any more men.
1: Oh, isn't it funny? I've always looked on women as something nice to have around. I've always gone out of my way to pick them up.
3: Look, William, please realize I am only referring to the mental conflict between men and women, and that does not arise whoever you're out with. I grant you, women have their uses. They're all right when it's spring and the old blood's jumping about in the old veins. But for anything higher, anything more profound, they are a waste of time. Miss Pugh, go and answer the door, woman.
2: Go and open it yourself.
3: See what I mean? Disobedience. Coming.
4: Hello, Hancock.
3: Hello, Sid.
4: Oh, good blimey. Am I glad to see a man again?
3: Who, me? Oh! Yes, of course.
4: Let me come in. I've got to sit down and have a rest. I've got to talk to somebody before I go off me nut.
3: Yes, yes, come in, Sid, of course. What's the matter? Have you been robbed?
4: Are you being insulting?
3: I'm sorry. Well, what on earth could have got you into a state like this?
4: Women. Oh, I do hate women.
3: Ah, my brother. Come in, you're in good company. You're well at home. Come in and join the clan.
1: Hiya, Sid. What's the matter?
3: Apparently, Brother James is just back from a skirmish with the enemy.
1: The police?
3: No. No, the common enemy. The skirt and leg brigade. Tell us about it, Sid. What happened?
4: No, I don't want to talk about them. They make me mad.
3: Well, what have they done to you, Sid? Come on, we're all men together. What have they been doing to you?
4: It's me mum. And me sisters. They boss me.
3: You?
4: Yeah. My mum says I've got to be in at 10 o'clock every night. Because I'm getting into bad ways.
3: But you're a grown man. They can't tell you what time you've got to be in.
4: I know. 10 o'clock, me, a night worker. I mean, all my best stuff's done at night. I can't be in by 10. I'll be ruined.
3: Well, don't stand for it.
4: But I've got to, boy. I've got 3 whopping great sisters. They all belt into me if I don't do what my mum says.
1: I wouldn't have believed it, Sid. You of all people. I thought you were as hard as nails.
4: Well, I can hold my own against men, but women are different. The law's all wrong. If only we were allowed to thump them now and then, I'd be all right. But you can't touch them, boy. They got it all ways.
3: It's not right. If they can dominate a man like Sid, well, it shows how dangerous they are. I'm glad you told me, sir, because it's about time we took action. I'm completing a dossier about their activities. I want all the evidence I can find so that I can build up a case against them. Then I can present it.
4: Who to?
3: The Parliament. Get the vote taken away from them, then, for a start.
4: No, it won't work. All MMPs are married. You don't think their wives are going to let them do a thing like that?
3: MPs vote according to their conscience.
4: Never. Their wives decide how they vote, boy. They're in the kitchen, cutting their sandwiches, ready for them to take to the house, and then they say, now, don't you forget, Henry, you vote how I told you to. Then they look it up in Ansard. And if they didn't vote how they were told, they're for it when they get home. I tell you, boy, women have got their claws in. And it'll take more than the likes of us to do anything about it.
3: Then we must organize. We must get the men of the country together and make an all-out attack.
4: Now, you don't think women are going to stand for that? The minute they get wind of it, they'll slaughter us. They're too well organized themselves. They've got housewives' leagues, mothers' guilds, young wives' clubs, all designed to keep men in their places. They got us beat, boy.
3: Never. We must not admit defeat. We'll go underground until we're strong enough. Then we'll march. Chain ourselves to the railings. Chuck bricks. Chuck bricks through number 10. Go to prison if necessary.
1: Yeah, and go on starvation diets.
3: Yes, yes. Well, you can do that. We'll form an organization, the Militant League of Male Suffragettes.
4: Well, you can count me in.
3: We've got to put man back in his rightful place as master in his own house and captain of his own soul.
5: Hear, hear.
3: Right then, we'll pass the word round to all the lads in the district. We'll have our first meeting on Friday night in the billiard hall over the Hand and Racket. Agreed?
1: Why, well, can't you make it Thursday? I'm taking a bird out on Friday.
3: That has got to stop for a start. There will be no taking birds out during the run of the campaign.
1: Oh, but Tub, this one's different. She's a dope. She doesn't know the difference.
3: She is a woman. First rule of our league is no fraternizing. Women seem to think they are doing we men a favor by allowing us to spend our money on them. I have never seen this, or I am proud to say practiced it. My total expenditure on women this year has been 1 and 9 pence. My mother's birthday present. Now, William, the taking out of birds is forbidden as from now. We've got to get them in a position where for us to even speak to them is considered an honour, which, of course, it is.
4: Yeah, yeah. Well said.
1: Oh, well, all right, then. I'll phone her and tell her it's off.
3: No, you won't. You'll stand her up. Let her wait there. See how they like that. I'd love to see that. A cinema full of women. All had to pay for themselves. They won't like that, mate, having to live on what they earn instead of sponging on the men. Having to cut down on their lipstick and the black stuff and all the other rubbish they shovel on their faces. Gentlemen, I think this is the beginning of the end. If they have to find their own grub and their own stockings, they'll give in within a week. Gentlemen, a toast. Charge your teacups. To the emancipation of man.
5: To the emancipation of man.
4: Yeah, this is balmy, isn't it? They're empty.
3: Well, never mind, it's only symbolic. To the downfall of women.
4: All right, gentlemen. Gentlemen, welcome to the first meeting of the Militant League of Male Suffragettes. My name is Sidney James and I'm your treasurer. All right, then, the entrance fee is 5 flicker and up, for which you get a membership card, a book of rules and a club badge. Now, this is to be worn in the lapel at all times and depicts a bird being sloshed across the nut with a spike club. Any objections? Right. Now, as you read in the handouts, the purpose of the organisation is to re-establish man as the superior sex. We are here tonight to sort out a clan of campaign. And now then, without any more ado, I'd like to call on your president and founder, the first male suffragette, Mr. Anthony Hancock.
6: Thank you. Standing here for you assembled slaves, I cannot help but call to mind a great address delivered by Abraham Lincoln.
7: Get on with it.
6: Thank you very much. Yes. It is very gratifying to see such a good turnout here tonight, all keen to join the fight against the growing domination of women in our life today. We've all seen the danger and are determined to break free from the chains of female bondage that are slowly strangling us.
7: Yeah, yeah, I quite agree.
6: I have letters here of apology from 4 of our committee members who are unable to be here tonight on account of their wives won't let them come out. But they managed to smuggle messages out sending us their best wishes for a successful meeting. Now, brothers, we all know the aims of our organization. What we have to decide tonight is the best way in which to achieve our object.
8: Strangle them all!
7: Hear, hear, hear, hear!
6: Brothers, let's not let our feelings run away with our better judgment. We must be subtle in our approach, and for your approval, I have formulated a suggested plan of campaign. One, we issue pamphlets to every male over the age of 14 warning them of the evils of women. The pamphlets will be illustrated with pictures of all the types of women a man can expect to come into contact with and instructions on how best to deal with them. Plus an invaluable section on how to hit them without the bruises showing. Secondly, we must have a nationwide recruiting campaign. Only by gathering every man in the country under our banner can we hope to succeed. This means sending missionaries to such far-off places as Stockport, Gateshead and Scunthorpe to spread the tidings of the uprising. And thirdly, we must hold demonstrations at all times. Mr. James will be holding instruction classes for brick throwing. A And I'm sure we'll all agree here and now we're very grateful to have his expert knowledge at our disposal.
7: Yeah, yeah, yeah.
6: We shall be organizing commando groups to go to the aid of our more defenseless brethren who have wives bigger than themselves. And we've also organized a free legal aid scheme for the defense of any members accused of wife beating. Thank you, thank you. Are there any questions, comments, suggestions, anything we may have overlooked?
7: Yes. Whereas I've never done a day's work in my life, my wife runs a very successful business, earns about 10,000 a year, and gives me half. What's my position?
6: Marvellous, mate. Absolutely marvellous. If I were you, I should slide out of here and go home and say nothing.
7: Yes, but what about the superiority of the male?
6: Don't be a mug. Every man's got his price. Go on home, mate. Good luck to you. Well, gentlemen, that concludes our business for tonight. We start our campaign first thing tomorrow morning. Prevention is better than cure, and so I think our first move is an obvious one.

0: With the power vested in me as registrar of this borough, I must say now that if anyone here knows of any just cause or impediment why these two, Fred and Mabel, should not be joined together in matrimony, let them speak now or forever hold their peace.
1: Turn it in, mate. Don't do it.
2: Get out of it, boy. There's still time.
1: It's a trap, Fred, boy. Run for it.
2: Look at our mother. That's what she'll be like.
3: Fred, who are these people?
0: I don't know, dearest.
3: Are they friends of yours?
0: They seem to be.
3: What do you mean, Fred? And what are you looking at?
0: Your mother.
1: Come on, Fred, we got a car outside. Don't do it, lad. Come with us, we'll save you.
2: Come on, Fred, boy. Freedom, son, freedom.
1: Why should you keep another man's daughter? Come on, Fred.
0: All right, I'm coming.
3: Fred Biggs, come back this minute.
0: No, I won't. I'm glad I've seen in time. That's the first time I really looked at your mother. It's horrible. Your poor old dad. Well, it's not going to happen to me.
3: Fred! Fred, come back!
0: Goodbye, Mabel. Nice to have met you.
3: Fred! Fred!
1: Good lad, Fred, this way. Mind your back. Sam's off the refugee. He's seeking asylum.
3: Fred!

0: Oh, isn't she a lovely bride? Look at her, the darling. Oh, here comes the groom. Don't think much of him, little Wade. She's a beauty, isn't she? Oh, isn't it sad throwing herself away on the likes of him? Look at him, isn't he horrible?
1: Grab him.
2: I say, let me go.
3: My darling, this moonlight has stirred my blood, and at last I managed to pluck up enough courage to ask you the question that has been burning in my breast for so long. Oh, Deirdre, my sweet, will you do me the honor of becoming...
1: Grab him, tie him up, tie him up.
4: Essie, what's going on?
1: He's already married, madam. We've taken him home. Go on, Sid. Right.
5: This is the BBC Light Programme. Here are the news headlines. The mysterious outbreak of bridegroom kidnapping continued throughout the day. The police of 17 counties are involved in a nationwide search for the 38 grooms so far abducted. Snow is forecast for tonight with extensive ground frost in all areas.
6: Other suffragettes, I'm pleased to announce the complete success of the opening phase of our campaign. No fewer than 59 males over the age of 21 were saved from the jaws of death in the London area alone. Thank you. In Manchester, Birmingham, Liverpool and Glasgow, we have met with similar successes. Thank you. Thank you. All these fortunate lads that we have saved are at present in our rest home in the country where they are being brainwashed and cared for and restored to normal health. Thank you. And now, for news of our future activities, your chairman, Mr. Hancock.
1: Thank you, Sid. Lads, the time has come now for an all-out offensive. Seeing all your eager faces turned expectantly towards me, I'm reminded of Henry VIII as he faced his troops at Agincourt.
7: Get on with it!
1: Thank you very much. We are now ready to enter into phase two of our campaign. Militant demonstrations, window breaking, taxi turning over, protests in the highest quarters. For this we need volunteers who are prepared to give up their liberty for a few months in Brixton prison. And to show how ready I am, how deeply I feel about our cause, I myself am willing, nay, proud. Proud. To sacrifice my best friend, William Kerr.
8: I resign! I resign!
1: Sit down. Brother William has volunteered to lead our procession down Whitehall to Downing Street, where in full view of the policeman on duty outside, he will hurl a brick through the window of number 10.
8: I can't, Tub. I'll be deported.
1: Then you can start the struggle afresh in Australia.
8: No, I've already been deported from there. They'll send me back here. Tub, I don't want to spend the rest of my life in the high seas. You sling the brick.
1: I am needed here, brother. Not for me the glory. Not for me the statues erected by grateful people. That is for you, William. You'll go down in history as the symbol of masculine protest.
8: I don't want to be a symbol.
1: You'll be as a Pather, as Simon Bolivar. We'll have that statue of Mrs. Pankhurst melted down and one of you shoved up in her place.
8: I don't want a statue.
1: You'll have one and like it. I shall recommend a public holiday each year, the Bill Kerr Day. Dancing and laughing and singing and drinking in the streets.
8: Oh, what's that good to me? I'll be in prison.
1: You'll be able to hear it going on, won't you? You can dance and laugh and sing and drink outside the prison wall. What's the matter with you? I vote Bill Kerr throws the brick.
8: Yeah. No, I'm too young to go.
1: Outnumbered. Here's a sack of bricks. All together, lads. Oh, Paris, a jolly good friend. Oh, Paris, a jolly good friend. Oh, Paris, a jolly good friend. That's Downing Street over there, Bill. Right opposite Scotland Yard.
8: Oh, great. 10 squad cars of wallopers on top of me before I get the sack open. Tub, are you sure there's no other way of making a protest?
1: No. It always draws most publicity, brick throwing does.
8: Yeah, it's all right for you sitting in the car with a curtain drawn and wearing a pair of dark glasses. You'll get away as soon as the trouble starts.
6: We told you you've got nothing to worry about. If you're taken prisoner, the organisation will rescue you.
8: No, you won't.
1: We will. We need you for the hunger strike.
8: What hunger strike?
6: Didn't we tell you? You're going on a hunger strike after this.
8: How long for?
6: Oh, only until they take the vote away from women.
8: What if I don't do it?
1: Well, we'll put up a statue to you. Oh, and you've got nothing to worry about. Go and sling the brick.
8: Oh, all right.
1: Now, wait till we get to the end of the street. Good luck, brother.
5: This is the BBC Light Program. Here are the news headlines. The Prime Minister is in hospital with slight concussion. A government spokesman said he wanted some fresh air and opened a window just as a demonstrator threw a brick at it. A man was later detained at Bow Street for a medical examination. He is believed to be a member of the organization campaigning for the abolition of women's rights. Rain is forecast for the period after noon tomorrow.
1: You great idiot. Fancy hitting the Prime Minister.
8: Well, I couldn't help it. How was I going to know that he was opening the window?
6: How did you get away?
8: Oh, I haven't got away. They're waiting for me outside. I just come home to collect me things.
2: Where are you going?
8: In the country somewhere. The psychiatrist examined me and said I haven't got all me marbles.
2: Oh.
1: So they're going to help you to find them?
8: Yeah.
1: Well, you're not going. Sid can tell him you escaped through the kitchen window. You're too valuable to us. You haven't been on the hunger strike yet.
8: I don't want to go on a hunger strike.
1: It's either that or jump off Westminster Bridge with a placard sewn round you.
8: Well, I can't swim. I'll drown.
1: All the better. They'll know then that we mean business.
6: It's all right. They're gone. I told him he's taking a carving knife and I better watch it.
1: Right. Come on. Let's go down to the Hand and Racket. I've got to address the suicide squad before they set off for the YWCA.
6: Lads, pray silence for your leader, Brother Hancock.
1: Well, lads, this is it. D-Day. Our final push to overthrow the enemy for all time. Looking at you here tonight, I'm reminded of Mark Antony in his speech to the Persians at Thermopylae when he said,
7: "Get on with it!"
1: Thank you. Thank you. Men, victory will soon be ours. Brother Kerr has not had a bite to eat for 2 hours, and we have chained him to the railings outside the House of Commons, where his progress is being watched by the press of the world. Questions are already being asked in the House. Popular feeling is on our side. At a given signal from me at 6 o'clock tonight, the whole male population of Great Britain will come out on a general strike until Parliament pass a bill denying women the vote and all other civil rights, thus making them completely subservient to men. Man will emerge victorious. The day of the woman has passed. We have given them their last pay packet. We have bought them their last dress. We have listened to their last moan. Gentlemen, I give you man the indomitable, man the supreme, man the master.
9: Antony Hancock, you come down here this very minute.
1: Mother, what are you doing here?
9: Stop this nonsense and come home this minute before I take my handbag to you.
1: Yes, but Mother, I'm the leader. We're just having a strike.
9: You're coming home with me.
1: Mother, let go of me here, not in front of me mates.
9: Let you out of my sight for a few weeks, and this is the sort of thing you get up to.
1: But, Mother...
9: Antony?
1: Yes, Mother, I'm sorry.
7: What about man the master?
1: Oh, shut up.
9: Go on, you silly little men. Go home. You're like a lot of little children. Come, Antony.
1: Coming, Mother.
9: You wait till I get you home.

0: What a pity your mum had to come along. They all lost heart when they saw that even their leader was bossed about by a woman. Are you going to start another campaign?
1: No, that was 6 weeks ago. We've lost the initiative now. They've dug in even stronger after the fright they had. They're talking about putting them in the House of Lords now. Well, Sidney, I think we've had it.
0: What a shame. Especially after all what Bill went through.
1: Yes, he did well. Have you seen him lately?
0: Oh, I haven't seen him since he was chained to the railings on the hunger strike.
1: Well, of course you have. You went along to unchain him.
0: No, that was you. You were going along to unchain him.
1: No, no, no, no. I distinctly told you to do it. I said, go along and unchain Bill.
0: No, no, no, no, no. I thought you said you were going along to unchain Bill.
1: Oh, no.
0: What are we going to do?
1: Hang on. Hello, operator. Get me the stonemason. Hello, Harry. I'd like to order a large statue. Mr. Bill Kerr. Oh, I'm a kangaroo, I think. To be erected opposite Mrs. Pankhurst. Pointing his finger at her, I think. Yes. Yes, that'll do. Thank you very much.
2: That was Hancock's Half Hour, starring Tony Hancock, with Sidney James, Bill Kerr, Hattie Jakes, and Kenneth Williams. Theme and incidental music composed and conducted by Wally Stott. The show written by Alan Simpson and Ray Galton. The program, which was recorded, was produced by Tom Ronald.
3: Is that vase?
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3: 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Of course, you can't stick flowers in it. But you can't chew a vase.
5: Yes, it's for you. It's your dinner. It's called Cupboard Love. Cupboard Love's different. 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See this foil pouch? Keeps it moist and squeezy. That's right. It's a new kind of cat food. Moist. It's good for you. Like it?
6: New Cupboard Love. What the well-cared-for cat has for dinner.
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8: 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Place your eye to the hole and look through. 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In this way, you can all enjoy hours of innocent boredom.
9: Whoa! Big fat wop. A likely story. Now leap onto the blazing bed while I say, "Ho, hooks, it's me!" Thank you! See you in fighting here, thank you!
8: Listeners, once again, I inform you that that was only recorded applause. Anybody can do it. I'll show you. Hello, folks. It's me.
9: All of which brings us to the All-Leather Goon Show.
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0: Hilfsgottelning? Inspector Siegel, huh?
1: Listen, Inspector, listen. Do you want to know who the Mauve Raven is?
0: Yes.
1: It's...
2: Who was it, sir?
0: Chap reporting a murder, Constable.
2: Murder, sir. Horse murder, was it, sir?
0: He didn't say it. Hello, Inspector Seagorn here.
3: Oh, what am I doing with the news of the time? Have you got... get some... That's what I believe holds the fist of the fox, see?
0: I'll be right over. Sergeant Shea, surround the dustbin.
2: I'm sorry, sir, it's knocking off time.
0: Curses. Foiled by knocking off time. Ah, well. See you here 9 o'clock tomorrow.
2: Right, sir.
0: Morning, O'Shea.
2: Morning, sir.
0: Right. Now, let's see what's in this dustbin.
2: Study, sir, you heard this.
0: A body. The police must hear about this.
2: We are the police, sir.
0: What? Oh, we got here quickly, didn't we?
4: Hello, hello.
0: What is it, O'Shea?
2: I never spoke, sir. It must have been the body.
0: What? Did you speak?
4: Yes, Mike.
0: Now, play the game. Don't mess about. Either you're a corpse or you're not.
4: I was, but I'm much better now, thank you.
0: Don't tell me you live in that dustbin.
4: Of course I don't live here, Mike. I just pop in to see my old matey.
0: Where is he, mate?
4: Downstairs he is, mate. I only come up here to answer the lid. Ain't that right, Charlie? Hello? Hang on, if you
0: could use. Thanks. Hello?
5: Inspector Seagun, Chief Commissioner Scotland Yard to speak to you. Click, buzz.
6: Hello, Jim. Hello, Jim. Hello, Jim. I can't hear you, Jim. Jim, Jim. Hello, hello. Hello, hello, Jim. Jim, I can't hear you. Jim. Hello, Jim. Hello, Jim. Hello, Jim. Hello, Jim. Jim, Jim, Jim. Hello, hello, hello, hello, hello, hello. Oh, hang you. There must be something wrong with the line, Jim.
0: Seagun speaking.
6: Ah, now I can hear you. What did you do, Jim?
0: I spoke.
6: Then there is something wrong with the line. When you don't speak, I can't hear you. Come to my office, Jim.
0: Right, sir.
6: Come in, Jim.
7: Pull up a helmet, if it's not spiked. Now then, you've been with the police for... You've been with the police for... 20 years?
0: Yes, sir.
7: Silence, Jim, when you speak to me. Silence when you speak to me. Either you find a murdered body and solve it, or you will receive the size 14 boot.
0: Oh, no, sir, not then, sir, please. Not then. Not then.
7: I tell you, this is no laughing matter, Jim. Very well. I'll give you 24 hours or one day. Whichever is the wider by far. Whichever is the wider by far.
8: Meanwhile, in Shoreditch High Street...
9: Who's lovable? Who's kissable? Miss Annabelle Dean. Who's wonderful? Who's marvelous? Miss Annabelle Dean.
7: Thank you, lady.
9: Give me that halfpenny at once. I'm wearing a pocket.
7: Ah! One grip, I've done the master of the spoons. Give it to me.
9: Hand over, you blackened wreck, or I'll set fire to your string wig.
7: Oh, no.
9: It's better. Now then.
7: Oh, the wonderful, marvelous, Mr. Napolese.
9: Shut up, you unmusical steamer, you.
7: Unmusical? Me?
9: Yes.
7: The pretty long as a dongle, a hell of a dongle. What's that? Pretty long as a dongle, I tell you. I have trodden in the steps of the masters.
9: You've trodden in something.
7: What?
9: Now, let's see how much we've
7: taken. Money?
9: One halfpenny, one half of key, hint of scarlet of not again. Fennison of gay farms, flavor neck of jokers of your pipe. One penny. One penny.
7: One penny?
9: Yes.
7: Let's live!
9: Put it away, waving your owl about like that.
7: Look at that. What? I can't get a good vibe.
10: It's a police inspector standing in a tobacconist's window with a postcard pinned to him. What does it say?
7: Amateur photographer needs a beautiful model.
10: Not that police inspector. The one next to him.
7: Ah, £1 in cash or sterling offered for the body of a murder victim.
10: Well read, Moriarty. We are about to cop some lob.
7: But where can we get the body?
10: Quick, stick this imitation bullet hole on your forehead. Fall down in the gutter and close your eyes.
11: I say, Mr. Little Round Copper.
7: What?
10: May I introduce you to the body of Count Jim Toes of Moriarty? Only man to have shot a telephone directory in flight and twice world cheese dancer.
0: I'll take him.
10: I thank you.
0: Now, why is this body lying down?
10: He's been murdered.
0: Badly?
10: No, very well. He's dead.
0: Let's have a look at it. What? A fake bullet hole? What does this mean?
10: He was murdered by a fake bullet.
0: Dad, what a hellish way to die. Can you see his assailant?
10: No, he had his coat buttoned up. But the murderer was a fuel man with a ling hat and Farglow boots. And
0: yes,
10: he went that away.
0: After him, after him, after him, after him.
7: Oh, well done, little Henny. That got rid of him, good boy. But that got rid of him.
10: Now let's get out of here, because here comes Max Overcoat Geldray to blow up his Dutch sleeve.

0: Sigun ran on and on. By nightfall, he found himself in Chinatown, amongst the almond-eyed devotees of the poppy, and here and there, a pop-eyed devotee of the almond.
1: Finally, Sigun paused in a darkened alley near the docks.
2: Gad, wonder where I am. What? Who's that?
3: Who's that?
2: I'm a policeman.
3: And I'm an undertaker.
2: Oh. Are you looking for somebody?
3: Yes. You.
2: But I don't. I'm not dead. You can't bury people who aren't dead. It's impossible.
3: Not impossible. But we should certainly have to box exceeding clever.
2: Well, I've got to go.
3: In the end, haven't we all?
4: My card.
3: My card? But first, Inspector, in your job, I suppose you must stumble across the odd body.
2: Yes,
3: my business is falling off, you know, and...
2: You mean people don't want their unders taken anymore?
3: You've hit the nail right into the lid. Therefore, I will pay you £5 for every body you push my way.
2: Certainly. I've got one already. It's a... Yes?
5: Sigun, listen. The murder of Count Moriarty, you reported. Good heavens, man, the body has vanished. Oh, heavens, man.
2: What?
3: Vanished?
2: Don't worry, I'll find it.
3: Good. I have a short contract here. Just sign at the bottom of page 110.

0: Oh, hawks. How hawk again? I must have a megaphone that time. I was only looking for the murderer, but for the body, folks. To solve this case, folks, I must have some clues, folks, but wait, folks. What's this poster on the wall, folks?
1: Cran and Company Limited. Licensed clue manufacturers. Now wash your hands.
0: It says here in small print,

0: It no good, Min. I shall never learn to play the xylophone.
1: All right, modern buddy. Let me try.
0: Modern Min. Modern Min. Stop that modern leaping, Min.
1: I can't help it, buddy. I've got the spring in my knees.
0: Stop it, you drunken old...

0: You've been at the brass polish again.
1: I've been taking too many of those Australian room pills, Henry.
0: I have to teach you. You're nothing mean.
1: Nothing.
0: Now relax in this arm, gramophone, while I tell you a very funny joke. I say to you, knock a knock, and you say, who is there? Right?
1: Right, Henry.
0: Knock, knock.
1: There's someone at the door, Henry.
0: That was me, Min. Modern Min.
1: I'd better go and let you in, then. Come in.
0: Now, look. You say knock, knock, and I'll say who's there.
1: All right, Henry. Knock.
0: Excuse me, Min. There's someone at the door. Yes.
1: Oh, we've been murdered in our beds. Fish two.
2: Fish two, fine. Evening, Mr. Crumb, the clue manufacturer.
0: Come in and mind the dog.
2: Dog? I say, what a lovely coat he's got.
0: Yes, I knitted it myself.
2: Woof, woof. St. Bernard.
0: Yes.
2: Now, I want to buy some murder clues.
0: Brandy, you know. Now, what about our special mixed assortment?

0: Yeah. One footprint pointing north.
1: Splendid.
0: Good. One heavy brass candlestick.
1: What's that for?
0: Keeping heavy brass candles in. And one porridge-stained knife.
1: Porridge-stained?
0: Yes, the victim was stabbed in the middle of breakfast, you know.
1: Well, I'll take them. By the way, have you got an eyewitness in stock?
0: An eyewitness? Well, now, let me see. Where did I put him? Ah, here we are.
2: Hello, hello, hello.
1: So, you're the eyewitness.
2: Yep, yep, yep. I'm the eyewitness.
1: Did you see this murder?
2: Nope.
1: Ah, then you didn't see the man who committed it.
2: Yep, I didn't see the man who committed it.
1: As I thought. Now, would you recognize him if you didn't see him again?
2: Something funny here. I think so, but my eyes ain't what they used to be.
1: Well?
2: No, they used to be my ears.
1: Then we must get them tested. Where's the nearest optician?
0: Just round the bend. I'm going that way. I'll take you.
3: Just around the bend was a small shop marked eyes tested, wills altered, signatures carefully copied, and string repaired while you wait. Also, rare books, etc. Proprietor, Major Bloodnock.
0: I must have been out of my mind. Red peppers in dynamite sauce? I must let my trousers out. Oh, that's better. Where was I? Ah, yes, yes. Dear Headmaster, I enclose the three algebra books you requested. Yours sincerely, Dennis Bloodnock. P.S. The middle one is hollowed out, and inside you will find our latest selection of photographs for art lovers and fanciers of the human hat.
1: Good morning, I'm from the police.
0: It wasn't me, I tell you, it wasn't. She's lying. At the Granada Hotel, room 205, I've never heard of it. Must have been some other filthy swine.
1: Major, Major, control your brown powers.
0: I'm trying to. Well, feel no fame.
1: I wanted to test this man's eyes.
0: Certainly, certainly, certainly. Now, look here. You see that card on the wall?
2: Yep.
0: Well, read out as much as you can.
2: All them letters?
0: Yes.
2: Okay. Snuggle. Yakinix. Alexedmuk. Knipak snuck pot snink nap makatno. Octopak printed by J. Smith and Sons, Birmingham.
1: Splendid! This man's eyes are perfect. Good enough to identify 50 yards. Ray, flat top Ennington and his four legs!

0: rejoin Seagoon and Eccles as they speed northwards in a flying squad rickshaw.
1: Now, what are we looking for, Eccles? It's a fuel man wearing a Ling hat and far glow boots.
2: Hello, hello. Calling all rickshaws. We'll inspect the Seagoon and proceed to Hyde Park at once. Suspicious-looking boot has been noticed loitering on the banks of the Serpentine. MP, over.
1: What? Rickshaw boy, faster, faster!
3: I'm doing my best, but you're getting fatter all the time.
1: Shut up!
3: Shut up yourself, you cheeky beast.
1: There it is, Eccles. An ordinary brown boot.
4: Whoa.
1: Now wait, there's a foot in it.
4: Yeah, it's mine.
1: Take it off.
4: I'm only seeing if it fits. It's a Farglow boot.
1: How do you know?
4: I got Farglow feet.
1: Then you're the very man to keep watch for the murderer when he returns to his rightful property or his leftful property, depending on which boot it is.
0: And so as night falls on the Serpentine, we find Eccles and a special constable keeping watch in disguise.
3: Eccles, my good man.
4: You have my bottle?
3: Tell me, my good man, how do you like being disguised as a lamppost?
4: Oh, it's all right, but I don't like that lamplighter fella.
3: Why not?
4: He set fire to my nose 3 times. Here, bottle, how do you like being disguised as a tree?
3: It's quite nice, but I have better been disguised as a tree. Yes, it is nice.
4: That's nice. I don't like trees.
3: And you?
4: No, I don't like trees, Jim. My Uncle Tom was a lumberjack, and he was killed by a fallen tree.
3: Shame.
4: And my Uncle Dick, he was killed by a fallen tree as well. And my Uncle Harry...
3: Was he a lumberjack, too?
4: Oh, no. He died in bed.
3: What happened?
4: A tree fell on him.
3: Someone is coming. Leave him to me.
5: What are you? You stand in front of your team.
3: Halt! For halt, foul murderer! I arrest you in the name of the League. Takes out truncheon and reads instructions on label. Blat, blan, bash, blin, wham, zowie, bling, boing, whiz, blat. It says here in small print.
1: Silence, little grubby constable, or that high tide mark won't be the only thing round your neck.
3: Oh, it is my captain. Salutes with truncheon, blat himself smartly on side of head. Blan, ew.
4: Here, quiet, quiet, port. Quiet. Someone's coming. He must have had a hammer.
6: Darling, darling, I hear you are.
1: What are you doing here?
6: Oh, it's a lie. I left my Macintosh here last night, that's all.
1: Nonsense. You came here to meet a lady.
3: What's yes, Captain. And there's a lady behind that bush.
1: What? Grab her.
3: No, 1, 2, 3, bow. Talent in the water.
1: Curses. Foiled by Zoom pills. It's no good, Blue Bottle. Circulate the reward of £5 for the murderer of Count Jim Pules Moriarty.
7: £5, please.
1: £5?
7: May I present the murderer of Moriarty?
8: Mon pleasure.
1: But that is Moriarty.
7: Exactly. He shot himself.
1: What? Then where's the gun?
7: He didn't use one. He pointed his finger at his head and went bang.
1: That's ridiculous, sir. How can a man shoot himself by pointing his finger at his head like this and going...
9: Mine, I think. Where's my shovel?
1: You can't bury me. I want to join the guard.
9: No man under 6 feet can join the guard.
0: Let us not worry. It's all in the mind, you know. It says here in small print. That was The Goon Show, a BBC recorded program featuring Peter Sellers, Harry Secombe and Spike Milligan, with the Ray Linda Quartet, Max Gelfrey and an orchestra conducted by Wally Scott. Script by Larry Stevens and Maurice Wiltshire. Announcer, Wally Greenslade. The program produced by Charles Chilton.

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1: Robin!
2: Have you seen the kids anywhere?
1: 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Ben, look. They're there, over there.
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1: Come in, Daddy.
4: 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Another in our series, a film worth remembering, which is more than could be said for the next half hour.
5: 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Among those taking part are the four fat ladies juggling with the difference. Miss L. Featherston Hall, Miss Wendy Walnutshell.
6: She's a nutcase.
5: To continue, the Honorable Nan Twitch, Contessa Manuela Winterbottom, and of course, Mr. Kenneth Horne, who prefers to remain anonymous. Ladies and gentlemen, Kenneth Horne.
4: Good evening. Welcome once more to Beyond Our Ken, the radio show which everyone considers is the most. The most what? We're not quite sure. But we feel we must have the most of something. Anyhow, behind me, as usual, are the smiling faces of the BBC Variety Orchestra. Each one a soloist in his own right. You can tell that when they play together. Then let me tell you some of the things that have happened since we last met. Well, on Wednesday I was invited to a big society function in honor of Miss Penelope Pitt Carpington. It was the occasion of her going-in party. Well, apparently she came out last year, but since then she thought better of it, you see. Quite a nice party, really, except that during the cold buffet, a young guards officer got a face full of sponge and custard. Sponge and custard, which at that sort of function was a trifle unexpected. On Thursday, I decided to pop into my local barber just to see how the other half lives. The name outside reads Arthur Figley, Hair Styling and Hedge Trimming.

0: morning, sir. I'm sorry I didn't hear you come in.
1: Pigley, it's me, Kenneth Horn.
0: Our French polish is next door.
1: That's another one. Pigley, I didn't come here to be...
0: All right. Keep your air on. Now, what'll it be? Perhaps a change of air style, Mr. Horn?
2: That's a very good idea. I'm getting set up with this crew cut.
0: Crew cut? Looks as though a crew abandoned ship, didn't it?
2: Pigley, now, what about giving me a Tony Curtis?
0: Oh, no, I'm afraid that's out of the question. I'll tell you what, Mr. Orne, I could do the next best thing.
2: What's that?
0: I could give Tony Curtis to Kenneth Orne. No. Wait a minute, I've got it. The Mohican.
2: You mean like the Mohican Indian?
0: Yeah, that's it. All the rage just now. It'd be so easy, too. You're halfway there already. All we need is a tuft down the middle.
2: And just how would you achieve that effect?
0: We'd gum a flue brush on your bum.
2: Oh, never mind. Forget it, Pigley. I'll just have the usual short back and side.
0: Oh, very well. Oh, by the way, Mr. Orne, have you heard my last joke?
2: I hope so.
0: No. You'll love this one. What did the actress say to the Marquis?
2: Oh, I'm not in the mood.
0: Oh, you've heard it. I had a customer come in with that one yesterday. Now, anything else you require? Shampoo?
2: No, I'd rather have a real poo.
0: Yes. Spirit rub?
2: No, thanks.
0: A blow wave?
2: No, thanks.
0: How about a spot of singeing by Miss Jill Day?
2: Bigly, that's not singeing, it's singing. Singing. It's also a very nice idea.
0: Right-o, forward, Miss Day, please.

0: Still in I still. Now then, Figley, how much do I owe you?
1: 13 and 6.
0: 13 and 6 just for trimming my hair?
1: That's the price.
0: Oh, well, here you are. I shan't come into this clip joint again. Goodbye. Now then, where shall I go? Let's think. Oh, here's an antique shop. You know, I love browsing about among the rare old pieces.
2: I beg your pardon.
0: Oh, I'm sorry, madam. I meant, oh, well, never mind. You know, they've got some lovely things here.
2: Yes, yes, they have. Do you know I once had a bow-fronted chest?
3: My next line's been cut.
4: Oh, look there, look. A whole service of willow pattern china. Oh, my dear. Isn't it beautiful?
3: Yes, it is. You usually see them left on the shelf.
4: I know exactly how they feel.
3: I've always admired the willow pattern, and you know, there's a tender little story about the figures depicted on that design.
4: Really, young man? Oh, yes, indeed. Oh, my dear boy, I'd love to hear it.
3: Then you shall.

0: legend of the willow pattern plate has its beginnings in ancient China, where there once lived a powerful mandarin who... Oh, dear, I've dropped the script.
1: Never mind, I'll continue. As we were saying, there was in ancient China an omnipotent... a powerful mandarin by the name of Hu Flanken. He lived in an opulent palace with 300 wives. Thus, it was known throughout the land as the Palace of Varieties. Day after day, he sat in oriental splendor, waited on hand and foot by his two manservants, Ping and Pong.
2: Yes, so most worthy eminence.
3: Now, let's see now. Which one are you? Don't bother, I know. All right, Pong, I wish for China tea.
2: Your word is my command.
3: Pong! Pong, are you trying to take Honorable Mickey out of illustrious me?
2: Oh, no, most venerated mandarin.
3: Then fetch the tea. By the way, where is my daughter, the beautiful Kung Si?
2: She is among the orange trees listening to Max Jaffa. She is not alone, Eminence. There is with her a lover from across the lake. Each day he sails his boat right into most ornamental garden, and there it is moored.
3: In fact, he's come into the garden moored. Anyhow, take me to them at once.
4: Oh, most precious almond-eyed little jasmine flower. Oh, I savor the scented sweetness of your kisses, your so passionate embraces. I wish you'd wear braces more often.
3: There they are. Who's there?
5: Father.
3: What's the meaning of this, and who is this in the oriental robe? Some sort of a conjurer?
4: I am but a poor hottie.
3: A what-y?
4: A hottie.
3: You mean you're a coolie?
4: Not after kissing your daughter, aren't you?
5: He is also a great literary man.
3: You're not Dan Dan.
4: No. My name is Chang. It is true I'm poor, but when my book is published...
3: You're writing a book, then?
4: Yes. All day long I sit in my house cross-legged, contemplating my novel.
5: He writes beautiful poetry, Father. Oh, Chang, tell him the one about the dishonorable lady of Gloucester.
4: There was a dishonorable lady.
3: That's enough. Kung-Sei, you will marry a rich merchant, live in a palace, and be surrounded by gold.
0: So the lovers were parted, and Kung-Sei imprisoned in her room overlooking the lake, where she was visited by the wealthy merchant, Tarjin.
6: I cannot understand your reticence, O luscious one. I, Tarjin, am a rich antique dealer. You should be glad to be my old china.
5: Never, not you, O fat, pompous, ugly one. A right merchant you turned out to be.
6: Oh, foolish almond-eyed, salt-peanutted, noodle-knit. You are so sweet and sour. Perhaps you'll change your mind when you see the gift I bring. A most valuable blue vase of the Ming dynasty.
5: I don't want your blooming vase. All I want is a wonderful coolie.
6: All right, I'll buy you a fridge as well. Now come, peach blossom. Time for honorable snogging.
5: Oh, take your hands off me. Look at those ghastly long fingernails. They're revolting.
6: Maybe, but they're jolly handy when you're eating winkles.
3: Well, the arrangements are made. Let us celebrate.
5: No, I will not marry that droopy-moustached windbag.
2: is Chinese madness.
6: Yes, she's prawn crackers.
3: You cannot defy your father. Your father, the great sage who knows his onions.
6: A good one.
3: The wedding is tomorrow. Tomorrow as planned. Have no worry, Tarjin. She will come to love you in time. Confucius, he says...
6: Yes, we've heard some of the things he said. Till tomorrow, then.
0: However, the coolie Chang was not idle. That night, he devised a plan to contact his beloved Kung Si. He floated messages across the lake in a coconut shell, borrowed from the sound effects department. His first message read,
7: Precious, I am coming to rescue you so that we may elope.
0: And Kung Si replied,
5: Beloved Chang, when I see someone coming in the distance, how shall I know it is you?
0: Chang answered,
7: You shall know me by the large purple crosses I shall paint on my trousers when I come to the banks of the lake.
0: And she said,
5: Sweetheart, don't cross your britches till you come to the lake.
0: Chang replied,
7: Any more jokes like that and I'm not coming.
0: However, he did come, and that night the lovers crept stealthily away.
7: Quickly, Kung Si, across this bridge.
3: Stop! Stop, I say!
5: Father is on the bridge, Chang! Oh, he has a foot...
3: Stop, do you hear?
0: That's the best crack of the show so far.
6: Stop, all three of you on that bridge!
7: It's no good, Kung Si. We can never escape.
5: I'll never leave you, beloved. If we cannot live with each other, then let us die together.
7: Here, take a drink of this.
5: But this is Chinese lacquer.
7: Yes, we'll have a lovely finish.
6: Don't!
3: Oh, look. They've turned into two beautiful doves and nestled in the willow tree. This is all my fault. I shall see that this sad story is immortalized. The willow pattern will be printed on crockery for years to come. Two inseparable lovers and a foolish old mandarin.
6: Just a minute, you're leaving me out of this.
3: Well, you can't have everything on a plate, can you? Here are four people who've become a legend with us. The Honorable Fraser Hayes Ford.

0: And serves the Kenneth Horne documentary feature, Hornorama. Yes, once again, Kenneth Horne and his team of investigators bring you a factual report on topics of immediate interest. And tonight, we present a close-up on education. Should more people have a benefit of a university education?
1: Like what I done. Well, now, first of all, let's speak to an eminent lecturer. The name, sir?
2: Professor Stanley Birkinshaw.
1: Oh, yes. The famous Birkinshaw lectures.
2: That is true.
1: Yes, yes. Now, would you say that people are eager to learn these days?
2: Oh, certainly, yes, sir. The thirst for knowledge can never be satisfied. My classes are always packed to capacity.
1: Yes. Now, what do you lecture on?
2: Oh, philosophy, history, classical languages, those sorts of subjects. That sounds uninteresting, perhaps, but you'd be surprised at the absolutely splendid response I receive. Sometimes, you know, my speeches last several hours.
1: Really? And your audiences are attentive?
2: Oh, I should say so, yes. They just sit there and soak it all up.
1: Now, here's another gentleman. Now, can we have your views on education, sir?
3: Yes, but of course it's frightfully important. I certainly want my son to have all the things I've missed. I've got him down for Rodine.
1: Now, there can't be many people who have not heard of the St. Wyndham School for the Sons and Daughters of Gentlefolk. Well, tonight we're privileged to meet one of the older pupils. Good evening to you.
4: Good evening to you, sir. Good evening, and thank you for asking.
1: Not at all. I must say it's remarkable that someone of your age should still be at school.
4: Yes, well, I never was very quick at picking things up. I failed my 11 plus 35 times. 35 times!
1: Now, what's that on your school cap?
4: Oh, yes. Sequitur patrem non possibus sequis.
1: Well, what does it mean?
4: I don't know. Why do you think I've been here for 85 years?
1: Well, of course, education doesn't stop at school, and for those who require special study or even the simplest refresher course in any subject, there are unique educational facilities available at the LCC evening classes.
5: Hello, Rodney.
6: Hello, Charles. I hear you just started night school.
5: Yes, Wallace. Fancy, after all these years, back school again. Taking it very seriously, you know.
6: That's obvious. Only you would wear short trousers and carry a satchel.
5: Shall I let you into the secret?
6: What?
5: Full of conkers.
6: Well, you are an academic wag. What are you studying?
5: Mathematics. I've always been ashamed of my arithmetic, so I decided to swat up a bit on it.
6: Good for you. Advanced, aren't I, sir?
5: Oh, no. I'm starting from scratch. Pretty basic, but progressive, you know. We're up to our 10 times table already.
6: Oh! Really? Well, quickly.
5: 1, 3 times 3. 9.
6: Oh, that's pretty good.
5: What do you mean, pretty good? It's perfect.
6: Fraction.
5: Oh, nothing so vulgar. Actually, next week we're starting on simple problems like if a man buys half a dozen apples at 1 or 6 a dozen, how much does each apple cost? You know, the sort of thing.
6: Oh, how terrifying.
5: I know, I'm missing it. I never could cope with those silly sums.
6: Well, honestly, Charles, you have to be admired. But really, I don't know why you bother. After all, you've already got a pretty important job.
5: Yes, I suppose it is something to be Chancellor of the Exchequer.
1: Finally, we turn to our panel of experts in Hornorama, who are waiting to discuss a random question on this week's topic. Top of the table, as usual, that celebrated thinker, Dalcombe Ditheridge.
2: I beg your pardon. What was that?
1: Celebrated thinker.
2: Oh, yes. Good evening.
1: next to him, another regular poet, playwright, Seamus O'Toole.
7: I'm feeling a bit faint. Who's got the brandy?
1: Next, we welcome a new guest, charming and talented actress, Eunice Gaysmile.
8: I am really enchanted to be here.
1: And finally, our famous countryman, muttering to himself as usual, Arthur Fallowfield.
6: You want to get a great big heap.
1: Yeah, thank you very much. Well, that's our panel, and so to this week's question on the subject of education, which comes from
9: Fred Arcourt. As a teacher, I should like to ask the team whether they think we're better educated now than ever before.
1: Well, thank you, madam. Well, now, are we better educated today? Mr. O'Toole?
7: Yes, definitely. The average idiot is better educated now. He is. I mean, take me. A few years ago, I'd have been considered a rough, old, working-class peasant. But today, I could definitely consider myself a well-educated, high-class peasant. That's right, I tell you. And look at the facts. In the last year, dozens of poems and three plays under my belt. To say nothing of 10,000 pints of best bitter.
1: Yes,
7: and that's what you want.
1: Yes.
7: And let's have the money now to go and get a bit more
1: of food. What do you think, Eunice Gaysmile?
8: Oh, of course, darling. I think we all learn a little more about things every day. I mean, I never thought I'd be all that interested in art. But last week, I really surprised myself. A certain young actor asked me up to his flat to see his etchings. And do you know, I actually bought two.
1: Good for you. Now, Ditheridge.
5: Yes, well, I don't think there's any doubt whatsoever that the standard of education has risen appreciably. And I do feel also that the average person is expressing himself so much better. I mean, the whole art of conversation is on a much higher level.
6: Well, I agree.
5: Rob? That's the word, yes. What I would like to stress is the very great need for a first-class education.
1: You think it's very important, don't you?
5: Oh, I do indeed, yes. I think such an education is vital in shaping one's career. I actually have a young cousin who's just come down from university, and I'm quite certain that this puts him in a class among his fellows. It speaks for itself. At the labor exchange, he is the only one who can fill in his form in Latin.
1: Very useful, very useful. What about you, Fallowfield?
6: Well, I think the answer lies in the soil. The best education a man can have is in the countryside. We learn a little something more every day. Take a long walk on a winter's day across the muddy fields and hedgerows and watch the rain pattering down through the trees and running off the leaves like quicksilver. Feel the icy wind stinging your face into a ruddy glow. And when you get back to the warmth of your little cottage, you'll have learned something worthwhile. Don't ever go out on such a ruddy, awful day.
1: Yes, you've got something to say, Miss
8: Gaysmile. Yes, I should like to ask a question myself at this point.
1: What's that?
8: Whose hand is on my knee?
1: Ditheridge?
5: Good gracious, no.
1: A tool?
7: Certainly not.
1: Fallowfield?
6: No.
1: Oh, then it must be mine, must it? Well, unfortunately, that brings this week's discussion to a close. There'll be another Hornorama next week when the subject will be drummers, do they have status symbols? Also, next week's program, we shall be bringing you excerpts from the new autobiography of a famous ballroom dancer called Keeping Up with the Paul Joneses. And there'll be a talk given by a stallholder in Petticoat Lane on the common market. Until next week at the same time, this is Kenneth Horne saying goodbye for now and leaving you with this thought from a listener in Essex. If a poet married a poetess, would they be a rhyming couplet? Good night.
0: to or have just missed Beyond Our Ken, a sort of recorded radio show in which you heard Kenneth Horne, not to mention Kenneth Williams, Hugh Paddock, Betty Marsden, Bill Pertwee, Jill Day, the Fraser Hayes Four, and the BBC Variety Orchestra conducted by Paul Fennelly. Eric Merriman wrote the script, and the show is produced by Jake Sprout.

0: Hold it. 15 seconds from now, you'll see the picture he just took. See? With a Polaroid land camera, you get bright, sharp pictures in 15 seconds. Snap, pull, peel. It's that easy. Is there any better way to get pictures of the family?
1: You know, some marmalades get some of their tang from added flavoring. While Robertson's Golden Shred gets all of its tang from Seville oranges. What would you rather have for breakfast?
2: Another collar with city dirt?
3: That dirt edge needs Mild Green Fairy's cleaning edge. Concentrates where powders can't. Right on the dirt.
4: Even on city dirt.
3: Oh, Fairy has the cleaning edge.
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7: Ladies and gentlemen, it's Round the Horn.

0: And welcome to the show. First, some corrections. In last week's recipe, I should have said half a tin of red peppers. And not half a ton. And I also told you to add enough curry powder to cover a table. Ah, dear, should have been a tablespoon, of course. It's a slip of the tongue that any of you could have made, assuming you've got any tongues left. Well, I hope I cleared that up. I shall try not to make any more mistakes today, because later in the program, I shall be giving you this week's cookery tip called Baked Deans on Toast. And finally, a useful household hint sent in by Mrs. Ada Mole Biscuit of Jubilee Buildings, Park Lane, Mayfair. It's a simple way of making the box room, that small box room, look larger. And you just paper it with thinner wallpaper. Now, the only man with an extra mileage ingredient in his midriff bulge, Douglas Smith. Announce the next item, Smith.
1: Sir, the round the horn, forum of the air.
0: Oh, yes, the spot where we invite people to phone in and unburden themselves. And here's the first corner. Hello. Sorry, I can't hear you. Would you mind breathing up a bit? Oh, hello, Mr. Gunfuttock.
2: Hello. I have something which I feel should be brought out into the light of day.
0: Yes?
2: Yes.
0: Yes.
2: I wish to complain about the current craze for embossed Victorian door furniture knobs to you.
0: And you.
2: Thank you. Anyway, I'm going to protest. I'm hoping... I am hoping to demonstrate with Vanessa Redgrave. Fancy a demonstration.
0: Yes, quite so. Are you going to hold it in Trafalgar Square?
2: That depends on the weather. What I want to know is, can I have your support?
0: No. You jolly well buy your own. Hello?
3: Tell me something. Is Kenneth Williams a pseudonym?
0: Well, not as far as we know. There have been rumours, of course.
3: You see, Mr. Horn, I used to go to school with a chubby-cheeked little rascal who looked like him. Of course, this was in 1892. Could it be the same man?
0: Well, I doubt it. Not in 1892, because Kenneth Williams had already left school by then. I'm sorry.
4: Disgrace.
0: And now, via the radio link, an on-the-spot report from Gerald Monkshabit in Antarctica. And I must apologize in advance for the poor quality of the reception once again.
5: Hello, this is Gerald Monkshabit speaking to you from the frozen tundra of Antarctica. The latest polar expedition has just in the Weddell Sea. It's so cold here that our have frozen to the packing cases. It's been 4 days now since we put our through the tent flaps. Because outside you simply can't see your in front of your and with that I return you to the studio.
0: Thank you, Gerald Monkshabit. And now in the studio, all the way from shark-infested beaches of South Kensington, Mr. Judy Coolibar.
6: Too right, sport. Keep your distance. I've got my place whistle ready.
0: Yes, yes. Well, now, shall we carry on? I'll rephrase that. Shall we continue? Now, what are you working on now?
6: I'm working in a menswear shop. It's disgusting. One fella come up to me. Here. Can I try on a pair of trousers in the window? He says, well, I wasn't having that. What? What? So, right, I give him a quick karate chop in the throat. Didn't get any more customers in that day.
0: Oh, things were slack.
6: What do you mean by that?
0: No, it's all right. Nothing. All nothing.
6: Now then, listen, Mr. Horn, you'd hardly believe this. I found a bit of cardboard attached to a sweater with obscene printing on it. Large gents, it said, and you all know what that means.
0: That was just the ticket.
6: It may be just the ticket to you, but I think it's disgusting.
0: Well, thank you, Judy Coulibaugh. Whatever you do, don't let them get you down. Well, I think it was the French historian Pierre Chaminard who said, Le pays tombera et tout le monde sera transfixé par la plume de ma tante. So I'm going to give you a song, I think, which has been allocated to me for some obscure reason. With Max Harris at the piano, we'll have a bash, Max. Here we go. Of a marvelous hair razor, Thatcher, I'll sing.
7: Bravo!
0: 'Twill grow hair upon any and everything.
7: Everything?
0: Well, more or less. If your hearth rug's worn out, put some Thatcher on quick. In the morn, 'twill be covered with hair a foot thick.
7: Nice.
0: Dropped on wood, 'twill make brushes. Put some on your nut.
8: You what?
0: Nut. Though it's bald in 5 minutes, you'll want your hair cut.
7: Say that again.
0: So, hair.

0: Sprinkle some on your cranium, Thatcho. 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Dropped on string, 'twill make boas for ladies to wear.
1: Yes, comes lovely with your boas.
0: One drop grows a settee on an old Windsor

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1: You make your bed, you lie on it.
0: Now. All right. It won't wash clothes, and it ain't nice to spread on your bread.
2: Can you tell it from butter?
0: Well, sometimes, yes. Just a drop fell on baby next day on my life. He was shaving himself with an old putty knife.
2: Yes.

0: Thank you, Ducky.
1: Nice.
0: Oh, thank you.
2: And now, movie go wrong. Forward, Smith.
3: Sir.
4: Pornographic Productions, in association with the official receiver, proudly present... Apache Story.
1: Cancel my reservation for a second.
2: My name is Sitting Duck. I'm the wise old chief of the Apache Nation. When the herds of buffalo were here, the land was covered with plenty. But since they've gone, there's... there's hardly any. Food is scarce since the pale faces came. The young men of my tribe are rumbling, and their tom-toms can be heard for miles.
5: All right, go.
6: I say fight the white man. I shall paint my face and strike terror into their hearts.
2: You're a hot-haired young Billy Two Cheeks.
6: Yes.
7: I say we should speak softly and seek a negotiated settlement, setting aside such sanguine sentiments.
6: Ear, he speaks with forked tongue.
2: No, carry on, rain in the face.
7: Thank you, Chief. I say we must all work to extinguish the fires of war.
2: You're doing pretty well on your own, aren't you? Well, thank you, gentlemen. I think that concludes the annual general powwow. I rose and went to look for my daughter, little sagebrush flower which grows beside the sparkling waters, or, as I call her for short, Gladys.
8: Daddy will be looking for me, Billy Two Cheeks. I don't care. No, I don't care. I'm content to sit here and watch you. What are you doing?
6: I am hunting for the water otter.
8: You mean the kettle?
6: Yes. Oh, here it is. Let's have a nice cup of tea.
8: Oh, you have strange ways, Billy. You are different from other braves. Is it true that you are one of them? A pale face.
6: Yes, it's true. This tribe abducted me from a blazing log cabin when I was a baby. My parents had escaped. I was brought up as an Apache. I am an Apache. Well, that's enough plot. Let's get on with the laugh. I intend to attack the fort with a small band behind me.
8: Who?
6: The Max Harris group. They frighten the life out of anybody. Little do the pale faces in the fort know what is in store for them.
4: The scene shifts to Fort Smith. Played with impeccable timing by you-know-who. I'm girt by rough-hewn logs and watchful eyes scan the plains through my aperture. In my time, I've beaten off many attacks. I'm known as the biggest fort in the business.
2: No comment. In his quarters, General Ironsides Cuspidor is speaking.
9: I tell you, Lieutenant, there's only one language these Indians understand. Brute force.
10: It's all right, sir. I speak it fluently. Tell me, sir, why do you hate the Apaches so?
9: Reason goes back 20 years, Lieutenant. I was...

0: was in a log cabin when the wild Apaches attacked and set it on fire. I had a baby, Lieutenant.
1: Well, fear attacks a man in different ways.
0: An Apache Indian kidnapped that baby. You know, I can still remember the golden ringlets and the little chubby cheeks. Baby was quite pretty, too. Well, what's that noise?
1: We're being attacked by a gramophone record.
0: You're right. It's Indians. Close the gates. Man the ramparts. Don't fire until you see the whites of their eyes.
2: They're attacking with their eyes shut.
0: Cunning devils. By George, just look at those Apaches. Wave after wave after wave.
2: It's no use, sir. I'm going to wave back.
3: All that day, the attack continued. The lieutenant's wife was struck by a tomahawk.
4: Ooh, there's a nice tomahawk.
3: But finally, Billy Two Cheeks decided he'd had enough.
2: I've acted bravely long enough. I'm going back to camp.
3: And it suits you better. Meanwhile, back at the Indian encampment, the elders of the tribe were performing a ritual to bring rain.
5: And there Geronimo runs up, reaches his mark, and bowls. And the laughing deer cuts him to square leg.
3: It never fails. It was then I noticed that our camp seemed strangely deserted. There was not a young brave in sight, only us old timids.
6: Father, I can hide it no longer.
3: No?
6: Billy Two Cheeks has gone to attack the fort. He swore he would slaughter the women and carry off the men. Or possibly I'm mixed up.
3: Yes, or possibly he is.
2: I have done it, O Chief. I've fought my first battle. I've earned the feather of a brave and an extra 2 feet of carpet in me wigwam.
3: Oh, silly Billy. I wanted peace and you have disobeyed my orders. You're different from us. Gather your belongings and go.
7: 3 Paleface scalps, 2 Navajo scalps, 1 bottle of scalp tonic, 4 pairs of moccasins, 1 pair of Relasins.
6: Yeah, what are you gonna do about your Indian clubs?
7: I should cancel my membership. And now I go.
3: In the months that followed, Billy Two Cheeks showed his defiance of the pale faces. He stood outside the fort and threw stones at it. Then he got a little bolder and threw that. And as chief sitting duck, I decided it was time to have a powwow with the pale-faced general. I went to Fort Smith. It was midnight and the fort was asleep. Oh, wake up, Smith. Open your southeast entrance. I want to see the general.
0: I'm glad you came, chief. We must stop these renegade Indians. The big white father speaks of peace, of our two peoples living in harmony. Has he not given you a load of wampum?
3: Yes, he has. Yes, but I'm powerless. All my braves have gone to follow Billy Two Cheeks.
0: I shall hunt him down. We have the finest scout in the territory. A man who invented the famous knife, which is named after him.
3: You mean Jim Bread?
0: Exactly. Lieutenant! Get the men together.
3: The cavalry troop rode out of the fort singing an army song. I accompanied them on my palomino. It was a little out of tune, but they didn't seem to mind. Perhaps I could prevent bloodshed, and anyway, I wanted to see this Jim Bread in action.
0: The Indians are that-a-way, General. I can tell by this here bent blade of grass. And this tiny scratch on the bark of the trees, and this misplaced pebble, and this big neon sign that says, to the Indians.
8: How far ahead are they, Jim?
0: Not very far. Nope. Not very far. This is still warm.
8: What is it?
0: This Injun leg I'm feeling.
3: That's mine, you fool.
0: Oh! Sorry, wait. Look up there. Smoke signals. Can you read them, Chief?
3: Of course, yes. Puff, puff, puff, puff, puff. Apostrophe, puff, puff, puff. Exclamation, puff.
8: Well, what does it say?
3: Help, my blanket's caught fire. We continued cautiously along the trail. Suddenly an arrow, cleverly portrayed by Douglas Smith, whistled by my ear. I said, arrow, Smith, not Eaton.
9: Oh, sorry.
3: We had caught the renegades unawares. They fought back.
2: Scalp them! Scalp them! Don't bother with sitting, duck. Nature's beaten us to it. Get the others!
3: It was a short, sharp battle. It had to be. We were near the end of the sketch.
2: All right. I surrender.
8: Good! Ceasefire, men! So you're Billy Two-Cheeks. Say, you don't look like an Indian.
3: Well, he isn't really. He's different from us. We found him 20 years ago in a blazing log cabin.
8: 20 years? That's when I had my baby stolen from a blazing log cabin. Tell me, Billy Two-Cheeks, have you got a strawberry birthmark on your left deltoid?
2: Yes. Oh, yes. Yes, I have. That means you're my daddy.
8: And you're my little baby, Priscilla.
3: Priscilla. I said all along he was different from us. So ends this week's production. Next week we will show something that filled every seat in a West End cinema. It's 100 weight of horsehair stuffing. All of which doesn't bring us to Rambling Sid Rumpo, but he's here just the same.
5: Sorry.
3: Rambling Sid.
5: Thank you very much indeed. Very nice to hello, me dearies. Fain would I glossop among the dewy hedgerows, but I've desisted as it tends to rust the artifacts.
3: Yes. Now, what air are you going to try our patience with this week?
5: Well, it is a gladsome ditty which people sing in the Lanarkshire Inns, providing there's a license for singing and wordling, and it goes out of this fashion cheerfully, but limply.
10: Some folk like to grunge, some folks do, some folks do, some folks nurk their sponge, but that's not me or you. Green are the nurdles on my groat that squeak from 12 till 2, and my spung grows cold, and my nadgers are turning blue. Some folks mong their spodes, some folks do, some folks do. Some folks wring their nodes, but that's not me or you. Don't itch your posset with a stick. It tends to make you cough. Take a looming fork and wrench your nadgers off.

0: Well, thank you, Rambling Sid. Now, elections are cropping up all the time, but one that escaped notice was in my area. The usual parties were represented, Labour, Conservative and Liberal, but there was one party I'd never heard of before. And the slogan on their posters read, "Keep Britain Boner." And I decided to find out more about them, so I popped down to their party headquarters. Hello, anybody there?
1: Oh, hello, I'm Julian, and this is my friend Sandy.
2: Oh, hello! Yes, we are the Universal Party, so called because we're at it right, left and centre. Yes. Shake hands with your prospective member.
1: That's me, Mr. Horn.
0: You, Julian?
1: Yes, I stand behind the working man.
2: And I stand behind the man. Yes, he does. It's lovely. It's lovely, fellas. And I stand behind Jewel. I'm his campaign manager.
1: Oh. He's an old campaigner, Mr. Horn.
2: You don't tell no lies.
0: No. Now, why have you formed your own party?
2: That's a good question.
1: We couldn't see eye to eye with the other major parties. No. We left the Labour Party because we disagreed with the prescription charges.
2: And we fell out with the Conservatives because blue isn't our colour.
1: Oh, makes me right washed out.
2: So they seem to washed out, washed it out. Does. Oh. Yes, we didn't have the colour of their favours, so then we was Liberal with our favours for a while.
0: Oh.
2: Yes. Then we felt personally betrayed by the action of our Liberal member.
0: What did he do?
3: I can't bring myself to say it, Mr. Horn.
1: Oh.
3: Shall I tell him? He went and got married.
2: Oh. Don't carry on, Jewel.
1: Well, I can't help it.
2: Jewel, pull yourself together. It's to no avail. Pull yourself together. What's done is done.
1: Well.
2: Now blow your nose on your rosette.
1: So, then we thought they've all let us down, so it's time for a change.
2: Shall we change?
1: Yes. We formed our own party.
0: And what's your policy?
1: Well, we have a three-pronged manifesto.
2: We have. No, we have. Three distinct prongs it's got.
1: Yes.
2: Yes, show him, Jewel. Get out your manifesto.
1: Our points are these.
2: Mm.
1: One, double the building programme so there's lattice for all.
2: Lattice for all!
1: Lattice for all.
2: Lovely. Remove the American missiles from our shores.
1: Oh, yes. Particularly that one, that, what's it called? That Polari. That
2: Polari, yes. Our third prong, free crow's feet cream for all.
1: Yes. Irrespective of race, creed or sex.
2: There, that's your incentive boner.
0: And what about old age pensions?
2: Don't you worry, Mr. Thorndyke, we'll see you all right.
0: Oh.
3: Make special provision for the over 60s.
2: But the smaller sizes won't be left out neither.
1: I think I can confidently say that I expect a huge poll.
2: Mm, his name's Vladimir, always pops round. Always pops round of a Wednesday evening.
1: Yes,
2: he
1: old
2: does.
1: Friend of Gordon's.
2: Gordon's his friend. Too. Here, Jewel, got your election address?
1: Yes, care of the Marine Commando Club.
2: No, not that just silly prospective member.
1: Oh, sorry.
2: Your speech, you know, your Polari, which you're going to sweep the hustings.
1: Yes.
2: I can't bear an unswept husting. Go on, Jewel, get on your box.
1: Right.
2: Not that one, dear, your soapbox.
1: Right. I don't like.
2: Go on, he's shy with crowds, Miss Drawn. Go on, imagine you're in front of a great ignorant rabble.
1: Shall I?
2: Be good practice for you when you go on the Simon D show. Now, you heckle him if you want to, Mr. Orne.
0: Right, thank you.
2: There, ready, Jewel? Ready?
1: Yes.
2: Mr. Orne, you're about to hear his maiden speech. Go on, love. Go on.
1: Homies and Polones of this borough.
2: That's lovely. Oh, lovely.
1: We are poised at a moment in history.
2: Love.
1: The future could be naff.
2: Now.
1: Or it could be Boner.
2: Boner.
1: The time has come for a frank and honest Varda at our awkward position.
2: Oh, yes, that's true.
1: I am questing after this seat. For the good of my fellow homies.
2: Yeah.
1: Let us not mince.
2: Have you taken leave of
1: I haven't finished. Let us not mince words.
2: Oh.
1: Let us put our best lally forward. And with our eeks shining with hope, Troll together towards the fantabulosa futurette.
2: Bravo, Jules! Yes. I'm right behind you. We'll go all the way with Jules.
0: Well, if you are, will you drop me at Wimbledon Common? I can get a bus.
2: And now, let us raise our voices and sing the party song.

And he didn't get in. Apparently it wasn't a safe seat. And as the next line has been cut, all that's left for me to say is cheerio, see you next week.

That was Round the Horn, starring Kenneth Horne, with Kenneth Williams, Hugh Paddick, Betty Marsden, and the Max Harris Group. The script was by Barry Took, Johnny Mortimer, and Brian Cook, and the producer was John Simmons.

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5: I used to be a illiterate fag. I put it down to coming from a rough neighbourhood. Even as a young child, I couldn't step through a back door without getting mugged. So I had to stay outside. In the Burkish way, the dynamic living showed me how even I could appear genteel, refined, and an intellectual genius. All I've got to do is walk round everywhere with the Bay City Rollers. Thanks to the Burkish way.
6: It's surprising how people make fun of little things. Every time I went out, everyone used to shout, "Oh, here comes old Four Eyes again." Then Professor Burkis came up with the answer. Glasses. Now with special dark glasses, two of my eyes are completely masked. And I look completely normal. Except for having two covered-up eyes down one side of me nose and two exposed eyes down the other, thanks to the Burkish way.
7: I used to be a complete failure with men. Every time I tried to get off with a gentleman of my own age, he just walked away. And for years I could never work out why. Then, one day, a friend said, "Listen, Jim, why not enroll in the Burkis way?"

0: Yes, we're back. The BBC's first and only radio show made exclusively for suckers. The perkiest way to dynamic living, or you too can have one like mine. 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Are you unsuccessful in life, bumbling, puny, forgetful, going bald, badly depressed, short of money, inarticulate, overweight, ugly, moronic, impotent?
1: Yes.
2: Yes, Eric Pode of Croydon here will tell you that life can be pretty grim if you don't know how to live it properly.
1: Life can be pretty grim if you don't know how to live it properly.
2: Thank you. Mr. Croydon, yeah. I imagine it's not easy being stupid, wet, scrawny, and generally repellent.
1: I find it quite easy, actually.
0: Well, of course, Mr. Croydon here isn't alone. All over the country there are thousands just like him. In fact, here's one from Bristol.
3: Good evening.
0: And here are a party of them from Abergavenny.
4: Good evening.
1: Good evening, mate. Good evening, everybody.
0: But they don't have to be like that. They do it from choice. If, however, you feel inferior in some way, then allow us at the Professor Emil Berkius Academy for Dynamic Living to put matters right.
2: Using the principles laid down by Professor Emil Berkius, we can make stupid people smart. And if they don't want to smart, we'll give them some ointment. Above all, our aim is to help you. There's no room in the Berkius organization for greedy businessmen who are only interested in conning money out of people. I'm afraid we're full up at the moment. But don't just take our word for the Berkius success story.
5: It was never any fun for Eustace sunbathing on the beach. It was always the other guys that seemed to have all the fun.
1: Excuse me. Is anyone sitting on this bit of sand?
6: Get out of my sight. Get out of my sight, you skinny, repulsive little slug. I wouldn't let my cat spit on you, you gammy, pimply-faced little flower grader. And stop putting that aftershave on while I'm talking to you. Come on, Jane, honey, let's go.
7: All right, Norman, hang on while I pick up my bikini.
5: But Eustace had an idea.
8: Thanks. The big bully. I'll show him. No, perhaps that's going a bit far. Hang on. What's this newspaper? This advert for the Berkius Way. Gives me an idea.
5: 13 weeks later.
8: Thanks. Just look at these bulging, rippling muscles. Now I'll try again.
5: And...
7: Who's that handsome man coming towards us?
8: It's me.
5: But...
6: That does it. Take that, you abject, pathetic little weed.
7: Oh, Norman!
6: Oh, push off, you. Come on, Eustace, you're really my type.
8: Hey, put me down, what you doing?
5: Yes, another satisfied customer, thanks to the Berkius Way.
0: Well, that's an example of what Professor Emil Berkius can do for you. Starting this week, we're launching a brand new series of radio correspondence courses. If you have a Radio Times handy, turn to page 17 and tear the bottom off. Right? Done that? Good. Now screw it up and throw it away. It's a picture of Eddie Waring.
2: Now, just send us a stamped address, bank manager, and you're ready for lesson 7, how to influence friends and win people the Berkius Way.
0: And first, how to succeed in business without really trying. To see what sort of influence you need to wield in order to rise to the top at work, let's study this next recording of a company's annual board meeting.
1: All right, quiet please, ladies and gentlemen, quiet.
4: I now call this board meeting of the Whizzo Dead Rat Company to order. We begin with the company's annual report. Frimson.
9: Yes. Well, in the financial year ended 5476, Mr. Chairman, the accounts for the Whizzo Dead Rat Company show a net profit of £26,572,667.65, sir.
4: How much is that in dollars?
9: Naught, sir.
4: Well, how many dead rats did we sell during the year?
9: First half or second half, sir?
4: Both halves.
9: None, sir.
4: None? Smuff, you're head of marketing. Why is this?
10: Because I'm your mistress, sir.
4: No. I mean, why is there this slump?
10: Oh, I see. Well, it is a generally recognized tenet of economic science, sir, that there's always less of a demand for dead rats during a recession.
4: Well, what happened to our sales campaign, Jobs?
11: We did, like you said, sir, offered a free limb amputation with every dead rat.
4: Yes.
11: But it didn't seem to make any difference.
4: Ah, that's probably where we made our mistake.
11: Oh, you think so, sir?
4: Yes, we were far too generous. I mean, good Lord, a whole free limb amputation? People probably thought there was a cache. They probably smelt a rat.
10: Yes, sir. I think that's what's putting most of them off.
11: If you'll permit me, sir, I think that part of the trouble is that people didn't actually want a free limb amputation.
4: What? Didn't want one?
11: No, sir.
4: When I was a boy, I'd give my right arm for a free limb amputation. What's this country coming to, for heaven's sake?
9: Our auditors say it was an error of judgment, sir, making that takeover bid for Consolidated Dung.
4: In what way?
10: Well, nobody ever actually bought any of their dung, sir. The company never made any profit.
4: I'm fully aware of that, Smuff.
10: Well, yes, sir, but I...
4: Don't worry. I'll soon make this company solvent with this. Our new product. Look at it. It's too unpleasant to actually describe it on the air, but mark my words, it'll go like hotcakes.
6: Yes, like the dead rats, you mean, sir.
10: And the dung.
9: And the free amputation.
4: Look, are you trying to tell me I don't know how to run a business? Honestly, it's useless trying to deal with you lot. I'm flogging a dead horse.
9: And not at £77.50 a time or not, sir.
4: I'm not dropping the price.
10: Look, sir, now why don't we change our approach slightly, sir? You know, try to sell something, well... Nice.
11: Yes, sir.
9: Yes, sir.
4: Nice?
11: Well, yes, sir. Why don't we try marketing something that people actually...
9: Want to buy, sir.
11: Want to buy, as it were. Yes, sir. Yes.
4: Sounds like a crackpot idea to me. Really, if you think that... It's a trivial crapnel. Oh, yes, yes. Hello? What? Oh, yes. I'm sure we can arrange that. Yes. 8,500 dead rats. Yes. 16,000 sachets of dung, yes. 473 dead horses, yes. And what? What? Oh, that, yes. Well, we're just starting to market that, yes. I'll put the order through straight away. Goodbye. Oh, saved again.
10: Really, sir?
4: Yes. Sometimes I don't know what we do without British Rail catering.
0: Before we go on, here is an important announcement.
12: The Berkey's Way wish to apologise to British Rail for that last joke. This was due to a personal vendetta by one of the scriptwriters who was extremely annoyed at being given a cold fried egg at Edinburgh Station, particularly when he had asked for a return ticket to Newcastle. Thank you.
0: Well, now, how to influence friends. This is quite a simple exercise, but it'll be useful if you get a friend to help you. Stand him up at the other end of the room and try waving at him, preferably using a £5 note.
10: And always try and look your best when with friends. With a little extra makeup and a slightly lower-cut dress, you could become the focus of attention, as many men have found out. And, of course, don't forget your jewellery.
13: 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Hair removed. Apply L. Carlotti and his boys, Sicily.
0: Well, in a moment or two, we return for a detailed look into the second part of our course, How to Win People. That's after the following intermission.
13: There will now be a short intermission.
14: Coming soon, the story of a man who always gets his fair shares. The man who likes to see figures that are nicely balanced and who's never caught with his profit margins down.
7: Come with me. Mm-hmm. I cannot wait any longer.
9: No, I cannot.
7: Not even if I show you both of these?
9: No. You know I can never resist a double entry bookkeeping.
14: Yes, Danish joint auditor on the job. A film that Accountancy Today tried to ban.
7: Oh, Hans.
15: Oh, Ingrid.
7: Oh, Hans.
15: Oh, Ingrid.
7: Oh, Hans.
15: Look, we'll have to check the figures a bit faster than this. What comes after that last oh?
14: And from the people who brought you, I am curious, merchant banker.
7: All right, I have done it. I have got into all this rubber. This time, perhaps you won't suddenly lose interest.
9: Oh, too late, mon amour. Rubber has already gone down 6 points. Let's go into zinc while there's still time.
7: Give me a hand. Help me.
14: And the blockbusting Fraulein's in Equitable Life Assurance.
16: Now, you can't get away until you've had 100 of these. Take that. And that. Und that.
17: Really, Mrs. Himmler, must you always pay your premium one penny at a time?
14: Yes, if you need to liquidate your holdings, don't miss Danish Joint Auditor on the Job, coming soon to this intermission.
10: The method of winning people is through competitions. Competitions not unlike this one.
18: Hello, and welcome to another edition of Ask the Clever Dicks. And tonight on Ask the Clever Dicks, we have the Smarty Pants family from Dulwich. And sitting opposite them from Dulwich, an example of real intellectual brilliance, me. Oh, and over here we have the God Doesn't It Make You Sick family who come from Dulwich. Just a reminder of the silly rules. I ask a question and you have to show off. So here we go with question one. Oh, dear. Who first formulated the theory of relativity, promulgated the quantum hypothesis, and conducted experiments of mass and energy?
19: The Smarty Pants family, Dulwich.
18: Correct. That's who it was. On to question two. Oh, pathetic. Rearrange the letters of something meaning dull and lifeless to give the name of a comedian.
7: Dick Emery.
18: Correct. And the name of the comedian?
7: Ricky Mead, the Northern Club comic.
18: Yes, all right. A simple one here for the God Doesn't It Make You Sick family. What's the next number? 2, 3, 4, 8.
20: It's the fourth and final valency figure for the element osmium.
18: Yes. Straightforward one, that. Well done, four-year-old Damien. What's next? Oh, yes. Here's a recording of a noise being made from an unusual angle.
21: Cosmic, genetic, oscilloscopic.
7: We'd like to have a stab at Esther Ransom.
18: Oh, very well. Here she is. Well done. Now one for the children only. What do you call a man who speaks 53 languages?
7: Quinto decimo duolingual.
18: That's 52 languages. Shows these children don't know everything, thank goodness. I'm going to throw this one over to the other side.
7: Oh, let me go!
18: The God Doesn't It Make You Sick, children. What do you call a man who speaks 53 languages?
7: Daddy.
18: Yes, correct. Now, would you all please put on your blindfolds? Thank you. Oh, that's better. Right, you can take them off again now. Now a question. Now a question for the family's parrots. Which parrot can imitate my voice? I see the Smarty Pants parrot has got its light on. Yes, very good. I'll give you 2 points for that. But now we come to the last part. Thank goodness. So everybody, fingers on the buttons in front of you. That's it.
3: No! Oh!
18: That'll teach you to be so clever. So with the electrocution spot over, we say goodbye now and I'll see you next week.
10: Well, as I was saying, how to win people. First, get some people. And then, win them. Simple enough, isn't it? But that could be where your troubles begin.
8: Morning. Mrs. Sprout?
10: No.
8: Mrs. Mabel Sprout?
10: No.
8: Mrs. Mabel Sprout of 14 Hackney Gardens, Lewisham?
10: No.
8: Oh, good.
10: Why'd you ask?
8: Oh, just a routine precaution. It's Mrs. Dora Perskins, isn't it?
10: Yes.
8: It's bleed and dry football pools, madam. I got your prize here.
10: Prize?
8: Yeah, third prize in the treble chance, madam. I'll just unpack it for you.
22: Good evening. Tonight, I want to say, most emphatically...
10: What is it?
22: As I've said
8: well, it's a cabinet minister, madam. Just sign here, would you?
10: A what?
8: It's a cabinet minister. Just sign here, would you?
10: A cabinet minister? But what does it do?
8: Do? Well, look, it's a member of the government. It doesn't do anything. Look, just sign here, please.
10: Oh, I'm sorry, he's no good to me. He doesn't go with me curtains. Besides, his voice gets on me nerves.
8: Well, just get him to sit down. That'll soon muffle it. No, could you just sign here, please?
10: I'm sorry, I'm not having it.
8: Reconsider.
10: No.
8: Not please.
10: No.
8: Just sign here.
10: For the last time, pull that autograph book away and leave me alone.
8: I've got it. Use it as a dustbin to dispose of some useless lump of rubbish.
10: But I haven't got a useless lump of rubbish.
8: Then you're in luck, lady. I got the Chancellor of the Exchequer in the other crate.
0: Well, that just about concludes today's course on how to win people and influence friends, and we finish off with a more detailed look at one of our case histories in The Berkis Way in Action.
10: And our tale this week comes from the pen of Charles Dickens, a writer which unfortunately never became as famous as its owner. We present the story of young Nickertwist Copperby.

0: old voice. But fortunately, very soon changes. On a fierce, windy night in November, a young mother and her doctor are struggling to bring a baby into the world. 9 months later, Nickertwist Copperby is born.
1: Do you know, Mr. Copperby, I do believe it's got your ears.
2: Pardon?
1: I was right. Give those back to your father this instant.
0: Life became bleak, though, when Mr. Copperby died. Young Nickertwist would sit and stare at the painting of his father hanging by the stairs, and then think how well the artist had caught the light on the noose. Mrs. Copperby, however, still had her admirers, one at a time on Saturday afternoons.
3: Good morning, young man. I've come to see your mother.
4: She's in bed.
3: All right, I'll wait until she's finished.
4: What do you want?
3: I am Lord Tinsdale, the artist. I've come to finish my work on your mother's bust.
4: You disgust me. Get out.
1: Nick, oh, there you are. I've the most delightful news for you, Nick. You know Sir Wensley Partington?
4: He comes round every morning, doesn't he?
1: With the help of some strong coffee, yes. Well, Nick, you'll soon have to start calling him Father.
4: Oh, that's marvellous news, Mama.
1: Oh, I knew you'd be pleased.
4: He's becoming a priest. That means we won't have to put up with a miserable old face ache round here anymore.
1: Nickertwist, if you and he can't get on, I shall have to send you away.
4: Away, Mama?
1: To school, Nick. To do the boys' hall.
4: Mama.
0: And to do the boys' hall, young Copperby was sent. He soon became terrified of Wackford Squeers, but he got on quite well with the rest of Wackford's staff.
5: Copperby, come here.
4: Yes,
5: where's your homework, Copperby?
4: It's at home, sir.
5: Don't answer me back, boy.
4: But Mr. Wackford, sir.
5: Don't call me names either. And don't speak with your mouth open and take your feet off the floor. I'll soon wipe that skin off your face. Hold out your hand.
4: Oh, no, sir. No, sir. Anything but that, sir.
5: Don't be a baby, Copperby. Hold out your hand. That's better. Now, where's that saw?
4: No, sir.
0: In a week, Copperby had stood as much as he could, until he had his feet sawn off as well, and then he fell over. But eventually, he ran away to seek fame and fortune in the cobbled streets of London.
4: If you please, miss, I'd like to get to Peckham.
1: How dare you take that!
4: Oh.
6: Here. Can I be of assistance, my dear?
4: Yes, sir. If you please, sir. I, Nickertwist Copperby, am all alone in this great city, looking for shelter, and completely at the mercy of the first hideous-looking Jew who grabs me for his gang of young pickpockets.
6: Ah, good, good. In here.
4: Oh, what's this dingy, greasy hole?
6: That's my mouth, my dear. Now then, Copperby, my dear, I should say you are just the person to help out a poor, deserving old gentleman.
4: Yes, certainly. Where is he?
6: Such a sense of humour the young man has, hasn't he, Nancy?
7: Out there, sugar.
4: I think I ought to go. My mama didn't approve of me meeting lots of strange men.
6: What makes you think that?
4: She always kept her bedroom door locked.
6: Well, we are as straight as dies, aren't we, Nancy?
7: Do me a favour, Fagin.
6: Later, my dear, later. Now, Copperby, I want you to play a little game. I just want you to play a little game, my boy. Listen to what young Smudger over there says and note it down on this piece of paper.
4: Very well, sir.
8: Right, what's the difference between a buffalo and a bison? You can't wash your hands in a buffalo.
6: Yes, very good, very good. Did you write all that down, my dear?
4: Yes, sir, there we are.
6: Excellent. I think you have the makings of a good one, Copperby, my dear.
4: A good what, sir?
6: Shh. Ha, ha, ha. It's you, Dodger. Any luck today, my dear?
5: Oh, I'm my best, Fagin. Here.
6: Oh, let's see what you've got. Let's see. My wife's so fat, she kickstarts jumbo jets. Excuse me, madam, your husband's been run over by a steamroller. I'm in the bath, sleeping under the door. Do you file your nails? No, I throw them away. Yes, lovely, Dodger. Lovely. All nice and old and completely untraceable. All the better for his purpose.
4: For whose purpose, sir?
6: That would be telling, Cobbleby, my dear.
5: Yeah, Monkhouse would murder us.
6: Oh, sorry.
4: Monkhouse. So that's it. This man is paying you to go around the city stealing jokes for him.
6: Shh, Cobbleby, my dear. Too much knowledge isn't good for you. I shall send you out now on a job. And to make sure you behave yourself, you'll be accompanied by Miss Betsy.
4: Who's she? Some common trumpet, I'll bet.
6: I think you mean strumpet. Strumpet, Copperby, my dear. A trumpet is a rather expensive, brassy thing that doesn't take too long to pick up. And you finger it at one end. Betsy! Come in here a minute.
1: Hello, Fagin. What is it?
4: Mama!
1: Nick!
4: Mama! You, operating in this den of vice, I might have known. All my life you've thought of nothing but men. Every time I see you, it's with some man. I'll bet you even went with one before I was born.
1: Oh, Nick, just give me one last chance. From this moment on, I'll do everything I can to mend my ways.
0: But tragedy was to intervene. Three years later, young Nickertwist Copperby's mother was lying in the local church cemetery.
2: Oh, Mama! Why did it have to happen? Why? Why, oh, Mama? It's not fair, Mama. Oh, Mama!
8: Yes?
2: Mama! Will you leave the vicar alone and let the poor man get on with his funeral?
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20: The BBC presents A Life of Bliss. Being another episode in the life of David Alexander Bliss, better known to us as George Coe. Helping him to tell the story are Diana Churchill, Colin Gordon, Gladys Young, Petula Clark, Gladys Henson, Ernest Jay, Percy Edwards, Ruth Trouncer, Elsa Palmer, and the BBC Variety Orchestra conducted by Paul Fenolet. Although terribly shy and still a bachelor, David Bliss feels lost without a girlfriend, just as his daily help, Mrs. Griffin, would feel lost without a chat to her next-door neighbour.
21: Here, has your Mr. Bliss found himself another girlfriend yet?
22: Good gracious, no. Not that he's looking for one, really. He's just waiting and hoping.
23: He's got a hope. Pretty girls don't grow on trees.
22: It wouldn't make no difference to him if they did. After all, you know what he's like.
23: What do you mean?
22: He'd be too scared to pick one and end up with a windfall.
20: And so over to his flat to meet the man himself, David Alexander Bliss.
24: There we are, home again. Go on then, in you go.
22: I thought I heard the door.
24: Oh, hello, Mrs. Griffin. We've been for a walk in the park.
22: Whatever's come over you, you've been out early every morning this week.
24: Well, I always take Psyche for a walk before I go to the office.
22: Of course you don't.
24: I do, you know.
22: You don't?
24: I do. You keep out of this.
22: There you are. You see, she knows I'm right.
24: Well, I always mean to go out anyway. Waking up's my trouble.
22: My trouble's waking up my old man. Honestly, our married life's one long row. It's nothing but trouble morning and night.
24: Why morning and night?
22: Getting him up to go to work and waking him up to go to bed.
24: Well, I can't see how your life can be one long row, then.
22: Well, it is.
24: But he's asleep most of the time.
22: Yes, and you should hear the row. Mind you, it's always the same. When you're caught in, he's so much in love he can't sleep. And you think he's the man of your dreams.
24: And afterwards?
22: Marriage opens your eyes and closes his.
24: Well, I'm jolly glad I'm a bachelor.
22: I was only joking.
24: I know you were, really.
22: It's time you found yourself a wife.
24: Well, I don't see why. I sleep like a top.
22: It's a mistake to leave it too late.
24: Why is it?
22: A young bachelor marries his choice. An old bachelor marries his housekeeper.
24: Well, I've got plenty of time yet.
22: Yes, of course you have. I suppose you haven't found yourself a young lady.
24: No. No, I'm afraid not.
22: There's only one thing for it. You'll have to fall back on one of your old flames.
24: Oh, no. No, look, we've been through this before.
22: Through what?
24: Old flames are out. I mean...
22: It'd be better than not having a young lady.
24: No, no, no, not for me it wouldn't.
22: Why?
24: Well, I'm just not interested in old ladies. They in old flames. Besides, the right person will come along sooner or later. I'm in no hurry.
22: Neither she, by the look of it. You might not meet her for ages.
24: Oh, I might have met her already, for all you know. For all I know, come to that. That's the awful thing.
22: What on earth are you talking about?
24: It's all a matter of fate. I mean, you know that somewhere in the world there's somebody who's absolutely right for you. But you can't be sure when you'll meet her, or how, or where, or anything. On the other hand, you might meet her and then, well, never see her again.
22: What's she like?
24: Who?
22: The girl you met in the park Monday.
24: Oh, how on earth did you know?
22: You've been out early every morning this week. Besides, you're as good as told me. Was it love at first sight?
24: First and last. I haven't seen her again. I doubt if I ever will.
22: Oh, you never know. Did you speak to her?
24: Only for a second. Oh, she was so wonderfully gay. Even her eyes seemed to be dancing.
22: In step, I hope.
24: Oh, no, but... Seriously, she was.
22: Blonde or brunette?
24: Well, auburn.
22: Short or tall?
24: Just right.
22: Nice figure?
24: Well, yes, I suppose so.
22: You're not sure?
24: Well, of course I'm sure, only... Well, I didn't notice all that much.
22: A bit on the skinny side, eh?
24: Well, I say, steady on.
22: What was she doing in the park?
24: Oh, taking her dog for a walk.
22: What's the matter with her?
24: Love at first sight. Oh, well, I must be on my way. I'll see you tomorrow.
22: Yes, all right. Have a nice time tonight.
24: Tonight?
22: You're going round to your sister's.
24: Oh, yes, so I am.
22: I don't know what you'd do without them now you haven't got a young lady.
24: I know. Still, never mind. Something's bound to turn up before long.
22: Something or somebody?
24: When my somebody turns up, she'll really be something. I wonder if I will see her again. Anne?
1: Who's that?
24: Oh, it's all right. It's only me.
1: Oh, hello, Poppet. How did you get in?
24: Oh, Tony gave me his key.
1: Leave the door, then.
24: He's just putting the car away for the night.
1: I've just been putting the children away.
24: Well, it sounds as if you murdered them.
1: Believe me, it was touch and go with Carol. Oh, there's Tony now.
4: Darling?
5: Yes?
4: Will you go and kiss Carol goodnight?
5: Oh, all right.
4: Oh, and Tony?
5: What?
4: Alexander's asleep, so don't make a noise.
5: Oh, now, I've had a hard day's work.
4: That's what I mean. Take it quietly.
24: I've never known a baby cry less than Alexander.
1: I've never known a baby cry louder.
24: Well, I've never heard him.
1: Well, no, you wouldn't where you live. They do say the reception's quite good 3 doors away. You know, it's time you settled down and had a family, Poppet. We must think of some nice girl for you.
24: Oh, gosh, don't you start. I've had enough of that with Mrs. Griffin.
1: Don't worry, I wasn't serious.
24: Oh, I know you weren't.
1: I know who'd be perfect for you. Pauline Massey.
24: Pauline Massey?
1: You must have met her, Helen Massey's sister. About 24, awfully pretty. She's the perfect wife for you.
24: Will I be allowed to see her before I decide?
1: Yes, of course. I know. I'll give her a ring now.
24: Oh, no, please, no, I was only joking.
5: Only joking about what?
1: He's terrified I'm going to marry him off to Pauline Massey.
5: He's quite right to be terrified. It's a hobby with women.
1: What is?
5: Marrying people off.
1: Now, don't be so silly. Why should we bother about other people? We have enough trouble getting ourselves married.
5: Ah, now that's very interesting. So you admit you had trouble in finding a husband?
1: No, in choosing one out of the many.
5: Oh.
1: I'm not sure I made the right choice even now.
5: Women love to have a hand in arranging a marriage.
1: Well, I can't think why we do.
5: For the very same reason you keep shifting the furniture around just for the fun of arranging it.
1: Now, you'll have David taking you seriously. Did you put Carol's light out?
5: Oh, no. She wants a drink of water.
1: All right, I'll see to it. You sit down. You must be tired.
5: Yes, I am, rather. I've had a pretty tiring. Where's my chair?
1: Over there.
5: What are you doing over there?
1: I had to arrange something, and I haven't arranged a marriage in months.
24: Have you ever met her, Tony?
5: Who, Pauline Massey? Once or twice.
24: What's she like?
5: I can't remember her clearly. So she's obviously not attractive, not to me anyway. You may disagree when you meet her.
24: If I ever do.
5: Oh, you'll meet her all right. Anne'll arrange that.
24: Well, she wasn't serious. No, not that there'd be any harm in just meeting her.
5: Oh, my dear chap. Famous last words.
24: Oh, gracious, Tony, but she can't marry me without my consent. After all, Anne's my sister. She wouldn't want me to marry unless I was going to be happy.
5: My dear fellow, women don't tackle it from that angle at all. You've only got to listen to them talking at a wedding to know that. They don't say, I think she'll make him awfully happy.
24: No?
5: No. They say, I think she'll be awfully good for him.
24: what would you do if you were me?
5: I'd stop it before it started. By saying she wasn't my type.
24: Oh, how can I say that when I haven't met her?
5: Well, pretend you have.
24: I told Anne I hadn't.
5: Well, you suddenly remembered you have met her after all.
24: Well, I suppose I could say that.
5: Yeah.
24: Mind you, I still think that...
1: Now, perhaps I can sit down for a few seconds. What were we talking about?
24: I have met her, actually.
1: Met? Met who?
24: Pauline Massey.
1: Have you?
24: Yes, I suddenly remembered.
1: When?
24: Just now.

0: remember.
1: Well, it must run in the family.
0: Anyway, did you like her?
1: Oh, she's not really my type.
0: Not your type?
1: Well, no.
0: Why not?
2: Well, you can't explain why someone isn't your type.
1: Well, she just isn't, that's all. So you see, there wouldn't be any point in it.
0: In what?
1: In me marrying her. Meeting her. And me meeting her again, I mean.
0: You wouldn't by any chance be saying all this just... Oh, now, who on earth can that be? All right, I'll go.
1: Yeah, I'll go.
0: I'm up now.
1: Oh, good.
0: Oh, you're impossible.
1: Gosh, I jolly nearly gave myself away.
3: Yeah.
1: Still, even if I did it, it must be pretty obvious I don't want to meet Pauline Massey.
4: Pauline, darling.
1: Pauline.
3: Well, we all have to do things we don't want to do.
1: You don't think Anne planned all this, do you? I mean, her coming round and everything.
2: I haven't been a best man for ages.
1: Tony, what on earth do I say now? I mean, I'm supposed to have met her.
3: Stick to your story. She'll think she's got a bad memory.
0: In here, it's Pauline Massey, darling.
5: Hello there.
6: Hello.
0: This is my brother, David.
1: I think we've met, actually.
6: Yes, we have.
1: We have? When? Oh, I mean, I can't remember exactly when it was.
6: At my sister's party.
1: Oh, yes, of course. Gosh, you know, that's incredible.
6: What?
1: We have met, after all. After all these years.
6: It was only last month.
1: We haven't, was it? Well, I have no idea of time.
0: Pauline wants to use the phone, darling.
2: Oh, right. It's in the other room. I'll show it away.
6: Thank you. I'm sorry to do this, but it happens to be awfully important.
1: Honestly, Anne, I'm surprised at you. Arranging for her to come round like this.
0: I hadn't the faintest idea she was coming.
1: Oh, you'll never convince me it was just a coincidence.
0: You know who she's phoning? Her fiancé.
1: Her fiancé?
0: That's why she came round to tell me the glad news.
1: I'm convinced.
0: You know, you shouldn't listen to Tony, you know. All that nonsense about marrying people off, I'm not a bit like that.
1: Well, I'm sure you're not, really. I say, fancy her getting engaged.
0: Yes, I know. We'll have to find somebody else for you.
1: I know. I don't want anybody else. Well, at least I do, only when I...
0: What?
1: The right person will come along sooner or later. There we are. Home again. Go on, then. In you go.
7: I thought I
1: heard the door. Oh, hello, Mrs. Griffin. We've been for a walk in the park.
7: Any luck?
1: No.
7: Oh, dear, that's nearly a fortnight now. I should give it up as a bad job. I mean, you can't spend the rest of your life looking for her.
1: Oh, I don't know. It's a jolly healthy life. Oh, gracious, who can that be at this time of the morning? Oh, all right, I'll go.
7: I must get on.
1: Oh, take Psyche with you.
7: Yes, all right.
1: Okay, coming. Oh, hello, Tony.
3: How am I?
1: What brings you out so early?
3: I've got some bad news for you.
1: Huh?
3: Anne and your mother have joined forces and found you another girlfriend.
1: Oh, gosh, who is it this time?
3: Penny Day or Gay, something like that, anyway.
1: You know her?
3: No, but your mother practically admitted she was very dull. Not in those words, of course.
1: Why? What did she say?
3: Very suitable. David, you doing anything on Sunday?
1: Well, I can't think of anything offhand.
3: I should think pretty quick, then. That's when you're going to meet her.
1: Well,
3: down at your mother's.
1: No, look, this is ridiculous. I shall just say I don't want to meet her.
3: You can't say that. You're not supposed to know she's going to be there.
1: I just don't believe it. I mean, they wouldn't play a trick like that on me.
3: They would, you know, and without the slightest twinge of conscience. Women always have the perfect excuse.
1: What's that?
3: It's for your own good. If you'll take my advice, you'll play safe and say you've been invited away for the weekend.
1: Well, I think perhaps I will. It was jolly nice of you to warn me, Tony.
3: Oh, my dear chap. Besides, it isn't entirely unselfish. If you get out of it, we probably won't have to go.
1: Oh, don't you want to?
3: Well, I just don't want it to become too much of a habit. Oh, I'm very fond of your old man, of course, but, well, we just don't speak the same language. He talks about horses and shooting and fishing. Oh, bless his old heart, he can be a bit of a bore, you know. He's the only man I know who can tell you about the one that got away and still not see the joke. Look, if that's Anne, for heaven's sake, don't say I'm here. She'd guess in a second.
1: Oh, right. Hello?
8: Oh, hello, Poppet. Anne.
1: Oh, hello, Anne.
8: Are you rushing off to the office?
1: Not for a second.
8: I don't know what was the matter with Tony this morning. He went off terribly early.
1: I know.
8: You know?
1: I know how busy he is. I'll have to go fairly soon, actually.
8: All right, I won't keep you then. Now, are you doing anything on Sunday?
1: Oh, well, yes. I've been invited away for the weekend.
8: Oh, have you? Who by?
1: Who by?
8: Yes.
1: Oh.
8: Oh, now, for goodness sake, David, you must remember who you're staying with.
1: Yes, I know. I'll think of someone in a minute.

0: Back home.
1: I see.
0: I'd love to have come otherwise.
1: Come where?
0: Down to Mother's.
1: Who said anything about going down to Mother's?
0: Well, you did.
1: I didn't.
0: I wonder where I got it from, then.
1: There were only three people, you know. Mother and I and Tony. It certainly wasn't me, and it can't have been Mother.
0: Why?
1: She asked me to ring you.
0: Well, did she?
1: Yes, yeah, she did.
0: Oh, well, that's thinned it out a bit.
1: Oh, now, don't be silly, Dave. You might just as well admit it was Tony.
0: Oh, I could have guessed, you know. After all, we go down there fairly often.
1: That's true. I'm afraid Mother will be awfully disappointed. Still, I'll explain for you.
0: Well, thank you. Look, I must go now, Anne.
1: Yes, all right. Oh, David.
0: Yes?
1: Put Tony on for a second.
0: Yes, of course. Hold up.
1: I thought as much.
0: Oh, dear.
1: So he came round to warn you.
0: Well, shall I put him on?
1: No. I'll speak to him later. I couldn't be more angry, David.
0: Well, I'm sorry, but I...
1: I'll see you on Sunday. Goodbye.
0: Oh, gosh.
2: Of all the blithering years. I couldn't be more angry, David. Out of the kindness of my heart, I come round here to warn you, and all you do is to land me in trouble.
0: Sorry.
2: I should think so, too. I'd better go before I say something I'll regret. I'll say this, though. If you can't cope better than that, you deserve anything you get. Even a wife.
0: Oh, dear.
3: Who was that? Your brother-in-law?
0: Yes.
3: What's the matter? You look as if you'd lost something.
0: On the contrary, I've got something I don't want. Mother's found me a girlfriend.
3: Oh, I am pleased.
0: But I don't want anybody to find my girlfriends for me. I'll find my own.
3: Oh, I'll believe that when I see her.

0: Hello, Father.
1: Hello, David. Come along in. I'm just telling Tony about a fish that got away the other afternoon.
0: Why? What happened?
1: Oh, I won't bore you with it. It's a long story.
0: About that long?
1: Longer than that.
0: Where is everybody?
1: Ben and your mother are getting the tea ready, I think.
0: Well, what time's Penny Gay coming?
1: Any minute now, I expect.
0: Oh, do you know her, Father?
1: No, I've known her since she was no bigger than that. Used to bounce her on my knee. Haven't seen her lately, though.
0: One of the ones that got away. What's she like now?
1: Oh, she's a pretty little thing. Your mother thinks a lot of her. She's always saying she'll make her somebody a good wife.
0: Dun, dun, dun, dun, dun. Oh, for heaven's sake.
1: Tony's right. You don't want to let mother choose your wife for you. Women haven't the foggiest notion what men find attractive.
0: I thought you said she was pretty.
1: Well, being pretty is not enough. The girl's got to have that spark, that fire, that... Oh, you can't put it into words, really.
0: No, you need exclamation marks.
2: that indefinable something that makes the old heart thump.
1: Yes, and the old eyes pop.
0: But doesn't a pretty girl do all that?
1: Bless my heart, David. A pretty woman's like a beautiful meal. It's nice to have all the trimmings, but it's still no good if it's cold.
2: Far better to settle for something plain but hot.
1: Yes. Yes, or a continental dish. What?
0: I couldn't agree more.
2: I am surprised at you.
0: Why?
2: Well, for agreeing.
0: Well, of course I agree. I mean, there's nothing worse than cold food.
2: David, old boy, we were talking about women.
0: Yes, I know, but then you started talking about food.
2: You said you liked it hot.
0: Yeah.
2: Hot, meaning, well,
0: Gosh, I see. No, but seriously, though, there's nothing worse than cold food.
1: On second thoughts, perhaps it's a good idea to let Mother find your wife.
0: Why?
1: Well, she's bound to choose a good cook.
0: Well, I wish to goodness I'd got a girlfriend. It's caused nothing but trouble. Trouble with Anne, trouble with Tony.
2: Oh, that's all over and forgotten.
0: Yes, I know, but I still feel guilty about it. Yeah. After all, it's my fault you had to come down here.
1: Had to come?
0: I had to come down here and make polite conversation to Penny instead of chatting to you.
2: Oh, well, of course, if it's causing all that trouble, and I do see your point, why not invent a girlfriend?
0: Well, how do you mean?
2: Well, say you found one after all. That'd keep Anne and Mother at bay.
0: Gosh, you know, that's not a bad idea.
2: Yeah.
0: Oh, but then I'd have told Anne about her when she suggested meeting Penny.
2: Oh, but that was 3 or 4 days ago. Anything could have happened since then. Yes, well, wait a minute. You'll need to have a pretty complete picture of her, though.
0: Yes, I know.
1: Now, what sort of girl would she be? Now, let's think.
2: Well, it's no good you or me thinking. Let David think. Blonde or brunette, David?
0: Well, auburn, really.
1: Tall or short?
0: Just right. Age? About 20, I should think. Eyes, brown. Complexion, beautiful. With a wonderfully gay personality.
1: A nice figure to round it off, eh?
0: Well, yes. Yes, jolly nice, and not a bit skinny either.
2: I say, what an imagination.
1: No, you had it in you. Right, now we'll give her a name. And where's the telephone, Rachel?
0: What?
1: Oh, yes, there they are. You know, I'm enjoying this. Now, do you think she's an A to D?
0: Oh, it could be.
1: I tell you what. I'll open it at random and that'll be it. Ready?
0: Huh?
1: Right. From henceforth, she shall be known as... I can't read it without my glasses. What's the first one, David?
0: African.
1: African?
2: Odd name.
1: All right, I'll have another shot. Now, there we are.
0: Alan.
1: What about a Christian name?
0: Monica.
1: I see, that was quick.
2: Why a terrible name like Monica?
0: Well, I don't know. It just seems to fit. Monica Alan.
2: All right, she's your figment.
0: My what?
2: Figment of your imagination.
0: Oh, she's not, actually. She's real. I saw her in the park one morning.
2: And you let one like that get away? Why, you're worse than your father.
0: I've been there every day. Oh, hello, Mother.
3: Hello, dear. Tea'll be ready soon.
1: Good show.
3: What have you been talking about?
1: Well, David's been telling us about his latest. Haven't you, David?
0: Yeah. Yes, I have.
3: Latest what?
0: A figment. No. Latest girlfriend.
3: You haven't got a girlfriend.
0: Oh, I have. I met her about a fortnight, four days ago.
1: She sounds a smasher.
3: Then I probably won't approve.
1: Why, ever not. You were a smasher, you know.
3: Thank you, dear. You were quite a stunner yourself. What's her name, David?
0: African. Don't. Ellen. Monica Ellen.
3: What on earth made you say African?
0: Oh, well, she's...
2: She comes from South Africa.
0: Oh, Monica. Yes, yes, she does.
3: Is she nice?
0: Wonderful.
3: You wait till you see Penny. You will think she's even more wonderful.
1: I doubt if you will, you know. It's pretty serious, isn't it, David?
0: Oh, yes. Yes, it is.
3: Well, but you've only known her a few days.
0: It was love at first sight.
3: Yes, well, I shouldn't do anything about it yet. It's a mistake to rush these things.
1: Nonsense. We were married 3 weeks after we met.
3: Yes, that's what I mean. It's a mistake. Where did you meet her, David?
0: In the park.
3: In the park?
0: Yes, I was out with Psyche, and she was taking her dog for a walk. She was absolutely wonderful.
3: When are you seeing her again?
0: I doubt if I ever will. Ever will meet anyone I could love as much.
3: Are you sure?
0: Oh, pretty sure.
3: David, my dear, how exciting. I couldn't be more pleased.
0: Hello there.
2: What's she so excited about?
0: Oh, I haven't the vaguest idea. Psyche.
4: In here. Here's Penny, Mother.
3: Oh, hello, dear. I didn't hear the door.
5: No, it was open. I saw Anne in the garden.
4: I'll go and make the tea.
3: Thank you, dear. You know Father, of course.
5: Oh, yes.
1: Hi there.
5: Hello.
3: Anne's husband, Tony.
5: How do you do?
3: And my son, David.
5: How do you do?
0: How do you do? I'm sure you won't remember, but we have met.
5: Yes, in the park about a fortnight ago.
0: Gosh, you do remember.
3: You must spend your life in the park, David.
0: Well, I have recently. I haven't seen you there, though.
5: Well, no. I always mean to take Tug out, but I never wake up.
1: What sort of dog have you got, Penny?
5: Well, he's a wire-haired terrier, too.
0: Yes, I know. You didn't bring him.
5: No, he's at home.
0: Psyche hasn't looked at another dog since.
5: I don't believe it.
0: Well, it's true. Come to that, neither have I.
5: What?
0: Looked at another dog. Looked at another girl since.
2: Since you met Monica?
0: No, since I met... Oh, yes. Since I met Monica.
3: David's got the most exciting news. He's getting engaged.
0: Oh, no, look, I didn't say that.
3: Oh, you did, David.
0: Well, I'm not, anyway. I mean, not now. I mean, not till I'm absolutely sure.
3: But you said you were sure.
0: Oh, but it's a mistake to rush these things.
3: Nonsense. Your father and I were married 3 weeks after we met.
0: Yes, I know, but, well, I might meet someone I like even more.
3: Now, you said you never would.
0: Did I?
3: Yes.
0: I've been talking too much.
3: Oh, for goodness sake, David. Penny will wonder what's the matter with you. David's always been so terribly shy.
0: But it isn't that, really.
3: Of course it is. Before Penny came, it was nothing but Monica. You know that's true.
0: Yes, it's true.
3: I must say, I'm not awfully fond of the name Monica.
0: Well, neither am I. I can't think why I chose it. Why parents chose it. Well, mind you, they do go together quite well. Monica Allen.
5: Monica Allen?
0: Yes.
5: I thought she was married.
0: Who?
5: Monica.
0: Oh, good heavens.
5: What?
0: Well, don't tell me there is one. I mean, there is one person who knows her.
5: I went to school with her.
0: Gosh, what a coincidence.
4: Tea's all ready, Mother.
3: Oh, right. Come along, everybody. It's in the other room.
6: Tony.
0: What? It's her. It's the one I met in the park.
6: Yes, so I gathered.
0: Oh, what on earth can I do?
6: Well, there's not much you can do. You've got yourself in a real mess, haven't you?
0: But it was your idea.
6: Yes, I know. And look how well it worked.
0: Oh, Kaka, coming. Good morning, Mrs. Griffin.
7: Sorry, I left my key behind.
0: Oh, that's all right.
7: Here, do you know what they're saying about you?
0: What?
7: They're saying you're going round with a married woman.
0: Going round with... I'm not going around with anyone.
7: That's what they're saying.
0: Well, you don't believe it.
7: Of course I don't believe it. I know you far too well for that. Besides, I got it from my next door neighbour.
0: Oh, but it's fantastic.
7: She did tell me the name of the woman. Now, Monica Graham.
0: Well, there you are. I've never even heard of... Monica Allen?
7: No, Graham. Monica Allen's that girl you used to know years ago. You know, when I first came here with you.
0: Oh, gosh, no wonder it fitted. How on earth did your next-door neighbour hear about it?
7: From her next-door neighbour.
0: Yes, but where did she get it from?
7: Oh, do you really want me to go on? It's ever such a long street.
0: Honestly, you know, it's true. Trouble never do come singly.
7: I shouldn't worry about it if I was you. What's the matter with Psyche? She's left her breakfast.
0: She's one of my troubles. I don't know whether she's sulking because I haven't taken her for a walk or whether it's love.
7: Oh, you are daft about that dog. There's the front door now.
0: No, all right, I'll go. Oh, hello, Mother. I didn't know you were coming up today.
3: Anne and I are going shopping.
0: Well, jolly early.
3: Yes, I know. I wanted to catch you before you left for the office.
0: Why?
3: I was wondering if you'd like to have lunch with us.
0: Well, it's jolly nice of you.
3: You and your fiancé.
0: My fiancé? Monica? Oh, no, I'm afraid Monica can't come. She's having lunch with somebody else.
3: Well, how about tea, then?
0: She's booked up all day.
3: Oh, dear, what a shame. Still, never mind. I'll be coming up again next week. I'm longing to see her, David.
0: Yes, I'm sure you are.
3: Father's coming up with me so we can all have lunch together.
0: Well, I'm awfully sorry, Mother, but she's booked up that day, too.
3: Well, we're not sure which day we're coming.
0: She's not sure when she's booked up. I mean... excuse me, Father. Hello?
8: Blip?
0: Oh, yes?
8: Graham here. Monica Graham's husband.
0: Oh, dear.
8: What's this ridiculous rumor about you seeing my wife?
0: Oh, that's just what it is. Ridiculous.
8: I know that, but I gather you started it.
0: You started what?
8: All this nonsense about her.
0: Oh, no, you're wrong. Honestly, you are. I haven't started any nonsense with her.
8: What?
0: About her.
8: You'd better stop anyway, otherwise there'll be trouble. Understand?
0: Well, I'm terribly sorry, but oh, gosh, she's gone. Oh, sorry, Mother. What were we talking about?
3: Your fiancé.
0: Oh, yes, of course.
3: Who was that?
0: Her husband.
3: Rised at you, Dave.
0: No, there's nothing to it, honestly.
9: All right, I'll go.
0: I know what people are saying, but it's just...
3: Just a figment of their imagination.
0: Well, yes, that's exactly what... You know?
3: I've known all along, really.
9: It's your sister. Hello, Poppet.
0: Oh, hello, Anne.
10: Look, how long before you have to go to the office?
0: Oh, about 10 minutes. Why?
10: If you rush along to the park, you'll see something to your advantage.
0: See something to my advantage?
10: I was on the phone to Penny a few moments ago. She said she was going to take Tug for a walk.
0: Well, how am I going to explain to her?
10: You don't have to explain anything. It's all been arranged.
0: What? By you?
10: You know what we women are.
0: Oh, gosh, thank you, Anne. Oh, come on, Psyche. Bless you both.

0: Come along then, Psyche.
1: Oh, look, look. There she is. And there's Todd. Go on then. Good morning.
2: Hello. Isn't it a lovely morning?
1: Oh, it's a perfect morning. Gosh, it's jolly nice to see you again.
2: It's nice to see you.
1: You know, I wouldn't dream of admitting I'd run after a girl, but, well, I don't mind admitting that as far as you're concerned, I...
2: You what?
1: I've put in a lot of walking.
3: You've been listening to A Life of Bliss. Those taking part were David Bliss, George Cole, Anne Fellows, Diana Churchill, Tony Fellows, Colin Gordon. Mrs. Bliss, Gladys Young, Mr. Bliss, Ernest Jay, Mrs. Griffin, Gladys Henson, Penny Gay, Petula Clark, Psyche the Dog, Percy Edwards, The Neighbor, Elsa Palmer, Pauline Massey, Ruth Trouncer. With the BBC Variety Orchestra, conducted by Paul Fenelay, with music scored by Bob Sharples. The script was written by Godfrey Harrison, and this recorded program was produced by Leslie Bridgemont.
4: Is that proper farmhouse cheddar?
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5: No. It's quite nice, though.
4: Is it? Do you think I might try a piece? I'll have 2 ounces, please.
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1: 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When in Rome. Starring Robertson Hare, William Mervyn, John Barron, and Jonathan Cecil, with this week's special guest, Joan Sanderson, as Mrs. Pugh Critchley.

0: morning, my lord. The mail.
1: Ah, thank you, Newt. You're very late this morning.
0: I'm sorry, my lord. I overslept. I was rather tired after last night.
1: Oh, too much of the Bishop of St. Edward's crusted port, eh, Newt?
0: Oh, no. I was careful not to have any of that, my lord.
1: Then you were very foolish, Newt. It was some of the finest port I've ever tasted.
0: Yes, I noticed you tasted several glasses, my lord.
1: Not as many as the Archdeacon, Newt. You know, something tells me old Henry won't be making an early appearance this morning.
0: It was a most enjoyable evening, wasn't it, my lord?
1: Yes, Newt, I found it most instructive.
0: You mean the service?
1: Well, not the service, actually, but though that was very interesting, of course.
0: Yes, wasn't it? It was the first Roman Catholic service I've ever been to.
1: What did you think of it?
0: Oh, I thought it was wonderful, my lord. All those magnificent vestments, the beautiful candles and... Oh, the lovely incense.
1: Steady, Newt, steady. Huh? Remember, the purpose of this ecumenical movement is to bring the churches together, not to make converts.
0: But you must admit they made us very welcome.
1: Oh, they certainly did, Newt. Mm. Smoked trout and champagne, followed by filet de bœuf en croûte. With magnificent burgundy.
0: It's nice for them having those nuns to wait at table, isn't it, my lord?
1: Mm. Yes, Newt. Mm. And that French nun's cooking made one realize poor dear Mrs. Loosemore's limitation. Still, I was very glad to get home.
0: So was I, my lord.
1: Well, come along now. Let's undo the mail, shall we?
0: Oh, yes, of course, my lord, yes.
2: Happy birthday to you. Happy birthday to you.
1: Yes, thank you, Newt, thank you. That's quite enough of that. Oh, look at this, a birthday card. How nice. The bells ring out, they say good cheer. Hip, hip, hooray, your birthday's here. Mm. Oh, a little surprise is on its way. Love, Dorothy.
0: From your sister, my lord?
1: Yes, dear soul. Mm. Oh, I suppose another piece of useless clutter is about to arrive.
0: Isn't that rather ungrateful?
1: Possibly, Newt, but true. You know, my sister has an unerring talent for choosing useless presents.
0: But, my lord, surely what counts is the thought behind it.
1: Not, Newt, in Dorothy's case. There isn't any. Well, now, who's this package from, I wonder?
0: I wonder, my lord.
1: Yes, now, let's see. A pair of purple socks. Now, who could have sent these? Who do I know who lacks imagination?
0: But you need socks. You're very short of socks.
1: Oh, my dear Newt, are they from you?
0: Yes, my lord.
1: Oh, very kind of you, Newt. Tell me, how did you know that I needed socks?
0: Because you keep wearing mine.
1: Indeed, I do not.
0: Well, you've got a pair on at the moment.
1: What, these? Oh, yes, well, I wondered why they were so big. Now, what's in this parcel, I wonder? Oh, dear.
0: Oh, what a pretty vase.
1: Yes, well, I'm very glad you think so, Newt.
0: You can see it's homemade, can't you?
1: Yes, Newt, all too easily.
0: Who's it from?
1: Well, there's only one person who would send me something like this, Newt, and that is Dorothy.
0: Have you decided where you're going to put it, my lord?
1: Yes, Newt, I have. Hand me the waste paper basket.
0: Oh, I don't think you should do that, my lord.
1: Why not?
0: Well, you can't throw away something you've just been given.
1: No. In it goes. Go on, answer that, will you?
0: Yes, my lord. Archdeacon, good morning.
3: Morning, Newt. Bishop up?
0: Yes, Archdeacon. But he'll be surprised to see you so early, after last night.
3: Oh, well, I couldn't sleep.
0: Oh, dear. Was it that last glass of port?
3: Yes. I shouldn't have refused it.
0: The Archdeacon, my lord.
3: Good morning, Bishop. Many happy returns.
1: Henry, dear old friend, thank you.
3: I brought you a present.
1: Oh, my dear Henry, thank you. A bottle of your favorite sherry.
3: I thought you might enjoy it.
1: Well, I'm sure you will, Henry. Come and sit down. I want to talk to you about last night, Henry.
3: Oh, I can't, Bishop. I'm going shopping.
1: Whatever for?
3: I need food, Bishop.
1: My dear Henry, after that dinner last night, you surely aren't hungry.
3: No, Bishop, no. It's for my demonstration.
0: Your cookery demonstration, Archdeacon.
3: Yeah, that's right, Newt.
1: What's all this about, Henry?
0: The Archdeacon's giving a cookery demonstration to the old age pensioners in the chapter house this evening.
1: Look, before you go, just spare me a moment, will you?
3: Oh, of course, Bishop.
1: Now,
3: what do you want?
1: I want you to tell me, Henry, if you noticed anything about our Roman Catholic colleagues that is lacking here.
0: Well, they were very polite to each other, my lord.
1: Oh, you noticed that, did you, Newt?
0: Yes, the bishop was very polite to his chaplain, my lord.
1: In what way, Newt?
0: Well, he treated him like a human being, my lord. And he was nice to the vicar general, too.
3: He certainly was.
1: Was he, Henry?
3: He kept filling his glass up.
1: Oh, really, Henry. But you see what I mean, don't you? I mean, and did you notice how he got on with the dean?
0: But they don't have a dean, my lord.
1: No, well, they don't call him a dean, Newt. But the administrator, to all intents and purposes, is the dean. And when I saw how the bishop managed to get on with him, you know, I must confess it made me very depressed.
0: Did it, my lord?
1: Oh,
0: why?
1: Well, why, Newt? Because I thought of them coming here and seeing me and the dean. Oh, it'd be an appalling advertisement for the Church of England.
3: Better not ask them, Bishop.
0: No, no, my lord, we can't have that.
1: On the contrary, I've invited Bishop Casey to call at any time he chooses.
0: But supposing he sees you and the dean quarrelling?
1: He won't, Newt. There will be no more quarrels at St. Ogg's.
3: Bishop, you're not going to resign.
1: Of course not, Henry. I'm changing my tactics, that's all. I watched the RCs last night very carefully, and you know, I fathomed their secret. It's charm. You see, they're charming. They charm people. Well, of course, when I realized this, I made a very big decision.
0: My lord, you're not going over to Rome.
1: Oh, don't be sad. No, of course I'm not. But I've decided in future that I am going to charm the dean.
3: How will you begin, Bishop?
1: Well, you see, it's my birthday, Henry, and I thought I'd ask them both to dinner.
0: Both? You mean Mrs. Pugh Critchley as well?
1: Well, of course, Newt, why not?
0: But the dean hasn't let her come here since, well, you know, the unpleasantness.
1: I don't know what you mean, Newt.
0: No, you can't have forgotten, my lord. Coming back from Hawley in the taxi, when you sat next to Mrs. Pugh Critchley and, well, you know,
3: I don't.
1: It was nothing, Henry. I accidentally rested my hand on her knee for a moment.
0: Well, actually, you kept it there for quite a while, my lord.
1: That was only because I thought it was an armrest.
0: I don't know how you can have thought that.
1: Well, it felt like an armrest.
0: But there wasn't an armrest.
1: Yes, so I realized when the dean pointed it out.
0: He was very upset.
3: I bet he was.
1: Oh, really, Henry? But you see, Henry, that's a very vivid example of what I mean. If I had only been more charming, the situation would have been cleared up in a moment.
0: Do you think so, my lord? He was very annoyed.
1: Well, he had every right to be, Newt. We must all remember Mrs. Pugh Critchley is a woman, isn't she, Henry?
3: I suppose so, Bishop. Technically speaking.
1: Oh. I mean, what do we as bachelors know of the torments of jealousy? Now, I shall invite them both to dinner, and I shall see to it that by the time they leave here tonight, our relationship is on an entirely new footing. Ah, see who that is, would you, Newt?
0: Very good, my lord.
1: Henry, you'll come to dinner this evening, won't you?
3: No, Bishop, I can't.
1: Oh, of course not. No. You're giving your cookery demonstration tonight, aren't you? Can't you cancel it?
3: Oh, no, Bishop. I've been looking forward to it for weeks.
0: The dean, my lord.
1: My dear dean, how nice to see you.
4: Many happy returns of the day, my lord.
1: Oh, how clever of you to remember.
4: I trust you have received our gift.
1: Gift? No, surely you haven't taken the trouble to send me a gift.
4: My wife has, I believe.
1: Dear Mrs. Pugh Critchley, oh, the dear, charming lady, how very kind of her.
4: It was from us both, my lord.
1: Of course, yes, Dean. Of course, I expect it to arrive by a later post. Now, Dean, I have a favour to ask you.
4: Indeed?
1: Yes, I want you to come to dinner tonight to celebrate my birthday.
4: Oh, me, my lord?
1: You and, of course, dear Mrs. Pugh Critchley.
4: Yes, well, I'm afraid I've just remembered, my lord.
1: Oh, how clever of you to remember.
4: I trust you have received our gift.
1: Gift? No, surely you haven't taken the trouble to send me a gift.
4: My wife has, I believe.
1: Dear Mrs. Pugh Critchley, oh, the dear, charming lady, how very kind of her.
4: It was from us both, my lord.
1: Of course. Yes, dear. Of course, I expect it'll arrive by a later post. Now, Dean, I have a favor to ask you.
4: Indeed?
1: Yes. I want you to come to dinner tonight to celebrate my birthday.
4: Oh, me, my lord?
1: You and, of course, dear Mrs. Pugh Critchley.
4: Yes, well, I'm afraid I've just remembered, my lord. We have a prior engagement.
1: Oh, but, Dean, you wouldn't be so cruel as to force me to celebrate alone.
4: Alone? Won't you have the Archdeacon with you?
1: Oh, alas, no. Dear old Henry here is giving a cookery demonstration in the chapter house this evening.
4: The chapter house? I should have been told about this.
3: Why? Do you want to come, Dean?
4: Certainly not! This demonstration must not take place.
1: Why ever not, Dean?
4: The risk involved is too great, my lord.
1: Risk? There's no risk, is there, Henry?
3: No, Bishop. I shan't eat any of it.
4: The risk of fire, Archdeacon. I cannot permit you to risk burning down the chapter house.
1: Oh, what nonsense. Surely, Dean, even you can't be as stupid to think that...
4: Stupid I may be, my lord. But I know that when they had that fire at St. Edward's,
1: St. Edward's.
4: I said St. Edward's.
1: Yes, I thought you did. Dean, on second thoughts, of course, you are perfectly right. Henry, you must call off the whole thing.
3: But, Bishop...
1: You heard what I said, Henry. I'm so sorry, Dean, that I didn't see your point of view quicker.
4: Not at all, my lord. I'm surprised you saw it at all.
1: Don't. I know I am sometimes rather dense. But you see, the trouble is that with such a distinguished and intelligent ecclesiastic as yourself on my staff, it really is sometimes very difficult for the rest of us to appreciate immediately the wisdom of your opinions.
4: May I sit down, my lord?
1: Yes, of course, Dean.
3: Is something the matter, Dean?
4: It's nothing, Archdeacon. I suddenly feel a little faint.
1: Oh, Dean, you need some air, that's all. Come into the hall, and I'll show you out.
4: Oh, thank you, my lord. I should be grateful.
1: This way, Dean.
4: Thank you, my lord.
1: No, Dean, it was so good of you to call. Won't you change your mind about this evening?
4: Well, perhaps something can be arranged.
1: What? You can come after all?
4: Well... Yes, my lord. My wife and I will dine with you if you wish us to.
1: Oh, thank you, Dean. You do not know what this means to me.
4: We shall dress.
1: Yes, do.
4: We shall arrive at 7 sharp.
1: Yes, Dean.
4: We shall leave at 9:30 precisely.
1: Yes, of course, Dean. And Dean?
4: My lord.
1: Thank you so much. Oh, well, there. Well, anyway, he's accepted to come to dinner.

0: Now, you see how difficult it is to resist charm.
1: Answer that, Newt.
2: Very well, my lord.
3: The palace, St. Ogg's, the bishop's chaplain speaking. Oh, good morning, my lord bishop. Yes, yes. Will you hold on a minute? Yes. It's the Bishop of St. Edward's, my lord. He says he and the administrator are going to be in St. Ogg's this afternoon and wonders if they can call and have tea.
0: Oh, quick, quick, no, give it to me, give it to me. Ah, Bishop, good morning. Yes, so my chaplain tells me, but won't you come to dinner? It's my birthday. Yes, yes, yes, the Dean and his wife, my closest friends. Shall we say seven? Splendid. I shall look forward to seeing you both. Goodbye. Newt, go and tell Mrs. Loosemore we shall want a very special dinner tonight.
3: You mean her shepherd's pie, my lord?
0: Of course not. Tell her what we had last night, Newt, and say I was thinking about something along the lines of coq au vin and crepe Suzette.
3: But, my lord, Mrs. Loosemore's never cooked anything like that.
0: Oh, nonsense, Newt. Stop making difficulties and go and tell her that that's what I want.
3: Yes, my lord.
0: Well, Henry, things are going along splendidly, aren't they?
4: I'm glad you think so, Bishop.
0: I certainly do. You know, this is a perfect opportunity to show the RCs a typical Anglican evening with everyone getting on well.
4: But what about my demonstration?
0: Oh, really, Henry, you've no sense of priorities. You must put the honour of the Church of England above self. Henry, you know, I always do.
3: My lord?
0: Newt, did you give Mrs. Loosemore my message?
3: Yes, my lord.
0: And what did she say?
3: She put her hat and coat on, my lord.
0: She's gone shopping, has she?
3: I'm afraid she's gone for good, my lord.
0: What?
3: She said she's a respectable married woman, and if you want food like that, then you better get yourself a French nun.
0: Oh, wretched, ungrateful woman. What can I do?
3: Looks as though the party will have to be called off, my lord.
4: Like my demonstration.
0: No, Henry, on the contrary. Both the party and your demonstration are definitely on.
3: But where, my lord?
0: Here, Newt, in our kitchen. Henry, you must demonstrate to us with all the skill at your command.
4: Me, Bishop? Or... I couldn't cook anything French.
0: You don't have to, Henry. Just choose three dishes from your demonstration. Now, surely you can do that.
4: Oh, yes, I can do that, Bishop.
0: Right then, Henry, go on, get on with it. And remember, Henry, the honour of the Church of England is in your hands.

0: Newt! Newt!
1: Yes, my lord.
0: It's nearly seven. They'll be here in a moment. Is everything ready?
1: Yes, my lord. I laid the table.
0: How's the archdeacon getting on?
1: Oh, he's showing great initiative, my lord.
0: But is he sticking to the dishes that he knows?
1: Oh, yes. They're all items from his demonstration, like you said, my lord. We are beginning with iced baked beans. With a pinch of red pepper and a slice of lemon.
0: That sounds rather unusual. What's the main course?
1: A French cassoulet.
0: A cassoulet. Remind me what that is, Newt.
1: It's the most delicious stew with meat and beans, my lord.
0: What's the meat?
1: Oh, there isn't any meat in this one, my lord. Just beans, baked beans.
0: Well, what's for pudding?
1: We aren't having a pudding, my lord.
0: No pudding? Why ever not?
1: We're having a savoury instead.
0: Oh, a savoury? Yes, that's rather an original idea, isn't it? What is it?
1: Baked beans on toast. Oh.
2: Your end, Bishop?
0: Never mind about my end, Henry. What's this ridiculous nonsense about baked beans?
2: Oh, don't worry, Bishop. They all taste different.
0: Well, we shall just have to cancel the whole thing.
1: We can't, my lord. That'll be one of the guests now. Shall I answer it?
0: No, no. Who ever heard of a bishop entertaining his guests exclusively on a diet of baked beans?
1: They do taste surprisingly different, my lord.
0: Yes, but even so...
1: Shouldn't we answer the door, my lord?
0: Oh, well, I suppose we shall just have to hope they don't notice or something. Oh, back you go to the kitchen, Henry. We don't want to publish the fact Mrs. Loosemore has left.
2: I'm not ashamed of my cooking, Bishop.
0: Yes, and I hope I shan't have cause to be either.
1: I think we should answer it, my lord. They might go away.
0: If only they would. Ah, my dear Dean, Mrs. Pugh Critchley, this is indeed an honor.
3: We began to think you were out, my lord.
0: Yes, well, I'm very sorry, Dean. Do come in, dear lady.
4: Thank you, Bishop. I haven't seen you for ages.
0: No, it's far too long, isn't it?
4: I think the last time was when we all shared that taxi home from Hawley.
5: Grace, no one wishes to be reminded of that unfortunate occasion.
0: Mm. Let me take your coat.
5: Allow me, my lord.
0: Oh. Here you are, Newt.
4: Have you received our little present, Bishop?
0: No, dear lady.
4: But I posted it yesterday.
0: Well, you know what the post is like these days. It'll probably arrive in the morning. Now, if you will take my arm, we'll go through into the study.
4: Thank you, Bishop.
5: Excuse me, my lord.
0: Yes, of course, Dean, yes.
5: Take my arm, my love.
0: Now, let's all have a glass of sherry, then. Newt, do the honours.
4: Not for me, thank you, Bishop.
0: Oh, surely, dear lady, you won't refuse to drink my health on my birthday. Oh,
4: well, perhaps just a little.
5: No. I think not.
4: Very well, Lionel.
0: Oh, well, just the Dean and myself, Newt.
1: The decanter isn't here, my lord.
0: Then where is it?
1: I think the cook must have it.
0: Oh, has he? I mean, has she? Well, we'll just have to open the bottle that the archdeacon gave me this morning.
1: That's missing too.
5: I trust there won't be any wine in the cooking.
0: No, Dean, just in the cook. Go and get him, will you, Newt?
1: Yes, my lord.
4: I believe you went to St. Edward's yesterday, Bishop.
0: Yes, dear lady. And as a matter of fact, I haven't had a chance to tell you, but the bishop and his administrator are joining us for dinner. Ah, Newt, have you got the decanter?
1: No, it's empty, my lord.
0: But it was practically full. What's happened to it?
1: Cook said it met with an accident.
0: Hmm. What about the archdeacon's bottle?
1: Cook said that's met with an accident, too.
0: A whole bottle it can't have done.
1: Well, Cook said it's very hot in the kitchen. Mm. Cook said you might like some of these starters to be going on with.
4: Oh, how delicious.
1: Dean?
5: Thank you, Newt.
1: My lord?
0: Oh, well, I suppose we must be grateful for something.
4: What a novel way to use baked beans. Don't you think so, Lionel?
5: Yes, my love. Very economical.
4: I must go and congratulate Mrs. Luce.
0: No, you can't.
4: But I want to ask her for the recipe.
5: Oh, do, my love, do. A splendid notion.
0: But you see, Mrs. Loosemore isn't here.
4: Not here? But why not?
0: She's gone home early.
5: Then who is doing the cooking?
1: The Archdeacon, Dean.
5: The Archdeacon? But you cannot allow the archdeacon to cook with the Bishop of St. Edward's coming.
0: Well, you see, dear, we had no choice. Mrs. Loosemore left rather suddenly.
4: Oh, how unfortunate.
5: I feel for you, my lord.
0: I feel for myself, Dean.
4: We must rally round, Lionel. This is an emergency. I'll just tidy up.
0: Oh, no, dear lady. There's no time. Our guests will be arriving any minute.
4: Well, let me at least clear away all this wrapping paper.
5: Yes, you should have told us earlier, my lord. It's essential we present a united front to the RCs.
4: What's this in the waste paper basket?
0: What's what?
4: This vase.
0: Oh, that? Oh, that's just a bit of rubbish.
4: I don't understand.
0: Oh, it's something I received this morning. A useless present. I don't want it.
4: Lionel, fetch my coat.
5: Of course, my love. Excuse me, gentlemen.
0: But, dear lady, why must you go?
4: If this vase isn't wanted, Bishop, I'm sure the person who gave it to you isn't wanted either.
0: Hey, you? Oh, but you see, I thought it was from my sister. She always gives me useless presents.
4: I will not stay here to be insulted.
0: Insulted, my dear lady? Nothing could be further from my mind.
4: But you put my vase in the waste paper basket.
0: I didn't, dear lady. You see, my chaplain...
1: But my lord...
0: Quiet, Newt.
4: You called it useless rubbish.
0: I meant the waste paper basket.
4: The waste paper basket? You said the vase. You said it was the vase you didn't want.
0: No, but I meant I didn't want the vase in the waste paper basket. It was a mistake, dear lady, a misunderstanding. Do please come and sit down here on the sofa and let me explain.
4: Well, Lionel is getting my coat.
0: Yes, I know, but there's not a moment to lose. Now, listen. You see, the RCs will be here any minute. And when I was there last night... I was struck forcibly by the way those two men got on. And I came home determined to make a real effort to banish the differences that divide your husband and me once and for all.
1: My lord...
0: Quiet, quiet.
4: Is that why you asked us to dinner?
0: Yes. It was my first faltering footsteps along the path of peace.
4: That was a kind gesture, Bishop. I don't know what to say.
0: Just say that you will stay.
1: My lord... Your hand...
0: Quiet, Newt.
1: Look where you've put your hand.
0: Be quiet, Newt. Quiet. Now, dear lady, what do you say?
4: Well, I'll have to ask Lionel.
0: You will? Oh, thank you, dear lady.
5: Here is your coat, my love. My lords! What are you doing?
4: The bishop has made a gesture, Lionel.
5: I can see he has...
1: You're still making it, my lord.
0: What's the matter, Dean?
1: Your hand, my lord. You know, the unpleasantness. You've done it again.
0: What? Oh, yes. Sorry, dear lady. I got carried away.
5: This is an outrage, my lord.
0: Surely, Dean, you don't think
4: the bishop has only been trying to persuade me to stay, Lionel.
5: I don't doubt it, my love. I knew it was wrong to come here.
0: Oh, this is a nightmare. What can I do?
5: Do, my lord, read St. Paul's first epistle to the Corinthians, with particular reference to chapter 7, verse 9. Come, my love.
4: Coming, Lionel. Good night, my lord.
5: Grace!
4: Yes, Lionel.
0: Chapter 7, verse 9. What's that?
1: It is better to marry than burn, my lord.
0: Oh, how unnecessary. Now, what on earth am I going to say, though, to the Bishop of St. Edward's? Oh, answer that, will you?
1: Yes, my lord. Hello? The bishop's chaplain speaking. Oh? Oh, yes! I see. Yes! Yes! Of course, I'll tell his lordship. Yes, thank you. Goodbye.
0: Who was that, Newt?
1: The Bishop of St. Edward's chaplain, my lord. He rang to say the bishop and the administrator can't come tonight after all.
0: Why not?
1: It seems they've had a serious disagreement and feel it would be too embarrassing to spend the evening in the same room with each other.
0: Oh, and I thought they got on so well together.
1: They must have been putting on a show, my lord.
2: Bishop, I burned the beans.
0: Oh.
1: Archdeacon, how did that happen?
2: Well, I was having a bit of a rest.
0: Yes, and from what I gather, you must have needed it. You naughty old archdeacon, you.
1: I'll answer that, my lord.
0: If that's the Dean, Newt, I don't want to see him.
2: Didn't the charm work, Bishop?
0: No, it did not, Henry. I think I'll leave it to the RCs in the future. They're better at it.
1: My lord, it's a present from your sister Dorothy. Here's the card.
0: Oh, that's all I need. Thought you'd like something useful for a change, Lub Dorothy.
6: What is it, Newt?
1: Oh, it's from Fortnum and Mason's, my lord.
6: Yes, yes, but what is it?
1: Dibois de haricot blanc sauce tomate.
0: Haricot blanc sauce tomate? What's that?
1: That's French, my lord.
0: Well, of course I know it's French, Newt, but what does it mean?
2: Baked beans, Bishop.

In that episode of All Gas and Gators, the parts were played as follows. The Archdeacon, Robertson Hare, the Bishop, William Mervyn, the Dean, John Barron, the Chaplain, Jonathan Cecil, Mrs. Pugh Critchley, Joan Sanderson. When in Rome was written for television and adapted for radio by Pauline Devaney and Edwin Apps. The programme was produced by John Dias.

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There's a very sweet sound to Cape Plums when you have them for afters.

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0: Bentley, when I was in my bath yesterday, I had a thought. A clean one. You know what I haven't seen for years?
1: Your toes?
0: Please, Bentley, I'm in mysterious vein now, not my jugular. I haven't seen one of those films where it all happens on board a train. Oh. A train that's packed with sinister characters, all chasing each other and talking in strange accents.
1: Oh, well, the only train that sounds like is the 6-5 special.
0: Bentley, you will either stop passing your remarks or leave the room. Which do you choose?
1: I'll go.
0: No, don't go. These films, you see, were always spy stories. They'd start off at some big international railway station where a great train is ready to depart. A train like, well, the night train to Paris.
2: It is Victoria Station, 9:57 at night. In 3 minutes, the night train to Paris will be leaving. And from a first-class compartment, a heavily built businessman is leaning out, clasping in his arms an attractive, fair-haired lady.
0: Goodbye, love. I'll bet I'll not get cooking like yours in Paris. No, don't cry. I'll be back Thursday night. Here, I'll bring you back some scent, eh?
3: Oh, don't waste your money on scent.
0: No, I've got to buy a bottle anyway. I've promised to bring it back for the wife. Now, don't cry or you'll spoil a lovely weekend. Chin up now. Goodbye, Auntie.
3: Goodbye, dear.
0: Love to Uncle.
2: On the platform outside the compartment, a cool-eyed, debonair young fellow is talking in low tones to a grim, soldierly-looking man.
4: You can rely on me, Colonel M.
5: I hope so, Carfax.
4: I'll pass those plans over to the Secretary General. I've made them into an oblong parcel and taped them across my chest under my shirt.
6: You'd better take a seat now, madam.
4: Madam?
5: Perhaps you'd better find another place for those plans, Carfax. Now, remember, if they get you, we can't help you.
4: I realize that, sir.
5: From the moment the train leaves, I wash my hands of the whole affair.
4: I understand, sir. I would not expect you to wash your hands while the train is standing at the station.
6: Take your seats now, please. Take your seats, please.
2: A little further up the platform, another couple are conversing. A beautiful raven-haired woman and a swarthy bearded man with dark glasses and an astrakhan hat. He looks vaguely foreign.
7: We must have no mistakes, Countess. Dimitrios is on the train. He will help you. The envelope we want is being carried by an MI5 courier called Carfax. Here, this is the only photo we could find of him.
3: Let me see. Isn't he a little young for this kind of work?
7: That photo was taken when he was 4 months old. He has probably lost those dimples by now.
3: And the ones on his face. Don't worry. I will recognize him. As soon as I have taken the plans from him, I will send them to Moscow by carrier pigeon.
7: You have the carrier pigeon with you?
3: Yes, it is concealed in the foliage of my hat.
7: Good luck, Countess.
6: Find it all, that man.

0: Well, we're making very good time. 35 minutes gone and we're nearly past the Victoria signal box already. very good. We're rattling up. Excuse me, miss. Here, miss, I'm addressing you.
1: Oh, I am sorry. I was deep in thought.
0: I reckon you must be thinking hard. Your hat keeps rising in the air and settling down again.
1: What? Oh, down, Tanya, you bad bird. If you don't keep still, Siberia.
0: Who's she talking to there? Well, we're picking up speed a bit now. I say, young fella, you don't look over comfortable.
2: I'm not terribly. You think you could open the window a little further?
0: What for?
2: So I can climb in.
0: Oh. Well, come on then.
2: Oh, thank you. Yes, I was talking with my friend and almost missed it. My name's Carfax.
1: Oh, Carfax.
2: Did I startle you, miss?
1: Oh, no. I thought you said Burchington Horsley. Dear, where's that photo? Yes, it could be. Mr. Carfax, would you mind laying face downwards on the seat?
2: Certainly. Like this?
1: Yes. Let me see this photo. Oh, yes, it is unmistakably the same profile. I must contact Dimitrios. Will you excuse me, gentlemen?
0: Well, of course.
1: I wish to stand in the corridor a while. I have never seen Coulston South by moonlight.
2: You know, that's what I call an attractive woman. She has an air.
0: Yes, I saw her looking at his photo. He's an ugly-looking brat. Here, Mr. Carfax, how about us meeting up in Paris? You've been there before?
2: Well, not since I was just a youth. 18, 19.
0: Well, it's probably changed a bit since 1819. Here, look up. Hey, up. Here comes the femme futile again. Here, you've come back, miss. You don't mind me saying, so you look pale.
1: Yes, sir. I've had rather a shock.
0: Well, what can you expect when a woman like you tries to squeeze past a corridor full of sleepy sailors?
1: I wish to sit down, please.
0: Oh, dear.
1: No sign of Dimitrios anywhere on the train. What can have happened to him?
0: Here you are in a state, miss. Let me get you a travel pill out of my suitcase. I'll get it down from rack and... I don't know. Well, isn't that typical?
1: What is it?
0: There's a dead man up here on the luggage rack.
1: A dead man?
0: Yeah, say, the cleaners should have spotted that. Well, I'll go to Barnsley. Look at that. A dead man with a dagger in him sprawled right across the rack there. Where the heck do they expect you to put your raincoat?
1: It is Dimitrios. Oh, then I am on my own.
0: You know what I say? No wonder the railways are losing millions of pounds. Look at this carriage here. What a muck. A corpse on the rack, orange peel in the ashtrays. I'll tell you, if the soup's cold tonight, I'm going to register a complaint, and that's that.
3: First sittings for Darning Cop.
0: Yeah, I'll have dinner, lad. I'll have dinner. What do you recommend, the boiled turbot or the shepherd's pie?
3: Well, now, I don't advise the boiled turbot, sir. Oh. Not at this speed. It's been shot across the dining car 4 times already. The shepherd's pie's got the weight to resist.
0: Well, I'll have a bundle of the shepherd's pie, then. Keep my seat, you two, won't you?
1: So, Mr. Carfax, we are alone. Wouldn't you like to come and sit next to me?
2: Thank you, but no.
1: No?
2: In my job, we are warned against beautiful women in low-cut dresses. We are taught to look down on such things.
1: I see. In that case, put your hands up, Mr. Carfax.
2: A gun. Who are you, madam? What are you? When are you?
1: My real name is Countess Nietzschevo, but in the chancelleries of Europe, they call me simply... Q. And I think you know what I am after.
2: P?
1: Carfax, let us stop this fencing. That package stuck to your chest. Give it to me.
2: No.
1: Give it to me.
2: Oh, yes. You've got cold hands.
1: Here it is. This is what I want. This envelope addressed to the Secretary General of the United Nations. The one marked not to be opened till September the 3rd, 1967.
2: No, you can't have it. I won't let you. Where's my wallet? Let me see how much I've got. £4, £4.15, £4.19.

0: When I finished my meal and went back along the swaying corridor, I was enthralled by the human pageant of this great train. I stood for just a moment, contemplating a handsome film star slumbering in his private compartment, and a thought struck me. Whether you're great or whether you're humble, when you sleep upright, you dribble. Then I opened my own compartment door. Hello, what's up with you?
1: Hurt you, Doctor. She shot me.
0: She shot you? Where did she shoot you?
1: Right in the middle of the tunnel.
0: Oh, dear. Are you hurt?
1: Fortunately, no. She didn't pull the trigger very hard. But I say, listen, that woman is an agent for a foreign power. I'm not allowed to reveal which one, but, Napoleon didn't do himself any good there.
0: Not Josephine.
1: Oh, never mind. Suffice it to say, this is a government matter, and I'm enlisting your aid. She's got to be found.
0: Hey, then perhaps this will help you. Look, on the seat where she left her hat, there's a grey bird with a ring round its leg. Shall we search it?
1: No. As a government employee, I can't touch that.
0: Why not?
1: It isn't my pigeon. Come on, we'll scour the train.
0: Well, she wasn't in any of the carriages. This is the last place she might be, the guard's van.
1: Oh, call out the guard. Guard!
2: What's the matter? What's the matter?
1: Have you anywhere where a woman could be hidden away?
2: No, I've tried it, but that inspector's got eyes like a hawk.
0: Oh, they're all the same. Just a minute. Carfax, look!
1: What?
0: I've spotted her. She's lying recumbent in that crate of frozen cod.
1: Where?
0: Here. Gaze carefully along the lines of cod. You'll notice one pair of eyes is looking in the other direction.
1: By Jove, yes. Come out, Countess Q. The jig is up.
3: So, I have failed.
0: You didn't have a chance from the start, Countess, you see. I was on to you all the time.
1: You? But you are just a businessman.
4: That was my cover story. My real name is Colonel Randall Michigan of the Special Service Division, United States Army Air Navy Corps.
3: Oh, no.
1: Why wasn't I told about it?
4: Because, son, what's in that envelope is too important to entrust to any one man.
3: Tell me, what is in there? It is addressed to the Secretary General of the United Nations, and it says not to be opened till September the 3rd, 1967. What does it contain?
4: You promise you won't reveal it to a living soul?
3: No.
4: It's his tickets for My Fair Lady.

0: Back to Parliament in a minute. Have your glasses. Let me hear. Finish up. Mr. Glove.
1: Aye.
0: You've been knocking them back pretty steady tonight, ain't you?
1: There's no need to adopt that disapprobrious tone, Ted. The day you see drink get the better of me, that's the day you can pass remarks.
0: Oh, no offence, Mr. Glum.
1: All right. Now, if you'll just help me up off the floor and point me... point me vaguely towards southeast, I'll be on my way.
0: Nah, don't leave bad prints.
1: Eh?
0: I was just curious what occasioned this relaxing of your normal moderation.
1: Thank you for the credit there.
0: Yeah.
1: What do you think's the cause of it? What do you think,
0: Harry? I don't really know.
1: Ah, dear. That boy of mine, of course. My Ron.
0: Oh.
1: Now, take last Tuesday. Before you take it, take a brown out and take the top
0: off.
1: Last Tuesday, there was Ron with Eth on the sofa, but acting so far-fetched, Eth had to say something. She just had to say something.
2: Oh, Ron. Don't think I'm trying to pry, beloved, but is everything all right? I mean, the whole evening you've been sort of wrought up. Have you got anything at all on your mind?
3: No, eh?
2: Dearest, I don't want to appear to doubt your word, but, Ron, every time you think I'm not looking, you go over to the mirror and hit yourself on top of the head with a hammer. Well, I think I'm entitled to ask why.
3: My bed's too short.
2: You're fibbing, aren't you, Ron?
3: Yes, eh?
2: But dearest, unless you confide in me, I can't help you. And I'm very worried about you. There's something behind this hitting yourself on top of the head with a hammer. And, Ron, you're going to tell me whether you like it or not.
3: All right, eh?
2: Well?
3: I don't like it, eh? It hurts.
2: Then why keep doing it, dear heart?
3: I've got to, Eth. It's the only way to solve my problem.
2: Ah, so there is a problem. I thought you wouldn't keep hitting yourself on top of the head with a hammer unless there was some good reason. Oh, dearest, won't you let me help you?
3: If you like, Eth, here's the hammer.
2: Not hit you, Ron. Solve your problem.
3: That will solve it, Eth. If I'm hit on top of the head with a hammer long enough, I won't have a problem.
2: You won't have a head either. Ron Glum, you're going to tell me here and now what problem has made you take to hitting yourself on top of the head with a hammer. Is it a feeling of guilt?
3: No, Eth.
2: Well, family trouble.
3: No, Eth.
2: An affair of the heart?
3: No, eh?
2: Then what?
3: I've got a sixpence stuck up my nose.
2: Oh, Ron!
1: There. Hold his stupid head back, Eth.
2: Oh, well,
1: let me shine the torch up his beak. We'll see if there's any... Oh, yes. Yes, I can see the tanner.
2: Oh, which side is it?
1: Tails.
2: No, Mr. Glum, which side of his nose?
1: Oh, it's the right-hand nostril. Oh. The starboard, as you might say. Well, there's a thing, eh? Oh, Ron, you are a reckless boy. Next time you're tossing a tanner for drinks, pull your head back.
2: Oh, that wasn't how he did it, Mr. Glum. It was... Oh, will you tell us, Ron?
3: Well, Dad gave me a shilling to go and get him sixpenneth of chips.
1: That's right. Yes.
3: So I went to the fish shop, and the man gave me the chips and then a sixpence change.
2: Yes.
3: And then I remembered. Dad likes vinegar sprinkled over.
1: Yes, it gives the paper a better flavour.
3: Yes.
1: Still don't see why you put the sixpence in your nose.
3: I should think that would have been obvious. How else could I pick up the vinegar bottle? Dad, I had the chips in one hand and in the other hand I had the sixpence.
2: But couldn't you have put it in your pocket?
3: No, Eth, it's chained to the counter.
2: Ron, not the vinegar. vinegar bottle. The sixpence. Why didn't you put the sixpence in your pocket?
3: Yeah. It's easy enough to be wise afterwards.
1: So what you're trying to say to us is that in order to handle the chips and the vinegar, you shoved the teller up your hooter.
3: Yes, Dad.
1: Yes, strike a flaming light. I suppose we can only be thankful that the change didn't come in sixpence of the coppers. How would you have distributed it then? Well, then what'd you do when you got the sixpence up your conk then?
3: I walked home and I gave you the chips and you gave me one for going.
1: That's right.
3: And I ate it.
1: Yeah.
3: Then I licked me fingers. First this finger, then that finger.
1: Yes, then all right. Well, never mind the human interests. Just give me the saline facts.
3: Then I went upstairs and had me lie down. And when I woke up, I suddenly thought, oh, what about Dad's sixpence? You know it. I looked everywhere for it.
2: You'd forgotten where you put it?
3: Yes, Eth, and you'll never in a million years guess where I found it.
1: Up your great stupid conk.
3: Oh, Dad, you got it first time. It took me ages. Yeah.
2: Mr. Glum, it's no good you just standing there staring at Ron with that expression of loathing. The deed's done. Now, what about your son?
1: He's going to be done very soon.
2: This is no time for recriminations, Mr. Glum. If we don't get that sixpence out, it might... Well, I don't want to be an alarmist, but one must think of these things. The sixpence might work its way into the interior of Ron's head.
1: That must be fascinating country. It's all very well to keep saying, get it out, get it out, get it out, but how?
2: How? But you never had any such difficulty getting sixpences out of a gas meter.
1: I do that from the back with a long bit of wire. This is different. Here, wait a minute. Of course I know how to dislodge it. It's a simple scientific principle.
2: Oh, how?
1: Hit him on top of the head with an hammer.
2: He's been doing that since last night. It doesn't work. Look, surely there must be some way of blowing it down.
1: Blowing it? Well, that's worth trying. I suppose we could shove the nozzle of the bicycle pump in his ear, and then we could pump.
2: Oh, Mr. Glenn, Ron, blow it.
1: Oh.
2: Look, beloved.
3: Yes, eh?
2: Now, listen. Place one finger tight against your good nostril, like this. That's right.
3: That's right.
2: Now, blow as hard as you can down the sixpenny one. Go on.
3: Right.
2: Anything happened, Mr. Clown?
1: Nothing's happened except he's taken on a startling resemblance to Louis Armstrong. All right, give over, Ron.
4: Oh!
1: Hold him up, Ed. His knees are sagging.
4: Oh.
1: Here, while he's half sparked out, give me over the sugar tongs. I'll try and see if I can get a purchase on the coin with them. Hold steady, Ron.
3: Dad, no. No.
1: Ooh. Now, don't make out that that hurt. What a baby you are. Ed, give me a hand trying to pull the sugar tongs down again. I must say, I never imagined I'd get them up that far. There we are. That's extricated them. All right. I'm sorry. If you just keep your head still this time, I might get them up the right nostril.
2: No. I don't think you should.
1: And why not? He's my boy.
2: Yes, I know, but he's my boy too. And if it's going to be got down like that, then it should be done by, well, somebody qualified.
1: You mean a sweep?
2: Oh. A doctor. A proper doctor. Mr. Glum, you must ring up the hospital and we'll go there right away.
5: All right, Mr. Glum. As soon as I got your phone call, I got the whole operating theatre staff standing by. So now tell me, what exactly is this startling challenge to modern surgery that you mentioned?
1: Never mind the sarcasm, Doctor. Just sit down and conserve your strength for the task what lies ahead.
5: Oh.
1: I am a father, a proud father, who is putting all his faith in your professional skill.
5: Oh.
1: This here is Ethia, a girl whose married future depends on the steadiness of your healing hands.
5: And who is this?
3: I'm the one who put the money up.
5: Put the money up?
1: Doctor, Doctor, steel yourself.
5: Yes?
1: This young youth standing there, outwardly so brave and unconcerned, he... Doctor, the time for mincing words is past. He's got a sprazy up his snitch.
5: A what up his what?
2: It's his nose. There's a sixpence up there.
5: And for that, you made me put the whole casualty wing on an emergency standby.
1: Doctor, forgive an old man's anxiety. I was speaking not only as the father of the boy, but as the owner of the sixpence.
5: I've never heard of such a waste of... Hello. Operating theatre?
4: Yes, Doctor?
5: Save your lights and bring me a pair of tweezers. Now, for goodness sake, Doctor, let's have a look at this nose. Yes. Yes, I see it. But what are these abrasions on the other nostril?
1: Oh, they're tongue marks.
5: You mean he's Chinese?
1: No, no, no, no. He always looks like that. It comes from not eating his greens. Doctor! Oh, dear, I don't like the look in your eyes. Is there any hope?
5: Hope? Oh, to think I left a golfing dinner for this. For heaven's sake, get outside, you two, and let me get at this nose.
1: Oh. Well, I still say the way that doctor spoke to me was most unprofessional. I've got a good mind to report his whole attitude to the BRM.
2: Mr. Glummett, it's over now. We're home. Oh, shut the door, Ron. The sixpence is out, so let's consider the episode closed, please.
1: It's not quite closed. May I remind you, Eth, I'm still waiting for Ron to give me back my tanner.
2: Well, for goodness sake, Ron, give it back to him and let's have done.
3: What, oh, Eth? Now, what did I do with it?
2: Oh, Ron!
3: I've got it, Eth. I remember having it in my hand on the bus when the inspector wanted to see my ticket. And I remember that I had my cap in one hand and the sixpence in the other, and I had to get my ticket out. Now, where did I put the sixpence?
2: Oh, Ron, you didn't!
3: Oh, Eth, you don't think I'm silly as to put it up my nose again after all that. I may not be very clever, but I don't make the same mistake twice.
1: Well, where is it, then? Where is it? Ron, I'm talking to you.
3: Are you talking to me, Dad?
1: Of course I'm talking to you!
3: You'll have to speak up.
1: Speak up?
3: Well, it's funny, I don't seem to be able to hear out of this ear.
1: Out of this... Oh, get the...

At 11 minutes, and the BBC Review Orchestra bring our recorded show to a close. Those involved were Dick Bentley, Professor Jimmy Edwards, and June Whitfield, encouraged by Wallace Eaton and the keynotes. Frank Muir and Dennis Norden read the script, and the program was produced by Charles Maxwell. We all invite you to tune in again.

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4: 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Written by Sanjeev Kohli and Donald McCready. Episode 2. Mr. Maju goes to Lindsay.
5: I told you, you idiot, watch the road.
6: I was watching the road.
5: You were not watching the road. You were too concerned with the musical stylings of Cheryl Cole.
7: Ha ha, you like Cheryl Cole.
6: No, I don't. I'm cutting edge.
5: You were mouthing the word picnic in synchronicity with the pop songsters, which is when you drove my rascal into that massive pothole.
6: Exactly, Dad. It was massive. There was no way I could get round it.
8: To be fair, Ramesh, the road is a disgrace.
7: What's in the crate?
6: It's a new energy drink. Doof Doof 49.
7: Magic!
5: Sanjay, don't open!
7: OMG, I just got these!
5: Hello, stop tormenting your brother and empty the van. Right, so let's tot up the price of that pothole. Number one, a rascal with a busted axle. Number two, 75 pence of Doof Doof 49 languishing on the shop front lino. And number three, Sanjay's ridiculous skinny jeans, which make him resemble an amputee spider, ruined.
8: Ah, you're getting yourself up to high shoe, Ramesh. Your axle's probably fine, and you've only lost one bottle of the Doof Doof, which Sanjay had wired into anyway. Just let the rest of the crate calm itself down.
5: Oh, no, you're right, Dave. No use crying over spilt Doof Doof.
6: Dad, did you buy a ceramic Pierrot clown's hat, a ceramic Pierrot's clown's head, and assorted ceramic Pierrot clown's limbs?
5: No, I bought a lovely big ceramic Pierrot clown for my own consumption. It is the sophistication.
6: Sorry, Dad. It is the smash.
5: Oh! My clown! Sanjay, get busy with the Loctite.
7: Sick!
5: And Dave, upturn some crates. We're having a meeting. I apologize for the lightning strike nature of this gathering of the Lindsay local traders.
9: This better be important, Ramesh. I was having my tea. I don't like being interrupted mid-spatchcock.
5: I thank you for your time, and I point your attention to the gypsy creams I have scrambled to tide everyone over.
1: Are they gluten-free?
8: Oh, for goodness sake.
9: Oh, change the record.
10: It's gluten this and gluten that with you.
5: Please, everyone, to the business at hand, huh? Potholes.
10: Oh, don't talk to me about potholes, etc.
9: Oh, no, sorry. I was being sarcastic. I mean, do talk to me about them.
5: Oh, right.
9: Oh, those Jeffin potholes. I've worked my way through three axles in the last 9 months, etc.
1: I know. I've got five quite severely traumatised chihuahuas sitting in my back shop. I just fetched them from a supplier when I dunted my rascal quite spectacularly on a pothole. You want to have seen their faces. Mind you, the goiter ride are the best of times, 2 hours. So it would take an expert like myself to even gauge that they were startled at all.
9: And that's plenty, Hilly. Well, I took an Aberdeen Angus to the back of the head. I had four sides of beef hanging in the back of the rascal. Then I hit that pothole and they all start swinging, don't they, like a Newton's cradle of beef.
5: So what are we going to do about this? This can't go on. Should we draft a strongly worded letter or something of that nature?
9: Oh, we're beyond strongly worded letters, Ramesh. I'd already penned several strongly worded letters to the roads department. I received very short shrift. Well, in fact, no shrift. I received no shrift.
1: Well, I phoned them several times.
5: Were they strongly worded phone calls?
1: Well, they would have been if I'd managed to speak to anyone. Option 5, I pressed.
5: And were you in receipt of shrift?
1: No, it was 2 hours of womanizer.
5: What do we have to do to get them shrift around here? We are local traders. We provide employment. We provide service.
10: And bras.
9: And chops.
1: And terrapins. And snakes call Michael.
8: Oh, slow down. Can I, as the minute taker, the taker of minutes, make a suggestion?
5: Dave, the floor is yours. You will receive long shrift.
8: Well, why don't you just go straight to your MP?
5: What, really? Just show up?
8: Aye, Bob Shandy.
9: What? Bob One Twix Shandy?
8: Aye, that's him. Old One Twix. He's got a surgery every Wednesday morning in the old Woolworths.
9: Do you think it'll make a difference?
10: Well, there is an election coming up, etc. He'll be keen to impress. Good shout, Dave.
8: Thanks, Brad Jeff. Present a united front, go down together, pull your resources. Braz, chops, snakes and sweets. You can't ignore the combined power of that.
11: Hello, hello, come in,
12: hello.
11: Come in. You must be the retailers.
12: Yes, sir.
11: Yes, I got your message. Braz, chops, snakes and sweets. It's quite the powerhouse. Supergroup even, like a retail travelling Wilburys.
12: Very nice.
9: Oh, back to me, Roy Orbison.
11: Now, tea or coffee? I'm afraid it's supermarket's own. In the bad old days, I might have offered you an Earl Grey or even stretched to a lilt, but the morning minis have rained on my parade. One Twix. One Twix it was. Anyway, sorry, tea or coffee?
12: A cup of tea.
1: I'll have one of you making it.
11: Four teas? Capital. Janice, if you could do the honours. You'll notice the box of tea bags there, yellow, no frills, the words tea bags emblazoned there in the 18 font, no luxury there, no frivolity. One Twix, honestly. Right, what can I do for you? Always listening.
5: Well, Mr. Shandia, our complaint can be summed up in one word. Potholes.
11: Right. Potholes, is it? Right. Always listening. Have you spoken to the council?
5: Yes, but the council seemed to be withholding shrift on the matter.
11: Right. Well, I do happen to know that the council workmen are very busy dealing with potholes up at the new development at Clay Slaps Road.
9: But there's nothing up there yet. We are working concerns.
13: Yes, they should do our potholes first. I've got jobs to sell.
11: Yes, well, it's not as simple as that. We have to prioritise. The new supermarket's going to provide 500 jobs in the local area. We've worked night and fright to lure them here, so they must get priority.
5: What new supermarket?
11: Bojo's is the name of the concern, I believe. A German company.
5: But we have been your constituents for decades, huh? Many is the time that I have salivated your face to my frontage. Do our concerns count for nothing?
11: Of course they do, of course they do, of course they do, of course they do. Always listening. Everyone is equal in the eyes of Bob Shandy.
5: So, you will help us with this?
11: Of course I will. Leave it with me. Ah, that'll be Janice with the teas. Come in, Janice.
1: Oh, that's
13: nice.
1: A lovely gift basket.
13: Very elaborate.
14: It's lovely, isn't it? It's from the Bojo's people. They've sent you the full works this time, eh, Mr. Shandy?
11: I don't know what you're talking about. Shut up, Janice. Always listening.
14: Smashing big bratwurst in there. It's coiled round itself.
5: So, Mr. Shandy, one Twix, more than one gift basket, eh? It would seem that you are in the pocket of Bojo's.
11: Yes, well, it's great to see you all. I've taken your concerns on board, always listening, and you can rest assured that I am always listening. Always listening. Oh, they've gone. What about your tea? I trust I can count on your vote. Is that pumpernickel, Janice?
15: Oh. Sorry, boys, I just need to check. Is the air blue in here? Because it's certainly blue out there.
8: Why is that?
15: Oh, it's me, Dave. I've turned the air blue with my Rudy Sweary Jeffingtons.
8: What happened?
15: I've just run my rascal into that dirty great pothole.
5: I didn't know you had a rascal, Father.
15: That's why I'm so annoyed. I only just got it. I've still got the plastic sleevings over the seats.
5: What happened to the Astra?
15: Oh, smashed by a falling gargoyle. Occupational hazard, I suppose.
5: Well, re the pothole, Father. Your worries may soon be over.
15: Really?
5: Oh, yes. The pothole is the first item on the manifesto of the, Dave, pleased to be a trumpet? Thank you. The Lenzie Traders Rainbow Coalition Party.
15: I'm sorry, I'm not aware of that. Is it a soft play area, a prog rock band, something like that?
5: No. It is the latest addition to the political landscape. Work in progress.
8: Aye. Ramesh and the other shopkeepers have decided to combine forces and take on Bob Shandy.
15: Oof! Old One Twix. You know why he's called One Twix, don't you? He was on the train to Westminster and he bought a Twix from the hostess trolley, but he only ate one leg.
8: Well, what's the problem with that? I mean, surely that's why the Twix people provide you with the two Twix legs. to give you the choice.
15: Yes. Oh, two things, Dave. Second thing first. Right, number one, he discarded the second leg in full view of the whole carriage. Mrs. Jackson said he did it with a flourish. What kind of public servant throws away a perfectly good leg of Twix?
5: Well, fair point.
15: And number two, he claimed for that Twix from his expenses, which means that you and I paid for that Twix. That's the people's Twix that he's discarded willy-nilly.
5: Well, the age of corruption is over, Father. We fully intend to drain the swamp of this kind of behaviour.
15: Well, I have to say, Ramesh, it's not before time. I've always thought you would make a great MP.
5: Oh, no, not me. No. Hilly has put her shoes in the ring.
15: No. Hilly can't do it. Nobody likes her.
5: Father, Hilly is a friend and a colleague and an upstanding member of this community.
15: She's a pain in the arse is what she is, a gluten bore. Gluten this and gluten that. She'll put people off and she smells of hamsters.
5: Oh, now, come on. That is an occupational hazard.
15: Politics is very unforgiving, Ramesh. It's not like the church. I mean, you can do a stabbing, right, and I can forgive you smashing.
5: But what about Mutton Jeff? He is a popular man, and he doesn't smell of hamsters.
15: Chops.
5: Well, what about Jeff from Bras, etc.? He doesn't smell of anything.
15: No. Non-starter. The denizens of Lindsay won't vote for him. They won't take him seriously. He's made his money out of bras and sussies and that. Face it, Ramesh. You're the man. What is it the young youngies say? You the man. Everybody likes you. You're polite, concerned. Real concern, I mean. The empathy is pure flying out of you. Riddled with the empathy you are.
8: You're right, Father. I'm putting you forward, Ramesh. Next meeting.
5: I don't know, Dave. Shop is what I know.
8: Well, what's the difference? You'd just be selling ideas rather than Dairy Lee Lunchables.
5: I don't know, Dave.
12: Vote for the Rainbow Coalition. Vote Maju.
5: Look, how am I supposed to connect with people from the passenger seat of your Uncle Nitin's Passat? What am I sitting on here? Oh, it's a paracetamol.
6: Brand recognition, Dad. You've got to get the name out there. Think Nike. Think Adidas. Think Apple.
1: Well, I have to say, this is a waste of Marks and Spencer's trouser suit. Glorified chauffeur, that's me.
5: Very smart chauffeur.
1: Why didn't they pick me as leader? I was right up for it.
6: You know why, Hilly. Don't make me say it.
1: Well, I think it's racist.
6: It's not racist.
1: Racist.
6: It's not racist, Hilly.
1: It is racist, just because I can't say nanistacy.
6: Hilly, the word is constituency.
1: I know, but I can't say nanistacy.
16: Hello, Lindsay Rainbow Thingamy Wants It Party.
5: Hello, Mrs. Gibb. I trust I can count on your vote on the 23rd of July.
16: Sorry? What are you saying?
5: Oh, this is useless, Alok. Mrs. Gibb is eating our dust. And a chomp by the look of things. Right, she's gone now. Right, this is no use. Stop the car, son.
6: What are you doing, Dad?
5: Never mind brand record this thing. I need to connect with my people. Megaphone, please. Excuse me, sir. Can I borrow you for a rolling moment?
8: What?
5: I'll come out. Hello there. Oh, how is your throat?
17: Sorry.
5: No, it's just I'm getting a hint of hall soothers, which, generally speaking, is not a recreational lozenge. How are you?
17: Yeah, I'm a bit throaty, yeah.
5: You have a bit of a throat?
17: Yeah, oh, God, I can't even shift it.
5: Right, well, I'm not a doctor or a pharmacist, but can I suggest Vicks?
17: I tried that, no joy.
5: Ah, yes, but did you put it in a bowl of hot water and then inhale the lovely menthol vapours with a towel over your head?
17: That can't be right.
5: Well, no, don't get me wrong, it will sting initially and you will look like a newborn owl for a few minutes, but it does the trick all nicey.
17: I'll give it a whirl. I quite like owls.
5: What's not to like? I wonder, sir, if you have considered how your votington might be going on the 23rd?
17: No, I can't be dealing with the politics. It's not for me.
5: But there must be something that concerns you.
17: There is something, but it's no political, my muffin.
5: Well, Mr. Guthrie, everything is political. From the birds in the sky to the socks on my legs. Please, spill the beans from the cat.
17: Well, I'll just tell you, you seem like a nice guy. It's the missus.
5: Mm-hmm.
17: Well, I love her and all that, but the passion's going a wee bit.
5: Right. Are you referring to bedroom action?
17: I am, yeah. Well, see, the thing is, right, she's a bit plumper than she used to be, but I can't say anything about it because she's dead sensitive.
5: Right, yes. Diggy one there, yes. Can I ask what is contributing to the increase in your wife's girth?
17: It's king-size Mars bars. She's mad for the king-size Mars bars.
5: I see, right. Is this the only chocolate she eats?
17: No. She's always been a fan of the longer chocolates, you know, king-size Mars bars, Snickers, your Toblerone, Zeta Al.
5: I see. Well, I may have a solution to your problem.
17: Aye?
5: Yes. Curly Wurlies.
17: Sorry?
5: Curly Wurlies. They're actually longer than a king-size Mars bar, but they are latticed, you see, huh? Latticed. They are basically air. The actual chocolate content is minimal.
17: Aye, right enough. I'm going to give that a go. You're a clever man.
5: So, can I count on your vote?
17: You can. Aye, yeah.
5: Great.
17: See you later.
5: Bye now.
6: How did that go, Dad?
5: Look, it was both amazing and great. I think I might have made a difference there. Lovely buzz. And I use shop. Ah, maybe this is how I win, Lansy.
1: Hey, it's busy in here, isn't it? Hello, Sanjay. I'm here for Ramesh's surgery. I've got a neighbour with an enormous plasma and it takes up his whole wall and I can't help watching what he's watching and I don't like Noel Edmonds.
12: You'll have to wait. He's already in talks with a couple of deadbeats.
1: Are you his campaign manager, are you?
12: Shut up. Yes.
5: Are you going to budge, Mr. Vandaler?
18: No.
5: Are you going to back down, Mrs. Dietz?
19: No way.
5: You see, this is intractable. The two sides can find no common ground. It is like the Middle East. Therefore, we must nip the conflict in the bud.
19: How?
5: Settle it with a game of ping-pong.
19: What? I don't play ping-pong.
18: Neither do I.
5: Well, exactly. It is a level playing field. You're evenly matched.
18: Oh, yeah, that's fair.
19: Yeah, I suppose it is fair.
5: Yes, and the loser must bow to the winner's demands, huh? No recriminations, no bitterness, no repercussions. This hedge dispute has gone on far too long.
18: Do you know what, Ramesh? You're right. I've been blinded by my hedge anger for far too long.
19: Yes, and I've thrown away 2 months of my life to hedge bitterness.
18: What'd you say, Mrs. D? First to 11?
19: First to 11 it is. Oh, a slight problemette. I don't have a ping-pong table.
18: Well, neither do I.
19: Well, that's us back to square one, isn't it?
18: Well, you started it.
5: That. This is not a problem. Mrs. Dietz, do you have a dining table?
19: Oh, yes. I'm not an animal.
5: And is it extendable?
19: Fairly.
5: Then you are in luck. I stock the adjustable ping-pong net batten ball set. It is not the highest quality, I admit, but it will last a best of three and restore peace to Geggy Quadrant. Problem solved. That's your time, folks. Yes, a local will sort you out with the ping-pong gubbins.
19: Oh, thanks very much, Ramesh.
18: I'm going to granny you, Judah.
5: This was a good idea, wasn't it?
8: Aye, I got the idea from the speed dating. Cuts through the chit-chat to the heart of the matter.
5: Yes, it is both amazing and great, huh? This is the kind of politics I can get into bed with. So, what have we solved today, Dave?
8: Let's see, the hedge dispute there.
5: Are we calling it Hedgegate?
8: The answer. Dog mess stroke bandstand gate. Drying days gate. Sock gate.
5: Oh, sock gate. Pulled that one out of the shoe. I felt like Kofi Annan.
8: And the incident where that woman thought that the woman who served her in the bakery was being rude to her, but was in fact distracted by a fly hovering near a Danish, thus possibly rendering it unsellable should it land gate.
5: Oh, that particular gate will need to be concertinaed.
8: Next, please.
20: Hello, Mr. Madju.
5: Hello, Mr. Shandy. What can I help you with?
20: Oh, just a friendly visit. Always listening.
5: Oh, yes?
20: Aye, nice setup here. Speed surgery, nice idea.
5: That's a very big of you, Bob. Thank you.
20: Aye, so I just came in to say that it's always nice to welcome a new friend to the political arena. Always listening.
5: Thank you.
20: But you see, all this meet and greet, the baby kissing, it only counts for so much. Local knowledge, that's what it's about. Knowing your constituents.
5: But that is what I am doing. I'm getting to know my constituents.
20: You're not getting me, Ramesh. I know things about people. Things that they might not want other people to know about. Do you get what I'm saying?
5: Do you mean like Mr. Lonsdale's buttock tattoo? I try not to be too judgmental. I mean, many people enjoy the musical stylings of Whitesnake.
20: No, you're not getting me. I know things. You don't get to my position without getting to know a few things along the way. All right, Ellie.
19: Hello, Bob.
20: How's the guinea pigs, the chinchillas et al?
19: Oh, you know, surviving.
20: I'm admiring your trouser suit there. Very jazzy. Mind if I asked where you got it?
19: It's Marx's. I got it in Marx's.
20: Oh, yes, that's certainly the word on the street. They've upped their game, haven't they, Marx's? Well, be seeing you. Think about what I said, Ramesh.
5: What did you say, Bob?
20: Politics, Ramesh. It's a dirty game. Shark-infested waters. Always listening. And you're a nice guy. No one would think any less of you if you decided it wasn't for you. You could step down. Before it gets, you know, personal. Just saying, like.
5: Yeah, nice try, One Twix. I'm in this for the long sprint.
17: Was that a threat, Ramesh?
5: Well, that's it, Dave. The shoes are off. Bob Shandy has upped the stakes. Huh? Time for Ramesh to get down and dirty. We're playing with the big boys now.
2: Question, Ramesh. My downstairs neighbour performs karaoke at 4 a.m. on a school night, and it gets right on my Ingrid Pitts. Naughty downstairs neighbour. Do you have a policy on that?
21: Ladies and gentlemen of the press, can I welcome you to our last press conference before the election? It's my great honour to welcome to the Lil Crate
22: podium
21: our candidate running on the integrity ticket, Mr. No Twix himself, Ramesh No Twix Maju.
5: Thank you, thank you, thank you. I trust I can count on your vote on the 23rd, Mrs. Ingalls.
23: Janice Miller, Lindsay Trumpet.
5: Yes, Janice.
23: First of all, can I congratulate you on the groundswell of popular support you've gained? You really seem to have connected to the denizens of Lindsay.
5: Well, it's quite simple, Janice. I am always listening.
20: Yes, yes, yes. Very good.
23: I see you're referencing your main opponent there, Bob One Twix Shandy. And speaking of Mr. Shandy, you appear to be running on the No Twix ticket. But I can see 12 Twixes on your chocolate stanchion. And I imagine there's more behind that curtain there. In the interest of transparency, should you not be called Ramesh at least 12 Twixes, Maju?
5: Janice, Janice, Janice. I am in the business of selling Twixes. Twixes is my business. But I want to be quite clear on this. They are for public sale only. I will not be consuming a Twix and claiming for it as an expense. In any case, the people around here don't want to talk about Twixes. That is just Westminster Village. The Lensedans want to talk about potholes.
16: Quite right!
5: And potholes is an issue that has been criminally ignored by the current This Thing administration.
23: That's very good.
5: Oh, thanks.
24: Lorna McKillop, the Lindsay scone.
5: The Lindsay what? The Lindsay scone? Really? The Lindsay scone?
24: Sorry, did I say scone? I meant scene. Lindsay scene. Sorry, I've not had any breakfast. I'd like to ask Hilly Buridan about her smashing trouser suit.
20: Hear, hear!
24: Yes, word in the street is she got it from Marx's.
19: That's right, Marx's. I got it from Marx's.
24: That's right, they've really upped their game clothes-wise, haven't they?
19: Yes, they have. I get everything there. My smarts, my casuals, my slacks, my separates, my shoes, and of course my undies.
25: Judas, etc.
24: Sorry?
25: Judas, etc. Oh, doesn't matter.
19: Yes, you get some lovely things in Marx's. I know it's a bit more expensive, but to me it's worth it.
24: So you got your trouser suit in Marx's, did you?
19: Have I not just said I did?
24: It's just that you were seen in TK Maxx's.
19: Yes, I was in TK Maxx's, I'll admit it, yes. I was using the toilet, I was caught short. I accidentally ingested gluten, it was in a flapjack. And I'm taking Mims's kitchen to court for that. You can report that in your newspaper.
24: You were seen trying on a powder blue trouser suit in TK Maxx's.
19: I was just trying it on, Nick.
26: Can I just ask where you're heading with this line of questioning?
24: I'm already there, Alok. A member of your party has been exposed as a liar.
5: Right. So, Hilly bought a trouser suit in TK Maxx's and is telling her friend she bought it in Marx's. This is your greasy smear ticks campaign, is it? Huh? Is this the best you can do, huh, Bob?
20: Glad you asked, Ramesh, because the answer is no. Recognize this?
5: Yes, it is a no-frills ping-pong set. What of it?
20: I believe you used it to settle a dispute between two of my constituents.
19: Not your nanistizens for long, Bob.
5: Thanks, Hilly. Yes, that's right, Von Twix. The ping-pong was used to settle a long-standing local dispute. I believe it went to 3 games, 14-12 in the final game, Mr. Mandela finally succumbing to Mrs. Dyke's vicious backhand.
20: So you admit it, then?
5: Absolutely. I'm proud of it. proud that my long years of shop can be used in the service of this great community.
19: And it is an immunity.
5: Yes, it is an immunity.
11: Oh, so you're proud that you used your position of privilege and power to sell this table tennis set from your own shop.
23: Is this true, Ramesh?
5: Absolutely not, Janice. No money changed hands.
11: Not what I heard, Ramesh. I heard it was a fiver for the ping pong set. I also heard that you sold four other ping pong sets to resolve other local disputes.
5: But they were all gratis.
11: And what of Big Purple One's gate?
23: Big Purple One's gate?
5: There is no gate. It was just Big Purple One's. I gave Jegan Street 20 Big Purple One's to place on the wheelie bins to encourage prompt collection.
11: You mean you sold them?
5: That is a lie. A downright lie. You can ask anyone here. Nobody charged for those items.
26: Actually, Dad...
0: Oh, look.
8: Big Purple One's Gate. Oh, it's official. They've called it Big Purple One's Gate in the paper. The Lindsay Rainbow Coalition party collapsed in farce yesterday after party leader Ramesh Maju was implicated in bribery of council workers.
5: Bin men. It was sweeties for bin men.
8: And profiting from local disputes in what has come to be known as the ping pong sets for cash and then votes affair.
26: Sorry, Dad, but someone comes to the counter and asks for a ping pong set. I charge them for a ping pong set. It's a shop.
5: I don't blame you, Alok. If this is what politics is about, then I wash my socks of it.
8: Well, if it's any consolation, Ramesh, you would have made a smashing MP.
5: It does seem that way, doesn't it? But you know what, Dave? I prefer it this way, in the shop. Shop is what I know. I can make a difference here.
26: One innocent at a time.
5: Morning, sir.
17: Morning. Is this all the cuddly willies you've got?
5: No, there's a 24th pack behind the curtain there.
17: I'll take the lot of them.
5: Oh, it's yourself, Mr. Guthrie, isn't it?
17: The very same.
5: So, how are you getting on with the old ball and wife?
17: Oh, it's like a second honeymoon. The way it's flying off her.
5: Good, good, good. I'm glad I was able to help someone.
17: Aye. Oh, I'm sorry to hear about the old ping pong for votes gate.
5: Yes, it was unfortunate. Mm.
17: Oh, by the way, I was with you all the way on the pothole ticket.
5: Really?
17: Well, I've got a vested interest, because that's my business. Council. Roads Department. Pothole Division. We're going to make a start in your pothole now, if that's all right.
5: Really? What, you're going to fix the pothole? But now?
17: Aye. Well, your advice really helped me out, so... Well, I thought I'd return the favour. Got the boys with me. What are set?
8: Hey, there you are, Ramesh. Mission accomplished, and you never even had to enter public office.
17: We would have been here sooner, but we've been tied up at the new development at the Clay Slaps.
5: Yes, yes, Bojo's. Yes, we know all about that.
17: Aye, well, that's your pal Bob Shandy's doing. He's been very keen for us to finish, you know. Never mind one Twix. He was handing them out to the workers like they were going out of style at both ends. The air was thick with Twixes. Like a Twix storm, it was.
5: Bob, Twix storm Shandy has a nice ring to it, doesn't it?
8: Aye, it's quite ear-catching, yes.
5: Yes, yes. Pass me the phone, Dave.
3: Bags, Mags and Bags with Ramesh, played by Sanjeev Kohli, Dave by Donald McCleary, Alok by Sushil Kumar, Sanjeev by Omar Raza, Father Henderson by Gerard Kelly, Bob Shandy by Ron Donaghy, Mutton Jeff by Sean Scanlon, Hilly Buerdine by Kate Brailsford, Jeff Etc. by Stephen McNichol, Mrs. Gibb by Marjorie Hogarth and Guthrie by Tom Urie, with other voices provided by the cast. The producer was Gus Beattie. Bags, Mags and Bags is a comedy unit production for BBC Radio 4.
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12: Round for

0: Brown?
1: Yes, I know, Captain Peacock, I'm late.
0: Not good enough, Miss Browns. You are 15 minutes late. What would happen if everybody else was 15 minutes late?
1: The store would open at 15:15.
2: Don't be cheeky, Miss Browns. Captain Peacock is quite within his rights to dress you down.
0: Have you an explanation?
1: Yes, it's Friday. I haven't got any money and I couldn't afford the bus fare. I had to hitchhike.
0: Then you should have left home earlier.
1: I did. I stood on a corner and I lifted my skirt and showed a bit of stocking like Marilyn Monroe did in Bus Stop.
2: What happened?
1: Bus crashed. And I had to make a statement.
2: The same thing happened to me once with a Centurion tank.
0: Were you trying to stop it, Mrs. Slocum, or were you driving it?
2: I think Mr. Granger is trying to attract your attention, Captain Peacock.
3: Captain Peacock, are you free?
0: Yes, I'm free, Mr. Granger.
3: I hope you won't mind my mentioning the fact, but I left my purse behind on the wireless in the kitchen this morning.
0: No, I don't mind you mentioning it at all.
3: No, well, I was wondering if you could let me have the pound back which I lent you yesterday.
0: Of course, Mr. Granger. Oh, dear. I, too, seem to have left my note case in the study on top of the colour television set.
3: Have you? I seem to remember that you did the same thing last Friday, Stephen.
0: Yes, Ernest. Yes, it seems I'm getting rather forgetful.
3: Yes. That's why I reminded you about the pound.
0: Don't worry, Mr. Granger. Our pay will be down in a moment, and as soon as I can get change for one of my larger notes, you shall have it.
2: You know, you really should try to make your money last out the week, Miss Brown.
1: I can't even make it last the weekend.
2: What do you spend it on?
1: Clothes.
2: Clothes?
1: Yes, clothes, so the boys will ask me out to dinner.
2: Yes, but if you didn't spend it on clothes, you could stay at home and cook something for yourself.
1: Oh, I can't afford to buy food for myself. It's too expensive.
2: Yes, but you could afford it if you didn't spend your money on clothes.
1: Yes, well, if I spent my money on food, I couldn't afford to spend it on the clothes, so the boys would ask me out to dinner.
2: I just don't understand young people nowadays. I don't understand what you're talking about.
1: I just like going out, that's all.
2: My dear girl, I could be wined and dined every night if I wanted to. If it wasn't for that awful wrestling match in the car when you got home. Those roving hands and the sloppy kisses and the fight to get the door open and escape.
1: Did many of them get away, Mrs. Smith?
2: Go and check the till, Miss Brown.
4: Well, so anyway, I couldn't take her home to my place, see, because it was Thursday night, and that's the night my mum does her feet.
5: Yeah. Well, I suppose that would take the romance out of it. So what did you do?
4: Well, I took her back to hers. It was an absolute disaster. Her old man came back early and insisted on watching the telly with us. Then her aunt came back. Then her mum came home from bingo. And then her sister came downstairs with the baby because it wouldn't stop crying. 3 hours later, her old man asked me what my intentions were. I told him, with all you lot here, nothing at all, so he kicked me out. What did you do?
5: Well, I had an old friend round to dinner, but it wasn't a very successful evening. I mean, you've got to be in the mood for cooking, haven't you? I got a bit cross and slammed the oven door, and, well, my Yorkshires wouldn't rise. You know, I didn't know which way to turn, which is very unusual for me.
4: Yeah.
5: So do you know what
4: did you do?
5: I got my rolling pin out, I flattened it all down, I threw a tin of fruit salad on it and served it as a surprise pancake. Made the evening.
4: Yes, it would. Hello, what's this?
5: Do you mind? That's a friend of mine.
6: You left in such a hurry, I forgot to give you the keys to the flat. Thank you for a lovely evening. I'll phone you when I'm free.
4: What's all that about then?
5: We've known each other for ages. We see a lot of each other.
4: Well, you and that gorgeous thing?
5: But she's a very good friend of mine.
4: Look at those legs!
5: That is a very lovely person.
4: You're telling me.
5: And I'll tell you something else. He's much more settled since he's had the operation.
7: Come in.
0: You sent for me, Mr. Rambo?
7: Oh, yes, Captain Peacock, come in. It's Friday once again.
0: It is indeed,
7: sir. Would you be good enough to take round these pay packets?
0: Yes, sir. Well, that's what all the workers have been waiting for.
7: I don't know how they manage some of them.
0: Oh, by Friday morning, half of them are borrowing money for Cop. Where's mine?
7: Oh, some mistaken accounts. They say it'll be through this afternoon. See you for lunch, as usual.
0: Yeah, no, I'm putting it on a bit round the old town.
1: Is that about it, Mrs. Slocum?
2: Perfect, Miss Brahms. There, you see, madam, with the shorter hem and the alterations to the sleeves and it taken out of the back and, oh, yes, the shoulders adjusted and the buttons moved. It'll fit you like a glove.
1: Wouldn't it be easier to get one in my size?
2: But it's an unrepeatable offer.
1: Yes, it's last year's stock.
2: That'll do, Miss Brahms. If madam would like to go into the fitting room and take it off, we'll get it sent away for alterations.
1: When will it be back?
2: Oh, much less than a month. And I'll have the £2 alteration fee put on madam's account.
1: £2?
2: Well, it does have to go to Edinburgh, madam. All our alterations go to Edinburgh. I mean, if you have them done in London, you never know who'll be handling the garment, do you?
1: Very well, then.
0: Only a woman with your persuasive tongue, Mrs. Slocum, could unload a 44 long onto a 36 short.
2: Well, we have to get our commission somehow.
0: The receipt slips are inside, as usual.
1: Yeah, they've taken £4.62 in tax.
2: And you owe me a pound, don't forget.
1: Well, with all this kneeling we have to do, they ought to give us something for our tights. Look at my knees. Look at them. They're all baggy.
2: Pull them up, Miss Brahms.
0: Is that where they end?
1: Yes. Well, I have to get the long ones on account of the fact I've got big feet.
0: It might solve your problem, Miss Brahms, if you wore braces.
1: Very funny.
0: Or alternatively, you could sew suspenders onto your brassiere.
2: Will that be all, Captain Peacock?
4: What size is your fiancé, madam? Around the chest, I mean.
1: He can get into my sweater quite easily.
4: Who couldn't? What about something like this? You can't go wrong with a fluffy fair isle.
1: Difficult to say. He's about your build, and he's ginger.
4: Oh. That goes with the fluffy fair isle, all right.
1: He's got a beard.
4: How about that?
1: His eyes are a different colour.
4: Would it be easier if you brought him in?
1: Oh, that would spoil the surprise. And he loves a surprise.
4: Ah, well, you bring him in then, madam. Mr. Humphreys will find a way of surprising him.
1: I'll do that. Thank you.
4: None at all. Good morning, madam.
0: Mr. Humphreys, Mr. Lucas, you free?
4: Yes, we're free.
0: Check these, please. Mr. Granger, are you free?
3: At the moment, let me... Thank you.
4: Oh, blimey. £11.47. I'm supposed to get 19 quid a week.
5: Well, there's probably some deductions. Check your slip.
4: Tax, £6.12.
5: Well, you see, the Concorde is expensive. Then there's the coal board and the iron and steel board, the railways, not to mention the upkeep of our stall in the common market. Well, you've got yourself a bargain there, if you did but know it.
4: National health, £1.21. I haven't been near a doctor in 5 years.
5: No, oh, well, when you get pregnant, you'll get your maternity grant.
4: 10p for Grace Brothers Social Club. Social Club. A converted scout out on the edge of Romney Marshes. A crack ping pong ball and 3 darts with foul vest.
5: It's worth it for the annual outing alone. Now, where else could you see Captain Peacock in a funny hat and Mrs. Slocum going home calide on the bus?
4: 20p for Grace Brothers Staff Home. Now, that I don't mind. I mean, what a way to end your days. When you're too old to bend down and take an inside leg, you can sit all day in the drizzle in a wheelchair, waiting for that voice to come crying out of the sky, "Are you free, Mr. Lucas?" And 5 minutes later, you've got Granger measuring you up for a pair of wings, telling you they'll ride up with wear.

0: An asbestos suit.
1: You got it? Here's your alterations. Oh, blimey, is that all they give you? You want to join a working class, mate? Look at that.
2: Where'd you get all that?
1: Oh, well, it was a strike, you see. When we come back, we had to do overtime to catch up with a bedlock. For the sake of wearing a cardboard collar and calling yourself middle class, you're doing yourself out of all the readies.
0: We do have one advantage.
1: Oh, yeah? What's that, then?
0: Take this to the dustbin. Mash.
1: Capitalist.
3: The mash.
1: Oh, sorry, Constable. Was I speeding?
3: Mash, you are not supposed to appear on this floor after 10 o'clock in your working clothes.
1: Well, how am I supposed to deliver this lot, then? Starkers?
3: You will leave it in the staff entrance and attract Mrs. Slocum's attention.
1: Now, look here. I've been here many...
3: Stop arguing, Mr. Mash, and just do as you were told by your superiors.
1: Well, I'll bet you didn't get 60 quid in your pay packet this week, did you, eh? Hey, hey.
4: Oh, I'd like a pair of gloves for my husband. He has such cold hands.
5: Just over there, madam. Mr. Mash, do handle those with a little delicacy. They're £44 each.
1: Well, I'll tell you something. I get more for pushing them about than you do for selling them.
5: You just can't get the right sort of people for this job nowadays.
6: Yes, and he's worked here for 35 years.
3: I've told him in future to attract your attention from the staff entrance.
5: Thank you, Captain Peacock.
0: Now, do bring the gloves back if they don't fit, madam, and we'll change them with pleasure.
4: The fingers do seem a bit long.
7: Well, don't worry, madam, they'll ride up with wear. Everything does.
0: What about a nice tie to go with them?
7: Yes, or a briefcase to keep them in.
0: Or one of our latest novelties, an automatic umbrella.
4: We live in the south of France. It hardly ever rains.
7: They make very good sunshades as well.
4: Hello.
0: What's the matter, madam?
4: Oh, the centre stone is gone. Look.
7: Well, I shouldn't worry, madam. I don't think it'll notice amongst all the others.
4: Oh, but it was 3 carats, worth over £1,000. And it was so pretty.
7: Well, they usually are. Are you sure you had it when you came in? I mean, you sure you didn't leave it trapped in your Rolls Royce?
4: Oh, well, I did try on a mink at Alistair Solomon's. Perhaps it's there.
0: Well, I should pop back before Alistair sweeps up. In the meantime...
4: I was also at the hairdresser's first thing. And then I bought a pair of shoes.
0: I'll tell you what, madam. You retrace your steps and we'll take care of everything at this end.
4: Oh, you're very sweet.
0: So I've been told.
4: I'm sorry to give you so much trouble.
0: It's no trouble at all, madam.
4: Oh, thank you. Oh, my husband will be furious if he finds out. I'll give £100 to the person who finds it.
0: £100? Now, don't worry. If it's here, we'll find it. Mr. Lucas?
8: Where are you?
1: Get up, you fool. Look, there's 100 quid lying around here somewhere.
0: We don't want the rest of the shop looking for it, otherwise we won't get the reward. I'm not just a pretty face.
7: I'll tell you what, we'll both look, and if we find it, we'll split it 50-50.
0: Well, it was my customer, 60-40.
7: Ah, yes. Well, then if I spot it first, 60-40 to me.
0: Then if I spot it first, 70-30 to me.
7: A straight 50-50.
0: A straight 60-40.
7: A straight 50-50 is my last offer.
0: Give me one good reason.
7: I've just spotted it.
0: A straight 50-50. Where have you spotted it?
7: Between Peacock's legs.
0: How did it get there? See what you mean. Which just by his heel. It's shining like Beachy Head Lighthouse.
7: Yes, and if he looks down between his legs now, you and me have got 50% of Sweet Fanny. Listen. I'll go over there and hide it. And you try and get it away.

0: Come here, Mr. Lucas. Is that the best you can do?
1: At the moment, sir, yes.
2: I usually have to massage it for him, Captain Peacock. Oh, the relief.
0: Why are you massaging his ankle, Mr. Humphreys? That's not where you get lumbago.
2: Well, if I was to massage him where you get lumbago, we'd both be thrown out.
1: He's gone.
2: It's in my pocket.
0: Back to your places, both of you.
3: Just a moment, Captain Peacock. I'd like a word with everybody.
0: Would all the staff pay attention, please? Mr. Rumbold would like a word with everybody.
1: Captain Peacock, would you like us to go back to our places while Mr. Rumbold has his word with everyone or stay here?
0: Don't be juvenile, Mr. Lucas.
3: I've just had a message from a lady who has lost a valuable diamond somewhere in this department. Now, she's offering a substantial reward for its recovery, so I suggest you all have a very good search. Whoever finds it should bring it straight to me, and I will divide the reward equally amongst you all.
0: How much is the reward, sir?
3: I beg your pardon?
0: How much is the reward?
3: How much is the reward?
0: Yes.
3: £75. How does that sound?
1: Very convincing, sir. The old chiseler's trying to do us out of 25 quid.
2: It's his ears, you know. When they're low set like that, it means they've got criminal instincts.
3: Well, carry on and good luck.
0: Thank you, sir.
2: Pretend to be looking.
4: That's three in this department and two in the ladies. That is five. 5 × 75 = 5 × 2. That'll be £15 each.
0: Divided among six, Mr. Granger.
4: Captain Peacock, as you are neither a member of my department nor of Mrs. Slogan's, I don't see how you could possibly have any claim on the reward.
0: I, on the other hand, have no difficulty whatsoever in seeing how I might have a claim on it. And have a claim on it, I will.
5: Well, I think whosoever's department it's found in should get the lion's share.
1: Well, I think whoever finds it should get the lion's share.
0: No, no, no, no, no. Well, there's no doubt that Mr. Lucas has the best suggestion.
4: Well, are we all agreed to cut Captain Peacock in?
0: Believe me, Mr. Granger, I'm very much in. So now let's all start looking for it, shall we?
6: Must be very small.
5: Captain Peacock, what is the reason for your proximity?
0: This is my area. I shall look here. You look over there.
2: Captain Peacock. I see, Captain Peacock. Should we discover the diamond, wouldn't it be better to take it to the young lady direct?
0: Well, should you discover the diamond, Mr. Humphreys, it would be the sensible thing to do, yes.
3: To whom am I speaking? Madam's butler. Well, would you tell Madam when she returns that we have located her stone? No, this is not the doctor's. We are Grace Brothers. Yes, I have the diamond here in my hand. And the message is... not now. I'm busy with my secretary. Yes, the message is for her to come directly to my office and make the £100 reward payable personally to me, Cuthbert Rumbold. Yes, and I will see that it goes to those who deserve it. Goodbye. Come in.
7: Have you finished your call to MI5, sir?
3: What? Yes. Don't tell anyone else. You couldn't hear through the door, could you?
7: No, sir.
3: Good.
2: Pretend you're looking.
1: Well, ought we to take it to Rumbold?
2: Oh, use your loaf. If we take it to him, she'll make out the cheque for 100 to him. He'll pocket 25, and six of us will have to share what's left. Do you follow me?
1: Well, I'm trying, but he's going to give me housemaid's knee.
2: How are you being served, sir?
1: Good.
2: Good.
1: What
2: What we've got to do is to get this woman to make out the cheque for 100 to us. We'll pocket 25 and then take our share as well.
1: Of course, and Rumbo can't complain because he was trying to fiddle us in the first place. Yeah, but how are we going to get hold of this woman's telephone number so we can ring her, tell her we've got it and that she's got to come and see us?
2: Well, one of us will bravely sneak into Rumbo's office when he's at lunch and get it.
1: Which one?
2: A toss of the coin will decide.
1: Heads.
2: Good luck.
1: You've got low set ears as well, haven't you?
8: Mr. Rumbo. Mr. Rumbo. Blue, white, flawless. 3 carats or more. 58 facets. Oh, what a careless lady. Now, where's her number? Now then, Mr. Rumbold is going to make a telephone call.
9: Operator, Rumbold here. Would you get me 9650721?
5: Is that you, Captain Peacock?
7: No. I found it.
5: Put it out of sight. Follow me. Now that we've found it, I'm going to see that we get the biggest share.
7: But I found it.
5: It was found in my department, and I gave you permission to look.
7: All right, then, well, how can we get a bigger share if we've already agreed?
5: Because we'll hide it. And if they don't divvy up, we'll say we can't find it. Hand it over.
7: Right. Oh, it must have slipped through. I can't find it.
5: You wouldn't double-cross me, Miss Brahms.
7: No, honest, Mrs. Slocum. Oh, yes, I found it. It's gone down the inside of me tights. Oh, they're going to take ages to get off.
5: Oh, well, shake it down your leg and we'll cut the toe off.
1: Has Rumbo gone to lunch?
7: Yes, he went about 10 minutes ago. And I'm going to get mine now.
1: Quite true.
7: Oh!
8: And now I suggest, madam, that you meet me by the lifts on the ground floor. Oh, that's quite easy. I shall be wearing a red carnation. I'm tall, slightly greying at the sides. Yes, that's right, rather distinguished. If you make the cheque payable to Captain S. Peacock, and I will see that the £75 gets to the one who deserves it. It was £100. I see. Madam is very generous. Some people have no integrity.
9: Operator, I wonder if you'd get me 9650721.
10: What, again?
9: Yes, again.
1: Hello, oh, my name's Lucas. Could I speak to the lady that lost the diamond?
11: Lucas?
1: Yes, that's right, Lucas.
11: Lucas?
1: Captain Peacock!
0: What is the meaning of this?
1: Well, I was just trying to ring up the lady, you see, sir.
0: Why?
1: Ah, yes, why? Well, it's a private matter, really.
0: Why, Mr. Lucas?
1: Well, you see, sir, she fancied me.
0: She fancied you?
1: Ah, you noticed it too.
0: I demand an explanation.
1: Shall I come down there, or you come up here?
0: I was searching for the diamond.
1: It wasn't lost in here.
0: Well, it could have been carried in here on the sole of a shoe that had a bit of chewing gum on the sole.
12: What are you two doing in here?
0: I came to say that I hadn't found the diamond, sir. Oh.
1: And I came to say that I hadn't found the diamond either.
12: Well, keep searching, gentlemen. Come in.
5: May I have a word with Mr. Rumbold?
12: What can I do for you, Mrs. Slocum?
5: Well, I came to say that I haven't found the diamond.
7: And I haven't found it either.
5: But if Miss Brahms or I did find it, we feel, and I am unanimous in this, that we ought ought to get a bigger cut.
12: Yes, well, I think if you find the diamond, that's perfectly fair.
0: Yes, whoever finds the diamond should have the larger cut. Or indeed all of it.
12: Yes, well, let's agree to that then. Whoever finds the diamond gets all the reward.
2: Yes, I definitely agree with that.
5: Not yet. Yes, we agree also. And I think the moment has come for me to tell you...
12: Come in. Have you come to tell me that you haven't found the diamond?
2: No, I've come to tell you that Mr. Granger has.
4: What? It had rolled under the counter. Isn't it marvellous? We all get £12.50.
2: Well, what about this one, then? She must have lost 2 or 3.
5: She couldn't have lost 4.
2: Come in.
0: Come in, Mr. Mann.
2: Oh, there you are, Mrs. Slocum. Here, you've got a bit of sewing on to do. I found these in my truck.
5: They're off the dresses. It's all rubbish. Look, we should have guessed. Look, they're all mounted for sewing on.
4: Oh, so they are.
2: Well, we'll have to get looking again, won't we?
12: Just a moment. Rumbold here. Somebody phoned and suggested what? Yeah? Yes, I see. The lady is on her way up. Apparently she's been waiting by the lifts downstairs for a gentleman who is tall, slightly greying at the sides, rather distinguished, he says, and wearing a red carnation. Now, I wonder who that could be. Correct me if I'm wrong, Captain Peacock, but I don't recall you producing a diamond.
0: Well, I thought it was rubbish like the rest.
2: Well, let's have a butcher's.
5: Here, let me see that. It's not mounted. It's the real one. Oh, £1,000. I've never had anything worth that much in my hand before.
2: Neither have I.
12: Yes, well, you can all get back to work now. And, Captain Peacock, I'll see that you get the £75.
0: I prefer to stay, sir, and receive the full reward personally.
12: Come in. Ah, it's young Mr. Grace.
10: Good afternoon, Mr. Grace.
12: We weren't expecting you, sir.
2: No, you were in a fortnight ago for 10 minutes.
10: This young lady has told me all about it in the lift. I think you've all done very well.
11: Oh, thank you, Mr. Grace.
13: Who found it?
14: I'm happy to say that I did.
13: Oh, I'm very grateful to you. And I'll give you the £100 I promised.
5: 100?
12: And it was a bad line.
10: Well, I'm going to put in another £100, making it £200 in all.
14: That's very generous of you, Mr. Grace.
2: Don't the rest of us get any?
10: Oh, yes, you're all going to benefit. Now, you make the cheque out to me, and I will make out another cheque for £100.
12: £200, I think you said, Mr. Grace.
10: £200 to go to Grace Brothers Staff Home. You see, virtue does bring its own reward, as I can see by all your happy faces.
4: Grace Brothers Staff Home.
2: Oh, what are you smiling about?
4: Well, it rather seems that I should be the first one to benefit.

0: standing like that, Mr. Lucas?
1: Why am I standing like this, Captain Peacock?
0: That is what I asked.
2: It's your lumbago, Mr. Lucas.
1: It's my lumbago, Mr. Lucas. Captain Peacock.
0: Why do you suddenly get it behind my back?
1: No, it's behind my back.

0: like a medicine.
1: The cough drops.
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3: Ladies and gentlemen, the BBC presents Life with the Lions.

0: It was Shakespeare who said, "She's not well married that lives married long," which translated means, marriage is like a bath. It's not so hot after you get used to it. But like many others, our old friend Ben has a completely different outlook on the subject. So let's drop in on the sage of Southwick Street to hear about it.
1: Well, I think marriage should be treated as a business with two partners working together for the good of the firm. For example, when B.B. overspent a housekeeping allowance by £5, I merely said, "Honey, if you keep that up, you'll ruin the firm." And believe me, she'll never do it again.
2: Oh, Mrs. Lyon, why are you looking so worried?
3: I've overspent my housekeeping allowance by £18.
2: £18?
4: Well, gosh, Ma, I thought food had gone down.
3: Yes, but skirts have gone up.
2: But you promised your husband not to use your housekeeping allowance for clothes.
3: Well, I know, Aggie.
2: Now I know why I've been getting so many nasty looks from the tradespeople. And this morning, the milkman said he was going to cut off my yogurt.
4: And that could be very painful.
3: Richard, this is nothing to joke about. If your father finds out I haven't paid the bills, he'll be furious.
2: Well, if you don't ask him for the money, we'll be having nothing but cheese for dinner.
4: Yes, then he's sure to smell a rat.
2: Why don't you tell him, Mrs. Lyon? After all, he promised you the dress. Any reasonable man would understand.
3: That settles it. I won't tell him.
2: Then I'll away and look up some cheese dishes.
1: Oh, Bebe, do you know where my golf bag is?
4: Oh, I do, Pop. I'll get it for you.
3: Oh, darling, before you leave, I wonder if you could change £5 for me.
1: Let's see. No, I've only got £2 on me.
3: Oh. Oh, well, that's all right. Give me the £2 and you can owe me three.
1: Well, here you are, honey.
3: Oh, thank you, sweetheart. Now, have a good game.
1: Hey, wait a minute. What about that £5 note?
3: Well, surely. If I can trust you for £3, you can trust me for five.
1: Phoebe, you've overspent your housekeeping money again. Is that what you're trying to tell me?
3: I hope not. But, darling, remember you promised me an evening gown?
1: That's right.
3: Well, I looked at one yesterday and it was £18. I hope you're not angry.
1: Of course not, darling. Go back and look at it as much as you like.
4: Here's your golf bag, Pop, but I think it's going to rain.
1: Well, if it does, I'll be home early. Thanks, son. Goodbye, honey.
4: Bye, Pop.
3: Goodbye, darling.
4: Well, Ma, did you tell him?
3: No, but I got £2.
4: You know, I read an article in a magazine the other day that said all happy marriages were based on trickery. Now I believe it.
3: That's not so. I intend to tell your father, but I want to wait until he's in a right mood.
5: Mother, you'll never believe what's happened. Oh, Mother.
3: What's the matter, darling? Is it bad news?
5: I've had a fight with Russell.
3: Oh, no.
5: Oh, yes. And I'm coming back to live with you.
4: Boy, that is bad news.
3: Richard, please. Barbara, tell me what happened.
5: Well, it all started just because I have a few flowers growing in the house.
4: A few? You've got plants growing in every room.
3: Every room?
4: Yes, in that room, too.
3: Well, that's not a major tragedy. What did he say to you, dear?
5: He told me he was tired of looking at my polyanthus. And he couldn't move for my abrasions. And he'd like me to get rid of my blooming agapanthus.
4: Boy, this is racy stuff.
3: Now, Richard, that's enough. Go on, Barbara.
4: Tell Ma about that dinner he cooked for himself Thursday night.
5: Well, it wasn't my fault he fried himself tulip bulbs instead of onions.
3: Oh, Barbara, he didn't.
5: Oh, yes. And then he sprinkled them with poppy seeds instead of pepper.
3: Oh, that's awful.
5: Oh, yes. I wanted to plant those poppy seeds.
3: Darling, there's one thing I'd like to say before this goes any further.
5: Yes.
3: Don't let it go any further.
5: Oh, but Mother...
3: Now, go home, and when he comes back, tell him you're going to give half those plants away.
5: All right, I'll tell him. But I'm not going to speak to him.
4: I've never seen Barbara so upset.
3: Oh, don't worry, dear. They'll both forget all about it by tonight.
4: Well, just in case, I think I'd better go over and help them patch things up.
3: All right, but don't let them know why you've gone over.
4: Oh, I won't, Ma. I know how to handle this problem.
6: Hello, Miss Lyon.
5: Good afternoon, Mr. Turner. Would you care for some tea?
6: No, thank you. But would you kindly remove these cactus plants from my chair?
5: I think you're mean. I was only trying to make our house look pretty.
6: Oh, I'm sorry, sweetheart, but you pay more attention to these darn things than you do to me.
5: Oh, so that's it. Oh, you silly old snapdragon.
6: Mind if I have a kiss?
5: I mind very well. Now, who in the world can that be?
6: Well, I'll see, darling.
5: Oh, no, I'll get it, sweetheart. Oh, hello, Richard.
4: Oh, hi, Barbara. Well, aren't you going to ask me in?
5: Since when do you have to be asked?
4: Hello, Russell.
6: Hi, Rich. Pull up a cactus and sit down.
4: Well... Thank you very much. I just dropped over to have a little chat.
6: Well, good.
4: Well, here we are. Well, well, well.
6: Yes, indeed. Well, well, well.
4: Yes, yes. Well, well, well.
5: When you get to the bottom of the well, may I say something?
4: Oh, sure.
5: What's on your mind?
4: Well, I really came over to borrow the lawnmower.
5: But it's pouring with rain.
4: It is? Well, well, well.
6: Richard, why do you want to mow the lawn when it's raining cats and dogs?
4: I want to give it a poodle cut.
5: Now, suppose you give us your real reason for coming here.
4: Well, this is kind of hard to say, but you and Russell are my favorite sister and brother-in-law, and I hate to see you unhappy.
6: Well, that's darn nice of you, Richard.
4: So why don't you make up?
5: We have, darling.
4: Oh, good, good. I mean, what do you care if the place is cluttered up with a lot of silly plants?
5: They're not silly.
4: Look, Barbara, you're my sister, but a guy can get pretty fed up with those things all over the tables and the floor.
6: Yeah, they're on the walls, too.
4: Hey, you're right.
6: And in the cupboards. In fact, the confounded things are everywhere.
5: Oh, just a minute.
6: He's even got stuff planted in the chandelier.
4: Well, what do you know? Ferns and ivy growing out of the chandelier.
6: We ought to call this place the Hanging Gardens of Barbara Lyon.
5: It. From now on, I'm never going to speak to you again. You weed.
6: Now, look here, Barbara.
5: You heard me. The next time I speak to you, don't answer, because I won't be talking.
6: Very well.
4: Barbara, I...
5: And what do you want?
4: Oh, nothing. I just wanted to say I'm glad you two have made up. So long.
7: Hello. Well, son, did you find out which way the wind was blowing?
4: Yes, and I got the nastiest weather report since the Thames overflowed.
8: Oh, Richard, don't tell me they're still quarreling.
4: I'm afraid so, Ma. Oh.
2: Well, Master Richard, you did your best. Here's the tea, Mrs. Lyon.
8: Oh, thank you, Aggie.
4: You can't blame Russell for not wanting to live in a greenhouse.
8: Well, darling, she doesn't complain about his hobby, and he's always sawing things and hammering.
2: Aye, but she does.
7: Well, the trouble with most young married couples today is they seem to forget they have someone else to consider, and they can't do exactly as they please anymore.
4: You mean you can have more fun if you don't get married?
7: I'd be a fool to answer that.
2: Oh, young couples nowadays expect too much. Your father's right, Master Richard. When you're single, there's only the one person to think of. Then you get married and it's a twosome. And in a year or so, it's a threesome. Maybe even a foursome.
4: A foursome? How awesome.
7: Well, don't worry, son. There's nothing wrong with marriage if you give it a chance. But you've got to learn to give as well as take.
4: Why don't you go over and tell Barbara and Russell that?
7: Oh, not on your life. Whenever you give a married couple advice, you always wind up as the villain.
8: Yes. Oh, then why don't we invite them over to dinner? You don't casually bring up a few problems we had to face when we first got married.
7: No, honey. That would be entirely too obvious. We need someone outside the family to bring up the subject.
8: Then I'll invite Florrie over to be the cat's paw.
7: Well, she's got the puss for it.
2: Ben, you mean you're going to ask Mrs. Wainwright to dinner as a kind of subterfuge?
7: That's right.
4: But, Pop, I always thought a subterfuge was something you wanted to cover up.
7: That's right.
8: Now, Ben, that's quite enough. I'm going over and ask Florrie, and you phone Barbara and Russell and invite them.
7: All right, honey.

0: Oh, hello, Florrie. I'm glad you got here before Barbara and Russell arrived.
1: Yes, now let's sit down and figure out exactly what we're going to do.
2: Well, I told Bibi I thought it would be a good idea if I started out by recalling the days when I was married. My dear husband and I were so happy together.
3: And it would certainly get over our point.
2: Yes, for 15 years our marriage was one of give and take. And then he passed away.
0: I guess he couldn't take what you were giving him.
3: Now, stop it, you two, and let's decide on what we're going to talk about.
1: I thought you were going to tell them the story about the carpet.
2: Oh, yes. Now, how did that go again?
1: Well, Ma wanted a red carpet, and Pop wanted a blue one. So they settled everything by getting a red carpet with a blue border.
0: Yeah, that's right. And I'll tell you something else. We bought this old carpet I'm standing on before you and Barbara were born.
3: Yes, but how are we going to lead into it without sounding obvious?
2: Oh, I know. Suppose I pretend to spill a drop of sherry on the carpet and apologize. Well, then, that would give you the opportunity to bring the subject up.
1: Yes, I could say, don't worry about that moth-eaten old relic.
3: Yes, and I could say, no, many's the time that old thing's been soaked in sherry.
2: Oh, that's perfect. And, Richard, when I start apologizing, be sure you speak up.
1: I will.
0: Hey, I can see them coming up the path. Now, let's show them what a happy home really means.
3: All right.
4: Hi, everybody.
5: Hi, Barbara. Hi,
6: Barbara.
3: Hi. Hello. Hello, darlings. Richard, help your sister off with her carpet. I mean your coat.
0: Well, sit down, you two. How about a little sherry before dinner?
3: Oh, I love one.
0: Good. Here you are, Florrie.
2: Thank you, Ben, dear.
0: Russell, here's yours. And will you hand this one to Barbara?
7: Oh, thanks. Barbara, your father asked me to pass this to you.
4: Thank you.
0: And here's one for my sweetheart.
3: Ah, thank you, darling.
2: Oh, just listen to them, Russell. Married all these years and still calling each other sweetheart and darling.
7: I'm afraid my wife doesn't call me anything.
4: No, but I've been tempted to.
2: Well, of course, you know, there has to be give and take on both sides. Right, Barbara?
4: I guess so.
3: Oh, darling, you know so. Love, tolerance, and understanding. Those are the things that make a marriage stick. And for 27 years, I've been stuck with your father.
0: Sweetheart, I'm sure you meant that in the nicest possible way. Hey, Florrie, you aren't drinking your sherry.
2: Oh, no. Well, cheers, everyone. Oh, my goodness. I'm afraid I've spilled some sherry on your carpet. I said, I'm afraid I've spilled some sherry on your carpet.
4: And, Florrie, what are you shouting for?
2: I'm not shouting. I'm apologizing to your father.
1: Don't worry about that moth-eaten old relic.
3: Oh, you're right, Richard. Many's the time the old thing's been soaked in sherry.
1: What?
3: Oh, yes. In fact, it's time I start looking for a new one.
0: Russell, they are talking about the carpet.
7: Oh, good. For a moment, you had me worried.
0: You know, we had this carpet for 25 years, but I'll never forget the day we bought it.
3: Neither will I. I wanted a red one, and you wanted a blue one.
1: You mean that's why you bought this red carpet with the blue border?
0: That's right, son. When you're married, you find out that's the only way to settle things.
2: How clever of you, Ben.
8: Mrs. Lyon, dinner is ready.
3: Oh, thank you, Aggie.

0: everybody. We're having coffee in the living room.
1: Oh, Russell and I will be with you in a minute, Mother.
2: Well, our little scheme works out like a charm. Mm-hmm. Have you ever seen two people so much in love?
3: Well, it's a toss-up between them and Romeo and Juliet.
4: Or those other famous sweethearts, Twister and I Solar.
3: Yeah. Those kids are going steady.
0: Coffee, Flory?
2: Yes, please.
0: You want hot milk or cold milk?
2: Neither, dear. I like mine black.
0: I'm afraid we haven't any black milk.
4: No, you've got to have black cows for that.
5: This has been the most wonderful evening of my life. I mean, it really has.
0: Oh, I'm so glad, dear.
4: Yes, she was hardly speaking to me.
5: Ah, oh, but darling, even when I hated you, I loved you.
4: What kind of talk is that?
2: You'll never know unless you're a wife.
4: Well, that's at least one thing I don't have to worry about. Ben, I imagine it took you and Bibi years to reach such a perfect understanding.
3: No, as a matter of fact, I made it my business to understand her and develop a common interest right from the start. Mm-hmm. You see, Bibi was not only a motion picture star, but she was also one of the best bridge players on the West Coast.
0: Well, thanks.
3: Now, I'd never played a game of bridge in my life, but that didn't stop me.
4: Go on, Ben.
3: Well, it was at one of those fabulous parties at Pig Fair.
2: Oh, do tell us about it, Ben. I'm all agog.
3: Then listen, Gog. You see, it was in the summer of 1928. I'd only been in Hollywood a short time then, so you can imagine what a thrill it was to be invited to Pig Fair and meet all those famous stars I'd admired on the screen.
0: Yes, I still remember the old butler Marion Doug had. He had his own special way of announcing the guests as they arrived.
3: Yeah, the bigger the star, the louder he called out their name.
6: Charlie Chaplin, Miss Marlene Dietrich, Mr. Cary Grant,
7: Mr. Ben Lyon.
3: Say, this is quite a party.
6: Yes, Miss Pickford and Mr. Fairbanks, renowned for their party, sir.
3: Yes, I know. Say, that girl sitting at the table in the corner over there, isn't that Bibi Daniels?
6: That's right, sir. Do you know Miss Daniels?
3: No, but the evening's young. Hey, who's that tall, skinny fellow standing next to her?
6: That, sir, is Mr. Gary Cooper.
3: Oh, yes, of course. I didn't recognize him without his horse. I think I'll mosey over and join the party.
0: You're right, Gary. It's the best comedy Paramount's ever given me. But I need someone like Harold Lloyd to play opposite me.
8: Yep. You made a great team. But I reckon he's pretty tied up right now.
0: Yes. Besides, he's a big star.
8: Well, can't you think of anyone else who's got the know-how?
0: No, I'm afraid not. It has to be a man the audience will laugh at the moment they see him.
3: Oh, hello, Miss Daniels.
8: I think your search is over.
3: Do you mind if I pop into this conversation?
8: Nope, not if you pop right out again.
3: Very funny. Oh, by the way, my name's Ben Lyon.
8: Oh, well, sit down anyway.
3: Thanks. Hey, how come you're not playing bridge?
0: We can't find a fourth.
3: Well, I'd be delighted to play.
0: Good. Now all we have to do is find a third.
7: And how about me, my dear?
0: Charles Lawton. Oh, you're a darling.
7: You'd think anyone's a darling if they can play bridge. Oh, hello, Gary.
8: Hello there, Charles. Sit down.
0: Oh, Charles, I don't believe you've met Mr.
3: Ben Lyon, Bibi. Uh-huh. I've only been out here a few days, Charlie, old boy. I'm what they call fresh from New York.
7: Yes, we'd call you the same out here.
0: Well, let's cut for partners.
8: Queen of Spades.
0: Five of Diamonds.
7: Jack of Clubs.
0: Mr. Lyon, what card did you draw?
3: Oh, I got a red one.
7: Let's see. Three of Diamonds. You and Miss Daniels are partners.
8: Yep, and it's my deal.
3: You know, I'm starting a film with Sam Goldwyn next week. I've got a great part.
7: Good.
3: Well, the story's very sad, though. I rehearsed the whole thing yesterday and cried real tears. The director said he never saw such acting. He said it was really pitiful. But when the story finishes, everybody's very happy.
7: Including the audience.
3: Oh, yes. You know, someone even asked me for my autograph today.
8: This I don't believe. Two diamonds.
0: Two hearts.
7: I pass.
8: Mr. Lamb, it's your bid.
3: Me? Oh,
0: Are you going to support me or not?
3: Well, really, this is so sudden.
8: Are you going to support Miss Daniels' heart bid, or are you going to pass?
3: Well, let's see. I don't think I can help her very much. All I've got are a lot of black shamrocks.
8: Is that your best suit?
9: No, second best. My best one's at the cleaners.
8: Here. Too bad you're not in it. I pass.
0: I wonder if you'll excuse me, gentlemen, but I've got to be at the studio very early.
8: Yes, so have I.
0: Will you get your car while I get my wrap?
9: Oh, I'd be delighted.
0: I'm speaking to Mr. Cooper. Well, goodbye, Charles.
7: Good night, my dear.
9: Good night, Bebe.
0: Goodbye, Mr. Lyon.
3: Well, Russell, that's exactly what happened the first time I met Bebe.
4: I wouldn't say you swept her off her feet.
3: No, but I learned how to play bridge. And the next time I was her partner, she let me take her home in a taxi, and we sat in a cab and talked for 5 minutes.
10: Go on.
3: Well, the meter clicked, but I didn't.
2: Well, I'm not surprised, Ben. You certainly had a lot of competition with all those attractive men around.
0: Well, yes, they were attractive, and they had wonderful physiques. And they were very intelligent, but Ben was different.
3: Well, thank you.
0: Nothing.
11: Weren't you ever jealous of each other?
0: Oh, well, we only had one serious argument. It was about a week before we were engaged. Gary Cooper sent me some orchids, and your father was so mad. He went to Gloria Swanson's party without me.
10: What about Gary Cooper?
0: No, your father didn't take him either.
3: You know, when you look back, it's all pretty silly. There was no earthly reason to be jealous. It was absolutely childish.
0: Oh, yes. If you're in love, why, you should trust each other.
10: Oh, you're so right. Believe me, Russell and I have certainly learned a lot tonight. We're never going to be jealous or selfish again, are we, darling?
11: No, sweetheart. And tomorrow, I'm going out to buy a book on how to raise flowers.
10: Ah, and I'm going to get one on carpentry.
2: I'd rather get Gary Cooper. Love to marry that man.
11: Hey, look at the clock. I'm playing football tomorrow morning, so I better hit the hay. Good night, everybody.
10: Good night,
3: darling. Bye, son.
2: Bebe, didn't you ever see that tall, handsome Adonis again?
0: Oh, yes, about a month later. He was on location at the beach, and he dropped by the house to say hello.
10: Oh, excuse me, Mother, but I think we ought to go home. Russell has to be up early in the morning.
2: Yes, and I'd better be running along, too. I'll probably dream about that handsome Gary Cooper tonight.
10: Good night, Mother. Good night, Daddy.
0: Good night, darling.
11: Well, thanks again for the wonderful evening.
0: Oh, I'm glad you could come. You know, I think tonight did Barbara and Russell a lot of good. Don't you?
3: Bebe, you never told me Gary Cooper dropped in at the beach house.
0: Well, I probably didn't think it was important. He was only there a few minutes.
3: Well, it seems very funny you just remembered it now.
0: Ben, don't tell me you're jealous about something that happened 28 years ago.
3: Of course not. You know I'm not jealous. I merely asked you a question. As far as I'm concerned, the incident is over. Finished. Forgotten.
0: Oh, good. You know, I'm absolutely dead tired tonight. I certainly will be glad to get to bed. What time is it?
3: 28 years past Cooper.
0: What?
3: I mean, 28 minutes past 11.
0: Ben, you are jealous.
3: I am not, but I think you could have told me.
0: Oh, honestly. Arguing about something that happened over a quarter of a century ago.
3: I don't care if it happened a quarter of an hour ago. It's the principle that counts. Suppose I hadn't told you about going to Gloria Swanson's party.
0: Look,
3: Ben. And suppose I hadn't told you about her driving me home.
0: You didn't.
3: Oh, well, she only did it because my car ran out of petrol.
0: It's a funny thing. You never ran out of petrol when I was with you.
3: Well, how could I? You always brought a spare tin with you.
0: Now, don't change the subject. Why didn't you do what any other decent man would have done? Get out and walk home. Good night, Mr. Lyon.
3: Good night, Miss Daniels.

0: What's new, darling?
1: Oh, Richard says Mother and Daddy are hardly speaking to each other. But they're coming to dinner tonight, so it's up to us. I'll get it.
2: Oh, hi, Barbara. Here are the chocolates, and you owe me 25 bob.
0: What's this in aid of?
1: Well, they're Mother's favorites. Daddy's always buying them for her.
0: I hope that's not a hint.
1: Oh, no. I'd much rather have a kiss.
2: You mean you'd rather have a kiss than an expensive box of chocolates?
1: Of course. A kiss is worth much more than 25 shillings.
2: Gosh, and to think all these years I've been giving mine away.
1: Oh, Richard. Richard, you're lucky somebody would take them. Answer that, will you, Richard, honey?
3: Answer the door, Richard.
4: Hello, everybody.
1: Oh, hi.
4: Barbara, dear, here's the steak and kidney pudding. It's just the way your father likes it. And here's your mother's favorite salad.
1: Oh, thank you, Aunt Florrie.
4: Barbara, you haven't told us how we're going to work this when your mother and father come over.
1: Well, we're going to tell them a fictitious story about a couple named Mary and John Hathaway who are just about to celebrate their 30th wedding anniversary when they had a very silly quarrel. He died in an accident, and 2 days later, she committed suicide.
2: Wait a minute. When did we know the Hathaways?
1: Richard, the Hathaways aren't people. They're hypothetical.
2: Would you mind cutting that down where I can get at it?
0: Your sister means they're just two creatures out of her brain.
2: And I sure would hate to meet them on a dark night.
1: Never mind the jokes now. Just remember the story.
4: Yes, but we haven't decided how Mr. Hathaway met his end.
1: Well, why don't we say he fell in the river?
2: Well, I think a horse would be better.
4: Why not say it was a car?
0: Well, it doesn't really matter what we say, as long as we follow each other's lead.
3: I'll get it.
4: And I'll go and put the steak and kidney pudding in the oven.
1: Well, hello.
5: Yeah, how is everybody?
0: Well, how are you two this evening?
6: Well, I'm fine, but I wouldn't know about the other gentleman.
5: There's no need to ask her how I am. How would she know?
2: Well, if you'll excuse me, I'll take Aunt Florrie's salad out to the kitchen.
6: Oh, Barbara, what pretty pink hyacinths.
1: Hyacinths? Oh, yes. I grew those from some bulbs poor Mrs. Hathaway gave us just before she...
5: Before she what?
0: Oh, Ben, it's far too sad a story. It'll spoil this happy evening.
6: Who says it's happy? Go ahead and tell it.
1: Oh, thank you, Mother. Well, the Hathaways were old friends of Russell's parents.
0: Yes.
1: What a shame they had to quarrel just before their 30th wedding anniversary.
6: What did they quarrel about?
1: Oh, it was just one of those silly little arguments. But they didn't make up, and now it's too late.
5: Huh?
1: Oh, they would have made up, but he went fishing that morning. And they found him in the river.
5: Oh, how awful.
1: Oh.
2: Well, can I get anybody anything?
6: No, thank you, dear. Barbara's been telling us such a sad story about poor Mr. Hathaway.
2: Oh, yes, it sure was terrible the way he fell off that horse.
5: Horse? Barbara said he was drowned going fishing.
2: Oh, yes. He always went fishing on horseback. And he must have caught a pretty big fish and it pulled him in.
5: What was he fishing for, whales?
6: Now, Ben, what does it matter what country he was fishing for?
1: You know, his wife was so heartbroken. She lived only a few hours after she got the news.
0: Yes, poor Mrs. Hathaway.
4: Did I hear you say Hathaway?
6: Yes, Florrie. Isn't it terrible the way Mr. Hathaway was killed?
4: Yes, I was there at the time the motor car knocked him down.
5: Now, wait a minute. This is really a story.
2: You mean you don't believe it?
5: Not a word. But I think you were all darn nice to go to so much trouble to get us to make up. Don't you, Mrs. Lyon?
6: You bet I do, dollface.
5: And the next time Gary Cooper phones, tell him you've got a boyfriend.
6: I'll do that.

That was Life with the Lyons, with Bebe Daniels and Ben Lyon, with their daughter Barbara and their son Richard. Also in this recording were Doris Rogers, Molly Weir, Jack Watson and Russell Turner. The incidental music was by Paul Fennelly, who also conducted the BBC Variety Orchestra. The script was by Bob Block, Ronnie Hanbury and Bebe Daniels. Production by Tom Ronald.

0: Duel. 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Duel cleans and polishes in one go, because it's a floor cleaner and a polish all in one. 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

0: Hello, good evening, and welcome once more to Act Your Age, the show in which three comedy generations compete against each other in a contest to find out which is the funniest. First of all, we have the up-and-comers next to Captain Holly Walsh. We were kind of very keen to have a guest who's also called Walsh, but sadly Courtney, Willie and Louie are all busy washing their hair tonight, so we plumped for comedian Sean Walsh. So, first things first, your favourite ever joke, Sean, would be what?
1: A man walks into a psychiatrist and says, Doctor, my brother's crazy. He thinks he's a chicken. And the psychiatrist says, well, why don't you turn him in? He says, well, I would, but I need the eggs.
0: Next, we have the comedy elite. We call them the current crop. Beside his Captain Lucy Porter is a comedian who recently stormed it at the Royal Variety Performance. Charles and Camilla were literally wetting themselves. Although, admittedly, that was before they got out the car. It's Hal Cruttendon. Hal, your favourite ever joke?
2: Right, I'm going to need some help on this. Knock, knock. Control freak. This is where you say control freak who?
0: And finally, it's the comedy veterans who we know as the old guard. Next to his Captain Tom O'Connor is a man who gave up working in a haematology lab in Bolton General Hospital to become a stand-up comedian. He couldn't bear the sight of blood, the unsocial hours and the appalling smell of sick people. So he decided to return to his job at the lab. It's Dave Spikey. Dave, your favourite joke ever?
3: Two snowmen in a field. One turns to the other and said, can you smell carrots? I love that joke.
0: So it would be appropriate now to have round one, I think, which we call the Comeback Club. This is where we ask each generation to nominate something from the past which they would like to see brought back, if they could. And remember, it is the funniest team, as judged by me, who will win the round. We're going to start with the current croppers, Lucy and Hal. What would you like to see revived?
4: We would like to see the return of, in a nutshell, unhappy marriages.
2: Yeah. I've been married 11 years. We're desperately unhappy. But I think we have this idea that marriage should be happy. And that's what causes the problems. Like, you have old people saying, like, oh, we've been married 60 years. I love her today as much as the day I married her. And we all applaud that. And that's just easy. They're the lucky few. The real heroes of marriage are people like my grandparents who hated each other's guts for 60 years. Yeah? The greats. The people who said, I'm going to have a crap life and I'm taking you with me. Those are the people. My grandmother used to say, he went off to war. I wrote every day. Sadly, he replied.
5: I was thinking about the couple of 91 and 90 who went to the lawyer and said, we want a divorce. He said, well, how long have you been married? 70 years. He said, why now? He said, we thought we'd do the right thing and wait till the children died.
6: I have a proper problem if I split up with my boyfriend because we share a Nectar card. And I don't know how you split reward points, but it would be a legal battle, I'm pretty sure.
2: I think your generation's lucky as well because you can't afford a house. So
1: I'd quite like to get married. I was telling this to someone and a girl went, well, wait, when you get married, are you going to get her a big ring? And I said, well, it depends how big her fingers are.
0: Okay, so Lucy and Hal want to bring back unhappy marriages. Oh, God, Tom and Dave, what would you like to bring back to the present day?
3: We'd like to return to plain English. There's too much abuse of the English language everywhere you look, whether it's text speak or hospital speak or police speak, or even when you're a kid and you're growing up and your parents just talk rubbish to you. Instead of talking normally to you and explaining stuff like, David, don't be so impatient, they'll say, David, a watch kettle never boils. And you're like, it does. Tried it. Don't rub your dad up the wrong way. Right.
5: I love the way the mothers used to use nouns as verbs. Can I have a bike? I'll bike you in a minute.
3: Yeah.
5: Mothers used to say things you couldn't do. Shut your mouth and eat your dinner. Just take a look at the dirt in your ears.
0: Sean, can I ask Sean and Holly, because you're the representatives of youth here.
1: Check your blood, respect.
0: Yeah. Do you say words like lol?
1: Do I say lol?
0: Lol, as a word.
1: So if someone says something funny, I go, lol.
0: Yeah. It's what kids are doing.
1: Yeah, but at the end of text, I think you've misunderstood.
0: Okay, so finally the up-and-comers, Holly and Sean, what is it that you would like to place before us to see return? What would you like to come back?
6: Well, we would like to bring back old-school video game consoles.
1: Mega Drive, Nintendo, like the SNES. Because I think computer games, they've confused themselves now with what they're meant to be doing. If you're playing a computer game, you're meant to be sitting down, eating pizza, not doing anything. Now they're designing consoles so that you actually have to do the thing. This is taking the point away of the games console. This is like putting a chair on a treadmill. People, how real do we want these games? People go, oh, look how real it is. My friend Dave brought out the Nintendo Wii around mine. Look how real it is, mate. Look, it's like the real thing. It's not like the real thing, is it? I've watched a lot of tennis. I've never seen Andy Murray smash my lamp. How real do we want these games to get as well? Like FIFA football. What's going to happen to FIFA football in like 10 years' time? You go into a shop, you know, mate, can I have a FIFA 2020, please? Yeah, sure you can. Here's a ball. The park's over there.
6: I'm the sort of opposite of that, though, in a way, because now whenever I'm driving and I've got a sat-nav on, I start looking at the sat-nav more than I do the road. It's like I'm playing the road, which I'm not even looking at. I'm like, yes, I broke the speed limit! Double points!
1: People get into saying the computer games far too seriously as well. As I say, Dave has a Nintendo Wii, and there's a bowling game. Well, he made me change my shoes.
6: I feel bad that the old guards can't really join in on this. I should explain. We've got this thing called the Wii. I don't know if you know about this. Basically, it's like a hoop and stick, but without the hoop. So,
0: was there a golden age of computer games then, you think? The classic that you'd like us to go back to, Sean, what would that be?
1: Mortal Kombat, for me, which is brilliant, because it was a beat-em-up where it was just two men fighting. I'm not into fighting, I'm a pacifist, unless they're facing the other way. But the thing is, what was good about the computer games back in, like, say, the 90s is that they were much harder.
2: Mm. It's such a generational thing, though, to talk about that being harder in the 90s. You didn't play bat and ball on small bats at high speed. That was hard.
3: That was fast enough for me.
2: Bip.
3: When you make a cup of tea, just trap the ball in the corner. Here we go.
0: Does it affect your behaviour, Sean? If you played Mortal Kombat and you played it for a number of hours, are you instinctively more aggressive and hostile to everybody?
1: Yeah, if I see a giant mushroom, I'll jump on it. And I, in my time, have seen giant mushrooms.
0: What level of Mortal Kombat is that?
1: Ketamine level.
0: Thank you for the suggestions, team. I think the funniest generation in that round, I'm going to give the points to the old guard, Tom and Dave, for all their plain English stuff. We give the points then to the old guard. So on to the next round, where two of our opposing comedians go head-to-head against the clock. They have 90 seconds between them to talk about a classic comedy topic. Each time one of them earns what I judge to be a big enough laugh, the clock is stopped and their opponent takes over until they get a laugh, at which point it switches back again. When the time is up, the comedian who's taken the least time to get their laughs is the winner. First up to enter the head-to-head zone, it's the up-and-comers versus the old guard. So that's going to be Holly versus Dave. Holly, it's you to start. The subject is going to be health. And the idea, remember, is to get those laughs as quickly as possible. 90 seconds starting now.
6: I try and keep fit. I recently enrolled in aerobics in my local sports centre, and they do this quite patronising thing where they sort of rebranded it Bangra Beats, which is effectively the same as any other aerobics, but they play Bangra music over the top, right? And I just wondered whether they do that in other parts of the world, whether they take some sort of English slant on aerobics, whether if you go to Canada, they're doing Morris Blast.
3: I was driving in the hospital for an operation. I'm in the back of an ambulance that took me in there. And on the gates it said, warning, this hospital has guard dogs operating. And you think...
6: I think it's really weird how, like, nowadays we're so much more worried about germs than we ever were in the past. Like, when I was a kid, if you dropped something on the floor, your mum would pick it up and blow on it. That would be it. Like, there's no medical basis for that whatsoever. Like, I've never been in an operating theatre and them say, right, Miss Walsh, we're ready for your operation scalpel.
3: Are the dogs in the operating theatre?
6: I always find it really hard to motivate myself, you know, when it comes to exercise and stuff. Especially when it comes to running, which is why I've taken up shoplifting.
3: They'd have Bach on the overhead system, obviously.
6: The best diet I ever tried was a raw chicken diet, which is great, because you have one meal a day and the weight literally drops out of you.
3: And they'd be like, "Roo, scalpel." I'm having this bone afterwards.
0: Thank you, Holly. Thank you, Dave. So the clock reveals Holly took 59 seconds, Dave 31. Dave takes the points. So on to our anecdotal round, which we call Q&A, where we acknowledge the importance of storytelling in comedy. I'll be deciding which of this week's guests has the funniest yarn to spin. This week's question is, what's been the most difficult crowd you've had to perform in front of? Let's begin with the up-and-comers. Sean, you go first.
1: Last Christmas, actually, recently, I did a gig in Cambridge, and in the front row were a Cambridge football firm, hooligans. One of them just looked up to me and he said, "You're not funny, mate." I said, I'm sorry. And I sort of got into a dialogue with him. And then he went up to go out and get a beer. And when he left, his friend said, "You're naive if you think he's gone out just to get a beer, mate."

0: I said, well, what is he going to do? Well, I'm in here. Why is he going out there? This is scary. And they went, well, all I'm saying is you need to go up to the car. Yeah. And they winked at me. I said, yeah, but I've got the train here.
1: Tom, what do you think Sean should have done? If you were performing in front of those Cambridge hooligans who were threatening him, what would you have done?
2: I was actually heckled by a guy in Brecklesham Bay holiday camp. He was in a white brocade suit. This is true. He had a white bow tie, white shoes, socks, a sovereign ring, and a bottle of champagne. His wife had hair in rollers. And he wasn't heckling me. He was sitting around saying, excuse me, is this funny? Does anyone think this is funny? Or is it me? Or is this? Just this? And I said to him, do you want me to be funny? And he said, yeah. And I said, lend me your suit. And
1: okay, let's turn to the current crop. Hal, your hardest crowd.
3: I've got sort of quite a lot of these. but my worst one this year... I played to a dinner for Scottish sportsmen. They weren't very well-known sportsmen in Edinburgh. And if anybody from that gig is listening to this, I just want to say that I'm in London now and I'm safe and you can't hurt me anymore. I don't know why they booked me. They booked an English comic who isn't the sporty, obviously. And the Scots are so wound up about sport when it comes to the English. You know, it's so... during the World Cup, I was getting friends phoning me, going, you should see the pubs of Glasgow when England are playing football, parked with Scotsmen supporting the opposition. I'd be going, well, we do the same to you. We just never know when you're playing. It was a disaster, that one. But I've had loads of... I got booed on once. They honestly did, supporting Rob Brydon in Scarborough, and they didn't know he had a support act, so I walked on before, and they booed me on. I went, well, you know, you don't worry, you are in the right show, this is Rob Brydon's show, just Rob's a little bit ill, so I'm doing the whole thing tonight. and then a small riot broke out.
1: Dave Spikey, same question for you. The toughest audience you have ever faced, sir?
4: I was doing a Wicked Men's Club early days, and because there was nowhere else to work, you know, and I sort of died on my backside in most of them. And the concert secretary came to the dressing room at the side of the stage before I went on, and he said, I've just got a couple of announcements before you go on. I said, yeah, fine. So we went on, and he said, right, now then, two things. One, there's been allegations in the club about the mismanagement of funds, and that's hurt the committee. That's very, very hurtful to the committee. We do our best we can with limited funds, and people saying we're misappropriating funds, we're putting them in the wrong direction. These allegations are very hurtful, so I've called a meeting of the committee for next Monday night, and I want the alligators to be there. He said, and while we're on that subject, people have been saying we're not spending enough on the acts. That's part of the problem, that we're not spending the acts. The quality of the acts has dropped. And we've had a meeting, we do tend to agree with you. We changed the aging, we have been cutting costs, and the standard of the acts has dropped, and I can assure you that this will be rectified. This will be rectified as soon as humanly possible. But for tonight, ladies and gentlemen...
1: Right, okay, so let's look at the points. I think I'm going to give them to the old guard again for Tom's Brackersham Bay, lend me your suit gag. Yes, the old guard, take the points again. Now it's time for our second pair of comedians to go against the clock in the head-to-head zone as Hal Cruttendon meets Tom O'Connor. So it's a contest between the current crop and the old guard. It's Hal to start, and the subject is class. Your time starts now.
3: I'm obviously very middle class, but I'm left wing. I've got very strong middle class guilt complex, and I get so upset reading about poverty and war in The Guardian that I have to have a couple of glasses of Sancerre to calm down.
2: I always remember the first reference to class I ever had was from a girl in Liverpool. She said, I went out with this fella, and he looked like he was full of class. And we went to this restaurant, and he ordered French fries and chips.
3: A posh accent is rubbish for being aggressive, isn't it? You like a Cockney accent, great. So it's like, come on then, or like Northern accents. Oh, I'm going to bloody do you. Where my accent's like, I'm going to bash you up.
2: Isn't it funny how people make their own kind of class distinctions? There's that lovely one about the couple who were on the 50th anniversary and they were on board this beautiful liner. And they said, it's wonderful tonight. They've actually been invited to dine at the captain's table. And she said, all the money we spend and we've got to eat with the crew.
3: I'm going to bash you up or write a very strongly worded letter to the Times.

0: That lovely class distinction. What about the big ballrooms on the Savoy dance for the Help the Homeless? And coming out at the end of the evening, there's this lady with the tiara on and all, tripping in jewellers, an old tramp there. He said, "Lend us 20p, ma'am." She said, "You ungrateful person, I've been dancing for you all evening."
1: I'm not actually as posh as I sound, by the way. I do have relatives from Grimsby. Yeah. Enough said. They slag off London a bit, my Grimsby relatives. They sit on the tube going, "Oh, it's so unfriendly, nobody chats to each other." I go, why this constant need to chat in Grimsby? I said, if there was a little less chat and a bit more reading, Grimsby...
2: The scores are in. Hal took 41 seconds. Tom took 49. Hal takes the points. Oh. Now for our 60-second freestyle in this round. The guest from each team comes to the microphone in turn, where they have 1 minute. In this time, you have complete freedom to do whatever it is that you wish. You just have to be funny. First up, it's the current crop and Hal.
1: I'm trying to lose weight at the moment. I know it doesn't show, but I have been bigger. I've reached a stage of tubbiness now where beautiful women are totally relaxed around me. It's a horrible stage. Because they drape themselves over me, and I know what's going on in their head. Because in their head they're going, "Oh, it's amazing, we can just be friends. There's no flirting or sexual tension." Because the idea of anything happening with you is absolutely repulsive. I'm not on the pull. I'm married to a woman. But I want to still be dangerous like I was 10, 15 years ago. I have friends who haven't seen me for 15 years. First thing they do is grab my belly. Literally walk up going, "What happened here?" What the hell? I'm going, "Oh, I don't know." What I really want to say is, "I lost control of my eating and I'm far less attractive. It's bloody hilarious, isn't it?"
2: Thank you, Hal. Next, it's the up-and-comers, and it's Sean to the microphone.
3: I hate fruit. I don't like healthy eating. I get takeaways most of the time. I have an oven. I don't know how to use it. The strange thing I find about the oven is, why has it got that window? No one actually uses this window, do they? If you're going to check your food, you open the door. If anything should have a window, it should be the fridge. Have you got any milk? So I tried to learn how to cook. I watch these ridiculous cooking programs. These are the ones where they haven't told you, like the previous episode, what they're going to bring. And you watch it, and you say, "What the hell? Who on earth expects me to have this ingredient?" It's like when you're watching Art Attack when you're a kid, and he goes, "Today, we're going to be using 100 toilet rolls." What the hell? I'm watching this cooking program. Out of nowhere, without any warning, he gets out an aubergine. "I've got some quavers."
2: Thanks, Sean. And finally, it's the turn of the old guard, and that means it's Dave.
4: I've been married twice. My first marriage was a mistake. No, I mean a proper mistake. What I said was, "Will you carry me?" I was pissed. She was a nurse that I worked with at the hospital, apparently a very good nurse, but honestly, let me put it this way, she ended up in hospital herself last year with third-degree burns to her head, pole dancing on a patio eater. Now, look at me, sexy Barbara. What with that? Well, my second marriage has been okay, good sense of humour, unpredictable. I'll give you an example. We're in bed the other night and I'm reading a book and she's reading a magazine, and then she put the magazine down in such a way that I knew I should have gone to sleep. You know what I mean? She just went, "I've been thinking." Oh, no. And she said, "I've decided I want to be cremated." And I said, "All right, get your coat."
2: Thank you, Dave. All very funny. I'm going to give the points for his disastrous relationships. Dave Spikey, the old guard, take the points. All of which brings us to our final buzzer round, be funny or else. I say a word or a phrase or a topic. Our comedians simply buzz in with a relevant joke or one-liner. The first topic is hair. That's Lucy.
5: You can always tell what an area is like by what the hairdressers are called, because I've moved to quite a posh bit of London now, and our local hairdresser is called the Elysian Fields Hairdressers, which I love. So it's where heroic hair goes to die. Oh, ho, ho, which is very posh, because in Croydon, where I used to live, the local hairdresser was called "We're Gonna Cut You."
4: My favourite I saw on tour was Valdozer.
0: I don't know if you ever saw that clip of film where they were interviewing the late and great John Wayne, and the young students were having a go at him, and they said, "What is it like wearing a wig?" He said, "This isn't a wig. This is real hair. It's not my hair."
6: I had a really distressing thing. I found my first grey hair the other day, which is horrible because it was in a yoghurt.
4: So I had this below the waist problem, so I had to be shaved. If you've ever seen a hospital barber, they always look like Mr. Magoo. These are barbers who couldn't make it on the outside. These are barbers. And he had to shave me, and it was very embarrassing, but it had to be done, and that was bad enough, that was terrible. But when he finished shaving me, he did this thing that I'll never ever get over and I'll never ever forget. When he finished shaving me down there, he blew the loose hairs away, right? Without any warning whatsoever. Just then got a little mirror out, went, "Is that all right for you?" "Yes, that."
2: That's hair done as a topic, I think. Let's try gardening. Who's got something to say? Dave.
4: I was in a garden centre. A group of teenagers were looking at a sundial, and one said to me, "Oh, right, mister, what's this then?" I said, "Well, it's a sundial." What do you mean a sundial? I said, "Well, what it is, if you see there's a calibration around the edge there, that relates to the hours there. That thing in the middle there, when the sun comes out, if we're lucky enough, the sun comes out, it casts a shadow. And it depends where it is in the sky, what time of day it is, it casts a shadow on the calibration on the side, and you read off the time." And he said, "Huh? Huh? What will they think of next, eh?"
3: Once, when I was a teenager, I was garden skipping, right? Which is when you get into other people's back gardens and try and get to the other end of the street. And it's true, we got to the back of one garden and a bloke opened his back door and to let his dog out, and a security light came on. At the exact point the security light came on, someone rang my phone. At the time I had a Nokia 3310, and my ringtone was Mission Impossible.
4: The noisiest thing I've ever heard in the garden was a peacock.
2: Ah!
4: 4 o'clock in the morning, it's summer, and me and my wife sat up in bed like that. Ah! What the hell? So she said, "Get down in the garden, there's something going on." I ran down to the garden, and I went in the garden, and the peacock, "Ah!" And I said, "What, what?" And it went, "Look at me."
2: Okay, let's try history as our next topic.
1: How? We think we've got a lot of history in London, but I had a French friend who came to visit and just was so disappointed. He literally walked around going, "It is an ugly city. Paris is beautiful. Paris has all sections that flow together historically beautifully. London is like new building, old building, new building, old building, new building, old building." I said, "Yeah, I suppose you can really hang on to your architecture if you surrender nice and early."
6: I went to quite a sort of trendy school that tried to make subjects a lot more interesting. And I remember we once had a lesson, and the title of it was The World's First Widescreen Epic. And we were like, "This is going to be good." And it turns out it was about the Bayeux Tapestry.
3: World War II is actually one of the only better sequels than the original. It is, because it's got bigger explosions, more locations, and a better baddie.
1: Did anybody see the England-Germany football game in the World Cup? People turned up dressed as World War II RAF pilots. Yeah, we had papers, so it was like, "Bring on the Jerrys, bring on Fritz." This isn't why people fought a war. It's not the right, you know, it's not the right use of that war memory. There were not generals on D-Day making speeches going, "Gentlemen, today we fight for freedom. We fight for an end to tyranny. We fight for our families and our friends. But most of all, we fight so that one day, fat, drunk English men in football shirts too tight for them can stand in stadiums and sing as one, 2 world wars and 1 world cup. Doodah, doodah, that's why we fight today, gentlemen."
2: Okay. So our next topic is reading. Dave.
4: My wife sent me to the boot shop to get a new publication called the G-Spot. Couldn't find it.
3: I was once in a taxi going somewhere in London, and a taxi driver, I don't know how we got to this subject, but he genuinely said to me, like, "The thing is, like, when people, like, in the cinema, right, and they're watching, like, these films, right, who are these people that stay after the film and watch the credits? What's wrong with you, man? You just watched the film. Why do you want to ruin that by reading?"
1: I am actually reading Tony Blair's autobiography at the moment. I really am. Don't laugh at that. Do people think politicians go home and still act like politicians? But they walk through the door and their wife's saying, "You're a bit late. Have you been in the pub?" If you look at the figures, you'll see that my arrival home times are well within the limits we set during the autumn review. Kids running about, Daddy, can we have more pocket money? Children, I'm not going to make unrealistic promises. Just imagine they're splitting up from their wives. They make a speech to the kids going, children, do you want to stay with Mummy? With the same old dull cooking, passive aggression and broken promises? Or do you want to make a fresh start with Daddy? Parenting for the many, not the few. A new house, more flexible bedtimes, a computer in every bedroom. I understand that neither your mother nor I have achieved an overall majority. But I'm prepared to enter into coalition with your au pair, Eva.
2: That's the sound. That always surprising sound means it's the end of the show. So I have to decide the winner, ladies and gentlemen, and to announce which generation, for this week at least, is the golden age of comedy. And it was very, very close all the way through. And then we got to the final round. And in that final round, we got the peacock story. We got the hospital shaving story and the line about Val d'Isère. So we give this week's prize and points to the old guard. That's Tom and Dave. So all that remains is for me to thank all of our guests, Folly and Sean, Lucy and Hal, Tom and Dave. Join us next time when three more teams of comedians will be told to act your age. Thank you. Goodbye. Act Your Age was presented by me, Simon Mayo. The guests were Holly Walsh and Sean Walsh, Lucy Porter and Hal Cruttenden, Tom O'Connor and Dave Spikey. Act Your Age was devised and produced by Ashley Blaker and Bill Matthews.
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8: Once upon a time there was an engineer.
9: Choo-choo Charlie was his name, we hear.
8: He had an engine and he sure had fun. He used good and plenty candy to make his train run.
10: Charlie says, love my good and plenty. Charlie says, really rings the bell. Charlie says, love my good and plenty. Don't know any other candy that I love so well.
11: How much is that vase?
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11: Ha ha! 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Of course, you can't stick flowers in it. Ha ha! But you can't chew a vase.
8: Once upon a time there was an engineer.
9: Choo-choo Charlie was his name, we hear.
8: He had an engine and he sure had fun. He used good and plenty candy to make his train run.
10: Charlie says, love my good and plenty. Charlie says, really rings the bell. Charlie says, love my good and plenty. Don't know any other candy that I love so well.
13: Will you have a polo, dear Liza, dear Liza? Will you have a polo, dear Liza, polo?
14: How very kind of you, dear Henry. I most certainly will. I'll have 3 or 4 or maybe more.
13: But you take the old tube.
14: Because they happen to be my tube of polo, dear Henry. Have one. Mm.
15: Would you credit it? 50-odd years of baking same old Orvis. Now top brass at Orvis tell me they want an alternative. Still with same wheat germ goodness. But a bit softer, like, and less crusty. I told them I'm too old to change my ways now. I'll put one at Lads onto it. Very nice, young Harold. If you like that sort of thing.
16: 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A new, softer Hovis.
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18: All guests wear pretty clothes, and Polly, she look pretty in not much clothes. Everyone happy at Fawlty Tower. People enjoy drinks in bar.
19: By Jove, it's warm tonight, isn't it, Fawlty?
20: Certainly is, lady, yes.
19: Oh, very warm.
20: Oh, can I get you another one?
19: What? Oh, well, why not, indeed? What a very nice idea.
5: reminds me of somebody machine gunning a seal.
21: Hey.
5: No, no, my wife's luck.
21: Ah,
5: good evening, Mrs. Fenwick.
22: Good evening. Thank you for your map. It was so useful. I must congratulate you. I had no idea how charming dog he was.
5: Oh, enchanté. May I ask, did you find anything of interest?
22: A few pieces I like very much. And one, oh, I had to have it.
5: Oh, formidable. I'm so pleased. May I introduce a Major Gowen, our longest-standing resident, Mrs. Penoir?
22: How do you do, Major?
23: How do you do, madam?
5: Mrs. Penoir is an antique dealer. She's down here for a few days, sniffing around for dainty relics. Please don't alarm yourself. It's only my wife laughing. I'm afraid her local finishing school was bombed.
22: Oh, dear.
5: No, not really. Just a thought. Well, now, what can I get you?
22: Do you have any Ricard?
5: I'm sorry?
22: Any Ricard?
5: We're just out of it, I think.
22: Just a sherry, then.
5: But, of course.
23: Jerry, are you, by any chance, French at all?
22: Yes, I am.
23: Good Lord!
5: Enjoying yourself, dear? We haven't put any nuts in the bowl, have we?
24: Well, I haven't. I don't know about you.
5: Ah, well, I'll do it then, shall I?
24: That would be the simplest solution, dear.
5: Well, where's Manuel?
24: We've given him the evening off, dear. It's his birthday.
5: So well, I mean, how old is he? 2 and a half? Excuse me. There are no nuts here, Sybil.
25: But no nuts!
24: You find them in the kitchen.
5: Oh, will I?
24: Well, if you can bear to tear yourself away from Mrs. Payne, why you will. Do go on.
5: Did you ever see that film, How to Murder Your Wife?
23: How to Murder Your Wife?
5: Yeah, it's awfully good. I saw it 6 times.
25: Very funny.
26: Are you all right, Mr. Fawcett?
5: What? Yes, thank you very much. Are you all right?
26: Yes.
5: Good. Well, we're all right then.
26: Must be the heat.
27: Yes, and he's getting taller, isn't he?
26: I don't think he's very well, no, dear. I think we ought to take care of him.
28: Hello.
29: I think I'll have to go here somewhere. Hang on. Ah, here it is. See you tonight.
18: Polly look lovely. She kiss boyfriend. Adios.
5: Yes, a single for tonight, is it?
29: Mr. Fawcett, may I introduce Richard Turner?
5: I'm sorry?
29: He's a friend of mine.
5: Oh, you know each other, do you? Just passing through, are you? Please don't leave on my account, Mr. Turner.
29: I'm sorry.
5: Now, look here, Polly.
29: We were just saying...
5: I mean, what sort of a place do you think this is? A massage parlour? I mean, we are running a nice, respectable hike... I'm sorry, did I say something funny?
29: No, I was just looking...
5: No, obviously I said something frightfully comic.
29: No, it's just the heat.
5: Oh, well, so long as I amuse the staff, I mean, that's all I'm here for.
29: Oh, I'll just take these in, shall I?
5: One other thing, Polly, I'm afraid we've abandoned the idea of the topless afternoon tea, so if you wouldn't mind a changing before you go in where people may be trying to meet.
29: I was going to.
5: And Polly, would you come back here, please?
29: I'm on form tonight. Yes, Mr. Jones.
5: I know these kind of drawings are considered decent at art school. Would you please not leave them lying around on display at the reception?
29: I'll put them away when I've got some clothes on.
5: I mean, really? Hello, Fawcett, it is. Yes. Oh, it's you, Audrey, yes. Oh, he's left you again, has he? Oh, dear. How sad. Yes. Oh, good evening, Major. Yes, I'll be with you in just one moment. Yes, well, I'll get her to call. Yes, well, keep your pecker up. Bye.
18: Now young couple arrive. You can see they're very much in love.
30: Hello. We booked a room.
5: Have you?
30: Yes, a double one. The name is...
5: One moment, please.
30: It's a nice suit.
5: What? I thought you said something.
30: No.
5: Are you all right?
29: Yes, thank you.
5: Are we ready?
30: I think we are, yeah.
5: Well, may I have your name, please?
30: Well, yes, it's Bruce.
31: Mr. and Mrs. Bruce.
5: That's right.
29: Is it a double bed?
5: I beg your pardon?
29: Has our room got a double bed?
5: A double bed?
29: Yes.
5: Well, we've only got one double bed. I mean, you want that?
31: Oh, very much indeed, yes.
5: Well, I'll have to put you in number 12, then.
31: All right.
5: Well, I mean, what? Oh, never mind, yes.
29: Right. Has it got a breeze?
5: Has it got a breeze?
29: Well, is it airy?
5: Well, there's air in it. I mean, what...
29: I think there's a letter for me.
5: What?
29: There's a letter for me there.
5: No, there isn't.
29: Yes. Jean Wilson.
5: Gene Wilson, is this you?
0: Mm-hmm.
5: Now, what's going on here? Well, I can't give you a double room, then.
0: Oh, Lord.
5: It's against the law.
0: What law?
5: The law of England. Nothing to do with me.
0: What did you do with you?
5: Nothing at all. I can give you two singles if you like, but,
0: Look, should we go somewhere else?
5: Oh, excuse me.
26: Well, there's my key. And now I'm off to paint the town red.
5: Thank you so much.
26: Well, perhaps I'll see you later this evening?
5: Yes, my wife and I will be up till quite late tonight, thank you.
0: I don't believe a word. Excuse me. We'll have two singles then, if that's all right with the police.
5: Two singles, certainly. Now,
1: next to each other.
5: Next to each other. Oh, dear, we can't do that. What a shame.
1: Good evening.
0: Good evening.
1: A double, is it? We'd like a double.
5: Two singles, dear, not married. Now,
1: what?
5: Nothing, dear, I'm dealing with it.
1: Well, 17 and 18 are free. You'd have to share a bath.
5: No. Audrey called. I'll handle it. George has left her again.
1: Oh, no.
5: Now, we've got one on the first floor, one right up at the top.
1: Shall I deal with this, Basil?
5: I'm dealing with it, dear.
1: No, dear, that's all right. Now, you wanted two singles.
5: I said I'd deal with it.
1: Do you mind sharing your bathroom?
5: Look, I was here first.
1: Well, it's my turn now, then.
5: I fought the Korean War, you know. I killed four men.
1: He was in the catering corps. He used to poison them.
5: Yes? Who is it?
2: It's Manuel.
5: What do you want?
2: Can I go now?
5: I thought you'd gone.
2: Eh?
5: I thought you'd gone.
2: No, I turned it off.
5: What?
2: It was about so high.
5: No, I said I thought a creduto... It doesn't matter.
2: Eh?
5: It doesn't matter.
2: Oh, you think I've gone?
5: Yes.
2: No, I go now.
5: Wonderful.
2: What, is okay?
5: It's okay.
2: Thank you.
5: Yes?
2: Before I go.
5: Is it?
2: It's my birthday.
5: Yes, I know.
2: I want to thank you for beautiful presents.
5: Oh, yes, fine.
2: And for your much kindness to me since I come here.
5: Not at all, my pleasure.
2: Since coming here from Spain, leaving my mother...
5: Outside.
2: Okay?
5: Outside, thank you.
2: Since coming here from Spain, leaving my five brothers and four sisters...
26: Can I have it, Basil?
5: What, dear?
26: I want that key.
5: I've only got the key to room 12.
26: That's the one.
5: Now, look here, Sybil.
26: Basil!
5: If you were my size...
26: Since coming...
3: Manuel!
26: Number
3: 12, please.
26: Jean!
3: Hello, Paul.
26: What are you doing here?
3: Oh. Well, we couldn't get in at the Bellevue.
26: Oh, no. Hello, Alan.
3: It'll be fun. My parents arrive tomorrow.
26: What, here?
3: Hmm.
26: Well, I warned you.
0: Yes, we've already met the famous Faulty.
3: Shh! I'm not supposed to hobnob.
0: Oh, dear.
3: Oh, I like your outfit.
26: I'll give you the pattern.
3: Are you going to be at Fiona's wedding?
26: I can't,
3: but I'll be at the reception, my very own Jean Wilson creation.
26: I want you to try that on later.
3: Okay.
26: How's that gorgeous stepfather?
3: Oh, I haven't seen him for a month. He's been in Singapore.
0: Oh, blast. I forgot to get those batteries for my electric razor. Is there anywhere still open, Pop?
26: Well, you might find a chemist.
0: Yeah, well, I'd better have a look. Won't be long.
3: Is Richard coming tonight?
26: We'll be along about 10.
3: Great.
0: Hello again. Well... You managed to get it all sorted out with your wife.
5: Well, I wouldn't know about that. Is there something you want?
0: Yes. Look, I know it's a bit late, but do you know if there's a chemist still open? Do you know if there's a chemist still open?
5: I suppose you think this is funny, do you?
0: Funny?
5: Ha, ha, ha.
0: No, I really want to know.
5: Oh, do you? Well, I don't. So far as I know, all the chemists are shut. You'll just have to wait till tomorrow. Sorry. Bit of a blow, I imagine.
0: What?
5: Nothing, you heard. Is that all?
0: Well...
5: Yes?
0: I don't suppose you've got a car.
5: Now, look! Just push your luck. I have a breaking point, you know.
0: Well, I only want some batteries.
5: I don't believe it.
0: What?
5: Batteries, eh? You know something? You disgust me. I know what people like you get up to, and I think it's disgusting.
0: What are you talking about? I want some batteries for my electric razor. I want to shave.
5: Oh, yes?
0: Yes, I haven't shaved today. Look, see?
5: Electric razor, huh?
0: Right.
5: Well, that's what I was referring to when I said it was disgusting. It is, of course, disgusting that you haven't shaved. But understand what I mean. Sometimes I don't shave either, and that's disgusting too. So I have the electric razor sent up to your room straight away. Thank you so much. Good night.
18: I have good birthday, much to drink, and I not come home till late. But light still on in Mr. Faulty's bedroom. He need much sleep. But Mrs. Faulty, she love her funny magazine.
4: Hello? Audrey, any news? Oh, dear, he hasn't. Oh, I know. He doesn't deserve you, Audrey. He really doesn't. Exactly. I know you have. I know. I know. Oh, I know.
6: You could have gone like that all night.
4: What was that, Audrey? Oh, I know. I know.
6: Why is she telling you then?
4: I understand you. I really do.
6: Oh, I can't stand it anymore. I don't clean the roof or something. Ah, there's the front doorbell. Somebody's got back late.
4: Yes, yes.
6: I expect they got to get their pass key.
4: I know.
6: Somebody better go and let them in.
4: Yes.
6: I'll go then, shall I?
4: Mm.
6: Yes, I agree. Right, I'll go then. I mean, you know who that is, don't you? I mean, that's your pair, the Kama Sutra set. Good evening. Welcome to Basil Fawlty Knocking Chops Limited.
4: No, dear, it's only Basil.
6: I'm coming. I mean, I suppose you know what time it is.
7: Oh, Mr. Fawlty, I'm so sorry.
6: Oh, no, it's only 11:15.
7: Oh, I thought you were out of your bed.
6: Oh, no, not at all. I had a few little jobs to do.
7: You're so kind.
6: Oh, well.
7: I had just a lovely evening.
6: Did you? How very nice.
7: I saw some friends I hadn't seen for years. I had a little bit too much to drink on Friday.
6: Oh, darling, what's life for if one can't get a bit...
7: Blotto?
6: Well, hardly blotto.
7: Oh, Mr. Fawlty, you're so charming.
6: Well, one does one's best.
7: I hope Mrs. Fawlty appreciates how lucky she is.
6: Well, I think probably not, in fact, but... Oh, sorry.
18: Mr. Fawlty bent down to help her. She fall over him in heap and sit on him. And then Polly's friends, you know, the young couple, they come in.
6: Sorry.
5: Ah, there you are.
6: Okay, I'm awfully sorry.
5: Yeah, it's quite extraordinary. The front doorbell went, and just a moment or two ago, then I thought to myself, I expect that'll be Alan and... So down I go, and lo and behold, it's not you at all. It's Mrs. Penwa. Have you met Alan and this is Mrs. Penwa? She's an antique dealer, you know, I mean, she deals in antiques. She's not frightfully old or anything. So I let her in just 10 seconds. I mean, hardly five. I mean, hardly time to say good evening. In she comes, drops the thing. Down I go, down she goes, and there you are. Bless my soul, it's going, golly, is that the time? My goodness, I was thinking it was 10:15. My God, when I'm going to get to bed, here God, standing around talking all night. Going to get an early night. Bye. Sorry.
6: Are you all right?
7: Yes, I am. Good night. Good night.
6: Good night. Jean, I just made that call.
7: Don't be too long. Yeah.
4: Oh. Well?
6: Hmm?
4: Who was it?
6: Oh, it was your pair.
7: Good night.
4: Bonne nuit.
6: Oh, and that woman,
4: Mrs. Painwa?
6: Yeah, something like that.
7: Dormi bien, Mr. Fawlty.
6: How's Audrey?
4: She's in a terrible state.
6: Ah, good. Was someone at the door, Sybil?
4: Why are you shouting, Basil?
6: Was I shouting? Sorry, Sybil. Well, I'd better go and see who that is then, Sybil. I expected some cue. We've got to get the guests for their door or something like that. Some innocent explanation. Are you ready, Sybil?
4: I'm ready.
6: Right, well, I'll just see who that is then, Sybil. All right, Sybil. Hello? Hello?
8: Ah. Hello! Oh, so sorry, Mr. Fawlty. Oh, poor Mr. Fawlty.
4: Are you all right?
6: No, I'm dying, but don't get out of bed.
8: I heard you. And you're so wonderful to me. You gave me such a beautiful present. Thank you.
6: You're drunk, Manuel.
8: No, it's beautiful. It's my first one.
6: Now listen, I love you.
18: We both fallen on the floor. I tried to help poor Mr. Fawlty.
8: I love you.
18: Alan come past. He's looking at us very strange.
8: I love you.
4: Basil, I'm trying to read in here.
8: Since I've come here from Spain, leaving my 5 mothers and 4 aunties with a knot right here.
6: Et maintenant, un peu de café?
7: Ah oui, s'il vous plaît, café au lait.
6: Kathy what?
9: Olick.
6: Ah, Olick. Quite. There we are. Voilà, sommes nous. Café pour vous.
9: Vous? Pas pour toi?
6: Well, I'll probably have one late.
9: Oh, very funny.
6: Oh, good. Good.
9: Oh, Mr. Porty, I forget. The window in my bedroom. I can't open it. Could you?
6: Oh, certainly. I'll pop up and fix it. Certainly.
18: I try to serve breakfast, but there is a strange thing happening in my head. I think I have, how you say, overhang.
5: Thank you so much.
8: It's terrible.
5: Go to the kitchen, madam.
8: I cannot.
5: No, no, go to the kitchen.
8: No, no, no.
5: Come on,
8: no, please, I die here. Please.
6: Sorry about this. I've been working awfully hard recently. No, I can manage. Thank you, Polly.
8: No, no, please, Mr. Oh, no, please.
0: He's at it again, though.
10: It's disgusting.
6: A big one?
10: Nothing.
6: I thought you said something.
0: No, no, no. Carry on.
6: Get on with your meals.
9: Thank you, Mr. Lloyd, and this is just for tonight, isn't it?
11: That's right.
9: Will you be taking lunch?
11: Oh, we won't have time, I'm afraid. We've got this wedding at 2:30.
9: Oh,
12: I wonder, could I make a call?
9: Oh, please, use that phone.
11: Would it be possible to have some sandwiches sent up to the room?
9: Certainly. Here's the key. I'll have your bags brought up in a moment.
11: Thank you.
9: Would you like coffee with the sandwiches?
12: Oh, yes, please.
8: Mum!
12: Hello, darling. Hello, hello, Alan.
0: Hello, Rachel.
9: Oh, where's Philip? Did he have a good trip?
12: Marvellous. He's upstairs. Oh, could I speak to Mrs. Bryce, please?
9: I'll see you in a moment.
0: Yeah, I'm just going to finish my breakfast.
12: Right, Ella.
9: There they are.
6: Where's the key?
9: He's already taken it up, Basil.
6: Oh, right.
12: Anne, is Rachel Lloyd here? How's everything?
6: I'm going to take your cases upstairs.
12: Yes, I know.
18: They arrive at Mr. Lloyd's bedroom and Mr. Fawlty open door.
9: Oh!
18: Mr. Lloyd is hugging Polly's friend Jean.
6: Sybil! Hello.
12: Hello.
6: It's Mrs. Lloyd, isn't it?
12: That's right.
6: Oh, how do you do? Fawlty, Harold Fawlty.
12: How do you do?
6: Oh, pretty well, really. Can't complain. Good. Yes, well, we had this door knocked to recently, men. Quite a good job of it, don't you think?
12: Yes, yes, it's very nice.
6: Yes, marvellous. So it's changed our lives, really. You know, we used to have to do the 100 yards through there and back again, but now we can just sort of open it and, oh dear, this isn't working as much as it usually does. Go right in. Just like that. Marvellous, really. You know, sort of simple but effective. Would you like to have a try?
12: Well, love to one day, but I think just now I'd better get upstairs, so I'll see you later. You all right?
6: Oh, I've got trouble with the old leg. I'd better just sit down here. Just a bit of shrapnel. Korean War. Still in there. Yeah.
12: Can't they get it out?
6: No, too deep. Too deep. Well, this is the kitchen, as you can see.
12: What?
6: The kitchen, yes, we had it plastered about 5 years ago. We've got a few cracks up there now. Don't worry about him. Just having a lie down. Spanish, from Barcelona, you know, sort of siesta, but he's fine. It was his birthday yesterday. Anyway, we've got a few cracks up there now, but nothing serious. So, as I say, it's not the Sistine Chapel. We're very happy with it.
12: Are you sure he's all right?
6: Oh, yes, yes, he's fine, yes.
12: But he's groaning.
6: Is he?
12: Well, can't you hear him?
6: So, yes. Listen, I just remembered I left your cases just outside your room by mistake. And would you mind if I went up and put them inside there? Unless there's anything else you'd like to...
12: Don't you think perhaps we should...
6: No, don't worry about that. My wife will deal with that. Sybil, so if you'd like to... Come along.
11: Come in.
9: Your sandwiches, Mr. Lloyd.
13: Polly!
9: Hello.
13: How are you?
9: Fantastic.
13: Oh, it's great to see you.
9: You're still gorgeous.
18: When Mr. Fawlty opened door for Mrs. Lloyd, now Mr. Lloyd is hugging Polly.
12: Is anything the matter?
6: Mrs. Lloyd, can I have a word with you?
12: You are.
6: Yes. Oh, well, there's something that I need to explain.
12: Well,
6: could we go now?
12: Oh, really? Is it absolutely necessary?
6: I'm afraid it is. Go. Mrs. Lloyd, I'm so sorry, but this is
5: much nicer room than the one we've given you.
26: What?
5: I'm sorry, I was just saying that this room is so much nicer than yours, and I wanted to bring you in here now and show it to you and apologize in case you found out about it later and got rather cross. Now, the point is, what is the point is, if it turns out you don't like that room, then we can always move you in here, but I don't think it's worth doing until you've definitely decided that you don't like that one as much as this one, and then we could sort of sit down around a table and sort of discuss it, you know, kind of chew it over, and it would be a piece of cake. Bob's your uncle. Okay?
10: Oh, thank you. Thank you very much. I wonder where you were, darling. Darling? Darling, are you all right?
26: This room is exactly the same as the one.
18: Polly has gone to see her friends Alan and Jean in their room. She try on lovely new dress for wedding. Poor Alan, he has sore back, and Jean give him massage.
14: Oh, Jean is absolutely smashing.
15: Bit tight across the bust.
14: Oh, I love it.
16: Lower.
15: You sure?
14: Mm. Can I pick it up tonight?
15: Yeah.
16: Lower. Ah! That's it. Oh, that is amazing. That is amazing.
18: Mr. Forty, he hear noise and listen outside door.
16: Hey, baby, have you been taking lessons?
15: So, see you tonight, huh? Thank you, that's absolutely fantastic.
16: Oh. No. Oh, Polly, I want to see you at reception in 1 minute in your hat and coat.
15: I'm sorry?
16: I want to see you at reception in 1 minute in your hat and coat.
15: Will they fit you?
16: No. They're going.
15: What?
16: They're going.
26: She was sitting on him.
30: 5 minutes later, I found him lying on the floor underneath the waiter.
5: My servant. Ah, there you are. Got together, have you? Yes, I might have guessed, mightn't I? Yes, I see. Of course, we're a bit behind our times down here in Torquay. Well, I'm sorry, but I have to go. We made a mistake. All these rooms are taken. I'm so sorry. Well, actually, I'm not sorry. I mean, you come in here just like that, and, well, to be perfectly blunt, you have a very good time at our expense. I mean, I think you know what I mean. I mean, you have had a very, very good time, haven't you? Well, not here you don't. Oh, no. Thank you, and good night. Well, that's taken care of that.
15: Basil, what is going on? Why did you tell Polly to get her hat and coat?
5: Because she's going, along with the Lloyds and that pair you let in. I've never seen anything like it in my life. My God!
15: Basil, what are you on about? Why are they leaving?
5: I'll tell you exactly why they're leaving. First of all, I go there and I find that girl in his arms, in Lloyd's arms. 5 minutes later, Polly's in there!
15: What girl?
5: That girl!
15: She's his daughter.
5: What?
15: She's Mr. Lloyd's stepdaughter. They're all one family.
5: Oh, what about Polly?
15: She was at school with Jean. She's known them all for years.
5: For years, huh?
15: 4 years.
5: What have I done?
15: What have you done?
5: I told them to leave.
15: You've told them to leave?
5: Well, how was I supposed to know? Why didn't you tell me, you half-wit? Why didn't they tell me? You can't blame me for this.
15: Go and tell them they can stay.
5: Why don't you go and tell them?
15: I didn't tell them to go.
5: Oh, no, I suppose it's all my fault, isn't it?
15: Go and tell them.
5: No, I won't.
15: You will?
5: No, I won't.
15: Oh, yes, you will.
5: Oh, yes, I will. Right, yes, that's right. Leave it to me. Let me get you out of it. That's all I'm good for, isn't it? Basil Fawlty Limited. Other people's messes cleared up by appointment of my wife, Sybil. I mean, what am I going to say?
15: Tell them you made a mistake.
5: Oh, brilliant. Brilliant. Is that what made Britain great? And food for the egg meal of the field? Oh, yes, page cake. Well, very nice. Take them off. Get back to work. I'm so sorry. I'm so sorry I made a mistake.
6: I'm sorry. I'm so sorry. But my wife has made a mistake. I don't know how she did, but she did. She's made a complete pudding of the whole thing, as usual. It'll be perfectly all right, you say. I've sorted all that. I'm frightfully sorry, but you know what women are like. They've got one brain between the lot of them. Well, not all of them, but I mean, some of them have. My wife. So please do stay and see you all later on. Thank you so much. Please do stay. My wife made a most dreadful mistake.
10: Yes, I think she probably did.
17: Evening, Forty.
6: Ah, evening, Major.
17: Papers arrived yet?
6: Oh, yes. Sorry, they're so late. I didn't get here till 5. Have to have a word with them again.
17: Well, where's your lady wife this evening?
6: Oh, she's spending the night at Audrey's. You know, George has walked out on her again, so she's in the usual state.
17: Still, it must have upset her a bit.
6: Well, yes, she makes a song and dance about it.
17: Well, you don't like Audrey very much, do you?
6: Dreadful woman. Dreadful.
17: Well, I think it's very decent of your wife to go round there and to listen to all that rubbish.
6: Couldn't do without it, Major.
17: She's a fine woman, Mrs. Fawlty.
6: No, I wouldn't say that.
17: No, nor would I.
6: Hi, Major.
19: Hi, Mr. Fawlty.
6: Ah, good evening. Sorry.
19: No, don't switch it off. I love Chopin.
6: Oh, really? There's your key.
19: Oh, it's so romantic.
6: Yes, exactly.
19: Are you romantic, Mr. Fawlty?
6: No, good God, no.
19: Well, I think you are. I think beneath that English exterior throbs a passion that would make Lord Byron look like a tobacconist.
6: No, sorry.
19: Oh, don't look so bashful. I won't try and sit on you again. And where is your charming wife this evening?
6: Oh, she's spending the night at the fair. Oh, a girl, a lady friend.
19: When the cat's away, eh?
6: Oh, hardly, no. Too much to do. Well, good night.
19: Bonne nuit. Oh, Mr. Fawlty.
6: Yes?
19: Did you fix my window?
6: Oh, damn.
19: Oh, if you could, please. It's so hot tonight.
6: Yes, okay. Right. Here we are.
19: Ah, oh, you're so strong.
6: Oh, well, I'm sure you are, too, if you put your mind to it.
19: Your wife shouldn't leave you with strange women.
6: Oh, well, I wouldn't call you that strange.
19: Mr. Fawlty, you're so charming.
6: Oh, only a little.
19: Oh, well. Wind? Isn't it wonderful?
6: Yes, it's nice, isn't it?
19: I shall sleep au naturel tonight.
6: Good idea. Right.
19: Oh, it's not so much fun on your own.
6: Oh, well, one could always pretend. Oh, twinge from the old leg. Better go and lie down. Good night.
19: Good night.
6: Damn shrapnel. Who is it?
19: Mr. Fawlty.
6: Hello.
19: I'm so sorry, but I have to leave early tomorrow. Could I have a call at 7 o'clock, please?
6: Oh, marvellous. Is that all? Absolutely. 7 o'clock.
19: Please don't go yet.
6: Really?
19: I think you've forgotten something.
6: Did I? Damn. Well, here
19: your
6: you go.
19: Recorder.
6: Oh, thank you.
19: You left it in my room.
6: Well, thank you so much.
19: You left it in my room so you could come and get it, didn't you? I'm not having you knocking on my door in the middle of the night. You naughty man. Good night.
6: Good night.
18: Ah, Mrs. Fawlty, she no stay away for a night after all. She hears something in kitchen. Mrs. Fawlty very worried now. She can hear something not very nice. Oh.

0: Go to your room. I won't ask you again.
1: Open the door.
0: Listen, I can't. My wife has just got back unexpectedly. She's in the bathroom.
2: What, dear? I think you'll find it on the second shelf, Sybil, darling.
1: Let me in, Basil.
0: Look, you'll meet somebody else sooner or later.
1: Basil.
0: Try to control yourself. Where do you think you are, Paris?
1: Let me in.
0: Shut up, will you, you silly tart? Go away. My wife will hear us.
1: This is your wife.
3: Oh, what a terrible dream.
1: There's a burglar downstairs.
3: George got back, did he?
1: There's a burglar downstairs.
3: What?
1: A burglar, quick.
4: I wake up in kitchen in basket. I feel very, very ill. It's all dark. I'm very stiff. Oh, someone hit me and jumped on top of me. It's Mr. Faulty. All the lights go on. Mr. Lawyer and his family come in. Mr. Faulty is still on top of me. They are looking at us very strange.
5: We've been to a wedding.

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2: Well, come in, Smithers. What is it? Speak up, boy. Orange juice.
3: No, sir. New Kellogg's Rise and Shine.
2: Hey, finish.
3: And look at this, sir.
2: No peel, no pips, and it's got vitamin C. Well, Smithers, I suppose this is it.
3: What are you doing, sir?
2: Thank you, Governor. Wife and three pips to support. Thank you.
4: 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Now tastes as good as orange juice.

0: 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Like it?
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2: 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Episode 4, Tennis Balls and Military Tattoos.
3: I met that awful little Sharon woman in Waitrose.
4: Oh, Sharon who?
3: The one who runs Teddy Bear Cottage. Oh, ridiculous name for a guest house. She said she was full up all last week, turning people away.
4: Where do we want these bananas?
3: Oh, hang them from the thingamajigs.
4: Right.
3: Oh, she's got four doubles en suite, and she charges more than we do for nylon balances. Nylon. Ugh.
4: What the hell? Who cares? Don't let it bug you. Ah, pesto.
3: But we were half empty all last week. We only had the Dickinsons, and they complained about the fried bread. And they were very sniffy about having to park in Chapel Street.
4: The Dickinsons were toffee-nosed gits anyway. Take no notice.
3: Oh, I loathe running a B&B. I've got no talent at all for this kind of work. I'm useless at cooking.
4: Oh, come on. I think your toast is quite distinguished. And you made a witty little porridge the other day.
3: Oh, hell of damnation. Who's coming to plague us now? I hate the human race.
4: Well, let's hope it's a Martian, then.
3: I'll go.
4: No, I'll go.
5: You make yourself a nice cup of valerian tea.
3: Oh, I'm beyond valerian. I'm probably beyond Prozac. I could go over the edge just like that. I could easily be lured away from East Anglian Anglicanism by a charismatic guru.
6: Good morning.
7: Oh, hello.
6: Oh, hello. The Reverend Leslie...
7: Leslie Eels. Ah. Yes, I stayed here a couple of weeks ago.
6: Of course. Come in.
7: Well, just for a moment then. I'll have to move my car. I couldn't find a place in Chapel Street, so I've encroached on the funeral director's forecourt.
6: Oh, yes. Parking round here is a nightmare. I prefer a push bike myself.
7: Well, I saw the vacancy sign. Now, I wonder if I might possibly stay for a couple of nights again.
6: Oh, of course. I think the room you had last time is occupied, though.
7: Blue Tits, wasn't it?
6: Yes. The Fletchers are in Blue Tits, but, well, I'm sure Swallows is free. This way. Oh. Yes, just watch your head.
7: Oh, I adore Swallows. They've got such cute little red bits.
6: So, what brings you back to Norwich? It can't be my sister's fried bread.
7: Oh, no, I can't really manage a cooked breakfast. I find honey puffs quite enough of a challenge. No, no, the thing is, I'm getting a little bit obsessed by relics. Relics and miracles.
6: Here's the room.
7: Oh, it's lovely.
6: Yeah, I think it's all made up and ready. Oh, you're out of tea bags. I'll bring you some. Or do you prefer coffee?
7: Oh, no, I think caffeine brings out my violent side. I ran amok at a parish rounders match once, and it was the day Mrs. Adamson forced her cafetiere on us. But some tea bags would be lovely.
6: Oh, excuse me. I'll just have to get that. My sister's not firing on all cylinders today.
7: Oh, dear. Well, don't let me keep you. I'll go and move the car. Is that all right?
6: Oh. Happy Field Guest House. Could you speak up, please? Oh, sorry, Bernard. Yes, of course. Oh, well, that'll be fine. All right, see you then. Bye.
3: Did you say Bernard?
6: Ah, I got you going.
3: What did he say? Why didn't you call me?
6: He's coming round. He's got something to discuss, apparently.
3: What?
6: Well, he didn't say, but he did say it was important.
3: Oh, my God. Did he sound worried?
6: Bernard always sounds worried.
3: Oh, don't. It's going to be one of those days when everything goes wrong. I can feel it in my spleen. Oh, good God, whatever next? Why can't they leave us alone?
6: Well, how else do you expect guests to arrive, sliding down the chimney?
3: Oh, don't. Just come and let me get to the door.
6: Good morning.
8: Good morning, ladies.
3: Oh, Mr. Mullet. Have you gone back into fish?
8: Oh, no, no, my darling. The bottom's dropped out of herrings. It's the quotas. It's that Europe lot. No, we've started up another little business, see?
6: What, those inflatable things you were telling me about? Balloon trips and so forth?
8: No, no, no, my lady. That was all a bit down market, tell you the truth. No, we're in property maintenance now. Gilt head and mallet. Look, we've had some of them little cards printed.
3: Well, we don't need anything doing today, thank you.
8: Yeah, excuse me, my lady, but that's where you're wrong. I took the liberty of inspecting your stink pipe with my binoculars, and I'm sorry to say you've lost your guard. You're all bunged up with guns.
3: Lost my what?
8: Your stink pipe guard, madam. There might be an old bird's nest or two up there and all. Could cause unpleasantness in the bathroom, you see. Methane returns.
3: Oh, my sister deals with all the structural side. She's got a degree in engineering, you know. Don't put up with any impertinence, Lord.
6: My sister's a bit under the weather, actually, so lead me to my stink pipe there, the good fellow.
8: Right you are, madam. Just step back here with me. Just over here. That's it. Yeah. Now, look, it's up there, see? Down past your chimbley.
6: Oh.
8: And while I'm up there, I could clean out your gutters, see? They're full of debris. Look, look, I can see it from here.
6: Goodness, Lord, yeah, I can see what you mean.
8: We'll have them cleaned out in a jiffy for you. Look, I'll go and get the ladder. You'll be so kind as to go and find me a bucket.
6: Oh, right. One bucket
5: coming up.
8: Thank you.
3: Oh, unpleasantness in the bathroom. Whatever next? I am haunted by the sordid. Oh, my God. There's a cobweb on my portrait of Lord Nelson. I do apologize, my lord. I wonder how you would have coped running a B&B. I bet it would have been spotless, sir, and shipshape. Although I don't think Lady Hamilton would have been much help. Rather like Maud, in fact. Excuse me, my lord, I'm

0: My God, that'll be Bernard. How lovely. But on the other hand, I wonder if he's going to charge us for this visit. Bernard.
1: Good morning, Alison. I've had to park at the Christian Aid Bring 'em By.
0: Oh, dear. Come in.
1: Yes.
0: How are you? How's your reflux?
1: Oh, not too bad, thank you. And yourself?
0: I can feel my spleen starting to act up. Oh. I expect it's the full moon. Come through. I'll make you some coffee. How's your mother?
1: Very well, thank you. She's halfway through Richard Branson's beard.
0: Sorry?
1: She's doing a tapestry of it.
0: Oh, what, in kit form?
1: Oh, no. Mother designs them herself. She's had a bit of trouble with Richard Branson. She got stuck on his teeth.
0: Hmm, must be hard getting a likeness.
1: Oh, no. Mother's got a good eye for a likeness. She used to do dogs and birds, but I persuaded her she was wasted on animals.
0: Oh, so she does portraits now. From photographs?
1: Yes. She's doing a series. Great men of our age in canvas and wool.
0: What a lovely idea. Tell me, how does she choose her subjects?
1: At random, really. She didn't get off to a very good start.
0: What, really? How?
1: Well, she'd started on Geoffrey Archer, and she'd sketched in the outline of his features in pink silk, you know, when it all blew up in her face.
0: Ah, the court case.
1: Dreadful business.
0: So she had to abandon it, I suppose.
1: No, Mother hates waste. She decided that instead of throwing it away, she'd turn it into one of her dog portraits.
0: She turned Geoffrey Archer into a dog?
1: Yes. He's quite an appealing little shih tzu now. Although from a certain angle, in a certain light, you can see that, although it's a dog now, it was once Geoffrey Archer.
0: Oh, how interesting. I'd love to come round and admire your mother's tapestries one day, if I may.
1: What a nice idea. Why don't you come on Thursday afternoon?
0: Right.
1: I'll be out all day at the golf course, and it would be nice for her to have a bit of company.
0: I see. Yes, of course. Tea or coffee, then, Bernard?
1: Tea, please, I think. Darjeeling.
0: Oh, tea bag, I'm afraid.
1: Fine. I have quite a difficult matter to discuss with you, I'm afraid.
0: Oh, dear. Would you like a ginger nut?
1: I confess I am partial to ginger nuts.
0: Oh, so am I. It's the one thing that's remained constant since childhood. You can't even get hard toilet paper anymore.
1: Ah, yes. Bronco.
0: Paisel. Let's go through to the dining room. We won't be disturbed there. I'll just bring through this tray.
2: There we are. Right. Now, you hold the ladder, my dear, and I'll go up and take a look.
3: Righto.
2: Marley Wimpy, she smokes like a chimney, and she's my little nicotine.
3: Funny, you never think of gutters, do you?
2: Eh?
3: We never even had gutters in Africa. Mind you, most of the time, we never even had rain.
2: I didn't know you come from Africa, madam. You'd never know just to look at you.
3: Oh, yes, I spent 25 years there, actually. I went out shortly after graduation to help construct a bridge over the Ompopo.
2: I tried to get the wife interested in Tunisia once. You know, where the tuna fish comes from.
3: Yes, I've heard Tunis is quite delightful.
2: She wasn't having any, though. It's the devil's own job trying to drag her as far as Cromer.
3: I say, what's the gutter like?
2: Dear, oh, dear, oh, dear. Oh, I don't know.
3: Well, what's wrong?
2: I don't reckon this lot's been cleared out for 20 years.
3: More like 40. We grew up here, you know. When I went to Africa, my sister got a job in London, but father's always been here.
2: Ah, gentleman to his fingertips.
3: Yes. We turned the basement into a granny flat for him.
2: Oh, what was his line of work then?
3: He was in mustard, on the admin side.
4: Hello.
2: Oh.
4: Oh, I thought I heard a heavenly voice. Oh, you're up there.
2: Just clearing out the gutters and inspecting the roof, sir. Gilthead and Mullet at your service. I'll give you my card in a minute.
4: Oh, no. Please don't let me distract you. Besides, it's no use. I've been tipping Sodbury.
3: Oh. I'm so sorry. I was going to bring you some tea bags, wasn't I? Darjeeling or Old Grey, my sister...

0: Downstairs somewhere. She'll give you one.
1: Oh, I found what's been bunging you up, miss.
0: Oh, thank goodness. What?
1: Tennis balls. Two of the blighters. Seen better days, the pair of them.
0: Oh, yes. Well, we were always playing tennis in the back garden. Daddy was trying to coach us, you see. But he just didn't have the raw material to work on. Alison never had anything remotely like a backhand. I used to double fault and lose my temper all the time.
2: Double fault? That would make a good idea for a sermon. Such a shame I don't have a parish anymore.
0: Your tea, though. I nearly forgot again. Dartini or Earl Grey?
2: Earl Grey, I think. Ah. Okay. There's a statue of him in Newcastle, you know. Such a handsome chap.
1: Ah, I got the balls, and I'm coming down.
2: Oh, the excitement.
1: Hey, you got the light, boy. Hey, you got the light. Hey, you got the light, boy.
3: Now, before we begin, Alison, I think Maud should be present.
4: Oh. Well, I can tell her later. She's busy with the workmen.
3: I'm afraid it really would be unprofessional were you not both to hear what I have to say.
4: Oh, dear. Is it so serious?
3: Fairly significant, yes.
4: Oh, for crying out loud. Come in.
2: Oh, I'm so sorry to disturb you.
4: Quite all right. I'm just having a little meeting with our accountant, Bernard Tort.
2: Oh, delighted. Leslie Eales.
3: How do you do, Vicar?
2: Oh, please call me Leslie. It must be such fun being an accountant.
3: Oh, it's dreadfully dull most of the time, I'm afraid. Are you on holiday in Norwich?
2: Not exactly. I'm doing research for a book.
3: Oh, really? On what subject?
2: Relics and Miracles in Medieval East Anglia.
3: Fascinating. I'm a student of ecclesiastical history myself, in a modest way.
4: Well, Bernard names his tropical fish after East Anglian saints.
3: Never mind that. Tell me, which saints are you specialising in? Are you interested in the incorruptible body of St. Edmund?
2: Goodness, yes. And I've always had a soft spot for the two fingers of St. Margaret.
3: Didn't they end up in St. Albans?
2: I believe so, but it seems St. Albans lost the two fingers of St. Margaret.
3: Typical. You can't trust anyone these days.
4: More tea, Bernard?
3: No, thank you.
4: Shall I refresh the pot?
3: No, really, Alison, I'm fine. Do you know the tracery figures in the windows of North Tuddenham Church?
2: No, I haven't explored much of Norfolk yet.
3: Oh, there's several marvellous figures there, including my favourite saint, St. Roch, wearing high loose boots and showing his plague sore.
2: Lovely. High loose boots. I wonder if you can still get them nowadays.
3: I'll drive you out there tomorrow, if you like. Ooh. I wouldn't mind having another look at Tuddenham.
2: Oh, that would be wonderful. Thank you so much.
4: Oh, dear. The pot's gone stone cold and we haven't even started our meeting yet.
2: Oh, I mustn't disturb you. I'll leave you in peace.
4: Was there something I could help you with?
2: I just popped down for a tea bag. Your sister said you'd show me where they were. She's holding the workman's ladder.
4: Oh, the kitchen's just through there on the right. They're in the blue cupboard just beyond the cooker. Help yourself.
2: Oh, thank you.
3: I'll pick you up about 11 tomorrow morning then, Leslie.
2: Yes, and I'm really looking forward to it.
3: Yeah. And Alison, if you can find Maud, I must press on. I have to be in Little Plumstead by lunchtime.
1: Oh. Shall I have a look at that manhole for you while I'm here?
0: What manhole?
1: There.
0: Oh, yes. I didn't notice it under that bush.
1: No harm in having a look. These drains can throw up some nasty surprises.
4: Oh, we need you for this meeting with Bernard, apparently, for some reason.
0: Right in here.
4: Wait, what's he doing poking about under my Ellie Agnes?
1: Just checking your manholes, madam. Wouldn't want to build up a sludge there, would we?
5: Alison, I have to be at Little Plumstead by 1 o'clock.
4: Right, come in.
1: Don't you worry about me, ladies. I'll have a look at your sewer pipe, and if there's a problem, I'll give it a blasted good running.
0: So grateful.
1: Good God.
3: Now, Alison, Maud.
0: Yes.
3: It has occurred to me that taking into account all your father's various building society accounts and stocks and bonds and what have you, plus the value of this house, which by now must be considerable.
0: Yes.
3: In the unhappy event of your father's demise, his estate might well attract inheritance tax at what is currently a punitive rate.
4: Oh, dear.
0: Typical.
6: I'd like to shoot the entire personnel of the Inland Revenue one by one.
3: I fear that is not a feasible option in today's Britain, Maud. However, if we could tactfully persuade your father to make his estate or a proportion of it over to you before his death, the problem would not arise.
4: What? Mention death to Daddy? I'd sooner die.
6: Don't be so weedy, Alison. Now, I'll mention it to him, no problem. We'll have a man-to-man talk. We'll start by discussing the England cricket team, and the conversation will naturally turn to death. You'll see.
2: Oh. Ah. We meet again. I was just looking for the tea bags.
1: Ah, right, sir. I just come in here to link up my old tea and swill out my bits and pieces, love.
2: I'm so glad you come down off that terrible ladder. I can't stand heights.
1: Can't you, Reverend? That's a bit of a shame, sir, seeing as where you'll be going later on.
2: Do you mean Tudden?
1: No, sir, I meant Evan, sir. Just a little joke, Vicar, no offence.
2: I wonder where these wretched tea bags are. Alison said they'd be in the blue cupboard, but there's no sign of them.
1: You can have a swig out of my flask if you're desperate, sir.
2: No, thank you. I'm fine, really. I might go out and buy some decaffeinated Earl Grey.
1: Oh, drat the thing! That's it.
2: Goodness. What lovely tattoos.
1: Eh?
2: Were you ever in the Navy?
1: Oh, well, I've been a fisherman man and boy, sir, for 25 years. Till recently, when the bottom dropped out of fishing, I went to Europe.
2: Oh.
1: I got these tattoos in Yarmouth. All got a naval theme they have, sir.
2: Oh, mermaids and so forth.
1: Oh, blast, no, sir, none of that nonsense. It's all ships of the line and scenes from naval history.
2: Really? May I have a peep?
1: I got the attack on Pearl Harbor on my chest and the death of Nelson between my shoulder blades. And from the waist down, I'm all frigates and sloops.
2: Oh.
1: Where would you like to start, sir?
2: Well, let's start with your sloops and work our way up, shall we? Oh, how divine.
1: Right, oh, sir. Could you hold this for me?
2: Right, yes.
3: So, are we agreed that Maud will take it upon herself to bring up the subject of inheritance tax with your father?
4: I don't think you should mention it, Maud.
6: Why?
4: You have no tact. You'd go at it like a bull at a gate.
6: Yeah,
4: you would. I think you should mention it, Bernard, if you wouldn't mind.
3: Me?
4: Yes, you could pop round for tea one day later this week and have a word with him.
3: Well,
4: come in.
1: Ah, excuse me, ladies and gentlemen, only I've been cleaning out some of those old things we found in the gutter, and I thought you might like to see them. Here, in this bucket.
6: Oh, look, Alison.
4: What?
6: Mr. Mullet found these balls on the roof, and I think they're Daddy's. Look, here's his initials, GB.
4: That means made in England, you idiot.
6: No, it doesn't.
4: It does.
6: They're handwritten in Indian ink, look.
1: Oh, I rinsed them off, see, only I thought they might have like an antique value.
3: The dear old tennis balls of yesteryear. Do you remember Anne Hayden? Such a well-built girl. And Maria Bueno.
6: Oh, Daddy always put his initials on, don't you remember?
4: Yes.
6: So when he took us to the tennis club, nobody would be able to pinch his balls.
4: There is something rather poignant about them, I suppose.
1: Also, there's a little problem in the garden, ladies, if you could favour me with a moment of your time.
4: Oh, dear, what sort of problem?
1: Well, I'm afraid it's to do with sludge, backed up as far as the eye can see. If it's okay with you, I'll get Jason to go and hire a jet in, Larry. Then we can blow and suck alternately till we get the blasted thing shifted.
4: Oh, no.
1: Would you care to come out and have a look, ladies? I'm afraid the drains haven't been seen to for years. Would you like to come too, sir?
3: I really should be getting along to Little Plumstead.
1: Right, ladies. I'll just uncover the problem for you.
6: Oh. My God! It looks like lasagna. The lasagna from hell.
4: Close it up again. I'm so sorry, Bernard.
5: I really must be going.
1: So, shall I tell Jason to hire one of they jetting lorries?
4: Yes, yes, whatever you need.
5: Alison, a word.
4: Yes,
5: as to the matter under discussion...
4: The drains?
5: No, the inheritance tax.
6: Excuse me, I couldn't find the tea bags at all, I'm afraid. I looked everywhere.
4: They're in the blue cupboard, in the tin with the portrait of Lord Nelson on it.
6: Oh, in a tin? I'd never thought to look. And Nelson, what a coincidence.
4: What coincidence?
6: Well, Mr. Mullet is covered in tattoos, you know. Yes. He was showing them to me just now. Do you know, he's got the death of Nelson between his shoulder blades.
4: No.
5: I really must be getting off to Little Plumstead.
4: Between his shoulder blades? Oh, wait, Bernard.
6: Yes, it's quite poignant, really, although he himself can never see it. Except in the mirror, of course.
4: I don't think. On the one hand, it seems like a horrid aberration. On the other hand...
6: It's a tribute to the enduring power and romance of the Nelson legend among Britain's sturdy mariners, isn't it?
4: I suppose so. I've always been a passionate admirer of Lord Nelson.
6: Oh, so have I. Kiss me, Hardy. It always makes a thrill run up my spine. You'll have to ask Mr. Mullet to take his shirt off and have a peep. You won't be disappointed, I promise.
4: Oh.
6: Isn't your garden lovely? I do adore your passifloras. Do you lag them in winter?
4: I suppose I should. When I was in Bloomsbury, of course, they survived outdoors. London's got a wonderful microclimate.
6: Oh, yes. I've got a friend down in Cornwall. Clive. He lives near Falmouth on the Helford River. He's got the most stupendous Dicksonia.
5: Lavinia? Yeah, I'm afraid I'm going to be a few minutes late. Something's come up, unexpectedly. It's nothing important. I won't be long. Right, fine. See you about 1:30, then.
6: He never covers his Dicksonia up, even in January. I suppose you can get away with that sort of thing in Cornwall.
4: Well, I mustn't keep you, Bernard. Bernard's got an important business meeting in Steeple Bumpstead.
5: Oh, Little Plumpstead, Alison.
4: Sorry, Little Plumpstead. We mustn't detain you with our insignificant little dramas, Bernard.
5: It's more of a social call than a business meeting, really. I helped Lavinia, Lady Fretstone, with her investments after her divorce, and she's invited me over for luncheon to celebrate the anniversary of her decree absolute. She's quite a picturesque character.
4: Delightful. Well, don't let us keep you.
5: When she found out about Nigel's infidelity, she poured all his claret into the jacuzzi and castrated his mastiffs.
4: She should have had counselling. Anger management is all the rage these days, you know.
0: Alison, I've had the most brilliant idea. Oh, you'll love this.
4: What?
0: I've just been discussing the potential of this area with Mr. Mullet.
4: What area?
0: This bit of land.
4: A garden?
0: Yes. He reckons if we were to level it and tarmac it over, we'd have all street parking for 4 cars at least.
4: Tarmac over my beloved garden?
0: Yes.
4: I've never heard of anything so monstrous.
0: Well, it's only a thought. I mean, look, it is a bit neglected and overgrown. Come on, look at it. Now, look, it's too much for you. That's obvious.
4: Have you any idea? Any idea? How I've slaved in the past few months to create just this air of negligent opulence according to the precepts of Gertrude Jekyll and Peter Sackville West. It's Edwardian, it's romantic, it's deliberately loose and informal and decadent and intertwined.
0: You could have a few things in pots round the edge.
4: Don't be absurd, Maud. If you ever suggest such a thing again, I'll kill you.
0: But think how it would improve our image. Off-street parking. I mean, it's worth its weight in gold in a city like this. Don't you want your 3 crowns on the tourist board?
4: Stuff the crowns. Stuff the tourist board. Stuff bed and breakfast.
5: Alison, just before I go, would you be kind enough to clarify your instructions? Do you wish me to make an approach to your father or not?
4: Yes, please, Bernard. We need father to take steps to protect his estate. The vultures are gathering, and they're closer to home than I thought. Enjoy your lunch in Steeple Plumstead.
3: Little Plumstead.
6: That's Alison all over. She doesn't know her Bumstead from her Plumstead sometimes.
5: Goodbye. I'll ring to fix the meeting with your father then. Goodbye, Leslie.
2: Goodbye, Bernard. See you tomorrow. I'm so looking forward to seeing St. Ross's plague sores.
1: So, would you like me to give you a price for the car park, ladies?
4: Oh, yes, please. No, thank you. I want only one thing from you, Mr. Mullet.
1: Oh, what's that, my darling?
4: Be so good as to step aside for a moment and show me your tattoos.
1: Oh, all right. Happy to oblige. That's East Anglia for you. Something for everybody.
4: I understand you have the dozen Nelson.
6: I sometimes think that what Alison really needs is a man in her life, you know.
2: Oh, absolutely. I do sympathize. But, Maud...
6: What?
2: I don't want to be a nuisance, but do you think I could possibly have a tea bag?
7: Alison and Maud was written by Sue Lynn. The cast was Alison Denise Coffey, Maud Miriam Margulies, Mr. Mullet Chris Emmett, Bernard Geoffrey Whitehead, and Leslie Nicholas Grace. It was produced by Jonathan James Moore.
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5: Boogie Up the River by Mark Wallington, starring Timothy Spall. Episode 2, Sonning. I'll definitely meet you in Sonning.
6: Journey to the source of the Thames.
7: A journey to the source of the Thames.
6: A journey to the source of the Thames.
7: A journey to the source of the Thames. I spent my first morning on the river trying to infuse. I thought about the explorers, John Hanning Speke and Richard Burton, how they departed from Zanzibar in 1856 and ventured into regions of Africa no white man had seen before. How they endured a year of disease and privation in their obsessional quest for the source of the Nile, and how my journey had nothing whatsoever in common with theirs. As the keeper at Wharton Lock put it.
8: You see, the Thames is a undramatic sort of river. In books about the Thames, you rarely find the adjectives wholesome or stunning or spectacular. Serene, you see, quite often, and tranquil is a favourite, and so is ethereal. Bucolic crops up now and again as well, but thrilling, never.
7: Closed his gates and opened his sluices, and I slowly rose 6 foot 2 inches nearer the source.
8: That's a beautiful-looking boat you got there.
7: Her name's Megan. She's a Victorian camping skiff.
8: That's a damn funny-looking dog, though.
7: Yeah, his name's Boogie. He's an Indonesian Labrador.
8: We had one of them once. We had to have it run over. How far are you going?
7: Oh, I'm going all the way. I'm going to find the spot where the Thames disappears into the ground. I'm going to unravel the mystery surrounding the source once and for all.
8: What mystery's that?
7: Oh, the Thames has a disputed source. Some folks say it rises at Thames Head off the A433 near Cirencester. Others say Seven Springs near Cheltenham. There's even a case for the village of Crudwell in Wiltshire. Yeah, I'm going to put an end to all the speculation.
8: Well, you got a lovely day for it.
7: Well, actually, I was sort of counting on people like yourself to give me local knowledge. You know, you being a lock keeper here to the river and all that.
8: Source of the Thames, eh? It's in Gloucestershire.
7: Gloucestershire?
8: Yeah, Gloucestershire.
7: Oh, could you be more specific?
8: It might be in Wiltshire.
7: Thank you very much.
8: You're welcome.
7: To settle the dispute surrounding the source of the Thames wasn't the only reason for this journey. I also had plans to seduce my travelling companion. Not Boogie. If you wanted to seduce Boogie, you need nothing so elaborate as a romantic river trip. A packet of peanuts would do the job. No, my arrows were aimed at Jennifer. Jennifer with the long eyelashes and short temper. Jennifer and her appalling poetry.
9: Our love is like a voyage upstream, a journey into the heart, with me playing Katharine Hepburn and you playing Humphrey Bogart. It's awful, isn't it?
7: No. It has a certain potency.
9: I think I'm overexcited at the thought of this journey. You see, I want it to be just perfect. Well, that's why I'm so glad your horrible little dog isn't coming along.
7: I tried to find someone to look after Boogie, but it was impossible. No one had adequate insurance.
6: And then Jennifer had to fly to Dusseldorf to keep a room full of German businessmen happy. It would be delayed until the weekend. So, it was one man and his ugly dog who took to the river that first day. A period of acclimatization began. Boogie met his first coot. And was so confused he headbutted the unfortunate bird. Meanwhile, I encountered a breed of river user I would become all too familiar with over the next few weeks.
10: What, yeah? Thought you were there all on your own. Thought you might not give me a company. It's a funny looking boat. It's not got radar, has it?
6: No.
10: Where's the engine?
6: Doesn't have an engine. It's got elegance instead.
10: Mine's got an engine. Boys, mine's got an engine. Got satellite TV and all. Oh, that reminds me. Christine!
11: What?
10: Are those Yorkshires ready? The film's nearly started. Just bought her. Cost a fortune. Haven't got a name for her yet. I was thinking of, how's your father?
6: How about Rambo?
10: Oh, that's good. That's good. What do you think of Midnight Prowler?
6: Well, it doesn't quite capture the general feeling of devastation the boat exudes. How about Exocet?
10: Worth thinking about.
11: Debbie, come in here quick.
10: What is it?
11: There's a strange-looking dog in our saloon. What

0: I spent the afternoon sculling through the wilds of Weybridge and Chertsey. My only contact was with a fisherman.
1: Had any luck?
2: Good stuff.
1: Right.
0: Then at Laylam, I moored and walked into the village to phone Jennifer.
3: Concrete Sandwich International.
0: Jennifer Conway, please.
3: Who's calling?
0: Mark Wallington.
3: What company?
0: It's me. You know it's me.
3: Why don't you give up? She's going to walk all over you. She's just having a bit of fun, and when she's had enough, she'll screw you up and throw you in the bin. Putting you through...
4: Yes?
0: It's me.
4: Who?
0: Mark.
4: Where are you? Yes, I'm miles away.
0: I'm in Laylam.
4: Oh, how exciting. That's where Matthew Arnold is buried. Oh, I'm one of his biggest fans. Listen, I'm going to Copenhagen tonight.
0: Oh, Jennifer.
4: A presentation, I'm afraid. I made those Germans so happy the Danes want the same treatment. I'll be back tomorrow afternoon. What's that barking?
0: I don't hear any barking.
4: I can definitely hear barking.
0: No. Shut up. Look, I'll see you on Windsor Bridge tomorrow evening at 8. I'll tell you all about Matthew Arnold's grave. Now, bye. In the graveyard of Laylam Church, I found Matthew Arnold's family plot. It was as cosy as a grave could be. A spider lived in every crack. I sat on the tombstone with Boogie by my side. Now, listen, Boogie. Tomorrow, Jennifer is joining us. Now, we both know how you two hate each other. If she had her way, you'd be put down. And if you had your way, I'm sure she'd be put down. But you have to understand what this trip means to me. It could be the climax to 5 years of foreplay. Where'd you get that bone from? Boogie, this is a graveyard. You don't go around with bones in your mouth. It doesn't look good. Drop it, I said. Drop it.
5: Would you mind taking a picture of me in front of Matthew Arnold's grave?
0: Yeah, of course.
5: It's such a nice graveyard, this, isn't it?
0: How delightful.
5: It's one thing the British do well, I think, graveyards. Have you been to the one in Sutton Courtenay?
0: No.
5: George Orwell is buried there, and Lord Asquith, the last Liberal Prime Minister. Is that your dog?
0: That's right.
5: He's got a bone in his mouth.
0: Boogie, come here. Give me that. Give it to me. There.
5: Can I have it?
0: What?
5: That bone, if you don't want it, that is.
0: Yeah, sure.
5: It might be one of Matthew Arnold's. You never know. I collect famous people's bones.
0: I stayed in Laylam that night. I pulled the canvas tent over Megan and then sat in the lamplight and prepared pasta with a mushroom and nutmeg sauce from Delia Smith's One Is Fun. Afterwards, I sat on the bank and filled in my diary. The only noise was the chub plopping. Day one. Left Hampton. Rode all day. Nothing much happened. Stopped at Laylam.
6: Us again. So you there, me boy. Can't be much fun on your own, so we decided to join you. You want to watch the Canadian miniseries?
0: No, thank you. But Boogie did. So we sat in the saloon of Kevin and Christine's cruiser. Kevin turned on the 26-inch Mitsubishi by remote control. Christine opened a box of Black Magic. She gave the orange creams to Boogie and stuffed the rest herself.
7: I suggested the name Rambo to Christine. She don't like it.
8: She wants to call the boat Lady Penelope.
0: Not really you, is it?
8: Nah, I was thinking of the wild one.
0: How about Dirty Weekend?
8: That's witty.
7: What do you think of High Impact?
0: Oh, very good.
7: What's your boat called then?
0: Megan.
7: Megan? It's a bit effeminate, isn't it?
0: Well, it's Celtic. It means axe murderer.
7: Ah. Shush! Where are you going anyway?
0: The source.
7: Source of what?
0: The Thames.
7: Which way is that?
0: That way. Oh, sorry.
7: What, past Reading?
0: Yeah.
7: Oh, we never go past Reading. TV reception gets weak past Reading. Just you and the dog, is it?
0: My girlfriend's joining me tomorrow.
7: See, Christine, I told you he wasn't gay.
5: I said shush.
0: Our acclimatisation continued. On the second day, we passed under the M25, and I discovered what wonderful acoustics it has.
6: I wonder if one day that you'll say that you care. If you say you love me madly, I'll gladly be there, like a puppet on a string.
0: Meanwhile, Boogie met his first Canada goose. I discovered that a headbutt had the same effect on them as it had on coots. Boogie's problem is he has nothing in common with the rest of nature. An upbringing on the high-rise estates of South London have left him traumatised. Now, I felt his behaviour was jeopardising the success of the trip. When we reached Runnymede, I took him for a walk in the famous meadows and tackled the problem as sensitively as I could. So, Boogie, this is Runnymede, where the Magna Carta was signed, that noble charter that paved the way for freedom by law, for every human being and every dog, allowing every person and every dog the right to behave however they see fit. However, there are circumstances in which one has to adapt one's code of conduct. Your refusal to associate with the wildlife on the river in any fashion other than a violent one is undermining our chance of reaching our goal. Whereas a degree of diplomacy shown to river dwellers in general would, I feel, be contributory to the effort. Now, I wondered if you had any comments on the matter. Good point.

0: The day grew humid. The river rolled lazily. A cheese sandwich floated downstream. At Black Pots Bridge, I moored with a view of Windsor Castle across the fields. I bathed in the river, changed into deck shoes, put a clean shirt on and scrubbed my teeth and fingernails, then went into Windsor to meet Jennifer, as arranged. The air was sticky with a storm. Windsor Bridge was full of Scandinavians. A disco paddle boat played hits from the 60s. I waited for an hour, then another hour. Finally, there was a tap on my shoulder, and there stood Michael, Jennifer's personal courier.
1: Hi, me again. Jennifer couldn't make it tonight. She didn't give any explanations, but then she's not the sort to apologize, right? Instead, she sent a Chinese takeaway. Crispy duck, plum sauce, pancakes, spring onions and mushrooms, and a fortune cookie. Oh, and a poem, of course.
0: Oh, when the light of day sinks into the west, think of me. I'm in Budapest. Budapest?
1: That's a stinker.
0: No, it's got vitality.
1: No, it's painful. Listen, you should understand something. Jennifer has problems. She's suffering from what in my motorcycle courier's group therapy sessions we call destination hostility.
0: What's that?
1: It's an inability to get where you're going for some reason other than poor navigation. Jennifer has an unlocked trauma.
0: What sort of unlocked?
1: Well, who knows? But all the signs are she never received the reward she deserved for her achievements as a child. And so now she only strives for things she can't have, thereby reducing the risk of disappointment.
0: I see.
1: Which kind of puts you in a tricky situation, doesn't it?
0: Well,
1: you've got two choices as I see it. A, you could diffuse her hostility by positively reinforcing her every time she doesn't turn up. Although that's not easy if she's not there.
0: What's B?
1: Get yourself a nice Scandinavian girl. I mean, look, they're everywhere. See you later.
0: Boogie and I ate the Chinese food. Then Boogie ate the carrier bag. My fortune cookie said, "How long is it since you checked your brake fluid level?" I'm not going to be treated like a doormat. I'm not going to be used.
2: Hello, this is Jennifer Conway. The only person I really want to speak to is Mark. What can I say? It's such a bore. I've got to spend the weekend with a Hungarian banker on the Adriatic, but I'll be thinking of you. I had a dream last night. We were shipwrecked on a desert island with a mango tree and an endless roll of dental floss. Oh, it was bliss. I'll be with you on Tuesday. Until then, as Rupert Brooke says, drift close to me and sideways bending, whisper delicious words. And if that's not Mark, then leave a message after the tones, but don't waste my time.
0: Hello, Jennifer. So you've gone to Hungary, yeah? How exciting. Shut up. Hang on, look, there's a stray dog in the phone box. Get up, go on, get up. Listen, I'll see you in the Bull in Sonning Tuesday at 8 o'clock. Shut up! Bye! On the other hand, I don't mind being used. I quite like being used, in fact. Being used makes you feel useful. Don't look at me like that. You don't understand. You're a dog. Your idea of romance is a knee tremble in the radio rental's doorway. That night, the storm broke. I lay inside Megan in a sweat, waiting for the first raindrop to pierce the skin. I couldn't sleep, so I played I Spy with Boogie. All right. I Spy, with my little eye, something beginning with W. Come on, well, it should be easy for you, this one. Give up? Win a lot. Your turn. You can't think of anything? Okay, I'll go again. I spy with my little eye something beginning with C. To give up? Can opener. Your turn. Can't think? All right, there we go. I spy with my little eye. Next day was Sunday. The river was a jam of steamers, narrowboats, cruisers and punts and skiffs all trying to eat picnics in peace. A bolter's lock, it was a squash to get in the chamber.
3: Joyce! Joyce!
4: My, that's a lovely old skiff you've got there. They don't make them like that anymore. Craftsmanship, quality. Now, you'll let us know if we're going to crush you, won't you?
0: You bet.
4: You know who you remind me of? Three men in a boat. I love that bit when they can't open a tin of pineapples. Hilarious.
0: You're crushing me.
4: I'd love to recreate that trip. The mangrove and the river's not really changed at all in 100 years, has it?
0: Excuse me, you're crushing me.
4: I mean, it may have motorboats on it and motorways over it, and the banks may all be privately owned.
0: Excuse me.
4: All the commercial traffic may have gone, and the town's changed unrecognizably. And all this private mortgage is possible, but it's not really.
0: Excuse me, you're crushing me, you great hippo! That evening, I pulled my way up to Cookham. Later, I strolled to the churchyard where Stanley Spencer is buried.
5: Excuse me, I wonder if you'd mind taking a picture of me in front of Stanley Spencer's grave. Oh, it's you!
0: Yes.
5: Another beauty, this graveyard, isn't it?
0: Ah, beauty, yeah. Smile!
5: Thanks. Who was Stanley Spencer, anyway?
0: An artist.
5: I don't suppose your dog's found one of his bones, has he?
0: No.
5: Never mind. Oh, I do like graveyards.
0: Yeah, so do I.
5: I feel in touch with my mortality.
0: Fancy a curry?
5: No, thanks.
0: Ah, just a thought. There's a tandoori in the village. I've heard George Harrison goes there.
5: Who's George Harrison?
0: The ex-Beatle.
5: Is he dead?
0: No.
5: Oh, I wouldn't know him unless he's dead.
0: I spent another evening with Delia Smith. We cooked a delicious thick celery soup with smoked bacon bits. Afterwards, I took Boogie for a walk along the towpath. Delia Smith, now there's a travelling companion. I mean, you can tell from her picture on the cover of One Is Fun, she's a reliable sort of woman. I'd like to cross the Sahara with Delia Smith. I can see her bartering in the Medinas of Taman Rasat for root ginger to give her stir-fried monstute that essential zest. And she knows the meaning of the word commitment, does Delia Smith. You've only got to read her views on packeted Parmesan cheese to see that. Not that she couldn't improvise if needs be. Oh, the things she could do with a can of chum boogie, you wouldn't believe it. That night, I had a dream about Delia Smith. She was in the back of the boat, cooking and cooking, getting fatter and fatter.
6: In this pan, we have sauteed fennel in a cheese sauce, and to follow, spaghetti Mexican style. Meanwhile, just coming out of the oven, a Winnerlock crumble I made earlier.
0: I lifted up the canvas. The night was silent, but for a great crested grebe blowing his nose. When I went back to sleep, Delia Smith was gone. Instead, I dreamt of Jennifer and the little black hairs she has running up her forearms. The rains made the river rise, the currents grow stronger and faster. Sculling against it was exhausting. At Marlow, a woman with a hairy chin peered out of a porthole and said to me,
7: "Are you enjoying yourself? You don't look as though you're enjoying yourself." "We're not enjoying ourselves. We're going back to Datchet. We'd hoped to see Vince Hillshouse, but now we're going home. We argue all the time. People keep shouting at me."
4: "Where have you put the paracetamol, you old bat?"
7: "See?"
0: My progress remained slow. And now the wind was picking up. I needed more crew. Fortunately, near Medmenham, I acquired an extra hand. A woman named Rita. She called to me from the bank.
8: "Well, well, will you look at that boat? I've not been in a camping skiff since I was a little girl."
0: "Well, jump aboard. I could use some help." The skiff's name is Megan. She's 100 years old.
8: "Mine's Rita. I'm 67.
0: "Oh, well, mine's Mark and I'm 33. This is Boogie. He's 8 and a half.
8: "No, we had a dog once. A boxer named Henry. He was in a TV advertisement. He was the boxer in the back of the station wagon, driven home by the man who visited that DIY superstore and filled his roof rack with garden furniture." "Oh. Stupid, really." "Oh, that's Medmenham Abbey over there, by the way. The Hellfire Club met there every Wednesday in the 18th century.
0: Rita was walking the towpath for her holidays. She was wonderful company. She had a story for every bend of the river.
8: Oh, ah, we're coming into Henley Reach. Oh, goodness me, I remember Henley. Oh, oh, Regatta Week here was once the only important place to be seen. Yeah, I lost my virginity at Henley to a surveyor named Gordon. Nice man. He married me in the end, of course. Where did you lose your virginity?
0: The back of a Morris Thousand.
8: Oh, good cars, Morris Thousands. We had one once, and then sold it and bought a Hillman Minx. After that, we took the train everywhere. Isambard Kingdom Brunel. Now, there was an attractive man. Never saw a river without seeing a bridge. Never saw a hill without seeing a tunnel. Are you married?
0: No.
8: Engaged?
0: No.
8: Romantically linked in any shape or form?
0: Well, I have a lover. That is, a potential lover. She's joining me this evening. Well, that is, she said she would.
8: You're breaking the first rule of boating, you know.
0: What's that?
8: Never conduct a love affair in a camping skiff.
0: Well, why not?
8: You fall out. Oh, look, there's a heron. Oh, they're fascinating birds, herons. They eat 3 tons of fish a year, each.
0: Mm. Rita stayed with me for most of the day. When she climbed out at Sonning, she was covered in dog hairs.
8: Thank you so much. That's lovely. Oh, it's a lovely trip. It's a shame your dog has such bad wings.
0: Mm.
8: I do hope you get to the source.
9: Goodbye. Hello, lovely evening. Thought it was you. You gonna moor here? Because if you are, we'll keep you company. Yeah. Was that your girlfriend? Very nice. Mature. I like him mature.
0: I've just thought of a good name for your boat.
9: Oh, yeah?
0: Dickhead. Do you like it?
9: No.
0: I had another wash. I changed into another clean shirt. I shaved and washed my hair in the river with egg and verbena shampoo. I attempted to brush the dung from Boogie's coat, but the brush broke. At 8 o'clock, I was in the Bull in Sonning, as arranged. It was the landlord's birthday. He was celebrating by embarrassing everyone he could.
10: What sort of dog's that?
11: Albanian retriever.
10: Oh, we have one of those. Here, you on your own. I'll have to get you fixed up.
11: No, it's all right. A girlfriend is joining me any minute.
10: Hey, there's a very nice young lady over there. Her name's Sandra. She's from Andover. Hang on.
11: No. My girlfriend is joining me, honestly.
12: Hi.
11: Oh, no.
1: Jennifer couldn't make it again, I'm afraid. But she sent another meal. Greek tonight. Dolmades, some hummus, and some kebabs with a feta salad. And a chilled bottle of Retsina. And a poem, of course. She faxed it from Hungary.
11: The river of my love flows blindly through... Oh, you read it.
1: The river of my love flows blindly through the night. Should have brought me to your side. Unfortunately, I missed my flight. You know she's getting worse.
11: Do you think I'm being treated badly?
1: Of course. But that's very positive.
11: How'd you work that out?
1: People in Jennifer's position only treat the people they like badly. And I've never known her treat anyone this bad. My guess is she missed that plane on purpose.
10: Yeah. You look depressed.
11: I am depressed.
10: Oh, don't get depressed.
1: He's right. You shouldn't get depressed. Do you love Jennifer enough to miss a plane for her?
10: It's my birthday. Hey, say hello to Sandra. She's dying to meet you.
11: Hello, Sandra.
10: Here. How about you? You on your own as well?
1: Oh, I'm in a relationship, thank you. It's not perfect, but then whose is? Enjoy your meal.
0: Back on the boat, I shared the Greek takeaway with Boogie, but I drank all the Retsina myself. You see, most men would have got tired of it all by now, but not me. I'm made of sterner stuff. You heard what he said? I've got her worried. You're not sure? She missed the plane on purpose. Well, she can miss as many planes as she wants. I've got a trick up my sleeve. I am not going to react. Clever, eh? I wonder if one day that you say that you care. If you say you love me madly, I'll gladly be there like a puppet's on a string. You want to dance, Boogie?

0: the next morning, my mouth tasted like Stockwell bus garage. The day was a dismal one, and yet, when I did finally get underway, it turned out to be an important milestone in the journey. It was the day our period of acclimatization reached completion. The first sign was when Boogie met a swan. We headbutted the poor creature, as usual. The swan, however, headbutted him back. And from then on, Boogie had to reconsider his status on the river. And then, later that afternoon, my own sense of belief was fulfilled when I finally managed to establish a rapport with a local fisherman. Oh, it was a moving moment.
1: Morning.
2: Get stuffed.
1: Get stuffed yourself.
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2: Ever been slapped round and knocked with a snub?
1: Eat maggots.
3: Boogie Up the River was written and adapted by Mark Wallington and starred Timothy Spall as Mark and Carla Mendonca as Jennifer. The other parts were played by Ainsley Foster, Gary Parker, Terence Edmund, Anne Windsor, Belinda Walker, John Fleming, John Church, Jill Graham, Rod Smith, and Jonathan Adams. The producer was Caroline Leddy.

0: This is the British Comedy Channel from the Rocket Classic Radio Network.
1: The first officially recorded football match in Scotland took place in 1314, immediately after the Battle of Bannockburn, when two teams of Scots kicked the severed head of an Englishman to and fro across the bloody battlefield. It was a poor game with defences well on top, and few genuine goalmouth incidents, according to the Sunday Post's Doug Bailey, who was present at the time. Since then, the game has blossomed into this unhealthy obsession with blinkered national arrogance and the clinging to fanaticism and mindless tribal bigotries that we all know and love.
2: Presents Only an Excuse, the true story of Scottish football, narrated by William McElbunny. Oh, dear, oh, dear, oh, dear.
1: Summer 1986. As the first P rattles its tuneful way around the first referee's whistle to blow for the first kickoff in faraway Mexico, fever grips the country. For this is more than just another soccer tournament. This is a chance for the nation to unite in a common cause, an opportunity to show the world what we are made of, a brilliant excuse to get pissed. But for those fans who wandered far away with the Scottish soccer soldiers, they can enjoy the benefits of actually being there.
3: Hey, Bob, I'm just reading here that the pollution in Mexico City is so bad that breathing the air there is the equivalent of smoking 40 cigarettes a day.
4: 40 cigarettes a day?
3: Yeah.
4: That's magic, so we don't have to buy fags anymore. Oh, that's all the more money to spend on the baby.
3: Oh, here we go.
1: As the tournament progresses, punters become pundits, and airs become experts, as opinions are aired in the bus queues, the bars, and the peat bogs of Scotland.
4: Oh, yes, I like the World Cup. It gives all of us lads from the island another interest for a couple of weeks. And gives the sheep a break, too.
1: Shouldering the hopes of the people and the sheep for a long involvement in the tournament, the man who walks the fine line that separates the shambles from mere disaster, Alex Ferguson.
5: Now, regarding the selection of the squad for Mexico, I felt I had to remain loyal to the players who had done so well at the recording of our World Cup single the week before. Of course, the big shock came when Kenny Dalglish had to pull out of the squad. Well, to be honest, there isn't a footballer in the world can replace Kenny Dalglish. So I called in Steve Archibald, because he isn't a footballer.
1: Steve's big strength lies in his variety of play. He can't do just about anything. He has in the past been likened to an unleashed cobra, but not by anyone who's seen him play football. But let me refrain from that oh-so-Scottish a trait of being over-elaborate in praising our soccer heroes, and begin the story not where it ends, but where it begins. In the oozing mud or the abrasive ash of the municipal playing fields of Scotland, where the spirit that moved our forefathers to take up the game in the name of sportsmanship and brotherhood still remains.
4: Right, lads. Now, this bunch today are nothing but a load of putrid trash. So I want you to go out there and grind our faces into the dirt. Because remember, we're not just any works football team. We are Dukla, Pumperson, Sawmill and Tannery. Who are we, lads? You'd better believe it. Now, I've compiled a detailed dossier on the opposition that I've scribbled on the back of this bookie's line, so pay attention. Right, first the wee winger. Now, he's got a good left foot and he's nippy, but he has a weakness. He suffers from angina, so every chance he's get, hoof the ball straight into the canal and make a wee bastard swim for it. Then there's Chalmers, the elegant midfield maestro with a bad perm and a beer belly. You have a lot of respect for this guy, so I'm going to operate a special marking system today. Spud, you mark his face, Dougie will mark his ribs, and we ferret will drag his studs in the back of his thighs. Right, now most of you will remember the last time we were here, their keeper, Tojo, played a blinder. He was safe and he was agile. But today, boys, we're in luck. Because I've heard through the grapevine that his wife just left him and he's been made redundant. So, strikers, every time he's get within hearing distance, make sure he's taunt his manhood and question his virility. That'll be enough to shatter his self-esteem and should be worth a golly a start. All right, boys, by my watch, it's coming up to 2:30. So, let's stub the fags into the export cans and get strapped. Oh, aye, and boys, most important thing, for God's sake, make sure you go out there and enjoy yourself. After all, it's only a game.
1: But from the very early days, it was apparent it was more than just that. Few of those present are unlikely to forget the Battle of Falkirk in 1298, when droves of marauding East Stirling supporters sacked the town and massacred 40,000 men, women and children after the Bairns had snatched the late winner in the semi-final of the Stirlingshire Cup. Or the Cup final of 1923, the Let's Go on the Rampage and Wreck the Place final, as it affectionately came to be known. But probably the biggest single event to influence the course of Scottish football was the Reformation in Scotland, which began at 3 o'clock in the middle of the 16th century and is still going on today. Bigotry, sectarianism, hatred. Where would our game be without it? Amidst this cauldron of confusion and cesspit of suspicion, the clubs themselves are not entirely blameless in perpetrating the myth that every Old Firm clash is in fact a reenactment of the soapy bubble of the Boyne. I asked the Parkhead spokesman why there has never been a Protestant elected to the board at Celtic Park.
6: Why has there never been a Protestant elected to the board at Celtic Park? What's a Protestant?
1: And I raised once again with Rangers Secretary Campbell Ogilvie the prickly question of signing policies.
7: No, it's no longer a prickly issue, because we're no longer going to sign pricks.
1: But despite the liberal views taken by the clubs, the fans, the lifeblood of the game, the mug punters who part with the reddies, remain entrenched in tradition, intransigent in their views that they are the people, never once contemplating the process.

0: Be an atheist. Brother Forbes McLoyalist.
1: See, everybody thinks I'm a bigot just because I've got 1690 tattooed in my forehead. But that's rubbish. I mean, I live next door to a Catholic family, and I've never put a brick through their window. Well, no since the last time. But just let me say this. Let me make it clear. We, the No Surrender True Blue King Volume the Third Ranger Supporters Club, are a non-sectarian club. It's just that, for some strange reason, a Catholic has never ever joined.
0: Grand Knight Father Tim Malley.
2: Well, Protestants, they think of us Catholics as self-assured, smug, arrogant. But we can't help that. Just because when we die, we go to heaven and they go straight to hell. But in truth, I would say that not all Protestants are bad. The ones that play for Celtic are okay.
0: And what of the players? Danny McGrain made his views crystal clear.
3: Well, isn't it not the Celtic Catholic Potter? Isn't it a hypocrisy?
0: But for the last word on this ever-present issue, we go to sunny Spain, to a man noted for his unbiased, gentle diplomacy, Jock Wallace.
4: Religion. Oh, no, as I've said before, football is my religion. $3.95 from any good bookshop. No religion. I'm a blue nose. I always will be. But I don't have anything to do with religion. It doesn't interest me. I'm here to do a job in Seville, and why Seville? Well, it's famous for its oranges, and where there's oranges, there's orangemen, right? But once I've settled in here, things will be fine. Once I've taught the fans the words of Derry's walls. But as for religion, it's no problem, no. The only problem out here in a country like Spain is the language and the heat and finding 11 prodies to make up a team.
0: But there is more to Scottish football than this. Not much, mind you, but still there are other clubs whose names conjure up a certain magic. Names like Brechin City FC. People who say that the small clubs, the minnows, have no place in Scottish football have never stood here. Glebe Park, Brechin. Here in the Glebe Street Hall of Fame, I look up at the Roll of Honour and read the endless list of famous and revered players who have graced the club. McLardy, Binney, Tokar, Trialist. Names to conjure with and savour. In their long and illustrious history, 1906 to 1986, or as they're known here, the Wilderness Years, records have come easily to Brechin City. They were the first club to dabble in sponsorship when the people of Brechin offered them money to go and play somewhere else. They introduced the concept of total football, or as it's called, 11-man football. That's 10 in defence and 1 in goal. And they boast the longest-serving janitor in Scottish football.
5: Oh, aye. Well, we like to think of City more as a family. Constantly at each other's throats and arguing, like. I suppose we all do live in our memories. It's like a great 1911-12 season, when we did the league and cup double. We won a game in the league, then went on to win another game in the cup. You know, no Brechin side had ever done that before. Mind you, players were a different breed then. I mean, you could pick up a good player for nothing. And nothing was a lot of money in the days. They'd get, a four in a week. But there were bonuses too, like, if they won a match, they'd get a bath after it, you see. Because, see, players, they weren't pampered like they are now. There were no blow dries in perms in these days, and no paternity suits either. No, they just wore their working clothes.
0: But even the Brechins had to succumb to creeping commercialism. A player in his testimonial year came to expect the whirl of coffee mornings, beetle drives, and pajama parties held in his honour, culminating in a spectacular spectacular testimonial jumble sale.

0: And Tombola.
1: Oh, yes, yes, yes. I could remember one day. I had just finished training. I was putting the heat on a brick wall to strengthen my shoulder muscles, so that if I heated the ball on Saturday, my neck didn't break. Anyway, over came the boss, Mr. Stark, one of the immortals. Of course, he did know. And he said to me, "Well, lad, how much do you earn?" I said, "£5 a week, sir." He said, "Right. From now on, it'll be one and threepence." I said, "Well, thanks very much, Mr. Stark." Because he was a legend, after all. So, from then on, my wages were one and threepence a week.
0: When was this exactly?
1: 1978.
0: Of course, it's a different world we live in now. Nowadays, only a few clubs can draw crowds of, say, 50,000. Yet, as recently as 1924, 180,000 spectators gathered at Hampden Park on the afternoon of April the 5th to watch the groundsman painting the goalposts. That record stands to this day. And then there were the games. The most famous football result in history, Arbroath 36, Bonacord 0, tells only half the story. The Bonacord goalkeeper had no time to feel sorry for himself, as the following week he won the first of his many international caps for Scotland. But if the game itself is magic, then the players are the magicians. The Merlins of the Camelot, the rest of the world calls merely a football pitch, and we call a football pitch as well. Who is the greatest Scottish footballer of them all? A debate that will continue as long as men have false teeth and eloquent tongues in their heads.
2: But a great player in a mob, the onion that he is. You know him?
3: Oh, you, him that going that lion.
2: No, I know him, not he, no. Thing me.
3: Oh, aye, but thing me, what do you call
2: him? No, we thing me, my, what's his name?
3: What?
2: Aye.
3: Oh, jeez, him.
2: Aye,
3: no, what about the music? Aye, oh, no, I'm maybe not. No, aye, but mind
2: aye, you. Aye, rubbish, Timmy. That, who? No, no way. No, listen, I'll tell you who, right?
3: I'll tell you, right, that.
2: I him. That's him. Oh, you know who I mean?
3: Now you're talking. Aye. Now you are talking.
2: What?
3: Thing me, what's it? The wee big man.
2: Aye, no, don't flick it. Thing me, the big wee man that...
3: Aye, but I'll get it. No, whatever. But, right, the greatest of them all.
2: Aye. See, it's dead hard but to choose one. Few of the great names.
0: But what about those who have played against our footballing legends? Emlyn Hughes.
4: Well, it has to be Jimmy Johnson. What a time he gave me. He went this way and that way round the back between me legs. Oh, he was turning me inside out. Then the referee came into the dressing room and told us we had to go back out for the second half.
0: Or what about those who have played alongside our footballing legends? Celtic manager David Haye.
5: Yeah, the greatest player I've ever seen. Yeah, with my eyes, like. Do you mean like seeing him on the radio? Or do you mean like you're here and they're there, playing on the park? Football, like? I'd say the best, greatest Scottish player of them all was Pelé.
0: Pelé was a Brazilian.
5: What, for Brazil, like? You know, I always wondered why he never won a Scottish cap. Beckenbauer. Kaiser Frank. Was he Scottish?
0: German.
5: Bobby Charlton, Jeff Hurst, Shakespeare.
0: Or then again, there are those who have watched them all. Well-known commentator and candy floss impersonator, Archie McPherson.
6: Jim Baxter, at your infinite best, you were imperiously majestic, arrogant, strutting, some might say, cocksure,
7: Okay, I was that actually. I was cocksure. I mean, more than once I was called Scotland's midfield genital. Ach, but in them days, I mean, I was mental. I was pure dead mental, so I was.
5: And you were accused of being lazy too.
7: Lazy? Me? Oh, I was that lazy. When I peed myself, it didn't run down my leg. It strolled.
5: And yet I remember with translucent clarity that great day at Wembley. You were omniscient that day. You went past players with a languid fluidity.
7: Yeah, well, see, I had a couple of great teachers, actually, eh? And I'd three white Mackays and a double grouse. Before I went on the pitch, I think that would explain the languid fluidity. Eh?
0: Performers need a stage, and for a Scot, the greatest stage of them all is Wembley Stadium. And the opportunity to perform a duty of great national importance give the bastard English a right good gubbing. Here legends were born, men like Dennis Law, the Lawman, so called because his second name was Law and he was a man. It was he who had the reactions of a mongoose and the hairstyle and face as well. Here also enigmas are spawned, men like Jim Bett. An enigma, incidentally, is a Scottish euphemism for someone who played a good game once and we're all waiting for him to do it again. The Wembley match against the old enemy always draws a big tartan following, and where, as with playground songs and nursery rhymes of old, historical references are at the heart of every song and chant, and political grievances are aired subtly through the words, "Oh, spot the loony, spot the spot, the spot, the spot, the lunatic," and the bitter aftertaste left by the infamous Highland clearances is still all too evident in the barbed nuances of "We hate Jimmy Hill, he's a poof, he's a poof," and leading us down the years to triumph and admittedly now and again, but we won't go into that, the odd occasional defeat, have been some great managers and Tommy Docherty. Next year, the Doc celebrates 40 years in and out of football. But how did it all start? The genesis of Docherty's career coincided with the dawning of a golden era. But how did the Doc help to make the 50s and 60s such a glorious time for Scottish football? He stayed in England. But Docherty's exile was not to last. In 1971, he was appointed manager of the Scottish national team. And it's perhaps in this capacity, more than any other, he's remembered for three famous throwaway lines. The forward line, the midfield line, and the defensive line. And so, for a manager whose career has been more controversial than most, we pay our tribute to Tommy Docherty by leaving him 5 years later, in 1977, experiencing perhaps his greatest moment with Manchester United.
8: Thank you very much, Mrs. Brown.
0: Today, though, we have a new breed of manager, young go-ahead men whose enthusiasm and deep feeling for the game shines out through their breathless optimism and vitality. Men like Dundee United's jovial Jim McLean.
1: Well, personally speaking, I've never liked the Premier League. In fact, I don't like leagues at all. Leagues breed fear, and fear is bad for football. But that's good, because I hate football. I've always hated football. At school, I was always picked last for the playground kickabouts, and the more skillful players never passed to me. So that's why I became a manager. Last week, Paul Sturrock scored the winner against Aberdeen, then turned to the crowd and smiled. so I find him a month's wages. Paul Stirrup doesn't get paid to smile. People don't come to watch Dundee United to see Paul Stirrup smile. In fact, people don't come to watch Dundee United at all. And I hate that. There's no getting away from the fact that we are a provincial club. And we're a small club. How can you hope to compete at the top level with a team that contains only 7 full internationalists? I was embarrassed when we won the Premier League. I was ashamed. Personally speaking, winning the championship was the worst experience of my life because, well, I'd nothing to complain about. And I hate that. I was terribly depressed. So when Rangers offered me the post of manager, the biggest job in Scottish football, I had to turn it down. I mean, I had to do something to cheer myself up.
0: Like all else in the Scottish game, when it's good, it's very good. And when it's bad, it leaves us with a taste in our mouths akin to that which must have been felt by the cattle barons of the Wild West when they witnessed the arrival of the first sheep farmer. The mutton pie has for a long time served to remind us that the game does not survive purely by watching 22 goalpost impressionists daubing a canvas of delicate destruction, but more importantly, by what the masses regard as the last bastion of a stadium's quick snack. But it would be inconceivable to imagine a pie without a drink that has become synonymous with liquid beef and brown confusion. While macaroon bars and spearmint chewing gum have tried to break the dominance of catering's old firm, the pie will always be like those expense account experts who wax lyrical about this game of ours, full of mince. Now we're talking Tom Ferry, Hugh Keevans, and Arthur Montford, the only commentator to prove his lack of bias by always wearing the colours of all the teams in the league on his tie. What a stramash. The game, pies, bovros, souvenirs, specials and all, only lasts 90 minutes, but the après-match discussions go on and on and on.
9: Hello, caller, you're through now.
10: Hello?
11: Yes, hello, James Anderson here. What's the question?
10: Hey, Mr. Sanderson, my question's this. See, me and the... Oh, by the way, it's good to have you by, Mr. Sanderson.
11: No,
10: me and the boys were having a wee discussion, and we wanted to know what you think about... what it is, see, I mean, I don't know the boy, okay, but... But basically what it is, right, it's... I mean, it's Cammy Fraser. I'd like to know what you think of that.
11: Do you mind if I ask you a question?
10: What is it, Mr. Sanderson?
11: Where are you at again today?
10: No, I wasn't. I'm sorry, Mr. Sanderson. I couldn't go today. I was at a wife's funeral. And I had my tranny with me, though, and I listened to your commentary. And I just like to say, I think you and Richard did a great job.
11: Well, thanks very much. But even so, how long can a funeral take? Surely you could have made it along for the second half at least.
10: Well, you see, I'm unemployed, Mr. Sanderson, and I can't really afford it.
11: No, I'm sorry. That's just not good enough. You must have some money coming to you if your wife just died. Now, I really think you should be making a bit more of an effort here.
10: Well, see, Mr. Sanderson, I've got a kid.
11: That is just pure bunkum, to use a favourite expression of mine. Can't they be put into care for one day a week? What? You see, we're talking cross purposes here, caller. My job is to get people into games. I want bottoms on seats. I want your bottom, caller.
9: I want to bring in your second caller. Hello, caller, you're through to James Anderson.
12: Hello, James.
11: Yes, sir.
12: James, I'd like to take issue with you and something you said on radio this afternoon.
11: Oh, you would you?
12: Yes, you described a Brian McClare goal as unequivocal in its execution.
11: That's correct.
12: I feel perhaps you confuse the categorical affirmative tense with the recurrent subjunctive here. I mean, the term you actually should have used is irrefragable.
11: No, just a moment. I think that's quite refulgent of you to say, so if you don't mind, ma'am. No, just a moment. Are you accusing me of mendacity?
12: Well, I'm afraid I am, James, and even verbosity.
11: Well, that is sheer poppycock. That is nothing but outright bunkum and balderdash.
12: Come on, that's not fair, James. I mean, you're making words up now.
11: I beg your pardon. We'll have to agree to differ there, caller. I'm irrevocable in my contention, unequivocal. And by the way, I have said this to Brian McClare's face, by the way. Mm. Unequivocal was the corroborative, definitive description of his goal.
12: Well, you see, James, I lecture at Glasgow University in English language. Its usage...
11: Excuse me, now don't flash your credentials at me, sir. I travelled the world with Scotland, so don't bend the words with me. And anyway, as I've said before, and I've said this repeatedly, I don't like to intellectualise unnecessarily about football. So if you don't mind, caller, what is your question?
12: My question? Oh, yes. Well, I'd like to ask you this. Tammy Fraser, what do you think about that, then?
13: Scottish football's insatiable appetite for new heroes, new thrills, has led even our top referees to hunt for fresh talent in the public toilets of the world. As recently as the late 70s, to woo our top players back home, the authorities introduced all-day drinking in Scottish pubs. It was a valiant effort that succeeded only in enticing George Best to Hibs. Usually the lure of the looker down south is too tempting. After all, a footballer has a comparatively short career, as John Gregg will testify.
14: Well, yes, it certainly is not a long time, and you've just got to get out of it as much as you can. I mean, it just flashes by, and in no time it's time to hang up your boots or sign for Hearts.
13: But the new breed of soccer superstars seem all too aware of the brevity of their fame, and many have made lucrative sidelines through endorsements, sponsorship deals, and putting their life story in print. Like the champagne kid himself, Charlie Nicholas.
15: Ah, there you go. A wee drink of champagne goes down a treat with crispy pancake rolling chips. Do you mind if I take some of my earrings out? They're making my head lopsided.
13: Charlie, tell us about your book.
15: Well, it's an it's a book about me, and it's told, you know, it's dead cleverness, right? But all these words that you join up together, that tells you a story. But you've got to read it, like.
13: And what's its title?
15: Well, we had a bit of trouble thinking up a good name. See, then I had a brainwave. So I say it myself. I decided to call it Charlie. Because we see his coincidence, that's my first name.
13: But if we learned anything from watching this wonderful insanity of ours, it's that football is a funny game. Occasionally, the unexpected happens. Neil Cooper might go through a whole first half without being booked. David Speedy might learn to keep his mouth shut. And a Scottish international might reverse the trend and move back to Scotland. Unbelievable, but that's what happened this year. Graham Souness signed for Rangers. Was it an unexpected decision?
16: Not really, because when I was with Spurs, I was always a Middlesbrough fan who had always supported Liverpool. And the only team I would have moved to Italy for would have been Sampdoria, because when I was a boy, I used to skip school in Edinburgh and sneak into Italy to watch them. But as I stood there cheering on Sampdoria, I couldn't forget that as a fetus, I was an avid Rangers fan.
13: Whether Souness's arrival provides a breath of fresh air or a stale belch to our game remains to be seen. Only time and Chick Young will tell. Because, let's be honest, football is not without its problems, and issues need to be faced, like the toilets at Hampden Park, Jock Brown's commentaries, and the ever-continuing true story of Maurice Johnston in the Sunday papers.
17: Even when I was just a wee red-haired, a blonde-haired lad at school, all I ever wanted to do was to be lucky with birds. I soon discovered playing in the school team was a surefire way of nicking a chick. I always wanted to be a footballer, but instead I signed for Partick Thistle. Then came my move to Watford. I must admit, I was a bit apprehensive about moving to London. But to be honest, I had no problems with Elton John at all. In fact, he was very friendly and was often in the changing room before, during, and after a match. But before long, I was back home at Celtic Park playing the best football of my career and looking forward to the World Cup.
0: Resetting tracksuits, accusations of police harassment. Johnston was just what the game needed, a character. He seemed a certainty to lead the attack on the discos of Mexico, but then disaster down under. Alex Ferguson.
17: Well, about a week before a match, Morris Johnston had a big party in his hotel room. It was a real wild one with loads of booze and stacks of girls. And it really, really annoyed me, because the wee rat never invited me.
0: Moore's international career may have survived this faux pas, but that night, in true kamikaze style, he sealed his fate with the, by now, infamous incident outside Ernie Walker's room.
8: Who is it?
17: It's me, Mo Johnson.
8: Piss off.
17: Come on, don't act it. Hey, what's going on here? Do you know what time it is? Get back to your room. But, boys, Alec.
18: Move it. All right, Mr. Walker?
8: Yes.
18: What was the problem?
8: Oh, he'd given me a loan of his nudie books, and he wanted them back.
18: He gave you his nudie books? Right, that's you first, Johnson.
17: Bastard, he promised me them.
0: And so perished one man's dream of World Cup glory, and having his picture taken dressed up in a silly cowboy outfit for the back page of the Daily Record. But beware the World Cup dream, for it has a habit of turning into a nightmare. Let us not forget the last time we visited South America, strutting arrogantly as gallus gauchos proudly parading on the purple pampas, only to have our bolasses well and truly tangled and wedged firmly between our legs. Burns's words were never more fitting. And skiing the wa frae Hunnock's Raw, we pride and awe, sae tattered, doon the wa and scudded along, and Ali MacLeod was shattered. MacLeod led us to Argentina on a wave of high optimism, a wave that was soon crashing against the rocks of a severe routing.
18: Regrets? Ah, well, who could say? I mean, history will tell. But at the end of the day, I myself, me personally, I don't regret anything. I just wish it had never happened, really.
0: To be fair to Ali, the world's press gave the Scots a hard time. One rumour insisted they were all having whiskey for breakfast. This was, of course, rubbish. For a start, you couldn't get whiskey out there. They had to make do with lager.
18: A turning point was the penalty miss against Peru. I still say that if Don Masson had scored, we would not have lost 3-1. No, we would have lost 3-2.
0: Then there was the Willie Johnston affair.
18: I spoke about it as soon as the story broke about the drugs. Yes, you'd be taking nothing illegal. And I believed them. I still do. And the reason I believed him was because he was a professional. I mean, he wanted to play for his country, and besides, he'd have been daft to take drugs on top of the amount he'd had to drink that day.
0: Just as the scribes and Pharisees of ancient Judea had turned on another leader some 2,000 years earlier, so the scribes and Pharisees of the sporting press turned on this would-be Messiah too. Ian Archer was particularly upset.
1: Ali MacLeod, Goldie, really annoyed me. And all that time he spent selling carpets, and he said this cat rug for my head.
0: But let lying dogs sleep, sure in the knowledge that this sham of a charade of a fierce Scottish debacle will never happen again. Even as I pontificate, in far-off Mexico, 11 Caledonian Crusaders stand ready, spout hearts pumping Scotch broth through pulsating veins to the homespun harmonies of Scotland the Brave. By the way, did you know Cliff Hanley wrote the lyrics for Scotland the Brave? Yes, isn't it amazing how quickly you can go off a song?
19: If industry is the heart of our nation, football is the aorta valve.
13: If agriculture is the backbone, football is the slip disc. If oil is the blood, then football is the cloth. And as we go roaming in the hemoglobin, if even once you stop to ask yourself, what the hell is he talking about, then it's all been worthwhile.

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Bob Chopper, Brighton, for me, Bob Robert, and he's my Bob Forrest, and our tragedy, tragedy, oh, the producer one, Bob Chopper, oh, dear, oh, dear, oh, dear.

0: 31 and a half, 32, 33, 35, 40, and 10 is 50, and 50 is a pound. 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
2: We present I'm Sorry I Haven't a Clue, the antidote to panel games. At the piano is Colin Sell, and your chairman is Humphrey Littleton.
3: Hello and welcome to Insomnia Haven't a Clue. Isn't technology marvellous? I've just been told that Radio 4, and therefore this programme, has been picked up by a number of Brazilians living in Basingstoke. So they can now hear Tim Brooke Taylor and Willie Rushton on my right. Mike Harding and Barry Cryer on my left. Not forgetting, of course, our marvellous scorer, Samantha.
4: Oh!
3: And today I'm delighted to say that it's her anniversary. It's exactly 3 years since her silicone implants.
5: Let's light them now, Humphrey. I want to blow them out as well. Sorry.
3: Here's a game called Connection Quiz. It's like Mastermind, except that it's played with a more uncomfortable chair. I've started, so I'll continue. I'm going to give each contestant a set of objects or people, and he has to tell me what the connection is between them. Incidentally, these are all taken from an old book called The British Book of Lists, so they are completely genuine. Tim Brooke Taylor, we'll start with you now. David Owen, Jonathan Miller, Crippin, Graham Garden.
6: They've all got away with murder. Except Graham Garden. Actually, probably, the serious answer is they're all doctors, because Graham was a doctor.
3: You've got the right answer. They were all at one time doctors. Barry, here's yours. Callahan of Leander, Burton's Wood Bossy Boots, No Waste Chuckles.
5: They're the actual names of Zig Zig Sputnik. Or they're all doctors. Struck off. Struck off. So it's just for the retake.
3: Yeah, I'll accept that answer. Do you no idea what the...
5: Pedigree hamsters? Mr. Harding suggested.
3: It could be, yes. They're all crafts winners.
6: Oh, it's close.
5: Close.
7: Close. Oh. I was on your speech.
3: Willie Rushton, here's one for you. Sex World, Hot and Randy, Bizarre Desires, Tapestry of Passion. They're all books by Barbara Cartland.
6: Or cures for hamsters.
3: Do you know the real answer at all?
6: Yeah. I can't even remember the question. They're all dirty books.
3: They were the most popular sex films in London in 1980.
6: Oh.
3: Didn't see one.
5: You can't see in the
3: Mike dark. Harding, here are your selection now. Snakes, doors, teeth, mountains.
7: They've all been privatised by Margaret Thatcher.
5: All things you see after Newcastle Brown.
7: Are they something to do with Ma Young? She used to have a chippy down in...
3: Nothing to do with that at all, no. They're the most common subjects of dreams.
6: What were they again? What about people around will be saying, I wonder what they were.
3: They were snakes, doors... sorry. Snakes, doors, teeth and mountains.
5: Teeth?
6: Teeth?
3: Haven't you ever had a dream
5: about... I had this belter of a dream about teeth. I could just...
6: These enormous mountainous teeth coming in through the door.
7: Eating a door.
8: These dreams of Esther Ranson will be no good to you.
3: Right, settle down, teams. We'll play another round of that.
6: The snake.
3: Just to stop the laughter. We'll do another round. Tim, here's your selection now. Jane Austen, Ted Heath, Elizabeth I, and Florence Nightingale.
4: They all appeared on Lionel Blair's This Is Your Life.
3: No, Jane Austen, Ted Heath, Elizabeth I, and Florence Nightingale, all never married.
9: Good. Good.
10: Well, that's really interesting, that is. I'm gobsmacked now, I am.
5: Never married each other, I mean, that's...
4: Edward Heath,
10: I thought they all played the organ, I thought they might
4: have couldn't marry Elizabeth I. That's very interesting, Hump, I'm interested.
5: Very interesting.
3: Good. Yeah. Well, try this one. Try this one for size. Cyril Smith, Ian Paisley, Eric Heffer, and Geoffrey Dickens.
5: They've all appeared on the cover of Pumping Iron magazine.
10: And the back.
5: And the back.
4: And in the middle.
5: And I've seen them after Newcastle Brown.
3: They are, in fact, the four heaviest members of Parliament.
5: Good Lord.
3: Willie Rushton, here's a list for you. Superman, Batman, Henry VIII, a sea monster.
8: They all wore their underpants outside their surgical tights.
3: Absolutely right. Mike.
8: Now, actually, married.
3: As well as that, they were the, or are, the most popular fancy dress costumes, as everybody knows. Mike Harding, here's the list for you.
5: He's in a world of his own.
3: Right, Mike, here's your list. Telly Savalas, Elvis Presley, Pope John Paul II, the Queen.
10: They're the only people ever to get the money back from MFI.
3: No, they were the subject of a popularity poll, and they were, in 1979, believe it or not, the most popular statues at Madame Tussauds.
5: Nurse!
10: That's fun.
8: How did anybody recognize them?
3: This is the point where I give the teams advance warning of the late arrivals that they'll be announcing later on in the program. This week, they'll be announcing the late arrivals at the Health and Efficiency Ball.
5: What a good read.
3: We're going on to...
5: I get it in the gardening notes, you know.
3: Order.
5: Very kind of you, Newcastle Brown.
3: I'm just going to have a quiet word with Samantha. Deduct a few marks from you. I enjoyed that. Right, now. Game called Mad Wriggle, which is a musical round, which of course introduces Colin Sell at the piano. Sounds as though it introduces Colin Sell to the piano. Anyway, each team will give us a folk song.
5: He studied the piano for many years, you know. And he said, yes, that's the piano.
3: Each team will give us a folk song on a specified subject. I'm going to ask now Tim and Willie to give Mike and Barry their subject for a folk song.
4: The Campanology Catch.
10: Bell ringing.
4: Bells.
11: I'll sing of Quasimodo, who was Notre Dame's bell ringer.
12: Verily, in the noshing stakes, he was never known to linger.
11: I said, mon bellop, voulez-vous a lamb chop? He did not hesitate.
12: He said, vous payez set time, mon brow.
11: I'll pay you back when I get straight.
3: Okay, that wasn't bad. Mike and Barry, now, will you give Tim and Willie their subject, please, for a madrigal?
5: The Lay of Joan Rivers.

0: Come here, fuck.
1: I apologize.
0: In fact, the only thing she didn't say was a word to Peter Tuck.
1: Clean that up, clean that up.
2: Tim's favourite game coming up now, the ad-lib poem. I'm going to give someone the first line of a poem and they continue until I buzz them and the next person continues and so on until we reach an artistic conclusion. And we're going to start with you, Willie Rushton.
3: I'm not here.
2: Seated one day at the organ, Samantha was heard to say...
3: Seated one day at the organ, Samantha was heard to say, how glad the local burghers will be to hear me play. When they come into the cathedral and sit down on those poofs.
2: Mike.
4: Their knees will bend so that they can kneel. If they didn't, it'd be tough.
5: Well, they were kneeling on the... What do you call this thing? Hassocks. They were kneeling on the hassocks.
3: I can remember that.
5: To save the weary limbs.
6: And then there was a silence, just we had sung all the hymns. And then Samantha gave the sermon. I'll always remember it. She's the only preacher I've ever seen who brought her own pulpit. She talked of the loaves and the fishes. She talked of Lazarus who rose.
3: She talked of the Old Testament. She talked of the Pope's nose. And then she said, and this is simply my peculiar whim,
4: you can pick four hymns. She said, I'll have him, him, him, and him.
2: And we go on now to complete speeches. For this round, we're going to play some extracts from speeches by famous figures. And we just want the teams to complete them. One mark for a correct answer and several bruises for an incorrect one. We're going to start with you, Willie Rushton. And here's your speech, which you have to complete. It's by Robert Maxwell on newspapers.
7: I don't have time to get involved in the contents of the newspaper.
8: That's why I bought the mirror.
2: Excellent. Mike Harding, here's one for you. This is a speech by Leon Britton.
9: Oh, my favourite.
10: I had a Dutch phase when I was... this was at school, really.
9: But the cap didn't fit.
3: Then I caught my finger in the dike. Mason was furious.
2: Barry, we're going to go to you now. And yours, Barry, your speech is Neil Kinnock on Labour leadership election.
11: I think that any of the candidates, certainly I can offer them the assurance there will be no bloodbath, there will be no punch-up.
6: It's going to be bloody boring.
2: Tim, here's one for you. This is Mrs. Thatcher on Russia.
12: They invoke the word democracy, but they practice single-party rule by a self-appointed oligarchy.
5: And that's what I most admire about them.
2: Willie Rushton, here's a speech by Arthur Scargill.
13: And I have no doubt in my mind that if it comes to a clash between Mr. McGregor, Mrs. Thatcher and the NUM, there's only going to be one winner.
3: Mrs. McGregor.
2: Okay, Mike, here's another one for you. This is Mrs. Thatcher again in Northern Ireland.
14: People came up to me and wished me a happy Christmas and said, please don't forget us. That was really why I came today, as most Christmases. Just to say...
9: Where am I?
2: Barry Cryer, here's one for you. A speech by Sir Keith Joseph.
15: We're not abolishing the universities. Don't talk as if they're being abolished. They will emerge from this painful transition
16: as great big teapots.

0: Okay, final one from you, Tim. And this is a speech by Derek Hatton.
1: I have not come here tonight to try and justify to you, or not justify to you, whether Militant exists or doesn't exist as an organisation.
2: I've come to read the meter.
0: OK, well, now we go along to the round called Sing Along, and in this round, each panellist has to sing along with a disc. And once the tune and the tempo have been established, the sound of the disc will disappear and the panellist will be left on his own. After an embarrassing pause, the disc comes back and the panellist scores points if he's still with it. And we're going to start the round with you now, Barry, and you're going to sing along to Satisfaction by the Rolling Stones.

0: no. I can't get no. When I'm driving in my car and a man comes on the radio telling me more and more about some useless information supposed to fire my imagination.
1: Brilliant. That was very good indeed. Willie, here's your one, and this is Rio by Mike Nesmith.

0: the music for flight. There's nothing I know of in Rio, but it's something to do with the night. It's only a whimsical notion to fly down to Rio tonight. And I probably won't fly down to Rio. But then again, I just might.
1: Nowhere near it. Now they might.
2: I blame them.
1: Mike, you're going to listen to now and sing along with As Time Goes By Shirley Bassey.
3: You must remember this. A kiss is still a kiss.

0: by and when two lovers woo, they still say I love you. On that you can rely, no matter what the future brings, as time goes by.
1: I used to go out with her.
2: I don't think you ever got back.
3: Okay, Tim, here's yours, and you're going to sing along now to Sailing by Rod Stewart.
4: I am sailing, I am goggling home again, cross the sea. Oh, what a big bottom I've got.

0: free. 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I am flying like a bird across the sky. You thought I was sailing, but I am flying, passing high clouds to be with.
1: Terrific, and you'll be surprised to hear Barry Cryer won that round. We're going to play Call My Bluff. We have our own version in which I shall play the part of Robert Robinson.
2: You haven't got the hair for it. Neither has he.
1: I shall want our team members to define a word that I shall give them, and then I shall then guess which is the true definition. And your word, teams, now, your word is underpants. Underpants. Let's start with you, Tim.
3: Underpants, small, hairy, green, edible fruit, juicy with soft pips. Underpants, usually pronounced gooseberry. That's one definition. The other is, it comes to Unterpanzer. Panzer is German, means coat of mail. Underpants, coat of mail, cloak of the mail. It's things that masquerade as mail. Useless bits of unsolicited rubbish that comes through my letterbox, like things, the AA guide to villages you never want to go to, and Reader's Digest, bingo cards, free film offers, Max Bybrey's sing-along records. That's all. Under the cloak of mail, underpants. Or gooseberry.
1: Right. So, Barry, let's hear your definition.
2: Mine's very short. But you don't hear my problem.
3: Right, never leaves it.
2: It's French. French, not German at all. It's French. It's French for pause for thought. Count two and then think. Un deux pense.
1: Okay, what about you, Willie?
4: In the land where Barry would appear longer, Japan, in the old days, they used to have, in the ornamental lily ponds, bonsai lumberjacks, who would do their sort of log rolling on pencils. But this dish became very difficult and slow. So, brilliant as they are, Honda came up with these tiny Japanese craft, the Honda Punt. So the Honda Punts are tiny little craft for bonsai lumberjacks in Japan.
3: Got to be true.
1: Okay, now that leaves you, Mike, for your definition.
5: Well, the true definition, in fact, as everybody knows, is that underpants were named after a Welsh hero, Owen Deerpants, who in fact invented them. Owen Deerpants features in the Welsh poem The Mabinogion. So underpants come from the very first undergarments made by Owen from a deer skin. That's the...
1: Right, well, I've got to decide now which is the true one, and I'm going to dismiss immediately Tim's definition, the small, hairy fruit masquerading as male. So it's down to your Honda Punt, Willie. I think that's the correct answer. So now, can you...
2: Lordy, Willie.
1: And who has the right answer?
3: Colin.
2: Who'd have thought it?
1: I find this game painfully humiliating, so I'm going to rush on now and invite the teams to announce the late arrivals at the Health and Efficiency Ball.
4: Striking a personal note, the test joggers and their daughter, I detest joggers.
6: Well, I've taken it to be Health and Efficiency as in the magazine, so I've done nudists.
4: I hope you've whited out all the nasty bits.
6: So I've got really weird ones. Yeah, really.
3: So we can see.
6: Well, I've had them whited out.
3: Sir und Frau Pimples and their son Goose. Here's a regular visitor, Al Bran. And Minnie Ralwater. And back with the nudists.
2: I'd never left.
3: From Spain. Mr. and Mrs. I'd Trouser Snake and their son, Juan.
4: Back to the gymnasium. That's a possible one. Gymnasium would have been quite good. I've done that.
3: And flora exercises. Back to the nudists. But combined with health, from Scotland, Mr. and Mrs. Shatako, and their son, the nude barbed wire vaulting champion, what, Shatako? And bestriding the nudists and the healthy, there is Rosy Cheeks.
2: Ah, oh, there's the steroids with the anabolics. Girl's called Anna, I can't remember the fella's name.
3: Frau and her Witterbout and their well-endowed daughter, Lottie Witterbout. I barked up the wrong tree with this one.
1: And back to the nudists. Here's Samantha with the final score. Goodbye from all of us, ladies and gentlemen, until next time.

0: Denbrook Taylor, Barry Cryer, Mike Harding and Willie Rushton were being given silly things to do by Humphrey Littleton, with Colin Sell setting some of them to music. The program was produced by Paul Mayhew Archer.
1: Do you know the one-word recipe for cheesecake?
2: Green.

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3: Hello, sir. Oh, no, sir. 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
4: Oh.
3: Lovely, isn't it? Mm. And as anyone can see, every bar is chunky.
5: Magic.
6: Yeah.
3: That's because there's a glass and a half of full cream milk in every half pound. 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

0: We present Tony Hancock, Sidney James, Bill Kerr, Hattie Jakes, and Kenneth Williams in...
1: Hancock's Half Hour. Morning, Miss Pugh. Any correspondence for me to answer today?
2: Yes, your income tax demand.
1: Oh, not again. What are they playing at? I wrote on the last one, not known at this address.
2: Well, they've sent it back, and there's a little note. What address would you like it sent to? Why don't you pay up? They're on to you.
1: I thought I had them last time. When they asked my nationality, I told them I was Burmese.
2: Burmese?
1: Well, I was born in Birmingham.
2: Well, it hasn't done you any good.
1: Why?
2: This is from the Burmese in land revenue. You owe them 45,000 rupees or 2 fields of rice, whichever is the greater.
1: But I'm not paying it. What else is there?
2: Bill Kerr's waiting on the doorstep. He wants to know if you're coming out to play.
1: Oh, let him in as it's raining. He can play with the trains till it clears up. Go on, let him in.
2: I don't approve of him. He's a bad influence on you. He doesn't work and he stops you from working.
1: Well, I like that kind of influence. Now, go on, let him in. Let's see, what else have we got here that requires my attention? Final demand water rates, final demand gas bill, final demand electric light, final demand telephone. Well, they've had that lot. I'll go to bed after a cold dinner and I won't use any of it. Let's see who gives in first. What's this rubbish here? The contents of this envelope are worth money. Hello, we've clicked, I'm rich. Where's me swordfish letter opener? Money. Stone me a soap coupon. Take this coupon round to your friendly grocer and you can buy a 1 and 9 penny packet of skin for 1 and 8 pence 8 penny. What a bargain. Housewife, save the lids off 10 giant 3 shilling sized packets of skin and send for a plastic measuring spoon. I don't know how they do it, giving things away like this. It's the one where they don't go bankrupt. 10 packets of that muck do less damage taking your shirts down to the river and bashing them with a lump of rock.
3: Hiya, Tub.
1: Don't interrupt me, William. I'm attending to my business affairs.
3: Oh, yeah. Well, you go ahead, Tub. I'll just sit down here and I won't say a thing until you've finished.
1: Thank you. Now, Miss Pugh, I want you to write to the coal board and complain about the last lot we had dumped in the kitchen. Say, dear sir, how dare you send in a bill for such rubbish as the last delivery of best kitchen nut to the above address? Not only would it not burn, it put the stuff that was already burning out. I refuse to pay this bill until the quality improves, and I would take it as a favour if you...
3: I went down to the cafe this morning for a cup of tea.
1: Not now, William. I'm busy.
3: Oh, yeah.
1: Yes. Take it as a favour if you would speak to the coal miner concern and tell him to watch where he's put in his pick. Yours sincerely, A. Hancock, favourite of stage, screen and radio, currently appearing Tuesdays and Thursdays in

0: Saloon bar at the Hand and Racket Cheam. Available March and April for pithead concerts. Then take a letter to...
1: Hey, he's put him up again.
2: What?
1: The jam turnovers.
2: Where?
1: At the cafe. I was down there this morning for a cup of
2: yes,
1: tea.
2: Yes, all right, William.
1: Well, oh, I'm sorry if you're still busy.
2: Yes.
1: Oh, carry on. Don't let me interrupt.
0: Thank you. Take a letter to the baker. Say, dear sir, how dare you send in a bill for such rubbish as you've been delivering to me for the last 12 months? I expect my sliced loaves to be sliced in more than three places. This wouldn't do your business any good if I spread this about, so I suggest we forget the bill and start again. Yours sincerely, A. Hancock, favourite of stage, screen and radio, currently appearing
3: on... 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Available March and April for baker's concerts.
0: Yes. Mm. You write to all the other tradesmen complaining about their produce and refuse to pay the bill till it improves. Might put them off for a couple of weeks.
3: Oh, there's a letter from the landlord of the Hand and Racket. He refuses to pay your fee until you improved the act.
0: Hoisted with me own petard. How dare he? I'll sue him.
1: They were all wondering when you were going down.
0: Who were?
1: The boys in the cafe. I was down there this morning for a cup of tea and they were telling
0: Yes, you
1: me...
0: told me.
1: Not about the boys asking you for...
0: Look, do you mind? I've still got some business here.
1: Oh, I'm sorry. Yeah.
0: What's next, Miss Pugh?
3: Your insurance card. Self-employed. 9 and 3 a week.
0: Oh, yes. How much do you want?
3: £278, 3 and 5.
0: Never. It's ridiculous.
3: It's not ridiculous. You haven't bought a stamp for 13 years.
0: And I don't intend to start now.
1: I meant to tell you, they just had a new pinball machine put in. You've only got to get 78,000 and you get a cheesecake.
0: Why don't you go down to the garage and watch the buses going past?
1: No, I sat there all day yesterday.
0: Did you see any green ones?
1: Yeah, 3.
0: Did you get their numbers?
1: Oh, no, I forgot.
0: Oh, you fool. You know I've only got 6 to get.
3: What about these health stamps?
0: Oh, yes, business, yes. I am not buying any health stamps.
3: You'll go to prison.
1: One of the boys down at the cafe has just come out of prison. He spoke quite highly of it.
0: Look, why don't you go down and watch the workmen? They're pulling the biscuit factory down. That should keep you occupied for a few weeks.
1: Well, I did promise Harry and Fred I'd go back down the cafe and have another cup of
0: tea.
1: Well,
0: go on then.
1: Well, shall I say you'll be coming down later?
0: Yes, yes.
1: Well, I'll wait here till you're ready then.
0: No. No, I'm not going. I'm fed up with it. That's no life.
1: Well, let's go down to the street corner and whistle at the girls going by. We might be lucky today.
0: You say that every day, and what happens? One of them complains to the police and we get moved on. Do you think we might be lucky today?
1: Well, you never know. It's worth a try.
3: Oh, what a full, active life you two lead. Marty and his mate. Haven't you ever thought about getting a job?
0: Get a job and interfere with my career at the Hand and Racket? You must be mad. On the verge of stardom. I'm being promoted to the washboard next week.
3: 2 nights a week, and that's only if they can get the piano lid open. What sort of a career is that?
0: It earns my keep, and that's all I want.
3: Earns your keep? Not even enough to pay for your health stamp.
0: I told you I don't believe in health stamps. Write and tell the Minister of Health I'm not joining.
3: You're very silly. Suppose you're out of work. Suppose you have an accident that stops you playing the washboard. You might break your thimble finger, for instance. What then? You won't get a penny sick benefit, no unemployment money. You'll be destitute.
0: No, I won't. There's always the Tommy Steele Trust Fund for destitute skifflers.
3: You haven't been doing it long enough. You have to have been skiffling for 4 years and be versatile on more than one instrument.
0: Well, I'm having lessons on the tea chest.
3: Not good enough. You must be insured.
0: No, Miss Pugh, it costs far too much.
3: Insurance is essential. You never know when tragedy will strike. Suppose the house burns down, is it not insured? You won't get any compensation.
0: That's true.
3: Mm, and the contents. They should be insured too, in case they get stolen.
0: What do you mean, me stuffed eagle and me brass bedstead and me camel saddle television chair?
3: Certainly. It'll cost you a lot to replace all that.
0: Yes, I haven't looked at it that way. I mean, there's some valuable stuff here. There's me Winston Churchill Toby jug. Me tin of shrapnel I collected during the war. Then there's me cigarette cards. I've got a complete set of cricketers, English freshwater fish, and ceremonial uniforms of the British Empire. Yeah, worth a few bob, I can tell you.
3: Of course. Then what about your life? Supposing you died tomorrow, you wouldn't get a penny.
0: Oh, you are half morbid. Can't we get back to the broken fingers and the house burning down?
1: Well, then again, we could go and look at the All Next Week pictures outside the cinema.
0: I thought you'd gone. I'm not standing around looking at any pictures.
1: All right, then we'll go inside. Lend us 1 and 6 and I'll go in and open the exit doors for you.
0: For the last time, stop interrupting. What Miss Pugh is saying is very important. I haven't realised it before, but I have absolutely no security. I'm living on the brink of disaster. I'm take out some insurance policies, then we can lay about with impunity.
1: She's quite right. Everybody should carry insurance. I got a policy.
3: Well, there you are, if he's got one.
0: Wait a minute. You've got an insurance policy?
1: Sure. My mother took one out for me when I was 3 for a penny a week.
0: I bet you've had a job keeping the payments up, haven't you?
1: Yeah, but it was worth it. I got security. And if I die, I'm worth £6.10.
0: Dear me, I bet Lloyd's of London get in a panic when you're laid up. My word, shares dropping like stones. Penny a week, get out of it.
3: Well then, what are you going to do?
0: I don't mind admitting you've got me worried. It won't do any harm going into it and see what they've got to offer. Ring up the insurance company and ask them to send a man round. If you want me in the meantime, I shall be sitting on the parapet of the railway bridge with my spotter's handbook.
1: Hey, did you have any luck with the railway engine's tub?
0: No, I did not. Miss Pugh, take a letter to British Railways. Yes, sir. I should like you to reprimand the driver of the engine who saw me sitting on the parapet of Cheam Bridge and deliberately let off a jet of boiler not steam as he went under. I'm enclosing a bill for a new suit and a set of underclothes. Would you also please return my spotter's handbook, which was last seen landing in a coal truck on its way to Crewe. Yours sincerely, Anthony Hancock, available for Railway Man's Concerts.
3: Right you are. Oh, the man from the insurance company is outside.
0: Oh, good. Ask him to come in.
3: Would you come in, please?
4: Hello, Hancock.
0: Sid, I can't stop now. I've got some business to attend to. The insurance man's waiting outside.
4: That's me, son. I represent the Sydney James Friendly Accident Society.
0: I'm not interested in your accidents, friendly or otherwise.
1: I bid you good day.
4: Now, wait a minute. You haven't heard what I've got to offer yet. Your secretary told me you want to take out some insurance, and here I am. I can accommodate you with any sort of policy you want, all forms of cover.
0: If I'd known it was you, I'd have taken cover before you got here, mate.
1: I'm not interested.
4: How would you like $6,000 a year, tax-free at the age of 98?
0: You're not taking much chance, are you?
4: Only cost you 300 nicker a year?
0: What would I do with 6,000 a year at 98?
4: You could pay for some monkey gland treatment.
0: Very ingenious. I don't want any monkey glands inside me. Horrible hairy things. One should be dignified at that age, sitting out on the porch in one's rocking chair, not swinging from the chandelier, playing in jazz bands.
4: All right, come here, don't go away. I can see I was wrong trying to foist a policy like that on a man of your intelligence. Obviously, you're no mug.
0: I'm not.
4: And that is why my company has brought out a special policy for suspicious petty, for people who have yet to be convinced on the wisdom of taking out a life insurance. Now, here it is. The SJ, that's my initials, the SJ Group Planning Sliding Income Combined Life Comprehensive Endowment and Tax Saving Policy.
0: How much?
4: How much do you earn?
0: £10 a week.
4: Now, that's a coincidence. The premium is exactly 10 nickel a week.
0: Yeah, but wait a minute. If it all goes in insurance, what do I live on?
4: Now, that's where the beauty of this policy comes in. You are insured against not having enough money to live on after paying the premiums. Now, we pay you 30 bob a week for as long as you hold the policy.
3: Oh, there you are. The gentleman's trying to help you.
0: I see. So, I pay £10 a week and get 30 bob back to live on.
4: That's it.
0: And what do I get for the other £8.10?
4: Full comprehensive insurance for life.
0: Well, what does that cover?
4: You don't half ask a lot of questions, do you? You're insured against being struck by lightning, being run over by steamrollers, falling down lift shafts, run down by stampeding cattle, assassination, and that's quite a risk in your line of business, sunstroke, frost and snake bites, and earthquakes.
0: All the little hazards that one must expect to come across in everyday life in Britain.
4: Exactly.
0: What about my life?
3: He can insure that too.
4: Of course I can. 10 bob a week extra.
0: But I can't afford any more insurance.
4: You've got the 30 bob a week we give you as compensation for the heavy premiums. You can put 10 bob away a week for life insurance. What's 10 bob? 3 packets of cheap fags. Do you mean to tell me your life isn't worth 3 packets of cheap fags, do you?
0: Well, no, it's not fags.
4: I see. You're a nicotine slave. You can't give it up. Well, if you're a heavy smoker, we'll have to put the premiums up. That'll be an extra dollar.
0: So now I've only got 15 bob a week to live on.
4: 15 bob a week. Now, that'll mean you won't eat proper. It's going to lower your resistance to disease. You're too much of a risk. I'm afraid we'll have to put the premiums up again. That'll be another dollar.
0: 10 bob a week left. Oh, man gives me a pint of beer on a Saturday.
4: Oh, what a shame. Of course, we all like our pint, don't we?
0: Well, I do. I was a champion. Never off it. They used to carry me out when they closed at night, and in the morning I used to fall in and start again.
4: How long did this go on?
0: Oh, 3 years.
4: I bet that didn't do you any good. Your liver must be in a shocking state. Have to put the premiums up for that. That'll be another 10 bob a week.
1: Oh, that's it. I'm broke.
3: Yes, but you're insured against being broke after paying the premium.
4: Yes, but he's at it, girl. 30 bob a week. If he wants it to be more than that, he's got to pay a bigger premium.
0: So, in a nutshell, my £10 a week wages are all gone on the insurance policy, so I've got to get a better job, so I'll have enough money to pay the increased premium, which entitles me to more compensation, which I need because I haven't got enough to live on after paying the ordinary policy without the compensation in the first place.
4: Providing you're pass fit by our doctors.
0: So how much am I paying now?
4: Now, wait a minute, let me see. That's £13, 14 and 6 a week.
0: I see. I earn £10 a week. That means I'm going to owe you £3, 14 and 6 a week. Where's that coming from?
4: Now, you don't want to worry about that. We deduct that from the money you receive when the policy matures at the age of 65.
3: You see?
0: Yes. That means I'll be out of debt.
4: Certainly.
0: So how much will I get at 65 now?
4: Let me see now. That's £4, 6 and 11.
1: Wait a minute. I pay you nearly £14 a week. When I'm 65, I get £4, 6 and 11.
4: That's it.
0: You're cutting your own throats, aren't you?
4: Of course we are. But then we're a friendly society. We're not a business person. Us insurance companies exist solely for the benefit of the public. Now, I know you've read about the insurance industry making 200 million profit last year and only half of London, but don't take any notice of that.
0: It's not true.
4: Of course it's true, but we don't want you to take any notice of it.
0: Sure you can't give me some better terms than this? Something where I'll have a little bit of pocket money left?
3: Oh, here he goes. Always expecting something for nothing.
4: Oh, I'm sorry, son. And no other company will give you any better terms. Not when you're a smoker and a drinker and you don't eat anything.
0: Well, I suppose I'll have to do it somehow. I've got to be insured, otherwise I might be ruined one day.
4: Now, there speaks a sensible man.
0: I can't take out a policy against being caught by insurance agents, can I?
4: What a sense of humor the boy's got. Here we are, son. Sign a proposal for him. There, and there.
0: Ah, suppose I'm doing the right thing.
3: Of course you are. I've always believed in insurance. Everybody should be insured.
4: Good girl. I'll split the commission with you.
0: Now,
4: that's it. You are now a member of the happy family of insurance payers. All cares and worries lifted from their shoulders and taken over by a trained staff of public benefactors.
0: Hooray.
4: All you've got to do now is go down to our offices and have a medical.

0: Good morning, miss. I've come for a medical examination. I'm taking out a policy with you.
1: Well, that'll do me a lot of good, I'm sure.
0: Yes. Can you tell me where I can find the doctor?
1: In the pub, Aunt Spec. Oh, no, they're not open yet. Go straight in. I think he's expecting you. I heard him sharpening the needles just now.
0: Thank you very much indeed. Good morning, Doctor. This won't take long. I think you'll find the cardiac tubes and the blood sedimentation rate normal. The epiglottis seems in order, though there is evidence of a few adhesive cystations on the pleural wall with a slight fibrosis of the intravenous duodenum, possibly psychosomatic.
2: Get your clothes off.
0: Certainly not.
2: Take your clothes off.
0: No.
3: Now, come on. I haven't got much time. I've got to go and examine a sick pig in Cheltenham.
0: A sick pig?
3: Yes. Yeah. Yeah. Yeah, I'm a vet, really. I don't do Mr. James' insurance work in my spare time. Take your clothes off.
0: Definitely not. I refuse to be examined by a vet.
3: It's all the same. Animals haven't got anything we haven't got.
0: Be that as it may, I insist on being examined by a qualified doctor.
3: I am qualified.
0: You are not? Did you study at the Royal College of Medicine?
3: No, Smithfield Marketing.
0: Very well, the whole thing's a farce. Good day.
3: Let me examine. It won't take long.
0: No. I'm not having you blowing horrible great pills down my throat.
3: I won't. Scouts honor.
0: Cross your heart and hope to die.
3: It's all right.
0: All right, then I'll give you a chance. This is most important to me. It depends on your medical report whether they accept me for insurance or not.
3: Oh, aren't I important?
0: You're pleased, aren't you?
3: Yes.
0: I thought so. You swelled visibly then.
3: Oh.
0: The shoulders went back.
3: Oh, they didn't.
0: They did.
3: You did, no? Really?
0: Yes.
3: It's the first time in years.
0: Oh, they have. Your shoulder blades are overlapping at the back. You ever in the guards?
3: No.
0: Oh, I am surprised. Apart from being 18 inches too small, you've got just the build for it. Yeah. Fine figure of a man.
3: Oh, well, I am very healthy. Blood donor, you know.
0: I should watch him if I were you. I think they're taking too much. Now, what about this examination?
3: Right, the first thing to do is to weigh. You got a penny?
2: A doctor's office shouldn't have scales like that. You should have one with weights.
3: Yes, well, if you'd rather, we could pop down to the greengrocer's. You won't mind.
0: I'm not going to climb up on a barrow in the high street. Here's a penny. Get on with it.
3: Right, then. Stand on.
0: I don't like this at all. It's not right being examined by a vet. What have I got in common with a pig in Cheltenham?
3: Well, you weigh the same for the start.
0: Never.
3: Yes, you do. It says so on his little card. Oh.
0: What?
3: Your lucky colour's green.
0: How very gay.
3: It says you're strong, forthright, got a telling character, and a generous disposition.
0: Well, that's quite true. You can't argue with automation. I mean, look at Zeta.
3: Shall I get on the scales and see what I am?
0: Save yourself a penny, I can tell you that.
3: And I'm going to give you a thorough examination. Now, you see, where is your heart?
0: It's there somewhere. I can hear it beating. There it is. Look, you can see my skin going in and out.
3: Oh, yes. Isn't the human body marvellous? All those little bits in there combining with each other to make one big bit.
0: He's attended all the lectures, you can see that.
3: I did, yes. My mother took in washing. She went out scrubbing, sent every penny she had to send me to medical school.
0: Oh, I am sorry. What a waste of money. Come on, get on with it.
3: All right, now the next thing I suppose to do is to have a listen in, isn't it?
0: Yes, why not? Pass a few minutes.
3: Let's see now. Now, it's no good. I can't examine you standing up. I'm just an animal. We'll get down on your hands and knees.
0: What for?
3: I'll know where everything is then.
0: This is most undignified.
3: Oh, that's better. That's not better. Here.
0: What?
3: Where do you keep your liver?
0: I have no choice. It is just here. You ought to know that.
3: It's very difficult. I'm just looking at a lot of feathers and stuff. Say 99.
0: 99.
3: Again?
0: 99.
3: Again?
0: 99.
3: Oh, nothing wrong with your voice, is there? Now put that down. Your lungs all right, your heart's all right. Partner, slight touch of foul pest, I think you should pass. I'll send the report in. You'll be getting your policy within a few days.
0: Thank you very much. I do hope the pig gets well.
3: Well, if he doesn't, I'll send you a bit.
0: You're most kind. And now, if you'll excuse me, I shall put my shirt front on and leave. It's been a great honor to meet you, sir.
3: Yeah.
0: I've got a sick Alsatian at home, so if you're ever down my way...
3: Yeah?
0: I'll set him on to you. Very good morrow to you.
4: Hey, Tubby, you coming down to the cafe for a cup of tea?
0: No, I can't afford it. I've got my insurance premiums to keep up.
4: Yeah, but you don't go out at all these days. You work all the time, 14 hours a day.
0: I've got to, William. It's only by slaving and doing overtime that I can pay for the policy that stops me from worrying about not being able to slave and do overtime.
4: I think you've been had.
0: Nobody cares what you think. You don't know anything about the workings of high finance. You're an idiot.
4: Yeah, I'm an idiot who pays a penny a week insurance and got no worries.
5: Now, I know someone who's got plenty of worries. A letter for you, Mr. Hancock.
0: The Inland Revenue. They won't take no for an answer, will they? What now?
5: A bill for £1,500 back income tax payable not later than next week. Or jail for a period not exceeding 5 years.
0: I've told them I'm not eligible. I'm Burmese.
5: Oh, well, they've ruled that if you earn your money in this country, you have to pay tax in this country.
0: I haven't got £1,500. I haven't got anything. All I've got is an insurance policy and... Insurance policy. Now, where's my insurance policy? £2,000 compensation for any of the following. Being struck by lightning...

0: Mr. Hancock, come in out of the rain.
1: No.
0: You've been sitting on top of that tree holding a metal rod for 3 hours. Come in.
1: Now, with a bit of luck, I might be struck any minute. Cass, miss me again.
2: There you are, Bill. Now, there's the steamroller. The driver's just gone to lunch. Jump up in the cabin and start it up. And remember, not hard, just enough to knock me over.
3: Right.
2: You great oaf, Kerr.
3: Well, I didn't know it was in reverse.
2: Well, you can pay for that Rolls-Royce yourself. Now, what's next? Frostbite. Right, let's go home and open the fridge up. But don't forget to give me a call tomorrow morning.
3: Tub, it's morning. Can I open the door? Tub, are you frozen yet?
2: Nothing. Not a thing. Why didn't you remind me we hadn't paid the electricity bill? All I've got is cramp. I've been knocking on that door all night.
3: Well, what's next?
2: Sunstroke. No chance of that here. Snake bite. I've only got 2 days left. Quick, down to the zoo. Excuse me, are you the reptile housekeeper?
4: Yes, sir, I have that honor. Do you like snakes, sir?
2: Oh, yes, I love the little beauties. Do you think I might hold one?
4: I don't know, sir. I mean, you know, snakes can be very dangerous. Do you know anything about them?
2: Oh, yes, good grief, yes. Yes. I'm one of the greatest snakeologists in the world. Curator of the Shanghai Snake Pit. Which are your most dangerous ones?
4: Those little beggars over there.
2: Oh, I know that one, the green and yellow one with the red stripes.
4: I'll just wrap him round your neck, sir.
2: Oh, thank you very much. There. Don't they feel funny? Come on, boy. Pretty boy. Come on. Come on, bite Uncle's finger. He's asleep. Bill, poke him one. Pull his tail. Wake him up. Come on, you perisher. Bite me. I'll have you into handbags if you don't get your teeth sunk in. Come on.
0: Mr. Sidney James to see you, Mr. Hancock.
2: Thank you, nurse. Ask him to come in.
0: This way, Mr. James.
5: Hello, Hancock. You sent for me?
2: Yes, I've been attacked by a snake. I want £2,000.
5: Oh, I'm sorry, son.
2: Well, I've got a policy. I'm insured against it.
5: No, you're insured against snake bites. You weren't bitten, you were crushed. It was a python. They don't bite, they crush. 7 ribs broken, I believe. No sign of a bite anywhere.
2: It was a snake, though.
5: Yes, boy, but he was a crusher. You're insured against biters, not crushers. I reckon you'll be off work about 7 weeks. How are you going to keep up your premiums?
2: Oh, yes, but I'm insured for being out of work. It's in the policy.
5: Ah, yes, but only for accidents.
2: Well, this was an accident.
5: No, it wasn't, boy. The snake did it on purpose. There's no accident. You're not covered for malicious damage. Now, if he'd killed you, we might have been entitled to something. You're in dead trouble, boy. Who's paying the hospital bills? 7 weeks or 20 a week? Of course, you're not in the national insurance, are you? You don't believe in it. Then there's the snake.
2: What about the snake?
5: Well, I had to shoot him to get him off you. They're suing you for that for 300 nicker. That's his replacement value. Then I hear there's still 1,500 nicker income tax outstanding, or you've lost your job at the Andon Record. I'm afraid you've had it, boy.
0: I'm afraid you'll have to go now, Mr. James. The doctor's waiting to take Mr. Hancock to the operating theatre.
5: So long, Hancock. Nice to have done business with you.
2: Wait a minute, Sidney. Would you be interested in me taking out one more policy? I'll get the premium for my mother.
5: Certainly. What's it for?
2: This operation. I want to be insured against my ribs being joined up to the wrong ones and things being left inside me.
5: All right, son. I'll insure you against that. A pleasure.
2: £5,000?
5: Certainly. Sign here.
2: All right.
5: Yeah. Money down the drain. You really are a sucker. Things being left inside you. It's a shame to take your money.
0: Doctor's here, Mr. Hancock.
6: Evening. Are you ready? Take your clothes off.
2: I'll be out in a fortnight to collect it, Sidney. You'll probably leave half the hospital inside me. Lead on, McDonald.

0: That was Hancock's Half Hour, starring Tony Hancock with Sidney James, Bill Kerr, Hattie Jakes, and Kenneth Williams. Theme and incidental music composed and conducted by Wally Stott. The show written by Alan Simpson and Ray Galton. The program which was recorded was produced by Tom Ross.
1: Would you credit it? 50-odd years of bake it same old Orvis. Now top brass at Orvis tell me they want an alternative. Still with same wheat germ goodness, but a bit softer like and less crusty. I told them I'm too old to change my ways now. I'll put one at Lance onto it. Very nice, young Harold. If you like that sort of thing.
2: Orvis handed up a new softer hose.
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4: 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Right on the dirt.
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8: 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My heart's in the Highlands, but my feet are in Bombay. Or I was the victim of a terrible explosion.

0: was 1883, and the Laird Red Harry Burke lay D'ing on his bed, shot in the chanters.
1: We were nachter nail in you, an nachter hrlan nil in you. Andy? Andrew?
2: Aye, my laird, aye. Take it easy, the new.
1: Oh, dear, I've no got long to go, the new.
2: Here, here, now, wait. Have a wee drop of reg agony whiskey.
1: Aye, aye, aye, aye. Pour it down my throat, lad. Oh, that's better. Andy, we'll get the will out and let my family in. A good life. Now, are you all here, lads? Where is wee Gilly? Gilly?
3: Here I am, Bruno Yard.
1: Wee Gilly, the black sheep of the family. Now, my lads, as y'all know, I'm leaving the castle and £1,000,000.
4: Oh, I love it. Oh, my little Scottish daddy, I love you, I love you. £1,000,000, oh, okay, man. It's a warm luck, man, luck, knock, and knock, knock, knock, knock, knock, knock, knock, knock, knock,
1: knock, knock, this chattering Ricky wearing the hand-painted brown paper kilt?
4: Talking. My name is, I am your old son, Jock McMariotti. Oh, Scottish nightmare. Oh, needle, needle, needle, needle, needle, needle, needle, oh, Macau. £1,000,000, Macau.
1: Must have been that terrible weekend in Brussels, you know. Andy, read the will.
2: Let me clear my throat first. Wait a minute. Right. I, Laird Red Harry McBurk, being of partial sound mind, leave my fortune to the first Scotsman to reach the South Pole and play the bagpipes there.

0: Oh, great fight. 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Which bathroom are you in?
1: The one with the TV aerial on top.
0: Listen. £1 million goes to the first man to play the bagpipes at the South Pole.
1: Curses. Neither of us can play the confounded instrument.
0: Ah, but we can learn.
1: No man has ever learned to play the instrument.
0: I don't wish to know that, but think of what we could do with all the money.
1: Yes, for a start, I could have you painlessly destroyed.
0: Ow!
1: And again.
0: Ow!
1: Let your pair of owls complete for the day.
0: There's nothing like a pair of owls for power.
1: To continue. Greenslade, would you read my part, dear boy? I'm rather tired, sad now.
2: Right. There's only one man living who has that much fat on him.
1: I said that.
2: Yep. You said, I know the man. It's Neddy Seagoon.
1: Neddy Seagoon. I wonder what he's doing now.
3: I've been wondering when I'm going to land in the show. That's what I've been wondering. It's me, folks, Neddy! Ha, ha, ha, ha, ha!
1: Where are you at the moment, Neddy?
3: At Brighton House.
1: Which one are you?
3: Me.
1: Come, Moriarty. Follow that whoosh.
4: I've been in Brighton House for 89 years now. How long have you been in residence in Brighton House?
3: I was born here, Sir Beerbum. I've never done a day's work in my life. Here's my OBE to prove it.
5: I don't like what they're saying, Pat.
3: I'm the company. What about a Latin China?
4: Oh, how proud your mother must be of your robe.
3: Yes. Of course I have a private income.
4: A private income? Where from, lad?
3: The labor exchange. Oh. Quick, into the bath chairs. It might be worth...
4: Oh.
6: Come in, sir.
1: Are you Neddy Seagoon?
6: Yes, but I'm too old for work. I've always been delicate. Since I fell off the top of Mount Everest.
1: What were you doing up there?
6: Fishing.
1: Fishing 29,000 feet above sea level?
6: Well, I had a long line. You get it, a long line? Ahem.
7: Inmates, I am here to offer one of you work.
6: Ah.
7: Let me explain. We are offering £1,000 for a man to play the bagpipes. Thank you. Now, who can we interview first?
0: A long voice. Oh! We interview Jock McGilvray.

0: wasn't bagpipes, that was a nose. I'm your man, I'm fit. Feel the muscles on these teeth. I can play the pipe. Needle, noddle, needle, noddle. Needle, noddle, noddle.
1: All right, Nettie, all right. Listen carefully. These five envelopes, numbered 1 to 10, contain your instructions. Open one at a time.
0: I see. You will go to 29 New James Street. Pipe. Taxi!
2: Yes, Mike, where to?
0: That's my affair. You just drive.
2: All right. That'll be 4 and 3, mate.
0: What for?
2: A new starter. On the side.
0: Just a bit. This blizzard's got a hold of the trousers. The wind's getting in.
2: You haven't done the zip up, sir.
0: Oh, that's better.
2: They are filled with antifreeze.
0: I knew her will. Envelope number 3 says...
3: You will form your expedition up on the Falkland Islands, 3,000 miles south of the Antarctic.
0: Right. Goodbye.
4: Up! He's fallen in the water.
3: Meantime, in the Antarctic, a certain person claiming to be of Scottish blood has joined in the chase.
2: Oh, my pipes are frozen now. Singes, singes.
5: Coming, Major. Coming, sir. Coming. What a cut coming, sir.
2: Get you and your babu friend to thaw out me pipes, will you?
5: Mr. Lal Kakar, where are you purporting to be, sir?
6: Mr. Banerjee.
2: Oh, I've been insulating my loincloth. I've been insulating my loincloth against the extreme drop in the temperature. Do you understand?
5: It has come upon us to remove the frost condition of Major Bloodnuck's bagpipes.
2: Indeed,
5: it is true.
2: If you will hold the instrument obliquely to the ground, I will be putting the blowtorch along the top. You
5: understand? Mind what you are doing, man. I'm only wearing a loincloth, mind it.
2: What do you think?
5: Ready, look what you are. Don't want a singed thing to be burned to you. Please proceed with caution now and do not intensify the flame or the bagpipe chanter will disintegrate. You understand?
2: I understand.
5: Shabbashan. Oh, heavens, man, I wish I was back in Baranda.
2: Oh, Baranda for you, man. But my heart is in Bombay and my feet are in the highlands.
5: You too have been a victim of a terrible explosion, then.
2: I am one fat Bengali Babu.
5: In Calicut, long live.
2: Missy, give me 3 pies daily.
5: But on Sunday, I get none.
2: What will I do for I shall die?
5: Then my wife and children cry.
2: They will make a bonfire of me.
5: They will throw me in the sea.
2: That will be the end of me.
5: Hooray.
2: Hooray.
7: Me bagpipes are on fire.
8: Fire! Fire! Fire! I've
7: heard the call. Stand aside. Unroll toes. Squat, squat, squatty, squatty. What's the matter back there? Are you pumping?
8: Yeah, I'm pumping my mind. There's no water. Oh, somebody clap the nose.
5: Oh, I didn't really need it, folks.
8: No, I've been pumping, but there's no water. There never is any water in the Sahara Desert.
7: Did you say the Sahara Desert?
8: Oh, I said the Sahara Desert.
7: I thought it was too hot for the Antarctic. Captain Idiot.
8: Yes, sir.
7: You... Who are you? We're 32,000 miles off course already.
8: Well, that is perfect.
7: You naughty, nitty-nutty gentleman, you. Your compass must have been faulty.
8: Faulty? I can't understand it. It was a perfectly good Christmas cracker I got it out of.
7: Was there a guarantee with it?
8: Oh, yes. It said, question, when is a door not a door? Answer... When it's a jar!
7: Well, you know, a guarantee like that cannot easily be dismissed. True, true, true. However, I shall try. Guarantee dismissed!

0: Meantime, Sigurd reached the Falklands on board an ice floe. Ice floe? Gad, how I love that woman.
1: Oh, dear. I can't see a foot in this blizzard. Mrs. Spring, hold yours up.
2: Come on, Jim.
3: Come on, Jim.
2: Oh. You don't have to do this, Paul.
1: What's our position?
2: Standing up, Jim.
1: Where's the compass?
2: Oh, Jim. Oh, Jim. I haven't got one, Jim. Oh, Jim. Oh, Jim. Oh, Jim.
1: I'll order him, you with a club in a minute. Here, pull this cracker.
2: Oh, look, a compass. And a paper hat.
1: Give it to me. I'm leader of the expedition. There. How do I look?
2: Oh, Jim.
4: Cheeky.
2: Oh, he knows, you know. When you go dancing, you seem so entrancing. They call you the belle of the ball. When you go by...
5: I don't like clubbing, Jim.
1: Now let's get on to the South Pole. Let's check the compass. 91 degrees north. 87 degrees west.
2: Where are we?
1: Lost. What? I have the exact position of it.
6: Oi there, Marno. Burn a miles aloft the Narwhal.
1: Get a new compass. Could you take me back to England?
6: Have you got a ticket?
1: No. Who do I get it from?
6: Ticket off is on Lily's barrel.
1: Wait! I won't be long. Up!
7: Hey, follow the new motor again.
0: Seven years later.
8: Well, I tell you, if he ain't back another 10 minutes, I'm not waiting no longer. My dinner's getting cold. Ah, here he comes now. Get on, my darling.
1: Ah, darling Fred.
8: Did you get your ticket, my darling?
1: No, it was half the early closing.
8: Hey!
1: Yes, why you pay for this?
8: How much?
1: £3 down and £3 up.
9: Slowly, oh so slowly, Lily's ice floe plunges near the South Pole.
1: As we near the South Pole, we run into Bedlock at his party.
10: You silly explorer, you. Didn't you see my indicator sticking out?
1: I'm sorry, sir. I was conducting Beethoven's Fifth Symphony and I wasn't listening.
10: Good luck.
1: I say, those dark-skinned porters of yours. What race are they?
10: The 330. You want to place any bets, do you?
1: I'm sorry, all my currency is frozen.
10: Oh.
1: But what are the short ones without beards?
10: Those are Eskimos.
1: And what are the ones with beards?
10: Those are Eskimos who haven't shaved.
1: I see. But why do only half of them shave?
10: So that they can tell the difference. Can we have music to this bit, please? Thank you.
1: Tell the difference from what?
10: Between those with beards and those without.
5: I don't like this, Jim.
1: Shut up, Jim. Singing fools. To avoid all this confusion, why don't the ones without beards grow beards?
10: Well, that'd be rather unfair.
1: Unfair? Why?
10: For the one without beards are women, you see. That's how they tell the difference, you understand.
1: This is ridiculous. I've never known of families growing beards to differentiate between the sexes. Have you, Eccles?
11: Oh, sure. It happened in my family. When I was young, I couldn't tell the difference between my mother or father. So, my father made my mother grow a beard.
1: And you were able to tell the difference?
11: Nope.
1: Why not?
11: My father had a beard, too. I don't like coming here.
1: Now then, what does the third envelope say?
8: I say you are 2 miles from the barrel.
1: Did you hear that, Bloodlock?
10: Yes, I did. A man doing the impression of an envelope.
3: Ain't that made him look a polar bear and approaching?
10: My goodness, yes, and he must be very old. It's gone white with age.
3: No, he's wearing a wig.
10: Oh, that's what it is. He's coming this way.
1: Don't worry. I've got a gun.
10: Shoot, Seagoon, shoot.
11: Okay, I've shot Seagoon. What now?
1: You fool, Echo.
11: You fool. Oh, okay, I'm only pretending to shoot. I wasn't really shooting. I was going, bang, bang, bang, bang, bang. Down goes the polar bear. Down goes the polar bear. Bang, bang, bang, bang. Bang, another polar bear. Bang, bang, got a flock of ice. Bang, bang, bang. Bang! Click. Click? I must have run out of bullets. No. Thank you.
4: Oh, that lot is funny, Jim.
1: You idiots. What are we playing naughty games? The bears escaped in a taxi. We'll camp here for the night. Tomorrow,

0: You're asleep, Echo.
1: What?
0: You're asleep, Echo.
1: Yeah, yeah.
0: Well, you better lie down then.
1: Well, I am lying down, but I lie down standing up.
0: You're a man of the world, ain't you, Echo? Echo?
1: Your button?
0: You ever been to the South Pole?
1: No. No, but I once jumped off Beachy Head.
0: Oh, how nice for you, Echo.
1: Well, I didn't want to do it, Butto, but a man paid me to commit suicide for him.
0: Did he die then?
1: No, that would have trouble. When I got back up top, he was still alive.
0: What did he do?
1: He asked for his money back.
0: And did you?
1: Well, I had to. I went to a doctor, and the doctor said I wasn't dead.
0: Oh, Bert, don't you worry, Echo. Being dead isn't everything in life. What's that modern tap music?
2: It is meant to indicate a disaster. During the night there was a crack in the ice, and the sledge with the bagpipes fell in. All this way for nothing!
3: Look, the South Pole is only over there by that bus stop. Can't we make some bagpipes?
2: No, we haven't any plans. We need hollow pipes. In any case, we need to drill holes in them.
3: But I can drill holes. Holes left and... Quick, Matt!
2: Yahoo! You've let the holes march away! Oh, this love!
1: No, don't worry, nerd. Me and Bottle got a set of bagpipes.
0: Yes, they put hot water in and then use them as a water bottle.
2: You did? Give them to me. I must have £1,000.
3: No, I must have it. Me, Eccles.
2: Eccles, my pal. I saw you first.
3: Give it me.
2: I knew you when you were here.
3: No,
2: Eccles, please.
1: Howdy, wait a minute. What's the matter? What do you want my bagpipe for? What's the matter with them?
2: My
0: trouble with them, Eccles. I know their tricks.
1: What do they do?
0: One of them holds up a hoop and the other jumps through it.
3: Bad luck. Let's be sensible. If we get these bagpipes...
2: We can share the fish to money.
3: Agreed.
2: Share the money.
3: Let's overpower them.
2: Right. I'll take my socks off now.

0: Yes, Moriarty. One of them got to the pole and played the bagpipes. Unfortunately, owing to the blizzard, I can't make out who it is.
1: But by next week, we hope to know. So tune in for the results. Good night, all.

That was The Goon Show, a BBC recorded programme featuring Peter Sellers, Harry Seacombe and Spike Milligan, with George Chisholm, the Ray Editor Quartet, Max Geldray, and the orchestra conducted by Wally Scott. Script by Spike Milligan, announcer Wallace Goosade, the programme produced by Charles Chilton.

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6: They're not going to get away with it.
7: Oh, now, Lila, honey.
6: Don't you, Lila, honey, me, Hal Brackett. I'm through with pictures, do you hear? Through. I'll never make another picture as long as I live. And that's final.
7: What am I going to do, Maxie?
8: Oh, don't take it to heart, Hal. Every year it's the same thing. Just because she doesn't win a film award, she goes crazy. That was an excerpt from Oscar Wilde. And now that in our series, A Film Worth Remembering, which is more than can be said for the next half hour. However, for those who happen to be glued to their set, try steaming yourself off. Then I'm afraid we'll give you some idea of what to expect from a sort of radio show which is beyond our ken. Among those taking part are Sir Hugh Dunnett, the male voices of the Luton Girls Choir, Lee Wong Fu Tong Parkinson, Miss Susan Searchlight.
9: She's a bit broad in the beam.
8: To continue, Molly Bund, the Burgomaster of Bridlington, and, of course, it's Kenneth Horne who prefers to remain anonymous. Ladies and gentlemen, Kenneth Horne.
10: Well, good evening. This is Beyond Our Ken, and you're welcome to it. I don't think I've ever said it that way before. It's funny. At least I presume it was supposed to be, anyhow. Now, well, let me, as usual, tell you some of the things that happened during this week. On Monday, I witnessed an amusing incident in the West End when a motorist started going the wrong way up a one-way street. A policeman stopped him and said, "You can't go up here." And the motorist said, "Well, never mind. It can't be very interesting. They're all coming back." Wednesday, well, I didn't know much to do, so I bought a load of clay and just potted around at home. Thursday. Now, Thursday, something most extraordinary happened. I was giving the living room carpet its weekly going over when suddenly I heard a voice. So I switched the cleaner off, opened the dust bag, and do you know, a head popped out and said, "Hello."
11: Thanks ever so for letting me out. After the useless empty life I've been leading, now I can go out and do something worthwhile. My trouble is I've been living in a vacuum.
10: Well, on Friday, I attended a very important meeting to discuss the whole future of television. And since it affects all of us, I thought I'd invite to the studio today Sir Eustace de Risque Gesture. He is director of The Terrifying Moment. Yeah. Ah, sir, I'm sure we'd all be interested to hear a statement of general policy from you.
12: Well, thank you. Well, of course, television, or to give it its technical name, tele, is a matter of super-identification through a medium as yet foreign to the natural instincts of the civilized people who have inherited, as all civilized people must, the progressive advancement towards a sympathetic understanding with those who serve the ever

0: mountain section of the overcritical, overpopulated, and often pseudo-intellectual viewing members. Which leads me to the assumption that the time is not yet here, when it is possible to distribute in equal proportion the content which should all merit a widespread inclusion in future television commitments.
1: I see. And to sum it all up, Sir Eustace, you would say...
0: Why not go to the pictures?
1: Or better still, listen to Beyond Our Ken, and at this moment in particular to Jill Day.

0: Darling, I still, and to quote an old cliche, pardon me, your slip is showing.
1: Oh, is it? Thank you, Ken.
0: Mind you, it's a very pretty petticoat, and may I ask you where you got it?
1: Petticoat Lane.
0: Well, now, it's funny you should say that. Isn't that strange? Because that's what our little dramatic offering is about this week. So stand by for the Petticoat Lane story.

0: It all started one evening when Dr. Herbert Ludlow and his friend Hetherington were strolling through London's famous Petticoat Lane. Really, Herbert, I don't know why we had to come through here. Everybody's laughing at us in our evening cloaks. And I feel a proper Charlie with this opera hat on.
1: I'm not surprised, Hetherington. You're supposed to open it out first.
2: Hey, boys, come and have a butcher's at this cough in the cloak of flat act.
0: Well, see what I mean, Herbert? What are we doing here, anyway?
1: Well, as you know, I'm interested in the spoken word. I like to study language.
0: Well, you'll hear plenty of that in Petticoat Lane.
1: No. You see, my dear Hetherington, I've conceived a new idea. I want to find a young, inexperienced girl.
0: Well, that's hardly a new idea for you.
1: I haven't finished.
0: Oh.
1: When I find her, I shall turn her into a fine and beautiful person. A sort of female me.
2: Ah, look, Hetherington, there. That's the sort of girl I mean.
0: But she's 12 feet tall with a green face.
1: Oh, Hetherington, honestly, she's got 6 baskets of vegetables on her head. Hey there, you with the broccoli on your bun. A word with you, working class wench.
3: All right, partner. Wait a minute, wait till I drop me basket. Oh, it's a load off me mind. Got some fruit here and all. Like some fruit, sir. Look at this. Isn't it beautiful?
1: What a lovely pear.
3: Oh, there's apples and oranges.
0: Oh, come on, Herbert. Let's go down the Strand.
3: Have a banana.
1: No, I'm not interested in your fruit, gal. It's you that fascinates me.
3: Oh, after this. Go on. Get out of it, or you'll get this matter right across your mush.
1: Charming. Hetherington, this is the girl, all right. What's your name?
3: Maggie Sprug. Well, what do you want with me, eh?
1: I'm Dr. Ludlow. How would you like to speak English?
4: Oh, stern occurs. What do you think you're speaking now? Perish in Peruvian? I'd like to see you try and talk like this.
3: Yes. Perhaps the doctor would care for a few lessons, eh?
1: Do you think you could teach me?
0: Herbert, you're not serious.
1: Why not? It must be an amusing experiment.
3: All right, then, Mike. I'll do it.
4: If you called starters, Maggie, you could never unposh him in a month of Sundays.
3: Give me 6 months out and I'll bet you I could pass him off as one of us.
4: You're on, Maggie. How much?
3: Half a nicker.
0: To ordinary people, they don't even bet in money.
1: I've been it settled. Where are our naive elocution lessons to take place?
3: My place. Here's the address.
1: Thank you.
3: Well, Doctor, see you tomorrow then, eh? Ta-ta.
1: Get your dirty great plate of meat up them perishing apples and pears a bit sharpish. Up them perishing apples and pears.
3: No. Oh, you're a complete dead loss.
1: Well,
3: you'd better try something else with Charlie. Now, Horrible Horace hits his 40 horse Hector hard on the head with an heavy hammer.
1: Horrible Horace hits his 40 horse Hector hard on the head with a heavy hammer.
3: Oh. Ow, now, brown cow.
1: Ow, now, brown cow.
3: No good. I don't know. You and your precious vows.
1: Oh, well.
3: You know your trouble? You're vow-minded. Now then, come on. After me. Ow, now, a brown cow.
1: Ow, now, brown cow.
3: Ow, now, brown cow.
0: very little of the doctor during the next few months. He came to the club once. Now, already I couldn't help noticing a change in him. He wore corduroy breeches tied at the ankles with string, a torn sport coat, and a cloth cap. In fact, they'd never have let him in if he hadn't been wearing the club tie.
4: On the other hand, I caught the old transformation taking place. Maggie worked real hard. Good job the union didn't find out. And old Herbert Ludlow himself didn't do badly, neither. Once he nearly spoilt everything by having a bath. Still, at the end of the allotted time, all was ready for the big test.
3: Well, here we are. Fresh transport cap. Suit you up?
4: Yes. If you can pass him off in there, you win your wager.
3: Right. Let's have a last butcher, Daddy. Yes. Oh, poor lummy. Herbert! How many times have I told you? Take them spats off. It's better now. Now listen, remember everything I learned you. And if you're not sure, then keep your yap shut.
4: Well, come on in. In we go.
3: So what's your Fred?
5: What's your Maggie? Oh, hello. Who's this?
3: It's a new opera hour, Bert Ludlow.
5: Oh, glad to know you, Bert. I'm Fred, and this is my old woman.
6: How now, brown cow?
5: Lovely, he's a car, this one. Wouldn't it be?
6: Cheers is a cup of tar and some egg and chips.
5: I know, mate. Well, what's new?
6: Horrible horrors, it is all the old sector.
5: What's he going on about?
3: Oh, nothing, nothing. Yes, he has been acting a bit strange. He was at it on the Eddy job.
4: When?
3: Right now.
5: I mean, don't he fall hard? Oh, you're all right, thank you. I'll keep your hand up.
7: It's frightening, these of you, Bruce. I'm afraid I slipped down on my posterior.
5: He's a fool!
3: Oh, you're right, Herbert. You've spoilt everything.
4: Maggie, put down that plate of egg and chips.
3: Take that!
7: Well, that settles it. I'm going back to Kensington Gore, where I belong.
3: Oh, no. What have I done? You'll never forgive me.
4: No, you've given him a real chip on his shoulder. Maggie. You haven't gone and fallen in love with him, have you?
3: Oh, well, I think I have. I know it's hopeless. I mean, him being who he is and me being what I am. Oh, well, what am I going to do?
4: Cheer up, old girl. Stop blubbering in your teeth. Waking up in here already. No. Listen to your old mate, Al.
3: What?
4: If it didn't work out this way, then why not try it the other way?
3: You mean me try and become a lady?
4: Why not? You can do it.
3: All right, I will. Oh, Al, you're a real chum when someone's down.
4: Just one thing, love.
3: What's that?
4: You owe me half a knicker.
3: Oh, no.
0: When Dr. Ludlow came back to his proper social circle, I, for one, was very glad. In the first place, he was a good friend. And in the second place... well, I haven't said a word for about three pages. We took up where we left off, and most nights I'd dine with him at his palatial home. Then one evening, several months later, as we were taking port in the library...
1: Come in, Parkinson.
8: Excuse me, sir. There's a lady to see you.
1: Send her in, Parkinson.
8: Very good, sir. This way, please. Miss Maggie Gore-Sprog.
3: How do you do, Herbert? Mr. Hetherington, how frightfully nice to see you again. Yes, Herbert, it is I. And no need that you look so startled. Yes, you now have come to the point. I'm here to ask you the time-honored and classical question. Will you marry me?
0: Well, what do you say to that, Herbert? Now, come on, let's hear the time-honored and classical reply.
7: Get your dirty great plates to meet up, them apples and pears, a bit sharpy.
0: And now here are four people who can take a song and mold it in their own particular fashion, the Fraser Hayes Four.

0: And third of the Kenneth Horne documentary feature, Hornorama. Yes, once again, Kenneth Horne and his team of investigators bring you a factual report on topics of immediate interest. And this week, we present a close-up on the arts.
1: Well, now, first of all, we have a word with one of our modern poets, Stanley Bysshe Bertinshaw. Delighted to meet you, sir.
2: The pleasure's mine, I assure you.
1: Now then, I wonder if we can prevail upon you to give us one of your poems.
2: Certainly, no prevalation necessary. I should like to recite to you one of my latest sonnets called simply The Sea. Softly, in silken strips of sunshine, a stream slips slowly to a silvery sea, a swift and swirling serpent on some distant shore, and sitting sad and solemn.
1: Yes, thank you very much. I think we've had enough.
2: Oh, what's the matter? Don't you like the way it flows?
1: I was deeply affected by it, actually. So were the first three rows. Now we're privileged to meet one of our finest ballet dancers. Good evening, sir. Good evening.
3: Thank you for asking. Yeah.
1: Well, now, I suppose your career as a ballet dancer has been exciting.
3: Oh, yes. I'm dangerous.
1: Dangerous?
3: Yes. I remember once I lost control in a pirouette and I nearly screwed myself into the stage. Another occasion, I had a very nasty accident.
1: What was that?
3: I wicked myself in the onza jar.
1: Could I have a word just a moment, please?
3: Yes. Sorry.
1: I presume you've danced in most of the famous ballets.
3: Oh, yes, I've done them all. My last appearance was in that Swan Lake thing.
1: Oh, really? Lactatinia?
3: Well, you should have come along. There was plenty of...
1: Tell us, sir, how long have you actually been dancing?
3: 35 years.
1: How long?
3: 35 years.
1: Looking back on your remarkable career, that's 35 years of dancing.
3: Yes.
1: Have you perhaps some comment to make?
3: Yes, my feet are killing me.

0: Let us now consider a theater, and in particular the performer whose months of hard preparatory work eventually culminates in that moment of exciting fulfillment, opening night.
1: Come in.
2: Hello, Rodney.
1: Hello, Charles.
2: I don't think you know everyone. Julian, Nigel, Lavinia.
1: What would you think, Rodders?
2: What?
1: What would you think?
2: Oh, love God, please, Charles.
1: You have a thing, Rodders.
3: Thank you.
1: Well, everyone, what do you think of the show?
4: Time. I must fly.
5: Goodbye,
4: Charles. Yes, thank you. Goodbye. Well, now that those idiots have gone, we can talk more intimately. Mm. Really, your opinion I value most, Rodders.
6: Mm, well, Charles, I thought it was absolutely abysmal. The scenery, the costume, everything, sheer attack.
4: Yes, but what about my performance?
6: Well, it is not your fault. You are just hopelessly miscast.
4: Of course I am.
6: Hopeless. You should have the other part.
4: I know. You see, honestly, Robert, I pleaded with the management.
6: Yes.
4: I'd have been so much better as the front end of the hall.
6: Well, yes.
0: Finally, we turn once again to our panel of experts in Hornorama, who are ready to discuss at random questions on this week's topic. Now, top of the table, prominent non-entity, Dalcombe Ditheridge.
7: Good evening.
0: Next to him, one of our regulars, playwright Seamus O'Toole.
8: When did we get the money?
0: This week's guest, film critic Dillis Trowell.
9: Hello.
0: And lastly, our stalwart of the countryside, Arthur Fallowfield, dear old Greenfingers.
10: I've been painting the outhouse.
0: Oh. Well, now, that's our panel, and so to this week's question on the arts, which comes from...
11: Felix Bonehead. I should like to ask him, are more people going to the cinema?
0: Thank you, sir. Or madam. Are more people going to the cinema?
8: Yes, definitely. I would say that more people are going to the cinemas today to play bingo.
7: Yes, well, I think it's quite true to say that more people are going to the cinemas, and I try to ask myself why. And, you know, I can't help feeling that the real reason why people do go to the cinema is to see films.
8: There.
7: Personally, I find the cinema a most compelling art form. I know on many occasions I have been consistently moved from the 7 and 6s to the 2 and 3.
10: Oh, why don't you shove a carrot in your cake, old...
0: All right, let's hear from you on the subject.
10: Well, I think the answer lies in the soil. I mean, why does anyone want to go into a make-believe world of the cinema when you can find love and adventure down any country lane? I've seen him on a Saturday night.
0: Well, thank you. Love. Oh,
12: well, of course, the recent contributions made to the cinema by the foreign filmmakers has considerably enhanced the cinema's prestige. Take the recent Japanese classic, Carry On, Harry Carry. You know, the tremendous background detail and the great quality of camera work. Sense of communication between artist and director, bringing together the transient charm of this particular art.
10: What is that woman talking?
12: Now,
8: quite alone. Who cares anyway? Come on, let's get to the booth and the
10: drinks.
8: Are you coming, Derek?
12: Yes, I am. And when one considers the objective view of the films as a whole. One must see.
0: All right, dear, I couldn't bother to lie with you. Anyway, it's time to wrap up.
12: How dare you?
0: This week's discussion. Well, there we are. There'll be another Hornorama next week when the subject will be the tea industry. Is it going to pop? Also in next week's program, we shall be discussing a new book, The Oxen, and bringing you a beef extract. And there'll be an excerpt from the new film starring Sammy Davis Jr. and called The G.H. Eliot Story. Well, that's all for now. So until next week at the same time, this is Kenneth Horne saying goodbye for now and leaving you with this thought from a listener in action. If a glowworm had his tail cut off, would he be delighted? Good night.
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0: Oh, do hurry up, Mrs. Bulstrode. I have other patients waiting to be examined.
1: Ladies and gentlemen, it's Round the Horn.

0: welcome to the show. Now, first, a news flash. Earlier today, thieves broke into Scotland Yard and stole all the telephones. Now, if anyone has any information regarding this theft, well, they'll just have to keep it to themselves, don't they? Oh, dear. Now, a correction. Last week, I inadvertently congratulated one of our listeners on the girth of a bonny daughter. It should, of course, have been the birth of a bony daughter. And now, with half the usual wet strength, it's non-drip, one coat, polyurethane, Douglas Smith. Forward, Polly. Oh,
1: sir. It's time for the Round the Horn Forum of the Air, in which listeners ring in to air their views on current topics.
0: And here's the first caller. Hello. Oh, hello, Mr. Gruntfutter.
2: Hang on a minute. It's all coiled up and... and knotted.
0: What is?
2: This telephone lead. Ah, that's better. I'm ringing to complain to you about the lack of facilities in this country for people who indulge in my particular hobby.
0: Yeah. Well, I hesitate to ask, but what hobby is that?
2: P.T.
0: Oh, I see. You mean you're going to physical training?
2: No, I mean I'm a peeping Tom. You people point the nostril of scorn at us peeping Toms, Mr. Horn, but it's not right. You should try to see things our way.
0: Well, I'd rather not, thank you.
2: Out in all weathers, peeping for Britain. And we don't get no cooperation from the public. It wouldn't be too much to leave a chair out in the front garden. Perhaps a flask of brandy or a blanket, would it? Some people haven't even got a decent driveway, and they have lights outside. They should be fined.
0: For lighting without drives, you mean? Oh, I did enjoy that. And you set it up beautifully for me, too. Now, what exactly did you want me to do, Mr. Gruntfutter?
2: Well, for a start, you could have a word with that woman on your show, that Betty Martian. She's just had very thick net curtains put up in her house.
0: And you take a dim view of it?
2: Exactly. You... Here, you won't mention that I called.
0: Don't worry, she won't get a peep out of me. Hello?
3: Fred, is that you? Why didn't you turn up at the church yesterday, Fred?
0: I beg your pardon?
3: Oh, it's no use disguising your voice, Fred. You promised to marry me. We can't wait much longer, Fred. Dad's beginning to notice. But you haven't been round lately.
0: I think you must have made a mistake.
3: It was you who made the mistake, Fred. You should have turned up at the church yesterday.
0: Look, I'm sorry, I can't help you. Goodbye, Mavis. What a ghastly woman. Oh, dear. I'm glad I didn't turn up now. Hello, Horn here.
4: My mate and I are having an argument. He says yes, and I say no.
0: Well, you've got quite a problem there. Goodbye. Well, that's all the phone calls we've got time for. It has been pleasant, and speaking of has-beens, brings me reluctantly to Dame Celia Mulstrangler and aging juvenile Binky Huckaback.
5: I can't bear it, Fiona. These last few fleeting moments before I go to the front. Parting is so bittersweet.
6: I know. I feel for you, Charlie.
5: I know. I feel you feeling for me.
6: Yes, yes, and I feel that you feel me feeling for you. Oh, Charles, Charles, we've so much to remember.
5: Yes.
6: Chestnuts roasting by an open fire. A cigarette that bears a lipstick's traces. Old MacDonald had a farm.
5: Yeah. Yes, I remember. I recollect, recall, reminisce, recapture, retrace, and yet I forget. It's gone, Fiona.
6: Not gone.
5: Yes, lost and gone. Now I must be off.
6: Charles, must you? You look so handsome in that uniform.
5: Yes, I thought that too. Goodbye, Fiona. I'm needed at the front.
6: Goodbye, Charles. Drive carefully. See you at the depot canteen. Fares, please. Pass down the box.
0: And now to the strains of waltzing Matilda on a muted didgeridoo. Our visitor from the Antipodes is Miss Judy Coolibar.
7: Too right, sport, yeah. I brought me guard dog. You lay a finger on me and he'll have your throat out.
0: I'll watch it.
7: What do you mean by that?
0: I don't know, nothing. It's all right. Well, this week I was wondering if you'd tell us something about where you come from.
7: Yeah, don't you play the innocent with me. I'm not discussing that sort of thing with a member of the opposite gender.
0: No, I meant Australia.
7: Oh. Well, you see, my family have been there ever since great-great-grandfather landed at Botany Bay in a convict ship.
0: A convict ship? What had he done?
7: Left his glasses at home. The old fool thought he was the Woolwich Ferry. Then, you see, there was his son, Ned Coolibar, the outlaw. Used to roam around the outback, wearing an iron bucket like a helmet.
0: Oh, yes, the original pale face. Oh, dear, lighting without drives, I love it.
7: Well, after him, the family settled down in Chundaboola Springs.
0: They were squatters, were they?
7: What are you getting at?
0: Nothing at all, no. I was just thinking it must be cut off. No, I'll rephrase that. It must be isolated in Chundaboola Springs.
7: Yeah, that's true. That's true. Even the flying doctor doesn't actually land there.
0: No?
7: No, he just flies over, dangling a long stethoscope.
0: Yeah. Well, thank you, Judy Coolibar. If you're looking for the outback, well, you know where it is. And now we have a historical moment as members of the studio audience here burst forth in spontaneous song and a golden flood of melody will envelop the hall. I think. Leading the revels, Miss Betty Marsden and Mr. Hugh Paddick.
6: Now, all of you here have heard tongue-twisting songs and got in a terrible knot. Yet somehow or other, an audience longs to join in this tongue-twisting rot. So Hugh's got a chorus he's going to sing. You're clever to get it first time. It's all about shoe shops and shutting at six. I think we can all say that fine. So listen to the chorus and notice the beats. But first of all, empty your mouthful of sweet soup.
8: Should shoe selling shops shut sharply at six? Should shoe shops shut sharply at six? They should or they shouldn't, or simply, say some, should surely shut every midday at one. Some shoe shops shut sharply, some shoe shops shut slow. But before we all get in a fix, to stop all these shoe shops from selling more shoes, we'll sharply shut shoe shops at six. Now you all know the words. All together now. Should shoe selling shops shut sharply at six? Should shoe shops shut sharply at six? They should or they shouldn't, or simply some say, should sharply shut sharply at every midday. Some shoe shops shut sharply, some shoe shops shut slow. Before we both get in a fix, to stop all these shoes from selling more shoes, we'll sharply shut shoes up at six.

0: And now, movie go wrong. Smith, make the announcement, will you?
1: This week's film adaptation, we bring you a daring wartime escape story. Pornographic Productions, in association with McWhirter's Quick Frozen Pottage Fingers, proudly present Escape from Stalag Limpris.
2: Son?
1: Well, it's just a little camp, sir.
2: Oh.
0: The place, a German prisoner of war camp in the dark days of 1942. My name is Coxflute. Colonel Coxflute of the ATS. Well, some sort of mix-up in records, I suppose, but I never bothered to complain. As our story opens, the new German commandant is addressing the POWs.
3: I'm Heinrich Kartoffelsalat, your new commandant. Expect cooperation from you prisoners, and you can start by returning the old commandant. Dismiss!
0: The men began to break up grumbling. That's a sort of coarse black bread, actually. While I returned to my hut for a meeting with my brother officers. Well, gentlemen, the situation is this. There are 3,000 men in this camp, cruelly severed from their wives and sweethearts. Now, what are we going to do?
4: I have a rather bold suggestion.
0: Yes?
4: Let's escape. We can leap over the barbed wire.
0: Well, no use. One chap tried it and failed. Poor old Squeaky. He was always trying to get away.
5: Yes, he made it in the end there. Wriggled out through the sewer pipe. Got back to England covered in glory.
0: Since then, all our attempts to escape have failed. I suspect that one of the officers in this hut is portraying our plans to the Germans. I looked round. Was it Lieutenant Jones? Captain Jenkins? Obergruppenfuhrer Fritz von Schwarzkopf? Who could tell? Suddenly the door was kicked open.
3: Rausch Schweinhund, get up!
0: Young Rausch Schweinhund got up and was let out. We weren't quite sure why he was there in the first place. And they brought in a new prisoner.
6: Hello. I'm Group Captain Toothlessly. Reggie Toothlessly.
0: Yeah. Don't tell me you're one of the few.
6: Yes, I am. Yeah. Actually, I'll tell you, Jerry got me with a burst of flak in the rear.
0: Oh, how painful for you.
6: I was flying a mosquito at the time. We're a bit short of planes these days.
0: I could tell this man had something. Courage, guts. Call it what you will. Yeah. By Jove, Reggie, you've got a lot of call it what you will. Isn't that the ribbon of the DFC? It's not often you see a man wearing that.
6: No?
0: Well, not in his hair.
5: You're just in time, Reggie. We're planning an escape. It won't be easy. We're locked in this hut all night. The jerry passes round every 2 hours, and they've got... We've got great big guard dogs with them.
6: Well, why don't we dig a tunnel?
0: Good thinking. But how will we remove the dirt?
2: We'll leave that to the producer. He's good at that.
0: And so we began the tunnel. We prized up a floorboard and started to dig it.
7: Man, dig that crazy floorboard.
0: It was going to be a long job. The routine of the camp went on. Letters from home arrived to break the monotony.
6: Lads, I've got a letter from the missus.
8: Dear Stan, I have just given birth to twin boys. I'm calling them Angus and Jock. The lodger, Mr. MacTavish, sends his regards. Yours faithfully, Moira.
0: But Stan, you've been here for over 3 years.
6: And I write very passionate letters.
5: I say, chaps, there's a letter for me, too.
9: Dear Roger, I want you to know you are never far from my thoughts. I cry into my pillow at night and murmur your name. Come home soon. Things are not the same without you.
0: Well, isn't that nice? Who's it from?
5: My old drill sergeant at Aldershot. Sentimental old fool.
0: Meanwhile, the tunnel was progressing. That day, it was Reggie's turn to dig. He'd drawn the short straw. How are you getting on?
6: Not very well. I've bent my short straw. Can't we get a shovel?
0: I'm afraid not. No. No.
1: Oh, go on, sir. I haven't got a part this week. I could play the shovel.
0: Well, I don't think so, Smith. It really needs somebody younger.
10: Yes.
0: Younger. Tell you what, though. You can play the tunnel. And later in the plot, Mr. Williams and I will go through you. All right?
1: It's absolutely necessary, sir. Very well, I'll play the tunnel.
0: Good.
1: Already I'm 50 yards long and growing every day. I'm cold and dank and moisture runs down my sides.
0: Oh, shut up. Now then, men, the escape is tonight. While Reggie and I crawl through that Douglas Smith, you chaps get busy painting road-up signs and create a diversion. Oh, come on, Reggie. Only another few yards.
6: Oh, it's so cramped. It's so cramped in this tunnel. I can barely move. I said it was a mistake to bring the Max Harris group down here with us.
0: Shh. We're through. Shh. We're just outside the wire.
6: Yes.
0: Keep your head down. Yes. The German guards are everywhere. Did you work out our route on that map?
6: Yes, we catch the Bakerloo train from West Hampstead to Charing Cross and change the district.
0: Yes, now look, actually it's more the first part of our journey I'm worried about. From here to London, it's not going to be easy, but we can sleep in barns.
6: And have a nap in Hammersmith.
0: But let's get out of Germany first. We headed for the French border. Our first problem was the Rhine, but fortunately we had our Rhine coats with us. We hitched a lift, hiding under a load of dried grass. Suddenly, the wagon was stopped by a man in the field grey uniform and Africa Corps hat we had learned to dread.
11: We're done for. It's a British Railways porter.
0: No, no, it's a German. I think he's going to poke about here with his bayonet.
6: Really?
0: We mustn't make a sound. Now, grit your teeth.
6: I can't.
0: Well, give them to me. I'll grit them for you. He won't see us in the dried grass. Wait. I think your elbow is sticking out.
6: He hasn't spotted it, though. He can't tell dried grass from my elbow.
12: You must be joking. Get out, Iglesias. I have my gun pointing at your stomachs. You will raise them above your head.
0: We climbed out. He marched us to a local billiard hall and placed us under arrest.
12: Have you any last request before I shoot you?
6: Yes, please. Miss me.
0: We looked around the billiard hall. We could never break down the door with our bare hands. Fortunately, there was a queue against the wall, and they all helped us. Once more, we were free. Dawn found us in a haystack near the French border.
13: Hello.
0: Hello.
13: I am Dawn.
0: Oh.
13: Yes, indeed. Dawn Higgins of the French Resistance. We will help you get to the coast. You will pretend to be a French peasant couple. Here, you may borrow my plastic mech as a disguise.
6: Won't the Germans see through it?
13: Possibly. But in order to allay suspicion, you will have a baby.
6: I'll do my best, please.
13: No, please. I will supply the baby.
0: Oh, that's very, very good of you, but we are in a bit of a hurry.
13: Yeah. It will not be a real one.
6: Oh, darling.
0: Yes.
13: You will hide in my cellar while I make the arrangements.
0: Excellent. And from there, perhaps I can send a message to London. Dear Vera Lynn, please sing the nuns' chorus for Dawn and all in the resistance hidden in the secret cellar at 27 Rue Fromage. There.
13: But what about the Gestapo? They listen in.
0: Oh, let them send their own requests. Just a minute, somebody's coming.
14: Hello.
0: Hello.
14: Hello, this is Jacques. Are you okay?
13: I am all right, Jacques. Jacques likes the English, except for the footballers. West Bromwich let him down on the pools.
14: Oh, perfidious Albion. The plan has been changed. Slip on this German uniform.
13: What a good idea. With those on, they will look just like a couple of panzers.
6: Saucy cats.
14: Yes. It is a ruse devised by my sister Charlotte.
0: We agreed to the Charlotte ruse. And followed up with cheese and biscuits. It was to be our last meal in France. That very evening, we were dining on British soil. It tasted revolting. But we were glad to be back.
6: Well, sir, here we are, back in dear old Blighty. It's a pity about the misunderstanding over these German uniforms.
0: Yes, Reggie, this English prisoner of war camp is worse than Stalag Limperist. Oh, well, only...

0: And so much for this week's film. Next week, we'll be showing you the sequel to Gone with the Wind, which we rather daringly called Back with the Bismuth. And now, the voice that once threw Tara's halls, or at least the scullery, Rambling Sid Rumpler.
1: Oh, hello, my dearies. Thank you very much indeed. Well, sing Dilly Down, my Daffy, and Semolina on my cuff.
0: Yes. And how ethnic can you get without being arrested for it? Now, yes, what have you got in your gander bag for us this week?
1: Art is a paean of praise to the ladies, dolly chicks and old boilers alike. And it goes in this manner, thank you. Grandly, but with a lot of nudging. Here's to the maiden who woggles her nodes. Here's to the widow's cord wangle. Here's to the lass with extravagant scrodes, set at a curious angle. Let the grunge flow, let yourself go, and quaff up your posset at ninepence a throw. Here's to the charmer whose grummets we prize. Here's to the maid who has none, sir. Here's to the girl of extraordinary size who bogles her moolies for fun. Let the grunge flow, let yourself go, and quaff up your posset at ninepence a throw. Here's to the maiden who wordles to please, and the maid with magnificent loomers. Here's to the girl with provocative knees, who's subject to all kinds of rumours. Let the grunge flow, let yourself go, and quaff up your posset at ninepence a throw.

0: The other day I was glancing through a pamphlet which was issued by the Amateur Athletic Association. Its title was, The 2-Minute Mile, Can Centipods Make It Possible? When my eye was caught by an advertisement, it read, Visit one of the stately lattes of England, Bona Abbey. So I thought, well, why not? And the next day I popped down. Now, Bona Abbey turned out to be a prefab on the Hackney Marshes. But I thought, well, I've never seen the aristocracy at home, so I went up to the massive portico and shouted through the letterbox. Hello, anybody there?
1: Oh, hello, I'm Julian, and this is my friend Sam.
2: Oh, hello, Mr.
3: It's about your eat.
0: Thank
3: Don't
0: you.
3: Be strange. Trolling. Yes, take us off, Crown Jewel. Oh, I'll put me guide's hat on. Right, now, if you're ready, we can set off on our guided tour of Jewel's family seat.
0: Jewel's? I had no idea you were highborn.
1: No higher than anyone else.
3: Don't denigrate yourself, Jewel.
1: No.
3: Don't denigrate yourself.
1: Don't like
3: He's it. Of the blood royal. A queen's blood flows in his veins. he's been on the royal jelly. Vase that aristocratic eek. Vase the eek. Look at the nose. Vase the nose with its hint of bourbon. And the milk stout in the air. Oh, Raya. What a Raya.
4: I was having a beer rinse.
3: Beer rinse.
0: Well, that explains the dressing gown.
3: Dressing gown?
0: Yeah.
3: That's his official robe.
0: Robe.
3: Official yes. robe. See the back emblazoned with the word royal?
0: Oh, yes. Royal Borough of Tufnell Park Slipper Bar.
3: Slipper Bar.
0: Yes.
3: He used to be a masseur there. Masseur yes. he was. Mm. He's got magic fingers he has. What yes. lappers. Lovely.
4: Oh, magic lappers I've
3: lappers.
4: Got. It's a gift with me,
3: yes.
4: you know.
3: Lovely.
4: I could do things with your lower dorsals that would give you new life.
3: Yes.
4: I would have still been up the slipper bars, but I had this misunderstanding in the steam room with a jockey.
3: Yes.
4: No, honestly.
3: No, don't go on, don't go on. Don't go on.
4: Well, I like
3: don't know who his friends are. Like that, Mr. Orney. Tell anybody anything.
4: Anything.
3: Any trouble.
4: I'm like
3: He's
4: that.
3: Too open. Yes. He lays himself open.
4: Do tell
3: then, of course, he gets hurt. He gets hurt. Then, of course, he comes running to me.
4: Him,
3: and
4: always.
3: I tell him, if you hadn't laid yourself open, you wouldn't get wounded by life's vagaries.
4: No.
3: He lays himself open, you see.
4: Sand is very understanding. Yes.
3: Yes.
4: He knows my weak points, yes. but he's still... No, he nevertheless, he's still, don't you,
3: yes.
4: stand shoulder to shoulder with
3: if
4: me.
3: If you can't put out a hand to a friend, what are you on this mortal coil for? Oh,
4: as the bard has it.
3: Frequently. And but here, we digress.
4: Oh, indeed.
3: We digress. And draw you come to look round Jewel's ancestral latte. Though, now through there,
4: yeah.
3: through there is the robing room where we robe. There's the smoking room where we smoke. And up there is the minstrel's gallery.
4: Where we mince.
3: And cast your radiant orbs over to the left. You will observe the portraits of Jewel's ancestors. Well, the family Jewels, as they're known.
4: Yes, sir. This one here with the great spade beard, that's Granny.
3: No, the fake ogle.
4: Fake ogle. Hardly notice it. And this one here, this great butch Omi in doublet and hose... with his hand resting lightly on his cutlass.
3: Note the cutlass.
4: Mm. And note the hand resting lightly.
3: Yeah.
4: He, of course, was a pirate. He was known as Henry the Bold.
0: Yes, and this one next to him with the pomaded wig and the lace jabot.
4: Oh, that's Cyril, the absolutely outrageous.
3: Hey! Just of that Elizabethan drag, Mr. Orne. The wrath, the doublet, the magnificent codpiece. Oh, the sixpenneth of chips. Jewel's family sprung from his loins.
4: We did. We sprung from.
3: Like a scalded cat
4: yes.
3: sprung from.
4: And it's from him that we get our titular rights.
3: Titular rights, they've got, yeah. And now through here's the royal bed chamber. Over there, the royal bed.
0: Royal bed?
4: Yes. Yeah. Legend has it that many queens have slept in that bed.
3: Queen Elizabeth I slept there, and Mary Queen of Scots, Anne Boleyn, Anne of Cleves, Queen Victoria, they all slept there.
0: Not all at the same time, though.
3: Of course not, just silly days, only one warming pan.
0: Well, you know, this house seems a little modern for all this to have happened.
3: Oh,
4: well, it belies its age, Mr. Horn. There are a wealth of antiquities. Over there, an oldie-worldie lattice-y windowy. And over there, an oldie fireplacey with an ingle nookie.
3: Master the nookie.
4: Yes.
3: Yeah. And over there, over the fireplace, the family escutcheon. Two ballet dancers supporting a heraldic lion improper. It looks nice, doesn't it? Bold.
4: And under the crest, there's our family motto.
3: Ars gratia artis. That's your actual Latin. Lewis is a little in the translation, but it means roughly as art in the right place.
4: Yeah. Well, now you've seen it, what do you think?
0: Well, it's impressive, but can you make it pay?
4: Oh, yes, Mr. Horn. So far this season, we've had 6 tourists.
0: But at half a crown a time, that doesn't amount to very much.
3: Ah, yes, it's half a crown to get in, but it's £7.10 to get out.
0: Oh.

0: That was Round the Horn, starring Kenneth Horne, with Kenneth Williams, Hugh Paddick, and Betty Marsden. The music was supplied by the Max Harris Group, and the script was by Barry Took, Johnny Mortimer, and Brian Cook. Production was by John Simmons.
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0: From the outer reaches of the universe they had come. From the very edge, where space curves back upon itself and time ceases to be. For eons they had traveled on their quest. They had come past the mysterious quasars of the Crab Nebula, unrelenting in its sinister pulsations. They had come past the collapsing molecules of the neutron stars, where mass caves infinitely inwards. They had come past the cavernous black holes, unassuaging in their eternal appetite for matter in their wake. Two beings, one of whose wife had just been to the West Indies. Jamaica, the first, had inquired. No, she had gone.
1: That's enough of that. Go on, go on, get out, go on. Go on, out you go. That's the last time we ever have Arthur C. Clarke on Does the Team Think?

0: Yes, watch your mates. Just another one of the Christmas clips from the Christmas shows coming your way this Christmas on the BBC at Christmas. Stay tuned this Christmas to this special Christmas edition of the Christmas Berkey's Way to Dynamic Christmas Living, featuring Joe Kendall, Nigel Rees, Chris Emmett, Father Christmas and Fred Harris, as we Christmasly present our Christmasingly Christmassy 8 correspondence course, Plan Christmas Schedules the Berkey's Way.
1: Well, as you may have noticed, it's Christmas. As you can see, we've decorated the program with fancy paper, tinsel, and holly leaves, and I think it looks rather nice.
2: I think it was overdoing it a bit, though, sticking a fairy on the opening announcement.
0: Oh, get Butch Box.
1: Well, it all serves a purpose, because this week our course is all about gearing your TV and radio programs to the festive season. How to plan Christmas schedules the Berkey's way.
2: Now, it's necessary to devote some time to serious consideration about what programs to put on. 10 seconds is about average in national broadcasting companies. But you must think very carefully in case you contravene the rules of the charter. In ITV, of course, this can't happen.
1: No, in ITV, it's absolutely impossible to think carefully. Let's just show you the kind of thing we mean.
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2: Well, let's get straight on with the rundown. And after that, the even more rundown, followed by the tired and stale, and then the pathetic and extremely tedious. Starting with, at 6 o'clock, Christmas Crossroads.
4: The story so far. Amy Amnesia, the desk duster, has taken a tray of tea and biscuits into Meg Variety Awards study, little knowing that Sandy Monotone is already there with a tray of tea and biscuits brought in by David Love Interest and Vera Canalboat, who are secretly having a tray of tea and biscuits together on the quiet. In tonight's special Christmas episode, the story takes an unexpected turn as Diane, you must be joking, suddenly arrives at the motel with a tray of tea and mince pies. Throwing the

0: The entire plot into total confusion.
1: Yes, this is followed at 7 o'clock by more seasonal japes when the Christmas tree gets stuck in the lavatory and everybody's knickers fall down during the Christmas dinner. Then after World in Action, it's time for The Best of Huey Green at 8 o'clock.
2: And at 2 minutes past, we present The Best of Television Comedy, featuring Hilda Baker in Not On Your Malapropism, and excerpts from Yas Governor, It Ain't Off Bloomin' Freezin' Pop, and What a Flamin' Not Off for Ollady, E and Mrs. Adwithim, Enry, recently acclaimed by the press as the show with the most apostrophes of 1976.
1: Yes, just some of the delights coming your way this Christmas on British television.
3: Planning Christmas schedules the Burkis way can be less painful.
2: Remember that Professor Emil Burkis doesn't like to overdo things. Now, when you go to parties, just pull one cracker. And if you're careful, you can make her last all Christmas. The same applies to your broadcasting schedule. Begin the day with a nice, sincere, touching little program that all the children will enjoy. Then after that, try a program like this.
0: Hello, and welcome to the Royal Children's Christmas Morning Hospital for the incurably heartwarming, where I'm going to meet some children who are forced to spend Christmas Day suffering from acute sickly sentimentality and an advanced case of tugged heartstrings. Now, first, let me see who's in this bed. Hello? What's your name?
4: Pardon?
0: Very good, yes. What is your name, Sonny?
4: Eric Poe de Croydon, mate.
0: Yes. And how old are you, eh?
4: 53.
0: Isn't that adorable? Now, tell me, what are you in here for, Mr. Croydon?
4: I came in to have me operation.
0: Yes. And what did they do?
4: Well, one of the doctors took my appendix out.
0: Yes.
4: Then he took me tonsils out.
0: The tonsils?
4: Yeah.
0: Yes.
4: Then he took me small intestines out.
0: You see, and finally?
4: Well, he eloped with me kidneys, didn't he?
0: Just a little joke we rehearsed there. Now, tell us seriously, though, if I can be serious for a moment, wouldn't you rather be home with your family enjoying your Christmas dinner?
4: Oh, no, we can't afford a turkey. We had to find something else to fatten up.
0: Oh, yes?
4: Yeah, I've been force-feeding a sausage for 6 months.
0: He's a panic, isn't he? Now, tell me, Mr. Croydon, did you hang up your sock on the bedpost last night, did you?
4: My sock, yes.
0: Yes, yes. And what did you get?
4: Asphyxiated.
0: What would you do with him, eh? Well, now, boys and girls, if you'd all just look over towards that door now. Who's this great fat figure with the red cheeks and the bushy white beard coming in?
4: It's Matron, isn't it?
0: Yes. Yes, that's right, because we've got a nice little surprise for you all now, you see, to liven up your Christmas for you. Does everybody like sea lions?
5: Oh, yes. Yes.
0: Jolly good, jolly good. Well, just hold out your plates, then.
5: Oh, yes.
0: All right, there's plenty for everybody. You all get a flipper. Who wants some Brussels sprouts? Anybody want stuffing?
6: Yes, please.
3: Here is an important warning. The item which you have just heard was not suitable for people of a nervous disposition, or anyone else. It was, in fact, a prime example of the sort of show one should avoid scheduling for Christmas morning.
2: Good fillers for Christmas afternoon viewing are The Queen's Speech and A Dreary Old Film. But be sure to announce them properly so people know which is which. All details of your Christmas programme should be sent well in advance to the Radio Times so that it can ignore them properly.
3: The complaint has, of course, been made in the past that Radio Times is out of touch with the modern viewer's tastes. Well, here to answer that is the man who operates the electron microscope that lays out the radio pages. Sir Gordon Dull. Sir Gordon, some people say your magazine has a great tendency to spout highbrow journalism.
6: Utter rubbish.
3: You mean it hasn't a tendency to spout highbrow journalism?
6: No, it has a tendency to utter rubbish.
3: I see. What do you say to the criticism that it is in fact boring?
6: Well, this depends on the subjective nature of one's viewpoint, and personally, I'm of the opinion that...
3: Well, while Sir Gordon is answering that, we're just going to nail him into a wooden box here and drop him in the sea, just beyond the safe side. Sir Gordon, thank you, and good luck with the sharks.
2: And talking of ITV... let's take a look now at the typical little family interest story, which has become so much a part of our Christmas viewing these days.
7: Oh, good morning. I wonder
3: get
7: if...
3: Get out! Go on, get out!
7: Look, I beg your pardon.
3: You heard me. Go on, get out! Damn bell salesman. The fifth of the day.
2: Good morning. Is this the pet shop?
3: If we were on television, you wouldn't need to say that.
2: I beg your pardon.
3: Nothing. Can I help you?
2: Yes. I'm after a Christmas present for my nephew. I thought I'd buy him a puppy.
3: Oh, puppy, eh? Well, you're in luck there. We've just got one squid left. Now, I think if
2: pardon?
3: I say... We've just got one squid left.
2: No, I wanted a puppy.
3: It's all right. It's only a puppy. It's very playful. Look. Down, boy. Down, boy.
2: No.
3: You see?
2: No, I don't want a squid. I want a puppy. I mean, you can teach a puppy to fetch things.
3: Well, you can teach a squid to sting you.
2: Sting you? Where's the fun in it stinging you?
3: Squids always seem to enjoy it.
2: No. It's got to be a dog.
3: Oh, all right. A dog. I think I've got a dog here somewhere. Just 1 minute, madam. There we are. You're in luck. Your very own little puppy dog.
2: That's not a puppy dog.
3: What is it, then?
2: Well, it's a squid with two floppy ears sellotaped to its head.
3: That's a dog, all right.
2: Well, what are those eight tentacles doing on it, then?
3: Well, it's been doctored.
2: If it's a dog, why is it in a tank of water?
3: It isn't house trained yet.
2: Now, look here.
3: All right, all right. I will admit it is a foreign model. In Japan, they prefer their dogs a bit less canine. They go more for dogs that are a bit squid-like.
2: I told you, that's a squid, not a dog, and I'm not buying it now, then.
3: What have you got against squids?
2: I want a dog. You can take a dog for a walk in the park.
3: Well, you can take a squid for a walk in the park. Except for the park bit. My wife takes it for a walk every night.
2: Where?
3: In the canal.
2: How does she breathe?
3: It's quite near the park.
2: How does she breathe? Now answer that. How does she breathe?
3: She's a haddock.
2: Married to a haddock.
3: All right, all right. I admit it. No, I'm not. We're living in sin.
8: Oh.
3: Now, look, this is a beautiful beast. I'd love to own a squid like this.
2: Well, you do own it. What are you worried about? No, I'm not having that squid.
3: I've got another one out the back.
2: No. Look, don't you have any other ordinary pets here?
3: Oh, yes. Just look around the shelves. We've got all sorts.
2: No, you haven't. There's no animals on these shelves at all. You're playing a record entitled Pet Shop Atmosphere. This isn't a proper pet shop at all, is it?
3: Well, not in the verbal sense of the word, no. Look, you sure you don't want a squid?
2: Of course I'm sure. What would my nephew want with a squid?
3: All right. I have got a dog here. Just the one, a real puppy dog. I'll just wrap it in gift paper and send it off for you. Could I have your nephew's name, please?
2: Certainly. It's Mr. Jack Cousteau, 2,000 Fathoms, the Galapagos Islands.
3: Come copies of that exercise can be obtained from Berkey's Publications of Stepney, priced at a couple of squid. Quid.
2: But back to program planning. And you should by now have planned your schedules up to John Rickman's ninth non-starter in the Boxing Day Sports Roundup.
3: And because Boxing Day is such a typically British institution, it's as well to balance your shows for the evening accordingly, as this Berkey's tape demonstrates.
1: 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At 6:35, more exciting detective action with Schultz, New York's fat, bald police chief, doomed to live the rest of his tragic life in a wheelchair because he's too lazy to walk. The man who solves crimes in his own inimitable way, very badly. That's followed at 7:10 by O'Reilly, Chicago's thin, scruffy, hard-talking, bald police chief with a heart of gold, a liver of nylon, two plastic hips, and reinforced concrete small intestines. Doomed to spend the rest of his life on Who Do You Do? Then it's another thrilling episode of Spassky and Flynn. Cincinnati's tall, midget, one-legged, deaf, gay, Christian scientist, colorblind, amnesiac, Jesuit, bald police chief, though not necessarily in that order, doomed to spend the rest of their lives in repetitive plots shooting at people for no apparent reason. But now on BBC One, it's time for the start of a new series. The adventures of San Francisco's bald police chief, run over by a steamroller, and doomed to spend the rest of his life completely dead. We present A Stiff Called Ironside.

0: Okay, boys, put it down over here.
1: Hey, you can't put that carpet down in the street.
0: It's Chief Ironside, lady.
1: Well, can't he step on the sidewalk like everybody else?
0: No, that's no carpet, lady. That is Chief Ironside. He had an accident with a steamroller. It was a tragic day for this city.
1: What do you mean?
0: Well, the road had just been resurfaced. Hey, is this your apartment the hoods are holed up in?
1: Sure. Can you get them out?
0: Well, sure, try, lady. Chief, what do you think we should do? Check, Chief. You're absolutely dead.
2: Okay, Padalewski. We know you're in there. Come on out. We got irons, and we're not afraid to use them. Padalewski, we know you're in there. Padalewski, look. We're pretty sure you're in there. Padalewski, we think you might just conceivably be in there. Padalewski, we reckon you ain't in there at all. You lousy stinking bum, what kind of trick is that to pull?
3: You can't get in, cops. All the doors are locked.
0: Ah, he's in there.
2: That's what you think, Padalewski. We're coming in.
1: Are you sure it's safe?
0: You're right, lady. Murphy, I guess you better give the chief an iron.
4: Check, Lieutenant.
0: Yeah, that's better. The creases have gone now.
2: Right, Padalewski. The chief's coming in.
0: Slip him under the door, boys. Okay, boys, book him.
1: That was the most daring thing I ever saw. I'd kind of like to repay the chief for what he did. You know, Lieutenant, take him out to dinner, maybe. Where can I contact him?
0: Oh, you'll find him in the phone book, lady.
1: Really?
0: Sure, yeah. Between pages 156 and 157. Okay, boys, fold him up. Easy does it now. Let me go.
5: Well, by now we're into the late evening viewing slot, and so it's possible
6: Hello.
5: To proceed Hello. With our...
6: Hello? Hello?
5: Excuse me a moment. What is it?
6: Hello? Is that the Burkis way to dynamic living of Stepney? Callers welcome.
5: Yes?
6: I'd like to complain about my course. You said you'd rid me of my speech impediment in just 2 weeks. That was 8 months ago. I want my money back.
5: Forgive me, sir, but I don't see what you're complaining about. Your voice sounds perfectly all right to me.
6: Well, it's not. Are you going to give me my money back or not?
5: Certainly not.
6: In that case, I shall go elsewhere and see if they can stop me sounding as if I was on the telephone all the while.
5: Sorry about that interruption. As I was saying, now that we're into the late evening, you can put on one of those strange, incomprehensible plays.
7: Like this one, perhaps.
8: Tickets, please. Tickets, please. Thank you, sir. Thank you. Thank you very much. Fine, thank you. Tickets, please. Ta. Thank you. Ta. Thank you.
9: Excuse me?
8: Tickets, please. That's it, sir. Thank you. Tickets, sir.
9: Excuse me?
8: Yes?
9: There's only me in this compartment.
8: I'm well aware of that, sir, but I've got a job to do. Move aside, please. Tickets, please. Tickets, sir. Thank you. Tickets, please.
9: Look, I don't seem to have a ticket, I'm afraid.
8: Tickets, please. Tickets, sir. Thank you. Ta. Thank you very much, madam. Sir, would you mind repeating that, please?
9: Certainly, yes. Tickets, please. Thank you, sir. Thank you. Ta. Thank you. Ta.
8: Thank you. Now then, no ticket, eh?
9: No.
8: I see, sir. In that case, I'm afraid I shall have to shoot you.
9: Shoot me?
8: All right, sir. All in good time. All in good time. Now then, where did I put my gun?
9: Let's not be hasty about this. I was under the impression the penalty for not having a ticket was a fine of not more than £25.
8: Oh, not anymore, sir. You see, yesterday I gave an old-age pensioner 30 lashes across the back, you see, sir? And she had a perfectly valid ticket.
9: What was the offence, then?
8: Not smoking in a smoking compartment. So, you see, if I gave her 30 lashes, it stands to reason I've got to shoot you. Otherwise, the whole thing would be out of proportion, wouldn't it?
9: So you're going to shoot me immediately?
8: No, I can grant you a stay of execution for the length of time it takes this train to pass through East Croydon.
9: How long is that?
8: Oh, about 3.5 hours, sir. There is a condemned man. You're entitled to one last meal from the buffet.
9: Oh, well, perhaps just a sandwich. sandwich, a cup of tea, and a slice of fruitcake.
5: Oh, come on. Remember where you are, sir.
9: Oh, yes. I mean, I'll have 2 bits of baby's blanket filled with chopped polystyrene, a cup of soggy iron filings, and a slice of damp hardboard.
5: I'm sorry, sir. It's off.
9: I know what you are. You're a sadist, aren't you? It's the thought of power. It makes you into a sadist.
5: The thought of power does not make me into a sadist.
9: No?
5: No. It's the black leather underwear that makes me into a sadist. Now then, before I shoot you, I shall have to take your name and address.
9: I'm not giving you my name.
5: All right, then I'll just take the dress.
9: No.
5: Please.
9: No.
5: Very well. I don't enjoy shooting passengers, you know. Well, only a bit. But I can see I've got no alternative.
9: Oh, wait a minute. Look. Here's 500 quid in used notes. There. Look, now will you spare my life?
5: Oh, well, thank you very much, sir. Yes, well, I think in that case we can forget about the whole thing, don't you?
9: Oh, yes. Just a minute. Hang on. I think I've just been conned. You've conned me, haven't you?
5: Nonsense, sir. Whatever makes you think that?
9: Well, for a start, I...
4: Here's the ticket collector in here. Ah, you're wanted in the next car.
9: Right, I'll come straight away and I'll deal with you later.
10: And so we reach the end of our course on planning your Christmas schedules the Berkis way. If you've organized the programs with due regard for timing, balance, and good, sound, mature entertainment, you'll never make a television controller.
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12: Gerald Beaverstone, the film actor, is dead. And has been for 26 years. This is the end of this newsflash.
5: And finally, to wind up our course for you today, let's turn to a variety show that can teach us rather a lot of things about program planning. It's, of course, purely an isolated example, and the more isolated, the better.
13: Yes, it's Celebrity Morons, the fun-packed noughts and crosses game where a famous celebrated celebrity sits in each square and delivers agonizingly rib-tickling ad-libs every time he or she is asked a question. All the contestants have to do is to say whether the celeb's excruciatingly mirth-giving off-the-cuffer is true or false. And now, without more ado, let's meet our host for the show, Bob Wisecrack.
14: And as the hippie said when his friend asked, how are you? Hi. Well, our first contestant tonight is Mrs. Agnes Boring. And Agnes, as the actor said to the actress in Oh, Calcutta, nice to have you on the show. Agnes, do you live in London?
15: No.
14: What do you do in it then? Seriously, where do you live?
15: I live in Barnsley.
14: Yes, I know someone who wants to move as well. Barnsley, that's outside Reading, isn't it?
15: No.
14: Well, what is it then, inside Reading? Well, over here is Mr. Les Ordinary of Catford. Tell us a bit about yourself, Les.
16: Well, I'm a bilger, putting hemispherical roofs on toilets. And last week I accidentally hit an Irish salesman selling odds and ends.
14: Really? Sounds like a knick-knack, paddy-whack, give a bog a dome.
16: Oh, hadn't thought of that.
14: Well, as the grouse shooter said to the stripper, let's get on with the game. Because it's time now to play Celebrity Morons. And Agnes, you go first.
15: Arthur Badactor, please.
14: Arthur Badactor, down in the bottom corner there. Arthur, Sir Gerald Fitz Innuendo was the first person to do it with a broom handle while leaning over backwards in his lady's boudoir in 1573. What did he do?
17: I should think he did himself an injury. No, I believe he crossed the Atlantic in a plane.
15: I agree.
14: You're wrong to agree. In 1573, he was the first person to use that last joke, so no money on that square. Les?
18: Pat Stoodge, please.
14: Pat, nice to see you on the show, Pat. In birds, Paddy, what is the difference between a red breast and a blue tit?
17: Cyril Smith's knickers. No, it's...
14: I think you've turned over 2 pages, Paddy.
17: John Inman does when he's on top of a Christmas tree. It's another name for an incontinent owl. Sorry. Yeah, so, false, they drop off in the autumn.
14: I think we better come back to you on that one, Pat. Agnes, your turn again.
15: The Labour Cabinet, please.
14: The Labour Cabinet, up there in the top corner. Welcome to the show, all of you. What's the difference between a socialist government and a sweet shop?
17: Yes. I should think they both find things get very sticky.
14: Thank you, Jim. Well, Agnes?
1: I agree.
14: You're wrong to agree. The difference between a sweet shop and a socialist government is one issues the fudge and the other fudges the issues. Well, with the score neck and neck at zero each, who's won? We've got a draw between Agnes and Les, and a draw between Les and Agnes. What's the result? I think we'd better ask the audience.
19: What do you think is a pair of drawers?
14: Well, as my wife says to me every Saturday night, that's it for another week. Bye!
17: This is the old throat.
5: Well, there's no need to ruin your Christmas watching television when the Birkis Way is around. 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You too could write scripts for Christmas crackers like Andrew Marshall and David Renwick, or for additional crackers like Colin Bostock Smith. All you need is a little festive spirit as drunk by producer Simon Brett of Stephanie. See you next week, everyone, and merry dynamic living.

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1: The nicest thing about the mint with the hole is that it's smooth and never crumbles. 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
0: But you take me old tube.
1: Because they happen to be my tube of polo, dear Henry. 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Mm.
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1: Better stand by with a glass.
2: Standing by.
1: Oh, very good. Yes. Oh. Opening champagne and a life of bliss. Being the biography of a shy young bachelor, Diana Churchill, Colin Gordon, Petula Clark, Gladys Young, Carlton Hobbs, Gwen Cheryl, and Percy Edwards. Back from a business tour of the Far East and welcomed home by his family, including his father.
2: Pass them round, David.
3: Oh, right.
2: Mother?
4: Thank you, dear.
1: Sister Anne and brother-in-law Tony is that shy young bachelor, David Alexander Bliss, better known to us as George Cole.
2: Now then, where's your glass, David?
3: Not for me, thanks, Tony. I may have been abroad, but I still don't drink.
2: Oh, come on, drop a champagne, won't hurt you.
3: All right, then. But don't give me too much, though.
2: Don't worry, I won't. I haven't got mine yet. I'm a great believer in fair shares for everybody else. Here's a glass.
3: Oh, thanks. Shall I say when?
2: You won't have time. There you are.
3: Jolly good.
2: Now then, mine.
4: Shall we say when?
2: Nice of you to offer, but please don't bother.
5: Well, here's to you, David, my boy. Welcome home.
2: Yeah, nice, thanks, Father.
5: I'd almost forgotten what it was like. What is it, vintage champagne?
2: Well, it must be by now. It was a Christmas present from a grateful client.
4: How does it feel to come home again?
3: Oh, wonderful. It's jolly nice to go abroad, but you're always glad to get back to England.
2: No, I wouldn't say that, not nowadays.
4: Tony's always talking about emigrating.
2: I mean it, too. Let's see, how goes the champagne? Just about two glasses left. Who'd like the other?
4: Father.
5: Don't like drinking on an empty stomach.
4: Oh, is that a hint?
5: Finish the thought. How long will it be?
4: Oh, not long.
6: I'll come and help you, my dear.
4: Oh, thank you, Mother. I should show them your snaps now, David. They might look blurred later on.
3: They are, anyway.
2: Well, where are they?
3: What, the snaps? Over here somewhere. Now.
2: You sure you want to see them?
3: They're not awfully good.
2: Oh, never mind.
3: Oh, yes, here they are.
5: Good heavens, boy, however many did you take?
3: Oh, quite a few, but I covered a good few thousand miles.
2: Of film?
3: I'll give you a second chance. Still want to see them? Oh, jolly good, I thought perhaps you'd change your mind. No, that's the bathing pool on the ship coming back. Oh, by the way, did I tell you about Mr. Marchant being on board?
5: Who's Mr. Marchant?
3: Oh, one of the firm's directors. Oh, that's his daughter, Honor, in the photograph. There, look, the girl in the bathing costume.
5: I see, she's quite a looker.
3: Yes, I suppose she is.
5: My dear chap, there's no suppose about it.
3: Well, I can't see how you can tell from there.
5: Why?
3: Well, she's wearing dark glasses.
2: And they say travel broadens the mind.
5: She's a looker, all right, dark glasses or not.
3: Well, I still don't see how you can tell.
5: Same way you judge a horse. I've seen many a good filly in blinkers.
2: I trust you told her you were engaged.
3: Oh, naturally. She was jolly nice about it, too.
2: Jolly nice.
3: Well, yes, I mean, it could have been a bit embarrassing.
2: You see, she,
3: had a crush on you?
2: Well, apparently.
5: Good heavens.
2: Ah, now this is interesting. What did she say exactly? You know, when you explained you were engaged to Penny.
3: Oh, that she was sure I'd be very happy and hoped we could still be friends.
5: Hello, that's got a familiar ring.
2: Yeah, and it could have an ominous ring.
3: Ominous?
5: Could be.
2: Analyze it and you'll see what we mean. I'm sure you'll be very happy, generously accepting defeat. I hope we can still be friends, living to fight another day. In other words, playing for time.
5: Well, it's rather like playing a salmon. If you can't land it straight away, you give it more line.
3: Well, I suppose there is a connection, but I honestly can't see it.
5: You can't see the line, but the poor fish is still hooked.
3: Mm. Oh, no, just a second. Aren't you forgetting something?
2: Yeah.
3: I'm engaged to Penny.
2: My dear chap, that doesn't give you complete immunity.
5: Women are born poachers.
3: Oh, not not when somebody's engaged. I mean, it's a question of conscience.
2: I'm not saying you're wrong.
3: Well, that's something.
2: Well, I'll even go further and say that 99 girls out of 100 would have a conscience about it.
5: 99 out of 100?
2: Well, say 9 out of 10.
5: As many as that?
2: Well, let's say the majority and leave it vague. On the other hand, women have a habit of coming to terms with their conscience.
5: Easy terms. I bet you anything you like, she'll pester the life out of it.
3: You know, that's Bombay, taken from the ship.
5: We've got him worried at last.
3: No, on the contrary, I still think you're wrong.
2: Think?
3: I'm sure.
2: Yeah, I'm pretty sure. I don't think it matters anyway.
3: You're forgetting. Her father's one of my directors.
2: Oh, come on, cheer up. If the worst comes to the worst, you can always emigrate. Here's to you.
5: Welcome home.

0: run, run, run.
1: Yes, I know. It's your master. Or mine.
2: Hello, Ann.
1: Oh, hello, Poppy.
2: Hello, Ann. I popped into the flat on my way home.
1: Oh, did you? Are your sitting tenants still sitting?
2: Sitting tight.
1: Never mind. I'm rather glad you've got to stay here. You can help cheer Tony up.
2: Tony?
1: Mm.
2: Well, he was cheerful enough last night.
1: That was the champagne. He's going through rather a difficult phase at the moment.
2: Oh, dear, I'm sorry to hear that. What's wrong?
1: He's approaching 40.
2: Oh, is that so important?
1: As important to men as it is to women. We all look on 40 as the crossroads.
2: Only women take longer to cross.
1: Ah. Men take it harder. They not only see their youth receding, but their hopes, their ambitions, even their hair.
2: And that's how Tony feels.
1: He's showing all the symptoms.
2: Such as?
1: Talking about emigrating, for one thing. He's taken to massaging his hair. He's allergic to the office. Now, let me see, what else was there? Oh, yes, the fitness campaign.
2: What on earth is that?
1: He goes for a run before breakfast.
2: I don't believe it.
1: It's true. He's even bought himself a pair of running shorts.
2: Good gracious.
1: It can't be good for him. He comes back looking like death.
2: Honestly?
1: Honestly. Even his shorts are at half-mast.
2: Oh, gosh, if that's a symptom, we'd better find a cure.
1: Before it's too late.
2: Exactly. I can't understand Tony feeling he's not getting anywhere. He's made enormous strides.
1: Well, of course he has, and that's part of the cure.
2: Telling him how well he's done.
1: In other words, restoring his confidence, and I'm counting on you to help.
2: Well, I'll do my best.
1: I'm sure you will, only,
2: Only what?
1: He's awfully touchy. You'll have to be careful not to say the wrong thing. Now I must go and prepare something particularly appetizing.
2: For a jaded husband?
1: I think it helps.
2: Ah,
1: it
2: makes all the difference in the world.
1: Oh, by the way, I shouldn't mention the fitness campaign. He's terribly self-conscious about it.
2: Well, I can't see why.
1: You haven't seen him in his running shorts. Oh, good gracious, there he is now, and I haven't even started.
2: Well, let's hope he's had a good day at the office.
1: He was absolutely exhausted after his run this morning.
2: So?
1: He's probably had a good sleep at the office. Tell him it won't be long.
2: Yes, all right. No, you're staying here.
3: Hello, dear
2: old man. Oh, hello, Tony. Do you have a good sleep at the office? Good sleep. Oh, have a good day. I can't imagine why I said sleep.
3: Neither can I, but then you've been away quite a time.
2: Meaning what?
3: I'm out of practice.
2: Oh, sorry.
3: No, don't say. I'm not pulling your leg. Oh, every sort of day, you know.
2: Supper won't be long.
3: No, good.
2: I gather it's something appetizing.
3: Me? I've seen the evening paper, huh?
2: You're on the table.
3: No.
2: I think that makes all the difference, don't you?
3: Mine.
2: Well, coming home to a nice meal after an exhausting run at the office.
3: Exhausting?
2: Exhausting day. I can't imagine why
3: you
2: said
3: run. Might be good practice to find out. Let's see. We've got two clues. A good sleep at the office, an exhausting run. I'd say you've been talking to Anne.
2: Oh, gosh, practice makes perfect. You practically followed me in.
3: So?
2: Oh, and didn't have time to tell me.
3: About what?
2: Oh, about you being... Oh, gosh.
3: I thought as much.
2: Well, she only said you were a bit depressed.
3: Oh, for heaven's sake, I'm not depressed.
2: Well, you've certainly got no reason to be. You've done jolly well.
3: What prompted that? Did Anne put you up to it?
2: No, of course not.
3: I wonder.
2: Well, you have done well, Tony. A lot better than most old men. Most men. You've made enormous strides.
3: Well, in the past, perhaps, but not now. That's really why I want to emigrate.
2: Why?
3: Oh, I'm in a rut.
2: Oh, nonsense, Tony. I know how you feel, but you'll soon be past it.
3: There are several ways of taking that, and I don't think much of the choice. Past what?
2: Oh, the phase.
3: Yes, but only by doing something about it. You don't get out of a rut by sitting around and hoping for the best. And 40's the turning point.
2: I know what you mean.
3: I've seen it happen to friends of mine. You lose all sense of ambition, all your drive.
2: Even your hair. Not that you've lost all yours. Not lost yours at all.
3: No, because I'm doing something about that, too.
2: And so I gather.
3: From Anne?
2: Yes, and I think she's right, you know. Worrying about your hair is only a symptom. It's not the real trouble.
3: And what is the real trouble?
2: Well, you're just going through a bald patch.
3: So she did put you up to it?
2: No.
3: Don't be ridiculous. It's quite clear what's going on. Truth is, Anne doesn't like the idea of emigrating. Oh, all right, I'll answer. Hello.
4: Oh, hello. My name's Honor Marchant. Is David Bliss there?
3: Yes, hold on. It's for you. Honor somebody.
4: Honor Marchant?
3: Of course. Girl on the boat. There you are, you see. I warned you she'd be back.
2: What shall I say if she wants to see me?
3: It's a bit tricky. You've got to be careful because of her father.
2: Jolly careful.
3: There's only one answer. charming but elusive.
2: Elusive?
3: Yeah, as in Pimpernel. As in... the Scarlet Pimpernel.
2: Yes. Oh, what made you think of that?
3: David, old boy, she's waiting on the phone.
2: Yes, but what am I supposed to say?
3: Well, you'd like to see her, but you're up to your eyes at the moment. And don't let her trap you into saying anything else.
2: Is trap the word you want?
3: She's obviously a determined young lady. She'll be up to all the tricks. Hello?
4: Hello,
3: he's just coming.
4: Oh, thank you.
2: I'm not happy about it.
3: About what?
2: Well, the whole idea. I mean, he might be all right for Sir Percy, but not for me.
3: Sir Percy?
2: Well, the Scarlet...
3: Look, David, she's waiting on the phone.
2: Charming, but elusive.
3: You're up to your eyes.
2: And she's up to her tricks.
3: The phone!
2: That's all right. Hello, Scarlet?
4: Scarlet!
2: Oh, hello, Honor.
4: Who's that?
2: Yo, Percy. David.
4: What was all that about?
2: No, I must have been thinking of two other people. Sorry.
4: That's all right. Look, David, we're having a party on Friday. I was wondering if you could come.
3: You can't imagine.
2: I'm afraid I can't manage it.
4: Oh, dear. Well, never mind. Perhaps another time.
2: Oh, perhaps.
4: Oh, what does that mean? That you don't want to see me again?
2: Oh, no. It isn't that. I'd obviously like to see you.
4: But?
2: Well, I'm up to my tricks. Yeah. Up to your eyes. My eyes.
4: Whatever's the matter with you?
2: Here, nothing.
4: You know, if you don't want to see me, you've only got to say so.
2: Oh, I do want to say so. Do want to see me. Only I'm up to my eyes, honestly.
3: You'll give her a ring.
2: I'll give you a ring about it.
4: Promise?
2: Promise.
4: Oh, good. Look, I'm so sorry you can't come to the party. I was rather hoping you'd bring your fiancé.
2: Gosh, really?
4: Yes, of course.
2: Well, I say, that's jolly nice of you. She couldn't have come, actually. She's away at the moment. Goodbye. You see, we've been maligning the poor girl. She wanted me to bring Penny along.
3: If you'd fall for that, you'd fall for anything. I don't want to depress you, but you've got a problem on your hands. It'll get worse before it gets better.
2: And you don't want to depress me?
3: When's Penny coming back, you know?
2: Well, at the end of the week. Why?
3: That's when it'll get worse.

0: Hello?
1: Tony?
0: Yes?
1: It's Penny.
0: Good gracious, so you're back.
1: A day early.
0: Oh, I'm sure you don't want to talk to me. I'll call David.
1: No, just a second, Tony.
0: All right.
1: Would it be all right if I came round?
0: Of course.
1: Right.
0: Oh, you're more than welcome.
2: Oh, sorry.
0: Anne and Mother have gone to the cinema, but Father and I will be here. And David, of course.
1: I'm on my way.
0: Right.
1: Tony?
0: Yes?
1: Don't tell David I'm coming. I'd like it to be a surprise.
0: All right, then. Bye.
1: Bye.
2: Who was that?
0: Penny.
2: Oh, I thought she was in Paris on some sort of course.
0: Yeah, she was, actually.
3: David? You're coming?
2: Oh, young Carol says it's not time to put our light out.
0: Young Carol knows there's one born every minute.
3: I was just giving Psyche a supper.
0: I've got news for you. Penny's back.
2: Honestly?
0: She's on her way round.
2: Oh, gosh, yeah, that's wonderful.
0: But you're not supposed to know about it. Still. Forewarned is forearmed.
2: How do you mean?
0: Well, it's obvious, surely. Penny will want to hear all about your time abroad. What you did.
2: If you did it alone.
0: And that raises a vital question. To tell or not to tell?
2: Oh, about honor, you mean?
0: Yes.
2: Well, I shall tell her.
0: Do you think that's wise?
2: I think it's mad. Oh, now, look, I admit you were right about honor, but I'm sure Penny will understand.
0: Oh, my poor old lad. The world's full of broken romances, and as often as not, that could serve as an epitaph.
2: What?
0: He was sure she'd understand.
2: But I wouldn't dream of deceiving her.
0: But, my dear chap, you wouldn't be deceiving her. Your friendship with honor was perfectly innocent. Some things are better left unsaid, that's all.
2: Especially where women are concerned. They're a law unto themselves.
0: Everything you say is taken in and twisted into evidence against you.
2: Well, Penny doesn't twist my words.
0: She doesn't need to. You do it for her.
2: All right, I'm convinced.
0: Meaning what? That you won't tell her?
2: Well, nothing to tell.
0: That's the spirit. Oh. Yes, a word of warning.
2: Oh, gosh, now what?
0: We've been away from each other for quite a time. She's bound to ask a few leading questions.
2: Penny trusts me implicitly.
0: She'll still ask.
2: They always do.
0: Instinctively, it's a sort of routine check.
2: Yeah, rather like going through the customs. Why, I suppose she'll ask me if I've got anything to declare.
0: Not directly.
2: No, and she's not likely to search my luggage either.
4: Not till you're married.
0: But you'll get the same searching look.
4: And a lot of searching questions.
0: Disguised as light-hearted badinage. You know how it goes.
2: No.
0: I was afraid of that.
2: How about taking him through it?
0: That's an idea. We'll have a rehearsal there. Now, let's see. She'll probably start with the daddy of them all.
2: I suppose you met lots of pretty girls while you were away.
0: That's the one. Now then, what would you say to that?
2: No, I'd say, you know, I wouldn't look at another woman.
0: No. Sounds on the defensive. On the defensive implies guilt. Play her at her own game. Light-hearted badinage. As light as you like. Right? Now, once again. Father?
2: I suppose you met lots of pretty girls while you were away.
4: Well, of course I did.
0: No, even lighter.
4: Of course I did.
0: Good.
2: Oh, did you indeed?
4: Hundreds.
0: Excellent.
2: Prettier than me?
0: Much. No, never say that. Not even in fun. There's only one way to answer that.
2: Heavily romantic.
0: I've never met anybody as pretty as you. Still, you could hardly be expected to get that right with Father in the part. However, you'll get by.
2: True. Well, I better go and tidy up. Oh, dear. Too late.
0: Oh, all right. I'll let her in. Here you are. Here's a comb.
2: Right.
3: Good luck.
2: Oh, thanks.
0: Mirror over there.
2: Oh, jolly good.
0: Excited?
2: Oh, of course I am. I could hardly believe my ears when you said she was back.
0: Now, don't forget, I'm not supposed to have told you. As far as you're concerned, it's a big surprise.
2: After you, my dear. It's Penny, David.
1: Hello, darling.
2: Oh, gosh, what a wonderful surprise. I can hardly believe my ears. You'll believe my eyes.
0: Would you excuse me, Penny? I've got to go and put Carol's light out.
2: Yeah, I'll come and back you up.
0: See you in a second.
2: Darling, Penny.
1: Dear David.
2: Oh, gosh. It's wonderful being together again.
1: I'm sorry I wasn't here to welcome you home.
2: Well, that's all right. You're here now. That's all that matters. Oh, I'm so happy. I don't know what to say.
1: Oh, the usual things. That you missed me?
2: Well, I did. Terribly.
1: Felt lost without me?
2: Completely.
1: Counted the days till you'd see me again?
2: The minutes.
1: Don't be silly. You were away for months.
2: Yeah, that's why I counted the minutes. It helped pass the time.
1: Oh, I'm sure you were much too busy.
2: I did work fairly hard, actually.
1: Oh, I wasn't thinking of the work. I was thinking of all the pretty girls you must have met.
2: Ah, oh, no. No, no, you won't catch me like that.
1: Meaning what?
2: Oh, I did meet lots of pretty girls.
1: Oh, did you indeed?
2: Well, of course I did.
1: Prettier than me?
2: Hundreds. No, I mean...
1: I'm obviously slipping.
2: No, I'm sorry. It was a mistake.
1: Oh, you sure?
2: I'm positive. I can't understand it, really.
1: Understand what?
2: Oh, well, I went wrong. It was all right at rehearsal.
1: Rehearsal?
2: Yeah, well, I've been rehearsing all the things I wanted to say to you. You know, saying them over to myself.
1: And now it's all gone wrong.
2: Horribly.
1: Well, it's my fault for teasing you.
2: Don't be silly. I don't mind.
1: And I don't mind how many pretty girls you've met, so that's all right.
2: Well, jolly good.
1: Did you meet a lot?
2: Here we go again.
1: I'm giving you a second chance.
2: Oh, I see. That's jolly nice of you.
1: Well?
2: I met hundreds of pretty girls. But shall I tell you something?
1: Yes, please.
2: I didn't meet anybody as pretty as Father. Pretty as you.
1: Oh, dear, poor David. Shall I tell you something?
2: What?
1: For a moment, just for a moment, I thought you'd got a guilty conscience.
2: You did?
1: And then I realized that's how you always look.
2: How?
1: Guilty. Darling David.
3: Oh, Penny, I'm wondering if... Oh, I'm sorry. I did cough before I came.
2: It's smoking too much. Probably.
0: Do you think you could go and say goodnight to Carol Penny? She heard you arrive.
1: Yes, of course. There won't be a second.
2: You were right. It's exactly like going through the customs.
0: How did you get on?
2: Well, I muddled through.
0: Well, it's fine. Your troubles are as good as over.
2: I wonder.
0: Why so gloomy?
2: Well, I was just thinking. What happens if I meet Honor when I'm out with Penny?
0: Well, there's not much chance of it happening, is there? I thought they lived in London.
2: Well, they've also got a house in the country. Not all that far from Mother and Father. Ooh. And we'll be down there this weekend.
0: Oh, well, if the worst comes to the worst.
2: I know. I can always emigrate.

0: Oh, confounded thing, I just dropped off.
1: I know, I heard you.
0: Bliss?
2: Oh, good afternoon. My name's Anna Marchant. Is David Bliss there?
0: Yes, hold on. Do you know where David is?
1: Yeah, in the other room with Penny. I'll call him.
3: David! Oh, golly!
4: Oh, good heavens. I've just realized who it is.
5: Not Anna Marchant.
4: Yes, but it's a local call.
5: That's right, they've got a house down here.
3: Oh, did you want me?
5: Anna wants you. She's on the phone.
1: Oh, dear.
5: As I said before, she's a determined young lady.
4: She's a madam.
1: Oh, you're right, she is. What on earth shall I say?
5: But just say hello and leave the rest to us.
1: All right. Hello, madam. You. Hello, hello, Anna. Sorry.
2: No, that's all right. I'm getting used to it. I say, what's this I hear about your writing a report?
1: Writing a... on my tour abroad, you mean?
2: Mm, I was most impressed. So's Daddy, apparently. He wants to discuss it with you.
1: Oh, gosh, really?
2: Really, that's why I phoned. He'd rather like you to come round for drink this evening. If that's convenient.
1: Hold on a second. I'll find out what I'm doing.
4: Now, what do I do? I can hardly refuse.
5: No, not if it's genuine. On the other hand, supposing it's a trick. You go round and what do you find?
4: Daddy isn't there.
5: Daddy had to go out unexpectedly.
4: Leaving you alone with Madam.
5: Then where are you?
1: On my way home.
4: You know, she's not going to like you rushing off without a word.
5: I should go armed with an excuse, just in case.
4: Yes, but armed with what excuse?
5: We'll work that out later. Better get off the phone first. Your plans are rather vague, but you'll come round anyway, all right?
1: No, I suppose so. Hello, Anna. Look, my plans are rather vague.
2: Oh, what's that? An excuse?
1: Well, obviously not.
2: Why, obviously?
1: Well, I'm coming armed anyway. You're coming round anyway.
2: Good. 5-6.
1: No, fine.
2: You've got the address?
1: Yes.
2: I look forward to seeing you then. Goodbye.
1: Goodbye.
4: Honestly, she really is a man.
1: Oh, there's another. I'd better let her in.
3: Come on, then.
5: I've got it.
1: What?
5: Your excuse for this evening. When you get round there... Say you're worried about Psyche.
1: Not really.
5: She was missing when you left. She's probably all right, but you'd like to phone and make sure. Now then, we answer the phone.
4: Oh, I see what you're driving at now. If her father's there, Psyche's been found.
5: Yes.
4: If he's not there...
1: Psyche's not here. I know you are. No, look. Yes. I'll explain later. I leave there in a panic, mm-hmm. And there we are. I'm home and dry.
4: I say, that's a wonderful...
1: Oh, I'm in here.
5: Not a word about Anna. As far as you're concerned, she doesn't exist.
1: I know.
6: I'm beginning to feel neglected.
1: I'm sorry, I was on the phone. I'm afraid I've got to go out this evening.
6: Have you, dear? Well.
1: Oh, hello, Ma. I've got to go and see a Mr. Marchant.
6: Not Vernon Marchant?
1: Yes, that's right. He's one of our directors. Why do you know him?
6: No, vaguely. They've got a daughter called, I forget now. What is her name, David?
1: I didn't even know she existed.
6: She exists all right. You'll have to watch out, Betty. She's a pretty girl.
7: Really?
6: Exceptionally pretty.
1: Oh, I wouldn't say that. Yeah, I wouldn't say that to Penny. Well, though, she might take you seriously.
6: It's nice to know one of your directors is taking an interest in you.
1: Well, I suppose it is, really. Of course, I met them on the ship, you know.
6: Oh, who?
1: Mr. Marchant and his daughter.
3: And his wife, wasn't it?
1: Oh, yes. Yes, his wife.
0: Oh, thank you, Anne. I think I'll go and freshen up.
3: Yes, me too.
1: Well, I feel a bit grubby.
0: Down in a second.
6: Well, what are they up to? Nothing, as far as I know.
7: And why the stampede?
6: You know what men are, dear. Tell them a meal's ready and they always disappear.
7: All right, Jane, I'll go.
1: Hello, Anna.
7: David. Hello, come in.
1: Sorry, I'm a bit late.
7: Oh, that's all right. Daddy isn't here.
1: isn't here?
7: No. Can't think what's happened to them. They said they'd be back by now.
1: They?
7: Mommy and Daddy.
1: Oh, I see. So there's nobody here?
7: No. We're all alone. Are you worried?
1: About Psyche. Yeah, she was missing when I left the house. Yeah, do you think I could phone up and see if she's all right?
7: Yes. Of course. There's the phone, Nick.
1: Oh, thank you.
7: Is she inclined to wander?
1: Who? Psyche? Oh, good gracious, now. She never leaves my side. Oh, not usually, that is.
8: Hello? Bracken 321?
1: Oh, dear.
8: Hello?
1: Oh, hello, Penny. It's David. Is Psyche there?
8: Why? Do you want to speak to her?
1: No, no, no, no. I was wondering if she was safe.
2: Perfectly.
7: Is she all right?
1: Yeah, apparently.
2: Apparently what?
1: Oh, sorry. I was speaking to Honor.
2: Honor?
1: Yeah, Honor Margin.
2: Oh, the girl you met on the ship?
1: Yes, that's right.
2: I guessed as much. I couldn't be angrier, David. Goodbye.
1: Oh, no, no, no. Just a second, Penny. Penny. Oh, dear.
6: Something gone wrong with your excuse?
1: Yes, that's not all. My excuse?
6: You said you were coming armed. Poor David. Look, I've got a confession to make. Daddy won't be back for about half an hour. I knew that when I rang you. I knew we'd be alone, but...
1: But what?
6: I know when I'm beaten. There you are. Your troubles are over.
1: Don't you believe it. They're just beginning.
0: Sorrier, David. It all happened so quickly. I was waiting by the phone. Mother called me away.
1: I rang and Penny answered. Oh, well, can't be helped.
6: Oh, there you are, Father. Mother wants the carver sharpened.
0: Why? What have I done now?
1: Oh, all right.
0: I'll see to it.
1: Oh, don't tell Penny I'm back, Father.
0: All right, I won't.
6: Trouble?
1: Why, I just don't know how to face her.
6: Don't worry. I think it'll be all right.
1: You wouldn't say that if you knew what had happened.
6: I do.
1: How?
6: I have my methods. I ought to be cross with you for listening to Father and Tony, but I'm not. Tony's a changed man. He's been too busy with your life to worry about his own. Other people's troubles are the finest tonic in the world.
1: I only wish I knew somebody with trouble. I could do with a tonic.
9: Oh, hello, darling. Why didn't you tell me you were back?
6: Oh, I've just remembered something I've got to see to. Oh, see you both later.
9: Well?
1: Right. I don't know what to say.
9: There's nothing to say. Anne's told me the whole story.
1: Oh, so that's it.
9: Is she very pretty?
1: Oh, Honor?
9: Mm.
1: Well, exceptionally pretty. But shall I tell you something?
9: She's not as pretty as Father.
1: Not as pretty as you.
9: That's all right, then. We'll consider the matter closed.
1: Oh, thank goodness for that. It was important, in a way.
9: Important?
1: A matter of honor.
10: That was A Life of Bliss. The artists taking part were David Bliss, George Cole, Anne Fellows, Diana Churchill, Tony Fellows, Colin Gordon, Mrs. Bliss, Gladys Young, Mr. Bliss, Carlton Hobbs, Psyche the Dog, Percy Edwards, Penny Gay, Petula Clark, Honor Marchant, Gwen Cherry. This program, which was recorded by the BBC, was written by Godfrey Harrison and produced by Leslie Bridgemont.

0: aftershave with After Effects.
1: You know, cats have minds of their own. 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
4: 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The bishop is hospitable.

0: Good afternoon. The Palace and Dogs. Yes, this is the bishop's chaplain speaking. I see. All right, I'll tell his lordship. Thank you. Goodbye.
1: Ah, Newt! Who was that on the telephone?
0: The Church Times, my lord, about the journalist they're sending down for the interview tomorrow morning.
1: Why? What's the matter? They haven't cancelled it, have they?
0: Oh, no, my lord. They just wanted to confirm it'll be all right.
1: Oh, good. In that case, get out my speeches from the Lambeth Conference, will you?
0: Of course, my lord. They're all here in this drawer. Here's your speech on church unity.
1: Ah, thank you.
0: Your speech on the proposal of the admission of women to the priesthood.
1: Oh, yes, I took a very strong line on that.
0: And this is your speech suggesting the redistribution of wealth within the church.
1: Ah, yes, you know, this contains some really new thinking. That wasn't a bad contribution to the conference, eh, Newt?
0: No, my lord. What a pity it was you didn't get a chance to say any of it.
1: Oh, really? Well, never mind about that. I can say some of it in this interview. My work won't have been entirely in vain. Now, I think I'll just spend a couple of hours reading them through to refresh my memory, and then you can make copies of it all.
0: Yes. Copies? You want me to copy all that lot?
1: Well, certainly I must have copies to give this journalist.
0: But when am I going to find time?
1: This evening.
0: But it's my free evening.
1: Precisely. Now, I must get on with my preparation.
0: But, my lord, do you need to do all this preparation just for an interview?
1: My dear Duke, an interview like this can have far-reaching results. Why, when the Bishop of Barmings was published, they tell me, he was invited to preach at Windsor Castle and stay the weekend.
0: The Bishop of Barmings? Ah, well, his interview was rather different.
1: Different in what way?
0: Well, it wasn't the interview itself. It was the piece at the end. You know, the opinion of a colleague.
1: Really?
0: Yes, the person he got to do that said some very nice things. In fact, he described him as almost a modern saint.
1: Did he? Mm. Who did they get to do that?
0: His chaplain.
1: Oh.
0: Do you still want me to copy all those speeches, my lord?
1: What? Oh, yes. Well, Newt.
0: Yes, my lord?
1: Have the Church Times made an appointment to see you tomorrow?
0: Me, my lord?
1: Have they contacted you personally, I mean?
0: No, my lord.
1: Ah, then on reflection, I do want you to copy out all those speeches. Ah, there you are, Henry.
2: Oh, thank goodness I found you.
1: Why, what's the matter, Archdeacon?
2: Oh, I need a bed, urgently.
1: A bed, Henry? Won't a chair do?
2: No. I don't mean personally. There's a big show opening at the theatre tomorrow night. They roped me in to help find lodgings.
0: Ah, Archdeacon, of course, you're the theatre chaplain, aren't you?
2: Yes. I've been meeting people at the station all day. Do you know of any spare beds?
1: Oh, no, Henry, please don't bother me with all those trivialities. I'm very busy. I have to prepare for a most important press interview tomorrow morning.
2: Oh, of course, Bishop. The Church Times? I quite understand. I'll go and try the Mitre Hotel.
1: What? Henry, did you know about this interview?
2: Yes, Bishop, yes, oh, yes. The opinion of a colleague. Good morning.
0: Oh, my lord. The Archdeacon must be the person they've asked to do it.
1: Oh, all right, Newt. I say, Henry, dear old friend, don't be in such a hurry to go.
2: But, Bishop, you're busy.
1: Oh, well, so I am, Henry. Yes, I am. But I've always got time to spare for an old colleague like you. Newt, get the Archdeacon a glass of sherry.
0: Yes, my lord.
1: Now, what's all this about Bates?
2: Well, I've just got one more to find. But don't you worry.
1: Oh, nonsense, Henry, my dear old friend. Your worry is my worry. They must come here, I insist.
0: Your sherry, Archdeacon.
2: Oh, thank you, Newt. I'm sure she'll be delighted. Cheers.
1: She? You didn't say it was a she.
2: Didn't I? It is. One of the girls.
0: We couldn't have a girl here, could we, my lord?
1: Well, why shouldn't we have a girl here?
0: But, my lord, an actress.
2: She's not an actress.
0: Well, a singer, then.
2: She's not a singer.
1: Then what is she, Henry?
2: Well, Bishop, she moves about the stage.

0: about the stage?
1: Yes, yes, yes, then she stands still.
0: Really, then what happens?
1: The lights go out.
0: Henry, you don't mean...
1: I'm afraid I do, Bishop.
0: Oh, I didn't realize it was that sort of show, Henry.
1: They say it's very artistic.
0: Oh, do they?
1: Yes, and she's got to stay somewhere.
2: Well, I don't think she should stay here, even if she is a ballet dancer.
0: Oh, really? She is not a ballet dancer.
2: But she must be, my lord. If she's not an actress, not a singer, and she moves about the stage and then stands still and the lights go out, then she could only be a... Oh, no. Oh, no, we couldn't. Not possibly, Archdeacon. Not at the palace.
0: Well, she has to stay somewhere, Newt.
2: But, my lord,
0: when can we expect her, Henry?
1: Are you quite sure, Bishop?
0: If it will be a help to you, Henry, yes.
1: Tell you what. I'll try the mitre first. And if they can't help, well, I'll send her round.
0: Oh, see who that is, will you, Newt?
2: Yes, my lord.
0: Well, go on, man. What are you waiting for?
2: Well, nothing, my lord. I was just thinking... Moves around, stands still, and then... Oh, crikey, Moses.
0: Oh, really?
1: Are you going to the show tomorrow night, Bishop?
0: Me, Henry? Oh, no, I don't think I could afford to go to a show like that.
1: Really? I hoped I'd see you there.
0: Oh, well, I don't want to meddle in your private affairs, Henry, but do you think you can afford to go?
1: Yes, Bishop. They've given me a free seat.
0: Oh,
2: really? Me, my lord.
0: Dean.
3: Good afternoon.
4: Good afternoon, my lord. Archdeacon.
1: Hello, Dean. We meet again.
4: So it seems, Archdeacon.
1: The Dean was at the station when the girls arrived, Bishop.
0: Really? Were you there to greet these young ladies too, Dean?
4: Me? Certainly not, my lord. No, I was seeing my wife off. She's away for the night.
0: Oh, I see. Well, what do you want to see me about, Dean? I really am rather busy.
4: Really? I thought this was a celebration.
0: A celebration?
4: The Archdeacon has a glass in his hand.
1: This? Oh, this is nothing.
0: No. It was a mistake.
4: In my view, drinking is always a mistake.
1: Well, I'll be off, Bishop.
0: Must you, Henry?
1: Yes. I want to try my luck at the mitre.
4: Sir, I shouldn't have thought even the mitre would serve alcohol at this hour, Archdeacon.
1: It so happens, Dean, I am not going to the mitre in search of alcohol.
4: Really?
1: No, I am going to try and fix up a girl for the night.
2: My lord.
0: The Archdeacon is having difficulty in finding accommodation for the girls from the theatre, Dean. In fact, he wants us to help him out.
4: I trust you've refused.
0: Refused?
4: Are you aware of the nature of the entertainment at the theatre this week, my lord?
0: Well, the Archdeacon assures me that it's very artistic.
4: Does he? I should not have thought that word could possibly be applied to an entertainment entitled All Nudes is Good Nudes. And you, my lord, can hardly propose having one of these shameless creatures in your house.
0: Oh, don't you think so?
4: I do not. I consider these entertainments highly undesirable. And I would have a very poor opinion of anyone who encouraged them in any way. However, it is not about that I have come to see you.
0: Oh, good, good.
4: In the hustle of her departure, my wife has, unhappily, omitted to give me the deanery key.
0: But don't you have any keys of your own, Dean?
4: I have a front door key. But part of my wife's routine security precautions includes locking the interior doors. And her last words to me were, "Your dinner is on the kitchen table."
0: Oh, well, I'm sure you'll be able to manage somehow, Dean.
4: My real problem, however, is tomorrow morning.
0: What, you mean breakfast?
4: I mean, my study is also locked.
0: Well, I don't know what you expect me to do about it, Dean.
4: Well, I thought you might lend me a room here, my lord.
0: Yeah, but I'm going to be very busy tomorrow.
4: St. Paul says a bishop should be given to hospitality, my lord.
0: St. Paul said a lot of things, Dean. Look, why not take tomorrow morning off?
4: Because I have an appointment with a journalist.
0: A journalist?
4: From the Church Times.
0: The Church Times?
4: They wish me to give them my personal opinion of you.
0: Your opinion? Oh, but I thought...
4: Well, I'm sorry you can't help me, Mother.
0: My dear Dean, don't go. Of course you can have my study in the morning, Dean.
4: Oh, I should not wish to inconvenience you, my lord.
0: Inconvenience me? Why, that's impossible. Look, Why, Dean, don't you come and have dinner with us this evening?
4: Oh, frankly, my lord, you tempt me.
2: Oh,
4: if my wife didn't have time to give me any lunch. But I should not wish to cause you any trouble.
0: Trouble? A colleague like you, that's impossible. Mm. As you said yourself, a bishop should be given to hospitality.
4: So that, although glow-fast nuts undoubtedly maintain a steady heat, both cozy glow and stovite share the merit of producing the minimum of clinker. However, my own predilection, bearing in mind the eccentricities of the cathedral boiler, is for sun-bright doubles.
0: Really? Well, well, well.
4: You think me capricious?
0: Oh, no, no, no, Dean. It's just I had no idea the subject was so exhausting. I mean exhausting.
4: I have hardly touched on it, my lord.
2: Crikey, Moses. And you've been talking about it for hours.
0: You know, Dean, I can't tell you what a pleasure it is to have you with us.
4: You're really, my lord. For my part, it is, of course, valuable to be here.
0: Valuable?
4: For this interview, it shows me another facet of your character, your domestic side.
0: Domestic? Mm. Oh, yes, yes, yes, of course. May I have your plate, Dean?
4: Oh, I was hoping...
0: Alas, I'm afraid there is no more fish.
4: Oh, perhaps a little cauliflower, my lord.
0: I'm afraid that's gone, too. Never mind. We have treacle pudding to follow.
4: Oh, how excellent. My plate, my lord.
0: Thank you.
2: Excuse me.
0: Where are you going, Newt?
2: We're taking the plates out to the kitchen, my
0: no,
2: lord.
0: No, no, Newt. No, give them to me. I shall take the bus.
2: You, my lord?
0: Of course.
2: But you never... No.
0: Remember, we have a guest. Please, will you open the door?
2: Very well, my lord.
0: Shan't be a moment, Dean.
2: Newt. Yes, my lord. Come into the hall and shut the door. What's the matter, my lord?
0: Newt, you're sure you rang the archdeacon and told him not to send that girl?
2: No, my lord.
0: What?
2: Well, he wasn't in, but I spoke to Mrs. Banner.
0: And are you sure she understood your message?
2: Ah, certain, my lord. And after all, if the girl was coming, she'd be here by now, wouldn't she?
0: Oh, yes, of course, Newt. Yes, yes, I get the point. Right. Well, I'll go back to the dean. Oh, it's all going splendidly, isn't it?
2: But what about the plates, my lord?
0: What? Oh, yes. Here you are, Newt. Take them back to the kitchen.
2: Oh.
0: Here I am, Dean. Sorry about all that.
4: Not at all, my lord. As I was saying... Oh, were you expecting someone,
0: no,
4: my lord?
0: No, Dean. Of course not. Don't you worry about that. Newt will see to it. Please continue.
4: Very well, my lord. I was saying that people have suggested we might change to a gas system. But I cannot say the notion appeals for several reasons. Firstly... What is that?
0: I dread to think.
4: Well, shouldn't you go and see what has happened, my lord?
0: What? Oh, miss your reasons for not changing to gas?
4: Really, my lord, I didn't know you were that interested in the subject.
0: Ah, there's a lot about me you don't know, Dean.
4: Yes, I'm beginning to think there is.
2: My lord.
0: Blibbs, please, Newt, the dean is speaking.
2: But it happened, my lord.
0: Yes, Newt, we heard it happen. And I hope you've cleared it up.
2: No, there's more to it than that.
0: Of course there's more to it. You'll jolly well have to pay for it. Now, please sit down and let the dean continue.
2: But the message, my lord, the message didn't get through.
0: Loot, will you... The message? You mean the message?
4: Is there something wrong?
0: Oh, no, Dean. Just a slight domestic problem. The pudding giving a little bit of trouble, you know. Please excuse me.
4: Of course, my lord.
0: Come along, Loot.
2: She's in the study.
0: Yes, but she can't stay there. The dean might see her. You must get rid of her.
2: But I can't. She's nowhere to go.
0: Oh, really? This is a nightmare. I know.
2: Yes, my lord?
0: Put her in the guest room.
2: But suppose she won't stay there.
0: Well, you must make her.
2: How can I?
0: Oh, tell her to have a bath.
2: A bath? Cranky Moses.
0: Oh, really?
4: Is everything all right, my lord?
0: Oh, yes. Thank you, Dean. Yes, everything under control.
4: How about the pudding?
0: The pudding?
4: I thought you were worried about the pudding.
0: The pudding? Oh, yes. I'm afraid the pudding's off.
4: Oh, dear, I'm sorry to hear that.
0: Why, are you still hungry?
4: Well, yes, I fear I am. We had breakfast rather early this morning.
0: Oh, well, have a biscuit.
4: Ah, yes, thank you.
0: Butter?
4: Thank you. Will you join me?
0: Me?
2: Oh,
0: gracious, is that the time?
4: It's 8:30.
0: My bedtime.
4: Bedtime?
0: Yes, I like to turn in early.
4: But surely not this early.
0: Oh, I'm afraid so. No, I find I can't do my work properly if I sit up half the night. You don't want any of this cheese, do you?
4: Cheese? Oh, well, it does look particularly delicious.
0: Oh, all right. Help yourself.
4: Oh, thank you, my lord.
0: That is, of course, if you think it wise.
4: Wise?
0: Nothing worse than cheese late at night.
4: I hadn't thought of that.
0: Yes, well, you better not take any risks. I'll put the cover back on. Well,
4: perhaps I should go, my lord.
0: Well, let me get your coat. I expect you'll be glad to turn in, Dean, after such a long day. Where is it?
4: There, on that chair by the front door.
0: Oh, yes, of course. Allow me to help you in it.
2: Is somebody having a bath?
0: A bath? Yes. That'll be Newt.
4: Really? He goes to bed early too, doesn't he?
0: Yes, pressure of work, you know.
4: I had no idea.
0: Yes, well, I hope you've enjoyed your evening with us, dear.
4: Yes, indeed, my lord. I find it most revealing.
0: In what way?
4: I find we have more in common than I had previously believed.
0: Ah, you've seen another side of my character that you didn't know existed.
4: Oh, yes, my lord, and to be frank, I'm glad, as it will somewhat alter the tone of this opinion I am to give the Church Times tomorrow.
0: Oh, goodness, yes, I'd quite forgotten you were doing that thing. But of course I'm lending you my study in the morning, aren't I? Please come round whenever you wish.
4: Yes, thank you, my lord. Thank you.
0: A pleasure, Dean. Good night, good night. Goodness, I've got rid of him.
2: Has he gone, my lord?
0: Yes, at last. How is our guest?
2: Hungry, my lord.
0: Is she? Well, there's no dinner here. The dean's eaten it. Do you know that man's a perfect cormorant?
2: There are some bacon and eggs.
0: Well, they're for breakfast.
2: I thought we could make a sacrifice.
0: Oh, did you? Well, I'm not making any sacrifice, Newt. This Salome may have wound you round her little finger, but she won't wind me.
3: May I come down?
5: Good evening. Good evening.
3: Oh, how do you do, my lord? I'm Tony Rogers.
5: Well, well, well.
0: Yes, I expect you'd like something to eat, wouldn't you? We've only got eggs and bacon.
3: Oh, I could just do with that.
0: Well, come down when you're ready.
3: I've just got to get my makeup changed.
0: Oh, no, allow me. Here we are. Is there anything else you want?
3: I don't think so. Your chaplain has been looking after me. I'll go and have my bath.
2: Yes, I'll come with you to see if everything's all right.
0: No. No, Newt. I will go and see that everything's all right. You go and cook the eggs and bacon.
2: But my lord, you...
0: Do as you're told, Newt.
2: All right.
0: He's only a boy, but very willing. Go upstairs, will you? And I'll see who that is at the door.
3: Of course.
0: Oh, Dean.
4: Ah, I've caught you.
0: Caught me? No, you haven't. What do you mean?
4: Only that you haven't gone to bed.
0: Oh, yes, well, Dean, I was just locking up.
4: I'm afraid I must trespass on your hospitality a little longer. It appears my wife has locked the bedroom doors as well.
0: Oh. Do you mean to say you want some blankets to sleep in the bath?
4: Alas, the bathroom is also locked. I must sleep here.
0: But Dean, we've only got one guest room.
4: But it's not in use, I believe.
0: No, of course not.
2: Was that the bed? Dean, I thought you'd gone.
4: And I thought you were having a bath, Newt.
0: He's had it, Dean.
4: Really? He was quick?
0: Yes, he's very quick at some things.
4: But he's dressed again.
0: Has he? Oh, yes, so he has. Oh, well, he must be quicker at them than I thought he was, Dean.
4: Yes, well, I mustn't keep you.
0: No. Dean, don't go upstairs.
4: Why not?
0: Well, the room's not ready, you see. I tell you what. You wait in the study and have a look at the evening paper.
4: Oh, well, if you insist.
0: I do. Indeed, I do.
2: Thank you, my lord.
0: Sit down, Dean. Yeah. Make yourself comfortable. Shan't keep you long.
2: Thank you, my lord.
0: Blast.
2: Why's he come back?
0: Oh, Mrs. Pugh Critchley's locked up bedrooms as well. He's got to sleep here.
2: But he can't. There's only the one guest room. Can you meet Miss Rogers?
0: Not if we keep our heads knut. We'll put Miss Rogers in my room.
2: Oh, my lord.
0: Oh, don't be stupid. I shan't be in it.
2: But where will you sleep?
0: Your room, of course.
2: What? I don't...
0: Be quiet, Newton. Listen. When Miss Rogers comes down and goes into the dining room, you go upstairs and take her things from the guest room and put them in my room.
2: But what about the dean?
0: Ah, you see, well, while she's having her supper, You then take the dean up. He has his bath and goes to bed. And when he's asleep, we take Miss Rogers up to my room. Now, what do you think of that?
2: Well, of course, it's obvious, isn't it?
0: Oh, really, not. Now, let's go and see to the bacon and eggs. And remember, as long as we keep our heads, they won't meet.
3: Hello? Anyone there? Oh, they must be in the study.
0: Miss Rogers! Stop!
3: What's the matter?
0: Well, you mustn't go into the study.
3: Why not?
0: Well, because the dean... I mean, the dining room is there.
3: Oh, I see.
0: Would you mind just taking this tray in and laying the table?
3: Of course I will. Can I do anything else?
0: No. I'll fetch the eggs and bacon. I shan't be a minute.
2: Here are the eggs and bacon, my lord.
0: Oh, well done, Newt. My word, that smells good. Now, give it to me and go up and prepare the guest room for the dean.
2: Right, my lord.
0: And hurry, Newt.
2: I'm hurrying, my lord.
0: Yes, oh,
4: ah, bacon and eggs. How thoughtful of you, my lord.
0: Oh,
4: remember that I'm still hungry.
0: Oh, no, dear. No, I'm afraid it's not for you.
4: Oh, then who is it for?
0: Breakfast.
4: Breakfast?
0: Yes, tomorrow morning breakfast.
4: Do you normally cook breakfast the night before?
0: Yes, always, Dean. You see, it saves time in the morning.
2: Ready, my lord.
0: Dean, your room is ready. If you'd like to go up.
4: No, thank you.
2: This way, Dean.
0: And do have a bath, Dean. Make yourself comfortable.
4: Thank you, my lord.
0: What's wrong?
4: I have no night attire.
2: I'll lend you some pajamas, Dean.
4: I do not wear pajamas. I consider them unhealthy.
0: Oh, well, I expect Newt will fix you up with something, won't you, Newt?
2: Yeah. What? Will I, my lord?
0: Of course you will. Good night.
4: Good night, my lord, and thank you for your hospitality.
0: Now, where's this young woman? Oh, I'm sorry to have kept you so long, my dear.
3: That's all right, Bishop. I'm sorry to have put you to all this trouble.
0: Oh, it's no trouble, my dear, no trouble at all. It's a pleasure. Though I'm afraid you're going to find us rather dull.
3: Dull?
0: Yes, I mean, after the glamorous life that you lead.
3: Oh, it's not as glamorous as you think. Just hard work.
0: Tell me, my dear, what makes a girl like you do a job like yours?
3: Well, I got interested in it at school.
0: Dear me, what sort of a school did you go to?
3: A convent.
2: Everything's under control, my lord.
0: Yes, oh, good. Good, Newt. Now, come and sit down.
2: Thank you, my lord.
0: Miss Rogers is telling me all about her job.
2: What? Oh, would she like some coffee?
3: Oh, yes, please. Oh.
2: Thank you, yes, I'll go and make it.
0: Oh, really?
2: My lord.
0: Yes, what is it, Newt?
2: The dean's coming down the stairs.
0: Oh, gracious. Excuse me a moment. Would you, my dear?
3: Of course.
0: Dean, why aren't you in bed?
4: I'm just going, my lord, but I have something for your chaplain.
2: For me, Dean?
4: Something you left in the bathroom, Newt.
2: Oh, what was that?
4: This pair of black lace underpants.
0: Oh.

0: you in your bedroom?
1: Yes, my lord. Come in.
0: You put all my things in here, have you?
1: Yes, my lord. There are your dressing gown and pajamas, and your sponge bag and slippers are on the chair. Is everything all right?
0: Yes, it all seems to be going splendidly, Newt. Miss Rogers has at last turned her light out, and I heard the dean snoring. Oh, well, I'm ready for bed. Is that the only pillow?
1: I'm afraid so. You're going to have the bed, aren't you?
0: Yes, of course. I must be fresh in the morning, Newt.
1: But I can't sleep on this chair without a pillow. It's much too hard.
0: Oh, well, I shouldn't worry about that, Newt. Give me the pillow. You won't have any time to sleep.
1: Why not?
0: Well, because you've got to copy out my Lambeth speeches for this journalist tomorrow.

0: Hello? Who's that?
1: You, Critchley. I wish to speak to you urgently.
0: Oh, just a minute, Dean. Just a minute. My lord.
2: What is it?
0: He's outside the door. He wants to speak to me.
2: What? Oh, good gracious, he mustn't know I'm here.
0: Well, what should I say?
2: Oh, anything, just so long as you make him think I'm in my bedroom.
1: Luke, are you there?
0: Oh, Moses. Yes, Dean.
3: There you are, Newt. I'm gravely concerned.
0: Really? But it's the middle of the night.
3: I'm aware of that. I've just been downstairs.
0: Whatever for?
3: To find a biscuit. However, never mind that. As I was returning to bed, I saw a young woman coming out of the bathroom.
0: Oh, no.
3: Oh, yes. May I ask who she is?
0: Well, she's someone you aren't supposed to know about, Dean.
3: But I saw her go into the bishop's bedroom. Where is the bishop?
0: The bishop? Oh, he's in his bedroom, Dean.
3: What? Are you sure?
0: Oh, yes, Dean, absolutely. No question, definite.
3: I can't believe it. Such depravity.
0: Well, it isn't as bad as you think. Really, it's not.
3: Then you know about this whole affair.
0: Yes, Dean, yes. He's only doing it to oblige the Archdeacon.
3: Ah! This is too much. I am going back to the deanery.
0: But I thought the doors were locked.
3: So they are, but I'd rather sleep on the stairs than spend another moment under this wicked roof.
0: But what shall I tell the bishop?
3: Tell him? You can tell him that I have indeed seen another side of his character.
0: My lord.
2: Is it Newt?
0: Well, no, actually it isn't. There's no breakfast.
2: That Newt is the least of my worries. I've absolutely no appetite.
0: Shouldn't you be dressed, my lord? Your interview's in half an hour.
2: Interview? Oh, the interview's cancelled, Newt.
0: But what shall I tell the journalist when he arrives?
2: Tell him I'm ill, very, very ill.
0: But you set such store by this interview, my lord. You know, the Bishop of Barming getting an invitation to Windsor Castle.
2: Yes, by the time the Dean's given his opinion of me, the only invitation I'll be likely to get will be to the Tower of London.
0: I've been up all night copying those beastly speeches.
2: If that's the journalist, Newt, tell him I'm ill.
4: Morning, Newt.
0: Oh, good morning, Archdeacon.
4: My word, it's a beautiful morning. The bishop in?
2: Yes, I am, Henry, and I've got something to say to you.
4: There's no need, Bishop. I knew you'd be pleased.
2: Pleased?
4: Attractive little thing, isn't she? For a journalist.
2: Henry, you don't... What did you say, Henry?
4: Well, I said she's attractive.
0: You said she's a journalist, Archdeacon.
4: So she is.
2: A journalist? But I thought she was from the theatre.
4: No, no. I met her at the NITR yesterday. She told me she'd come to interview you. They were full up.
0: So you sent her here?
4: Yes.
0: Oh, my lord. If only we'd known.
2: Oh, Newt, if only we had. Oh,
5: good morning, everyone.
4: Good morning, my dear.
5: Oh, Archdeacon, thank you so much for sending me here. I've had a most interesting time.
0: We thought you were still in your room, Miss Rogers.
5: Oh, sorry, I got up early. I had to see the Dean.
0: The Dean?
5: Yes, what a strange man he is. Does he always sleep on the stairs?
0: Only when his wife's away.
2: Tell me, did he give you his opinion of me?
5: No, I went to tell him not to bother.
2: Oh, why?
5: Because the Archdeacon gave me his last night.
2: Really? Oh, thank you, Henry, dear old friend.
4: Not at all, Bishop. It was a pleasure.
2: Well, well, do you want to interview me now, my dear?
5: Oh, can't we have some breakfast first?
0: There isn't any, I'm afraid.
5: Yes, there is. I've bought some.
0: You have?
5: Oh, nothing much. Just eggs, bacon, sausages.
2: Sausages? You know my appetite's returning already. Here, Newt, here you are. Go and cook them.
0: Right, my lord. Shan't be a jiffy.
2: Come on, shall we go into the dining room, my dear?
5: But what about the Archdeacon?
2: Oh, Henry, have you had breakfast?
4: I'm afraid so, Bishop.
5: Couldn't you eat another?
4: I could try, couldn't I?
2: Yes, Henry, and knowing you, I expect you'll succeed. Now, my dear, there are one or two of my speeches.
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7: Amanda Iannucci's Charm Offensive, presented by Amanda Iannucci.
8: Hi, and welcome back to Charm Offensive. For those who haven't heard the show before, it's like Channel 4's Friday Night Project, but without the gits. And it's the last in the present series. Whether we come back is down now to whether BBC finances can actually afford us. The BBC's just announced a huge cost-cutting exercise, which will see the budgets of popular programmes radically pruned. Already the corporation has saved a lot of money by changing the title of their top BBC One chat show to Friday Night with Jonathan King. And they'll be merging other shows so that BBC Two's What the Papers Say and Nigella's Express is merging with BBC Three's hygiene show How Dirty Can You Get to form one new programme called Words, Curds and Turds. However, no expense has been spared for this week's panel. The BBC has given me £100, which I've used cannily to get the best lineup that £75 can buy. And that is Phil Jupitus, Rich Hall and Jack D.
9: Hello. Hello.
8: So, panic at the BBC, and also panic on the high street. The sound of the week was definitely, ah, no, help, what's happening? No, not me. Not a clip from O.J. Simpson's favourite home video, but the sound you'd hear outside any branch of Northern Rock, the bank that lost investors' confidence because it sounds like a gay porn star. So, first question to the team, did you panic this week?
10: Well, in a very orderly fashion.
8: Oh, yes.
10: They were queuing. Admittedly, I did join the queue. Yeah. I have no money invested in Northern Rock. I thought it was the queue for Zeppelin tickets.
8: I actually banked online, and there was actually a queue at my laptop.
11: I was one of the many queuing outside Northern Weird. Rock, because I'm actually, I'm a bogus queuer. I queue when I have no need to be queuing or any business to be there at all. Because I like the atmosphere, it's camaraderie, it's a sort of blitz mentality, and as someone shared their tea with me, I had an Eccles cake with an old man. And it was a very nice day. And the awkward bit is when you get to the front of the queue and you have to say, that, well, in fact, you just got to wing it, really. So I actually opened an account.
8: Rich, you look like someone who doesn't panic.
12: I have no vested interest whatsoever in Northern Rock. I didn't even know that Northern Rock existed until I read the papers.
8: Hugh Edwards accidentally called it Northern Wreck.
12: America, they just say, they don't really try to protect the banks because it just says on the bills, "In God We Trust." Mm-hmm. As far as they're concerned, you can hide your money in a church. Then on the back there's a big pyramid with an eyeball staring at you, so I don't... kind of mixed messages there. If God doesn't work, try this big pyramid with the all-seeing eye.
10: You see, if you were asked if you wanted to save money at Northern Rock, you'd probably be quite reluctant. However, I would back Northern Rock to beat up Bradford and Bingley in a fight.
8: Oh, yes.
11: We might have seen Halifax Howard being lynched if it had gotten even worse. Well, his glasses don't stay on his head when he gets hanged. That's what I've heard.
8: I think they would only do that to kind of instill public confidence, really. And,
12: I have what they call a personal banker, private personal banker. And I went to see him last week. And you'd think that if you have a private personal banker, they'd have an office to invite you in. And I go into the bank, and I have to stand in line to meet my personal banker. And then he comes down the stairs, and he says, "Meet me outside." So we go outside, and we're in the doorway of the bank. And he said, "Well, how much money do you need?" You know, I've been looking to buy a place. And he said, "Well, how much do you need?" And he's like Harvey Keitel in Taxi Driver. You know, he's just like, what do you want? What do you want, Chief? What do you want, cowboy? Huh? Get on out of here. Take it. Well, prime interest, you want the interest only? You want sub-interest? You want subprime? What do you want? Hookers? You want heroin? What do you want? Crack? Loans? Mortgage?
11: Does anyone agree with me that it was a slightly lame crisis? Because it had such a happy ending so quickly, nice, friendly Alistair Darling saying, "Don't worry, I'm going to pay for it all." I think we should give Alistair Darling something as a thank you, like a new pair of glasses so he doesn't look like Harry Potter in 40 years' time.
8: During the cabinet meetings, Gordon Brown takes out his glass eye to just freak Alistair Darling out. I made that up.
11: I've heard. I've heard he takes out his glass eye and puts it in with the other eye in the same socket. So he's actually got two eyes coming out the same socket, staring at you. And that's what made Alistair Darling panic and say that he'd pay for every loss there's ever been. I was relieved because I've actually lost a lot of money on a horse called Northern Rock, and he said he's going to pay for that as well.
10: At Easter, Gordon takes the eye out and puts a cream egg in. Can you find the missing egg, Alistair? It's no in the garden.
8: That was a rubbish Gordon Brown impression.
10: It was my generic Scottish, and I apologise for my tacit racism. I sing the song Donald Wears Your Trousers in exactly the same accent. It's not very adaptable, but we have a go.
8: Racism accepted.
10: Two words most Radio 4 listeners were not expecting to hear tonight.
9: In a shock announcement tonight, Radio 4 condoned all racism. A visibly enthralled Jim Davidson said...
8: And if listeners at home have any racist remarks they want to send in, then there is there's the racist line that's open. All insults cost £3 a minute. No Jews. So, money, I don't understand money. I watched Stephanie Flanders, the BBC's economics correspondent, was on Newsnight every night trying to explain money, and I didn't understand any of it. Meanwhile, secretly, I was watching Jeremy Paxman, and I think he has the hots for Stephanie. Because normally he's very sort of aggressive, even with his own correspondents, but this time he's sort of, go on, what's a hedge fund? Go on, Stephanie. Oh, I love you.
10: So interest rates, Stephanie, up or down?
8: I've asked so many people in the city what a hedge fund is, and none of them have been able to answer it. And the governor of the Bank of England was in front of a select committee, and I bet you he quietly was going, I hope they don't ask me what a hedge fund is.
13: Maybe it's just when you hide your money in the bushes.
8: We all do it.
11: I mean, it's all very well for us to sneer at the world of finance, but I think what you're forgetting is that a lot of these guys who work in the city are actually quite thick. A neighbour of mine works in the city, and I mean, he's one of these guys who likes to work hard and play hard. And I mean, he said to me, you know, I get up at 4 o'clock in the morning because that's when Hong Kong gets up. I still think that's a funny name for a baby.
10: Well, of course, something like this happens, and then the various financially involved programs on Radio 4 all click into some sort of overdrive.
8: Moneybox went mad this week. They caused a panic themselves, first of all, by calling themselves Moneybox and the Temple of Doom. And there was actually a run on Moneybox. I don't know if we can hear that. There's a clip.
14: Do you think that the Bank of England and the Financial Services Authority, whose legal job it is to protect financial markets and financial confidence, have done enough to keep the public's faith?
15: Not in
8: In fact, so many people have been ringing up Moneybox Live that it's now full up, and we're having to deal with the calls because we come on after them on Saturdays. So just take a look at some of your financial queries. Someone here's written, will my peps explode? I'm thinking of buying my wife a professional football club for her birthday. Which one would you suggest if I have a spending limit of around £10?
10: I've got one here, Amanda. Mr. Caxton of Newmarket has emailed in to say that he misheard an edition of Moneybox in the mid-90s, and he invested heavily in pets rather than peps, and he has 50 chinchillas he doesn't know what to do with.
8: And here it says, I've invested all my money in chicken stock. Well, while we're on money, I mentioned at the start massive BBC cuts being implemented right now. So I wonder if anyone else has noticed any attempts at cost-cutting on the radio or television. Any programme titles reflecting budget cuts?
10: Michael Palin's District Line.
13: Who wants to win 10p?
10: FEC TV BBs, which is security footage from branches of Toys R Us.
8: The cheap program called You Can Fire Me, I'm Paul Ross.
10: Here's Can't Cook, So I Won't.
11: Who do you think you are? There's no research, just tell us. I was actually asked to do who you